0: your team is going to execute. Other team might come out rolling. You might have a certain change of event. But it was none of that. This was total, complete, utter domination from the first possession to the last from Lane Kiffin's team against Dabo Swinney. And it begs the question, is Dabo Swinney in some trouble? Is this the year where the uh-oh moment might be starting to blow the winds of change when you start to look at where Clemson was, what Clemson had been, what people think Clemson should be, and what Clemson is right now after a shellacking that took place in week one this weekend?
1: Yeah, I mean, I think that, so I was struck coming into the game, before the game even started, when we were kind of preparing and hyping the game on our airwaves, and we were talking about it, and there was sound from a press conference last week where Dabo Swinney was asked about what if LSU was potentially looking past Clemson, or were other people overlooking Clemson this year? And Dabo's response was to get indignant. He was like, nobody would ever look past Clemson or overlook Clemson. You know, we've got too many wins, too many championships. You know, we're going to get everybody's best game because we're Clemson. And at the time, I was thinking, you know, I don't know that that's certainly not how I look at this Clemson program anymore. I'm not, you know, Deshaun Watson's not walking through that door. You know, Trevor Lawrence isn't walking through that door. And so I don't see them that way anymore, even before they got blown out. And then, of course, they got on the field and got shellacked. And I think that if anybody didn't have their eyes open as to what Clemson's become, I think after that game, the whole nation was like, oh, yeah, they're not them anymore. Like, Clemson, that wasn't a game that said, okay, these are two powerhouse major programs, and one just got the better of the other that day. This was Clemson didn't have any business on the field with LSU. And that has to reflect on their head coach, Dabo Swinney, particularly because he was so vocal about being the last hard line about, you know, he's not using the transfer portal and he would retire before he ever paid players. Well, that's the game today. And if you're not going to do that, then ultimately your team ends up looking like it looked on Saturday night.
0: Well, this is the question that I think the Clemson man and Clemson woman have to answer. Can Clemson win another national championship playing by Dabo's rules? Because Dabo Swinney has been resistant to building his roster the way that modern programs build rosters. Aggressive transfers, NIL era guys coming to your program. And it's become a tale of two ways to do it. Lane Kiffin has embraced what college football is. Multiple transfers, doesn't matter how much it costs, paying his players. And Dabo is determined, even to his detriment, to put principle over practicality. And I think that's the issue. How much longer can that go on? Here's David Hill, ESPN college football reporter, saying that he doesn't see Clemson moving on from Dabo Swinney anytime soon.
2: The man has two national championships, has coached in two others, and is owed almost $60 million if they were to get rid of him now. And the one thing I feel very confident in saying about Dabo is he ain't walking away on his own. So, like, I think there's a question of, like, is it time? And then there's the question of, is it actually reality? I think the reality is it's not going to happen.
0: And you talked about, you know, Trevor Lawrence not coming through that door and Deshaun Watson not coming through that door. That's the problem. He mm-hmm. can't get that caliber of talent at quarterback. And if you look the last 5 years, he has been in a space where really the last 4 years where it's been not Clemson football. He gets rocked in Baton Rouge, 51-10 his opener this year. Last year, he gets beaten by LSU 17-10. He only puts up 10 points. Year before that, he takes on Georgia, who was number one. He gets rocked 34-3. Year before that, he takes on Duke. He loses 28-7. He is not the Dabo Swinney-led coached team that he is known for winning the two championships the last 4 or 5 years that he was when he was winning those. It is a different day, a different time, a different era. And the problem is Dabo Swinney is not a different coach. And now that he might even want to try it, I think he's too late to the party to try to start at the starting line now, where it has taken some of these programs 4 and 5 years to build their way up to manage their rosters through transfers and through NIL. And I think he's just too late to the party to turn it around.
1: Yeah, plus it's hard to be something that you're not.
0: Yeah.
1: Right? You know, especially, you know, Dabo was arguably the best coach in football. He was running arguably the best program in football for a significant period of time. You know, 4 national championship appearances, 2 chips. Like, he playing the way, coaching his way got him to the top. But then the game changed. You know, this isn't a case where, you know, we talked a little bit about, maybe we mentioned Bobby Bowden earlier in the show. But, you know, with Coach Bowden, he just got older. You know, like that, and there was no shame in that. Like, he just got older and it became difficult for him to continue to coach at that level. That's not the case with Dabo. He's still in his coaching prime, so to speak. It's just that the game changed. And if you just fundamentally are not, you know, you, in your heart, you don't feel like this is the way that you want to coach a program, it's going to be hard to just switch that in midstream, even after it's become clear that your way is not working. And I think about, and now this is fictitious, but about 30 years ago, there was this movie called Blue Chips, right?
0: Yeah.
1: You know, with,
0: I've seen it.
1: Yeah, Nick Nolte was the head coach of a college team, and, you know, Shaq and Penny Hardaway. And the whole premise of the movie was players were getting paid under the table at that time. And was Nick Nolte willing to allow that for his program to win? Or did, you know, he want to stick to the old ways? And, you know, he was stuck to the old ways. He was losing. And then his character says, you know what? All right, I'll try it. And he was so miserable, you know, like he was so, even though the team was winning, he was so miserable that at the end of the movie, he ends up leaving the, like, go coach elementary school kids. Now, obviously, that was a movie, but I just, like, when I look at Dabo Swinney, that's what I think of. I'm trying to picture him, you know, talking to the boosters and being good with, yeah, we're going to recruit players and give them X amount of money. And then we're also going to bring in these other players for Y amount of money from the transfer portal. I just don't see it. And if he's not able to do that, I don't see how he can coach in today's NCAA.
0: Well, life is imitating art, because that movie, he did walk away. Well, you know what? Nick Saban walked away.
1: Yep.
0: Jay Wright in basketball, 2-time champion. He had had enough. He walked away. So will Dabo stick around or walk away or stick around and be lesser than he used to be or lesser than he can be? Here is Cole Kublik, ESPN college football analyst on Sunday morning, talking about Dabo being in a tough spot because of his quarterbacking situation.
3: I think one thing that we discounted, maybe not discounted, but didn't give enough attention to, was the spot that his quarterback was in. And that is one of the most hyped up, most credentialed, most sought after venues to be involved in the history of college football, and Tiger Stadium, which in and of itself can just absolutely engulf you. I mean, that is a place that it's like Les Miles said, it's where dreams come to die. That fan base, more so than any fan base in college football, is absolutely ignited by fear and doubt. And when it creeps in, they go bonkers. And there was a little bit of that early, and it allowed them to be a big part of the game. To put Christopher Vezina in that spot, on top of not having a great game plan, I didn't think, to help him out very much, there's part of that we should have saw coming.
0: Well, it's hard for me to feel sorry for Dabo because of his quarterback situation, because he's late to the party on that too. You know, Darian Mensah just transferred to Miami after Carson Beck just transferred to Miami and they went to the title game. Fernando Mendoza transferred into Indiana. You look at what is going on around college football. The best quarterbacks in the land aren't going to Dabo anymore. He just can't straight up recruit them like he used to. That's his problem. That's his fault. That's his charge as a head football coach making more than $11 million a year. And the question is Clemson and the Clemson fan base okay with it? If they're okay with their coach and his philosophy, are they okay with it? Or are you going to maybe have a different view of maybe getting your heads beaten in when you go up against elite talent, which is not what Dabo Swinney used to have?
1: Yeah, it's not what he used to have. It's not what he's accustomed the Clemson fan base to. But yeah, you're right. Like in today's NCAA, the starting quarterback on the mega elite teams are basically getting paid on the order of what the coaches are getting paid. You know, so being able to walk into the room, you know, of a freshman recruit, you know, when they're in high school, you walk into their home and you sit down with their parents and you sell him on the program. That's not enough anymore. You also have to walk in with the financial package. And so, you know, I always applaud somebody standing on their principles, but I just don't see where Dabo Swinney, with his principles, will be able to maintain his role at the top of the college football game.
0: I think you should be a person of principle. You also should be a person of practicality. And I don't think Dabo Swinney is being practical. 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Coming up, did the Fighting Irish put the rest of the country on notice? 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

0: Carr is going to be interesting because he doesn't have the weapons some of these other quarterbacks have.
1: Carr swings it out far sideline. Caught by James. Stays on his feet down the sideline for the end zone. Touchdown, Notre Dame.
2: He has just matured at a very, very, very quick trajectory up. He is truly, truly a leader on that team.
3: 28-point win, the largest in a season opener for the Irish. Did Notre Dame send a message to the country? We'll get to that next here on Amber and Ian with home team Brandon Leakin. Andre Snelling's here on ESPN Radio, the ESPN app, and SiriusXM Channel 80. We saw the domination that LSU placed across the field against Clemson. It was a slower go of it for Notre Dame in their opener as they beat Wisconsin 41-13 at Lambeau Field. So you got an interesting game. One is in a pro stadium, and you have name brand recognition with the Fighting Irish and Wisconsin. The issue is how it looked, and I think that's going to be a narrative for Notre Dame all season long. One, because they're kind of in the ACC and kind of not. And two, the schedule that they have in front of them is not the most daunting schedule in the history of college football. So when you lead 13-10 at halftime, Andre, people are going to have questions. But the second half of the game, I thought, actually gave you a better debate on what the game was as C.J. Carr got himself together. The domination looked like it was supposed to in the eyes of a lot of people in the second half. And now you start to look like you weren't in trouble. It just took you a while to get to what you really needed to do. And your bread and butter got to working for you, which is your quarterback in the second half.
4: Yeah, absolutely. Coming into this week, you know, C.J. Carr was the front runner for the Heisman, because, you know, or one of the front runners for the Heisman, because the expectation was he was going to come out and put up video game numbers all season for a team that could win. And we saw other Heisman contenders really put up those types of just outlandish stats this weekend when, as you pointed out, Carr and the Irish were kind of struggling in that first half. They were only up 13-10 at the half. They, you know, weren't able to put points on the board against the Badgers defense. And so they had to kind of go into halftime, I feel like, and Marcus Freeman had to, you know, maybe read them the riot act a little bit and say, hey, you know, the season has started. We are the number four team in the country. We've got these aspirations. Y'all got to go out and play. And to their credit, in the second half, they did. They went out. They dominated on both sides of the ball, outscored Wisconsin 28-3 in the second half. And so I feel like the things that the Irish could hang their hat on are, one, their defense, right? Because even in the first half, Wisconsin was able to score a little bit, but they only put up one touchdown and two field goals for the game. Their running backs only accounted for 64 total rushing yards for the game. And so Notre Dame's defense looks like it might be according to as advertised. And then the other thing they can hang their hat on is even after a slower start, unlike, say, Oregon, the number two team in the country, who was struggling right up to the end, or, of course, my Wolverines, who also struggled up to the end, and maybe some people said beyond the end, Notre Dame was able to come out and be dominant in the second half against a Big Ten school that, even if they're not expected to contend, it's still a Big Ten school, and Notre Dame should be able to feel good about that.
3: Notre Dame can leave no doubt, Andre, and that was the issue. There was doubt last year. They reeled off 10 in a row. But it was a bunch of teams and a bunch of programs that were easy to beat. Purdue and Arkansas and NC State and Navy and Syracuse and Stanford. You know, they reeled off a lot of wins after dropping their first two games of the season to a 10th-ranked Miami team that ended up being in the college football playoff national championship game, and 16th-ranked Texas A&M. So they played two legit programs to start off the season. They lost both. And it led to doubt at the end of the year. Was it going to be them or Miami? And clearly, Miami proved to be right. They could leave no doubt moving the rest of the way. So for Notre Dame, it does matter what it looks like. It does matter what first and second halves look like. It does matter how it looks when you get to victories this year, because last year, what it looked like cost you at the end and cost you really a bowl game because they decided not to play.
4: Absolutely. And also, because as you pointed out, since the schedule didn't have a lot of great teams on it, starting off 0-2 really came back to bite them. Because if you're not playing many great teams, then you have to be dominant. And this season, they also don't have a lot of great teams on the schedule. They have to play the same University of Miami squad. They get them at home this year. And then they've got two other currently ranked opponents in SMU and BYU. But other than that, it's a lot of unranked opponents that they'll be dealing with. So you're right. When they have an opportunity, they have to put a big number on the board. I think ultimately, in the playoff type conversations of last year, the 41-13 win over Wisconsin will still play as that was a dominant victory over a quality program. You know, now had they stayed in that 13-10 range for the game, that would be one thing. But because they were able to blow it out a little at the end, I think that'll help their case.
3: Yeah, you get BYU in the middle of the season in October, October 17th. You get Miami November 19th, and you get SMU the next to last game of the season. So some of those big ranked teams who may or may not be ranked when those games come, but if they are, that'll be the ultimate test this year and the silencer for questions about if there's any doubt. I thought the second half is what they're supposed to look like. And I think that's what a week one is supposed to look like when you don't know what you have and everybody's going out there the first time. The opposite is to be like Michigan or like Oregon, where you're holding on, you're fighting and scratching and clawing to the end. No, you figured some stuff out at halftime. Your quarterback was on target in the second half, and you were able to show dominance. And that is a trait that all championship elite caliber college football playoff teams are able to demonstrate is dominance, and they were able to do that after halftime. And so CJ Carr is going to be a big part of the wins, but also how the wins look for Notre Dame the rest of the season.
4: Yeah, absolutely. And, you know, as we've already kind of talked about a little bit, this is week one. And so in week one, with no college preseason, you're going to get some performances that are a little, you know, a little rusty early on, particularly if your game isn't against a very overmatched opponent. And where Wisconsin, again, they're not intended to be or expected to be particularly challenging for the playoffs this year, they're still a Big Ten school. And so I felt like the first half was Notre Dame's preseason, and the second half was kind of who they'll be moving forward.
3: Yeah, I think Marcus Freeman certainly has a great program. He had a really good program last year. They just lost some games early in the season. I think learning tough lessons can, you know, sharpen the iron for the next season. So I think Marcus Freeman, I think CJ Carr and that offensive line are going to figure out some things. They don't have the greatest weaponry in the world, but they do have a quarterback that will be sitting down for the Heisman. All right, coming up, we put a bow on week one of college football with someone in the know. That's next here on Amber and Ian on ESPN Radio and the ESPN app.
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9: SportsCenter. I'm Nick DeLuca. Busy Labor Day in baseball. Off day for the Yankees today. Still might be the day's biggest winner. The team activating Captain Aaron Judge off the injured list will return tomorrow to open their series against the Rockies. Judge has missed more than 3 months with a stress fracture in his rib. Three-time AL MVP, batting .248 with 17 home runs and 38 RBIs and a .907 OPS in 59 games this season. Production dipped in May as he played through injury. Big boost for the Bronx Bombers down the stretch. College football capping Labor Day weekend in the ACC. Number 19 SMU and Florida State in Tallahassee delayed due to a power outage. Next update on a start time coming in a few minutes as they hope to kick off sooner rather than later on ESPN. In the NFL, the Falcons naming a starter. Quarterback Tua Tagovailoa getting the nod to start on Sunday against the Steelers. Head coach Kevin Stefanski saying Cooper Rush will be the team's backup, with Michael Penix Jr. inactive as he continues to recover from last season's torn ACL. U.S. Open in Queens. Men's bracket on Armstrong. Number 14 seed American Lerner Tien and Karen Khachanov in the fourth set. Tien winning back-to-back sets 6-4, 7-6 in a tiebreak after dropping the first. Khachanov up a break in the fourth as that one has gone lengthy in New York City. Coco Gauff up a break on Iva Jovic, 6-1, now 3-3.
10: Hey, it's Michelle Smallman, and coming up Tuesday, week one of the NFL season is finally here. Will the Seahawks repeat, or will the competition in the NFC be too much to handle? It's on Sportsmanlike, 6 a.m. Eastern, right here on ESPN Radio, ESPN2, and ESPNU.

0: 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A boatload of stories to talk about in the college football world. Perfect time to talk to the perfect person to get all the information. Heather Dinich, senior writer and national college insider for ESPN, joining us here on Amber and Ian. Thank you so much for your time tonight, Heather.
1: You bet. We got games to talk about, guys. I mean, this is so refreshing, right?
0: News. Court cases, pro players. We finally get to some football. Well, right out of the gate, LSU, they didn't just defeat Clemson. They embarrassed them 51-10. Did Lane Kiffin's victory establish LSU as a dominant force throughout the season? And did it also show that Dabo Sweeney's Clemson Tigers are not what they used to be?
1: Yes and yes. This one hit differently than it did a year ago, but in similar fashion, it catapulted LSU into the national title conversation. Last year it was premature. This year it feels like it has some staying power. I was at the game, guys, in Baton Rouge, and it was electric. And it was, I mean, even with a two-hour rain delay, that was the most water I've ever seen in a press box in my life, and all my years in the press box, it could not deter the way these guys played in all three phases of the game and in the coaching game plan. It was just such a well-called, well-executed game that they thoroughly embarrassed Clemson up front. And I have been covering this sport for decades. I was at Georgia Tech in the tunnel the day Dabo Sweeney became the head coach at Clemson when Tommy Bowden got fired. I was at the Orange Bowl when he got his rear end handed to him by West Virginia. And this is a different feeling because everything that he built at Clemson has just come to a screeching halt. And to me, on the outside, so much of it has to do with the fact that they have not had a quarterback who has been a Heisman contender since Deshaun Watson, Trevor Lawrence, and it's just been a revolving door of coordinators. And the fact that they got beat up front so soundly, we're talking about decisions at the head coach level, and that calls it all into question.
2: Okay, so that was a bad weekend for him. But speaking of bad experiences this weekend, I should tell you, Heather, I graduated from the University of Michigan. And You are the only person I've seen in sports media defending the decision to give the extra second. So walk me through why, as a U of M alum, I shouldn't have to walk around in shame today.
1: Because when you look at the NCAA rule, and you look at the film and you see number 18's foot go out of bounds, the rule is if the ball touches a player who's out of bounds, the clock stops. The officials did the job they are told to do with the information they have and the replay system available to them. They made the right call. That was not a human error. The problem here is the technology. Everyone wants someone to blame. But what's at the biggest fault here is the fact that what people saw at home is not what the officials saw. The officials did their job and they made the right call. Fans can't understand it, and I certainly don't blame them because they didn't see what the officials saw. That's a question for NBC, which they have tried to answer. I think big picture here, well, two things. One, listen, man, I'm sorry, Michigan's got to play better. You got to play better against Western. It shouldn't come down to that play. We should be having this conversation. But the other thing, too, is that the Big Ten needs to have a replay system like the ACC, which is so refreshingly, amazingly transparent that the minute something like that happens, everyone at home knows what's going on and why. So, you know, I talked to Mid-American Conference Commissioner John Steinbrecher. He told me that he believes in the integrity of the people and the process that was used. The other thing people need to remember is there's no course of action to be taken. Because the officials made the right call, no one's getting suspended in the officiating crew. No one's getting fined. No one's missing a game. Like, that's not how this works. And officiating, I don't think, ever rises to the level of the NCAA. It's always done at the conference level. So it's not like anything's going to happen. And I don't know about you guys, but I have never in my life seen the outcome of a game changed because of anything done at the officiating level at any sport ever.
0: How much hot water is Kyle Whittingham and Bryce Underwood in the rest of the way? A lot of season to go, but man, after a performance like that at home, how much hot water are they going to be in?
1: Well, I think we'll have a bigger answer to that question on Saturday after Oklahoma comes to town. That's where I'm going next. And, you know, John Mateer is lighting it up. I mean, albeit against a lesser opponent for sure. But if Michigan plays the way it did, they're not going to keep up with them for the first 5 minutes of the game, let alone for four quarters. So I think it could be a long year if they don't figure it out at quarterback. I know that Whittingham came out earlier today, said he's sticking with Underwood as his starter. But You got to play better. I mean, anyone watching that could tell you that for sure.
2: Okay. Well, earlier in the conversation, you talked about how LSU has thrown their hat in the national championship hunt. Mm-hmm. What about what Notre Dame accomplished on Sunday night? Did they put the rest of the college football world on notice that the championship might have to go through South Bend?
1: See, I think a lot of people are crushing Notre Dame for the first half. They did not play well. I think Marcus Freeman will be the first person to admit that. But what Notre Dame did that other schools, aside from Ole Miss, didn't have to do is a gut check. They learned something about themselves. And they made adjustments, and they came out in the second half, and they played exponentially better, to the point where, you know, if you didn't watch the game, you would think they just cruised to an easy win against Wisconsin. But those guys, man, they came out fighting. It was like the embodiment of their head coach, Luke Fickell, right? They just wanted to exude a physicality, a toughness, a confidence. And they did that, but they just couldn't sustain it for four quarters. So Notre Dame, to me, is still a national title contender. But when you watch Notre Dame play, you watch Miami play in week one in their respective games, it's really hard not to say Notre Dame's got to make some big progress before Miami comes to town in November.
0: Heather Dinich, ESPN college football reporter, joining us here on Amber and Ian. When you look at Ole Miss, they pull away and they eventually beat Louisville. Do you look at that game as if it was just week one, or should you be concerned as an Ole Miss fan that it took everything in you to pull away from Louisville at the end?
1: If you're an Ole Miss fan, you should be concerned about the defense. It's funny because, like, we talk about this stuff and we forget that there's no preseason. There's no NFL preseason in college football. You just got to go out there and you got to ball immediately, right? And they did it against a pretty darn good Louisville team. So these teams are working things out. I mean, think about the transfer portal, all the new players and new places, and you got to put it all together immediately. And I think Ole Miss was fortunate to be able to come out of there with a win because Pete Golding talked about this. Defensive miscommunication, missed tackles, too many explosive plays. They allowed 12 explosive plays to Louisville. You know, the only other team this weekend that allowed more than that was Clemson to LSU. They allowed 19. LSU's going to be coming to town, coming after Ole Miss. And if they don't shore up that defense, then they're going to be in trouble.
2: Okay, well, speaking of preseason, I would say Ohio State and Texas had the closest thing to a preseason with their week one efforts, where they won by a combined 115-10 margin. But they've got each other in a head-on collision this week. Looking ahead, what are you expecting out of this Ohio State-Texas? And, you know, what does it mean for the program that's able to win it?
1: I'm expecting 500 NFL scouts.
2: I think your expectation will be right.
0: It might be short 100.
1: It is going to be a showcase of NFL talent all over that field. It is going to be awesome. I hope the game lives up to the hype because these are two uber talented teams. And, you know, one of the things that I've noticed that I've said before is that one of the biggest reasons both of them are national title contenders is because their best players aren't even their Heisman Trophy candidate quarterbacks. You know, you look at Ohio State, Julian saying, Jeremiah Smith to me is the best player on that team. You look at Arch Manning, Heisman Trophy candidate, best player is Colin Simmons on the defensive line, probably the top player in the SEC to be drafted out of there. So, you know, these guys have talent all over the field. But Sark said this after the game, if they don't shore some things up on their offensive line and run the ball a little bit better, it's going to be tricky. They went through some growing pains, I think, on the O-line, but Arch Manning is just, he grew up in front of a college football audience through the back half of last season, played extremely well, and I expect him to continue that.
0: All right, I'm big on overreacting, Heather. So before we let you go, give us your biggest winner, your biggest loser, and the biggest overreaction after week one.
1: Ooh, okay. Biggest winner, I would say LSU, because they're at the epicenter of college football right now. The way they played, I just thought, you know, they were the total package. Biggest loser was the ACC as a whole conference, because they went 1-5 against Power 4 opponents with a margin of minus 80 in those games, both historically bad for week one in the ACC. And then biggest overreaction. Ooh, that's tough. My mind immediately goes to Dabo, but I don't think there's an overreaction this year. So I would say biggest overreaction. Maybe something on Oregon. I'm trying to think. There were so many teams that yanked their QBs in the third quarter. I don't know. What am I missing?
0: No, Oregon's a good call.
2: Yeah.
0: I think a lot of people just want them to completely dominate. And to your point, it's week one. There's no preseason. It took them a while to get themselves together. They got themselves together with a W. So I think that's an excellent call on your part. Well, we thank you for your time, and we look forward to catching up with you as much as we can this college football season, Heather.
1: I'll talk football all day long, my friends. Let's go.
0: Heather Dinich joining us here on Amber and Ian here with Home Team Brandon Leake and Andre Snellings. All right, coming up, which of last year's Super Bowl participants will make the biggest step backwards in 2026? We get to that here on Amber and Ian on ESPN Radio and the ESPN app.
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17: 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They win their second Vince Lombardi Trophy.
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21: Man, I'm on cloud nine. I ain't gonna lie.
0: Seattle got itself its second Lombardi Trophy, the sound courtesy of Westwood One. Now, can they do it again? And their opponent, could they do it again? As the Patriots have been known to win a Super Bowl or two, but can one of those teams take a step back? We get into that here on Amber and Ian with Home Team Brandon Leak and Andre Snellings here on ESPN Radio, the ESPN app, and Sirius XM Channel 80. Ready to take it to the next level? Unleash the beast this college tailgate season with Monster Energy. Tear into a can of the meanest energy drink on the planet. Monster Energy, unleash the beast. Now, somebody's going to be unleashed as we get ready to hit the starting line for the NFL season. Coming up this week, we have a rematch in the first game. First rematch of the Super Bowl participants since 2016, Andre. And it begs the question, can both of these teams play at a high level, make deep postseason runs, or is one of last year's Super Bowl participants looking to take a step backwards in 2026? And when you start looking at that situation, you try to figure out who left, who stuck around, what made them Super Bowl participants. Seattle was in control for most of the game, winning 29-13 in the Super Bowl. The Patriots didn't score in the first three quarters of play, so the dominating defense that showed up a lot of times for Seattle showed up in the Super Bowl. Seattle does lose the Super Bowl MVP, Kenneth Walker III, who goes to Kansas City, but they still have Jackson Smith and Jigba, one of the strongest wide receivers, and a man who just doesn't get any credit, Sam Darnold, who, by the way, just has won 28 games and thrown for more than 4,000 yards in two consecutive seasons. 8,000 yards over the last 2 years is what Sam Darnold has done his 1 year in Seattle and the year before in Minnesota.
2: Yeah, I mean, when you look at these two teams, a lot of times with Super Bowl, there used to be what the Super Bowl hangover, or the idea that typically you would see one Super Bowl team or the other really struggle the next season. And I don't know if that's been the case quite so much lately. I mean, there's been, you know, I think of both times the Eagles made the Super Bowl. They did take a step back to the next year, but even that step back was still double digit-ish wins and, you know, a playoff caliber team. With the Patriots and the Seahawks in particular, the Patriots, you would feel like, should take a step forward as an overall organization. Making the move, particularly a wideout, to bring in A.J. Brown and to a lesser extent, but also a valuable extent, Romeo Doubs, giving them more weapons on the outside for Drake May. You would think that should let May take the next step. Last season, he was already the MVP runner-up as a second-year quarterback. So it would feel like their offense should get better and their defense should at least maintain the status quo. But they have a much more difficult schedule this year than last. And so that's where the question arises with them. With Seattle, I feel like they're largely the same team that won the Super Bowl, and they were clearly the better team in the Super Bowl. The question for them, as far as I'm concerned, is their division. Because even though they're the Super Bowl champions, everybody's looking at the Rams and that video game defensive line they put together with Myles Garrett and Aaron Donald, and wondering, does Seattle still have enough to hold them off? And then, of course, the 49ers are healthier this year as well, so the NFC West is ridiculous. But I think both teams could be solid. It's just kind of a matter of where they stand versus their competition.
0: I agree with you. I think the schedule is the biggest reason why I would say the Patriots have the biggest opportunity to take a step back, because they let's face it, they had a cakewalk. Two things can go on at the same time. You can have a quarterback hitting on all cylinders and things going your way, but you could also have a cakewalk. You know, Miami a couple of times losing record, Carolina losing record, New Orleans losing record, Tennessee losing record, Cleveland, Atlanta, Tampa Bay, New York, Cincinnati, the Giants losing records. You didn't have the great go of it. And you got Miami and the Jets two times apiece. So I think the schedule kind of met with a quarterback who was hitting a pretty good stride. They do add A.J. Brown, which helps, but I think now having a tougher gauntlet to run through, and the fact that the Seahawks had already been through one, when you talk about having to defend off the Rams anyway in their division last year, I think the bigger chance for a team to have a bigger drop-off, even adding A.J. Brown,

0: Denver, I think Denver was a better team last year, and then they had an injury at the very end of the season to Bo Nix. So I am more interested in seeing what A.J. Brown has an effect on as opposed to the off-field situation with their head coach. And, you know, also now what's it going to be like to be chased? Your quarterback did very, very well last year, but now playing some better teams and tougher competition, what is that going to look like, even though he has another weapon and probably the best weapon, without a doubt, he's had since he's been a pro?
1: Yeah, I would agree with that. And if we kind of shift back to the Seahawks, I wonder if, you know, I mentioned the Rams and all of the hype that they're getting because they've put together this all-star team of all defensive players. But does that actually help Seattle, right? Because even though they won the Super Bowl, now the bullseye is on the Rams. It's almost like the Rams are the hunted team, even though they didn't win. Whereas the 49ers, the 49ers as well, they're in the mix. But the Seahawks, it almost feels like maybe they could be the hunters, which isn't normally the case when you have a Super Bowl champion. And as you pointed out, Sam Darnold has played dang good as a quarterback for multiple years now. So I feel like he might also be ready to kind of put the game manager tag to rest and show what he can actually do.
0: Yeah, man, the man keeps throwing touchdowns. He keeps winning double-digit games. And I just think that Seattle's more grizzled. They have the Rams. They have the 49ers. And the 49ers were injured a lot. I think we were the only two not on the 49ers injured list last year, Andre. So they are expecting to be
1: week 17 on the injured list. I was on there.
0: To be a little bit more healthy. So I just think they're going to be a little bit more sharp. All right, coming up, we have a situation where Ian Fitzsimmons talks to a great tight end. We'll hear him next here on Amber and Ian on ESPN Radio on the ESPN app.
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5: I'm Nick DeLuca. Busy baseball Labor Day. The Bronx Bombers getting a boost off the IL. Yankees activating captain Aaron Judge will return tomorrow to open their series against the Rockies. Judge has missed more than 3 months with a stress fracture in his rib. Yankees have gone 45-39 in his absence, offense ranking 26th in runs scored during that time. Three-time AL MVP, hitting .248 with 17 homers and 38 RBIs, 907 OPS in 59 games this season, battling through that injury. In the NFL, the Falcons finally naming a starter. Quarterback Tua Tagovailoa getting the nod on Sunday against the Steelers, with Michael Penix still not ready to return. ESPN's Adam Schefter with the latest on the QB situation in Atlanta.
6: They were fine with Tua. They thought he did a good job, but Penix also did not have a chance to really distinguish himself, and it took him a while to get ready, and he still has only gone through a week of practice. It's been one 11-on-11 week of practice for him, so he needs more time to get ready. And I think that Penix at some point in time, here, probably sooner rather than later, will get his crack and get his turn to be the starter.
5: Schefter on the Pat McAfee Show. Elsewhere, the Giants are releasing wide receiver Darius Slayton. Was the longest tenured member of the team, had fallen down the depth chart. Slayton was in the second year of a three-year, $30 million contract. College football, number 19 SMU and Florida State closing in on kickoff, delayed due to a power outage in Tallahassee.
7: Hey, it's Michelle Smallman, and coming up Tuesday, week one of the NFL season is finally here. Will the Seahawks repeat, or will the competition in the NFC be too much to handle? It's on Sportsnet, like 6 a.m. Eastern, right here on ESPN Radio, ESPN2, and ESPNU.

0: This is Amber and Ian on ESPN Radio. Fireball.
1: It's Amber and Ian. They have the night off, well-deserved for Labor Day. Home team Brandon Leak and Andre Snellings in for those two here on ESPN Radio, the ESPN app, and Sirius XM Channel 80, all presented to you by Progressive Insurance. You can be a part of any conversation tonight at 1-888-SAY-ESPN. That's 1-888-729-3776. Some news for this Labor Day. Aaron Judge activated after being injured over the last 3 months. He gets a chance to finish the month of September, hopefully, with the Yankees. Yankee fans have to be stoked about that. And we have an update on a delayed game as FSU is hosting SMU for an ACC showdown. And the lights went out. The power went out, Andre. And so it looks like they are slated for a 9:15 starting time. Now, my wife is Florida State alum, so I have to be careful with the jokes, with the kiki and a ha-ha, because I don't root for them, but I don't root against them growing up in Atlanta and being a fan of the Bulldogs and Georgia Tech. But the first thing that popped into my mind, is this an omen? Right. The light's going out.
2: And is it better for them, you know, is it better for them to maybe not have to face a team that might not be too friendly to them once the game actually starts?
1: I'm glad you said it, and I didn't have to.
2: I'm trying to look out for you.
1: So we'll update you on that. So 9:15 Eastern Standard Time is now the scheduled kickoff between Florida State and SMU. It is time for football, and we'll have some football this week as we get ready for the NFL. The Buffalo Bills get ready for the Houston Texans, a primetime matchup of two really good teams and postseason teams last year, and it's a perfect time to see where the Bills are. They've come close, but they just haven't been able to get over the hump. Our Ian Fitzsimmons had a chance to sit down with Bills tight end, the Pro Bowler Dawson Knox, to talk about his outlook on 2026 for the Buffalo Bills.
3: All right, Dawson, a lot of people don't know the origin of Mr. Brightside being played after your Bills win games. Go, because it involves your wedding and Dalton Kincaid. Go ahead, man. The floor is yours. Clear up everything that's on the internet right now.
4: Yeah, so the origins, they played it just randomly one game a few years back. And then I think it was the following week, you know, it was towards the end of the game. I think we were up pretty big, and Dalton says to me, "Man, they need to play some more killers." And I was like, "Yeah, we need Mr. Brightside." And one of us was mic'd up at the time. I can't remember if it was me that was mic'd up or him that was mic'd up. And so apparently, you know, the video team or whoever heard that, and then the next game, they played that clip of us talking about it. Oh, we need the killers. We need Mr. Brightside. And then rolled right into playing it. You know, the fans were loving it. We were dancing around. Fans were singing all the words, even when they cut the music off. You know, we went on to win that game. And I think that was towards the end of the season. And then that summer was my wedding. That was kind of a hit song. All the guys were on the dance floor. You know, it was like a herd of just large
1: beef
4: humans jumping around. They lifted me and my wife up. And that was just kind of the highlight of the reception. And then I think there was a video of that that got out. And then that kind of started circulating, adding to the hype. And then that next season, it just got played at every home game, you know, after we were winning at the end. And it kind of seemed to just catch fire. And it's something that I hope continues for the rest
3: Amen.
4: Of the history of the Bills.
3: Dude, how cool would that be? At least, how cool that you started that tradition?
4: I know. That'd be really cool. I hope they keep it going, especially, I mean, I think we got plans to keep it rolling at least for this year. So I'd be interested to see the poll, you know, like fans, if the majority prefers it or doesn't care. But it seems to me that
3: they love
4: the vast
3: it,
4: majority loves Mr. Brightside.
3: Dawson Knox, tight end, Buffalo Bills, joining us here on ESPN Radio, getting you ready for the NFL season, which is right around the corner. Before we get to ball, this was your first offseason with a newborn, right? Born late winter, but first offseason with the baby. How'd that go?
4: That's right. It was awesome. It was so much fun just navigating, you know, our routine, being back in, you know, Middle Tennessee with her for the first time, letting her see my side of the family a bunch. She's the first grandchild on both sides, so she was getting all the love and attention and getting spoiled and all those things. But just gotten real fun taking around doing stuff. And now as she's becoming a little more aware of things, her little personality starting to come out. Just so much fun getting back home to her after work as well. But this off season was great, made some good memories. And I think it's just going to keep getting more fun from here, too.
3: Ain't no doubt about it. All right, let's get the ball, man. You know him well. Obviously, he was your OC, but now he's your new head coach in Joe Brady. What's been the biggest change in camp coming into week one that you kind of seen or sensed?
4: It's just been so much fun. Like, Joe is, he's got such a good feel for us as the players, like, you know, how we're feeling, what we need in practice, the type of energy that is contagious. He's big on hyping the guys up when a big play is made, you know, partying in the end zone, celebrating on defense as well for TFLs, interceptions, those sorts of things, and, you know, helping a guy up off the ground every time, someone gets tackled. Just kind of those camaraderie things I think are huge, building the chemistry and building the locker room to where we're really playing for each other. And I think when you're playing for more than yourself, that's when you're playing your best ball. So I think that sort of energy, that vibe has been huge for us, and I think that's going to carry us forward throughout the season too. When things are bad, when things are good, it's going to be a ton of fun, and it's been really fun playing for them, and it's easy to get hyped up, ready to go.
3: What are some of the things that you guys do away from ball that is that camaraderie building type exercise that just comes organically?
4: Yeah, I mean, it could be something as simple as just doing a dinner at someone's house. Like,
3: yeah,
4: Josh has guys over all the time. We do our tight end dinners, you know, pick a random restaurant around Buffalo, go out to eat. You know, this off season, getting on the golf course, just little things. Like, it's rarely planned, you know, far in advance, but it could be, you know, just on a whim, like
3: that's
4: after
3: the best.
4: A game. Hey, guys,
3: yeah,
4: let's all go hang out at my house.
3: Absolutely.
4: Like, you know, a week or two ago, we were having a joint practice in Cleveland, and a few of us brought our Xboxes. We set up in a conference room and played Black Ops Zombies for a few hours every night in Cleveland. So that was fun. I think it's just little things like that, you know, kind of put football on the back burner. And that chemistry, that camaraderie is so huge. And that's something that's been easy because I feel like genuinely all the guys in this locker room love each other, and it's fun to hang out. And just a bunch of guys, you know, that really care about each other, really love hanging out and just chopping it up whenever we can.
3: Bills tight end Dawson Knox, proud of Ole Miss, joining us here on ESPN Radio. You mentioned Josh Allen there. Give us something or a story or something about him that nobody knows that you've been dying to tell, because I know you've got one in your holster right now.
4: Oh, man.
3: That giggle told me that something popped into your head right away.
4: I mean, there's so many good Josh stories. A funny one is my rookie year, he had, like, you know, a couple boxes of his rookie card that had just come out. And I don't know why, but he hid, like, 100 different rookie cards in my locker all over the place. He put some in my wallet, like, taped one inside my shoe somehow. I don't know how he got it in there. A couple on my helmet. I actually went out and did a walkthrough with one of my shoe, and I didn't even notice I was out there. He taped one to my back plate. Like, one, it's still there. He taped one to the back plate on my shoulder pads. Didn't even notice, so I got out of practice, and someone's like, what is that? You a Josh Allen fan? I was like, yeah, I love Josh. What's up? And they're like, you got a rookie card on your back plate there. So it's funny. Actually, it's been there now for 8 years.
3: I can't believe it's still there.
4: Look at his personality. I know. He's funny, man. He's got a great sense of humor, and that's why the guys love him so much. He's funny. He's always looking to do the little pranks like that.
3: That is an absolute outstanding story, man. And I've got leading to the personality of your quarterback there and Josh Allen. All right, before we turn you loose, we know you're hacked off as the way last season ended, and you've been there so close so many times. Why might this season be a little bit different?
4: It's been tough because, you know, you look at the last several seasons and, you know, we're of the mindset it's, you know, if we're not winning the Super Bowl, it feels like we came up short. And I think that's the, you know, pros and cons of having such a great team. I think, you know, there's some teams that'll, you know, consider making the playoffs a win. But for us, we're not afraid to say that we're trying to go win the Super Bowl. And I think this year, the energy that's in this locker room, the way the guys are really rallying around each other, you know, both offense and defense. And it's so much fun to see, like, the offensive guys celebrating the defensive guys and vice versa, because a lot of times, you know, it can be pretty separate. We're rarely with the defense. They have different meeting times. They have different workouts. But when you can see the defense make a big play, go out and celebrate with them just the same as you might celebrate a touchdown, and they do that with us, I think that style of camaraderie, that style of chemistry is going to take us a long way. And I think you can feel that love that goes around this locker room, that I know the guy next to me's got my back, I got his back, and I think that's crucial for a good team. And I'm really excited to see where that takes us, because we're really looking forward to this season.
3: Hey, I'll see you at the library soon. And if you don't know what the library is when it comes to Ole Miss, and you ain't been, and you're missing out. Dawson, stay healthy. Best of luck.
4: No doubt.
3: Best of the fan, man. Appreciate you.
4: That's right. Thanks, Ian. I appreciate you. Go Bills.
1: Ian Fitzsimmons with Dawson Knox, Buffalo Bills tight end. All right, coming up is SMU head coach Rhett Lashley setting his team up for failure. We'll get to that here on Amber and Ian. He's Andre Snellings. I'm home team Brandon Leak. This is ESPN Radio, the ESPN app, and SiriusXM Channel 80.
0: Camp to camp.
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6: The Dallas Cowboys have made it a point to be brazen about not taking crap from anybody. 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

0: lights are on in Florida State, but there's a lot off. We'll get to it here on Amber and Ian. Home team Brandon Leake and Andre Snelling's in for Amber and Ian here on ESPN Radio, the ESPN app, and SiriusXM Channel 80, presented to you by Progressive Insurance. You can reach out at 1-888-SAY-ESPN. That's 1-888-729-3776. So we've seen some delays over the weekend. In Baton Rouge, they had the weather delay. Now there's been a power delay at Doak Campbell Stadium in Florida State. And now they're about to be underway as they've just kicked off. The lights have come back on, but Andre, apparently there are a lot of things off. Apparently the PA system will not be functioning properly, at least as of kickoff. The player-to-coach communication systems will not be working. It looks like there's a problem with Wi-Fi in the building, and the game clock will be kept on the field. Also, another piece of information, Rhett Lashley, head football coach of the SMU Mustangs, told ESPN sideline reporter Taylor McGregor his team did not prepare and is not prepared for not having communication with the sidelines and the coaches. That is an admission you certainly cannot admit to on nationally televised football games.
1: Yeah, yeah. An admission against your own interests, or said another way, dog, some, you got to keep some stuff to yourself.
0: Amen. Amen.
1: I mean, because, you know, if you saw that and we saw that, presumably somebody on the SMU sideline also saw that. And so their defensive game plan just said, wait a minute, say what? The quarterback can't talk to the, oh yeah. You know, they over there rubbing their hands together, and it's all because the coach admitted some stuff. Because you know what? The SMU, maybe their team didn't practice either, but they didn't say that stuff. So you can't just, you know, try to attack them on it.
0: What does that mean? You have to practice for 2-minute drills. You have to practice for silent counts. You have to practice for 107,000 people, maybe in a stadium where you can't communicate and it would be hard to get communication in anyway. What does that mean? You did not practice at all. Your team is not prepared to communicate without the communication devices. That is, at the very least, dereliction of your duty. You have to account for everything as a head football coach at any level, but particularly at the level SMU is in the ACC. They have visions of being ACC champions and going to the college football playoff.
1: Yeah, in the immortal words of that philosopher Kevin Hart, oh, they're going to learn today. Like, you know, you may have not practiced or prepared for it, and that was not a great decision, but Ashton Daniels is about to go out there in front of the entire world and try to show that, you know, he could perform at a high level. And oh, by the way, the final primetime game of the opening weekend of college football. And as Heather Dinich pointed out to us, the ACC has one win and has been outscored as a conference by 80 points. So all told, that probably isn't the way that Florida State would want to go into this particular game.
0: Well, this is already on Rhett Lashley if they don't win. If they don't win by whatever, one score, 1 2-point conversion, you know, one comeback, one stop, he's going to have to answer some questions on why his team wasn't prepared for something that could happen, not just tonight, but any night. That could happen in a championship game, ACC title game, college football playoff game, college football playoff national championship game. Man, you have to be prepared for anything when you are playing at this level. So we'll see how things manifest itself as SMU and Florida State finally kicking off after a delay at the stadium at Florida State. We were talking or heard from the Buffalo Bills tight end who has been a Pro Bowler, Dawson Knox. He was interviewed by Ian Fitzsimmons last segment. And it begs the question, is this the year for the Buffalo Bills? Can they get over the hump this year? Is this the opportunity for them to make a ticket punched to the Super Bowl? Can they finally get themselves over the hump? Because for the last 4 years, they've been right there, and then right there has been snatched right from under their feet.
1: it's really hard to, you know, you can only say next year so many times, right? You know, like next year, no, next year, no, next year, you know, like Kanye West and my other bands. Like at some point, next year has to be this year. And with the Bills, it is hard not to feel like the opportunity may have passed because the talent on offense, they've still got Josh Allen. But last year we saw they just kind of tried to make Josh Allen the entire offense outside of the running game. But, you know, they have not invested a lot in their wide receivers. Now, they brought in DJ Moore, and that's an upgrade. But you look at the rest of their receiving core, it's not clear that they have enough firepower to really be able to contend at the Super Bowl level. And they're just going to be relying on Josh Allen to make up for that. And it hasn't worked yet, you know. I mean, it's still possible. They're still a really good team. And going into a season, it kind of anything could happen. But, yeah, the window does seem like it's not quite as wide open as it was maybe a few years back.
0: Last 3 years for the Buffalo Bills, the final game of the season last year in the divisional round against the Broncos, they lose 33-30. Josh Allen, oh, he's responsible for the loss. He did have 283 yards passing, three touchdowns, but he had four total turnovers, two picks and two fumbles. The year before the AFC Championship game against the Kansas City Chiefs, they fall 32-29. Josh Allen, 237 yards, two touchdowns, no interceptions, and he had 39 rushing yards. And then the year before that, they lose to the Chiefs 27-24. Josh Allen had 186 yards, but he also added 72 yards on the ground and two rushing touchdowns. And that game ended with a wide right finish as Tyler Bass missed a 44-yarder to tie the game. So they've been right there at the end of the season, right there at the end of their postseason games, and right there to the final end, even in overtime, and they just can't get over the hump. I just think at some point, it's not going to be because of Josh Allen. For the love, the Buffalo Bills defense is going to have to make a stand and come up with a turnover or a stop or something that gives the Buffalo Bills the ball with a 4-minute drive where they can bleed the clock. They keep putting it in the hands of Josh Allen. He keeps getting there, but the defense is also responsible for this team getting to the next level.
1: The defense is also responsible. They have to improve on that front. You know, Denver put up 33 points in that playoff game, yep, and they weren't exactly an offensive juggernaut. But it really, to me, it felt like last season was the opportunity. Like, to me, they felt like they should have beaten Denver. You know, Bo Nix had been dealing with injuries at the end of the season. And, you know, he's a young quarterback. And Buffalo finally didn't have to deal with either Patrick Mahomes or Joe Burrow, right? Like that was always the thing was, okay, Josh Allen has been playing like an MVP even in the playoffs. But when he does, he runs into another transcendent MVP caliber quarterback. Well, that wasn't the case last year against Denver. Buffalo had the experience and it really felt like if they were going to do it, that might have been their year. Like I said, anything could happen, but it just, you know, I'm not as optimistic on them as I was maybe at this time last season.
0: Windows do close. Close. And they can close quickly, and they can close while your quarterback is still playing at a high level. And so earning the opportunities that they have earned, you can also burn those opportunities. And sometimes being there a few times, that is your window. And then things don't go your way. And then you have turnovers early, or somebody gets injured, or the other team gets off to a better start, and luck and fortune don't favor you to be there at the end. So the Buffalo Bills, I think, are playing in a situation where they need to finish up and they need to figure out how to do some things. Coming up, we'll see whether or not it's a big deal or no big deal when we return here on ESPN Radio and the ESPN app.
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0: Yankees off today, activating Captain Aaron Judge from the IL to return tomorrow to open their series against the Rockies. Judge has missed more than 3 months with a stress fracture in his rib. Yankees going 45-39 in his absence. The offense ranking 26th in runs scored since he was first out. ESPN's Tim Kurchin on Judge's return to the Yankee lineup.
1: I fully expect him to be a really good hitter, like, right away, because that's who he is. He's the best player in the American League when he's healthy. But I just have to see how much rust there is. And when you're 6'7", 282, it's a little harder to get yourself back into shape because you're so big. This game is not built for position players to be this big.
0: Kurchin on baseball tonight, three-time AL MVP, batting .248 with 17 home runs and 38 RBIs so far this season. In tennis, Coco Gauff rolls against Iva Jovic. Straight sets win 6-1, 6-4 to advance to the U.S. Open quarters. On the men's side, Karen Khachanov and Lerner Tien in a fifth set, tied at four games apiece on serve. At Armstrong on Arthur Ashe, number one seed Alexander Zverev taking on Luciano Dardari. Zverev off a break already in the first three games to love. In college football, number 19 SMU, Florida State waiting out that power outage. Mustangs taking an early 7-0 lead.
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3: The lights are on. 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
3: All right, Renee, you are an esteemed producer. 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
6: All righty, gentlemen. How's it going? 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
3: It's rolling along.
7: Life is good.
6: It's flying, right?
7: I got coffee. Yeah. There you go. I had some pizza. I'm a happy man.
6: And you had your peanut butter energizer.
7: Oh, and they gone, too. So maybe that's why I got so much energy. I'm only halfway through the coffee, and I'm in here like Cornholio.
6: He's wired. All righty, gentlemen. Let's start off in the world of college football. Bill Belichick, head coach of the North Carolina Tar Heels, said on Monday that he believes North Carolina totally had an atmosphere of following rules amid a school investigation into conduct within his football program. As we've known for a little bit, that investigation revolved around Michael Lombardi, who has since resigned. Bill Belichick went on to say, obviously, everybody's responsible, including me, for doing things properly, and we intend to do that. Big deal or not a big deal? Home team, Bill Belichick, believing that North Carolina followed the rules.
3: It's a big deal. I mean, how many gates did they have in New England? How many investigations? How many side stories did they have outside of the football when he was head coach of the New England Patriots? Now he comes to college football where he's supposed to represent the leader of men. He's supposed to be an example, Renee. So if you've got malfeasance, if you have shenanigans, if you have foolishness or tomfoolery, yeah, it's going to be a big deal. So, yeah, he needs to address this. He needs to talk about it, and there bet not, as we say down here in the South, bet not be any fire to any of the smoke. Hopefully everybody's cleared and we can just focus on the football. But after what he came into North Carolina with, which was foolishness off the field, he cannot have any of that in year two. So, yes, this is a big deal.
7: Yeah, I mean, it's a monster deal because I personally if the allegations, as you pointed out, if they have any fire to the smoke, which the having his, you know, head guy, his head aide resign does not appear to be a good sign. But, I mean, the allegations include his own son, alleged misconduct, and the list of all of the things that are alleged to have happened there. Yeah, if any of them are true, it's a monster deal because Coach Belichick won't be Coach Belichick for UNC for much longer if they're true.
6: All righty. Let's transition over to the NFL Week 1. We're finally here. After months and months of just sitting around and watching the New York Knicks win their first NBA championship in 53 years.
7: I knew you would sneak that in.
3: Or,
7: I knew it.
3: Here they go, Andre.
6: Or, you know, Spain lifting the World Cup at New York, New Jersey Stadium over the summer, right? And a summer without Aaron Judge for the New York Yankees, right? The NFL season is finally here. Thank you, thank you, thank you very much. But unfortunately for the Dallas Cowboys, starts off with a little bit of bad news. They announced today that they will be without Pro Bowl left guard Tyler Smith for at least the first four games of the regular season after he underwent surgery on his left thumb. Smith attempted to play through the injury, but he and the club came to the realization that surgery, which will repair a ligament tear, was the best option after trying different ways to protect the joint. The earliest Smith could return would be October 8th against the Tampa Bay Buccaneers, but that would be on a short week with a Thursday kickoff. The Cowboys play the Green Bay Packers on October 18th, which, if everything lines up, if the stars align and the football gods love us, Micah Parsons will also be back for that game. Big deal, not a big deal. Dre, Tyler Smith being out for the first four games of the regular season for the Cowboys.
7: It's a huge deal. The Cowboys, their success is predicated largely on what their offense can do. And their offense is only going to go as far as the offensive line takes them. So if they're without their all-pro left guard, and oh, by the way, their starting left tackle, Tyler Guyton, is also questionable in dealing with injury issues. Having that type of weakness on their offensive line is something that they're going to have to seriously address and be aware of going into this season. And if, as you pointed out, all the stars align and they face Micah Parsons across on the other side of the field, they're definitely going to need to be as healthy and as put together as they can be if that happens.
3: Yeah, it's a big deal. They gave up 30 points a game. First defense in the NFL, so they have to make sure that Von Miller and the additions fill in those problems and fix them, but you still need to go where your bread is buttered. That's the offense. And if you have anything that is wrong with the offense and the defense doesn't come around, you have a big problem in Big D. So, yes, this is a big deal for the Dallas Cowboys.
6: Well, ladies and gentlemen, it's been 99 days, if my math is correct. The sun is shining over the Bronx, New York.
3: Here he goes.
6: Justin,
3: here he goes, Andre.
6: Justin, please, my friend, if you will. Aaron Judge, the court is back in session. He is off the injured list for the New York Yankees. The captain is officially back after taking live batting practice at the stadium today. The New York Yankees announced that Aaron Judge will be making his return to the lineup against the Colorado Rockies on Tuesday after missing more than 3 months with a fractured rib. The 34-year-old, who broke his first rib making a diving catch in late April, tried to play through the injury but was shut down May 31st, which was an awful birthday gift because mine is June 1st, so that was terrible. But the Yankees have actually gone 45-39 in his absence and maintained a firm hold onto the AL's top wildcard spot. So they're hoping with Aaron Judge coming back that they'll be able to seal it up and come back in the division to overtake the Rays. But home team, big deal, not a big deal. The captain is back.
3: It's a big deal. I mean, look, he's returning with the Yankees, four games behind Tampa Bay. They're trying to hold on to a small lead in the AL wildcard race, and he is a difference maker. They could ease him back in, you know, with the DH spot and, you know, limit his situation in the outfield. So it is the right time for teams to get hot. You want to get hot at the end. And so guys that have been out now with less than a month to go, he has enough time to get adjusted to the end of the regular season, maybe solidify a wild card spot. Who knows? If something bad happens to Tampa Bay, maybe you can overtake them. Tampa Bay has to deal with the Braves coming up this week. So maybe it's the perfect time for him to come back. But without a doubt, this is a big deal. Not just for the Yankees, but for baseball. You want your star players ready to go in the postseason for the national audience to view.
7: Absolutely. Particularly with the American League being as it is, not very good. The Yankees have a window to potentially try to represent the AL in the World Series. You pointed out that they've still got the top wild card spot. Well, they still have the second best record in the American League behind only Tampa Bay. And their struggles without Judge have been on offense. And so you put the best hitter in the American League back in the middle of the lineup. All of a sudden, the Yankees become a much bigger threat because, you know, their pitching is getting to where it needs to be. You know, Gerrit Cole is back. They have one of the best ERAs in the American League. You know, if everybody's all rising to Aaron Judge, then yeah, this could be a big deal for the Yankees and also for the American League. And we have a touchdown in the football game, but that's another point.
6: Yep, Florida State actually scored Ashton Daniels' 8-yard touchdown run, even though we can't really see in-game updates. But it looks like the clock's moving on the screen, so they might have fixed everything around there. But we actually have one more person in the room who is a huge Yankee fan.
3: Oh boy.
6: Justin, who will let us know if it's a big deal or not a big deal that the captain, Aaron Judge, is back with the New York Yankees. Justin, what do you think?
8: Yeah, this is a huge deal. Because I don't have the numbers in front of me, but the offense has taken a hit for the Yankees since Aaron Judge went down with injury. Cody Bellinger got hurt. He came back, hasn't provided. Ben Rice, most importantly, has taken a hit in his production since Aaron Judge went on the IL. To get Aaron Judge back, even if Aaron Judge were to struggle out of the gate with rust, it opens up the rest of the lineup to see, you know, better pitches to hit and start producing at the level it was when Judge was still in the lineup. So this is a big deal. Renee, it's such a big deal that I am going to go to one of his first games back this week against the Colorado Rockies, most likely Thursday night. This is a big deal.
6: Oh, well.
7: It must be a big deal to get you to go watch the Colorado Rockies.
8: Hey, cheap tickets, too.
6: They made me. It was such a big deal at some point that I actually went to go see the then Oakland A's at the stadium. Like, who would want to do that to them?
7: They're the only team in baseball with no first name.
6: Exactly.
7: They're just the Athletics.
3: The A's, the Athletics.
6: All right, last one for us, gentlemen. This one's more personal for me. So we've been together for what now? About 3.5 hours, I would say, right?
7: Yeah.
6: Since 6 o'clock Eastern time?
3: Yeah.
6: We've done Freddie and Harry. We've done, obviously, the 2 hours of Amber and Ian here. But something that happened to me before. I'm so locked into the show, right? I'm making sure everything's going smoothly, that we're hitting all the right things that we need to hit on. And it escaped my mind. 8 o'clock Eastern time. Renee Canales had a fantasy football draft.
3: Oh.
6: And I'm sitting here minding my business, making sure the show's running. And I get an alert on my phone that I auto-drafted.
7: Yeah.
6: Ended up with Ja'Marr Chase.
7: Okay. All right.
6: That's not bad, right? Not bad. Right. But still, is it a big deal or not a big deal, Dre, that I completely forgot that I had a fantasy football draft today?
7: So it doesn't have to be a big deal because sometimes life happens. And you know, with this being a snake draft as opposed to an auction league, it's not like you missed out on somebody. You know, you got Ja'Marr Chase. That's who I would have advised you pick there anyway. But maybe that's the question. Is it a big deal? Like, you literally have an employee from ESPN Fantasy sitting in the room next to you. You didn't ask for any advice, even once you got back on there. Like, so I don't know if I should consider it a big deal. That you know, you tried to do this without me.
6: I don't know, home team. How do you feel about that?
3: It's not a big deal. Especially, do you have the opportunity to turn it off?
6: I'm not too sure.
3: You can't do it, so don't worry about it.
6: I didn't do too much investigation, but yeah.
3: This is not a big deal because you will end up with a decent team, as it's just hard to flub a fantasy football team. And you know, the first three rounds, you're going to be in the realm to get the best players anyway. So the draft is usually one towards the back end. You're going to have to be quick on the waiver wire, sir. And that is where your fantasy bones will be made. But no, I don't think this is a big deal because you still will end up with a decent football team.
6: I appreciate you guys. Thank you for making me feel better about my my forgetfulness.
8: See, and I saw his team and what it came out to be, and I think he's going to finish last.
3: Oh, boy.
7: I was going to say, you said a decent football team, home team. Nobody wants their fantasy squad to be decent.
3: Well,
7: you know, you're trying to take home the chip.
3: Well, that's what happens when you don't show up for your fantasy football draft. Great stuff for big deal or not a big deal, Renee. All right, coming up, why did a hat become the center of attention? We'll get to that on Amber and Ian. He is Andre Snellings. I'm home team Brandon Leak. Is ESPN Radio, the ESPN app, and Sirius XM Channel 80.
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0: hat creates controversy in a Major League Baseball game, and we're getting into it right now on Amber and Ian. He is Andre Snellings. I'm home team Brandon Leak here on ESPN Radio, the ESPN app, and SiriusXM Channel 80. You can be a part of the conversation at 1-888-SAY-ESPN. That's 1-888-729-3776. So you have a baseball game where you have a stadium, and you have two teams, and you have fans, and you have players, and you have umpires to officiate the game. And umpires should be given the proper respect. Without officials, Andre, we have no game. It's easy to say these guys are blind. They don't know what they're doing. No, umpires deserve a lot of respect. All officials at any level, because without them, there is no game. All right? They're properly vetted. We make sure they're qualified. And we credential the worthy, or so we think. And umpire Doug Eddings called into question all of that when he got in the way of Cardinals rookie Hansel Rincon as he makes his major league debut. And he stops a game as the youngster is on the pitcher's mound with a hat that's a little bit crooked to the side. Not something we have never seen before, because CC Sabathia used to do it. Fernando Rodney used to do it. And a host of other names we could call out that used to do it or are doing it now. He's doing the same thing. The umpire takes off his mask, asks the home plate catcher to say something to his catcher and interferes with the game. He ends up creating a scene for something, one, that didn't seem like it was, one, a big deal, but two, creating an unnecessary confrontation for something that was not in violation of the rules. I ask you, why does a hat become the center of attention? It's because an umpire, in my opinion, with an ego, made it so.
1: Yeah, my grandparents was both from the South. My dad's parents, and they had this expression: if something was like silly or stupid, they wouldn't say it was dumb. They would say dumpf. They're like, it's just dumpf. And so that whole scenario, watching it play out, this guy, you know, the pitcher, he's confused. Like, the look on his face, he's like, what? You know, fix my hat. You know, and you could read the lips, and the umpire is like, you're not going to be on the field, you know, looking like that. And, you know, and it was just like, why is this a big, why are you making this a big deal? This is this kid's major league debut. And oh, by the way, the umpire ends up throwing the manager out, you know, because the manager comes out to defend his rookie, and you can read his lips too. And the stuff that I could say on the radio was pretty much him telling the referee, I mean, the umpire, like, grow up. Like, this kid's a rookie. This is his first game. I'm sure his parents are probably here, you know, like, he's already going to be nervous. This is his first major league game. And you're going to make this type of big deal, this type of disruption, you know, you're going to disrupt him. And then you disrupt our team because he ends up throwing out the manager, when the manager is just saying, grow up, because the umpire clearly in this situation needed to be more mature about it, how he handled it.
0: And it's all ego, and it was all about him. And it's really dangerous, because something as silly as that, it makes me question everything about the guy. And I could, you know, you could go along a long list of players, current and former, that have a problem with certain umpires. Doug Eddings is one. You can ask my man, Chipper Jones, one of the jewels of the Braves, what he thinks of Doug Eddings, a guy that gets in the way. C.B. Buckner is another official, and Angel Hernandez, infamously known for having some opinions and some calls that players regularly disagreed with. But to me, this is dangerous, because if he'll do something this flippantly, and oh, by the way, the Cardinals manager ends up saying, he said that the kid is not going to wear his hat like that on my field.
1: Exactly.
0: Excuse me? It brings in the question,

0: unfortunately, are situations like this where you have to let your ego and the ump show get in the way of a kid making his major league debut.
1: Yeah, I mean, that's a great point. The replay system, especially the way they use it for balls and strikes, is very reminiscent to what tennis did with calling out of bounds. They had their camera set up, and there was like a time period where they still had lines judges that would make the call, and then they would show the replays, and you could challenge based on the replay. And eventually they just moved to the replay is all calls. They don't have the line judges anymore. And yeah, on balls and strikes in particular, you wonder if the umpires could be headed in that direction as well.
0: I don't care about the apology. And people apologize because heat comes down on them and they're embarrassed. I don't think Doug Eddings is that sorry. And then he doubled down and accused another player of saying, well, hey, he said the kid's hat was distracting me, which turned out not to be true. So these guys are fighting
1: was distracting me.
0: For their lives because they know ultimately down the road, we don't need them and we could use technology to do a better job. Coming up. Will being in another time zone impact Thursday night football? That's next on Amber and Ian on ESPN Radio and the ESPN app.
2: 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So does Falcons running back Bijan Robinson. 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

0: Aaron Judge returns to the Yankees following a three-month absence with a fractured rib. Judge is expected to return Tuesday against Colorado with the Yankees four games out in the AL East and protecting its position in the wild card race. The Atlanta Falcons have named Tua Tagovailoa their starting quarterback for Sunday's opener at Pittsburgh. Cooper Rush will be the backup. Michael Penix Jr. will be inactive. Tua becomes the Falcons' sixth different week one starter in six seasons. Philadelphia shut out the Atlanta Braves 1-0. Jesus Luzardo allowed just two hits, struck out 12. Grant Holmes for the Braves answered with six scoreless innings. Braves couldn't reward him with a run. Kyle Schwarber hit an eighth-inning home run to decide the game. Boston beat the Angels 5-2. The Mets defeated Miami 9-4. Milwaukee edged the Cubs 4-3. Baltimore beat Cleveland 6-4. Florida State and SMU were delayed by a power outage at Doak Campbell Stadium. Right now, the game is tied at 7 apiece in the second quarter.
1: Coming up on the Tuesday edition of Unsportsmanlike with Evan Cohen, Chris Canty, and me, Michelle Smallman. The Patriots surprised everyone last season. So who will be that team in 2026? My answer just might surprise you. It's Unsportsmanlike, 6 a.m. Eastern, right here on ESPN Radio, ESPN2, and ESPNU.

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1: 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Home team Brandon Leake and Andre Snelling's taking you up to midnight Eastern as we have Monday Night Football in the college world. ACC matchup between SMU and Florida State right now. That game is tied at 7 apiece. Early in the second quarter of play, big news in baseball. Aaron Judge returning from his rib injury to try to help out the Bronx Bombers. The final stretch run. Can they catch the Tampa Bay Rays, or will they just be headed for a wild card berth? We'll continue with that conversation throughout the course of the show as well. We get overseas football, Andre, and this is going to continue as the NFL, they found something. Whenever they went to the think tank years ago and decided to play NFL games overseas, they hit gold, and they do it now on a regular basis, and you got to know what's coming. It is coming, as Roger Goodell, who has signed an extension with the NFL, has said there's going to be an NFL team overseas, and it's because of the response. And when you have good teams, you're going to get a good response. The Rams and 49ers will kick off Thursday night football in Australia. And a great opener when you're talking about the 49ers trying to come back from all of the injuries that they had last year. And now the favorites, the babes, the boy, the Rams, now that they have Myles Garrett and they have Aaron Donald on their defensive squad, they are certainly going to be a primetime watch every single time we are watching them play football this year. So you get ready for some overseas football, and you get a chance now to showcase the NFL in Melbourne, as they'll be at the Melbourne Cricket Ground for an 8:35 p.m. Eastern kickoff on Thursday. And boy, you can't do better than 2 12-5 teams squaring off for week one in the NFL.
2: Absolutely. And, you know, I think my favorite little side story associated with this is that in flying to Australia, you lose time, right? You basically lose a day because the time zones jump into the future. And so Raheem Morris, the defensive coordinator for the 49ers, he ended up losing his 50th birthday because he left on the 3rd and landed on the 5th. And so I don't know if I love that or if I hate it for him. But, you know, on the whole, I love it for me as a football fan. And it still don't even sound right. Myles Garrett and Aaron Donald are your starting defensive line if you're the Rams. It's hard to imagine that. They're both on the short list, you could argue, for best defensive players in history. This is the first time in NFL history that you have two players with multiple defensive player of the year wins starting on the same defense. And so there are questions. Obviously, Aaron Donald's been sitting on the couch, so to speak, for the last couple of years. But if he's able to come out and be Aaron Donald, and every interview he does says he fully expects to be that, then you

0: have to wonder what the 49ers are going to be in for when they face that defensive line on Thursday.
1: Well, you know, it is a situation where it can be very confusing because of the time difference. You know, right now we're on the East Coast and it's 10 o'clock p.m. Eastern Standard Time. Right now it's noon, 12.05 p.m. in Australia. Here is Kyle Shanahan, head football coach for the 49ers, talking about all of the time changes, time zones, and going across the pond is very confusing to him.
2: When I look at my clock and it says the time, and then I try to see my family's time and it says the time, but it says yesterday. I don't even get how that's possible. So I feel like I'm in the future. And then also when we play on our Friday, which I think is a Thursday in the U.S., we're such creatures of habit. So I call today Tuesday. I call today Wednesday, which is the first day we put in a game plan. But I think it's Monday. However, though, it's Sunday in the present. So, like, I'm going to mess that up all week if you guys ask me, but today is just our first day of the game plan, which is a Wednesday. We'll put in some on a Thursday. Friday's the final part of the game plan. Saturday we walk through when we play on Sunday, which is a Friday in Australia and a Thursday in on the U.S., so don't ever make me do that again.
1: My eyes are crossed and my head is spinning. I have no idea. All I know is right now from the East Coast is tomorrow. It's 12.06 p.m. tomorrow in Australia.
0: Yeah, yeah. So, I'm a big tennis guy, too, and used to when I would be doing updates on sports, I would be writing my updates overnight. And in tennis, the first major of the year is in Australia, the Australian Open. And I used to love it because I would have to be up all night doing my updates anyway. It'd be 3 a.m. and they'd be playing a tennis match, you know, because the time zones are so different. And so that used to keep me company through some long nights of sports updates. But yeah, I feel for Shanahan as he basically made an argument for it to be every day of the week on every day of the week. And so, I'm happy for him that he only has to deal with it for week one, but, I'm more worried for him in how he's going to deal with, Aaron Donald and Myles Garrett than I am about, him worrying about what day of the week it is.
1: Now, they add also Myles Garrett, defensive back out of Kansas City, do the Rams. And so it feels like it's an all-star team. You throw in the fact they still have Puka Nacua, and you still have Matthew Stafford, who has found the fountain of youth. And you got a problem on your hand when the Rams show up. But the San Francisco 49ers have some good players, too. They just were banged up a lot. Nick Bosa trying to come back. And, you know, if he is what everybody thinks he can be, he certainly can be a difference maker on that defense. And then you're talking about all of the other knick-knack injuries that have occurred. Fred Warner trying to make a comeback as well. So you got a situation where a lot of injured San Francisco 49er players coming back to be healthy. Maybe you could be looking at an NFC Championship game preview with this game in Australia Thursday night.
0: Yeah, I mean, it's possible, but even though the 49ers were very injured last year, they're currently dealing with injury. Like, if you're on ESPN and you go to the 49ers depth chart, it's like it's bleeding. It's red ink everywhere. You know, like Christian McCaffrey has a Q next to his name. Mike Evans has a Q next to his name. You know, a wide receiver, their starting wide receiver Stribling has a Q next to his name. George Kittle, Kyle Juszczyk, you know, Dominic Pooney. And that's just on offense. And those are just the questionable guys. And then you start looking at, you know, Christian Kirk is on the injured reserve. Ricky Pearsall's on injured reserve. They still haven't done anything with Brandon Ayuk. You know, presumably he's never going to play for them again. But is he ever going to play anywhere? Because he's just now, like, languishing on the bench, so to speak, for the 49ers. And so, you know, and there's a similar number of cues on defense. You mentioned Nick Bosa, but, you know, several others as well. So their health is always going to be a major factor for if the 49ers can really compete the way that we think that they can. And, yeah, the NFC West is set up on paper to be absurd. You've got the defending Super Bowl champions in the Seattle Seahawks. You've got the Rams, who won the offseason championship, if there is one. Everyone believes that they're going to be so great this season. And then you've got the 49ers, who are routinely a 12-win team when they're able to be healthy. So the NFC West could once again be a show.
1: And we were talking earlier about the Buffalo Bills, about their window. What is the window? Well, they always have a championship window with Kyle Shanahan, the 49ers, with him out there. But Christian McCaffrey is always a crapshoot because he can be susceptible to injury. And Nick Bosa, what is he going to be coming back from injury for 17 weeks? They certainly have a mastermind who can call plays and keep defenses on their heels, but they have to have the horses to ride the entirety of the race. And now you look at the Rams, who, you know, don't have to be in first place. They don't need home field advantage. The Seahawks can still be the number one team out there, and the Rams can be equipped, if they're healthy, to go on the road and win any kind of game. So I think this is a great matchup, but also it demonstrates a great deal of patience that we're going to see if the 49ers are going to be healthy and be able to be a strong elite team for the entirety of the regular season run.
0: Yeah, and, you know, it's not just about health, as you were pointing out with Window. It's also about age. And speaking as a man who's on the wrong side of 40, you look at the 49ers skill positions, they're all on the wrong side of 30. You know, everybody with the Q next to their name, the Mike Evans, the George Kittle, the Kyle Juszczyk, Mike Clay, a fantasy football analyst we've got here at ESPN, for Halloween a couple years ago, he came in dressed as like a decrepit old man with a cane. And people said, well, who are you for Halloween? He said, I'm a 28-year-old running back. You know, well, Christian McCaffrey's now 30. So he's even older than Clay was pretending to be when he had a cane. So these days, it's pretty rare to see a running back be able to remain elite once you get to the age that McCaffrey is. So even outside of the injuries, you have to wonder about Father Time, and he tends to be undefeated.
1: The NFL gets it right. I think you need a class of titans early on to start the season to get everybody's whistle wet. I like the fact that this year, and I think it should be every year, the first game should be a rematch of the Super Bowl to just get old things settled and maybe some new things started. The NFL is a machine right now that just seems to be everything proof, and they're showing once again with this matchup, they're going to get it right. All right, coming up, which NFL team has your attention already for this season? We'll get into that next here on Game Night on ESPN Radio, the ESPN app, and SiriusXM Channel 80.
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0: four teams. 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Home team Brandon Leak, along with the doctor, Andre Snellings, here on Game Night. And we all have our favorites. You are a die-hard Cincinnati Bengal fan. Cut you, and a Bengal stripe will come out on the floor. I am an unabashed and a lifelong Falcons fan. Cut me, and a wing will flap out somewhere and slap you across the face. That being said, outside of our teams, are there teams that are not your team that you have intrigue and interest in? And we'll open it up to you at 1-888-SAY-ESPN. That's 1-888-729-3776. Which NFL team this season has your attention? For me, right out of the rip, it's not rocket science. It is a math equation. It's the Rams. Sean McVay plus Puka Nacua plus Myles Garrett plus Aaron Donald, I think, equals the most complete team in the NFL, and that intrigues me to watch when I'm not watching a Falcons game.
1: Yeah, everybody that's paying attention to the NFL has to be paying attention to the Rams. And one thing I've noticed kind of in my life is it's rare for the team that makes the big splash in the offseason to be the team that's left standing at the end. But we've already seen this Rams generation team do that. Yep. Just a few years back when they traded for Matthew Stafford and then immediately won the Super Bowl. So they're a team full of veterans. Their front office and coaching staff are among the best in the NFL, because the front office is able to, every other team seems like they have trouble with the salary cap. Like, either they're waiting too much trying to build for the future, or else they, you know, get into salary cap limbo and they're not able to get out of it in time. The Rams are able to go all in like they did to win the Super Bowl a few years ago, trade all their draft picks, and then come back and still maintain a quality team year after year. And now they're ramped up to go for it again. And coincidentally, I guess, they're going for it in the next time that the Super Bowl is in Los Angeles, after they won the championship in Los Angeles a few years back. So I agree, the Rams are a team that I have my eye on as well. But if I can't mention my Bengals, who we all know everybody has their eye on, because if Joe Burrow stays healthy, they're going to be a problem.
0: All right.
1: I would say the team that catches my eye is the Houston Texans.
0: Okay.
1: And that's because they have a defense that is ready to win the Super Bowl last year. Like, their defense is, you know, we talk about how ridiculous the Rams might be with their, like, you know, their legends. Well, the Texans have a much younger squad, and they are just from top to bottom just a stacked unit on defense. But their offense is what wasn't strong enough last year. And they've got C.J. Stroud at quarterback, and it's easy to forget that a few years ago when Stroud was a rookie, he had the best rookie season we had seen in a really long time, arguably ever. And then the last couple seasons, they've dealt with injury to him, injury to his running backs, injury to his wide receivers, injuries to his offensive line. And he seems to have taken a step back. So I am curious in what is a huge year for his future as far as contract wise goes. This is one of those seasons where he has to kind of bet on himself and produce. But if he's able to return in any way to what we saw as a rookie, and you match him with that defense and the skill position players they picked up, David Montgomery, the running back from lately with the Lions, who was a touchdown machine a couple years ago for that squad. And then you got Nico Collins on the outside. Like, there's talent on this Houston Texans offense, but I think they'll only go as far as C.J. Stroud's arm can take them.
0: What say you? We head to the phones. You can reach out at 1-888-SAY-ESPN. That's 1-888-729-3776. Sully, in Canada, you're up first. Thank you for calling us here on Game Night on ESPN Radio.
2: Yeah, thanks for taking my call. I know it's a scalding hot take, and my tongue's burning as I'm saying it, because their division is no joke, but the Arizona Cardinals are a team I've got my eye on, because Marvin Harrison Jr. just seems like he's ready for that breakout year where he takes the league by storm. And I could be totally wrong about this.
1: Well, I mean, the Cardinals, you know, they're not who people think of when they look at the NFC West, because that is where the Super Bowl champion Seahawks, that is where the Rams that we were just talking about, and that is where the 49ers roam. So when you've got three teams that strong, you know, it's easy for a team like the Cardinals to get forgotten or left behind. But, you know, they do have some reason for optimism that they're at least moving in the right direction. And last season, with all of the quarterback kind of issues that Kyler Murray had, Jacoby Brissett kind of came in as the adult in the room and settled the offense down the stretch. And he really had a connection. You mentioned Marvin Harrison Jr. He really had a connection with Michael Wilson, who had a huge end of the season and was able to parlay that into a big contract. So, and then Trey McBride is arguably the best tight end in football, especially as a pass catcher. So, yeah, I mean, there are some intriguing parts to the Cardinals, but when I look at their competition, it's hard for me to imagine them being very successful this season, but maybe building for the future.
3: I look at the Cardinals in the NFC West like I do the Raiders in the AFC West. The future looks bright. You did get Jacoby Brissett to sign a deal, and Brissett has been around the block, so he can keep things stabilized. But who knows? Maybe Carson Beck ends up on the field this year. You have Marvin Harrison Jr. They are optimistic that Jeremiah Love could play in week one. So there you go. Much like the Raiders, you know, they have Ashton Jeanty. They have Fernando Mendoza. You know, and then you're talking about tight ends. Trey McBride is, without a doubt, an all-timer when you talk about on the field right now as far as where you want to go with touchdowns. But when you look at the Raiders, Brock Bowers is the same thing. So I think you have some mirrored teams that are at the bottom level right now. But if you watch them this year, maybe you get a chance to watch them grow. Maybe have some upset. Who knows? Maybe have a very surprising season. And everybody expecting these other teams just to roll may run into some very scrappy teams with some very talented players on them. You can be a part of the conversation at 1-888-SAY-ESPN. That's 1-888-729-3776. Which NFL team has your attention this year? Another one, and it might not be, you know, that surprising, the Buffalo Bills, Andre.
1: Yeah.
3: Josh Allen, another loaded offense. But the question becomes, do you overlook it because what you expect to see in the postseason trumps what you may be looking at in the regular season? But the fun ride to the postseason could be there. DJ Moore now joins the Bills offense. They have two stud horses at tight end when you're talking about Dalton Kincaid and Dawson Knox. And then Josh Allen along with James Cook III. You got some pieces that are going to be fun to watch in some really interesting games this year.
1: Yeah, absolutely. The Bills are always fun to watch for me because for a few reasons, but not the least of which is Josh Allen is that dude. You know, so you get to see him out there doing his thing and kind of carrying the offense for his squad, and you always wonder, are they going to be ready to take the next step this year? Another team like that I'll have my eye on is the Baltimore Ravens, right? Because basically, until last season, Lamar Jackson and Josh Allen were just trading the MVP back and forth. And when Josh Allen won his, Lamar Jackson could have very easily won his third MVP. And they have a lot of similarities in being teams that generally are playoff caliber. And then when they get to the playoffs, they haven't been able to get over that hump, get to that next step. And last season, Lamar Jackson was playing injured most of the season, and that kept him from running, which is a big part of his game. So this year, they're coming back healthy. Harry Douglas, in particular, of Freddie and Harry, he's very high on the Ravens, and he really likes their head coach, their new head coach and mentor. And so I'm curious to see what they look like in the regular season, even though they're one of those teams like the Bills that it's hard to really get excited about what they do until you get to the playoffs, because that's where the questions lie.
3: Well, I think the Ravens are like the Bills. You got MVPs behind the names of their quarterbacks. They've had some defensive lapses. They've had some offensive lapses, but they're good enough. Their coaching is there. Everything is there for them to be in a window in their quarterback's primes. for them to find a way to you know, get to a title game or maybe to the Super Bowl for one of those teams. So those are very interesting. And obviously, teams that have marquee quarterback play and cachet at the quarterback position, that's always going to be a place for people to watch. All right, coming up, the season hasn't started yet, but we're ready to overreact. Coming up next on Game Night on ESPN Radio, the ESPN app, and SiriusXM Channel 80.
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0: Aaron Judge returns to the Yankees. I'm home team Brandon Leak. The Yankees activate Aaron Judge following a three-month absence with a fractured rib. The two-time American League MVP is expected to return Tuesday against the Rockies without playing in a minor league rehab game. Tua Tagovailoa will be the starting quarterback for the Falcons against Aaron Rodgers and the Pittsburgh Steelers Sunday. Michael Penix Jr. will be inactive. Cooper Rush will serve as Tua's backup. The Braves fell to the Phillies 1-0. Jesus Luzardo struck out 12 in his first career complete game shutout. Grant Holmes for the Braves allowed no runs over six innings. Kyle Schwarber's eighth-inning solo bomb off Didier Fuentes decided the game. The team split a four-game set. Milwaukee beat the Cubs 4-3. Baltimore topped Cleveland 6-4. Arizona survived Kansas City 5-4. And Boston beat the Angels 5-2. SMU and Florida State delayed after a transformer failure knocked out power at Doak Campbell Stadium. They're at the two-minute timeout in Tallahassee. SMU is on top of FSU 14-10.
1: Hey, this is Rich Eisen. Coming up on Tuesday, the NFL season is finally here. Helping us kick off our week one coverage, Hall of Famer Monday Night Football broadcaster Troy Aikman joins us. So does Falcons running back Bijan Robinson. That's Tuesday's kickoff edition of the Rich Eisen Show on Disney+, the ESPN app, and ESPN Radio.

0: NFL season. 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Home team Brandon Leak and Andre Snelling's here on Game Night here on this Labor Day weekend. We threw it out earlier. It doesn't have to be your team. You can still be intrigued about other teams around the NFL. We ask which NFL team has your attention this season, and then we'll get to our offseason overreactions. We'll go out to the phones in Pittsburgh. Jay, you've been holding. 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
1: That's actually Pittsburgh, Kansas. So I'm a diehard Steelers fan.
0: A double whammy. Pittsburgh, Kansas call and a Pittsburgh Steelers fan.
1: Yes, been that fan for since 51 years, 1974. But I may or may not be sleeping on them, but I think the Steelers are going to come on. Aaron Rodgers, final year. You got Pittman, you got Metcalf, you got a defense that's getting old. I'm kind of hoping they pull it out. I don't want to be a homer. I just want to be a believer.
0: Well, thanks for the call. It's the final ride, the final hoorah, Dre, for Aaron Rodgers. The problem for the Steelers isn't getting to the postseason. It's winning when they get to the postseason. They've been to the postseason multiple times in the last few years, and they don't have a playoff win since before the decade started. So even if they survive the Cincinnati Bengals, even if they survive the Baltimore Ravens, if the Cleveland Browns can rise up and find a way to make it difficult, even if they make it there, they still have the results that show that they are not a team to be feared once postseason arrives. Now, Mike McCarthy might have a little different impression on what the Steelers can do, but as of late, even with the talent and the opportunities they've had, Aaron Rodgers is going to need a little bit more help from his Steeler teammates to make a deep postseason run.
2: Yeah, I mean, that's been the story of the Steelers for the last decade. Basically, since Big Ben got older and then retired, they didn't have a quarterback. And you can only be so good in the NFL if you don't have a quarterback. And so, you know, head coach Mike Tomlin, you know, famously was able to keep them from ever having a losing season, which is a heck of an accomplishment without having a high-end quarterback play. But to your point, they couldn't do anything once they got to the playoffs. So they did bring in a new head coach, and Aaron Rodgers is back for his last ride. But they brought him some receiver help. You know, last year it was DK Metcalf. Now they've added Michael Pittman Jr. at receiver. And they also brought in another running back in Rico Dowdle to work with Jaylen Warren. So they've got some skill positions. I think it's really going to come down to their offensive line. That's where they've had the most struggles, and that's where they needed the most work this offseason. If that offensive line holds up, then yeah, Pittsburgh could quietly continue to make noise. They were the division champion last year, and they shouldn't be worse. But the question is, did they get enough better?
0: Kenny in Seattle, you're up next. Thank you for calling us here on Game Night on ESPN Radio.
3: Yeah, hey, thanks for the subject, you guys. It's great. Of course, I love my Seahawks. I think our division is so hard, and it's really going to be difficult. And whoever stays the healthiest is going to win the division, in my opinion. But I like the New York Giants. I think their coach is going to teach them to learn close games. I think they're going to run the football, and I think Jackson Dart is going to be a quarterback that can manage a game without stretching the game. And I see the Giants in a division that is possible. And I think their coach is going to help them learn the winning ways. And I think the Giants have a chance to be in the playoffs this year.
0: Thanks for the call, Kenny. Very interesting take. New head coach in John Harbaugh, Super Bowl pedigree. Your big three all injured early in their career. Wide receiver Malik Nabers, Cam Scataboo, and quarterback Jackson Dart, who have to get down, Andre. Get down and get out of bounds. Nobody will question your toughness. Nobody's going to think that you don't know how to make a play downfield. But he cannot keep taking these shots he was taking at the end of last year. What he's taking in preseason this year. And it will be interesting to see, with everybody looking at the Dallas Cowboys and looking at the Philadelphia Eagles, maybe it's an opportunity for a young team with a coach with championship pedigree to make them a very interesting watch throughout the course of 17 weeks.
2: Absolutely. You know, they've got some young, talented players. You identified, you know, three of the most noticeable. Yeah, with Jackson Dart, his now infamous interview where he's basically like, I don't understand why every time I get hit, I'm going to the tent. It's like, yeah, we need some understanding. We need you to understand it so that you can prevent the behavior that's causing that. But yeah, the Giants could have a bright future. And, you know, I always pay attention and shout out the current old head on the roster that Odell Beckham Jr. made the team. His mom was a track coach when I was running track at Georgia Tech. So right. I'm always happy to see him doing good. And if he takes the opportunity to be that veteran in the locker room, the Super Bowl winner that can teach the young guys what to do, particularly Malik Nabers, his LSU young brother, I think that could be a positive for them as well.
0: Willingham in Virginia, which NFL team has your attention this season here on ESPN Radio?
4: Thank you for taking my call. The Dallas Cowboys. I think this year they circuit away after Jerry Jones sit back and they make their trip to the Super Bowl.
0: Thanks for the call. They've been saying that
2: 30 years.
0: 10 years, 12 years, 20 years, 30 years ago. You know, and really, they've been unfortunately bestowed a terrible defense. And now what they've done on defense is invested in draft picks to help them. They go out and they get a mercenary in Von Miller to show up. He's not going to waste his time on a team he doesn't think is going to have a turnaround defensively. And if they can keep their quarterback upright, you know, Dak Prescott's got a lot of flack tied to his name for not having great postseason success. But when you look at where the Cowboys have been, when he's been healthy, he's not been the problem. They've been able to score points. It's been the defense and some coaching decisions that have put them in a bind. So who knows? Maybe this is the year, finally, the Cowboys and all of the folks in Cowboy Nation really can be genuine in saying this could be a year for Dallas. Will, in Cincinnati, thank you for calling us here on ESPN Radio.
5: Well, hello. How you guys doing?
0: Doing just fine. How about you?
5: Oh, good. The team that interests me the most is the Cincinnati Bengals. I feel like they're going to make the Super Bowl this year.
0: I know that made you happy as a diehard, lifelong Bengals fan, Andre.
2: I love it because y'all wouldn't let me talk about the Bengals. So I needed Will to come through and do it for me. Yeah, I appreciate that. So here's the thing. All jokes aside, I don't particularly love to talk about how good I think the Bengals will or won't be because I'm kind of snake bitten, right? Like every year since they went to the Super Bowl, it seems like either Joe Burrow gets hurt or the defense plays like trash or both. And so, you know, this season, as of now, Burrow's healthy, knock on every piece of wood around me. But they really spent a lot of time and energy and money this offseason trying to rebuild the defense. And kind of like the Cowboys have done, the Bengals are trying to build it from the inside of the defensive line outward. And that starts with Dexter Lawrence, who they traded their number 10 overall pick in this last year's draft to the Giants in exchange for Dexter Lawrence. They when they went to the Super Bowl, they had a guy named DJ Reader playing nose tackle. And he was the kind of quiet, unsung guy on the defense. Well, Dexter Lawrence has the opportunity to be an upgraded version of that. He can be a game wrecker of himself, but he also attracts so much defensive attention that it could open things up for their pass rushers. They brought in Boye Mafe from the Seattle Seahawks. You know, they brought in, they spent a high draft pick on Cassius Howell to be a rusher. And they also tried to rebuild their secondary, bringing in Brian Cook, one of the better tacklers at the safety position in the NFL, when their starters last year, that was a real weakness for them. So, yeah, I mean, there are some positive things going on with my Bengals, but, you know, I'm always going to be nervous until I see it play out because another injury could just be a moment away.
0: Sean in Alaska, you're up next. Thank you for calling us here on ESPN Radio.
6: Yes, first time caller. I just wonder, with Cleveland Browns or Detroit Lions, will they go to the Super Bowl one day?
0: Will we be here to see it?
2: Yeah, that is an excellent question.
0: God, could you imagine a Browns-Lions Super Bowl?
2: Woo, yeah, something would explode somewhere. I mean, you have to feel like the Lions are closer.
0: Oh, yeah.
2: You know,
0: yeah.
2: They had a clear opportunity a couple years ago where before they, you know, their whole team got injured, they had a legitimate shot to come out of the NFC, and they're trying to keep their window open. You know, they've got a tough division with the Bears and the Packers and the Vikings, but would I be shocked if the Lions won the NFC North this year? No, I wouldn't. And if they win the division, anything could happen once you get to the playoffs. Now, would I be shocked if the Cleveland Browns won the AFC North? Absolutely. So, you know, they're in a different place. And I don't know if either one will get to the Super Bowl anytime soon, but if it's going to be one, I'm looking at the Motor City.
0: The Lions have enough. Do they have it?
2: Yeah.
0: Do they have it? If they're on the road and they're down, they need a final drive offensively. If they need a final stop defensively. If they're at home, can they protect home field? They have enough, but do they have it, I think, is the question I have for Detroit and for Cleveland. It's a long way to go until you figure out what the quarterback situation is going to be long term. It's just wait and see for a very, very passionate fan base. Coming up, we'll overreact to some of the biggest moves of the offseason. He's Andre Snellings. I'm home team Brandon Leak. 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

0: 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I love this. I always love this in any time of the year, Andre. Any sport, any season, any time. I love the fact when you get the chance to overreact.
1: Mm-hmm. Yep. I mean, it's been a week. That means that you already know what the champion's going to look like, right?
0: It's the time to do it. No time better than now. We'll throw it to Justin, who will help us overreact to the NFL offseason moves.
2: Well, thanks, guys. It is certainly fun to have the NFL back, but obviously we've all been overreacting to the offseason, and we're only going to continue overreacting as the season gets going. So let's talk about some of the biggest moves of the offseason. There were plenty, and how they might impact the upcoming season. So we start in Tampa Bay, where Baker Mayfield and the Buccaneers have not agreed to a contract extension. Baker saying that he gave them a deadline and that he will not negotiate after that deadline. Jeremy Fowler here of ESPN reported that the team offered him a two-year deal. Now, the Bucs and Baker Mayfield lost Mike Evans in the offseason, and this comes after starting the season hot last year at 6-2 before falling to 2-7 over their final nine games last season. So with the departure of Mike Evans and the late bad play of the Buccaneers and Baker Mayfield, who was under a lot of criticism towards the end of the season, is it an overreaction, home team, to say that Baker Mayfield will regret not taking that contract offer from the Buccaneers?
0: Yeah, that's overreacting. What has the man done since he's been the quarterback in Tampa Bay? 2023, they finished in first place in the division. 2024, they finished first in the division. 2025, they tied for first in the division and lost to a tie-breaking situation. So I think it is an overreaction. The man has won games. He's made them relevant. He's had them positioned to be in the playoffs. He's put them in the playoffs. And now you say you love the guy, but you don't want to break bread with a guy who's doing all of that? No, not at all. And you got to wonder who's making the mistake. Is it Baker Mayfield not taking the money, or the Tampa Bay Buccaneers, who could franchise tag him, but that doesn't fix the problem next year? And maybe they look for a new quarterback that might not be as good as Baker Mayfield.
1: Yeah, I agree. It's an overreaction. And for that last reason that you said, NFL starting caliber quarterbacks are few and far between. They're a limiting factor, and they're the difference between the teams that are playing for the playoffs and those that are kind of perennially playing for or tanking for the next big thing. So I think that quarterbacks get about a quarter. Good quarterbacks get about a quarter of the salary cap, and the NFL salary cap just keeps getting bigger. So for Baker Mayfield, as long as he stays healthy, somebody is going to be willing to break him off to be the starting caliber the starting quarterback for the next few years. So I think that he'll be content. It's questionable whether Tampa Bay will.
2: So it sounds like Baker will get his money at the end of the day. Speaking of getting their money, plenty of Chicago Bears got their money to leave Chicago after an impressive run led by Caleb Williams last season, specifically on the defensive side, where they lost key players at every level. Tremaine Edmonds at linebacker, two safeties, including Jaquan Brisker, a former Penn State Nittany Lion, and then a defensive tackle in Dexter. Now, they also traded away DJ Moore on the offensive side. So lots of key departures in Chicago, or should I say Indiana? Well, not quite yet, but Chicago. Is it an overreaction to say that these losses are going to lead to losses in the regular season and Chicago will not go back to the playoffs for a second straight year? Let's go to Andre here.
1: Yeah, I'd say it's an overreaction because the Bears are built around a young quarterback in Caleb Williams that when he was coming out of the draft, a lot of people felt he was the best quarterback prospect maybe since Andrew Luck, or, you know, insert our generational quarterback talent here. And so if he continues to develop and continues to grow at the pace that we saw last season, the Bears could end up still being a playoff team. But, you know, I'm a numbers guy, and analytically, they won so many close and comeback games last year that it was always going to be difficult for them to replicate what they did, just because you have to feel like some of those coin flip games are going to kind of revert to the mean. And so they could miss the playoffs. It wouldn't be shocking, but they still have enough players, enough talent that at this point in the season, they are probably expecting to still be able to get better.
0: It's an overreaction. It's an up-and-coming team. Young quarterback, learn how to win, lost some games. Andre's right. They won some games by pulling the rabbit out of the hat. But nonetheless, they won them, and they got some experience. They got a coach that says he wants to score 40 points a game. They're growing. And so, yeah, the losses don't trump the hope and the potential that the Bears bring, I think, for 17 weeks.
2: Well, speaking of young quarterbacks, let's go to New York and let's go to the Giants, where Jackson Dart is leading them under a new head coach in John Harbaugh, who comes over from the Baltimore Ravens. Cam Scataboo is healthy after his season ended early with a gruesome leg injury. Malik Nabers is still questionable for week one at this point, but is likely to get back in the early going for the New York Giants. They added players on their defense from both the Baltimore Ravens as well as Tremaine Edmonds, who we just mentioned, with the Chicago Bears. Is it an overreaction to say the New York Giants will be over 500 and make the playoffs this year? Let's go to home team.
0: No, that's not an overreaction. Win a little bit more than losing, I don't think is a crazy setup and situation. The question is, how good is the quarterback? He didn't have much to throw to. He got injured. And now he's got a chance to reset. He's got healthy weapons. He hopefully will stay healthy if he can learn these two words, get down, and has a great chance to be coached by a coach that has seen a whole lot. So, no, I don't think that's an overreaction to say that the Giants may surprise a lot of people and go over 500.
1: So I'm going to say it's an overreaction for the second part of what you said. You said finish over 500 and make the playoffs. And I just look at the NFC. It is so stacked. Like the NFC North, all four teams could challenge for a playoff spot. The NFC West, at least three of the teams could challenge for a playoff spot. And even in the NFC East, where the Giants are, this is an odd year for the Eagles, right? Every other year, they're either in the Super Bowl or only, quote unquote, winning 11 or 12 games. So, and then, of course, the Dallas Cowboys, who we talked about earlier. The Giants would have so many teams that they would have to leapfrog in order to get into the playoffs. I agree they've got young talent. I agree they could get better. I agree that they could even challenge for 500. But I have trouble seeing them getting into the playoffs with all of the other talent in the NFC.

0: They have a team that could win 6 or 7 games, especially if Geno Smith is able to play like he's played, not last year, but in seasons before.
1: It's an overreaction. Jets are going nowhere. They're going to the draft to get another quarterback next year. Man. I'm sorry. Just be real. Be real about it and stop falling for the banana in the tailpipe. Coming up, the Atlanta Falcons name their starting quarterback will react here on Game Night on ESPN Radio, the ESPN app, and SiriusXM Channel 80.
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1: Judge rejoins the Yankees. Tua gets the football in Labor Day football put on hold by a power outage. I'm home team Brandon Leak. The Yankees have activated slugger Aaron Judge after he missed more than 3 months with a stress fracture in his right rib. Yankees may ease him back into action with appearances at the DH spot. Falcons will start Tua Tagovailoa in Pittsburgh Sunday. Michael Penix Jr. has been ruled out as inactive as he continues to recover from a knee injury. Cooper Rush will dress as the number two quarterback for the Falcons. A pitcher's duel in Philadelphia. Braves fall 1-0 as Braves pitcher Grant Holmes delivered 6 shutout innings with 6 strikeouts. The offense managed only 2 hits against Jesus Luzardo, who pitched his first complete game shutout. Kyle Schwarber.

0: Schwarber with a solo shot in the eighth. Elsewhere around Major League Baseball, Arizona, it's Kansas City 5-4. Milwaukee beat the Cubs 4-3. Boston took out the Angels 5-2, and Baltimore topped Cleveland 6-4. Florida State and number 19 ranked SMU at the half. SMU up 17-10. The game was delayed after a power failure knocked out stadium lights, communication, and the clocks in Tallahassee.
1: Coming up on the Tuesday edition of Unsportsmanlike with Evan Cohen, Chris Canty, and me, Michelle Smallman. Week one of the NFL season is finally here. Will the Seahawks repeat, or will the competition in the NFC be too much to handle? It's Unsportsmanlike, 6 a.m. Eastern, right here on ESPN Radio, ESPN2, and ESPNU.

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1: Finally, a quarterback is named in Atlanta. Who is he and why is he? 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You can reach out at any time to comment at 1-888-SAY-ESPN. That's 1-888-729-3776. He's Andre Snellings. I'm home team Brandon Leak. And it finally comes down after OTAs, after minicamp, after training camp, after the preseason. Today, Kevin Stefanski, head coach of the Atlanta Falcons, names his starting quarterback for week one in Pittsburgh against the Steelers. It is Tua Tagovailoa, who is now QB1 in Atlanta. It will be Cooper Rush, who will be QB number two, and Michael Penix Jr., the starting quarterback for the Falcons last year, is inactive, Andre. I guess he'll be in street clothes on the road in Pittsburgh. So after a lot of games, a lot of snaps, and a lot of wondering, now Kevin Stefanski and the rest of the NFL and Falcon Nation knows who their quarterback is going to be. It's going to be Tua Tagovailoa.
2: Yeah, I feel like in the preseason, like coming into the preseason, I did some shows with your partner, Mark Zeno, who was also based in Atlanta, and he was very confident that Tua was going to be named the starter after the first preseason game if he actually performed. But it went so poorly that the Falcons did not name him the starter then and seemingly tried everything they could do to get Penix ready for the season coming off of his injury. They weren't ultimately able to get him ready for week one, and so Tua is kind of starting by default. But they very loudly not said who the starter will be after week one. So once Penix gets healthy, the question is, who then becomes the starting quarterback from that moment forward?
1: It clearly is an evaluation year for a lot of players, more than 20 players on one-year contracts for the Falcons. Question I have, does Michael Penix Jr. have to win the starting job back if Tua and the Falcons are doing well, or because you were the starter last year, albeit under another regime, does a starter get thrown back in when he's 100% healthy and ready to go? Now, if Tua is bad, it clearly makes the decision easy. You just throw in Michael Penix Jr. But if the Falcons are 3-1, 2-2, after a month of football, their heads are above water and the offense is clicking and has an identity with first-year head coach Kevin Stefanski and his play caller, offensive coordinator Tommy Rees, does Michael Penix Jr. end up on the bench or going back to the starting role where he was last year? Here's Dan Graziano, ESPN NFL insider, talking about the Falcons naming two of the starter while Michael Penix Jr. recovers.
3: Tua Tagovailoa did not have a great camp or preseason, and the Falcons did start to work Michael Penix Jr. into practice more in recent weeks. It just, as you said, didn't get to a point where they feel like he's ready. He's coming off of the third ACL reconstruction of his lifetime, and he knows how it feels to rehab this injury, and he didn't feel like he was at a point where he could push it to a game. So he could play well enough. If they win, he plays well enough. He could roll as the starter for the foreseeable future. If not, the Falcons probably do want to get a look at Penix at some point this year. It's the third year. It's a new regime there, and they may have to make some long-term decisions about the quarterback position.
1: Now, Tua did not make it easy for him to just be handed the job as a veteran backup. That first game here in Atlanta for preseason, it was dog water, okay? It was chicken water, okay? It was horse water, what a lot of people saw. If you get my meaning, Andre Snellings.
2: It's not a subtle meaning.
1: So it was like, what in the world are we looking at? You got a veteran quarterback. Clearly things didn't work out in Miami. We just need him to look like a guy that can go out and run a couple of series and get off the field. And what we saw was a fumble. Really no work and no film for the coaching staff to evaluate. Ended up having a fumble in the last game that he lost, but ended up at least making it look like he was a veteran. And so they were giving Michael Penix Jr. every single opportunity to take control and gain the starting lineup position with his 11-on-11 work after the second week, the final week of preseason. And clearly, physically and mentally, he's not able to do it. And that is why Tua Tagovailoa is the starting quarterback week one for the Atlanta Falcons.
2: Absolutely. And, you know, the question, as you mentioned, they brought in Tua this offseason. Now, of course, Penix was still hurt coming off of last season, but they only signed Tua to a one-year deal, basically. And as, you know, as Mark Romandi pointed out earlier, they have a lot of one-year contracts on the roster. And so you wonder what that means for the quarterback race, because if they do continue to start Tua and he plays well enough to be their starting quarterback moving forward, well, then now you have to sign him, you know, and pay starting quarterback money for a longer term deal if you're the Falcons. Whereas Michael Penix, they still have him for at least 1 year, 2 years if they exercise the fifth year option on his rookie contract. And you wonder if that might give him a little bit of a leg up in the competition, with him just knowing that they can still build around him with the deal that they have now. Whereas with Tua, if he's good enough, they would have to re-sign him to make him a part of the future.
1: Here's Mark Romandi, ESPN NFL Nation Falcons reporter, talking about what went into the decision and what's going on with Michael Penix Jr.
4: I really believe, guys, that Tua Tagovailoa was always going to be the starter in week one. And what I mean by that is I think they knew that Penix, it was a possibility that he would not be ready. They didn't know if he'd be cleared even by week one. He ended up getting cleared, of course, 2 weeks ago to do 11-on-11s, to do full practices. But it was 2 weeks ago, right? He's not ready for game action, and he said as much. And I think that was always the plan. I think where the kind of discrepancy, or where kind of the confusion came in, is that Tua did not play very well in the preseason or in training camp and practice. So I think they were maybe trying to give Penix a chance to potentially get back earlier. It did not happen, but I really do believe that it was always going to be Tua.
1: And so the people who felt like that, obviously proven right. The question is it the right move? Can he be competitive? He's got a lot of weaponry to work with and an expensive offense to work with. Kyle Pitts became an extended tight end this season. Drake London became a highly paid wide receiver. Bijan Robinson, for a moment in time, became the highest paid running back in the history of the NFL. They added Zachariah Branch, wide receiver out of the University of Georgia, to help out with the third or second wide receiver position. So there's been a lot invested into the offense, and the quarterback position means much to this team, making sure that money has been well spent, but also that the Falcons are competing with a tough schedule the first 10 games of the regular season.
2: Yeah, absolutely. Tua, I think, was always going to be the starter because it was very unlikely that Penix was going to be ready. But, you know, what that means for the future, that's another question. And I note the fact that the Falcons kept Jack Strand as a fourth quarterback behind Tua, Penix, and Cooper Rush, who's going to be the backup this week. And they are one of a few teams, like the Steelers and the Browns, that kept four quarterbacks. But I think in today's NFL, it's pretty clear that if you keep four quarterbacks, that's an indication that you're looking for something or you're insecure about something. You don't feel comfortable with going with the traditional two or three quarterbacks. And so, you know, I think that as Mark Romandi pointed out earlier, this was always going to be a show me year for the Falcons. They're hoping that either Tua or Michael Penix are able to step forward and take the job so that they'll know what they have moving forward. And if neither is able to do so, well, then that means that they'll need to go out and get another quarterback probably as soon as next season, in which case that changes the direction of their team's future.
1: Now, people in Miami who have watched Tua Tagovailoa through different coaches, different regimes, and then at the end where it was just over, it was not to be. Was it his offensive line? Was it him? Was it the concussions? They look at him with a different eye. A man who watched a lot of his games, Jonathan Zaslow, ESPN radio host on Matt and Myron, says it is not a great thing that Tua is starting for the Atlanta Falcons.
5: He is not the same quarterback that he used to be. Every pass needs to be 2 to 3 yards. You can't make big plays like that. And the reason that he does that is because he's scared of getting hit. So he has to release the ball immediately. And if the very first option is not available, then it's panic time. And he's never been good at improvising. But once you don't have that first option available, panic time sets in. And, you know, it's sack or it's a fumble or it's an interception. This is not a good player anymore. Michael Penix will absolutely be the starting quarterback when he's ready to go. And matter of fact, I'm going to continue saying, I wasn't sure Tua was going to make the team. I'm still not sure he's going to be on this team by the end of the season. I'm not sure that he's a quarterback in the NFL any longer. And I think you're going to see a lot of that this weekend.
1: Well, he's going to get his opportunity. He can either get the Falcons on the right track, keep them afloat, or show that he no longer can do it. So an interesting set of events. And when the events occurred, the week of the NFL season, Kevin Stefanski, head coach of the Atlanta Falcons, finally names Tua Tagovailoa his starting quarterback for week one. Coming up, who else has questions at the quarterback position? We'll get into it. He is Andre Snellings. I'm home team Brandon Leak. It's game night on ESPN Radio, the ESPN app, and Sirius XM Channel 80.
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0: The NFL gets ready to kick off this weekend, and there are teams that still have questions at the quarterback position. Who are they? 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I'm home team Brandon Leak. He's Andre Snellings. Who has questions at the quarterback position? You have questions at the QB position. You have questions about your positioning, usually at the end of the year, Andre. And I think there are three teams right off the rip that have the biggest quarterback questions at quarterback. Number one, my Atlanta Falcons. Tua Tagovailoa named the starter. Michael Penix Jr. is supposed to be the future, but coming off of a third knee surgery, there is no way to know when he's going to be 100% ready to go or if he will survive and be healthy the entirety of the football season. I don't know, Andre, if my Falcons brothers and sisters are going to see one quarterback, two quarterbacks, three quarterbacks, or all four quarterbacks on the roster touch the field this year for the Atlanta Falcons.
1: Yeah, no, I agree. They're one of the teams with questions that are both about the present and the future. We've talked about the fact that Tua is going to be starting this week, but they have not announced who will start after that. And he's only on a one-year deal. We just heard Jonathan Zaslow say he doesn't even think he's an NFL player anymore, which is a very strong statement. And if you know, for most of the preseason, the only quarterback that consistently moved the ball was Jack Strand, who they kept as their fourth string quarterback, the rookie, out of a very small collegiate program. So, yeah, there's questions there. There's questions about both who will be and who should be the starting quarterback from week to week. And so we'll have to see how those play out as the season goes along.
0: Number two for me, the Cleveland Browns. Deshaun Watson named the week one starter over Shedeur Sanders despite an ugly preseason and backlash, to say the least, from the fans in Cleveland. They are ready to wait for Shedeur Sanders. They are ready for a glimpse of the future. And first-year head coach Todd Monken goes with Deshaun Watson. Now, I think clearly that should tell Cleveland fans what the situation is. You have a 60-year-old first-time head coach. He doesn't have, 10 years to figure out what's going on. He's got to hit the ground running. And with all that was against picking Deshaun Watson as his starting quarterback, for him to make that decision as badly as Deshaun Watson looked, you have to just accept that it was a complete and total football decision to make him QB1 and not Shedeur Sanders.
1: Yeah, it's funny. I don't even know if football decisions, the way I would describe it, it was more like a foregone decision, right? Like, from what we can see, and obviously the team and the coaching staff get to see more in practice than we do, particularly when it's behind closed doors. But what we could see in camp, what we could see in the preseason, there was no indication that Deshaun Watson was outplaying Shedeur Sanders. And the last time they both touched the field, last year, Shedeur Sanders, by a lot of quarterback metrics, was one of the two or three worst quarterbacks in the NFL by those metrics. Well, the year before, when Deshaun Watson played, he was one of the worst two or three quarterbacks in the NFL by those metrics. The difference is Watson is a several-year vet. You know, he's closer to 30 than 20, whereas Shedeur Sanders is a sophomore and one who has not yet gotten a whole lot of experience. So for me, I feel like, okay, if two quarterbacks are about roughly even for the football of it, but one of them is young and getting better, and the other one is a veteran that may never be the same again, I would go with the younger if I was just looking at the football based on what they showed. So to me, it's an indication that maybe the coach said, well, at least Deshaun Watson's been a starter in the league, so I'm just going to trust him, even though he hasn't shown me anything to build that trust. But I don't know if that's a move for long-term success. especially in a situation where the Browns need a quarterback for the future in order to get any kind of consistent winning going. And if you're a new coach that's feeling insecure, maybe trotting out the young guy, seeing if he gets better. And if he doesn't, then the team will have a low enough pick that you can really try to get somebody out the draft next year. Those seem like better strategies to me than just rolling out the veteran.
0: Now, here's my curveball, Andre. You could say Jordan Love. I think he's going to be fine with Green Bay. You could say Caleb Williams. He's early. He's got a long way to go. There's no question. How about a guy who should not be questioned but will be? A man who's won 3 Super Bowls, Patrick Mahomes. Unquestionably, he's going to be the starter, but nobody knows what a quarterback returning from ACL and LCL reconstruction look like over 17 games in his body. And so will he be questioned at all if the Chiefs, who have a very aged Travis Kelce right now and still questions at the number one wide receiver, if there's also some lag in the progression or the production of their hero and their future Hall of Famer, is that a question at quarterback that the NFL needs to keep eyes on?
1: So that's an interesting point. I don't think there's any question if Mahomes is actually able to play. Like, if he's able to play, even if he's 70 or 80%, he's still by far the best quarterback on the roster, and he's still probably a Pro Bowl caliber player, even if he doesn't have his wheels entirely up under him. But if he's not able to go, if he goes and the injury would cause him to miss any time in the future, then they might have some interesting decisions, because their backup quarterback, Justin Fields, has now hopped around to a few different stops. He's got a lot of potential. He showed some flashes of positive things, mostly when he was with the Bears as in his first couple of seasons. But, you know, in stops with the Steelers and the Jets, he was not able to take that next step and show that he could be a starting caliber quarterback. But he's never had the type of coaching and support like he would have in Kansas City. And so initially, I didn't think Mahomes would be ready to start the season, and I was curious to see what Fields would look like. But if Mahomes can go, clearly it's going to be him. If it's not him, is Fields able to hold off the young guy and third stringer, Garrett Nussmeier? And if so, what would Fields look like? I think that's a question worth considering.
0: You know, which quarterback situation has the best chance of working out, and which one has the best chance of becoming a full-blown controversy? You know, I don't think there's any controversy in Cleveland. If Deshaun Watson stinks the first 2 games on the road, but Shedeur Sanders is going to be welcomed with hero's arms. He's going to be like Maximus in the arena. And so he's going to be fine. Nobody's going to turn their back on the Kansas City Chiefs legend in Patrick Mahomes. I think the one is here in Atlanta, because if the Falcons are winning and you want to get a look at Michael Penix Jr. and he's ready as the starter and you put him in and it doesn't look good, that could be a thing. If you don't have faith in Tua, or if he gets hurt and you're going with Cooper Rush or Jack Strand for 2 or 3 weeks, that could be a thing. And then if you put in Michael Penix Jr. and he does not show signs of progression in his 3rd season, that could be a thing. So I think the quarterback situation that could be most in line to be a problem, unfortunately, with my fandom, could be the one right here in Atlanta.
1: Yeah, I could agree with that. The Falcons definitely have a lot of questions, and I don't know about the strategy of, yeah, we'll just bring in a handful of guys and let them try to, you know, hash it out as the season goes along, because a lot of times it just feels like that doesn't work. You know, again, the adage is if you got 2 quarterbacks, you don't have any. I guess one.
0: What if you have 4?
1: Yeah, 4 quarterbacks. Oh, heck. But if there's an honorable mention situation, I would say it's the one with the Minnesota Vikings. Kyler Murray has clearly been named the starter there, and there's the thought that, well, maybe O'Connell can be the quarterback whisperer and get him to live up to potential. But if he isn't able to do that, what do they do after that? They've got Carson Wentz and they've got J.J. McCarthy, who there were some rumors that he might not make the team after being their high draft pick a couple years ago. So that's another situation I keep my eye on.
0: Quarterbacks will always be the bloodline in the NFL, and we'll see which blood is pumping the right way. We'll see whether or not this will be a situation where some things are figured out early, or if teams are going to have to wait it out to the end of the season to see what they have. All right, coming up, one team is getting its quarterback back. Will he be an MVP form? That's next on Game Night on ESPN Radio, the ESPN app, and Sirius XM Channel 80.
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0: Judge returns. The Falcons have QB1 in darkness. Delays SMU and Florida State. The Yankees activate Aaron Judge following his three-month absence with a fractured rib. Judge is expected to return Tuesday night against Colorado, with New York four games out in the AL East, protecting a position in the wild card race. The Atlanta Falcons named Tua Tagovailoa their starting quarterback for Sunday's opener at Pittsburgh. Cooper Rush will be the backup. Michael Penix Jr. will be inactive. Tua becomes the sixth different week one starter in six seasons for the Falcons. A pitcher's duel in Philadelphia. The Phillies shut out the Braves 1-0. Jesus Luzardo allows only two hits and struck out 12 in a complete game shutout. Grant Holmes answered with six scoreless for the Braves. Kyle Schwarber had the only run, an eighth inning bomb that decided the scoring. Boston beat the Angels 5-2. The Mets defeated Miami 9-4. Milwaukee edged the Cubs 4-3. Baltimore took out Cleveland 6-4. Florida State and number 19 SMU delayed by a power outage at Bobby Dodd Field at Doak Campbell Stadium. Right now, that game is tied at 17 apiece in the third quarter. I'm home team Brandon Leak.
1: On the Tuesday edition of Unsportsmanlike with Evan Cohen, Chris Canty, and me, Michelle Smallman. The Patriots surprised everyone last season. So who will be that team in 2026? My answer just might surprise you. It's Unsportsmanlike, 6 a.m. Eastern, right here on ESPN Radio, ESPN2, and ESPNU.

0: 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That's 1-888-729-3776. I'm home team Brandon Leak. He is Dr. Andre Snellings. We are your hosts here on game night as we get into what does Mahomes' impact mean for Kansas City when you're talking about your future Hall of Famer. You're talking about your guy who has led you to the promised land three times and to multiple Super Bowls, even when you didn't win. What is to be expected of Patrick Mahomes coming back from knee injury as an older player in the NFL? What are the real and legitimate expectations for a quarterback who has seen much, who has done much, and still now has a lot of questions to overcome when you're talking about making sure he is healthy, he is durable, and he doesn't have the weapons that he had when he first came to the NFL many years ago?
1: Yeah, I mean, Mahomes is the best quarterback, the best player of this generation. He would have the Chiefs in first place in the AFC West, in the AFC Championship, and more often than not in the Super Bowl for most seasons of his career. Last season was a bad one anyway for the Chiefs. Like, that was Mahomes' worst season and the team's worst season, even before he got injured. And then obviously, you know, he had a significant knee injury. And so now he has to come back and kind of show where he is, show what he can be. I feel like he's not the type of quarterback that uses mobility as his primary weapon the way that sometimes Lamar Jackson or even Josh Allen can. But he was a quarterback that used his mobility to his advantage. The threat of his throw was so strong that a lot of times he was able to pump fake and run, particularly down near the goal line, and make himself a threat. So if he doesn't have maximum mobility, that would be an issue for the way he plays the game. But ultimately, I think a lot of it's going to come down to his receivers, and can he get in a rhythm with them? Can the offensive line protect him enough that even with lesser mobility, he's still able to get the ball out? And if so, Rashee Rice, his availability over the last few years, for whatever reasons, hasn't been what it could be. But when he was on the field last season, he showed signs of developing into a number one receiver. Xavier Worthy, the fastest man at the NFL Combine a couple of seasons ago, he's around and developing. Tyquan Thornton proved to be like a big home run threat last season. And of course, Travis Kelce, fresh off his marriage to Taylor Swift, is giving it one more go. And even as an older player, he's still a good, safe pass catching option across the middle. So I think Mahomes can still do it. The question is at what level and how much will his teammates help him?
0: Is a man entitled to one bad season? 12 wins, 11, 14, 12, 14, 10, 15. You know, six last year because he got hurt, and it was the worst season of his career, and he was playing hurt before he got hurt. So is a man entitled to one bad year? You do get Kenneth Walker III, which is what they needed, a bona fide number one bell cow running back instead of running back by committee, and maybe he could be the difference maker, taking some of the pressure off of Patrick Mahomes having to do the rushing. The funny thing about some of his stats is passing numbers, Andre, are coming down year by year, 4,100, 3,900, 3,500 last year, but his rushing numbers have been going up as he's gotten older, and now you have a situation where Kenneth Walker III shows up. You have Travis Kelce, who's long in the tooth now. Is the running game maybe more apt to help him out as opposed to him just making magical plays with his legs and his throws that we've seen throughout his career?
1: Yeah, I think it's monster, especially for the way that the Chiefs are trying to play. You know, when you mentioned that earlier in his career, Mahomes was putting up the video game numbers, he was a fantasy football, like, megastar, right? Like, he was 5,000 passing yards, 50 touchdown type quarterback those years. But then after they let Tyreek Hill leave, they went away from being so much to sling the ball around and tried to win more as a ball control offense. And part of that was as they were trying to transition away from the deep threat passing game and getting safer, leaning even more heavily on Travis Kelce. Well, when playing that way, you do need a running attack. And you pointed out they had a running back game by committee. They also had a running game that was largely ineffective, particularly in the last couple of seasons. And so when they needed to have a running play, a lot of times it was Mahomes himself who was doing it. That's why his rushing yards are going up. Coming off the injury, I think that they really will be leaning on Kenneth Walker, and he can be a big difference maker for them if he's able to be what they haven't had for several years in the Chiefs regime. And that's a running back that they could rely on to both get the tough yards and also make the big plays in the running and short passing game.
0: The offensive line is going to have to step up. Now, because of his mobility, sack numbers are always interesting with a mobile quarterback because sometimes you run into sacks, but the sack numbers have been high the last couple of years. And coming off of injury, you got to think that running the football and protecting him, he can still throw the ball. He's still, right now, is currently the best passer in yards per game in NFL history with more than 285 yards per game. That's more than Andrew Luck. That's more than Peyton Manning. That's more than Drew Brees. So the man can still throw the ball, but you have to protect him. And so you have to wonder if this is a year where running game, offensive line, and lack of sacks have more to do with Patrick Mahomes than Patrick Mahomes and his innate abilities do on a regular basis on the football field.
1: Yeah, and, you know, the offensive line, can they give him enough time to throw the ball? And also, can his wide receivers and Travis Kelce, can his receiving core win off the line, right? Because, you know, part of those sack numbers with Mahomes is not even so much when he's running. He's one of the best quarterbacks at buying time. And so he'll hold on to the ball a lot of times longer than you would teach your quarterback to hold it, because he has the faith that all he needs is a small window for his receiver to be breaking open and he can get the ball to him. He's got that arm talent. Well, in recent years, the receivers haven't been winning. And one thing I'll say, I mentioned about how Rashee Rice was showing indications that he could be a number one receiver. Part of that is his routes, is how he's able to win off the line and therefore be able to give an option for Mahomes down the field. The question for me is more with guys like Worthy and Thornton. They can take the roof off. They can run faster than almost anybody. But can they put the routes together? Can they beat their man off the line of scrimmage? And if so, if Mahomes has options to get the ball to and the line can give him enough time, as you pointed out, he still got the arm talent to be able to put big numbers on the board.
0: They've gone wide receiver early in back-to-back years. Rashee Rice, second round, Xavier Worthy, first round. Those guys have a chance to be the heroes. They have a chance to revitalize and keep up. The other thing is the AFC West has changed. Mm-hmm. The Chiefs are no longer the bullies. The Chiefs are no longer the team that has the specter of no matter what's going on, you know, Patrick Mahomes is going to win a game, or, you know, Harrison Butker is going to come out and kick a 90-yard field goal. You know, they are now third in the AFC West when you look at the Denver Broncos and what the Chargers are putting together. So they're going to have a tougher go of it, and those wide receivers, they have a chance to equalize a lot of the defense and a lot of the quarterback play outside of Kansas City that is going on in their own division.
1: Absolutely. I mean, the Broncos won 14 games last year. You know, even you earlier you listed the Chiefs' wins in the first several years of the Mahomes regime, and they were always double digits, but they were rarely in the 14 to 15 win category. And so the Broncos, being a team on the way up with a young quarterback that should also be getting better, they're going to be there, and the Chiefs are going to have to prove that they can play with them. And then, of course, the Los Angeles Chargers, you know, they have been getting incrementally better in the Harbaugh era. And they're another one of those teams, kind of like we talked about with Buffalo and like we talked about with the Baltimore Ravens, where You're looking at, okay, can they take the next step? You know, can they move the way that the Broncos moved up towards the top of the division in the regular season? And then what can they do when they get to the playoffs? But both of those are teams that the Chiefs can no longer take for granted that they will be better than. As a matter of fact, they have some ground to make up after they finished 5 and 8 games respectively behind those two teams last season.
0: And I can't imagine that Patrick Mahomes is going to be all the way right. Week one, you know, your body has to recover. You have to get acclimated to getting hit. He didn't play in any of the preseason games. He's 30 years old, so it might be a month, 2 months, who knows, maybe the end of the season before he's all the way right. That comes with taking the battering that you do at the quarterback position. So, you know, making sure you protect the guy, making sure wide receivers make extra plays, making sure the running back is a part of it, making sure that Travis Kelce is maximizing what looks like it's going to be his last year. All of it, I think, comes into play into seeing what Patrick Mahomes' impact is going to be on the Kansas City Chiefs this year. Coming up, we hand out our awards for the upcoming NFL season here on Game Night on ESPN Radio, the ESPN app, and Sirius XM Channel 80.
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0: National Players Anthem. Willie Hutch, I Choose You. The material for that song. 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I'm home team Brandon Leakey's Andre Snelling's here on Game Night. 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Why not? Why not give our NFL superlatives here on a Labor Day weekend as we get ready to go back to work, Andre? You know the categories. MVP, Offensive Player of the Year, Defensive Player of the Year, Offensive and Defensive Rookie of the Year, Coach of the Year, AFC and NFC Champion, Super Bowl Champion, and Super Bowl MVP.
1: Woo! Ric Flair voice. Let's get it going.
0: All right. You just want to go ahead from the start and let's get the MVP out of the way. I think this guy's been close. He's had weapons. He's had opportunities. And I think he's going to have a chance to do it again. I think the NFL MVP is going to be a member of the Buffalo Bills, Josh Allen. Now that DJ Moore gives him another weapon, he already has two big tight ends. And he has some pedigree and the it factor. I think when it's all said and done, Josh Allen will be the 2026 NFL MVP.
1: I mean, you know, that's a good vote. You know, he won it 2 years ago. You know, obviously Lamar Jackson is another one who's always in the MVP mix. For me, I'm staying home. You know, I'm going with Joe Burrow.
0: Right.
1: I think that 2 years ago, he stayed healthy and had a season that would have won MVP if they had any defense at all. I think this year they've got that defense, so they'll be able to win some games. So if Burrow is able to stay healthy and on the field with what he's got in Ja'Marr Chase and T. Higgins and Chase Brown, I think he can put together an MVP caliber season.
0: All right, how about Offensive Player of the Year? It's torn between two. I think it's going to be a running back because the MVP award typically goes to a quarterback. And I'm going to go with one of the two best running backs, or really three if you throw in Saquon Barkley. But I think of these two, Jahmyr Gibbs and the situation where you have Bijan Robinson. I think Bijan Robinson is going to have a lot on his plate. Questioned that quarterback, a new coach. They are going to put this guy to work. He's going to be catching balls out of the backfield. He's going to be running. They're going to have to give him an oxygen mask and IV bags stapled to him because they're going to run him into the ground. I think the Offensive Player of the Year is going to be Atlanta Falcons running back Bijan Robinson.
1: And I'll go with the other one. I'll go with Jahmyr Gibbs because I think he'll have a similar workload to Bijan Robinson. They moved on from Montgomery. Their other, you know, they had their Sonic and Knuckles thing going in the Detroit Lions backfield the last couple of years. But now it's just Sonic. And I think that Gibbs will have a similar workload to Bijan, but I think he'll score a lot more touchdowns in that Lions offense where, you know, they've got a quarterback in place in Jared Goff, and they've got receiving threats that can force defenses to get out of the box. And so I think the Gibbs will take advantage of that, so I'll go with him for the Offensive Player of the Year.
0: How about Defensive Player of the Year? This one was hard for me because I went right to the Rams, but I think Myles Garrett and Aaron Donald might cancel each other out. And there's another elite player who could be on the NFL's best defense. I'm going to say Defensive Player of the Year is going to go to Will Anderson Jr. from the Houston Texans.
1: Same. No argument whatsoever. I thought you might go with one of those Rams guys, and I was all set to play my ace of spades in Will Anderson Jr., and you beat me to it. He's a monster on the field. The Texans, especially by the end of last season, were head and shoulders above everyone else on defense. They were just shutting people down. And he looks like he should be one of LeBron James' sons. So every time he takes his helmet off, you know, that leads to another conversation where even LeBron jokingly acknowledged it before giving props to Will's real dad. So, yeah, I agree with you. Will Anderson Jr. for Defensive Player of the Year.
0: He's a stud like LeBron James. Defensive Rookie of the Year. An Offensive Rookie of the Year. I think Offensive Rookie of the Year is in a good spot. Usually when you are a player that's really good, you end up going to a bad team. But I think Jadarian Price replacing Kenneth Walker III, going to the defending champs backfield, I think that running back is going to be in a great place. And I think he's going to be set up properly to be Offensive Rookie of the Year.
1: Okay, so you snaked me on that one. I thought you were going to go Jeremiah Love, and so I was all set to go with Jadarian Price. So I'll go Love then, because he is on a bad team with Arizona. But for me, the question is more about his health. They're optimistic he'll be able to go week one, but the Cardinals offense got a lot more stable once they moved on at quarterback, and that stability should carry over. They've got some receivers on the outside and Wilson and Harrison. And so I think that Love will have the space to work. And if he's healthy enough to do what he did at the college level, I can see him as the Offensive Rookie of the Year.
0: Defensive Rookie of the Year. You may know him as an Alabama Crimson Tide or an Ohio State Buckeye, but he was born and raised with the red Georgia clay down here in the state of Georgia. Caleb Downs for the Cowboys, whose father, Gary Downs, played for the Atlanta Falcons. I think he's going to come in and make an immediate impact for a much-needed player on that defense for the Cowboys, and I think he is going to be the Defensive Rookie of the Year.
1: You know, that's a great pick, and I felt like Caleb Downs was probably the best overall defender in this draft, and I thought it was a great pick when the Cowboys got him. That was one of the reasons I was hesitant when the Bengals traded their number 10 pick, in the deal for Dexter Lawrence, because I was hoping that they would be able to get Caleb Downs for their safety position, but they went a different direction, and I'm going to pick the player that they picked in the second round, Cassius Howell, he's a bit of a long shot. He's, you know, depending on what sports book you look at, you know, in the plus 5,000 or more range for Defensive Rookie of the Year. But he was either one of, if not the leading sacker in major NCAA football last season. And I think he'll bring that productivity to the pro level because Lawrence is going to draw so much attention. I could see Cassius leading the rookies in sacks on a defense that'll be much improved, and I think that'll give him some Defensive Player of the Year votes.
0: I think this guy's been up and down through some tough times, a really tough exit. They had a team that should have at least been in the AFC Championship game and could have gone to the Super Bowl. I think Coach of the Year is going to go to D'Amico Ryans, head coach of the Houston Texans.
1: You know, I don't even know if I can argue with that one. That was not, you know, going to be my initial pick, but I've been on record on this show talking about how much I like the Texans, how much, you know, we think they've got the Defensive Player of the Year, and I think C.J. Stroud will take enough steps forward that their offense can be respectable, and you put in a respectable offense with that dominant defense, and yeah, I can see the Texans as a team that make noise. Just to give somebody different than you, you know, as a Bengals fan, I have a love-hate relationship with Zach Taylor. I feel like he's a great guy and a great man, but I'm not sure that he's always the best coach. And even when they've had success, I'm not sure that I've always agreed with him. But if you're the head coach of a team that goes from a below 500 non-playoff team to one that wins their division and is a double figures win team, as I'm thinking the Bengals will be this season, then I think that will get Taylor thrown into the Coach of the Year discussions.
0: All right, who's going to the Super Bowl? Your AFC champion, NFC champion. I have the Baltimore Ravens breaking through and the Rams with the best combination of quarterback, head coach, and roster. I think we get the Rams and the Ravens in the Super Bowl.
1: I'm going with my Bengals. I think they're going back to the Super Bowl. I think they have a team that's ready to do it. And coming out of the NFC, there are so many options. I might go today at this moment, I'll go with the 49ers. I'm sorry, with the Seahawks to run it back.

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0: 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We have a big matchup in the ACC between SMU and Florida State.
15: Daniels will keep it as an alley. To the five. Lowers the shoulder. In physicality. Running over defenders into the end zone.
0: The Falcons finally named their starting quarterback.
16: This is not a good player anymore. Michael Penix will absolutely be the starting quarterback when he's ready to go.
0: We had an outstanding pitching performance in Philly.
17: 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Strikeout number 9 for Lizardo.
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19: 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Monday, Labor Day, and what better way to spotlight the labor folks than have everything in their hands. It's been a long weekend full of college football. Florida State, SMU, being the primetime matchup for Labor Day, but just before kickoff, the lights went out. Can't really play football in a dark stadium. Power outage in Tallahassee, transformer going out on the west side of the stadium. So we waited for about an hour and 40 minutes while crews worked on the issue. When they did start, not everything was restored. Scoreboard wasn't functioning. There was no replay reviews available. Time was being kept up.

0: on the field, but they played. And as for the game itself, national spotlight on the ACC, Seminoles hosting SMU, and it would mean something.
1: It is massive for Florida State here tonight. I mean, this is a fan base that is looking for a team that's going to win football games. Back-to-back losing seasons, just not good enough. All the country here to watch tonight on Monday night. A very good SMU team coming in. I mean, it is vital that Florida State performs well.
0: ESPN analyst Dusty Dvorak, who's on the call in Tallahassee. Seminoles needing a good showing, yet they trailed early. SMU first on the board, a touchdown on their second drive. FSU would answer with a 13-play touchdown drive of their own. But SMU scores another 10 points in the second quarter, takes a 17-10 lead into the locker room at halftime. Third quarter would see Florida State punt on their first two drives. Second one, though, was muffed by SMU. Florida State recovers at the 30. They wind up punching it in to tie the game at 17. Early in the fourth quarter, SMU breaks that tie and goes up 24-17 on a 79-yard touchdown play. Kevin Jennings to Yannick Smith for the 79-yard score with 12.5 minutes to go in the fourth quarter. And that's where we are now with just over 9 minutes to go. It's on ESPN, 24-17, SMU with the lead in Tallahassee against the Seminoles. Florida State looking to rally in the last 9 minutes of the fourth quarter. SportsCenter all night, ESPN Radio.
2: This can't be a surprise. Look, 51-10. Dabo had to know that they were going to get trucked.
3: Is Dabo the right leader of this team? It's a fair question to ask.
4: It is over for Dabo Swinney. He is no more. The game has passed him by.
0: We had some notable moments over the Labor Day weekend in college football. Michigan winning on that do-over. Notre Dame perhaps sending a message. LSU blowing out Clemson 51-10. 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
5: I was struck coming into the game, before the game even started, Dabo Swinney was asked about LSU was potentially looking past Clemson. And Dabo's response was to get indignant. He was like, nobody would ever look past Clemson or overlook Clemson. You know, we've got too many wins, too many championships. You know, we're going to get everybody's best game because we're Clemson. And at the time, I was thinking, you know, I don't know that that's certainly not how I look at this Clemson program anymore. Deshaun Watson's not walking through that door. You know, Trevor Lawrence isn't walking through that door. And so I don't see them that way anymore, even before they got blown out. And then, of course, they got on the field and got shellacked. And I think that if anybody didn't have their eyes open as to what Clemson's become, I think after that game, the whole nation was like, oh, yeah, they're not them anymore. That wasn't a game that said, okay, these are two powerhouse major programs and one just got the better of the other that day. This was Clemson didn't have any business on the field with LSU. And that has to reflect on their head coach, Dabo Swinney, particularly because he was so vocal about being the last hard line about, you know, he's not using the transfer portal and he would retire before he ever paid players. Well, that's the game today. And if you're not going to do that, then ultimately your team ends up looking like it looked on Saturday night. He's still in his coaching prime, so to speak. It's just that the game changed. And if you just fundamentally are not, in your heart, you don't feel like this is the way that you want to coach a program, it's going to be hard to just switch that in midstream, even after it's become clear that your way is not working.
0: It's been a slow uphill climb for Dabo Swinney to get on board with that one. Earlier on ESPN Radio, our Mia O'Brien.
6: Is this finally the straw that breaks the camel's back and either A, forces Dabo to adapt and truly lean into the transfer portal and NIL? Because he got out-rostered. It's as simple as that.
7: That's a really good way to word it, by the way.
6: There were more Johnnies and Joes. It wasn't so much that they got out-muscled. It wasn't that they got out-coached. They got out-rostered on Saturday. And so, is this the pivot point where Dabo has to adapt? Or is this the pivot point where Clemson says, we have to move on without Dabo Swinney?
7: How is there not a person in his corner that's whispering in his ear,
6: we hung the banner here on Unsportsmanlike last week because Dabo took 10 transfers this year. That's a new record comparatively to the 5 transfers he took combined in the 5 previous seasons. I think right now the bigger pivot point for me is that technically Clemson does have a GM, Jordan Sorrells. There is someone else who technically has roster control besides Dabo. But it is not in the same vein as, say, the University of Florida, where Dave Caldwell, formerly the GM of the Jaguars, is the one actually at the controller. John Sumrall focuses what's on the grass. Dave focuses on the roster itself, ensuring everyone is being compensated fairly and also making sure that you are keeping pace with the talent pool across the rest of the landscape. And that is where I think this is the pivot point. And it's not going to be week two. It's probably not going to be till after the season. But even if Clemson was to continue down the hole that they found themselves in last year, Dabo is not going anywhere. But changes will need to be made in terms of the actual infrastructure.
0: Clemson blown out in its matchup with LSU in week one. We also saw Ole Miss outlast Louisville 41-38. ESPN analyst Dusty Dvorak.
1: Trinidad Chambliss is just as special this year as we saw him last year down the stretch in the playoffs. So from that perspective, I have no concern whatsoever. He was masterful, dropping dimes all over the field, pushing the football down the field with accuracy, precision, the escapability, all still there. But defensively, blown coverages on the back end, poor tackling. It's got to have Pete Golding very frustrated. You escape Nashville with a victory. But as you look forward just a couple of weeks with that LSU offense coming to town, they better get some things figured out and figured out very quickly.
0: Meanwhile, Florida State trying to figure things out. 8.5 minutes to go. They have tied the game at 24. Ashton Daniels, 39-yard touchdown pass. Things tied up. 24 all. It's on ESPN. Just over 8 minutes to go. SportsCenter all night, ESPN Radio.
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10: Tua was better.

0: get his crack and get his turn to be the starter.
1: Every team in the NFL now has a starting quarterback. Presumably, at least for week one, Falcons naming Tua Tagovailoa their starter for the matchup with the Steelers in week one. Earlier on ESPN Radio, our Jonathan Zaslow.
2: There is no other way to look at this other than they desperately wanted Michael Penix Jr. to be ready for week number one. And apparently Penix told Stefanski this week he's not where he needs to be. He's not where he wants to be to start the season. And as a result, now Stefanski had to make the actual decision, which is we're going with Tua.
3: First of all, I don't know if there's a head coach in the NFL more equipped to handle a messy quarterback room than the guy, Kevin Stefanski, who comes to Atlanta from Cleveland. Second of all, saying that you have blinders on in regards to who's going to be your starting quarterback after week one, Tua's got to be like, come on, man, can you just at least back me up a little bit on this one? I don't disagree with what Kevin's saying. I get it, but man, what a messy situation for the Falcons, knowing that your starting quarterback isn't actually your starting quarterback, and you don't know when your starting quarterback is even going to come back, and when Penix does come back, will he survive? Will Tua survive even through the Steelers game? I mean, this is going to be a week-to-week, day-to-day situation.
2: Tua did not win this starting quarterback job. He did not win the job. He's dinking and dunking in front of the line of scrimmage, which is exactly what we saw here last season in Miami. He is not the same quarterback that he used to be. Every pass needs to be 2 to 3 yards. You can't make big plays like that. And the reason that he does that is because he's scared of getting hit. So he has to release the ball immediately. And if the very first option is not available, then it's panic time. And he's never been good at improvising, but once you don't have that first option available, panic time sets in, and, you know, it's sack, or it's a fumble, or it's an interception. This is not a good player anymore. Michael Penix will absolutely be the starting quarterback when he's ready to go. And you'd be, okay, well, Zaslow, what if, you know, what if in week number one this weekend, what if Tua plays great? He won't. He's not going to play well against this Steeler defense because he's not a good quarterback anymore. And matter of fact, I'm going to continue saying, I wasn't sure Tua was going to make the team. I'm still not sure he's going to be on this team by the end of the season. I'm not sure that he's a quarterback in the NFL any longer, and I think you're going to see a lot of that this weekend. I can't make the rationalization that a team is happy with the quarterback, but yet waited longer than anyone in the league to name him the actual starter, and the guy apparently you were deciding with is not available to play this weekend.
1: That would be Michael Penix. When will he be ready to play?
4: Right now, like, I feel like it's still things that, you know, I want to get better at. I'm sorry. You know, obviously, just having that week of practice felt real good. I felt real comfortable, confident. But we still got a little bit of ways to go.
5: What hurdles do you have to clear, do you think?
4: Strength-wise, I want to be stronger. I want to be stronger. I want to be able to be out there and give the team 100%. And if I don't feel like I can do that, I don't want to. That's not fair for this team. That's not fair for this organization. I want to make sure whenever I am out there, I'm 100%. And there's no doubt in my mind that, you know, I trust my knee and I trust to go out there and help this team win a football game.
1: Michael Penix inactive for week one. Tua Tagovailoa getting the start. SportsCenter All Night, ESPN Radio. The NFL season gets underway this week. Week one of the season coming on board as the Patriots and Seahawks get the first crack at things on Wednesday. Thursday, Niners and Rams in Melbourne. Niners are there. Rams are not. ESPN's Dan Graziano.
6: They're going to practice tomorrow in L.A., and then they're going to fly after that, And it gets confusing in terms of which day is which, because that's Wednesday in Australia. They'll arrive Wednesday. Look, here's the point. The Rams did the research on this, much like, you know, the 49ers obviously did to listen to Christian. They sent people out, had them record, you know, when they started to feel bad, when they started to feel better, what their sleep was like, etc. What they decided was a week wasn't going to be enough to get them acclimated. They're going to train where they're comfortable. They're going to arrive on basically the day before the game, let adrenaline, carry them through, and then recover on the back end. They have a home Monday night game in week two. Radically different approaches by these two teams to this unprecedented game. I can't wait to see who wins and then who is therefore proven right after one game sample.
1: Game is 8 o'clock Eastern time Wednesday here in the States. Thursday here in the States, the 10 o'clock in the morning local time in Melbourne. Well, a couple of win streaks continuing. That's next. SportsCenter All Night continues. It's ESPN Radio.
7: 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It's Unsportsmanlike, 6 a.m. Eastern, right here on ESPN Radio, ESPN2, and ESPNU.
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1: 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U.S. Open continuing in Queens. Men's top seed in action on Labor Day.
2: Okay, that's it. Seven match.
3: Sasha Zverev is through in straights. Had to battle in the third against the game opponent in that third set, Luciano Dardari.
1: Won a tiebreaker in the third set, but advances in straight sets. Alexander Zverev is into the quarterfinals. First German man to reach all four major quarterfinals in a year in the Open era. Fifth career U.S. Open quarterfinal appearance, breaking a tie with Boris Becker for the most by a German man in the Open era. 570th tour-level match victory as he advances to the quarterfinals. On the women's side, the two seed is through.
4: Game.
3: Talk about a statement performance from Elena Rybakina, who knocks out the two-time US Open champion Naomi Osaka out here on Armstrong in just 66 minutes.
1: Rybakina wins 1-4, first career US Open quarterfinal appearance. She's now reached the quarterfinals in all four majors in her career. She's one win away from becoming the world number one for the first time. Coco Gauff also moving through as the four seed.
5: Beautifully finished. Coco Gauff elevates, finds her best level here so far, and she's in the final eight.
1: She also advances 1-4, as we saw on ESPN. Three major quarterfinal appearances in a year for the first time in her career. Youngest American woman to reach three major quarterfinals in a year since Serena Williams did it at the age of 21 in 2003. Gauff with her third career U.S. Open quarterfinal appearance.
6: Honestly, I think I just got a lot more looks on break points. I mean, I had a couple in the beginning of the second set. So, I think the difference was just finally capitalizing on those break point opportunities. And honestly, there was one game where I felt like I was running a marathon, so that one got me through. That was like probably the first time I was out of breath on court in a long time.
7: When players are trying to go deep in majors, typically they want to get better with each round. So far here in New York, did you feel like that was the best match you've played from a level standpoint?
6: I mean, I think the one against Paula was pretty good too, but definitely these are out of the four. I think these are the top two. I thought I served really well. Eva's a great returner. She's known to break people a lot. So, I was not too frustrated when I got broken. And honestly, the last game was a big improvement. I needed that because against Paula, I was up 5-4 serving for it and it got away. So I'm glad that I was able to learn from that experience.
1: Coco Gauff with 20 straight sets won, dating back to her opening match in Cincinnati. She advances in straight sets over Iva Jovic to reach the quarterfinals at the U.S. Open. Eight seed is Iga Swiatek. She bows out in straight sets, 7-5, 6-3. SportsCenter All Night, ESPN Radio to the diamond. Longest active win streak in Major League Baseball. That belongs to a couple of teams, one of them being the Dodgers.
8: The 1-0 pitch. Hernandez laces it left field. The Teo Laser Show rolls on. Absolutely tattooed a three-run blast into the Dodger bullpen to make it 5-1.
1: AM 570 LA Sports. Dodgers up there, and they win it 6-3 over the Reds. They have a five-game win streak. Teoscar Hernandez with his 13th homer of the season, eight-game hit streak as well, and a five-game RBI streak, both his longest streaks this season. Dodgers with a five-game win streak. Ditto for the Boston Red Sox.
9: 2-2 with two down and runners at the corners for Rutschman. Pitch. Swinging a shot down the right field line. It's there. It's gone. It's hooking. Off the pole! Adley says hello to Pesky. And it's 4-0 Red Sox.
1: Red Sox up 4-0 there. They go on to a 5-2 win over the Angels. There. Fifth straight win, second time reaching 80 wins after being at least 14 games below 500. They were 32-46 on June 24th. They beat the Angels on Labor Day 5-2. Red Sox pitching has 15 strikeouts in consecutive games for the fifth time in franchise history. Speaking of strikeouts, Phillies were getting some. They also got a little bit of offense.
2: Swinging a high fly ball, deep right field. Kyle Schwarber does it again. First row of the second deck, his 43rd of the year. And Philadelphia takes a 1-0 lead in the bottom of the eighth.
1: That was in the eighth inning because it was a pitching duel. Specifically for the Phillies.
2: He swings at the first pitch and hits it in the air. Shallow left. Brandon Marsh coming in. He's got it. A complete game. Two-hit shutout for Jesus Luzardo. And the Philadelphia Phillies split the four-game set with the Atlanta Braves. They win this afternoon 1-0. A virtuoso performance from Luzardo to put his team four back in the NL East.
1: 1-0 shutout. You heard it here on ESPN Radio. Mike Farron, Doug Glanville have the call for us. Mike?
10: Jay, thank you. Doug, what a performance today by Jesus Luzardo. He has been arguably the best pitcher of the National League since June 10th. He's led them at ERA, but this was virtuoso today.
11: Well, we've known the run he has been on, and it has been next level, but to get the one-walk, 12-strikeout performance, the one-walk, by the way, appearing in the ninth to Ronald Acuna Jr., just shows like the balance between dominance and the command that's coming with it. You know, he's got the four-seam fastball working the top of the zone, a little run to it away from righties, and then the sweeper going the opposite direction. And he's got so many hitters baffled. So there was a lot of confidence in the Phillies. They let him run him out there in the ninth inning. They watched the pitch count. They felt confident. Seemed like Duran was, you know, kind of been pitching a couple days in a row. They didn't want him to go that third day. So they went with him, and Luzardo delivered on some big pitches when he needed it.
10: Not a single runner reaching second base for Atlanta in this one. And the big blow, of course, one of the starts for the Phillies, and Kyle Schwarber. We had talked on Saturday about him scuffling coming into that series. Homered, reached base four times that day. Homered again on Sunday. And then today, the game winner with two outs and two strikes in the eighth inning off one of the top relievers of the NL.
11: You know, part of it is you know that when your pitcher is pitching well like Luzardo, you're saying, if we can just get one across. And Fuentes, look, he's got an invisible fastball, so understands why he went to it. But it's like, do you want to get beat by Kyle Schwarber when you're having a scuffling, inconsistent Trey Turner on deck? So he went after him because he'd gotten the fastball by him earlier in that at-bat, but then Schwarber made the in-game in-at-bat adjustment and took him deep, and that's all they needed.
10: He doesn't hit any cheapies, does he? Either that went to the first row of the second deck.
11: Yeah, just crushed that ball.
10: 1-0. Philadelphia beats Atlanta. They split the four-game set. The Phillies four games behind Atlanta in the NL East with 18 to play, and these two will meet again next weekend in Atlanta. Now for Doug Glanville, I'm Mike Farron right here in your home for every game of the postseason, Major League Baseball on ESPN Radio and the ESPN app. Now let's get back to Jay Reynolds in the studio.
1: All right, Mike. Meanwhile, it's going to be a good finish in Tallahassee for someone. That's next. It's ESPN Radio.
12: Hey, this is Rich Eisen. 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
1: Tua Tagovailoa named the starter for the Falcons for this week. Red Sox, Dodgers each pick up their fifth consecutive victory. Longest active win streaks in Major League Baseball. Yankees will have Aaron Judge back. He's coming off the injured list. Hasn't played since around Memorial Day. Things heating up this weekend in college football. And with a half minute to go, SMU with a field goal. They go up 27-24 in Tallahassee on SMU.
2: This can't be a surprise. Look, 51-10. Dabo had to know that they were going to get trucked.
3: Is Dabo the right leader of this team? It's a fair question to ask.
4: It is over for Dabo Swinney. He is no more. The game has passed him by.
1: LSU with a rout of Clemson in one of the marquee games that we had over the Labor Day weekend. ESPN analyst Dusty Dvorak.
5: They were tremendous, and I just thought they were so well prepared, so focused on the task at hand. It was both sides of the football. Let's start with the defensive side. I saw a ferocious defense flying around for Blake Baker. Veteran guys who have been there like Whit Weeks. A lot of new faces. Ty Benefield getting involved. Prince Will Umanmielen coming off the edge. I mean, they tackled extremely well. They were physical. They were disruptive. And they were making plays all over the field. That Clemson offense didn't have a chance. And then offensively, it's what we've grown to just see from Lane Kiffin and Charlie Weiss Jr.'s offenses. They ran the football very violently with Dylan Jones. The offensive line looked good. And how about Sam Levitt? That foot is fully healthy. The escapability was off the charts. And he ran that offense like he'd been running it for multiple years in just his first game. That was as good a showing as I saw from anybody in college football in week one.
1: Coming out of week one, among the other headlines that we saw, of course, was the finish for Michigan. Getting the Hail Mary when an extra second was put back on the clock as they beat Western Michigan. Earlier on the Pat McAfee Show, our Reese Davis.
6: I understand everybody wants to get it right. I understand 18's foot was out of bounds, and technically the clock is over when someone who's been out of bounds touches the ball. But there are a couple of things here. One, I feel like there ought to be a natural conclusion to a play that we get to before we start splitting hairs over a clock. But even bigger than that, we can't have some secret synchronized clock and cameras that nobody knows about. There has to be one clock now and then present it to the television audience. And in addition to that, let's hear what, if we're going to get down to this kind of thing and super synchronized secret strobe synced clocks, I need to hear what everybody's talking about in real time when it happens.
1: Certainly a lot of talk about it after it happened. ESPN's Heather Dinich.
3: When you look at the NCAA rule and you look at the film and you see number 18's foot go out of bounds, the rule is if the ball touches a player who's out of bounds, the clock stops. The officials did the job they are told to do with the information they have and the replay system available to them. They made the right call. That was not a human error. The problem here is the technology. Everyone wants someone to blame. But what's at the biggest fault here is the fact that what people saw at home is not what the officials saw. The officials did their job and they made the right call. Fans can't understand it, and I certainly don't blame them because they didn't see what the officials saw.
1: And that was the ending of the game. With the technology part of it, what about Michigan's part of it?
3: Well, I think we'll have a bigger answer to that question on Saturday after Oklahoma comes to town. That's where I'm going next. And, you know, John Mateer is lighting it up. I mean, albeit against a lesser opponent for sure. But if Michigan plays the way it did, they're not going to keep up with them for the first 5 minutes of the game, let alone for four quarters. So I think it could be a long year if they don't figure it out at quarterback. I know that Whittingham came out earlier today, said he's sticking with Underwood as his starter. But you got to play better than that. I mean, anyone watching that could tell you that for sure.
1: We certainly had some headlines coming out of this weekend in college football. Next weekend, we've got Ohio State and Texas. ESPN analyst Jimbo Fisher and E.J. Manuel.
7: Naturally, everybody's going to think about the quarterback matchup between Stan and Arch, but for me, it's in the trenches. And really, it's Ohio State's run defense against Texas's run offense. Now, Texas went into the portal. They got Relief Brown. They got Hollywood Smothers, two key pieces, and also Arch can run too. But if you looked at Ohio State's defensive front last week, they gave up 45 rushing yards to Ball State. Now, I understand it's Ball State, but that's still pretty impressive to me. So I think the front seven of Ohio State potentially could set the tone, especially on the road, and that changes the time of possession game too.
8: And what I want to do, can they do it without having to bunch the box? Because if they do, Cam Coleman and Ryan Wingo can fly.
7: Yep.
8: And then you got big plays coming there. So if they can do it from a two shell and play it man up and play them like they did last year, that's one thing. But if you start bunching that box, they got two wide outs. I know Smith's on the other side, but Cam Coleman and Ryan Wingo are the real deal. Yep. And they can get plays down the field that way. And if they force them out, can they run the football? Because like you say, Smothers and Malik Brown are talented guys. So it should be a heck of a game. It's going to be a great chess match.
7: Yeah.
1: We'll see what happens coming up next weekend in college football. SportsCenter all night, ESPN Radio.
9: The Falcons quarterback battle, that's finally becoming a battle. Michael Penix Jr. has finally been cleared to practice.
10: This is Michael Penix's job for the taking.
11: This is not a competition, so I would be shocked if Tua Tagovailoa is not the starter opening day.
1: Tua Tagovailoa is the starter on opening day. Michael Penix won't be active for week one in the NFL. ESPN's Dan Graziano.
12: Tua Tagovailoa did not have a great camp or preseason, and the Falcons did start to work Michael Penix Jr. into practice more in recent weeks. It just, as you said, didn't get to a point where they feel like he's ready. He's coming off of the third ACL reconstruction of his lifetime, and he knows how it feels to rehab this injury, and he didn't feel like he was at a point where he could push it to a game. So, again, he could play well enough. If they win, he plays well enough. He could roll as the starter for the foreseeable future. If not, the Falcons probably do want to get a look at Penix at some point this year. It's the third year. It's a new regime there, and they may have to make some long-term decisions about the quarterback position. So I would say, unless Tua really plays lights out and they win a lot of games, you'll see Penix at some point this season.
1: Falcons become the last team in the NFL to name a starter for week number one. Earlier on ESPN Radio, our Will Conkle.
13: We can't let the Falcons off the hook. The entire front office for the last handful of years, they go after less than valuable and valued quarterbacks around the NFL, whether it's Kirk Cousins coming off an Achilles injury, giving him a monster contract, and then immediately drafting Michael Penix Jr., who has a litany of injuries, whether it be at Indiana or at Washington coming out of college. And then they signed Tua, who we all have seen all the head injuries and the trauma that he went through. So it's malpractice by the front office of the Falcons in bringing one quarterback after another quarterback after another quarterback that all have injury issues and are not even very good quarterbacks. In regards to Tua, when he was successful, he had the fastest wide receiver in the NFL in Tyreek Hill, and then had one of the most forward-thinking offensive minds in Mike McDaniels when he was actually head of the game in Miami as well. He wins a quarterback competition against himself. It was a one-man race if Michael Penix Jr. isn't even available.
14: He actually came really close to losing it against
13: him. Clock ran out. The clock literally hit zero. It's like, And Falcons said, all right, I guess Tua's the starter because Michael's not ready.
1: So Tua Tagovailoa gets the start for week one. The NFL season kicks off on Wednesday. Patriots, Seahawks, and Seattle. Both teams a little banged up, like New England running back Travion Henderson. ESPN's Dan Graziano.
12: It doesn't look great, but it's not over yet. He hasn't practiced in really two full weeks, and that includes today. But they didn't rule him out. They did have a backup offensive lineman that they ruled out, said he's not traveling with the team. So if Henderson is traveling with the team, that means they think there's a chance he could show him something tomorrow in a walkthrough. But it would be surprising at this point to see him in the game again. They have not ruled it out. Sticking on the ankle theme, Seattle's do-it-all safety linebacker, etc., Nick Emenwari, he had ankle surgery a couple of months ago. He's still working his way back from that. Been a limited participant in practice in recent days. Still sounds unlikely he'll be ready to go in time for the game on Wednesday night, but you know, Seattle is working him through practice and through drills to see how ready he can possibly be, a critical part of their defense.
1: They match up on Wednesday. And then after that Wednesday night matchup, then we get the Niners and Rams in Australia. Niners have been there. Rams leave after practice on Tuesday, earlier on ESPN Radio, or Jonathan Zaslow.
14: I don't like this type of game starting off the season, one. And I don't like this game starting off the season in Australia, two. And that's because this division in particular, I can say it's about any division, but having a division game week one and a division game week one overseas, these division games, you only play twice. And these division games are so huge, especially in that division, the NFC West, where all three of those teams, Seahawks, Rams, 49ers, all three of those teams made the playoffs last year. And just, which is rare to have three teams in one division. And it's why I don't believe that all three are going to make the playoffs this year, because how unlikely is that, that not just three teams in the division making the playoffs, but 2 years in a row, three teams in the same division making the playoffs. So I think it's pretty unlikely that happens again. And we're talking about a divisional game in week one, also overseas, where these games are so huge, and the way teams treat preseason now, you have to get some of the, like, you get some of the rust off the first few weeks. I love the division games at the end of the season. Last week of the season, this is for the division, or this is for a wild card spot. I love that. But at the very start of the season, you need a couple weeks to really get things going. And obviously, like, there's no cupcakes in the NFL, but I would rather play out of division games. I'd probably even rather play out of conference games to start the NFL season, not interdivision games.
1: But we get the Niners and the Rams on Thursday from Australia. Sports Center all night, ESPN Radio. Back to baseball. Dodgers double up the Reds 6-3 for their fifth consecutive win, tied for the longest active spot, active streak in Major League Baseball with the Red Sox. Dodgers stay a game and a half behind the Brewers for the best record in the National League this season. Is L.A. vulnerable? ESPN insider Tim Kirchen.
15: I think the Dodgers will open the postseason with the best roster in the major leagues. But yes, they're vulnerable because the Phillies are good. The Braves are really good. And the Brewers are the best team in baseball. And so the Dodgers really have to get their act together offensively before anything else. So to me, the best thing they can do is get Ohtani's completely healthy, get that left knee healthy, get his neck healthy, because even if he doesn't pitch in September or in the postseason, and I'm not sure he's going to, they need him at the top of the order to be a devastating offensive player, because even without Ohtani as a starting pitcher, I think they have enough starting pitching to win the World Series again.
1: Dodgers currently on a 5-game win streak after their 6-3 win over the Reds. Brewers, though, staying out in front in the overall standings, taking care of the Cubs on Monday.
16: Ground ball right side, base hit. Mitchell scores. Ortiz coming around third. Play at the plate. Safe. The Brewers have a 3-2 lead.
1: Jackson Chourio with the go-ahead single, and then in the ninth,
16: McGill's 1-1. Hit off the end of the bat. Shallow left. Chourio is diving, and he caught it. Game over. Jackson Chourio comes up with a sliding catch. He takes a bullpen away from Seiya Suzuki. And the Brewers hang on to a 4-3 victory over the Cubs. Their magic number is down to 9.
1: Now it's sounded on 620 WTMJ. 4-3, the Brewers with the win over the Cubs. Brewers' 11th win when trailing, entering the 8th inning this season. As for the Phillies, Tim Kirchner was talking about, they had a 1-0 shutout of the Braves. Jesus Luzardo, complete game shutout. Kyle Schwarber with his 43rd home run, accounting for the only run in the 1-0 victory. Luzardo goes the distance for the win. ESPN's Buster Olney.
17: We always talk about the Phillies rotation being led by Zach Wheeler and by Christopher Sanchez, but man, Jesus Luzardo is a beast, and he showed that today, throwing first pitch strikes 24 of the 30 batters he faced. He got 23 missed swings during the course of this game, mixing that electric fastball with that sweeper that he had, and I don't think people realize just how good he's been. If you go back to June 28th of this year, since that date, Jesus Luzardo is first among all pitchers in the National League in ERA. He's first in strikeouts of 111 total. First an opponent's OPS at 504. This is why other teams are scared to death about playing the Phillies in a postseason series, a short series, because they would have to face Wheeler and Sanchez and, yes, Jesus Luzardo.
1: Luzardo, first Phillies pitcher with a 1-0 shutout since Roy Halladay in 2011. Giants and Cardinals went 11.
18: Furman, the runner at third. One out, 4-4, the pitch.
19: Big chopper headed into left field and going back for it. The shortstop, he gloves it on a hop and has no play to make, and the game is over. That was a pitch that was up. It was on at the belt, and he still hit it on the ground on one gigantic hop. And that is how they win this one in the 11th inning. The Giants 5 and the Cardinals 4.
1: John Miller on KNBR, 5-4 the final. Diamondbacks a 5-4 10-inning win over the Royals in a game that was scoreless going to extra innings. 9 total runs in the 10th. Straight ahead, statement win in Tallahassee. SportsCenter All Night continues. It's ESPN Radio.
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1: 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Yankees are getting their captain back. Three-time American League MVP Aaron Judge activated from the injured list on Labor Day. Paves the way for his return against the Rockies on Tuesday after he sat out more than 3 months with a fractured rib. ESPN insider Tim Kirkchen.
2: They have to see how he is moving first. They have to see how far he has come. I mean, he hasn't played in months.
3: Right.
2: And to ask him to go out and play right field every day, I think is probably going to be a little bit too much. But one way or another, he's going to be in their lineup. I fully expect him to be a really good hitter, like, right away, because that's who he is. He's the best player in the American League when he's healthy. But I just have to see how much rust there is. And when you're 6'7", 282, it's a little harder to get yourself back into shape because you're so big. This game is not built for position players to be this big. But the bottom line is the Yankees can't wait to get him back, and they are a completely different offensive team when he's there.
1: Big players in big games. We see that in college football. Certainly saw it this Labor Day weekend, but also had some key baseball moments.
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4: How good is that?
5: Are you not entertained?
0: Number five.
1: Red Sox get a fifth straight win with a little help from the short porch in right field. WEEI.
6: 2-2 with two down and runners at the corners for Rutschman. Pitch.
7: Swinging a shot down the right field line. It's there. It's gone. It's hooking. Off the pole! Adley says hello to Pesky. And it's 4-0 Red Sox.
0: Number four.
1: In Milwaukee, Jackson Churio with a go-ahead two-run single in the eighth. And then defense in the ninth. WTMJ.
6: McGill's 1-1. Hit off the end of the bat. Shallow left. Churio in. Diving and he caught it. Game over. Jackson Churio comes up with a sliding catch. He takes a blue pin away from Seiya Suzuki. And the Brewers hang on to a 4-3 victory over the Cubs.
0: Number three.
1: Defense wins games. So does offense. San Francisco Giants in the 11th. KNBR.
8: Big chopper. Headed into left field and going back for it. The shortstop, he gloves it on a hop and has no play to make, and the game is over. That was a pitch that was up. It was on at the belt, and he still hit it on the ground on one gigantic hop, and that is how they win this one in the 11th inning.
0: Number two.
1: Phillies get a complete game shutout from Jesus Luzardo, but you also need runs to win. And his teammate helped out with that, as we heard here on ESPN Radio.
7: Swinging a high fly ball, deep right field. Kyle Schwarber does it again. First row of the second deck, his 43rd of the year. And Philadelphia takes a 1-0 lead in the bottom of the eighth.
0: Number one.
1: College football, SMU goes to Tallahassee and knocks off the Seminoles. Rich Phillips, Learfield.
9: Nick Reed, last year's FCS All-American kicker from New Hampshire, is on for a 20-yard field goal to try to take the lead against Florida State. Sack back, hold down, kick on the way, and it is good! And SMU takes the lead, 27-24, with 21 seconds to play.
1: That gave Florida State 20 seconds with which to work.
9: SMU has three guys beyond midfield already, two more at the 40. And Daniels brings it down. He's going to run. Are they going to try to run a hook and ladder play here or something? He keeps running. Now he throws a lateral back to Deuce Robinson, who throws it in the middle of the field, and it's going to be picked off by a Mustang. A lateral, and it goes right into the hands of LaModrick Spencer to finish off the SMU 27-24 win at Florida State.
1: SMU wins by three on the road in Tallahassee. How about SMU in the playoffs? ESPN analyst Dusty Dvorak.
3: I think they are. Look, again, they've got to clean some things up. And it's week one. They have mistakes, clearly. Penalties, missed field goal, obviously the turnovers. You get that cleaned up, and you go on the road week three. This Louisville-SMU game week three, to me, is one of the most important and impactful games in the ACC all season. If you can go on the road and win that game, I do think we have to look at this SMU team as one that has a legitimate chance to make it back to the college football playoff for the second time in 3 years. I think that's going to be a knockdown, dragout. One thing, Rhett Lashley has had Jeff Brohm's number each of the last 2 years. 2-0 against him so far in ACC play.
1: Kevin Jennings with 430 yards passing, 26 of 36, three touchdowns, couple of interceptions. But the SMU Mustangs get the win on the road. Ashton Daniels from Florida State, 123 yards passing, threw for a touchdown. Florida State rushing 206 yards as they did outrush SMU, but SMU with the win on the road. Much more on this game as SportsCenter All Night continues. It's ESPN Radio.
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6: Daniels will keep it as an alley. To the five. Lowers the shoulder. In physicality. 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
10: What a weekend we had on the gridiron for Labor Day weekend. 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Monday, of course, being Labor Day, and what better way to spotlight the labor folks than have everything in their hands? Been a long weekend full of college football. Florida State, SMU being the primetime matchup for Labor Day, but just before kickoff.
11: Turn off the light.
10: A candle's not really practical, but neither is playing football in a dark stadium. Power outage in Tallahassee, a transformer going out on the west side of the stadium, so we waited for nearly 2 hours while crews worked on the issue. When they did start, not everything was restored, scoreboard wasn't functioning, no replay reviews available, time was being kept on the field, but they played, and as for the game itself, national spotlight on the ACC, Seminoles hosting SMU, and it would mean something.
12: It is massive for Florida State here tonight. I mean, this is a fan base that is looking for a team that's going to win football games. Back-to-back losing seasons, just not good enough. All the country here to watch tonight on Monday night, a very good SMU team coming in. I mean, it is vital that Florida State performs well.
10: ESPN analyst Dusty Dvorak, who was on the call in Tallahassee, Seminoles needing a good showing, yet they were trailing early.

0: SMU first on the board with a touchdown on their second drive. Florida State would answer with a 13-play touchdown drive of their own, but SMU scores another 10 points in the second quarter. They led 17-10 at halftime. Third quarter, Florida State punts on its first two drives, but the second one is muffed by the Mustangs. So the Seminoles recover at the 30. Seminole fans, though, a little antsy to see the team taking advantage.
1: Fourth down and two. Play of the night for Florida State. Late in the third. And now a timeout by the Seminoles with a play clock down to five. More boos raining down from the fans at Doak Campbell. Directed at their head coach.
0: Seminoles come out of the timeout, though. They ultimately get the touchdown. Then came the fourth quarter. SMU was not done.
2: Let's look for Florida State. Here they come. Jennings delivers. Quickly caught. First down at the 30. Still going across the 35, 40. Still going. Breaking a tackle to the 30, to the 20, to the 10. Touchdown, Yannick Smith. What a play to Yannick Smith, the ECU transfer. Just a quick little slant against pressure by Kevin Jennings, and Smith makes the rest happen.
0: Turns into a 79-yard touchdown strike for SMU. Big play for them, but FSU responds.
3: Third and eight at our own four at the SMU 41-yard line. Daniels is under pressure, under duress, flips it down the flat, caught. Singleton up the far sideline, 20, 50, 10, 5 over the 2, 1. There he goes. Sweet feet. Just trot in there, baby. Touchdown, Florida State. Touchdown, FSU.
4: Let's go, baby.
0: Florida State able to respond and tie the game at 24. SMU intercepted on its ensuing possession, but the Seminoles were forced to punt on their possession. And then SMU follows with a 9-play drive.
2: Morgan Trivett, the snapper. Wade McSparren is the holder. And Nick Reed, last year's FCS All-American kicker from New Hampshire, is on for a 20-yard field goal to try to take the lead against Florida State. Snap back, hold down, kick on the way, and it is good! And SMU takes the lead, 27-24, with 21 seconds to play.
0: And that would give Florida State 21 seconds with which to work. But it would come down to what our Scott Van Pelt calls the old pitchy-pitchy woo-woo.
2: SMU has three guys beyond midfield already, two more at the 40. And Daniels brings it down. He's going to run. Are they going to try to run a hook and ladder play here or something? He keeps running. Now he throws a lateral back to Deuce Robinson, who throws it in the middle of the field, and it's going to be picked off by a Mustang. A lateral, and it goes right into the hands of LaMondrick Spencer to finish off the SMU 27-24 win at Florida State.
0: Rich Phillips from Learfield. Florida State calls on the Seminole Sports Network as the Seminoles lose at home. SMU comes in, gets the 27-24 win in Tallahassee. Kevin Jennings shaking off a couple of interceptions, and SMU gets the win, capped by Nick Reed's 20-yard field goal with 21 seconds to go. ESPN analyst Dusty Dvorak.
5: Well, I like the way they move the football, to be honest with you, Scott. Almost 600 yards of offense on the road against Florida State. So Kevin Jennings had a ton of success tonight. He's got to take better care of the football. If you win a football game and essentially you're minus four in the turnovers, I know in the pitchy-pitchy woo-woo they count that as a Florida State turnover, but it was 4-0.
6: Yep.
5: And you win that game, that's impressive. You don't typically win that. I think teams are 1-4, 1-40, minus four last year in the turnover department. Yeah, their secondary looks better. Ashton Daniels had struggles, never really pushed the ball down the field. So, here's the thing. Look, Rhett Lashley's done a tremendous job now, 15-2 in ACC play since they've moved to this league. And they've got a mantra. It was, blue blood, they had crossed out, and it's new blood. They want to show the country that they're here, they're for real, and they're looking to stay on the top of the ACC and the top of college football. They knew it was going to be tough. They knew it was going to be hard. They just knew they had to find a way to win this game, and that's exactly what they did here tonight.
0: SMU with the 27-24 win, their eighth straight season opening win, longest streak since winning 15 straight in the 70s and 80s. SportsCenter All Night, ESPN Radio.
7: This can't be a surprise. Look, 51-10. Dabo had to know that they were going to get trucked.
8: Is Dabo the right leader of this team? It's a fair question to ask.
9: It is over for Dabo Swinney. He is no more. The game has passed him by.
0: The SMU win at Florida State, one of A few notable moments over the Labor Day weekend. We had Michigan winning on a do-over. Notre Dame maybe sending a message. And, of course, LSU blowing out Clemson 51-10. Earlier on ESPN Radio, our Andre Snellings.
6: I was struck coming into the game, before the game even started, Dabo Swinney was asked about LSU was potentially looking past Clemson. And Dabo's response was to get indignant. He was like, nobody would ever look past Clemson or overlook Clemson. You know, we've got too many wins, too many championships. You know, we're going to get everybody's best game because we're Clemson. And at the time, I was thinking, you know, I don't know that that's certainly not how I look at this Clemson program anymore. I'm not, you know, Deshaun Watson's not walking through that door. You know, Trevor Lawrence isn't walking through that door. And so I don't see them that way anymore, even before they got blown out. And then, of course, they got on the field and got shellacked. And I think that if anybody didn't have their eyes open as to what Clemson's become, I think after that game, the whole nation was like, oh, yeah, they're not them anymore. That wasn't a game that said, okay, these are two powerhouse major programs, and one just got the better of the other that day. This was Clemson didn't have any business on the field with LSU. And that has to reflect on their head coach, Dabo Swinney, particularly because he was so vocal about being the last hard line about, you know, he's not using the transfer portal and he would retire before he ever paid players. Well, that's the game today. And if you're not going to do that, then ultimately your team ends up looking like it looked on Saturday night. He's still in his coaching prime, so to speak. It's just that the game changed. And if you just fundamentally are not, in your heart, you don't feel like this is the way that you want to coach a program, it's going to be hard to just switch that in midstream, even after it's become clear that your way is not working.
0: Clemson going under the microscope with the way in which it lost to LSU this week. Clemson under the microscope, a lot of folks looking with some side eye at Michigan, the way that game ended. Wolverines get the Hail Mary on the do-over to beat Western Michigan. Earlier on the Pat McAfee show, or Reese Davis.
10: I understand everybody
11: wants to get it right. Is this finally the straw that breaks the camel?
10: I understand 18's foot was out of bounds, and technically the clock is over when, you know, when someone who's been out of bounds touches the ball. But there are a couple of things here. One, I feel like there ought to be a natural conclusion to a play that we get to before we start splitting hairs over a clock. But even bigger than that, we can't have some secret synchronized clock and cameras that nobody knows about. There has to be one clock now, and then present it to the television audience. And in addition to that, let's hear what, if we're going to get down to this kind of thing and super synchronized secret strobe synced clocks, I need to hear what everybody's talking about in real time when it happens.
0: A lot of folks talking about the Michigan ending. A lot of folks talking about what we saw out of Ole Miss. They outlast Louisville 41-38. ESPN analyst Dusty Dvorak.
12: Trinidad Chambliss is just as special this year as we saw him last year down the stretch in the playoffs. So from that perspective, I have no concern whatsoever. He was masterful, dropping dimes all over the field, pushing the football down the field with accuracy, precision, the escapability, all still there. But defensively, blown coverages on the back end, poor tackling. It's got to have Pete Golding very frustrated. You escape Nashville with a victory. But as you look forward just a couple of weeks with that LSU offense coming to town, they better get some things figured out and figured out very quickly.
0: Speaking of things coming at us quickly, on to week two, and we've got that huge matchup, Ohio State and Texas this week. ESPN's Heather Dinich.
13: I'm expecting 500 NFL scouts.
6: I think your expectation will be right.
14: You might be short 100.
13: It is going to be a showcase of NFL talent all over that field. It is going to be awesome. I hope the game lives up to the hype because these are two uber talented teams. And, you know, one of the things that I've noticed that I've said before is that one of the biggest reasons both of them are national title contenders is because their best players aren't even their Heisman Trophy candidate quarterbacks. you know, you look at Ohio State, Julian saying, Jeremiah Smith to me is the best player on that team. You look at Arch Manning, Heisman Trophy candidate, best player is Colin Simmons on the defensive line, probably the top player in the SEC to be drafted out of there. So, you know, these guys have talent all over the field. But Sark said this after the game, if they don't shore some things up on their offensive line and run the ball a little bit better, it's going to be tricky. They went through some growing pains, I think, on the O-line, but Arch Manning is just, he grew up in front of a college football audience through the back half of last season, played extremely well, and I expect him to continue that.
0: Ohio State, Texas, Saturday, 7:30 Eastern. We'll see it on ABC. Right now, SportsCenter all night.
15: Tua will start.
16: Tua Tagovailoa was always going to be the starter in week one.
15: Yeah, you know, unless Tua just like takes the job and runs with it and they win a bunch of games, I believe we'll see Penix at some point this year.
17: Tua was better than people have led on the media. I think they're pretty happy with him. They were fine with Tua. They thought he did a good job. Penix also did not have a chance to really distinguish himself. And I think that Penix at some point in time, you're probably sooner rather than later, will get his crack and get his turn to be the starter.
0: Sooner rather than later, it's week one of the NFL. Pro football finally returning this week. Every team in the NFL now has a starting quarterback, at least for week one. Falcons naming Tua Tagovailoa as their starter for the matchup against the Steelers. ESPN's Dan Graziano.
18: Tua Tagovailoa did not have a great camp or preseason, and the Falcons did start to work Michael Penix Jr. into practice more in recent weeks. It just, as you said, didn't get to a point where they feel like he's ready. He's coming off of the third ACL reconstruction of his lifetime, and he knows how it feels to rehab this injury, and he didn't feel like he was at a point where he could push it to a game. So, again, he could play well enough. If they win, he plays well enough. He could roll as the starter for the foreseeable future. If not, the Falcons probably do want to get a look at Penix at some point this year. It's the third year. It's a new regime there, and they may have to make some long-term decisions about the quarterback position. So I would say, unless Tua really plays lights out and they win a lot of games, you'll see Penix at some point this season.
0: Penix won't be seen in week one. He'll be inactive. When will he be ready?
19: Right now, like, I feel like there's still things that, you know, I want to get better at. I'm sorry. You know, obviously, just having that week of practice felt real good. I felt real comfortable, confident. But we still got a little bit of ways to go.
20: What hurdles do you have to clear, do you think?
19: Strength-wise, I want to be stronger. I want to be stronger. I want to be able to be out there and give the team 100%. And if I don't feel like I can do that, I don't want to. That's not fair for this team. That's not fair for this organization. I want to make sure whenever I am out there, I'm 100%. And there's no doubt in my mind that, you know, I trust my knee and I trust to go out there and help this team win a football game.
0: Michael Penix, be ready at some point, but for now, Tua Tagovailoa getting the start for the Falcons for week one. Straight ahead, the win streaks continue. SportsCenter All Night continues. It's ESPN Radio.
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2: Game, that's it. Set and match.
3: Sasha Zverev is through in straights. Had to battle in the third against the game opponent in that third set, Luciano Dardari.
1: But he wins the third set tiebreaker and wins in straight sets. Zverev, the men's number one seed, is into the quarterfinals. Fifth career U.S. Open quarterfinal appearance for him. He's the first German man to reach all four major quarterfinals in a year in the Open era. On the women's side, the two seed advances relatively easily.
3: Talk about a statement performance from Elena Rybakina, who knocks out the two-time U.S. Open champion Naomi Osaka out here on Armstrong in just 66 minutes.
1: Rybakina wins 1-4 to eliminate Osaka, and Rybakina is now into the quarterfinals. First career U.S. Open quarterfinal appearance. Also moving into the quarters, the women's four seed.
4: Beautifully finished. Coco Gauff elevates, finds her best level here so far, and she's in the final eight.
1: Coco Gauff also advancing 1-4 on Monday. Third major quarterfinal appearance in a year for the first time in her career. She has nine straight set wins. Longest streak of her career, as on Labor Day, she wins 1-4, beating Iva Jovic.
5: Honestly, I think I just got a lot more looks on break points. I mean, I had a couple in the beginning of the second set. I think the difference was just finally capitalizing on those break point opportunities. And honestly, there was one game where I felt like I was running a marathon. So that one got me through. That was like probably the first time I was out of breath on court in a long time.
6: When players are trying to go deep in majors, typically they want to get better with each round. So far here in New York, did you feel like that was the best match you've played from a level standpoint?
5: I mean, I think the one against Paula was pretty good too, but definitely these are, out of the four, I think these are the top two. I thought I served really well. Eva's a great returner. She's known to break people a lot, so I was not too frustrated when I got broken, and honestly, the last game was a big improvement. I needed that because against Paula, I was up 5-4 serving for it, and it got away, so I'm glad that I was able to learn from that experience.
1: Gauff with 20 straight sets won, dating back to her opening match at Cincinnati. She's now into the quarterfinals at the U.S. Open. SportsCenter All Night, ESPN Radio. To the diamond, Phillies and Braves. This one was a pitcher's duel.
7: And he swings at the first pitch and hits it in the air. Shallow left. Brandon Marsh coming in. He's got it. A complete game. Two-hit shutout for Jesus Luzardo. And the Philadelphia Phillies split the four-game set with the Atlanta Braves. They win this afternoon 1-0. A virtuoso performance from Luzardo to put his team four back in the NL East.
1: Phillies with the 1-0 win. Luzardo going the distance. First career complete game and complete game shutout. You heard it here on ESPN Radio. Mike Farron, Doug Glanville had the call for us. Mike?
8: Jay, thank you. Doug, what a performance today by Jesus Luzardo. He has been arguably the best pitcher of the National League since June 10th. He's led them at ERA, but this was virtuoso today.
9: Well, we've known the run he has been on, and it has been next level, but to get the one walk, 12 strikeout performance, the one walk, by the way, appearing in the ninth to Ronald Acuna Jr., just shows like the balance between dominance and the command that's coming with it. You know, he's got the four-seam fastball working the top of the zone, a little run to it away from righties, and then the sweeper going the opposite direction. And he's got so many hitters baffled. So there was a lot of confidence in the Phillies. They let him run him out there in the ninth inning. They watched the pitch count. They felt confident. Seemed like Duran was, kind of been pitching a couple days in a row. They didn't want him to go that third day. So they went with him, and Lizardo delivered on some big pitches when he needed it.
8: Not a single runner reaching second base for Atlanta in this one. And the big blow, of course, one of the stars of the Phillies, and Kyle Schwarber. We had talked on Saturday about him scuffling coming into that series. Homered, reached base four times that day. Homered again on Sunday. And then today, the game winner with two outs and two strikes in the eighth inning off one of the top relievers in the NL.
9: You know, part of it is you know that when your pitcher is pitching well like Lizardo, you're saying, if we can just get one across. And Fuentes, look, he's got an invisible fastball, so he understands why he went to it. But it's like, do you want to get beat by Kyle Schwarber when you're having a scuffling, inconsistent Trey Turner on deck? So he went after him because he'd gotten the fastball by him earlier in that at-bat, but then Schwarber made the in-game in-at-bat adjustment and took him deep, and that's all they needed.
8: He doesn't hit any cheapies, does he? Oh, either. That went to the first row of the second deck.
9: Yeah, just crushed that ball.
8: 1-0. Philadelphia beats Atlanta. They split the four-game set. The Phillies four games behind Atlanta in the NL East with 18 to play, and these two will meet again next weekend in Atlanta. Now for Doug Glanville, I'm Mike Farron, right here in your home for every game of the postseason, Major League Baseball on ESPN Radio and the ESPN app. Now let's get back to Jay Reynolds in the studio.
1: All right, Mike, Braves fall to three games behind the Brewers for the best record of the National League. Brewers a 4-3 win over the Cubs. 11th win when they trail entering the eighth inning. Phillies, meanwhile, tied with the Cubs for the top NL wild card spot. Longest active win streak in baseball belongs to a couple of teams, one of which is the Dodgers.
2: The 1-0 pitch. Hernandez laces it left field, gone into the Dodger pen. The Tao Laser Show rolls on, absolutely tattooed a three-run blast into the Dodger bullpen to make it 5-1.
1: 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Dodgers a 6-3 win over the Reds for their fifth consecutive win. Red Sox also have five consecutive wins. They beat the Angels 5-2. Second time they've reached 80 wins after being 14 games below 500 during the season. What a finish we had in Tallahassee. That's next. SportsCenter All Night continues. It's ESPN Radio.
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1: Yankees are getting Aaron Judge back. He's activated off the IL, expected in the lineup Tuesday against Colorado. Tua Tagovailoa named the starter for the Falcons, at least for this week. Patriots have a deal with Christian Gonzalez, just in time for the NFL season to get underway. College football season giving us a couple of surprises in week one.
2: He throws it in the middle of the field, and it's going to be picked off by a Mustang, a lateral, and it goes right into the hands of LaMondre Spencer to finish off the SMU 27-24 win at Florida State.
1: Rich Phillips from Learfield, SMU, with a field goal with 21 seconds to go, broke a 24-all tie. They get the win over the Seminoles on the road, 27-24. Eighth straight season-opening win for SMU. Kevin Jennings, the quarterback, 26 of 36, 430 yards passing. That's a career high. Three touchdown passes. Did throw a couple of picks, but SMU gets the win on the road. He also ran for 33 yards.
3: What were the unique challenges presented to you in this game?
4: Yeah, I mean, it was our first game, you know, getting to feel the little things, you know, to try to mix it up a little bit, show different coverages and all that. But we executed at the end of the game. That's when it mattered. So.
3: How much adjustments did you have to make in the context of this game with everything going on?
4: Yeah, truly a lot. You know, we didn't have the iPads on the sideline, so we couldn't, you know, see what they was doing off the, on the fly and all that stuff. So it was kind of difficult, but, you know, we responded well and, you know, we ended the game.
3: They say great teams find a way to win. Right. How did you find a way to win this one?
4: You know, just stay going. You know, you're going to make mistakes. You know, first game of the year. So you're going to make mistakes, just bounce back from it and keep going.
3: I'll tell you what, I'll never forget tonight. What will stand out to you about what transpired this evening?
4: Man, the dub.
3: Really?
4: You know, it's amazing to get the dub. You know, win by 1 point no matter what it is. It's amazing to get a dub like this on the road. At Florida State, great tradition. So I'm just truly happy to get this dub.
1: Jennings with two touchdown passes when under duress. Last season, he led FBS with 14 touchdowns when pressured and gets a couple on Labor Day with the win on the road at Florida State. His coach, Rhett Lashley.
5: Kevin played awesome. I mean, he was in control, threw for 430. He ran it when he needed to. Things broke down. He made play. Think of the last third and 11. Third and one, we get the hold. They cover it. He scrambles, and Chunky just turns it up. And, I mean, just he's a player, man. So really proud of him. And proud of our guys for just finding a way to win. That's all that really matters.
1: SMU gets the 27-24 win after having to wait an hour and 40 minutes because of the game was delayed because of a power outage, the transformer, near the stadium. SportsCenter All Night, ESPN Radio.
6: This can't be a surprise. Look, 51-10. Dabo had to know that they were going to get trucked.
7: Is Dabo the right leader of this team? It's a fair question to ask.
8: It is over for Dabo Swinney. He is no more. The game has passed him by.
1: Clemson losing to LSU this week. LSU with the win in convincing fashion. ESPN analyst Dusty Dvorak.
9: They were tremendous, and I just thought they were so well prepared, so focused on the task at hand. It was both sides of the football. Let's start with the defensive side. I saw a ferocious defense flying around for Blake Baker. Veteran guys who have been there like Whit Weeks. A lot of new faces. Ty Benefield getting involved. Prince Will Umanmielen coming off the edge. I mean, they tackled extremely well. They were physical. They were disruptive. And they were making plays all over the field. That Clemson offense didn't have a chance. And then offensively, it's what we've grown to just see from Lane Kiffin and Charlie Weiss Jr.'s offenses. They ran the football very violently with Dylan Jones. The offensive line looked good. And how about Sam Levitt? That foot is fully healthy. The escapability was off the charts. And he ran that offense like he'd been running it for multiple years in just his first game. That was as good a showing as I saw from anybody in college football in week one.
1: On the other side of the coin, there's Clemson. It wasn't that long ago. Clemson was at the top of the football world, but hard times lately for the Tigers and their coach, Dabo Swinney, failing to live up to expectations. Earlier on ESPN Radio, our Mia O'Brien.
10: Is this finally the straw that breaks the camel's back and either A, forces Dabo to adapt and truly lean into the transfer portal and NIL because he got out-rostered? It's as simple as that.
11: That's a really good way to word it, by the way.
10: There were more Johnnies and Joes. It wasn't so much that they got out-muscled. It wasn't that they got out-coached. They got out-rostered on Saturday. And so, is this the pivot point where Dabo has to adapt? Or is this the pivot point where Clemson says, we have to move on without Dabo Swinney?
11: How is there not a person in his corner that's whispering in his ear?
10: We hung the banner here on Unsportsmanlike last week because Dabo took 10 transfers this year. That's a new record comparatively to the 5 transfers he took combined in the 5 previous seasons. I think right now the bigger pivot point for me is that technically Clemson does have a GM, Jordan Sorrells. There is someone else who technically has roster control besides Dabo. But it is not in the same vein as, say, the University of Florida, where Dave Caldwell, formerly the GM of the Jaguars, is the one actually at the controller. John Summerall focuses what's on the grass. Dave focuses on the roster itself, ensuring everyone is being compensated fairly and also making sure that you are keeping pace with the talent pool across the rest of the landscape. And that is where I think this is the pivot point. And it's not going to be week 2. It's probably not going to be till after the season. But even if Clemson was to continue down the hole that they found themselves in last year, Dabo is not going anywhere. But changes will need to be made in terms of the actual infrastructure.
1: Clemson blown out by LSU. Just one of the storylines we had on Labor Day.

0: game will go down in history, Michigan history. I don't know if it's in a positive way, but it'll go down in history for certain.
1: Michigan comes away with the win after getting the do-over to beat Western Michigan. ESPN's Heather Dinich.
2: When you look at the NCAA rule and you look at the film and you see number 18's foot go out of bounds, the rule is if the ball touches a player who's out of bounds, the clock stops. The officials did the job they are told to do with the information they have and the replay system available to them. They made the right call. That was not a human error. The problem here is the technology. Everyone wants someone to blame. But what's at the biggest fault here is the fact that what people saw at home is not what the officials saw. The officials did their job and they made the right call. Fans can't understand it, and I certainly don't blame them because they didn't see what the officials saw.
1: Technology aside for the moment, what about the performance we had from Michigan in such a tight game?
2: Well, I think we'll have a bigger answer to that question on Saturday after Oklahoma comes to town. That's where I'm going next. And, you know, John Mateer is lighting it up. I mean, albeit against a lesser opponent for sure. But if Michigan plays the way it did, they're not going to keep up with them for the first 5 minutes of the game, let alone for four quarters. So I think it could be a long year if they don't figure it out at quarterback. I know that Whittingham came out earlier today, said he's sticking with Underwood as his starter. But you got to play better than that. I mean, anyone watching that could tell you that for sure.
1: And with Labor Day behind us, we're looking forward to week two of the college football season and that huge showdown between Ohio State and Texas. ESPN analyst Jimbo Fisher and E.J. Manuel.
3: Naturally, everybody's going to think about the quarterback matchup between Stan and Arch, but for me, it's in the trenches. And really, it's Ohio State's run defense against Texas's run offense. Now, Texas went into the portal. They got Relique Brown. They got Hollywood Smothers, two key pieces, and also Arch can run too. But if you looked at Ohio State's defensive front last week, they gave up 45 rushing yards to Ball State. Now, I understand it's Ball State, but that's still pretty impressive to me. So I think the front seven of Ohio State potentially could set the tone, especially on the road, and that changes the time of possession game too.
4: And what I want to do, can they do it without having to bunch the box? Because if they do, Cam Coleman and Ryan Wingo can fly.
3: Yep.
4: And then you've got big plays coming there. So if they can do it from a two shell and play it man up and play them like they did last year, that's one thing. But if you start bunching that box, they got two wide outs. I know Smith's on the other side, but Cam Coleman and Ryan Wingo are the real deal. Yep. And they can get plays down the field that way. And then if they force them out, can they run the football? Because like you say, Smothers and Malik Brown are talented guys. So it should be a heck of a game. It should be a great chess match.
3: Yeah.
1: Ohio State and Texas, week two of the college football season. We will see it Saturday on ABC. Sports Center All Night, ESPN Radio.
5: The Falcons quarterback battle, that's finally becoming a battle. Michael Penix Jr. has finally been cleared to practice.
6: This is Michael Penix's job for the taking.
7: This is not a competition, so I would be shocked if Tua Tagovailoa is not the starter opening day.
1: Tua Tagovailoa is indeed the starter for opening day. That's the key. He's the week one starter. Falcons coach Kevin Stefanski.
8: Report, Tua will start. Cooper Rush will be the backup. Mike Penix will be inactive. Really, really proud of those guys. And I told them this morning, I think those guys have worked like crazy all offseason. And they've pushed each other and they've supported each other. And that's what we'll do for Tua. We'll continue to support him and understand that this is a collective group that is constantly looking to help each other. So really enjoy that group, proud of them for what they've done, what they've been able to accomplish, and continue to obviously move forward and help our football team this week versus a very good opponent.
1: Tua gets the start against Pittsburgh for week number one. For now, earlier on ESPN Radio, our Jonathan Zaslow.
9: There is no other way to look at this other than they desperately wanted Michael Penix Jr. to be ready for week number one. And apparently Penix told Stefanski this week he's not where he needs to be. He's not where he wants to be to start the season. And as a result, now Stefanski had to make the actual decision, which is we're going with Tua.
10: First of all, I don't know if there's a head coach in the NFL more equipped to handle a messy quarterback room than the guy, Kevin Stefanski, who comes to Atlanta from Cleveland. Second of all, saying that you have blinders on in regards to who's going to be your starting quarterback after week one, Tua's got to be like, come on, man, can you just at least back me up a little bit on this one? I don't disagree with what Kevin's saying. I get it, but man, what a messy situation for the Falcons, knowing that your starting quarterback isn't actually your starting quarterback, and you don't know when your starting quarterback is even going to come back, and when Penix does come back, will he survive? Will Tua survive even through the Steelers game? I mean, this is going to be a week-to-week, day-to-day situation.
9: Tua did not win this starting quarterback job. He did not win the job. He's dinking and dunking in front of the line of scrimmage, which is exactly what we saw here last season in Miami. He is not the same quarterback that he used to be. Every pass needs to be 2 to 3 yards. You can't make big plays like that. And the reason that he does that is because he's scared of getting hit. So he has to release the ball immediately. And if the very first option is not available, then it's panic time. And he's never been good at improvising, but once you don't have that first option available, panic time sets in, and, you know, it's sack, or it's a fumble, or it's an interception. This is not a good player anymore. Michael Penix will absolutely be the starting quarterback when he's ready to go. And you'd be, okay, well, Zaslow, what if, you know, what if in week number one this weekend, what if Tua plays great? He won't. He's not going to play well against this Steeler defense, because he's not a good quarterback anymore. And matter of fact, I'm going to continue saying, I wasn't sure Tua was going to make the team. I'm still not sure he's going to be on this team by the end of the season. I'm not sure that he's a quarterback in the NFL any longer, and I think you're going to see a lot of that this weekend. I can't make the rationalization that a team is happy with the quarterback, but yet waited longer than anyone in the league to name him the actual starter, and the guy apparently you were deciding with is not available to play this weekend.
1: See what happens down the road for the Falcons. NFL season kicks off on Wednesday. Patriots, Seahawks in Seattle. New England reaching a deal with cornerback Christian Gonzalez. 4-year, $135 million. $102 of that million is guaranteed. The agreement ahead of Wednesday's regular season opener. Gonzalez was the number 17 pick in 2023. He was eligible for an extension for the first time this offseason. He's been a full participant in training camp until he suffered a leg injury August 10th, practicing one-on-one with receiver A.J. Brown. Contract extension hovered over the team for months, now has the agreement. Both teams, though, are a little banged up, like Patriots running back Travion Henderson, ESPN's Dan Graziano.
11: It doesn't look great, but it's not. They're not. It's not over yet. He hasn't practiced in really 2 full weeks, and that includes today. But they didn't rule him out. They did have a backup offensive lineman that they ruled out, said he's not traveling with the team. So, if Henderson is traveling with the team, that means they think there's a chance he could show him something tomorrow in a walkthrough. But it would be surprising at this point to see him in the game again. They have not ruled it out. Sticking on the ankle theme, Seattle's do-it-all safety linebacker, etc., Nick Emenwari, he had ankle surgery a couple of months ago. He's still working his way back from that. Been a limited participant in practice in recent days. Still sounds unlikely he'll be ready to go in time for the game on Wednesday night, but you know, Seattle is working him through practice and through drills to see how ready he can possibly be, a critical part of their defense.
1: Seahawks, Patriots on Wednesday. Then it's that matchup in Australia, although Melbourne is still awaiting a team. That's next. Sports Center All Night continues. It's ESPN Radio.
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1: 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College football is in full swing. NFL hits the ground this week. Patriots, Seahawks Wednesday. Then Thursday, Niners and Rams in Australia. Niners are in Melbourne. Rams, not yet. ESPN's Dan Graziano.
2: They're going to practice tomorrow in L.A., and then they're going to fly after that. And it gets confusing in terms of which day is which, because that's Wednesday in Australia. They'll arrive Wednesday. Look, here's the point. The Rams did the research on this, much like, you know, the 49ers obviously did to listen to Christian. They sent people out, had them record, you know, when they started to feel bad, when they started to feel better, what their sleep was like, etc. What they decided was, a week wasn't going to be enough to get them acclimated. They're going to train where they're comfortable. They're going to arrive on basically the day before the game, let adrenaline, carry them through, and then recover on the back end. They have a home Monday night game in week two. Radically different approaches by these two teams to this unprecedented game. I can't wait to see who wins and then who is therefore proven right after one game sample.
1: The game is Thursday, 8 o'clock Eastern here in the States. That's 10 o'clock Friday morning, the local time in Melbourne. Back to baseball. Yankees getting their captain back. Three-time AL MVP Aaron Judge activated from the injured list Monday night by the Yankees, paving the way for his return against the Rockies Tuesday night. He has been out more than 3 months with a fractured rib. ESPN insider Tim Kirchen.
3: I think the Dodgers will open the postseason with the best roster in the major leagues.
1: The Dodgers continue their win streak, 5 straight after their win on Labor Day. Red Sox also with a 5-game win streak. Baseball taking center stage, as did college football this weekend.
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4: How good is that? Are you ready to take?
0: Number 5.
1: Red Sox get a 5th straight win with a little help from the short porch in right field. WEEI.
5: 2-2 with two down and runners at the corners for Rutschman. Pitch. Swinging a shot down the right field line. It's there. It's gone. It's hooking. Off the pole. Adley says hello to Pesky. And it's 4-0 Red Sox.
0: Number 4.
1: In Milwaukee, Jackson Churio with a go-ahead 2-run single in the 8th. And then defense in the 9th. WTMJ.
5: McGill's 1-1. Hit off the end of the bat. Shallow left. Churio in. Jackson Churio comes up with a sliding catch. He takes a bloop hit away from Seiya Suzuki. And the Brewers hang on to a 4-3 victory over the Cubs.
0: Number 3.
1: Defense wins games. So does offense. San Francisco Giants in the 11th. KNBR.
6: Big chopper! Headed into left field and going back for it. The shortstop, he gloves it on a hop and has no play to make, and the game is over. That was a pitch that was up. It was on at the belt, and he still hit it on the ground on one gigantic hop, and that is how they win this one in the 11th inning.
0: Number 2.
1: Phillies get a complete game shutout from Jesus Luzardo, but you also need runs to win. And his teammate helped out with that, as we heard here on ESPN Radio.
5: Swinging a high fly ball, deep right field. Kyle Schwarber does it again. First row of the second deck, his 43rd of the year. And Philadelphia takes a 1-0 lead in the bottom of the 8th.
0: Number 1.
1: College football, SMU goes to Tallahassee and knocks off the Seminoles. Rich Phillips, Learfield.
7: Nick Reed, last year's FCS All-American kicker from New Hampshire, is on for a 20-yard field goal to try to take the lead against Florida State. Jack back, hold down, kick on the way, and it is good! And SMU takes the lead, 27-24, with 21 seconds to play.
1: And that would be the final as they win it by 3, that field goal being the difference. ESPN analyst Dusty Dvoracek.
8: I think they are. Look, again, they've got to clean some things up. And it's week one. They have mistakes, clearly. Penalties, missed field goal, obviously the turnovers. You get that cleaned up, and you go on the road week three. This Louisville-SMU game week three, to me, is one of the most important and impactful games in the ACC all season. If you can go on the road and win that game, I do think we have to look at this SMU team as one that has a legitimate chance to make it back to the college football playoff for the second time in 3 years. I think that's going to be a knockdown, dragout. One thing, Red Lashley has had Jeff Brohm's number each of the last 2 years. 2-0 against him so far in ACC play.
1: Gets the field goal win on the road in Tallahassee over Florida State on Labor Day. Sports Center All Night, ESPN Radio. Baseball, the AL West still separated by two games. Astros still have the two-game lead over Texas. As for the wild card standings, Cleveland still in that final spot, even though they lose on Labor Day. It's a one-game lead now over the Blue Jays in that wild card standings for the third spot. Texas, a game and a half back. Baltimore, three games out of the final wild card spot. As for the National League wild card standings, Arizona with the third wild card spot. San Diego, a half game back. Marlins, Cardinals, both five games out of that final playoff spot. Pirates, five and a half games out. It's been a wild weekend of college football. NFL comes our way this week, starting with games on Wednesday, the Super Bowl rematch, and then the Australia game on Thursday. U.S. Open continuing in Queens with the two seed moving on the women's side. The men's top seed moves on. All that at SportsCenter All Night continues. It's ESPN Radio.
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10: The disrespect is at an all-time high when it comes to Patrick Mahomes. You know what he's going to say? Bear with me, ladies and gentlemen. You peasants.
0: 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The countdown continues on ESPN Radio. Sports Center All Night. More still to come.
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3: I'm David Ortiz. 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
7: 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In physicality. 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
11: What a weekend we had on the gridiron for Labor Day weekend. 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Monday, of course, being Labor Day, and what better way to spotlight the labor folks than have everything in their hands. Been a long weekend full of college football. Florida State, SMU being the primetime matchup for Labor Day, but just before kickoff.
12: Turn off the light.
11: Well, candles not really practical, but neither is playing football in a dark stadium. Power outage in Tallahassee, a transformer going out on the west side of the stadium, so we waited for nearly 2 hours while crews worked on the issue. When they did start, not everything was restored, scoreboard wasn't functioning, no replay reviews available, time was being kept on the field, but they played, and as for the game itself, national spotlight on the ACC, Seminoles hosting SMU, and it would mean something.
13: It is massive for Florida State here tonight. I mean, this is a fan base that is looking for a team that's going to win football games. Back-to-back losing seasons, just not good enough. All the country here to watch tonight on Monday night, a very good SMU team coming in. I mean, it is vital that Florida State performs well.
11: ESPN analyst Dusty Dvorak, who was on the call in Tallahassee, Seminoles needing a good showing, yet they were trailing early. SMU first on the board with a touchdown on their second drive. Florida State would answer with a 13-play touchdown drive of their own, but SMU scores another 10 points in the second quarter. They led 17-10 at halftime. Third quarter, Florida State punts on its first two drives, but the second one is muffed by the Mustangs. So the Seminoles recover at the 30. Seminole fans, though, a little antsy to see the team taking advantage.
14: Fourth down and two. Play of the night for Florida State. Late in the third. And now a timeout by the Seminoles with a play clock down to 5. More boos raining down from the fans at Doak Campbell. Directed at their head coach.

0: Seminoles come out of the timeout, though. They ultimately get the touchdown. Then came the fourth quarter. SMU was not done.
1: Let's look for Florida State. Here they come. Jennings delivers. Quickly caught. First down at the 30. Still going across the 30 by 40. Still going. Breaking a tackle to the 30, to the 20, to the 10. Touchdown, Yannick Smith. What a play to Yannick Smith, the ECU transfer. Just a quick little slant against pressure by Kevin Jennings, and Smith makes the rest happen.
0: Turns into a 79-yard touchdown strike for SMU. Big play for them, but FSU responds.
2: 3rd and 8 at our own 4 at the SMU 41-yard line. Daniels is under pressure, under duress, flips it down the flat, caught. Singleton up the far sideline, 20, 50, 10, 5 over the 2, 1. There he goes. Sweet feet, just caught in there, baby. Touchdown, Florida State. Touchdown, FSU.
3: Let's go, baby.
0: Florida State able to respond and tie the game at 24. SMU intercepted on its ensuing possession, but the Seminoles were forced to punt on their possession. And then SMU follows with a 9-play drive.
1: Morgan Trimmett, the snapper. Wade McSperrin is the holder. And Nick Reed, last year's FCS All-American kicker from New Hampshire, is on for a 20-yard field goal to try to take the lead against Florida State. Snap back, hold down, kick on the way, and it is good! And SMU takes the lead, 27-24, with 21 seconds to play.
0: And that would give Florida State 21 seconds with which to work. But it would come down to what our Scott Van Pelt calls the old pitchy-pitchy woo-woo.
1: SMU has three guys beyond midfield already, two more at the 40. And Daniels brings it down. He's going to run. Are they going to try to run a hook and ladder play here or something? He keeps running. Now he throws a lateral back to Deuce Robinson, who throws it in the middle of the field, and it's going to be picked off by a Mustang. A lateral, and it goes right into the hands of LaModrick Spencer to finish off the SMU 27-24 win at Florida State.
0: Rich Phillips from Learfield. Florida State calls on the Seminole Sports Network. As the Seminoles lose at home, SMU comes in, gets the 27-24 win in Tallahassee. Kevin Jennings shaking off a couple of interceptions, and SMU gets the win, capped by Nick Reed's 20-yard field goal with 21 seconds to go. ESPN analyst Dusty Dvorak.
4: Well, I like the way they move the football, to be honest with you, Scott. Almost 600 yards of offense on the road against Florida State. So Kevin Jennings had a ton of success tonight. He's got to take better care of the football. If you win a football game and essentially you're minus 4 in the turnovers, I know in the pitchy-pitchy woo-woo they count that as a Florida State turnover, but it was 4-0.
5: Yep.
4: And you win that game, that's impressive. You don't typically win that. I think teams are 1-4, 1-40, minus 4 last year in the turnover department. Yeah, their secondary looks better. Ashton Daniels had struggles, never really pushed the ball down the field. So, here's the thing. Look, Rhett Lashley's done a tremendous job now, 15-2 in ACC play since they've moved to this league. And they've got a mantra. It was, blue blood, they had crossed out, and it's new blood. They want to show the country that they're here, they're for real, and they're looking to stay on the top of the ACC and the top of college football. They knew it was going to be tough. They knew it was going to be hard. They just knew they had to find a way to win this game, and that's exactly what they did here tonight.
0: SMU with the 27-24 win, their 8th straight season opening win, longest streak since winning 15 straight in the 70s and 80s. SportsCenter All Night, ESPN Radio.
6: This can't be a surprise. Look, 51-10. Dabo had to know that they were going to get trucked.
7: Is Dabo the right leader of this team? It's a fair question to ask.
8: It is over for Dabo Swinney. He is no more. The game has passed him by.
0: The SMU win at Florida State, one of a few notable moments over the Labor Day weekend. We had Michigan winning on a do-over. Notre Dame maybe sending a message. And, of course, LSU blowing out Clemson 51-10. Earlier on ESPN Radio, our Andre Snellings.
9: I was struck coming into the game, before the game even started, Dabo Swinney was asked about LSU was potentially looking past Clemson. And Dabo's response was to get indignant. He was like, nobody would ever look past Clemson or overlook Clemson. You know, we've got too many wins, too many championships. You know, we're going to get everybody's best game because we're Clemson. And at the time, I was thinking, I don't know that that's that's certainly not how I look at this Clemson program anymore. I'm not, Deshaun Watson's not walking through that door. You know, Trevor Lawrence isn't walking through that door. And so I don't see them that way anymore, even before they got blown out. And then, of course, they got on the field and got shellacked. And I think that if anybody didn't have their eyes open as to what Clemson's become, I think after that game, the whole nation was like, oh, yeah, they're not them anymore. That wasn't a game that said, okay, these are two powerhouse major programs and one just got the better of the other that day. This was Clemson didn't have any business on the field with LSU. And that has to reflect on their head coach, Dabo Swinney, particularly because he was so vocal about being the last hard line about, you know, he's not using the transfer portal and he would retire before he ever paid players. Well, that's the game today. And if you're not going to do that, then ultimately your team ends up looking like it looked on Saturday night. He's still in his coaching prime, so to speak. It's just that the game changed. And if you just fundamentally are not, in your heart, you don't feel like this is the way that you want to coach a program, it's going to be hard to just switch that in midstream, even after it's become clear that your way is not working.
0: Clemson going under the microscope with the way in which it lost to LSU this week. Clemson under the microscope, a lot of folks looking with some side eye at Michigan, the way that game ended. Wolverines get the Hail Mary on the do-over to beat Western Michigan. Earlier on the Pat McAfee show, or Reese Davis.
5: I understand everybody wants to get it right. I understand 18's foot was out of bounds, and technically the clock is over when someone who's been out of bounds touches the ball. But there are a couple of things here. One, I feel like there ought to be a natural conclusion to a play that we get to before we start splitting hairs over a clock. But even bigger than that, we can't have some secret synchronized clock and cameras that nobody knows about. There has to be one clock now, and then present it to the television audience. And in addition to that, let's hear what, if we're going to get down to this kind of thing and super synchronized secret strobe synced clocks, I need to hear what everybody's talking about in real time when it happens.
0: A lot of folks talking about the Michigan ending. A lot of folks talking about what we saw out of Ole Miss. They outlast Louisville 41-38. ESPN analyst Dusty Dvorak.
10: Trinidad Chambliss is just as special this year as we saw him last year down the stretch in the playoffs. So from that perspective, I have no concern whatsoever. He was masterful, dropping dimes all over the field, pushing the football down the field with accuracy, precision, the escapability, all still there. But defensively, blown coverages on the back end, poor tackling. It's got to have Pete Golding very frustrated. You escape Nashville with a victory. But as you look forward just a couple of weeks with that LSU offense coming to town, they better get some things figured out and figured out very quickly.
0: Speaking of things coming at us quickly, on to week two, and we've got that huge matchup, Ohio State and Texas this week. ESPN's Heather Dinich.
11: I'm expecting 500 NFL scouts.
9: I think your expectation will be right.
12: You might be short 100.
11: It is going to be a showcase of NFL talent all over that field. It is going to be awesome. I hope the game lives up to the hype because these are two uber talented teams. And, you know, one of the things that I've noticed that I've said before is that one of the biggest reasons both of them are national title contenders is because their best players aren't even their Heisman Trophy candidate quarterbacks. You know, you look at Ohio State, Julian Sands, Jeremiah Smith to me is the best player on that team. You look at Arch Manning, Heisman Trophy candidate, best player is Colin Simmons on the defensive line, probably the top player in the SEC to be drafted out of there. So, you know, these guys have talent all over the field. But Sark said this after the game, if they don't shore some things up on their offensive line and run the ball a little bit better, it's going to be tricky. They went through some growing pains, I think, on the O-line. But Arch Manning is just, he grew up in front of a college football audience through the back half of last season, played extremely well, and I expect him to continue that.
0: Ohio State, Texas, Saturday, 7:30 Eastern. We'll see it on ABC. Right now, SportsCenter all night.
13: Tua will start.
14: Tua Tagovailoa was always going to be the starter in week one.
13: Yeah, unless Tua just like takes the job and runs with it and they win a bunch of games, I believe we'll see Penix at some point this year.
15: Tua was better than people have led on the media. I think they're pretty happy with him. They were fine with Tua. They thought he did a good job. Penix also did not have a chance to really distinguish himself. And I think that Penix at some point in time, you're probably sooner rather than later, will get his crack and get his turn to be the starter.
0: Sooner rather than later, it's week one of the NFL. Pro football finally returning this week. Every team in the NFL now has a starting quarterback, at least for week one. Falcons naming Tua Tagovailoa as their starter for the matchup against the Steelers. ESPN's Dan Graziano.
16: Tua Tagovailoa did not have a great camp or preseason, and the Falcons did start to work Michael Penix Jr. into practice more in recent weeks. It just, as you said, didn't get to a point where they feel like he's ready. He's coming off of the third ACL reconstruction of his lifetime, and he knows how it feels to rehab this injury, and he didn't feel like he was at a point where he could push it to a game. So, again, he could play well enough. If they win, he plays well enough. He could roll as the starter for the foreseeable future. If not, the Falcons probably do want to get a look at Penix at some point this year. It's the third year. It's a new regime there, and they may have to make some long-term decisions about the quarterback position. So I would say unless Tua really plays lights out and they win a lot of games, you'll see Penix at some point this season.
0: Penix won't be seen in week one. He'll be inactive. When will he be ready?
17: Right now, like I feel like there's still things that, you know, I want to get better at. I'm sorry. You know, obviously, just having that week of practice felt real good. I felt real comfortable, confident. But we still got a little bit of ways to go.
18: What hurdles do you have to clear, do you think?
17: Strength-wise, I want to be stronger. I want to be stronger. I want to be able to be out there and give the team 100%. And if I don't feel like I can do that, I don't want to. That's not fair for this team. That's not fair for this organization. I want to make sure whenever I am out there, I'm 100%. There's no doubt in my mind that, you know, I trust my knee and I trust to go out there and help this team win a football game.
0: Michael Penix, be ready at some point, but for now, Tua Tagovailoa getting the start for the Falcons for week one. Straight ahead, the win streaks continue. SportsCenter All Night continues. 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
19: 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It's Unsportsmanlike, 6 a.m. Eastern, right here on ESPN Radio, ESPN 2, and ESPNU.
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2: Game,
3: that's it.
2: Set and match.
3: Sasha Zverev is through 60 in straights. Had to battle in the third against the game opponent in that third set, Luciano Dardari.
1: But he wins the third set tiebreaker and wins in straight sets. Zverev, the men's number one seed, is into the quarterfinals. Fifth career U.S. Open quarterfinal appearance for him. He's the first German man to reach all four major quarterfinals in a year in the Open era. On the women's side, the two seed advances relatively easily.
3: Talk about a statement performance from Elena Rybakina, who knocks out the two-time U.S. Open champion Naomi Osaka out here on Armstrong in just 66 minutes.
1: Rybakina wins 1-4 to eliminate Osaka, and Rybakina is now into the quarterfinals, first career U.S. Open quarterfinal appearance. Also moving into the quarters, the women's four seed.
4: Beautifully finished. Coco Gauff elevates, finds her best level here so far, and she's in the final eight.
1: Coco Gauff also advancing 1-4 on Monday. Third major quarterfinal appearance in a year for the first time in her career. She has nine straight set wins. Nine straight set wins. Longest streak of her career, as on Labor Day, she wins 1-4, beating Iva Jovic.
5: Honestly, I think I just got a lot more looks on break points. I mean, I had a couple in the beginning of the second set. I think the difference was just finally capitalizing on those break point opportunities. And honestly, there was one game where I felt like I was running a marathon. So but that one got me through. That was like probably the first time I was out of breath on court in a long time.
6: When players are trying to go deep in majors, typically they want to get better with each round. So far here in New York, did you feel like that was the best match you've played from a level standpoint?
5: I mean, I think the one against Paula was pretty good too, but definitely these are out of the four, I think these are the top two. I thought I served really well. Eva's a great returner. She's known to break people a lot. So I was not too frustrated when I got broken. And honestly, the last game was a big improvement. I needed that because against Paula, I was up 5-4 serving for it and it got away. So I'm glad that I was able to learn from that experience.
1: Gauff with 20 straight sets won, dating back to her opening match at Cincinnati. She's now into the quarterfinals at the U.S. Open. SportsCenter All Night, ESPN Radio. To the diamond, Phillies and Braves. This one was a pitcher's duel.
7: And he swings at the first pitch and hits it in the air. Shallow left. Brandon Marsh coming in. He's got it. A complete game. Two-hit shutout for Jesus Luzardo. And the Philadelphia Phillies split the four-game set with the Atlanta Braves. They win this afternoon 1-0. A virtuoso performance from Luzardo to put his team four back in the NL East.
1: Phillies with the 1-0 win. Luzardo going the distance. First career complete game and complete game shutout. You heard it here on ESPN Radio. Mike Farron, Doug Glanville have the call for us. Mike?
7: Jay, thank you. Doug, what a performance today by Jesus Luzardo. He has been arguably the best pitcher of the National League since June 10th. He's led them at ERA, but this was virtuoso today.
8: Well, we've known the run he has been on, and it has been next level, but to get the one walk, 12 strikeout performance, the one walk, by the way, appearing in the ninth to Ronald Acuna Jr., just shows like the balance between dominance and the command that's coming with it. You know, he's got the four-seam fastball working the top of the zone, a little run to it away from righties, and then the sweeper going the opposite direction, and he's got so many hitters baffled. So there was a lot of confidence in the Phillies. They let him run him out there in the ninth inning. They watched the pitch count. They felt confident. Seemed like Duran was, kind of been pitching a couple days in a row. They didn't want him to go that third day. So they went with him, and Luzardo delivered on some big pitches when he needed it.
7: Not a single runner reaching second base for Atlanta in this one. And the big blow, of course, one of the starts with Phillies and Kyle Schwarber. We had talked on Saturday about him scuffling coming into that series. Homered, reached base four times that day. Homered again on Sunday. And then today, the game winner with two outs and two strikes in the eighth inning off one of the top relievers of the NL.
8: You know, part of it is you know that when your pitcher is pitching well like Luzardo, you're saying, if we can just get one across. And Fuentes, look, he's got an invisible fastball, so he understands why he went to it. But it's like, do you want to get beat by Kyle Schwarber when you're having a scuffling, inconsistent Trey Turner on deck? So he went after him because he'd gotten the fastball by him earlier in that at-bat, but then Schwarber made the in-game in-at-bat adjustment and took him deep, and that's all they needed.
7: He doesn't hit any cheapies, does he? Either that went to the first row of the second deck.
8: Yeah, just crushed that ball.
7: 1-0. Philadelphia beats Atlanta. They split the four-game set. The Phillies four games behind Atlanta in the NL East with 18 to play, and these two will meet again next weekend in Atlanta. Now for Doug Glanville, I'm Mike Farron, right here in your home for every game of the postseason, Major League Baseball on ESPN Radio and the ESPN app. Now let's get back to Jay Reynolds in the studio.
1: All right, Mike, Braves fall to three games behind the Brewers for the best record of the National League. Brewers a 4-3 win over the Cubs. 11th win when they trail entering the eighth inning. Phillies, meanwhile, tied with the Cubs for the top NL wild card spot. Longest active win streak in baseball belongs to a couple of teams, one of which is the Dodgers.
2: The 1-0 pitch. Hernandez laces it left field, gone into the Dodger pen. The Tao laser show rolls on, absolutely tattooed a three-run blast into the Dodger bullpen to make it 5-1.
1: AM 570 LA Sports. Dodgers a 6-3 win over the Reds for their fifth consecutive win. Red Sox also have five consecutive wins. They beat the Angels 5-2. Second time they've reached 80 wins after being 14 games below 500 during the season. What a finish we had in Tallahassee. That's next. SportsCenter All Night continues. It's ESPN Radio.
9: Hey, this is Rich Eisen. 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So does Falcons running back Bijan Robinson. 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
1: Yankees are getting Aaron Judge back. He's activated off the IL, expected in the lineup Tuesday against Colorado. Tua Tagovailoa named the starter for the Falcons, at least for this week. Patriots have a deal with Christian Gonzalez, just in time for the NFL season to get underway. College football season giving us a couple of surprises in week one.
2: He throws it in the middle of the field, and it's going to be picked off by a Mustang, a lateral, and it goes right into the hands of LaMondrick Spencer to finish off the SMU 27-24 win at Florida State.
1: Rich Phillips from Learfield, SMU, with a field goal with 21 seconds to go, broke a 24-all tie. They get the win over the Seminoles on the road, 27-24. Eighth straight season opening win for SMU. Kevin Jennings, the quarterback, 26 of 36, 430 yards passing. That's a career high. Three touchdown passes. Did throw a couple of picks, but SMU gets the win on the road. He also ran for 33 yards.
3: What were the unique challenges presented to you in this game?
4: Yeah, I mean, it was our first game, you know, getting to feel the little things, you know, to try to mix it up a little bit, show different coverages and all that. But we executed at the end of the game. That's when it mattered. So.
3: How much adjustments did you have to make in the context of this game with everything going on?
4: Yeah, truly a lot. You know, we didn't have the iPads on the sideline, so we couldn't, you know, see what they was doing off on the fly and all that stuff. So it was kind of difficult, but, you know, we responded well, and, you know, we ended the game.
3: They say great teams find a way to win.
4: Right.
3: How did you find a way to win this one?
4: You know, just stay going. You know, you're going to make mistakes. You know, first game of the year. So you're going to make mistakes, just bounce back from it and keep going.
3: I'll tell you what, I'll never forget tonight. What will stand out to you about what transpired this evening?
4: Man, the dub.
3: Really?
4: You know, it's amazing to get the dub. You know, win by one point no matter what it is. It's amazing to get a dub like this on the road. At Florida State, great tradition. So I'm just truly happy to get this dub.
1: Jennings with two touchdown passes went under duress. Last season, he led FBS with 14 touchdowns when pressured and gets a couple on Labor Day with the win on the road at Florida State. His coach, Rhett Lashley.
5: Kevin played awesome. I mean, he was in control, threw for 430. He ran it when he needed to. Things broke down. He made play. Think of the last third and 11. Third and one, we get the hold. They cover it. He scrambles, and Chunky just turns it up. And, I mean, just he's a player, man. So really proud of him. And proud of our guys for just finding a way to win. That's all that really matters.
1: SMU gets the 27-24 win after having to wait an hour and 40 minutes because of the game was delayed because of a power outage, the transformer, near the stadium. SportsCenter All Night, ESPN Radio.
6: This can't be a surprise. Look, 51-10. Dabo had to know that they were going to get trucked.
7: Is Dabo the right leader of this team? It's a fair question to ask.
8: It is over for Dabo Swinney. He is no more. The game has passed him by.
1: Clemson losing to LSU this week. LSU with the win in convincing fashion. ESPN analyst Dusty Dvorak.
9: They were tremendous, and I just thought they were so well prepared, so focused on the task at hand. It was both sides of the football. Let's start with the defensive side. I saw a ferocious defense flying around for Blake Baker. Veteran guys who have been there like Whit Weeks. A lot of new faces. Ty Benefield getting involved. Prince Will Umanmielen coming off the edge. I mean, they tackled extremely well. They were physical. They were disruptive. And they were making plays all over the field. That Clemson offense didn't have a chance. And then offensively, it's what we've grown to just see from Lane Kiffin and Charlie Weiss Jr.'s offenses. They ran the football very violently with Dylan Jones. The offensive line looked good. And how about Sam Levitt? That foot is fully healthy. The escapability was off the charts. And he ran that offense like he'd been running it for multiple years in just his first game. That was as good a showing as I saw from anybody in college football in week one.
1: On the other side of the coin, there's Clemson. It wasn't that long ago. Clemson was at the top of the football world, but hard times lately for the Tigers and their coach, Dabo Swinney, failing to live up to expectations. Earlier on ESPN Radio, our Mia O'Brien.
10: Is this finally the straw that breaks the camel's back and either A, forces Dabo to adapt and truly lean into the transfer portal and NIL because he got out-rostered? It's as simple as that.
11: That's a really good way to word it, by the way.
10: There were more Johnnies and Joes. It wasn't so much that they got out-muscled. It wasn't that they got out-coached. They got out-rostered on Saturday. And so, is this the pivot point where Dabo has to adapt? Or is this the pivot point where Clemson says, we have to move on without Dabo Swinney?
11: How is there not a person in his corner that's whispering in his ear?
10: We hung the banner here on Unsportsmanlike last week because Dabo took 10 transfers this year. That's a new record comparatively to the 5 transfers he took combined in the 5 previous seasons. I think right now the bigger pivot point for me is that technically Clemson does have a GM, Jordan Sorrells. There is someone else who technically has roster control besides Dabo. But it is not in the same vein as, say, the University of Florida, where Dave Caldwell, formerly the GM of the Jaguars, is the one actually at the controller. John Summerall focuses what's on the grass. Dave focuses on the roster itself, ensuring everyone is being compensated fairly and also making sure that you are keeping pace with the talent pool across the rest of the landscape. And that is where I think this is the pivot point. And it's not going to be week 2. It's probably not going to be till after the season. But even if Clemson was to continue down the hole that they found themselves in last year, Dabo is not going anywhere. But changes will need to be made in terms of the actual infrastructure.
1: Clemson blown out by LSU. Just one of the storylines we had on Labor.

0: one will go down in history, Michigan history. I don't know if it's in a positive way, but it'll go down in history for certain.
1: Michigan comes away with the win after getting the do-over to beat Western Michigan. ESPN's Heather Dinich.
2: When you look at the NCAA rule and you look at the film and you see number 18's foot go out of bounds, the rule is if the ball touches a player who's out of bounds, the clock stops. The officials did the job they are told to do with the information they have and the replay system available to them. They made the right call. That was not a human error. The problem here is the technology. Everyone wants someone to blame. But what's at the biggest fault here is the fact that what people saw at home is not what the officials saw. The officials did their job and they made the right call. Fans can't understand it, and I certainly don't blame them because they didn't see what the officials saw.
1: Technology aside for the moment, what about the performance we had from Michigan in such a tight game?
2: Well, I think we'll have a bigger answer to that question on Saturday after Oklahoma comes to town. That's where I'm going next. And, you know, John Mateer is lighting it up. I mean, albeit against a lesser opponent for sure. But if Michigan plays the way it did, they're not going to keep up with them for the first 5 minutes of the game, let alone for four quarters. So I think it could be a long year if they don't figure it out at quarterback. I know that Whittingham came out earlier today, said he's sticking with Underwood as his starter. But you got to play better than that. I mean, anyone watching that could tell you that for sure.
1: And with Labor Day behind us, we're looking forward to week two of the college football season and that huge showdown between Ohio State and Texas. ESPN analyst Jimbo Fisher and E.J. Manuel.
3: Naturally, everybody's going to think about the quarterback matchup between Stan and Arch, but for me, it's in the trenches. And really, it's Ohio State's run defense against Texas's run offense. Now, Texas went into the portal. They got Relique Brown. They got Hollywood Smothers, two key pieces, and also Arch can run too. But if you looked at Ohio State's defensive front last week, they gave up 45 rushing yards to Ball State. Now, I understand it's Ball State, but that's still pretty impressive to me. So I think the front seven of Ohio State potentially could set the tone, especially on the road, and that changes the time of possession game too.
4: And what I want to do, if can they do it without having to bunch the box, because if they do, Cam Coleman and Ryan Wingo can fly, and then you got big plays coming there. So if they can do it from a two shell and play it man up and play them like they did last year, that's one thing. But if you start bunching that box, they got two wide outs. I know Smith's on the other side, but Cam Coleman and Ryan Wingo are the real deal, and they can get plays down the field that way. And if they force them out, can they run the football? Because like you say, Smothers, Malik Brown are talented guys. So it should be a heck of a game. It should be a great chess match. Yeah.
1: Ohio State and Texas, week two of the college football season. We will see it Saturday on ABC. SportsCenter All Night, ESPN Radio.
5: That Falcons quarterback battle, that's finally becoming a battle. Michael Penix Jr. has finally been cleared to practice.
6: This is Michael Penix's job for the taking.
7: This is not a competition, so I would be shocked if Tua Tagovailoa is not the starter opening day.
1: Tua Tagovailoa is indeed the starter for opening day. That's the key. He's the week one starter, Falcons coach Kevin Stefanski.
8: Report, Tua will start. Cooper Rush will be the backup. Mike Penix will be inactive. Really, really proud of those guys. And I told them this morning, I think those guys have worked like crazy all offseason. And they've pushed each other and they've supported each other. And that's what we'll do for Tua. We'll continue to support him. And understand that this is a collective group that is constantly looking to help each other. So really enjoy that group, proud of them for what they've done, what they've been able to accomplish, and continue to obviously move forward and help our football team this week versus a very good opponent.
1: Tua gets the start against Pittsburgh for week number one. For now, earlier on ESPN Radio, our Jonathan Zaslow.
9: There is no other way to look at this other than they desperately wanted Michael Penix Jr. to be ready for week number one. And apparently Penix told Stefanski this week he's not where he needs to be. He's not where he wants to be to start the season. And as a result, now Stefanski had to make the actual decision, which is we're going with Tua.
10: First of all, I don't know if there's a head coach in the NFL more equipped to handle a messy quarterback room than the guy, Kevin Stefanski, who comes to Atlanta from Cleveland. Second of all, saying that you have blinders on in regards to who's going to be your starting quarterback after week one, Tua's got to be like, come on, man, can you just at least back me up a little bit on this one? I don't disagree with what Kevin's saying. I get it, but, man, what a messy situation for the Falcons, knowing that your starting quarterback isn't actually your starting quarterback, and you don't know when your starting quarterback is even going to come back, and when Penix does come back, will he survive? Will Tua survive even through the Steelers game? I mean, this is going to be a week-to-week, day-to-day situation.
9: Tua did not win this starting quarterback job. He did not win the job. He's dinking and dunking in front of the line of scrimmage, which is exactly what we saw here last season in Miami. He is not the same quarterback that he used to be. Every pass needs to be 2 to 3 yards. You can't make big plays like that. And the reason that he does that is because he's scared of getting hit. So he has to release the ball immediately. And if the very first option is not available, then it's panic time. And he's never been good at improvising, but once you don't have that first option available, panic time sets in, and, you know, it's sack, or it's a fumble, or it's an interception. This is not a good player anymore. Michael Penix will absolutely be the starting quarterback when he's ready to go. And you'd be, okay, well, Zaslow, what if, you know, what if in week number one this weekend, what if Tua plays great? He won't. He's not going to play well against this Steeler defense because he's not a good quarterback anymore. And matter of fact, I'm going to continue saying, I wasn't sure Tua was going to make the team. I'm still not sure he's going to be on this team by the end of the season. I'm not sure that he's a quarterback in the NFL any longer, and I think you're going to see a lot of that this weekend. I can't make the rationalization that a team is happy with the quarterback, but yet waited longer than anyone in the league to name him the actual starter, and the guy apparently you were deciding with is not available to play this weekend.
1: See what happens down the road for the Falcons. NFL season kicks off on Wednesday. Patriots, Seahawks in Seattle. New England reaching a deal with cornerback Christian Gonzalez. 4-year, $135 million. $102 of that million is guaranteed. The agreement ahead of Wednesday's regular season opener. Gonzalez was the number 17 pick in 2023. He was eligible for an extension for the first time this offseason. He's been a full participant in training camp until he suffered a leg injury August 10th, practicing one-on-one with receiver A.J. Brown. Contract extension, hovered over the team for months, now has the agreement. Both teams, though, are a little banged up, like Patriots running back Travion Henderson, ESPN's Dan Graziano.
11: It doesn't look great, but it's not. They're not. It's not over yet. He hasn't practiced in really 2 full weeks, and that includes today. But they didn't rule him out. They did have a backup offensive lineman that they ruled out, said he's not traveling with the team. So, if Henderson is traveling with the team, that means they think there's a chance he could show him something tomorrow in a walkthrough. But it would be surprising at this point to see him in the game again. They have not ruled it out. Sticking on the ankle theme, Seattle's do-it-all safety, linebacker, etc., Nick Emanuori, he had ankle surgery a couple of months ago. He's still working his way back from that. Been a limited participant in practice in recent days. Still sounds unlikely he'll be ready to go in time for the game on Wednesday night, but you know, Seattle is working him through practice and through drills to see how ready he can possibly be, a critical part of their defense.
1: Seahawks, Patriots on Wednesday. Then it's that matchup in Australia. Although Melbourne is still awaiting a team. That's next. Sports Center All Night continues. 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
1: 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College football is in full swing. NFL hits the ground this week. Patriots, Seahawks Wednesday. Then Thursday, Niners and Rams in Australia. Niners are in Melbourne. Rams, not yet. ESPN's Dan Graziano.
2: They're going to practice tomorrow in L.A., and then they're going to fly after that. And it gets confusing in terms of which day is which, because that's Wednesday in Australia. They'll arrive Wednesday. Look, here's the point. The Rams did the research on this, much like, you know, the 49ers obviously did to listen to Christian. They sent people out, had them record, you know, when they started to feel bad, when they started to feel better, what their sleep was like, etc. What they decided was, a week wasn't going to be enough to get them acclimated. They're going to train where they're comfortable. They're going to arrive on basically the day before the game, let adrenaline carry them through, and then recover on the back end. They have a home Monday night game in week two. Radically different approaches by these two teams to this unprecedented game. I can't wait to see who wins and then who is therefore proven right after one game sample.
1: The game is Thursday, 8 o'clock Eastern here in the States. That's 10 a.m. Friday morning, local time in Melbourne. Back to baseball. Yankees getting their captain back, three-time AL MVP Aaron Judge, activated from the injured list yesterday, paving the way for his return. He'll face the Rockies after sitting out more than 3 months with a fractured rib. ESPN insider Tim Kirchen.
3: They have to see how he is moving first. They have to see how far he has come. I mean, he hasn't played in months.
4: Right.
3: And to ask him to go out and play right field every day, I think is probably going to be a little bit too much. But one way or another, he's going to be in their lineup. I fully expect him to be a really good hitter, like, right away, because that's who he is. He's the best player in the American League when he's healthy. But I just have to see how much rust there is. And when you're 6'7", 282, it's a little harder to get yourself back into shape because you're so big. This game is not built for position players to be this big. But the bottom line is the Yankees can't wait to get him back, and they are a completely different offensive team when he's there.
1: Yankees atop the wild card standings in the American League, 4 games back in the AL East. AL West, Astros still lead Texas by 2. They were idle Monday. As for the wild card, Guardians clinging to the third spot, losing to Baltimore 6-4. Orioles snapping a 6-game skid. Blue Jays can't take advantage. They fall to the A's 6-5. Jeff McNeil, a walk-off infield single. Toronto starter Dylan Cease allowing 5 runs in 5 innings after giving up 1 earned run in his previous 7 road starts. Guardians lead Toronto by 1 for the final AL wildcard spot. Texas a game and a half back. Orioles 3 behind Cleveland. National League, Diamondbacks hang on to the third wildcard spot currently. They beat the Royals 5-4 in 10 innings in a game that was scoreless through 9. Padres stay within a half game.
5: First pitch to the right-hand hitter, grounded to shortstop. Bogarts has it rolled to him. He'll go the long way to first in time, and the ball game is over. Mason Miller saved number 34, and the Padres collect a Labor Day win over the Washington Nationals by a final of 3-2.
1: 97-3, the fan. Mason Miller saved number 34. 2 strikeouts in there. He now has 113 this season, tied with Hall of Famer Raleigh Fingers for the second most in a single season by a relief pitcher in Padres franchise history.
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7: Are you not entertained?
0: Number 5.
1: Red Sox get a 5th straight win with a little help from the short porch in right field. WEEI.
8: 2-2 with 2 down and runners at the corners for Rutschman. Pitch.
9: Swinging a shot down the right field line. It's there, it's gone, it's hooking. Off the top!
0: Number 4.
1: In Milwaukee, Jackson Chourio with a go-ahead 2-run single in the 8th, and then defense in the 9th. WTMJ.
8: McGill's 1-1. Hit off the end of the bat.

0: Seiya Suzuki. And the Brewers hang on to a 4-3 victory over the Cubs.
1: Number three.
2: Defense wins games. So does offense. San Francisco Giants in the 11th. KNBR.
3: Big chopper headed into left field and going back for it. The shortstop, he gloves it on a hop and has no play to make, and the game is over. That was a pitch that was up. It was on at the belt, and he still hit it on the ground on one gigantic hop, and that is how they win this one in the 11th inning.
1: Number two.
2: Phillies get a complete game shutout from Jesus Luzardo, but you also need runs to win. And his teammate helped out with that, as we heard here on ESPN Radio.
4: Swing a high fly ball, deep right field. Kyle Schwarber does it again. First row of the second deck, his 43rd of the year. And Philadelphia takes a 1-0 lead in the bottom of the eighth.
1: Number one.
2: College football, SMU goes to Tallahassee and knocks off the Seminoles. Rich Phillips, Learfield.
5: Nick Reed, last year's FCS All-American kicker from New Hampshire, is on for a 20-yard field goal to try to take the lead against Florida State. Jack back, hold down, kick on the way, and it is good! And SMU takes the lead, 27-24, with 21 seconds to play.
2: SMU perhaps putting themselves on the radar for the college football playoff after week one. Ditto for Boise State, even though they ultimately lose by a touchdown at number two. Oregon Ducks escape with a win. Notre Dame dominant, at least in the second half, in their win over Wisconsin. LSU just plain dominant. More on that next. SportsCenter All Night continues. It's ESPN Radio.
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11: 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Monday, of course, being Labor Day, and what better way to spotlight the labor folks than have everything in their hands. Been a long weekend full of college football. Florida State, SMU being the primetime matchup for Labor Day, but just before kickoff.
12: Turn off the light.
11: Well, candle's not really practical, but neither is playing football in a dark stadium. Power outage in Tallahassee, a transformer going out on the west side of the stadium, so we waited for nearly 2 hours while crews worked on the issue. When they did start, not everything was restored, scoreboard wasn't functioning, no replay reviews available, time was being kept on the field, but they played, and as for the game itself, national spotlight on the ACC, Seminoles hosting SMU, and it would mean something.
13: It is massive for Florida State here tonight. I mean, this is a fan base that is looking for a team that's going to win football games. Back-to-back losing seasons, just not good enough. All the country here to watch tonight on Monday night, a very good SMU team coming in. I mean, it is vital that Florida State performs well.
11: ESPN analyst Dusty Dvorak, who was on the call in Tallahassee, Seminoles needing a good showing, yet they were trailing early. SMU first on the board with a touchdown on their second drive. Florida State would answer with a 13-play touchdown drive of their own, but SMU scores another 10 points in the second quarter. They led 17-10 at halftime. Third quarter, Florida State punts on its first two drives, but the second one is muffed by the Mustangs. So the Seminoles recover at the 30. Seminole fans, though, a little antsy to see the team taking advantage.
14: Fourth down and two. Play of the night for Florida State. Late in the third. And now a timeout by the Seminoles with a play clock down to 5. More boos raining down from the fans at Doak Campbell. Directed at their head coach.
11: Seminoles come out of the timeout, though. They ultimately get the touchdown. Then came the fourth quarter. SMU was not done.
15: Let's look for Florida State. Here they come. Jennings delivers. Quickly caught. First down at the 30. Still going across the 35-40. Still going. Breaking a tackle to the 30, to the 20, to the 10. Touchdown, Yannick Smith. What a play to Yannick Smith, the ECU transfer. Just a quick little slant against pressure by Kevin Jennings, and Smith makes the rest happen.
11: Turns into a 79-yard touchdown strike for SMU. Big play for them, but FSU responds.
16: Third and 8 at our own four at the SMU 41-yard line. Daniels is under pressure, under duress, flips it down the flat, caught. Singleton up.

0: The far sideline, 20, 50, 10, 5, 4, 3, 2, 1. There he goes. Sweet feet. Just trot in there, baby. Touchdown, Florida State. Touchdown, FSU.
1: Let's go, baby.
2: Florida State able to respond and tie the game at 24. SMU intercepted on its ensuing possession, but the Seminoles were forced to punt on their possession. And then SMU follows with a 9-play drive.
3: Morgan Trivett, the snapper. Wade McSperrin is the holder. And Nick Reed, last year's FCS All-American kicker from New Hampshire, is on for a 20-yard field goal to try to take the lead against Florida State. Sack back, hold down, kick on the way, and it is good! And SMU takes the lead, 27-24, with 21 seconds to play.
2: And that would give Florida State 21 seconds with which to work. But it would come down to what our Scott Van Pelt calls the old pitchy-pitchy woo-woo.
3: SMU has three guys beyond midfield already, two more at the 40. And Daniels brings it down. He's going to run. Are they going to try to run a hook and ladder play here or something? He keeps running. Now he throws a lateral back to Deuce Robinson, who throws it in the middle of the field, and it's going to be picked off by a Mustang. A lateral, and it goes right into the hands of LaModrick Spencer to finish off the SMU 27-24 win at Florida State.
2: Rich Phillips from Learfield. Florida State calls on the Seminole Sports Network as the Seminoles lose at home. SMU comes in, gets the 27-24 win in Tallahassee. Kevin Jennings shaking off a couple of interceptions, and SMU gets the win, capped by Nick Reed's 20-yard field goal with 21 seconds to go. ESPN analyst Dusty Dvorak.
4: Well, I like the way they moved the football, to be honest with you, Scott. Almost 600 yards of offense on the road against Florida State. So Kevin Jennings had a ton of success tonight. He's got to take better care of the football. If you win a football game and essentially you're minus four in the turnovers, I know in the pitchy-pitchy woo-woo they count that as a Florida State turnover, but it was 4-0.
5: Yep.
4: And you win that game, that's impressive. You don't typically win that. I think teams are 1-4, 1-40, minus four last year in the turnover department. Yeah, their secondary looks better. Ashton Daniels had struggles, never really pushed the ball down the field. So, here's the thing. Look, Rhett Lashley's done a tremendous job now, 15-2 in ACC play since they've moved to this league. And they've got a mantra. It was, blue blood, they had crossed out, and it's new blood. They want to show the country that they're here, they're for real, and they're looking to stay on the top of the ACC and the top of college football. They knew it was going to be tough. They knew it was going to be hard. They just knew they had to find a way to win this game, and that's exactly what they did here tonight.
2: SMU with the 27-24 win, their eighth straight season-opening win, longest streak since winning 15 straight in the 70s and 80s. SportsCenter All Night, ESPN Radio.
6: This can't be a surprise. Look, 51-10. Dabo had to know that they were going to get trucked.
7: Is Dabo the right leader of this team? It's a fair question to ask.
8: It is over for Dabo Swinney. He is no more. The game has passed him by.
2: The SMU win at Florida State, one of a few notable moments over the Labor Day weekend. We had Michigan winning on a do-over. Notre Dame maybe sending a message. And, of course, LSU blowing out Clemson 51-10. Earlier on ESPN Radio, our Andre Snellings.
9: I was struck coming into the game, before the game even started, Dabo Swinney was asked about LSU was potentially looking past Clemson. And Dabo's response was to get indignant. He was like, nobody would ever look past Clemson or overlook.

0: know that that's certainly not how I look at this Clemson program anymore. I'm not, you know, Deshaun Watson's not walking through that door. You know, Trevor Lawrence isn't walking through that door. And so I don't see them that way anymore, even before they got blown out. And then, of course, they got on the field and got shellacked. And I think that if anybody didn't have their eyes open as to what Clemson's become, I think after that game, the whole nation was like, oh, yeah, they're not them anymore. That wasn't a game that said, okay, these are two powerhouse major programs and one just got the better of the other that day. This was Clemson didn't have any business on the field with LSU. And that has to reflect on their head coach, Dabo Sweeney, particularly because he was so vocal about being the last hard line about, you know, he's not using the transfer portal and he would retire before he ever paid players. Well, that's the game today. And if you're not going to do that, then ultimately your team ends up looking like it looked on Saturday night. He's still in his coaching prime, so to speak. It's just that the game changed. And if you just fundamentally are not, in your heart, you don't feel like this is the way that you want to coach a program, it's going to be hard to just switch that in midstream, even after it's become clear that your way is not working.
1: Clemson going under the microscope with the way in which it lost to LSU this week. Clemson under the microscope, a lot of folks looking with some side eye at Michigan, the way that game ended. Wolverines get the Hail Mary on the do-over to beat Western Michigan. Earlier on the Pat McAfee Show, or Reese Davis.
2: I understand everybody wants to get it right. I understand 18's foot was out of bounds, and technically the clock is over when, you know, when someone who's been out of bounds touches the ball. But there are a couple of things here. One, I feel like there ought to be a natural conclusion to a play that we get to before we start splitting hairs over a clock. But even bigger than that, we can't have some secret synchronized clock and cameras that nobody knows about. There has to be one clock now, and then present it to the television audience. And in addition to that, let's hear what, if we're going to get down to this kind of thing and super synchronized secret strobe synced clocks, I need to hear what everybody's talking about in real time when it happens.
1: A lot of folks talking about the Michigan ending. A lot of folks talking about what we saw out of Ole Miss. They outlast Louisville 41-38. ESPN analyst Dusty Dvorak.
3: Trinidad Chambliss is just as special this year as we saw him last year down the stretch in the playoffs. So from that perspective, I have no concern whatsoever. He was masterful, dropping dimes all over the field, pushing the football down the field with accuracy, precision, the escapability, all still there. But defensively, blown coverages on the back end, poor tackling. It's got to have Pete Golding very frustrated. You escape Nashville with a victory. But as you look forward just a couple of weeks with that LSU offense coming to town, they better get some things figured out and figured out very quickly.
1: Speaking of things coming at us quickly, on to week two, and we've got that huge matchup, Ohio State and Texas this week. ESPN's Heather Dinich.
4: I'm expecting 500 NFL scouts.
0: I think your expectation will be right.
5: You might be short 100.
4: It is going to be a showcase of NFL talent all over that field. It is going to be awesome. I hope the game lives up to the hype because these are two uber talented teams. And, you know, one of the things that I've noticed that I've said before is that one of the biggest reasons both of them are national title contenders is because their best players aren't even their Heisman Trophy candidate quarterbacks. You know, you look at Ohio State, Julian saying Jeremiah Smith to me is the best player on that team. You look at Arch Manning, Heisman Trophy candidate, best player is Colin Simmons on the defensive line, probably the top player in the SEC to be drafted out of there. So, you know, these guys have talent all over the field. But Sark said this after the game, if they don't shore some things up on their offensive line and run the ball a little bit better, it's going to be tricky. They went through some growing pains, I think, on the O-line. But Arch Manning is just, he grew up in front of a college football audience through the back half of last season, played extremely well, and I expect him to continue that.
1: Ohio State, Texas, Saturday, 7:30 Eastern. We'll see it on ABC. Right now, SportsCenter all night.
6: Tua will start.
7: Tua Tagovailoa was always going to be the starter in week one.
6: You know, unless Tua just, like, takes the job and runs with it and they win a bunch of games, I believe we'll see Penix at some point this year.
8: Tua was better than people have led on the media. I think they're pretty happy with him. They were fine with Tua. They thought he did a good job. Penix also did not have a chance to really distinguish himself. And I think that Penix at some point in time, you're probably sooner rather than later, will get his crack and get his turn to be the starter.
1: Sooner rather than later, it's week one of the NFL. Pro football finally returning this week. Every team in the NFL now has a starting quarterback, at least for week one. Falcons naming Tua Tagovailoa as their starter for the matchup against the Steelers. ESPN's Dan Graziano.
9: Tua Tagovailoa did not have a great camp or preseason, and the Falcons did start to work Michael Penix Jr. into practice more in recent weeks. It just, as you said, didn't get to a point where they feel like he's ready. He's coming off of the third ACL reconstruction of his lifetime, and he knows how it feels to rehab this injury, and he didn't feel like he was at a point where he could push it to a game. So, again, he could play well enough. If they win, he plays well enough. He could roll as the starter for the foreseeable future. If not, the Falcons probably do want to get a look at Penix at some point this year. It's the third year. It's a new regime there, and they may have to make some long-term decisions about the quarterback position. So I would say, unless Tua really plays lights out and they win a lot of games, you'll see Penix at some point this season.
1: Penix won't be seen in week one. He'll be inactive. When will he be ready?
10: Right now, like, I feel like there's still things that, you know, I want to get better at. I'm sorry. You know, obviously, just having that week of practice felt real good. I felt real comfortable, confident. But we still got a little bit of ways to go.
11: What hurdles do you have to clear, do you think?
10: Strength-wise, I want to be stronger. I want to be stronger. I want to be able to be out there and give the team 100%. And if I don't feel like I can do that, I don't want to. That's not fair for this team. That's not fair for this organization. I want to make sure whenever I am out there, I'm 100%. And there's no doubt in my mind that, you know, I trust my knee and I trust to go out there and help this team win a football game.
1: Michael Penix, be ready at some point, but for now, Tua Tagovailoa getting the start for the Falcons for week one. Straight ahead, the win streaks continue. SportsCenter All Night continues. It's ESPN Radio.
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2: Game, that's it. Seven match,
3: Sasha Zverev is through in straights. Had to battle in the third against the game opponent in that third set, Luciano Dardari.
1: But he wins the third set tiebreaker and wins in straight sets. Zverev, the men's number one seed, is into the quarterfinals. Fifth career U.S. Open quarterfinal appearance for him. He's the first German man to reach all four major quarterfinals in a year in the Open era. On the women's side, the two seed advances relatively easily.
3: Talk about a statement performance from Elena Rybakina, who knocks out the two-time U.S. Open champion Naomi Osaka out here on Armstrong in just 66 minutes.
1: Rybakina wins 1-4 to eliminate Osaka, and Rybakina is now into the quarterfinals. First career U.S. Open quarterfinal appearance. Also moving into the quarters, the women's four seed.
4: Beautifully finished. Coco Gauff elevates, finds her best level here so far, and she's in the final eight.
1: Coco Gauff also advancing 1-4 on Monday. Third major quarterfinal appearance in a year for the first time in her career. She has nine straight set wins. Longest streak of her career, as on Labor Day, she wins 1-4, beating Iva Jovic.
5: Honestly, I think I just got a lot more looks on break points. I mean, I had a couple in the beginning of the second set. I think the difference was just finally capitalizing on those break point opportunities. And honestly, there was one game where I felt like I was running a marathon. So that one got me through. That was like probably the first time I was out of breath on court in a long time.
6: When players are trying to go deep in majors, typically they want to get better with each round. So far here in New York, did you feel like that was the best match you've played from a level standpoint?
5: I mean, I think the one against Paula was pretty good too, but definitely these are, out of the four, I think these are the top two. I thought I served really well. Eva's a great returner. She's known to break people a lot, so I was not too frustrated when I got broken, and honestly, the last game was a big improvement. I needed that because against Paula, I was up 5-4 serving for it, and it got away, so I'm glad that I was able to learn from that experience.
1: Gauff with 20 straight sets won, dating back to her opening match at Cincinnati. She's now into the quarterfinals at the U.S. Open. SportsCenter All Night, ESPN Radio. To the diamond, Phillies and Braves. This one was a pitcher's duel.
7: And he swings at the first pitch and hits it in the air. Shallow left. Brandon Marsh coming in. He's got it. A complete game. Two-hit shutout for Jesus Luzardo. And the Philadelphia Phillies split the four-game set with the Atlanta Braves. They win this afternoon 1-0. A virtuoso performance from Luzardo to put his team four back in the NL East.
1: Phillies with the 1-0 win. Luzardo going the distance. First career complete game and complete game shutout. You heard it here on ESPN Radio. Mike Farron, Doug Glanville have the call for us. Mike?
7: Jay, thank you. Doug, what a performance today by Jesus Luzardo. He has been arguably the best pitcher of the National League since June 10th. He's led them at ERA, but this was virtuoso today.
8: Well, we've known the run he has been on, and it has been next level, but to get the one walk, 12 strikeout performance, the one walk, by the way, appearing in the ninth to Ronald Acuna Jr., just shows like the balance between dominance and the command that's coming with it. You know, he's got the four-seam fastball working the top of the zone, a little run to it away from righties, and then the sweeper going the opposite direction, and he's got so many hitters baffled. So there was a lot of confidence in the Phillies. They let him run him out there in the ninth inning. They watched the pitch count. They felt confident. Seemed like Duran was, kind of been pitching a couple days in a row. They didn't want him to go that third day. So they went with him, and Lizardo delivered on some big pitches when he needed it.
2: Not a single runner reaching second base for Atlanta in this one. And the big blow, of course, one of the starts for the Phillies, and Kyle Schwarber. We had talked on Saturday about him scuffling coming into that series. Homered, reached base four times that day. Homered again on Sunday. And then today, the game winner with two outs and two strikes in the eighth inning off one of the top relievers of the NL.
8: You know, part of it is you know that when your pitcher is pitching well like Lizardo, you're saying, if we can just get one across. And Fuentes, look, he's got an invisible fastball, so understands why he went to it. But it's like, do you want to get beat by Kyle Schwarber when you're having a scuffling, inconsistent Trey Turner on deck? So he went after him because he'd gotten the fastball by him earlier in that at-bat, but then Schwarber made the in-game in-at-bat adjustment and took him deep, and that's all they needed.
2: He doesn't hit any cheapies, does he? Oh, either. No. That went to the first row of the second deck.
8: Yeah, just crushed that ball.
2: 1-0. Philadelphia beats Atlanta. They split the four-game set. The Phillies four games behind Atlanta in the NL East with 18 to play, and these two will meet again next weekend in Atlanta. Now for Doug Glanville, I'm Mike Farron, right here in your home for every game of the postseason, Major League Baseball on ESPN Radio and the ESPN app. Now let's get back to Jay Reynolds in the studio.
1: All right, Mike, Braves fall to three games behind the Brewers for the best record of the National League. Brewers a 4-3 win over the Cubs. 11th win when they trail entering the eighth inning. Phillies, meanwhile, tied with the Cubs for the top NL wild card spot. Longest active win streak in baseball belongs to a couple of teams, one of which is the Dodgers.
9: The 1-0 pitch. Hernandez laces it left field, gone into the Dodger pen. The Teo Laser Show rolls on. Absolutely tattooed a three-run blast into the Dodger bullpen to make it 5-1.
1: AM 570 LA Sports. Dodgers a 6-3 win over the Reds for their fifth consecutive win. Red Sox also have five consecutive wins. They beat the Angels 5-2. Second time they've reached 80 wins after being 14 games below 500 during the season. What a finish we had in Tallahassee. That's next. SportsCenter All Night continues. It's ESPN Radio.
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1: Yankees are getting Aaron Judge back. He's activated off the IL, expected in the lineup Tuesday against Colorado. Tua Tagovailoa named the starter for the Falcons, at least for this week. Patriots have a deal with Christian Gonzalez, just in time for the NFL season to get underway. College football season giving us a couple of surprises in week one.
2: He throws it in the middle of the field, and it's going to be picked off by a Mustang, a lateral, and it goes right into the hands of LaMondrick Spencer to finish off the SMU 27-24 win at Florida State.
1: Rich Phillips from Learfield, SMU, with a field goal with 21 seconds to go, broke a 24-all tie. They get the win over the Seminoles on the road, 27-24. Eighth straight season-opening win for SMU. Kevin Jennings, the quarterback, 26 of 36, 430 yards passing. That's a career high. Three touchdown passes. Did throw a couple of picks, but SMU gets the win on the road. He also ran for 33 yards.
3: What were the unique challenges presented to you in this game?
4: Yeah, I mean, it was our first game, you know, getting to feel the little things, you know, to try to mix it up a little bit, show different coverage and all that. But we executed at the end of the game. That's when it mattered. So.
3: How much adjustments did you have to make in the context of this game with everything going on?
4: Yeah, truly a lot. You know, we didn't have the eye pass on the sideline, so we couldn't, you know, see what they was doing off on the fly and all that stuff. So it was kind of difficult, but, you know, we responded well and, you know, we ended the game.
3: They say great teams find a way to win.
4: Right.
3: How did you find a way to win this one?
4: You know, just stay going. You know, you're going to make mistakes. You know, first game of the year. So you're going to make mistakes, just bounce back from it and keep going.
3: I'll tell you what, I'll never forget tonight. What will stand out to you about what transpired this evening?
4: Man, the dub. You know, it's amazing to get the dub. You know, win by 1 point no matter what it is. It's amazing to get a dub like this on the road. At Florida State, great tradition. So I'm just truly happy to get this dub.
1: Jennings, with two touchdown passes, went under duress. Last season, he led FBS with 14 touchdowns when pressured, and gets a couple on Labor Day with the win on the road at Florida State. His coach, Rhett Lashley.
5: Kevin played awesome. I mean, he was in control, threw for 430. He ran it when he needed to. Things broke down. He made play. Think of the last third and 11. Third and one, we get the hold. They cover it. He scrambles, and Chunky just turns it up. And, I mean, just he's a player, man. So really proud of him. And proud of our guys for just finding a way to win. That's all that really matters.
1: SMU gets the 27-24 win after having to wait an hour and 40 minutes because of the game was delayed because of a power outage, the transformer, near the stadium. SportsCenter All Night, ESPN Radio.
6: This can't be a surprise. Look, 51-10. Dabo had to know that they were going to get trucked.
7: Is Dabo the right leader of this team? It's a fair question to ask.
8: It is over for Dabo Swinney. He is no more. The game has passed him by.
1: Clemson losing to LSU this week. LSU with the win in convincing fashion. ESPN analyst Dusty Dvorak.
9: They were tremendous, and I just thought they were so well prepared, so focused on the task at hand. It was both sides of the football. Let's start with the defensive side. I saw a ferocious defense flying around for Blake Baker. Veteran guys who have been there, like Whit Weeks, a lot of new faces. Ty Benefield getting involved. Prince Will Umanmielen coming off the edge. I mean, they tackled extremely well. They were physical. They were disruptive. And they were making plays all over the field. That Clemson offense didn't have a chance. And then offensively, it's what we've grown to just see from Lane Kiffin and Charlie Weiss Jr.'s offenses. They ran the football very violently with Dylan Jones. The offensive line looked good. And how about Sam Levitt? That foot is fully healthy. The escapability was off the charts. And he ran that offense like he'd been running it for multiple years in just his first game. That was as good a showing as I saw from anybody in college football in week one.
1: On the other side of the coin, there's Clemson. It wasn't that long ago. Clemson was at the top of the football world, but hard times lately for the Tigers and their coach, Dabo Swinney, failing to live up to expectations. Earlier on ESPN Radio, our Mia O'Brien.
10: Is this finally the straw that breaks the camel's back and either A, forces Dabo to adapt and truly lean into the transfer portal and NIL? Because he got out-rostered. It's as simple as that.
11: That's a really good way to word it, by the way.
10: There were more Johnnies and Joes. It wasn't so much that they got out-muscled. It wasn't that they got out-coached. They got out-rostered on Saturday. And so, is this the pivot point where Dabo has to adapt? Or is this the pivot point where Clemson says, we have to move on without Dabo Swinney?
11: How is there not a person in his corner that's whispering in his ear?
10: We hung the banner here on Unsportsmanlike last week because Dabo took 10 transfers this year. That's a new record comparatively to the 5 transfers he took combined in the 5 previous seasons. I think right now the bigger pivot point for me is that technically Clemson does have a GM, Jordan Sorrells. There is someone else who technically has roster control besides Dabo, but it is not in the same vein as, say, the University of Florida, where Dave Caldwell, formerly the GM of the Jaguars, is the one actually at the controller. John Sumrall focuses what's on the grass. Dave focuses on the roster itself, ensuring everyone is being compensated fairly and also making sure that you are keeping pace with the talent pool across the rest of the landscape. And that is where I think this is the pivot point. And it's not going to be week 2. It's probably not going to be till after the season. But even if Clemson was to continue down the hole that they found themselves in last year, Dabo is not going anywhere. But changes will need to be made in terms of the actual infrastructure.
1: Clemson blown out by LSU. Just one of the storylines we had on Labor.

0: name will go down in history, Michigan history. I don't know if it's in a positive way, but it'll go down in history for certain.
1: Michigan comes away with the win after getting the do-over to beat Western Michigan. ESPN's Heather Dinich.
2: When you look at the NCAA rule and you look at the film and you see number 18's foot go out of bounds, the rule is if the ball touches a player who's out of bounds, the clock stops. The officials did the job they are told to do with the information they have and the replay system available to them. They made the right call. That was not a human error. The problem here is the technology. Everyone wants someone to blame. But what's at the biggest fault here is the fact that what people saw at home is not what the officials saw. The officials did their job and they made the right call. Fans can't understand it, and I certainly don't blame them because they didn't see what the officials saw.
1: Technology aside for the moment, what about the performance we had from Michigan in such a tight game?
2: Well, I think we'll have a bigger answer to that question on Saturday after Oklahoma comes to town. That's where I'm going next. And, you know, John Mateer is lighting it up. I mean, albeit against a lesser opponent for sure. But if Michigan plays the way it did, they're not going to keep up with them for the first 5 minutes of the game, let alone for four quarters. So I think it could be a long year if they don't figure it out at quarterback. I know that Whittingham came out earlier today, said he's sticking with Underwood as his starter. But you got to play better than that. I mean, anyone watching that could tell you that for sure.
1: And with Labor Day behind us, we're looking forward to week two of the college football season and that huge showdown between Ohio State and Texas. ESPN analyst Jimbo Fisher and E.J. Manuel.
3: Naturally, everybody's going to think about the quarterback matchup between Stan and Arch, but for me, it's in the trenches. And really, it's Ohio State's run defense against Texas's run offense. Now, Texas went into the portal. They got Relique Brown. They got Hollywood Smothers, two key pieces, and also Arch can run too. But if you looked at Ohio State's defensive front last week, they gave up 45 rushing yards to Ball State. Now, I understand it's Ball State, but that's still pretty impressive to me. So I think the front seven of Ohio State potentially could set the tone, especially on the road, and that changes the time of possession game too.
4: And what I want to do is, can they do it without having to bunch the box? Because if they do, Cam Coleman and Ryan Wingo can fly.
3: Yep.
4: And then you've got big plays coming there. So if they can do it from a two shell and play it man up and play them like they did last year, that's one thing. But if you start bunching that box, they got two wide outs. I know Smith's on the other side, but Cam Coleman and Ryan Wingo are the real deal. Yep. And they can get plays down the field that way. And if they force them out, can they run the football? Because like you say, Smothers and Malik Brown are talented guys. So it should be a heck of a game. It should be a great chess match.
3: Yeah.
1: Ohio State and Texas, week two of the college football season. We will see it Saturday on ABC. Sports Center all night, ESPN Radio.
5: That Falcons quarterback battle, that's finally becoming a battle. Michael Penix Jr. has finally been cleared to practice.
6: This is Michael Penix's job for the taking.
7: This is not a competition, so I would be shocked if Tua Tagovailoa is not the starter opening day.
1: Tua Tagovailoa is indeed the starter for opening day. That's the key. He's the week one starter. Falcons coach Kevin Stefanski.
8: Report, Tua will start. Cooper Rush will be the backup. Mike Penix will be inactive. Really, really proud of those guys. And I told them this morning, I think those guys have worked like crazy all offseason. And they've pushed each other and they've supported each other. And that's what we'll do for Tua. We'll continue to support him and understand that this is a collective group that is constantly looking to help each other. So really enjoy that group, proud of them for what they've done, what they've been able to accomplish, and continue to obviously move forward and help our football team this week versus a very good opponent.
1: Tua gets the start against Pittsburgh for week number one. For now, earlier on ESPN Radio, our Jonathan Zaslow.
9: There is no other way to look at this other than they desperately wanted Michael Penix Jr. to be ready for week number one. And apparently Penix told Stefanski this week he's not where he needs to be. He's not where he wants to be to start the season. And as a result, now Stefanski had to make the actual decision, which is we're going with Tua.
10: First of all, I don't know if there's a head coach in the NFL more equipped to handle a messy quarterback room than the guy, Kevin Stefanski, who comes to Atlanta from Cleveland. Second of all, saying that you have blinders on in regards to who's going to be your starting quarterback after week one, Tua's got to be like, come on, man, can you just at least back me up a little bit on this one? I don't disagree with what Kevin's saying. I get it, but, man, what a messy situation for the Falcons, knowing that your starting quarterback isn't actually your starting quarterback, and you don't know when your starting quarterback is even going to come back, and when Penix does come back, will he survive? Will Tua survive even through the Steelers game? I mean, this is going to be a week-to-week, day-to-day situation.
9: Tua did not win this starting quarterback job. He did not win the job. He's dinking and dunking in front of the line of scrimmage, which is exactly what we saw here last season in Miami. He is not the same quarterback that he used to be. Every pass needs to be 2 to 3 yards. You can't make big plays like that. And the reason that he does that is because he's scared of getting hit. So he has to release the ball immediately. And if the very first option is not available, then it's panic time. And he's never been good at improvising, but once you don't have that first option available, panic time sets in, and, you know, it's sack, or it's a fumble, or it's an interception. This is not a good player anymore. Michael Penix will absolutely be the starting quarterback when he's ready to go. And you'd be, okay, well, Zaslow, what if, you know, what if in week number one this weekend, what if Tua plays great? Hey, he won't. He's not going to play well against this Steeler defense, because he's not a good quarterback anymore. And matter of fact, I'm going to continue saying, I wasn't sure Tua was going to make the team. I'm still not sure he's going to be on this team by the end of the season. I'm not sure that he's a quarterback in the NFL any longer, and I think you're going to see a lot of that this weekend. I can't make the rationalization that a team is happy with the quarterback, but yet waited longer than anyone in the league to name him the actual starter, and the guy apparently you were deciding with is not available to play this weekend.
1: See what happens down the road for the Falcons. NFL season kicks off on Wednesday. Patriots, Seahawks in Seattle. New England reaching a deal with cornerback Christian Gonzalez. 4-year, $135 million. $102 of that million is guaranteed. The agreement ahead of Wednesday's regular season opener. Gonzalez was the number 17 pick in 2023. He was eligible for an extension for the first time this offseason. He's been a full participant in training camp until he suffered a leg injury August 10th, practicing one-on-one with receiver A.J. Brown. Contract extension hovered over the team for months, now has the agreement. Both teams, though, are a little banged up, like Patriots running back Travion Henderson, ESPN's Dan Graziano.
11: It doesn't look great, but it's not. They're not. It's not over yet. He hasn't practiced in really 2 full weeks, and that includes today. But they didn't rule him out. They did have a backup offensive lineman that they ruled out, said he's not traveling with the team. So, if Henderson is traveling with the team, that means they think there's a chance he could show him something tomorrow in a walkthrough. But it would be surprising at this point to see him in the game again. They have not ruled it out. Sticking on the ankle theme, Seattle's do-it-all safety linebacker, etc., Nick Emenwari, he had ankle surgery a couple of months ago. He's still working his way back from that. Been a limited participant in practice in recent days. Still sounds unlikely he'll be ready to go in time for the game on Wednesday night, but you know, Seattle is working him through practice and through drills to see how ready he can possibly be, a critical part of their defense.
1: Seahawks, Patriots on Wednesday. Then it's that matchup in Australia, although Melbourne is still awaiting a team. That's next. SportsCenter All Night continues. It's ESPN Radio.
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1: 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College football is in full swing. NFL hits the ground this week. Patriots, Seahawks Wednesday. Then Thursday, Niners and Rams in Australia. Niners are in Melbourne. Rams, not yet. ESPN's Dan Graziano.
2: They're going to practice tomorrow in L.A., and then they're going to fly after that. And it gets confusing in terms of which day is which, because that's Wednesday in Australia. They'll arrive Wednesday. Look, here's the point. The Rams did the research on this, much like, you know, the 49ers obviously did to listen to Christian. They sent people out, had them record, you know, when they started to feel bad, when they started to feel better, what their sleep was like, etc. What they decided was a week wasn't going to be enough to get them acclimated. They're going to train where they're comfortable. They're going to arrive on basically the day before the game, let adrenaline carry them through, and then recover on the back end. They have a home Monday night game in week two. Radically different approaches by these two teams to this unprecedented game. I can't wait to see who wins and then who is therefore proven right after one game sample.
1: The game is Thursday, 8 o'clock Eastern here in the States. That's 10 a.m. Friday morning, local time in Melbourne. Back to baseball. Yankees getting their captain back. Three-time AL MVP Aaron Judge activated from the injured list yesterday, paving the way for his return. He'll face the Rockies after sitting out more than 3 months with a fractured rib. ESPN insider Tim Kirchen.
3: They have to see how he is moving first. They have to see how far he has come. I mean, he hasn't played in months.
4: Right.
3: And to ask him to go out and play right field every day, I think is probably going to be a little bit too much. But one way or another, he's going to be in their lineup. I fully expect him to be a really good hitter, like, right away, because that's who he is. He's the best player in the American League when he's healthy. But I just have to see how much rust there is. And when you're 6'7", 282, it's a little harder to get yourself back into shape because you're so big. This game is not built for position players to be this big. But the bottom line is the Yankees can't wait to get him back, and they are a completely different offensive team when he's there.
1: Yankees atop the wild card standings in the American League, 4 games back in the AL East. AL West, Astros still lead Texas by 2. They were idle Monday. As for the wild card, Guardians clinging to the third spot, losing to Baltimore 6-4. Orioles snapping a 6-game skid. Blue Jays can't take advantage. They fall to the A's 6-5. Jeff McNeil, walk-off infield single. Toronto starter Dylan Cease allowing 5 runs in 5 innings after giving up 1 earned run in his previous 7 road starts. Guardians lead Toronto by 1 for the final AL wildcard spot. Texas a game and a half back. Orioles 3 behind Cleveland. National League, Diamondbacks hang on to the third wildcard spot currently. They beat the Royals 5-4 in 10 innings in a game that was scoreless through 9. Padres stay within a half game.
5: First pitch to the right-hand hitter, grounded to shortstop. Bogarts has it rolled to him. He'll go the long way to first in time, and the ball game is over. Mason Miller saved number 34, and the Padres collect a Labor Day win over the Washington Nationals by a final of 3-2.
1: 97-3, the fan. Mason Miller saved number 34. 2 strikeouts in there. He now has 113 this season, tied with Hall of Famer Raleigh Fingers for the second most in a single season by a relief pitcher in Padres franchise history.
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6: How good is that? Are you ready to take?
0: Number 5.
1: Red Sox get a 5th straight win with a little help from the short porch in right field. WEEI.
7: 2-2 with 2 down and runners at the corners for Rutschman. Pitch.
8: Swinging a shot down the right field line. Hit there, it's gone, it's okay. Off the top!
0: Number 4.
1: In Milwaukee, Jackson Chourio with a go-ahead 2-run single in the 8th, and then defense in the 9th. WTMJ.
7: The Gills 1-1. Hit off the end of the bat. Shallow left. Chourio is diving, and he caught it. Game over. Jackson Chourio comes up with a sliding catch. He takes a blue pin away from Seiya Suzuki, and the Brewers hang
1: defense wins games, so does offense. San Francisco Giants in the 11th KNBR.
4: Big chopper headed into left field and going back for it. The shortstop, he gloves it on a hop and has no play to make, and the game is over. That was a pitch that was up. It was on at the belt, and he still hit it on the ground on one gigantic hop, and that is how they win this one in the 11th inning.
0: Number two.
1: Phillies get a complete game shutout from Jesus Luzardo, but you also need runs to win, and his teammate helped out with that, as we heard here on ESPN Radio.
9: Swing a high fly ball, deep right field. Kyle Schwarber does it again. First row of the second deck, his 43rd of the year, and Philadelphia takes a 1-0 lead in the bottom of the eighth.
0: Number one.
1: College football, SMU goes to Tallahassee and knocks off the Seminoles. Rich Phillips, Learfield.
10: Nick Reed, last year's FCS All-American kicker from New Hampshire, is on for a 20-yard field goal to try to take the lead against Florida State. Jack back, hold down, kick on the way, and it is good! And SMU takes the lead, 27-24, with 21 seconds to play.
1: SMU perhaps putting themselves on the radar for the college football playoff after week one. Ditto for Boise State, even though they ultimately lose by a touchdown at number two. Oregon Ducks escape with a win. Notre Dame dominant, at least in the second half, in their win over Wisconsin. LSU just plain dominant. More on that next. SportsCenter All Night continues. It's ESPN Radio.
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12: 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Bear with me, ladies and gentlemen. You peasants.
0: 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The countdown continues on ESPN Radio. 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
8: 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Monday, of course, being Labor Day, and what better way to spotlight the labor folks than have everything in their hands. Been a long weekend full of college football. Florida State, SMU being the primetime matchup for Labor Day, but just before kickoff.
9: Turn off the light.
8: Well, candles not really practical, but neither is playing football in a dark stadium. Power outage in Tallahassee, a transformer going out on the west side of the stadium, so we waited for nearly 2 hours while crews worked on the issue. When they did start, not everything was restored, scoreboard wasn't functioning, no replay reviews available, time was being kept on the field, but they played, and as for the game itself, national spotlight on the ACC, Seminoles hosting SMU, and it would mean something.
10: It is massive for Florida State here tonight. I mean, this is a fan base that is looking for a team that's going to win football games. Back-to-back losing seasons, just not good enough. All the country here to watch tonight on Monday night. A very good SMU team coming in. I mean, it is vital that Florida State performs well.
8: ESPN analyst Dusty Dvorak, who was on the call in Tallahassee, Seminoles needing a good showing, yet they were trailing early. SMU first on the board with a touchdown on their second drive. Florida State would answer with a 13-play touchdown drive of their own, but SMU scores another 10 points in the second quarter. They led 17-10 at halftime. Third quarter, Florida State punts on its first two drives, but the second one is muffed by the Mustangs. So the Seminoles recover at the 30. Seminole fans, though, a little antsy to see the team taking advantage.
5: Fourth down and two. Play of the night for Florida State. Late in the third. And now a timeout by the Seminoles with a play clock down to 5. More boos raining down from the fans at Doak Campbell. Directed at their head coach.
8: Seminoles come out of the timeout, though. They ultimately get the touchdown. Then came the fourth quarter. SMU was not done.
11: Let's look for Florida State. Here they come. Jennings delivers. Quickly caught. First down at the 30. Still going across the 35, 40. Still going. Breaking a tackle to the 30, to the 20, to the 10. Touchdown, Yannick Smith. What a play to Yannick Smith, the ECU transfer. Just a quick little slant against pressure by Kevin Jennings, and Smith makes the rest happen.
8: Turns into a 79-yard touchdown strike for SMU. Big play for them, but FSU responds.
12: Third and 8 at our own 4 at the SMU 41-yard line. Daniels is under pressure, under duress, flips it down the flat, caught. Singleton up the far sideline, 20, 50, 10, 5 over the 2-1. There he goes. Sweet feet, just trot in there, baby. Touchdown, Florida State. Touchdown, FSU. Yeah!
13: Let's go, baby!
8: Florida State able to respond and tie the game at 24. SMU intercepted on its ensuing possession, but the Seminoles were forced to punt on their possession. And then SMU follows with a 9-play drive.
11: Morgan Trimmett, the snapper. Wade McSperrin is the holder. And Nick Reed, last year's FCS All-American kicker from New Hampshire, is on for a 20-yard field goal to try to take the lead against Florida State. Chat back, hold down, kick on the way, and...

0: Westview takes the lead, 27-24, with 21 seconds to play.
1: And that would give Florida State 21 seconds with which to work. But it would come down to what our Scott Van Pelt calls the old pitchy-pitchy woo-woo.
0: SMU has three guys beyond midfield already, two more at the 40. And Daniels brings it down. He's going to run. Are they going to try to run a hook and ladder play here or something? He keeps running. Now he throws a lateral back to Deuce Robinson, who throws it in the middle of the field, and it's going to be picked off by a Mustang. A lateral, and it goes right into the hands of LaModrick Spencer to finish off the SMU 27-24 win at Florida State.
1: Rich Phillips from Learfield. Florida State calls on the Seminole Sports Network. As the Seminoles lose at home, SMU comes in, gets the 27-24 win in Tallahassee. Kevin Jennings shaking off a couple of interceptions, and SMU gets the win, capped by Nick Reed's 20-yard field goal with 21 seconds to go. ESPN analyst Dusty Dvorak.
2: Well, I like the way they move the football, to be honest with you, Scott. Almost 600 yards of offense on the road against Florida State. So Kevin Jennings had a ton of success tonight. He's got to take better care of the football. If you win a football game and essentially you're minus four in the turnovers, I know in the pitchy-pitchy woo-woo they count that as a Florida State turnover, but it was 4-0.
3: Yep.
2: And you win that game, that's impressive. You don't typically win that. I think teams are 1-4, 1-40, minus four last year in the turnover department. Yeah, their secondary looks better. Ashton Daniels had struggles, never really pushed the ball down the field. So, here's the thing. Look, Rhett Lashley's done a tremendous job now, 15-2 in ACC play since they've moved to this league. And they've got a mantra. It was, blue blood, they had crossed out, and it's new blood. They want to show the country that they're here, they're for real, and they're looking to stay on the top of the ACC and the top of college football. They knew it was going to be tough. They knew it was going to be hard. They just knew they had to find a way to win this game, and that's exactly what they did here tonight.
1: SMU with the 27-24 win, their eighth straight season-opening win, longest streak since winning 15 straight in the 70s and 80s. SportsCenter All Night, ESPN Radio.
4: This can't be a surprise. Look, 51-10. Dabo had to know that they were going to get trucked.
5: Is Dabo the right leader of this team? It's a fair question to ask.
6: It is over for Dabo Swinney. He is no more. The game has passed him by.
1: The SMU win at Florida State, one of a few notable moments over the Labor Day weekend. We had Michigan winning on a do-over. Notre Dame maybe sending a message. And, of course, LSU blowing out Clemson 51-10. Earlier on ESPN Radio, our Andre Snellings.
7: I was struck coming into the game, before the game even started, Dabo Swinney was asked about LSU was potentially looking past Clemson. And Dabo's response was to get indignant. He was like, nobody would ever look past Clemson or overlook Clemson. You know, we've got too many wins, too many championships. You know, we're going to get everybody's best game because we're Clemson. And at the time, I was thinking, I don't know that that's certainly not how I look at this Clemson program anymore. I'm not Deshaun Watson's not walking through that door. You know, Trevor Lawrence isn't walking through that door. And so I don't see them that way anymore, even before they got blown out. And then, of course, they got on the field and got shellacked. And I think that if anybody didn't have their eyes open as to what Clemson's become, I think after that game, the whole nation was like, oh, yeah, they're not them anymore. That wasn't a game that said, okay, these are two powerhouse major programs, and one just got the better of the other that day. This was Clemson didn't have any business on the field with LSU. And that has to reflect on their head coach, Dabo Swinney, particularly because he was so vocal about being the last hard line about, he's not using the transfer portal and he would retire before he ever paid players. Well, that's the game today. And if you're not going to do that, then ultimately your team ends up looking like it looked on Saturday night. He's still in his coaching prime, so to speak. It's just that the game changed. And if you just fundamentally are not, in your heart, you don't feel like this is the way that you want to coach a program, it's going to be hard to just switch that in midstream, even after it's become clear that your way's not working.
1: Clemson going under the microscope with the way in which it lost to LSU this week. Clemson under the microscope. A lot of folks looking with some side eye at Michigan, the way that game ended. Wolverines get the Hail Mary on the do-over to beat Western Michigan. Earlier on the Pat McAfee Show, or Reese Davis.
3: I understand everybody wants to get it right. And I understand 18's foot was out of bounds, and technically the clock is over when, you know, when someone who's been out of bounds touches the ball. But there are a couple of things here. One, I feel like there ought to be a natural conclusion to a play that we get to before we start splitting hairs over a clock. But even bigger than that, we can't have some secret synchronized clock and cameras that nobody knows about. There has to be one clock now, and then present it to the television audience. And in addition to that, let's hear what, if we're going to get down to this kind of thing and super synchronized secret strobe synced clocks, I need to hear what everybody's talking about in real time when it happens.
1: A lot of folks talking about the Michigan ending. A lot of folks talking about what we saw out of Ole Miss. They outlast Louisville 41-38. ESPN analyst Dusty Dvorak.
8: Trinidad Chambliss is just as special this year as we saw him last year down the stretch in the playoffs. So from that perspective, I have no concern whatsoever. He was masterful, dropping dimes all over the field, pushing the football down the field with accuracy, precision, the escapability, all still there. But defensively, blown coverages on the back end, poor tackling. He's got to have Pete Golding very frustrated. You escape Nashville with a victory. But as you look forward just a couple of weeks with that LSU offense coming to town, they better get some things figured out and figured out very quickly.
1: Speaking of things coming at us quickly, on to week two, and we've got that huge matchup, Ohio State and Texas this week. ESPN's Heather Dinich.
9: I'm expecting 500 NFL scouts.
7: I think your expectation will be right.
10: It might be short 100.
9: It is going to be a showcase of NFL talent all over that field. It is going to be awesome. I hope the game lives up to the hype because these are two uber talented teams. And, you know, one of the things that I've noticed that I've said before is that one of the biggest reasons both of them are national title contenders is because their best players aren't even their Heisman Trophy candidate quarterbacks. You know, you look at Ohio State, Julian saying Jeremiah Smith to me is the best player on that team. You look at Arch Manning, Heisman Trophy candidate, best player is Colin Simmons on the defensive line, probably the top player in the SEC to be drafted out of there. So, you know, these guys have talent all over the field. But Sark said this after the game. If they don't shore some things up on their offensive line and run the ball a little bit better, it's going to be tricky. They went through some growing pains, I think, on the O-line. But Arch Manning is just, he grew up in front of a college football audience through the back half of last season, played extremely well, and I expect him to continue that.
1: Ohio State, Texas, Saturday, 7:30 Eastern. We'll see it on ABC. Right now, SportsCenter all night.
11: Tua will start.
12: Tua Tagovailoa was always going to be the starter in week one.
13: Yeah, unless Tua just like takes the job and runs with it and they win a bunch of games, I believe we'll see Penix at some point this year.
14: Tua was better than people have led on the media. I think they're pretty happy with him. They were fine with Tua. They thought he did a good job. Penix also did not have a chance to really distinguish himself. And I think that Penix at some point in time, you're probably sooner rather than later, will get his crack and get his turn to be the starter.
1: Sooner rather than later, it's week one of the NFL. Pro football finally returning this week. Every team in the NFL now has a starting quarterback, at least for week one. Falcons naming Tua Tagovailoa as their starter for the matchup against the Steelers. ESPN's Dan Graziano.
15: Tua Tagovailoa did not have a great camp or preseason, and the Falcons did start to work Michael Penix Jr. into practice more in recent weeks. It just, as you said, didn't get to a point where they feel like he's ready. He's coming off of the third ACL reconstruction of his lifetime, and he knows how it feels to rehab this injury, and he didn't feel like he was at a point where he could push it to a game. So, again, he could play well enough. If they win, he plays well enough. He could roll as the starter for the foreseeable future. If not, the Falcons probably do want to get a look at Penix at some point this year. It's the third year. It's a new regime there, and they may have to make some long-term decisions about the quarterback position. So I would say unless Tua really plays lights out and they win a lot of games, you'll see Penix at some point this season.
1: Penix won't be seen in week one. He'll be inactive. When will he be ready?
16: Right now, like I feel like there's still things that, you know, I want to get better at.
11: I'm sorry. You know, obviously, just having that week of practice felt real good. I felt real comfortable, confident. But we still got a little bit of ways to go.
16: What hurdles do you have to clear, do you think?
11: Strength-wise, I want to be stronger. I want to be stronger. I want to be able to be out there and give the team 100%. And if I don't feel like I can do that, I don't want to. That's not fair for this team. That's not fair for this organization. I want to make sure whenever I am out there, I'm 100%. There's no doubt in my mind that, you know, I trust my knee and I trust to go out there and help this team win a football game.
1: Michael Penix, be ready at some point, but for now, Tua Tagovailoa getting the start for the Falcons for Week 1. Straight ahead, the win streaks continue. SportsCenter All Night continues. 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
2: Game, that's it. Set and match.
3: Sasha Zverev is through in straights. Had to battle in the third against the game opponent in that third set, Luciano Dardari.
1: But he wins the third set tiebreaker and wins in straight sets. Zverev, the men's number one seed, is into the quarterfinals. Fifth career U.S. Open quarterfinal appearance for him. He's the first German man to reach all four major quarterfinals in a year in the Open era. On the women's side, the two seed advances relatively easily.
3: Talk about a statement performance from Elena Rybakina, who knocks out the two-time U.S. Open champion Naomi Osaka out here on Armstrong in just 66 minutes.
1: Rybakina wins 1-4 to eliminate Osaka, and Rybakina is now into the quarterfinals, first career U.S. Open quarterfinal appearance. Also moving into the quarters, the women's four seed.
4: Beautifully finished. Coco Gauff elevates, finds her best level here so far, and she's in the final eight.
1: Coco Gauff also advancing 1-4 on Monday. Third major quarterfinal appearance in a year for the first time in her career. She has nine straight set wins. Nine straight set wins. Longest streak of her career, as on Labor Day, she wins 1-4, beating Iva Jovic.
5: Honestly, I think I just got a lot more looks on break points. I mean, I had a couple in the beginning of the second set. So, I think the difference was just finally capitalizing on those break point opportunities. And honestly, there was one game where I felt like I was running a marathon. So, but that one got me through. That was like probably the first time I was out of breath on court in a long time.
6: When players are trying to go deep in majors, typically they want to get better with each round. So far here in New York, did you feel like that was the best match you've played from a level standpoint?
5: I mean, I think the one against Paula was pretty good too, but definitely these are, out of the four, I think these are the top two. I thought I served really well. Eva's a great returner. She's known to break people a lot, so I was not too frustrated when I got broken, and honestly, the last game was a big improvement. I needed that because against Paula, I was up 5-4 serving for it, and it got away, so I'm glad that I was able to learn from that experience.
1: Gauff with 20 straight sets won, dating back to her opening match at Cincinnati. She's now into the quarterfinals at the U.S. Open. SportsCenter All Night, ESPN Radio. To the diamond. Phillies and Braves. This one was a pitcher's duel.
7: And he swings at the first pitch and hits it in the air. Shallow left. Brandon Marsh coming in. He's got it. A complete game. Two-hit shutout for Jesus Luzardo. And the Philadelphia Phillies split the four-game set with the Atlanta Braves. They win this afternoon 1-0. A virtuoso performance from Luzardo to put his team four back in the NL East.
1: Phillies with the 1-0 win. Luzardo going the distance. First career complete game and complete game shutout. You heard it here on ESPN Radio. Mike Farron, Doug Glanville had the call for us. Mike?
8: Jay, thank you. Doug, what a performance today by Jesus Luzardo. He has been arguably the best pitcher of the National League since June 10th. He's led them at ERA, but this was virtuoso today.
9: Well, we've known the run he has been on, and it has been next level, but to get the one walk, 12 strikeout performance, the one walk, by the way, appearing in the ninth to Ronald Acuna Jr., just shows like the balance between dominance and the command that's coming with it. You know, he's got the four-seam fastball working the top of the zone, a little run to it away from righties, and then the sweeper going the opposite direction, and he's got so many hitters baffled. So there was a lot of confidence in the Phillies. They let him run him out there in the ninth inning. They watched the pitch count. They felt confident. Seemed like Duran was, kind of been pitching a couple days in a row. They didn't want him to go that third day. So they went with him, and Lizardo delivered on some big pitches when he needed it.
8: Not a single runner reaching second base for Atlanta in this one. And the big blow, of course, one of the starts with Phillies and Kyle Schwarber. We had talked on Saturday about him scuffling coming into that series. Homered, reached base four times that day. Homered again on Sunday. And then today, the game winner with two outs and two strikes in the eighth inning off one of the top relievers in the NL.
9: You know, part of it is you know that when your pitcher is pitching well like Lizardo, you're saying, if we can just get one across. And Fuentes, look, he's got an invisible fastball, so understands why he went to it. But it's like, do you want to get beat by Kyle Schwarber when you're having a scuffling, inconsistent Trey Turner on deck? So he went after him because he'd gotten the fastball by him earlier in that at-bat, but then Schwarber made the in-game in-at-bat adjustment and took him deep, and that's all they needed.
8: He doesn't hit any cheapies, does he? Either that went to the first row of the second deck.
9: Yeah, just crushed that ball.
8: 1-0. Philadelphia beats Atlanta. They split the four-game set. The Phillies four games behind Atlanta in the NL East with 18 to play, and these two will meet again next weekend in Atlanta. Now for Doug Glanville, I'm Mike Farron, right here in your home for every game of the postseason, Major League Baseball on ESPN Radio and the ESPN app. Now let's get back to Jay Reynolds in the studio.
1: All right, Mike, Braves fall to three games behind the Brewers for the best record of the National League. Brewers a 4-3 win over the Cubs. 11th win when they trail entering the eighth inning. Phillies, meanwhile, tied with the Cubs for the top NL wild card spot. Longest active win streak in baseball belongs to a couple of teams, one of which is the Dodgers.
2: The 1-0 pitch. Hernandez laces it left field, gone into the Dodger pen. The Tao laser show rolls on. Absolutely tattooed a three-run blast into the Dodger bullpen to make it 5-1.
1: AM 570 LA Sports. Dodgers a 6-3 win over the Reds for their fifth consecutive win. Red Sox also have five consecutive wins. They beat the Angels 5-2. Second time they've reached 80 wins after being 14 games below 500 during the season. What a finish we had in Tallahassee. That's next. SportsCenter All Night continues. It's ESPN Radio.
10: Hey, this is Rich Eisen. 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
1: Yankees are getting Aaron Judge back. He's activated off the IL, expected in the lineup Tuesday against Colorado. Tua Tagovailoa named the starter for the Falcons, at least for this week. Patriots have a deal with Christian Gonzalez, just in time for the NFL season to get underway. College football season giving us a couple of surprises in week one.
2: He throws it in the middle of the field, and it's going to be picked off by a Mustang, a lateral, and it goes right into the hands of LaMondrick Spencer to finish off the SMU 27-24 win at Florida State.
1: Rich Phillips from Learfield, SMU, with a field goal with 21 seconds to go, broke a 24-all tie. They get the win over the Seminoles on the road, 27-24. Eighth straight season opening win for SMU. Kevin Jennings, the quarterback, 26 of 36, 430 yards passing. That's a career high. Three touchdown passes. Did throw a couple of picks, but SMU gets the win on the road. He also ran for 33 yards.
3: What were the unique challenges presented to you in this game?
4: Yeah, I mean, it was our first game, you know, getting to feel the little things, you know, to try to mix it up a little bit, show different coverages and all that. But we executed at the end of the game. That's when it mattered. So.
3: How much adjustments did you have to make in the context of this game with everything going on?
4: Yeah, truly a lot. You know, we didn't have the iPads on the sideline, so we couldn't, you know, see what they was doing off on the fly and all that stuff. So it was kind of difficult, but, you know, we responded well and, you know, we ended the game.
3: They say great teams find a way to win.
4: Right.
3: How did you find a way to win this one?
4: You know, just stay going. You know, you're going to make mistakes. You know, first game of the year. So you're going to make mistakes, just bounce back from it and keep going.
3: I'll tell you what, I'll never forget tonight. What will stand out to you about what transpired this evening?
4: Man, the dub.
3: Really?
4: You know, it's amazing to get the dub. You know, win by one point, no matter what it is. It's amazing to get a dub like this on the road. At Florida State, great tradition. So I'm just truly happy to get this dub.
1: Jennings, with two touchdown passes, went under duress. Last season, he led FBS with 14 touchdowns when pressured, and gets a couple on Labor Day with the win on the road at Florida State. His coach, Rhett Lashley.
5: Kevin played awesome. I mean, he was in control, threw for 430. He ran it when he needed to. Things broke down. He made play. Think of the last third and 11. Third and one, we get the hold. They cover it. He scrambles, and Chunky just turns it up. And, I mean, just he's a player, man. So really proud of him. And proud of our guys for just finding a way to win. That's all that really matters.
1: SMU gets the 27-24 win after having to wait an hour and 40 minutes because of the game was delayed because of a power outage, a transformer near the stadium. 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
6: This can't be a surprise. Look, 51-10. Dabo had to know that they were going to get trucked.
7: Is Dabo the right leader of this team? It's a fair question to ask.
8: It is over for Dabo Swinney. He is no more. The game has passed him by.
1: Clemson losing to LSU this week. LSU with the win in convincing fashion. ESPN analyst Dusty Dvorak.
9: They were tremendous, and I just thought they were so well prepared, so focused on the task at hand. It was both sides of the football. Let's start with the defensive side. I saw a ferocious defense flying around for Blake Baker. Veteran guys who have been there, like Whit Weeks, a lot of new faces. Ty Benefield getting involved. Prince Will Umanmielen coming off the edge. I mean, they tackled extremely well. They were physical. They were disruptive. And they were making plays all over the field. That Clemson offense didn't have a chance. And then offensively, it's what we've grown to just see from Lane Kiffin and Charlie Weiss Jr.'s offenses. They ran the football very violently with Dylan Jones. The offensive line looked good. And how about Sam Levitt? That foot is fully healthy. The escapability was off the charts. And he ran that offense like he'd been running it for multiple years in just his first game. That was as good a showing as I saw from anybody in college football in week one.
1: On the other side of the coin, there's Clemson. It wasn't that long ago Clemson was at the top of the football world, but hard times lately for the Tigers and their coach, Dabo Swinney, failing to live up to expectations. Earlier on ESPN Radio, our Mia O'Brien.
10: Is this finally the straw that breaks the camel's back and either A, forces Dabo to adapt and truly lean into the transfer portal and NIL because he got out-rostered? It's as simple as that. That's
11: a really good way to word it, by the way.
10: There were more Johnnies and Joes. It wasn't so much that they got out-muscled. It wasn't that they got out-coached. They got out-rostered on Saturday. And so, is this the pivot point where Dabo has to adapt? Or is this the pivot point where Clemson says, we have to move on without Dabo Swinney?
11: How is there not a person in his corner that's whispering in his ear?
10: We hung the banner here on Unsportsmanlike last week because Dabo took 10 transfers this year. That's a new record comparatively to the 5 transfers he took combined in the 5 previous seasons. I think right now the bigger pivot point for me is that technically Clemson does have a GM, Jordan Sorrells. There is someone else who technically has roster control besides Dabo. But it is not in the same vein as, say, the University of Florida, where Dave Caldwell, formerly the GM of the Jaguars, is the one actually at the controller. John Summerall focuses what's on the grass. Dave focuses on the roster itself, ensuring everyone is being compensated fairly and also making sure that you are keeping pace with the talent pool across the rest of the landscape. And that is where I think this is the pivot point. And it's not going to be week 2. It's probably not going to be till after the season. But even if Clemson was to continue down the hole that they found themselves in last year, Dabo is not going anywhere. But changes will need to be made in terms of the actual infrastructure.
1: Clemson blown out by LSU. Just one of the storylines we had on Labor Day weekend.
12: Underwood takes the snap. He's going to let it go. This one's coming down in the end zone. It is caught! Touchdown!
13: This game will go down in history, Michigan history. I don't know if it's in a positive way, but it'll go down in history for certain.
1: Michigan comes away with the win after getting the do-over to beat Western Michigan. ESPN's Heather Dinich.
14: When you look at the NCAA rule and you look at the film and you see number 18's foot go out of bounds, the rule is if the ball touches a player who's out of bounds, the clock stops. The officials did the job they are told to do with the information they have and the replay system available to them. They made the right call. That was not a human error. The problem here is the technology. Everyone wants someone to blame. But what's at the biggest fault here is the fact that what people saw at home is not what the officials saw. The officials did their job and they made the right call. Fans can't understand it, and I certainly don't blame them because they didn't see what the officials saw.
1: Technology aside for the moment, what about the performance we had from Michigan in such a tight game?
14: Well, I think we'll have a bigger answer to that question on Saturday after Oklahoma comes to town. That's where I'm going next. And, you know, John Mateer is lighting it up. I mean, albeit against a lesser opponent for sure. But if Michigan plays the way it did, they're not going to keep up with them for the first 5 minutes of the game, let alone for 4 quarters. So I think it could be a long year if they don't figure it out at quarterback. I know that Whittingham came out earlier today, said he's sticking with Underwood as his starter. But you got to play better than that. I mean, anyone watching that could tell you that for sure.
1: And with Labor Day behind us, we're looking forward to week 2 of the college football season and that huge showdown between Ohio State and Texas. ESPN analyst Jimbo Fisher and EJ Manuel.
15: Naturally, everybody's going to think about the quarterback matchup between Stan and Arch, but for me, it's in the trenches. And really, it's Ohio State's run defense against Texas's run offense. Now, Texas went into the portal. They got Relief Brown. They got Hollywood Smothers, two key pieces, and also Arch can run too. But if you looked at Ohio State's defensive front last week, they gave up 45 rushing yards to Ball State. Now, I understand it's Ball State, but that's still pretty impressive to me. So I think the front seven of Ohio State potentially could set the tone, especially on the road, and that changes the time of possession game too.
16: And what I want to do, can they do it without having to bunch the box? Because if they do, Cam Coleman and Ryan Wingo can fly.
15: Yep.
16: And then you got big plays coming there. So if they can do it from a two shell and play it man up and play them like they did last year, that's one thing. But if you start bunching that box, they got two wide outs. I know Smith's on the other side, but Cam Coleman and Ryan Wingo are the real deal. Yep. And they can get plays down the field that way. And then if they force them out, can they run the football? Because like you say, Smothers and Malik Brown are talented guys. So it should be a heck of a game. It should be a great chess match.
15: Yeah.
1: Ohio State and Texas, week 2 of the college football season. We will see it Saturday on ABC. SportsCenter All Night, ESPN Radio.
17: That Falcons quarterback battle, that's finally becoming a battle. Michael Penix Jr. has finally been cleared to practice.
18: This is Michael Penix's job for the taking.
19: This is not a competition, so I would be shocked if Tua Tagovailoa is not the starter opening day.
1: Tua Tagovailoa is indeed the starter for opening day. That's the key. He's the week one starter. Falcons coach Kevin Stefanski.
20: Report Tua will start. Cooper Rush will be the backup. Mike Penix will be inactive. Really, really proud of those guys. And I told them this morning, I think those guys have worked like crazy all offseason. And they've pushed each other and they've supported each other. And that's what we'll do for Tua. We'll continue to support him and understand that this is a collective group that is constantly looking to help each other. So really enjoy that group, proud of them for what they've done, what they've been able to accomplish, and continue to obviously move forward and help our football team this week versus a very good opponent.
1: Tua gets the start against Pittsburgh for week number one. For now, earlier on ESPN Radio, our Jonathan Zaslow.
21: There is no other way to look at this other than they desperately wanted Michael Penix Jr. to be ready for week number one. And apparently Penix told Stefanski this week he's not where he needs to be. He's not where he wants to be to start the season. And as a result, now Stefanski had to make the actual decision, which is we're going with Tua.
22: First of all, I don't know if there's a head coach in the NFL more equipped to handle a messy quarterback room than the guy, Kevin Stefanski, who comes to Atlanta from Cleveland. Second of all, saying that you have blinders on in regards to who's going to be your starting quarterback after week one, Tua's got to be like, come on, man, can you just at least back me up a little bit on this one? I don't disagree with what Kevin's saying. I get it, but man, what a messy situation for the Falcons, knowing that your starting quarterback isn't actually your starting quarterback, and you don't know when your starting quarterback is even going to come back, and when Penix does come back, will he survive? Will Tua survive even through the Steelers game? I mean, this is going to be a week-to-week, day-to-day situation.
21: Tua did not win this starting quarterback job. He did not win the job. He's dinking and dunking in front of the line of scrimmage, which is exactly what we saw here last season in Miami. He is not the same quarterback that he used to be. Every pass needs to be 2 to 3 yards. You can't make big plays like that. And the reason that he does that is because he's scared of getting hit. So he has to release the ball immediately. And if the very first option is not available, then it's panic time. And he's never been good at improvising, but once you don't have that first option available, panic time sets in, and, you know, it's sack, or it's a fumble, or it's an interception. This is not a good player anymore. Michael Penix will absolutely be the starting quarterback when he's ready to go. And you'd be, okay, well, Zaslow, what if, you know, what if in week number one this weekend, what if Tua plays great? He won't. He's not going to play well against this Steeler defense because he's not a good quarterback anymore. And matter of fact, I'm going to continue saying, I wasn't sure Tua was going to make the team. I'm still not sure he's going to be on this team by the end of the season. I'm not sure that he's a quarterback in the NFL any longer, and I think you're going to see a lot of that this weekend. I can't make the rationalization that a team is happy with the quarterback, but yet waited longer than anyone in the league to name him the actual starter, and the guy apparently you were deciding with is not available to play this weekend.
1: See what happens down the road for the Falcons. NFL season kicks off on Wednesday. Patriots, Seahawks in Seattle. New England reaching a deal with cornerback Christian Gonzalez. 4-year, $135 million. $102 of that million is guaranteed. The agreement ahead of Wednesday's regular season opener. Gonzalez was the number 17 pick in 2023. He was eligible for an extension for the first time this offseason. He's been a full participant in training camp until he suffered a leg injury August 10th, practicing one-on-one with receiver A.J. Brown. Contract extension hovered over the team for months, now has the agreement. Both teams, though, are a little banged up, like Patriots running back Travion Henderson, ESPN's Dan Graziano.
23: It doesn't look great, but it's not. They're not. It's not over yet. He hasn't practiced in really 2 full weeks, and that includes today. But they didn't rule him out. They did have a backup offensive lineman that they ruled out, said he's not traveling with the team. So, if Henderson is traveling with the team, that means they think there's a chance he could show him something tomorrow in a walkthrough. But it would be surprising at this point to see him in the game again. They have not ruled it out. Sticking on the ankle theme, Seattle's do-it-all safety linebacker, etc., Nick Emanuori, he had ankle surgery a couple of months ago. He's still working his way back from that. Been a limited participant in practice in recent days. Still sounds unlikely he'll be ready to go in time for the game on Wednesday night, but you know, Seattle is working him through practice and through drills to see how ready he can possibly be, a critical part of their defense.
1: Seahawks-Patriots on Wednesday. Then it's that matchup in Australia, although Melbourne is still awaiting a team. That's next. SportsCenter All Night continues. It's ESPN Radio.
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1: 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College football is in full swing. NFL hits the ground this week. Patriots, Seahawks Wednesday. Then Thursday, Niners and Rams in Australia. Niners are in Melbourne. Rams, not yet. ESPN's Dan Graziano.
2: They're going to practice tomorrow in L.A., and then they're going to fly after that. And it gets confusing in terms of which day is which, because that's what, Wednesday in Australia. They'll arrive Wednesday. Look, here's the point. The Rams did the research on this, much like, you know, the 49ers obviously did to listen to Christian. They sent people out, had them record, you know, when they started to feel bad, when they started to feel better, what their sleep was like, etc. What they decided was, a week wasn't going to be enough to get them acclimated. They're going to train where they're comfortable. They're going to arrive on basically the day before the game, let adrenaline, carry them through, and then recover on the back end. They have a home Monday night game in week two. Radically different approaches by these two teams to this unprecedented game. I can't wait to see who wins and then who is therefore proven right after one game sample.
1: The game is Thursday, 8 o'clock Eastern here in the States. That's 10 a.m. Friday morning, local time in Melbourne. Back to baseball. Yankees getting their captain back, three-time AL MVP Aaron Judge activated from the injured list yesterday, paving the way for his return. He'll face the Rockies after sitting out more than 3 months with a fractured rib. ESPN insider Tim Kirchen.
3: They have to see how he is moving first. They have to see how far he has come. I mean, he hasn't played in months.
4: Right.
3: And to ask him to go out and play right field every day, I think is probably going to be a little bit too much. But one way or another, he's going to be in their lineup. I fully expect him to be a really good hitter, like, right away, because that's who he is. He's the best player in the American League when he's healthy. But I just have to see how much rust there is. And when you're 6'7", 282, it's a little harder to get yourself back into shape because you're so big. This game is not built for position players to be this big. But the bottom line is the Yankees can't wait to get him back, and they are a completely different offensive team when he's there.
1: Yankees atop the wild card standings in the American League, 4 games back in the AL East. AL West, Astros still lead Texas by 2. They were idle Monday. As for the wild card, Guardians cling to the third spot, losing to Baltimore 6-4. Orioles snapping a 6-game skid. Blue Jays can't take advantage. They fall to the A's 6-5. Jeff McNeil, a walk-off infield single. Toronto starter Dylan Cease allowing 5 runs in 5 innings after giving up 1 earned run in his previous 7 road starts. Guardians lead Toronto by 1 for the final AL wildcard spot. Texas a game and a half back. Orioles 3 behind Cleveland. National League, Diamondbacks hang on to the third wildcard spot currently. They beat the Royals 5-4 in 10 innings in a game that was scoreless through 9. Padres stay within a half game.
5: First pitch to the right-hand hitter, grounded to shortstop. Bogarts has it rolled to him. He'll go the long way to first in time, and the ball game is over. Mason Miller save number 34, and the Padres collect a Labor Day win over the Washington Nationals by a final of 3-2.
1: 97-3, the fan. Mason Miller save number 34. 2 strikeouts in there. He now has 113 this season, tied with Hall of Famer Raleigh Fingers for the second most in a single season by a relief pitcher in Padres franchise history.
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6: How good is that? 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
0: Number 5.
1: Red Sox get a 5th straight win with a little help from the short porch in right field. WEEI.
7: 2-2 with 2 down and runners at the corners for Rutschman. Pitch. Swinging a shot down the right field line. It's fair, it's gone, it's hooking. Off the top!
0: Number 4.
1: In Milwaukee, Jackson Churio with a go-ahead 2-run single in the 8th, and then defense in the 9th. WTMJ.
7: McGill's 1-1. Hit off the end of the bat. Shallow left. Churio is diving, and he caught it. Game over. Jackson Churio comes up with a sliding catch. He takes a blue pin away from Seiya Suzuki, and the Brewers hang on.
0: 3.
1: Defense wins games. So does offense. San Francisco Giants in the 11th. ANBR.
4: Big chopper headed into left field and going back for it. The shortstop, he gloves it on a hop and has no play to make, and the game is over. That was a pitch that was up. It was on at the belt, and he still hit it on the ground on one gigantic hop, and that is how they win this one in the 11th inning.
0: Number 2.
1: Phillies get a complete game shutout from Jesus Luzardo, but you also need runs to win, and his teammate helped out with that, as we heard here on ESPN Radio.
8: Swinging a high fly ball, deep right field, Kyle Schwarber does it again. First row of the second deck, his 43rd of the year, and Philadelphia takes a 1-0 lead in the bottom of the 8th.
0: Number 1.
1: College football, SMU goes to Tallahassee and knocks off the Seminoles. Rich Phillips, Learfield.
9: Nick Reed, last year's FCS All-American kicker from New Hampshire, is on for a 20-yard field goal to try to take the lead against Florida State. Sack back, hold down, kick on the way, and it is good! And SMU takes the lead, 27-24, with 21 seconds to play.
1: SMU perhaps putting themselves on the radar for the college football playoff after week one. Ditto for Boise State, even though they ultimately lose by a touchdown at number 2, Oregon. Ducks escape with a win. Notre Dame dominant, at least in the second half, in their win over Wisconsin. LSU just plain dominant. More on that next. SportsCenter All Night continues. It's ESPN Radio.
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0: outstanding pitching performance in Philly.
1: Swing and a miss. Strikeout number 9 for Lizardo.
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3: 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Monday, of course, being Labor Day, and what better way to spotlight the labor folks than have everything in their hands. Been a long weekend full of college football. Florida State, SMU being the primetime matchup for Labor Day, but just before kickoff.
4: Turn off the lights. Light a candle.
3: Well, candle's not really practical, but neither is playing football in a dark stadium. Power outage in Tallahassee, a transformer going out on the west side of the stadium, so we waited for nearly 2 hours while crews worked on the issue. When they did start, not everything was restored. Scoreboard wasn't functioning. No replay reviews available. Time was being kept on the field. But they played. And as for the game itself, national spotlight on the ACC. Seminoles hosting SMU. And it would mean something.
5: It is massive for Florida State here tonight. I mean, this is a fan base that is looking for a team that's going to win football games. Back-to-back losing seasons, just not good enough. All the country here to watch tonight on Monday night. A very good SMU team coming in. I mean, it is vital that Florida State performs well.
3: ESPN analyst Dusty Dvorak, who was on the call in Tallahassee, Seminoles needing a good showing, yet they were trailing early. SMU first on the board with a touchdown on their second drive. Florida State would answer with a 13-play touchdown drive of their own, but SMU scores another 10 points in the second quarter. They led 17-10. At halftime. Third quarter, Florida State punts on its first two drives, but the second one is muffed by the Mustangs. So the Seminoles recover at the 30. Seminole fans, though, a little antsy to see the team taking advantage.
6: Fourth down and two. Play of the night for Florida State. Late in the third. And now a timeout by the Seminoles with a play clock down to 5. More boos raining down from the fans at Doak Campbell. Directed at their head coach.
3: Seminoles come out of the timeout, though. They ultimately get the touchdown. Then came the fourth quarter. SMU was not done.
7: Let's look for Florida State. Here they come. Jennings delivers. Quickly caught. First down at the 30. Still going across the 35, 40. Still going. Breaking a tackle to the 30, to the 20, to the 10. Touchdown, Yannick Smith. What a play to Yannick Smith, the ECU transfer. Just a quick little slant against pressure by Kevin Jennings, and Smith makes the rest happen.
3: Turns into a 79-yard touchdown strike for SMU. Big play for them, but FSU responds.
8: Third and 8 at our own four at the SMU 41-yard line. Daniels is under pressure, under duress, flips it down the flat, caught. Singleton up the far sideline, 20, 50, 10, 5 over the 2-1. There he goes. Sweet feet. Just trot in there, baby. Touchdown, Florida State. Touchdown, FSU.
9: Let's go, baby.
3: Florida State able to respond and tie the game at 24. SMU intercepted on its ensuing possession, but the Seminoles were forced to punt on their possession. And then SMU follows with a 9-play drive.
7: Morgan Trivett, the snapper. Wade McSperrin is the holder. And Nick Reed, last year's FCS All-American kicker from New Hampshire, is on for a 20-yard field goal to try to take the lead against Florida State. Check back, hold down, kick on the way, and it is good! And SMU takes the lead, 27-24, with 21 seconds to play.
3: And that would give Florida State 21 seconds with which to work. But it would come down to what our Scott Van Pelt calls the old pitchy-pitchy woo-woo.
7: SMU has three guys beyond midfield already, two more at the 40. And Daniels brings it down. He's going to run. Are they going to try to run a hook and ladder play here or something? He keeps running. Now he throws a lateral back to Deuce Robinson, who throws it in the middle of the field, and it's going to be picked off by a Mustang. A lateral, and it goes right into the hands of LaModrick Spencer to finish off the SMU 20. 20-

0: 27-24 win at Florida State.
1: Rich Phillips from Learfield. Florida State calls on the Seminole Sports Network as the Seminoles lose at home. SMU comes in, gets the 27-24 win in Tallahassee. Kevin Jennings shaking off a couple of interceptions, and SMU gets the win, capped by Nick Reed's 20-yard field goal with 21 seconds to go. ESPN analyst Dusty Dvorak.
2: Well, I like the way they move the football, to be honest with you, Scott. Almost 600 yards of offense on the road against Florida State. So Kevin Jennings had a ton of success tonight. He's got to take better care of the football. If you win a football game and essentially you're minus four in the turnovers, I know in the pitchy-pitchy woo-woo they count that as a Florida State turnover, but it was 4-0.
3: Yep.
2: And you win that game, that's impressive. You don't typically win that. I think teams are 1-4, 1-40, minus four last year in the turnover department. Yeah, their secondary looks better. Ashton Daniels had struggles, never really pushed the ball down the field. So, here's the thing. Look, Rhett Lashley's done a tremendous job now, 15-2 in ACC play since they've moved to this league. And they've got a mantra. It was, blue blood, they had crossed out, and it's new blood. They want to show the country that they're here, they're for real, and they're looking to stay on the top of the ACC and the top of college football. They knew it was going to be tough. They knew it was going to be hard. They just knew they had to find a way to win this game, and that's exactly what they did here tonight.
1: 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SportsCenter All Night, ESPN Radio.
4: This can't be a surprise. Look, 51-10. Dabo had to know that they were going to get trucked.
5: Is Dabo the right leader of this team? It's a fair question to ask.
6: It is over for Dabo Swinney. He is no more. The game has passed him by.
1: The SMU win at Florida State, one of a few notable moments over the Labor Day weekend. We had Michigan winning on a do-over. Notre Dame maybe sending a message. And, of course, LSU blowing out Clemson 51-10. Earlier on ESPN Radio, our Andre Snellings.
7: I was struck coming into the game, before the game even started, Dabo Swinney was asked about LSU was potentially looking past Clemson. And Dabo's response was to get indignant. He was like, nobody would ever look past Clemson or overlook Clemson. You know, we've got too many wins, too many championships. You know, we're going to get everybody's best game because we're Clemson. And at the time, I was thinking, I don't know that that's certainly not how I look at this Clemson program anymore. I'm not Deshaun Watson's not walking through that door. You know, Trevor Lawrence isn't walking through that door. And so I don't see them that way anymore, even before they got blown out. And then, of course, they got on the field and got shellacked. And I think that if anybody didn't have their eyes open as to what Clemson's become, I think after that game, the whole nation was like, oh, yeah, they're not them anymore. That wasn't a game that said, okay, these are two powerhouse major programs, and one just got the better of the other that day. This was Clemson didn't have any business on the field with LSU. And that has to reflect on their head coach, Dabo Swinney, particularly because he was so vocal about being the last hard line about, he's not using the transfer portal and he would retire before he ever paid players. Well, that's the game today. And if you're not going to do that, then ultimately your team ends up looking like it looked on Saturday night. He's still in his coaching prime, so to speak. It's just that the game changed. And if you just fundamentally are not, in your heart, you don't feel like this is the way that you want to coach a program, it's going to be hard to just switch that in midstream, even after it's become clear that your way's not working.
1: Clemson going under the microscope with the way in which it lost to LSU this week. Clemson under the microscope, a lot of folks looking with some side eye at Michigan, the way that game ended. Wolverines get the Hail Mary on the do-over to beat Western Michigan. Earlier on the Pat McAfee Show, or Reese Davis.
8: I understand everybody wants to get it right. And I understand 18's foot was out of bounds, and technically the clock is over when someone who's been out of bounds touches the ball. But there are a couple of things here. One, I feel like there ought to be a natural conclusion to a play that we get to before we start splitting hairs over a clock. But even bigger than that, we can't have some secret synchronized clock and cameras that nobody knows about. There has to be one clock now and then present it to the television audience. And in addition to that, let's hear what, if we're going to get down to this kind of thing and super synchronized secret strobe synced clocks, I need to hear what everybody's talking about in real time when it happens.
1: A lot of folks talking about the Michigan ending. A lot of folks talking about what we saw out of Ole Miss. They outlast Louisville 41-38. ESPN analyst Dusty Dvorak.
2: Trinidad Chambliss is just as special this year as we saw him last year down the stretch in the playoffs. So from that perspective, I have no concern whatsoever. He was masterful, dropping dimes all over the field, pushing the football down the field with accuracy, precision, the escapability, all still there. But defensively, blown coverages on the back end, poor tackling. It's got to have Pete Golding very frustrated. You escape Nashville with a victory. But as you look forward just a couple of weeks with that LSU offense coming to town, they better get some things figured out and figured out very quickly.
1: Speaking of things coming at us quickly, on to week two, and we've got that huge matchup, Ohio State and Texas this week. ESPN's Heather Dinich.
0: I'm expecting 500 NFL scouts.
7: I think your expectation will be right.
3: You might be short 100.
0: It is going to be a showcase of NFL talent all over that field. It is going to be awesome. I hope the game lives up to the hype because these are two uber talented teams. And, you know, one of the things that I've noticed that I've said before is that one of the biggest reasons both of them are national title contenders is because their best players aren't even their Heisman Trophy candidate quarterbacks. You know, you look at Ohio State, Julian Sands, Jeremiah Smith to me is the best player on that team. You look at Arch Manning, Heisman Trophy candidate, best player is Colin Simmons on the defensive line, probably the top player in the SEC to be drafted out of there. So, you know, these guys have talent all over the field. But Sark said this after the game, if they don't shore some things up on their offensive line and run the ball a little bit better, it's going to be tricky. They went through some growing pains, I think, on the O-line. But Arch Manning is just, he grew up in front of a college football audience through the back half of last season, played extremely well, and I expect him to continue that.
1: Ohio State, Texas, Saturday, 7:30 Eastern. We'll see it on ABC. Right now, SportsCenter all night.
9: Tua will start.
10: Tua Tagovailoa was always going to be the starter in week one.
11: Yeah, unless Tua just like takes the job and runs with it and they win a bunch of games, I believe we'll see Penix at some point this year.
12: Tua was better than

0: here probably sooner rather than later will get his crack and get his turn to be the starter.
1: Sooner rather than later, it's week one of the NFL. Pro football finally returning this week. Every team in the NFL now has a starting quarterback, at least for week one. Falcons naming Tua Tagovailoa as their starter for the matchup against the Steelers. ESPN's Dan Graziano.
2: Tua Tagovailoa did not have a great camp or preseason, and the Falcons did start to work Michael Penix Jr. into practice more in recent weeks. It just, as you said, didn't get to a point where they feel like he's ready. He's coming off of the third ACL reconstruction of his lifetime, and he knows how it feels to rehab this injury, and he didn't feel like he was at a point where he could push it to a game. So, again, he could play well enough. If they win, he plays well enough. He could roll as the starter for the foreseeable future. If not, the Falcons probably do want to get a look at Penix at some point this year. It's the third year. It's a new regime there, and they may have to make some long-term decisions about the quarterback position. So I would say, unless Tua really plays lights out and they win a lot of games, you'll see Penix at some point this season.
1: Penix won't be seen in week one. He'll be inactive. When will he be ready?
3: Right now, like, I feel like there's still things that, you know, I want to get better at. I'm sorry. You know, obviously, just having that week of practice felt real good. I felt real comfortable, confident. But we still got a little bit of ways to go.
4: What hurdles do you have to clear, do you think?
3: Strength-wise, I want to be stronger. I want to be stronger. I want to be able to be out there and give the team 100%. And if I don't feel like I can do that, I don't want to. That's not fair for this team. That's not fair for this organization. I want to make sure whenever I am out there, I'm 100%. And there's no doubt in my mind that, you know, I trust my knee and I trust to go out there and help this team win a football game.
1: Michael Penix, be ready at some point. But for now, Tua Tagovailoa getting the start for the Falcons for week one. Straight ahead, the win streaks continue. Sports Center All Night continues. It's ESPN Radio.
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2: Get That's it. 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
3: Sasha Zverev is through 16, in straights. Had to battle in the third against the game opponent in that third set, Luciano Dardari.
1: But he wins the third set tiebreaker and wins in straight sets. Zverev, the men's number one seed, is into the quarterfinals. Fifth career U.S. Open quarterfinal appearance for him. He's the first German man to reach all four major quarterfinals in a year in the Open era. On the women's side, the two seed advances relatively easily.
3: Talk about a statement performance from Elena Rybakina, who knocks out the two-time U.S. Open champion Naomi Osaka out here on Armstrong in just 66 minutes.
1: Rybakina wins 1-4 to eliminate Osaka, and Rybakina is now into the quarterfinals. First career U.S. Open quarterfinal appearance. Also moving into the quarters, the women's four seed.
4: Beautifully finished. Coco Gauff elevates, finds her best level here so far, and she's in the final eight.
1: Coco Gauff also advancing 1-4 on Monday. Third major quarterfinal appearance in a year for the first time in her career. She has nine straight set wins. Nine straight set wins. Longest streak of her career, as on Labor Day, she wins 1-4, beating Iva Jovic.
5: Honestly, I think I just got a lot more looks on break points. I mean, I had a couple in the beginning of the second set. So, I think the difference was just finally capitalizing on those break point opportunities. And honestly, there was one game where I felt like I was running a marathon. So, but that one got me through. That was like probably the first time I was out of breath on court in a long time.
6: When players are trying to go deep in majors, typically they want to get better with each round. So far here in New York, did you feel like that was the best match you've played from a level standpoint?
5: I mean, I think the one against Paula was pretty good too, but definitely these are, out of the four, I think these are the top two. I thought I served really well. Eva's a great returner. She's known to break people a lot, so I was not too frustrated when I got broken, and honestly, the last game was a big improvement. I needed that because against Paula, I was up 5-4 serving for it, and it got away, so I'm glad that I was able to learn from that experience.
1: Gauff with 20 straight sets won, dating back to her opening match at Cincinnati. She's now into the quarterfinals at the U.S. Open. SportsCenter All Night, ESPN Radio. To the diamond. Phillies and Braves. This one was a pitcher's duel.
7: He swings at the first pitch and hits it in the air. Shallow left. Brandon Marsh coming in. He's got it. A complete game. Two-hit shutout for Jesus Luzardo. And the Philadelphia Phillies split the four-game set with the Atlanta Braves. They win this afternoon 1-0. A virtuoso performance from Luzardo to put his team four back in the NL East.
1: Phillies with the 1-0 win. Luzardo going the distance. First career complete game and complete game shutout. You heard it here on ESPN Radio. Mike Farron, Doug Glanville had the call for us. Mike?
8: Jay, thank you. Doug, what a performance today by Jesus Luzardo. He has been arguably the best pitcher of the National League since June 10th. He's led them at ERA, but this was virtuoso today.
9: Well, we've known the run he has been on, and it has been next level, but to get the one walk, 12 strikeout performance, the one walk, by the way, appearing in the ninth to Ronald Acuna Jr., just shows like the balance between dominance and the command that's coming with it. You know, he's got the four-seam fastball working the top of the zone, a little run to it away from righties, and then the sweeper going the opposite direction, and he's got so many hitters baffled. So there was a lot of confidence in the Phillies. They let him run him out there in the ninth inning. They watched the pitch count. They felt confident. It seemed like Duran was, kind of been pitching a couple days in a row. They didn't want him to go that third day. So they went with him, and Lizardo delivered on some big pitches when he needed it.
8: Not a single runner reaching second base for Atlanta in this one. And the big blow, of course, one of the starts with Phillies and Kyle Schwarber. We had talked on Saturday about him scuffling coming into that series. Homered, reached base four times that day. Homered again on Sunday. And then today, the game winner with two outs and two strikes in the eighth inning off one of the top relievers of the NL.
9: You know, part of it is you know that when your pitcher is pitching well like Lizardo, you're saying, if we can just get one across. And Fuentes, look, he's got an invisible fastball, so understands why he went to it. But it's like, do you want to get beat by Kyle Schwarber when you're having a scuffling, inconsistent Trey Turner on deck? So he went after him because he'd gotten the fastball by him earlier in that at-bat, but then Schwarber made the in-game in-at-bat adjustment and took him deep, and that's all they needed.
8: He doesn't hit any cheapies, does he? Oh, either. No. That went to the first row of the second deck.
9: Yeah, just crushed that ball.
8: 1-0. Philadelphia beats Atlanta. They split the four-game set. The Phillies four games behind Atlanta in the NL East with 18 to play, and these two will meet again next weekend in Atlanta. Now for Doug Glanville, I'm Mike Farron, right here in your home for every game of the postseason, Major League Baseball on ESPN Radio and the ESPN app. Now let's get back to Jay Reynolds in the studio.
1: All right, Mike, Braves fall to three games behind the Brewers for the best record of the National League. Brewers a 4-3 win over the Cubs. 11th win when they trail entering the eighth inning. Phillies, meanwhile, tied with the Cubs for the top NL wild card spot. Longest active win streak in baseball belongs to a couple of teams, one of which is the Dodgers.
2: The 1-0 pitch. Hernandez laces it left field, gone into the Dodger pen. The Tao laser show rolls on. Absolutely tattooed a three-run blast into the Dodger bullpen to make it 5-1.
1: AM 570 LA Sports. Dodgers a 6-3 win over the Reds for their fifth consecutive win. Red Sox also have five consecutive wins. They beat the Angels 5-2. Second time they've reached 80 wins after being 14 games below 500 during the season. What a finish we had in Tallahassee. That's next. SportsCenter All Night continues. It's ESPN Radio.
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1: Yankees are getting Aaron Judge back. He's activated off the IL, expected in the lineup Tuesday against Colorado. Tua Tagovailoa named the starter for the Falcons, at least for this week. Patriots have a deal with Christian Gonzalez, just in time for the NFL season to get underway. College football season giving us a couple of surprises in week one.
2: He throws it in the middle of the field, and it's going to be picked off by a Mustang, a lateral, and it goes right into the hands of LaMondre Spencer to finish off the SMU 27-24 win at Florida State.
1: Rich Phillips from Learfield, SMU, with a field goal with 21 seconds to go, broke a 24-all tie. They get the win over the Seminoles on the road, 27-24. Eighth straight season-opening win for SMU. Kevin Jennings, the quarterback, 26 of 36, 430 yards passing. That's a career high. Three touchdown passes. Did throw a couple of picks, but SMU gets the win on the road. He also ran for 33 yards.
3: What were the unique challenges presented to you in this game?
4: Yeah, I mean, it was our first game, you know, getting to feel the little things, you know, to try to mix it up a little bit, show different coverages and all that. But we executed at the end of the game. That's when it mattered.
3: So. How much adjustments did you have to make in the context of this game with everything going on?
4: Yeah, truly a lot. You know, we didn't have the iPads on the sideline, so we couldn't, you know, see what they was doing on the fly and all that stuff. So it was kind of difficult, but, you know, we responded well and, you know, we ended the game.
3: They say great teams find a way to win.
4: Right.
3: How did you find a way to win this one?
4: You know, just stay going. You know, you're going to make mistakes. You know, first game of the year. So you're going to make mistakes, just bounce back from it and keep going.
3: I'll tell you what, I'll never forget tonight. What will stand out to you about what transpired this evening?
4: Man, the dub.
3: Really?
4: You know, it's amazing to get the dub. You know, win by 1 point no matter what it is. It's amazing to get a dub like this on the road. At Florida State, great tradition. So I'm just truly happy to get this dub.
1: Jennings with two touchdown passes went under duress. Last season, he led FBS with 14 touchdowns when pressured and gets a couple on Labor Day with the win on the road at Florida State. His coach, Rhett Lashley.
5: Kevin played awesome. I mean, he was in control, threw for 430. He ran it when he needed to. Things broke down. He made play. Think of the last third and 11. Third and one, we get the hold. They cover it. He scrambles, and Chunky just turns it up. And, I mean, just he's a player, man. So really proud of him. And proud of our guys for just finding a way to win. That's all that really matters.
1: SMU gets the 27-24 win after having to wait an hour and 40 minutes because of the game was delayed because of a power outage, the transformer, near the stadium. SportsCenter All Night, ESPN Radio.
6: This can't be a surprise. Look, 51-10. Dabo had to know that they were going to get trucked.
7: Is Dabo the right leader of this team? It's a fair question to ask.
8: It is over for Dabo Swinney. He is no more. The game has passed him by.
1: Clemson losing to LSU this week. LSU with the win in convincing fashion. ESPN analyst Dusty Dvorak.
9: They were tremendous, and I just thought they were so well prepared, so focused on the task at hand. It was both sides of the football. Let's start with the defensive side. I saw a ferocious defense flying around for Blake Baker. Veteran guys who have been there like Whit Weeks, a lot of new faces. Ty Benefield getting involved. Prince Will Umanmielen coming off the edge. I mean, they tackled extremely well. They were physical. They were disruptive. And they were making plays all over the field. That Clemson offense didn't have a chance. And then offensively, it's what we've grown to just see from Lane Kiffin and Charlie Weiss Jr.'s offenses. They ran the football very violently with Dylan Jones. The offensive line looked good. And how about Sam Levitt? That foot is fully healthy. The escapability was off the charts. And he ran that offense like he'd been running it for multiple years in just his first game. That was as good a showing as I saw from anybody in college football in week one.
1: On the other side of the coin, there's Clemson. It wasn't that long ago. Clemson was at the top of the football world, but hard times lately for the Tigers and their coach, Dabo Swinney, failing to live up to expectations. Earlier on ESPN Radio, our Mia O'Brien.
10: Is this finally the straw that breaks the camel's back and either A, forces Dabo to adapt and truly lean into the transfer portal and NIL because he got out-rostered? It's as simple as that. That's
11: a really good way to word it, by the way.
10: There were more Johnnies and Joes. It wasn't so much that they got out-muscled. It wasn't that they got out-coached. They got out-rostered on Saturday. And so, is this the pivot point where Dabo has to adapt? Or is this the pivot point where Clemson says, we have to move on without Dabo Swinney?
11: How is there not a person in his corner that's whispering in his ear?
10: We hung the banner here on Unsportsmanlike last week because Dabo took 10 transfers this year. That's a new record comparatively to the 5 transfers he took combined in the 5 previous seasons. I think right now the bigger pivot point for me is that technically Clemson does have a GM, Jordan Sorrells. There is someone else who technically has roster control besides Dabo. But it is not in the same vein as, say, the University of Florida, where Dave Caldwell, formerly the GM of the Jaguars, is the one actually at the controller. John Summerall focuses what's on the grass. Dave focuses on the roster itself, ensuring everyone is being compensated fairly and also making sure that you are keeping pace with the talent pool across the rest of the landscape. And that is where I think this is the pivot point. And it's not going to be week 2. It's probably not going to be till after the season. But even if Clemson was to continue down the hole that they found themselves in last year, Dabo is not going anywhere. But changes will need to be made in terms of the actual infrastructure.
1: Clemson blown out by LSU. Just one of the storylines we had on Labor.

0: name will go down in history, Michigan history. I don't know if it's in a positive way, but it'll go down in history for certain.
1: Michigan comes away with the win after getting the do-over to beat Western Michigan. ESPN's Heather Dinich.
2: When you look at the NCAA rule and you look at the film and you see number 18's foot go out of bounds, the rule is if the ball touches a player who's out of bounds, the clock stops. The officials did the job they are told to do with the information they have and the replay system available to them. They made the right call. That was not a human error. The problem here is the technology. Everyone wants someone to blame. But what's at the biggest fault here is the fact that what people saw at home is not what the officials saw. The officials did their job and they made the right call. Fans can't understand it, and I certainly don't blame them because they didn't see what the officials saw.
1: Technology aside for the moment, what about the performance we had from Michigan in such a tight game?
2: Well, I think we'll have a bigger answer to that question on Saturday after Oklahoma comes to town. That's where I'm going next. And, you know, John Mateer is lighting it up. I mean, albeit against a lesser opponent for sure. But if Michigan plays the way it did, they're not going to keep up with them for the first 5 minutes of the game, let alone for four quarters. So I think it could be a long year if they don't figure it out at quarterback. I know that Whittingham came out earlier today, said he's sticking with Underwood as his starter. But you got to play better than that. I mean, anyone watching that could tell you that for sure.
1: And with Labor Day behind us, we're looking forward to week two of the college football season and that huge showdown between Ohio State and Texas. ESPN analyst Jimbo Fisher and E.J. Manuel.
3: Naturally, everybody's going to think about the quarterback matchup between Stan and Arch, but for me, it's in the trenches. And really, it's Ohio State's run defense against Texas's run offense. Now, Texas went into the portal. They got Relique Brown. They got Hollywood Smothers, two key pieces, and also Arch can run, too. But if you looked at Ohio State's defensive front last week, they gave up 45 rushing yards to Ball State. Now, I understand it's Ball State, but that's still pretty impressive to me. So I think the front seven of Ohio State potentially could set the tone, especially on the road, and that changes the time of possession game, too.
4: And what I want to do, can they do it without having to bunch the box? Because if they do, Cam Coleman and Ryan Wingo can fly.
3: Yep.
4: And then you've got big plays coming there. So if they can do it from a two shell and play it man up and play them like they did last year, that's one thing. But if you start bunching that box, they got two wide outs. I know Smith's on the other side, but Cam Coleman and Ryan Wingo are the real deal. Yep. And they can get plays down the field that way. And if they force them out, can they run the football? Because like you say, Smothers and Malik Brown are talented guys. So it should be a heck of a game. It should be a great chess match.
3: Yeah.
1: Ohio State and Texas, week two of the college football season. We will see it Saturday on ABC. Sports Center All Night, ESPN Radio.
5: The Falcons quarterback battle, that's finally becoming a battle. Michael Penix Jr. has finally been cleared to practice.
6: This is Michael Penix's job for the taking.
7: This is not a competition, so I would be shocked if Tua Tagovailoa is not the starter opening day.
1: Tua Tagovailoa is indeed the starter for opening day. That's the key. He's the week one starter. Falcons coach Kevin Stefanski.
8: Report, Tua will start. Cooper Rush will be the backup. Mike Penix will be inactive. Really, really proud of those guys. And I told them this morning, I think those guys have worked like crazy all offseason. And they've pushed each other and they've supported each other. And that's what we'll do for Tua. We'll continue to support him and understand that this is a collective group that is constantly looking to help each other. So really enjoy that group, proud of them for what they've done, what they've been able to accomplish, and continue to obviously move forward and help our football team this week versus a very good opponent.
1: Tua gets the start against Pittsburgh for week number one. For now, earlier on ESPN Radio, our Jonathan Zaslow.
9: There is no other way to look at this other than they desperately wanted Michael Penix Jr. to be ready for week number one. And apparently Penix told Stefanski this week he's not where he needs to be. He's not where he wants to be to start the season. And as a result, now Stefanski had to make the actual decision, which is we're going with Tua.
10: First of all, I don't know if there's a head coach in the NFL more equipped to handle a messy quarterback room than the guy, Kevin Stefanski, who comes to Atlanta from Cleveland. Second of all, saying that you have blinders on in regards to who's going to be your starting quarterback after week one, Tua's got to be like, come on, man, can you just at least back me up a little bit on this one? I don't disagree with what Kevin's saying. I get it, but man, what a messy situation for the Falcons, knowing that your starting quarterback isn't actually your starting quarterback, and you don't know when your starting quarterback is even going to come back, and when Penix does come back, will he survive? Will Tua survive even through the Steelers game? I mean, this is going to be a week-to-week, day-to-day situation.
9: Tua did not win this starting quarterback job. He did not win the job. He's dinking and dunking in front of the line of scrimmage, which is exactly what we saw here last season in Miami. He is not the same quarterback that he used to be. Every pass needs to be 2 to 3 yards. You can't make big plays like that. And the reason that he does that is because he's scared of getting hit. So he has to release the ball immediately. And if the very first option is not available, then it's panic time. And he's never been good at improvising, but once you don't have that first option available, panic time sets in, and, you know, it's sack, or it's a fumble, or it's an interception. This is not a good player anymore. Michael Penix will absolutely be the starting quarterback when he's ready to go. And you'd be, okay, well, Zaslow, what if, you know, what if in week number one this weekend, what if Tua plays great? He won't. He's not going to play well against this Steeler defense, because he's not a good quarterback anymore. And matter of fact, I'm going to continue saying, I wasn't sure Tua was going to make the team. I'm still not sure he's going to be on this team by the end of the season. I'm not sure that he's a quarterback in the NFL any longer, and I think you're going to see a lot of that this weekend. I can't make the rationalization that a team is happy with the quarterback, but yet waited longer than anyone in the league to name him the actual starter, and the guy apparently you were deciding with is not available to play this weekend.
1: See what happens down the road for the Falcons. NFL season kicks off on Wednesday. Patriots, Seahawks in Seattle. New England reaching a deal with cornerback Christian Gonzalez. 4-year, $135 million. $102 of that million is guaranteed. The agreement ahead of Wednesday's regular season opener. Gonzalez was the number 17 pick in 2023. He was eligible for an extension for the first time this offseason. He's been a full participant in training camp until he suffered a leg injury August 10th, practicing one-on-one with receiver A.J. Brown. Contract extension hovered over the team for months, now has the agreement. Both teams, though, are a little banged up, like Patriots running back Travion Henderson, ESPN's Dan Graziano.
11: It doesn't look great, but it's not over yet. He hasn't practiced in really 2 full weeks, and that includes today. But they didn't rule him out. They did have a backup offensive lineman that they ruled out, said he's not traveling with the team. So if Henderson is traveling with the team, that means they think there's a chance he could show him something tomorrow in a walkthrough. But it would be surprising at this point to see him in the game again. They have not ruled it out. Sticking on the ankle theme, Seattle's do-it-all safety linebacker, etc., Nick Emanuori, he had ankle surgery a couple of months ago. He's still working his way back from that. Been a limited participant in practice in recent days. Still sounds unlikely he'll be ready to go in time for the game on Wednesday night, but you know, Seattle is working him through practice and through drills to see how ready he can possibly be, a critical part of their defense.
1: Seahawks, Patriots on Wednesday. Then it's that matchup in Australia, although Melbourne is still awaiting a team. That's next. Sports Center All Night continues. It's ESPN Radio.
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1: 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College football is in full swing. NFL hits the ground this week. Patriots, Seahawks Wednesday. Then Thursday, Niners and Rams in Australia. Niners are in Melbourne. Rams, not yet. ESPN's Dan Graziano.
2: They're going to practice tomorrow in L.A., and then they're going to fly after that. And it gets confusing in terms of which day is which, because that's what, Wednesday in Australia. They'll arrive Wednesday. Look, here's the point. The Rams did the research on this, much like, you know, the 49ers obviously did to listen to Christian. They sent people out, had them record, you know, when they started to feel bad, when they started to feel better, what their sleep was like, etc. What they decided was a week wasn't going to be enough to get them acclimated. They're going to train where they're comfortable. They're going to arrive on basically the day before the game, let adrenaline carry them through, and then recover on the back end. They have a home Monday night game in week two. Radically different approaches by these two teams to this unprecedented game. I can't wait to see who wins and then who is therefore proven right after one game sample.
1: The game is Thursday, 8 o'clock Eastern here in the States. That's 10 a.m. Friday morning, local time in Melbourne. Back to baseball. Yankees getting their captain back, three-time AL MVP Aaron Judge, activated from the injured list yesterday, paving the way for his return. He'll face the Rockies after sitting out more than 3 months with a fractured rib. ESPN insider Tim Kirchen.
3: They have to see how he is moving first. They have to see how far he has come. I mean, he hasn't played in months.
4: Right.
3: And to ask him to go out and play right field every day, I think is probably going to be a little bit too much. But one way or another, he's going to be in their lineup. I fully expect him to be a really good hitter, like, right away, because that's who he is. He's the best player in the American League when he's healthy. But I just have to see how much rust there is. And when you're 6'7", 282, it's a little harder to get yourself back into shape because you're so big. This game is not built for position players to be this big. But the bottom line is the Yankees can't wait to get him back, and they are a completely different offensive team when he's there.
1: Yankees atop the wild card standings in the American League, 4 games back in the AL East. AL West, Astros still lead Texas by 2. They were idle Monday. As for the wild card, Guardians cling to the third spot, losing to Baltimore 6-4. Orioles snapping a 6-game skid. Blue Jays can't take advantage. They fall to the A's 6-5. Jeff McNeil, a walk-off infield single. Toronto starter Dylan Cease allowing 5 runs in 5 innings after giving up 1 earned run in his previous 7 road starts. Guardians lead Toronto by 1 for the final AL wildcard spot. Texas a game and a half back. Orioles 3 behind Cleveland. National League, Diamondbacks hang on to the third wildcard spot currently. They beat the Royals 5-4 in 10 innings in a game that was scoreless through 9. Padres stay within a half game.
5: First pitch to the right-hand hitter, grounded to shortstop. Bogarts has it rolled to him. He'll go the long way to first in time, and the ball game is over. Mason Miller save number 34, and the Padres collect a Labor Day win over the Washington Nationals by a final of 3-2.
1: 97-3, the fan. Mason Miller save number 34. 2 strikeouts in there. He now has 113 this season, tied with Hall of Famer Raleigh Fingers for the second most in a single season by a relief pitcher in Padres franchise history.
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7: Are you not entertained?
0: Number 5.
1: Red Sox get a 5th straight win with a little help from the short porch in right field. WEEI.
8: 2-2 with 2 down and runners at the corners for Rutschman. Pitch. Swinging a shot down the right field line. It's fair, it's gone, it's hooking. Off the pole!
0: Number 4.
1: In Milwaukee, Jackson Chourio with a go-ahead 2-run single in the 8th, and then defense in the 9th. WTMJ.
8: McGill's 1-1. Hit off the end of the bat. Shallow left. Chourio is diving, and he caught it. Game over. Jackson Chourio comes up with a sliding catch. He takes a blue pin away from Seiya Suzuki, and the Brewers hang on to a 4-3 victory over the
0: 3.
1: Defense wins games. So does offense. San Francisco Giants in the 11th. ANBR.
4: Big chopper headed into left field and going back for it. The shortstop, he gloves it on a hop and has no play to make, and the game is over. That was a pitch that was up. It was on at the belt, and he still hit it on the ground on one gigantic hop, and that is how they win this one in the 11th inning.
0: Number 2.
1: Phillies get a complete game shutout from Jesus Luzardo, but you also need runs to win, and his teammate helped out with that, as we heard here on ESPN Radio.
7: Swing a high fly ball, deep right field. Kyle Schwarber does it again. First row of the second deck, his 43rd of the year, and Philadelphia takes a 1-0 lead in the bottom of the eighth.
0: Number 1.
1: College football, SMU goes to Tallahassee and knocks off the Seminoles. Rich Phillips, Learfield.
9: Nick Reed, last year's FCS All-American kicker from New Hampshire, is on for a 20-yard field goal to try to take the lead against Florida State. Sack back, hold down, kick on the way, and it is good! And SMU takes the lead, 27-24, with 21 seconds to play.
1: SMU perhaps putting themselves on the radar for the college football playoff after week one. Ditto for Boise State, even though they ultimately lose this weekend at number 2, Oregon. Much more reaction this morning, Tuesday, September 8th. Pink with a birthday today after a bit of a contentious weekend. Much more on the college football situation for the Labor Day weekend. And the crew returns, Evan, Canty, and Michelle. They're next. I'm Jay Reynolds. It's ESPN Radio.
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10: Chris Canty, listening to him in the morning. I'm waking up. 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
22: And he's trying to butter you up because he thinks as the driver of the show.
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24: He's got the influence.
25: Butter up Nuno for that one.
22: How will you butter up Nuno? Be like, hey, you know what's crushing it? Nashville 911.
26: I thought you meant literally.
22: What do you mean, like basing
26: a turkey? With like margarine? You were asking how to spread butter on Nuno.
27: Nuno, make a prediction on something right now that if you

0: Yes. Are you crying?
1: I'm just very emotional. No, I'm not.
0: Are you crying?
1: No.
0: Does it not look like she's crying?
2: I mean, I'm ready to shed a tear, too. We're only one more sleep away from real NFL football.
1: Let's go, finally.
2: One more sleep.
0: Your voice sounds good.
2: Thank you.
0: It does. Really does sound good.
2: We got that Barry White thing in HD now.
0: Okay. Let's go. There we go.
2: Let's go.
0: Yeah, it's been a wild offseason, obviously, leading up to tomorrow night, which is the Patriots and the Seahawks. And the Patriots decide to give us a lot of juicy news 24 hours prior to, or it's 48 hours really, prior to the beginning of the season as they make their star cornerback, Christian Gonzalez, the highest paid cornerback in NFL history. They give him a four-year, $135 million extension, $102 million guaranteed. That's when you do the, ooh, no. What?
1: Ooh.
0: Come on now. $102 million guaranteed. Highest paid corner, more than Smalls' guy, Devin Witherspoon, from the Seahawks and, of course, Illinois. He was the 17th pick in the 23 draft. Belichick's pick. 24 years old. And they waited till now. You know, he hasn't been practicing because of injury or didn't between August 10th and August 24th. I always assume, maybe I'm wrong, CeCe, tell me I'm wrong, guys that are up for a contract, even if they're practicing, they're not really practicing because it's like, hey, we got to make sure I'm good to go long term. But New England gets it done before the Super Bowl rematch tomorrow night. CeCe, what do we think of the Patriots' Christian Gonzalez deal?
2: Well, I love the fact that they were able to get this done. And I had to take a double look when I saw Christian Gonzalez's age because he feels like he's been in the league a lot longer than he has. I know it's only three seasons, but the kid just turned 24 years old. Mm-hmm. And I don't say that to disrespect him. I just say that when you think about the impact that he has on his Patriots' defense, he changes the math for Mike Vrabel and the defensive staff there in terms of what they're able to do, the X's and O's of it all. He shuts down an entire half of the field. Nobody wants to throw in the direction of Gonzo, and you saw that in Super Bowl 60. I mean, nobody wanted to go at that guy, and when Sam Darnold tried him, guess what? Gonzo won those opportunities, and so I think it was extremely important for them to get this done, and for Gonzalez, I know it's not the money that he was actually looking for, but he is the highest paid cornerback in the National Football League. He's sitting right outside of the top 10 in terms of average annual value on defensive player contracts. And he's going to have another bite at the apple before he turns 30 years old. So I think this is a win all the way around. I'm glad they were able to put this to bed. We heard Robert Kraft earlier this offseason talk about the importance of being able to get this done. And they put their money where their mouth is in terms of the guarantees and making sure that he leapfrogged Devin Witherspoon when it comes to becoming the highest paid cornerback in the National Football League.
1: Like you said, win-win for both sides. We know what an impact player Christian Gonzalez is. We know how explosive he is. He gets his money, $102 million guaranteed. And as you mentioned, eclipsing Devin Witherspoon, I think, is the sticking point here so that you can say you're the highest paid cornerback in the NFL. But also, there's value for other things. For him to be on a team that's already been to a Super Bowl, to have a steady head coach quarterback combo, to be with an organization that you know is consistent and that will likely be in contention for your career, there's value in that too. But he gets his money, he's in a place where he knows he's going to compete, and for the Patriots, it's good to put this to bed before the season starts.
0: Compete for what?
1: You don't think that the Patriots are going to be in the mix this year?
0: I'm asking you a question. You said he's in a place where he knows he's going to compete. They were in the Super Bowl last year. I have to assume he hasn't been going 100%, not because he won't, but because of the contract stuff.
1: Yeah, you're jacking for a new deal.
0: Yeah, it's nerve-wracking. And this entire defense, I believe, is built on him because they don't have pass rushers. No. So, which means they're saying, we believe a great corner is going to shut down a wide receiver to make a quarterback wait a split second longer to give an extra second to a pass rusher that they don't have. And when I say pass rushers, in this case, I mean outside guys.
2: Edge guys, yeah.
0: Yeah, edge guys, thank you. Because up the middle, Milton Williams and Christian Barmore, you're looking at maybe the best defensive tackle duo, arguably one
2: good.
0: Of in the
2: They're
0: NFL.
2: Good,
0: top
2: yeah.
0: five for sure. They're that good, and they spent a lot of money paying those guys. But this defense, I would say, in terms of getting to the quarterback, is actually built on him. I am a Patriots fan. I have questions about this team. I don't think they did enough in the offseason. Vrabel has said as much. Coach Vrabel has said as much that he's concerned about the depth. This helps, obviously, because when you make Carlton Davis your one and Marcus Jones your two, instead of your two and three respectively as corners, that changes the math. But I don't know anyone, me included. No, I didn't do it last year, egg on my face. But I don't know anyone that's picking New England to get back to the Super Bowl. So this helps, and maybe some people will change their mindset now and say, well, now they've got a shot. But I don't know. I bet you right now, if we were just to do the exercise, and I would say list AFC teams that you could envision in the Super Bowl before you get to the Patriots, how many of them are there?
2: Who, if we're saying A,

0: AFC teams. Yeah, I would say the Broncos. I would say the Chiefs.
1: I wouldn't, but go ahead. Texans, I would put in that mix.
0: Yeah.
1: With that defense, if CJ Stroud is taking care of the football, they're definitely there.
2: Bills, Ravens.
1: Bills, Ravens.
2: No, I'm asking that.
0: I don't know that I'm going there with the Bills.
2: Ravens? Okay.
0: First year head coach. I don't know if I'm going there either.
1: I would with the Ravens.
2: So
1: some might with the Bengals. I don't know if this show would, but
0: not,
1: some would.
0: It's not a lot of teams, though.
2: But it's they were there last year.
0: That's the thing. It's not a lot of teams, man. Because, I mean, when you start talking about the best defensive players in the AFC, Gonzo is right up there at the top of the list. When you start talking about the best quarterbacks in the AFC, Drake May was the runner-up for MVP last year. So I
2: wait, stop there for 1 second. When was the last time we talked about Drake May as a top quarterback in the NFL this year? I feel like we've kind of eliminated that. We don't talk about him that much,
0: why.
2: As odd as that sounds.
0: I don't know why, but he is one of the best quarterbacks in our league. And he just got A.J. Brown, who is a perennial 1,000-yard receiver.
1: Mm-hmm.
0: And considered by many to be a top-five player at his position in the sport. And then you have one of the best head coaches in the entire league. The New England Patriots are the team that everybody just glosses over. And I guess it's because we have come to expect a standard of excellence that they seem to always achieve. Mm. And after a couple of years in the wilderness, post-Bill Belichick, they feel like they're back to their winning ways. So nobody talks about them, even though everybody knows that the New England Patriots will be in the playoff mix. You might say that there are not a lot of people talking about the New England Patriots being a title contender, but I don't think that anybody is going out there on a limb and saying the New England Patriots won't be in the playoffs. And I think that's the part where people have to, you know, reconcile, and this Christian Gonzalez deal goes a long ways to making sure that your team is putting their best foot forward in terms of positioning themselves to compete for a playoff spot and position themselves to contend for a championship.
1: It's kind of a foreign place for the Patriots to be. You go to the Super Bowl, you have a head coach quarterback duo that people feel very confident in, a guy who was the runner-up in the MVP race last year in Drake May. You add a huge weapon in A.J. Brown. We're talking about Christian Gonzalez and what he brings to this defense, and we're glossing over them? We're not giving them the benefit of the doubt?
0: No.
1: Usually the Patriots, when they're in this position, when you're getting to a Super Bowl and you're competing in that way, they're the hunted, not the hunter. So that's actually a very interesting and perhaps dangerous place for the rest of the NFL to be, with the Patriots lurking that way and no one really checking for them. But when I said compete, by the way, with Christian Gonzalez, I didn't necessarily just mean this year. You don't think over the lifespan of this four-year deal that the Patriots will be in the mix and that you can't see them competing for Super Bowls?
2: Yeah, oh, no, I can, but I see them as significantly better in a year than I do right now, because I think it's actually justified that people are not talking about them a ton, even though they were in the Super Bowl last year. Because I don't think they did enough this offseason to make up for deficiencies that they had last year, despite getting to the Super Bowl. I understand what the conversation was around Vrabel this offseason. I'm not saying leave that to the side. I'm asking for this one moment for us to focus on the on-field stuff. He's a phenomenal football coach.
0: No doubt.
2: Phenomenal football coach. They also have what I deem to be the best offensive coordinator in the sport in Josh McDaniels. They have elite players on defense, as you mentioned, in Christian Gonzalez and Barmore and Milton Williams, and they have an elite quarterback that just improved with A.J. Brown in theory with Drake May. All of that said, do I have questions up front? I do. In terms of their offensive line. Do I have questions with their pass rush? I do. It just feels like there's a couple of pieces missing with this team. And while I thought it was unfair to say, well, they got lucky getting this Super Bowl last year, they had an easy schedule. You know, Bo Nix gets hurt and they're facing Jared Stidham in the AFC title game in bad weather, etc. All of those things are true, but I also think it was disrespectful to them. I think they didn't act in a way that would let you believe that they are good enough. Sorry, they acted in a way that lets you believe that they think they're good enough to just get back there as is. And Vrabel has said as much that they're not. I wanted some big pass rusher out there. I wanted to hear some absurd deal of like, wait, they found a way to get Jeffrey Simmons too? And they're going to move one of these guys on the outs? Oh, they're in the mix for Myles Garrett somehow? They're trying to trade for Max Crosby? These are things that I assumed they would be in the mix on. I think that they're a player or two short. This is going to help, because they would have been about five players too short if Christian Gonzalez was not there.
0: Let me say this, because I hear what you're talking about in terms of wanting to see them be more aggressive. Maybe this is just about the Patriots keeping their powder dry and making sure that when the right opportunity comes along, the right player for the right asking price before the trade deadline, that they make a move contingent on the team being good enough and not disqualifying themselves after the first 2 months of the regular season. And so
2: That's a great point.
0: I like the prudence that and the restraint that this front office for the Patriots is showing, because conventional wisdom would say, oh, you got a quarterback that's going into his third year, coming off of a Super Bowl run, runner-up for the MVP. Let's just blow it all out and spend hundreds of millions of dollars in free agency and overpay for guys that aren't going to be long-term contributors on our team. I don't think that's the Patriot way. That certainly wasn't how they did business under Bill Belichick. And it feels like this front office is showing a lot of similarities in terms of how they are evaluating players and how they're judicious in terms of doling out contracts. Even the Christian Gonzalez negotiation shows you that the Patriots are operating with a level of discipline that not a lot of other NFL franchises would, especially when they have a quarterback on a rookie deal. So I think the lack of splash additions this offseason isn't something to be critical of the Patriots on. I think it's something that we look at with a watchful eye, knowing that New England is in position to strike if that right player presents himself.
2: What are you laughing at?
1: I'm just surprised that you, loving this team, this is your team, does not give this organization the benefit of the doubt. That they'll figure it out, or that, like CeCe said, they have a plan and they are being patient and they're waiting to see how the landscape of the AFC develops throughout the season, and then they strike if they need
0: to. Well, Smalls, here's why I can understand why Patriots fans don't want to give them the benefit of the doubt, because Evan Cohen saw the New England Patriots organization take an all-time great quarterback for granted at the end of his career, and how they mismanaged the end with Tom Brady, and he doesn't want to see the franchise repeat that same pattern. When it comes to Drake May, he's already on.
2: I wasn't going to say that, but
0: he's already on coach number two going into year three.
1: Sure.
0: Right? So we just don't want to take the greatness of this young quarterback for granted. We don't want to put too much on him before he's ready, because he is still an ascending player. He is still developing, and you want to make sure you give him the tools to fight with. The offensive line is a bit of a concern. We'll see what happens with Will Campbell, but they did add AVT.
2: They did
0: draft Caleb Lomu in the first round. We'll see what happens. Will Campbell has to be better, but if he's not, they got options in terms of being able to pivot at left tackle.
2: I think your point is a great one. Not the Brady and Belichick shot, but the first point you made is a great one. Are the Crafts saying to general manager, head coach, and players, you get us through the first few weeks, months, whatever it is, because you're so good at coaching, quarterbacking, whatever, and then when value goes down, we'll lean in. But value right now is too high around the league for some of these guys. When value goes down, we'll get you what you need, but we're not going to overpay. You know who that's like? The guy that they wanted out of town as soon as possible. They're basically taking some... The Crafts are kind of taking the Belichick approach, is what you're saying. Because Elliot Wolf and
1: Patriot
2: Vrabel...
1: Way.
2: Yeah, because it's all of them. Like, when are we going to realize it's all of them together led by Belichick? Leave UNC aside right now, please. But the point is, I think CeCe's point is a great one, that maybe the offseason is actually still going on in New England, and that because you have a great coach and quarterback, that's the way it operates. We know we have a great place in Midas that you can go to, and when it comes to your tires, you want the best quality, the best value, and the best service. 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

0: to Atlanta. We hear it as the Atlanta Falcons made news yesterday. Their head coach is Kevin Stefanski, and he made an announcement as to who is going to start at quarterback for the squad.
1: As you guys saw the report, Tua will start. Cooper Rush will be the backup. Mike Penix will be inactive. Really, really proud of those guys. And I told them this morning, I think those guys have worked like crazy all offseason. And they've pushed each other and they've supported each other. And that's what we'll do for Tua. We'll continue to support him and understand that this is a collective group that is constantly looking to help each other. So really enjoy that group. Proud of them for what they've done, what they've been able to accomplish, and continue to obviously move forward and help our football team this week versus a very good opponent.
0: All right, before we get to the Penix sound here, our reactions to the decision made, which I guess is because of injury, Tua starting week one, Atlanta Falcons, sixth different starting quarterback over the last 6 years for week one with the Atlanta Falcons.
2: Well, that ain't great, and I'm sure that's not what they envisioned when they signed Kirk Cousins and they drafted Michael Penix with the top 10 pick in the same offseason. But yet, here we go again with the Atlanta Falcons. And what I thought was interesting about this decision was that Michael Penix Jr. had some input in terms of how this was going to go. He said that he didn't feel like he was 100%. And when he steps back out there on the football field, he wants to be his full self in order to help his team win games. So it feels like by default, Tua ends up being the starting quarterback because Michael Penix Jr. took himself out of the running by citing health concerns. Mm-hmm. I don't know that that's a comfortable place to be if you're the Atlanta Falcons, because you still got to get more information on Michael Penix Jr. to figure out whether or not he's the long-term solution at the quarterback position. But you have your two deep at the quarterback position being guys that you can't rely on because of injury concerns. Not how you want to go into a season.
3: Who do you think is more sick of quarterback churn, the Atlanta Falcons or Kevin Stefanski? It's been a nettlesome issue for both of them.
0: I didn't hear you.
3: A nettlesome issue for both of them?
0: Not taking the bait early, but okay. Go ahead.
3: Well, as you mentioned, Atlanta had a different week one starting quarterback each of the past six seasons, and obviously the carousel that Kevin Stefanski dealt with the Cleveland Browns. Both of them probably fed up at this point and want some stability under center. But this is not a new situation for Michael Penix Jr. He's torn his ACL three times. Mm-hmm. So if he's telling you he's not ready, you better listen. And the only reason why we thought he was even in the mix after being cleared for 11 on 11 team periods just the final week of training camp is because of the play that you got from Tua in the preseason. It hasn't been great. He opened the door for that conversation with Michael Penix Jr. returning, even though he had a very truncated timeline in order to get up to game speed. I, at the time, said, I understand you may want to go with Penix because you think he gives you a better chance to win, but do not rush him back. Do not put him in a position where he could have any sort of regression when it comes to his recovery from this ACL tear, because we have seen him be in this position before.
2: But can I ask you a question? How many games do you need to see from Penix to have a definitive assessment of him going into the following offseason? Because I think that's a delicate dance that this new front office that did not draft Michael Penix has to figure out, right? This is Matt Ryan's show down there in Atlanta right now. Ian Cunningham, my former teammate, he's the general manager there. They didn't draft Michael Penix. So I'm curious, from their perspective, how many games do you have to see to have full confidence in Penix moving forward? And how much does he have to show in order for you to ignore, you know, the potential opportunity cost of not drafting a quarterback if you have potentially a high pick next April? Those are questions that they're going to have to answer, and I would not want to have to be in that seat making those decisions, given where Penix is right now.
0: So I'm going to change my mind. That was the word of the day. You can get to that in a minute or two. Let's finish the Penix conversation. Year three, Penix has played in 14 games. He has started 12, okay? Mm-hmm. Which means the maximum amount of games he could start through 3 years would be 28 total. That's the maximum, because he's inactive for game one. So that would assume he's the starter in week two, is healthy the rest of the season, and is either good enough to start the rest of the season or bad enough to do what you said, which is the sneaky tank. He has to be one level of extreme. He cannot be in between because there's no point of that.
2: Well, here's my point, though. If he doesn't start the majority of the games this year, then we got a problem.
0: Oh, they're drafting a quarterback next year.
3: I think they will anyway because of the injury history.
2: Well, here's what I'll say. If Penix goes out there and he starts, say, 14 games and he plays well, then the Atlanta Falcons are in the mix to win the division at the end. I don't know that that's a fait accompli. I don't know that that can be assumed. But if it's more of the same, which is him getting in the lineup, playing average to good, and then being, knocked out of the game because of injury, then all of a sudden now you have a quarterback that you can't rely on. And so I think that that's the part that gets a little bit dicey. I think his performance is important, but equally as important is his availability and him being able to play the majority of the games.
0: So you mentioned what the Penix sound is. That's my opinion on this whole story changed as the day went on yesterday. When Tua was named the starting quarterback, I was like, you got to be kidding me. They're going to start Tua over Penix. And then when Penix, as CeCe mentioned, came out and said, I can't do it. Like, okay, you want your guys to always fight through and start and play through hurt pain, excuse me. But like, if he's saying he can't do it off of an ACL, I'm not going to knock him in that scenario.
3: Especially his third ACL injury.
0: It's probably the right thing. Is it what I would have done? Probably not. I probably would have been a moron and gotten out there and hurt the team as a result.
3: But it's a vision that you feel could be winnable. And if he gives you the best chance, you'd want to go that route. But you got to think macro here, not micro, when it comes to Michael Penix Jr. because of the injury history.
0: I can't get over, 3 weeks ago, 4 weeks ago, whenever it was, out of nowhere, when CeCe says, the Atlanta Falcons are a sneaky tank team, whether they know it or not. Mm-hmm. And maybe they do know it. And it's not that Bijan's not great. It's not that Drake London is not great. It's not that Kyle Pitts is not great. Like, mm-hmm. fantasy-wise, those guys are going to be all great players for your fantasy draft.
2: They are.
0: But the reality is, they have no quarterback position at all whatsoever. And I think it is on the board that by the end of the season, neither Tua nor Michael Penix Jr. are the starters for this team. I think it's completely on the board. Both of them are injury prone. Tua could get cut in my mind at any time. I don't care that he was named the starting quarterback. I think he can get cut at any time. If he's a backup, you can't have Tua as the backup. Cam Newton style when he said like there's too much around him to be a backup. I think they're a mess. I think CeCe called it a month ago, and I think he's 100% right. And I think Nettlesome is the word of the day because of the fact you put your earphones in the break and we're listening to the pronunciation of the word. Am I right?
3: Nettlesome, meaning causing annoyance, irritation, or difficulty, which I intend to do to you all fall long. Nettlesome, not our word of the day.
0: Off to a bad start. CeCe's power rankings.
2: Follow your instincts, sir.
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2: 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Get your money right. So I already told you what it is. Top five NFL teams coming into this upcoming season. So we're going to skip the pomp and circumstance and get straight to the list. Cam, if you would.
0: Number five.
2: The Houston Texans. They ended the regular season on a 9-game winning streak, the longest active streak in the NFL. Lost five games last season by a combined 24 points. They traded for running back David Montgomery this offseason to boost a run game that ranked 29th in both yards per attempt and first downs. All the starters on the number one ranked defense from a year ago are back. And with D'Amico Ryans as the head coach, the floor for Houston over the past 3 years has been double-digit wins and a playoff win. The Houston Texans, fifth on my top five teams coming into 2026.
4: I think there's no bigger swing player in the NFL this year, in my opinion, than C.J. Stroud. If he is good, they can win it all. If he is not, they are going to flame out in the postseason if they even get to the postseason. But they have that's the team right there. If you're trying to find a team that would best resemble how the Seahawks won it all last year, outside of the Seahawks, would be the Houston Texans.
2: Okay.
3: I agree with you. Biggest X factor in the league this year, C.J. Stroud.
2: Next.
0: Number four.
2: The Los Angeles Rams. The shortest odds to win Super Bowl 61. L.A. is the only team to have the reigning MVP and the reigning defensive player of the year going into the following season on the same team. The tandem of Stafford and Myles Garrett was enough to coax three-time defensive player of the year Aaron Donald to come out of retirement. The Rams had the number one offense in points and yards from a year ago. They subcontracted upgrades in their secondary from the Chiefs, trading for Trent McDuffie and signing Jalen Watson in free agency. If there's any knock, it's the depth in their rotation, the guys in the two deep that are going to be forced to play snaps. But the LA Rams are checking in at fourth on my top five teams coming into 2026.
3: I think a lot of people will be surprised to see them so low in the power rankings. A lot of people may have them slotted at number one.
2: Yeah, well, this ain't fantasy football. This is real football.
3: Ooh.
4: I would add one thing. One thing that you were very concerned about is yet to be a concern in this moment,
2: yes,
4: which would be the off-field suspensions, wide receiver and offensive tackle. We have heard nothing in terms of that stuff.
2: Nothing. Next.
0: Number three.
2: The Kansas City Chiefs.
4: Let's go. Mm.
2: 9 months to the day for Mahomes in his recovery from the torn ACL and LCL when he suits up to start Monday night against the Denver Broncos. The Chiefs added Super Bowl MVP Kenneth Walker to their backfield. Mahomes has never had a 1,000-yard rusher as the full-time starter in KC. The Chiefs are coming off of a 6-11 season. Andy Reid, in 27 years as a head coach, has never had back-to-back losing seasons. The Chiefs' defense replaces their starting quarterback tandem by bringing back Lajarius Sneed and drafting Mansoor Delane in the top 10. Offensive line is still a concern, but the defense should remain elite. And keep an eye out for rookie R. Mason Thomas for an instant impact as an edge rusher on that defense with Steve Spagnuolo. The Kansas City Chiefs checking in at number three on my top five teams coming into 2026.
4: I love this. I think it is the proper respect shown to a multiple-time champion and MVP in Patrick Mahomes. Same goes, of course, for Andy Reid. Not MVP. Same goes for Travis Kelce and Chris Jones, etc. That core is still there. Are they the same as they once were? No. Do they probably need help with the wide receiver position? Yes. But somehow, some way, the Kansas City Chiefs, I think, and to CeCe's credit here, putting him third, are being slept on. I mean, some have said maybe they could hover around last place in the AFC West. Some, his name, Michelle.
3: Mm-hmm.
4: Just saying. You have him lower in the AFC West than CeCe does in the power rankings.
3: Overall in the NFL in its entirety?
4: Yeah.
3: Yeah, I know.
2: Next.
0: Number two.
2: The Denver Broncos. This should make the AFC West very interesting this year.
3: Yep.
2: Denver's defense last season led the NFL with 68 sacks, a franchise record for the second straight year. Patrick Surtain is the best player on their defense, but All-Pro Zach Allen and Nick Bonito, those two guys are dominant players in their own right. Of course, that defense led the league in percentage of opponent drives that ended in punts. Defensive coordinator Vance Joseph returns for a fourth year, so continuity there should help. Bo Nix, in his first two seasons in the NFL, has the third most wins and the most game-winning drives and the most fourth quarter comebacks. They added Jaylen Waddle as a speed element to their offense via trade, and they have one of the best offensive lines in the entire league. The Denver Broncos are two on my top five teams coming into 2026.
3: Top to bottom, they might be the scariest team in the NFL. If Bo Nix didn't have that ankle injury heading into the AFC Championship game last year, they could have easily been in the Super Bowl, and I wonder how that Super Bowl would have played out. Jaylen Waddle going there, one of the best acquisitions a team made the entire offseason. You trust the head coach. You trust the quarterback when healthy. If it's a close game, he's going to find a way. That defense is frightening. They have a really good case to be number one on the list, CC, the Denver Broncos.
2: Yeah, but they're not number one. There can only be one number one.
0: Number one.
2: The Seattle Seahawks, they're the champs until somebody beats them. So that's the list. We got the Seattle Seahawks number one, Denver Broncos number two, Kansas City Chiefs number three, LA Rams number four, and the Houston Texans number five. Smalls, you are my accountability partner. Indeed. Any objections, any omissions?
3: Any consideration for the Buffalo Bills?
2: No.
3: At all?
2: No.
3: Or the Baltimore Ravens?
2: I don't know what to expect from those two teams because I don't know what to expect from the new head coaches.
3: Does Buffalo get at least a little bit more of a nod than the Ravens because Joe Brady has been there? He's stepping into a new role, but at least there's continuity within the building because he's been there and you know he works very well with Josh Allen?
2: No.
4: I was surprised Buffalo is not on there. Interestingly enough, my biggest takeaway is what happens to the Chargers? I know that's a weird takeaway, but if you have both the Chiefs and the Broncos, top three teams in the league, two of them are out of one division. Well, there's another team that has become the media darling in many ways.
2: They're just always the media darling this
4: but
2: time
4: even
2: of
4: more
2: year.
4: So because they're of Mike always. McDaniel. I agree with you, but there's no one that has hyped up Jim Harbaugh more than me. So much so that like Vegas East gets so annoyed with the hype, and I would have to take a major step back because I have this whole thing. Well, Jim Harbaugh is good wherever he goes, and the numbers do prove as such. But is he going to be a third place finisher this year? And would a third place finisher mean no playoffs? It's on the board. Now, we have had divisions with three playoff teams, obviously. So that is certainly a possibility there. But, and I don't, the Raiders in last place, that's where they should be. That's where they're going to be. Nobody's going to go crazy about that. And I don't mean that in an insulting way. I mean, like,
2: it sounds it, though.
4: Okay, you're right. It does.
2: That's where they should be.
4: I could say I don't mean that insulting. That is so insulting. It's ridiculous. Sorry, Tom. I'll call you later. Anyway, but the reality is, like, my biggest takeaway is what happens to Jim Harbaugh and Justin Herbert if two of the top three teams in the NFL are in their division and they are a clear-cut third-place non-playoff team?
3: Can you call him a top-10 quarterback then?
4: Who?
3: Justin Herbert. He's always in the mix.
4: I wouldn't call him that now.
3: He's according to any ranking system,
2: cue
3: we have,
2: the first take music, please.
3: He's there.
4: Somebody's wearing a tie, and it's not
2: cue
4: me.
2: It.
4: You guys
3: is that a pre-take?
2: He's not wearing a tie, but he has a tie in his car. He's ready to go.
3: He's always ready to go.
2: He has it ready to go.
3: Is it because he wasn't on the list for first take today, so he's giving a spicy take so that maybe they tap him in? Is
4: you
3: this what he's doing?
4: Figured out something?
2: You know how to get down at first take. Uh-huh. If you say something here on a Sportsman Live, uh-huh, they will bring your ass down there in that studio at 10 a.m. to give that same take and to start the conversation.
4: September 1st.
2: Evan Cohen said it at 6:40 this morning. Justin Herbert is not a top 10 quarterback.
4: He's not. I don't know how people could, but September 1st, 2023. First time we, all three of us, were ever in a room together.
3: Our right? Photo shoot.
4: Same outfit?
3: See, I forgot because you brought so many outfits that day.
4: I figured I'd start year four the same way I start year one. Wearing the exact same thing.
3: Very good.
4: Mm.
3: How sentimental.
4: But I'd be thrilled to put on a suit if you need me.
5: Oh, Nuno's getting a call. Nuno's getting a call from someone. It must be first take. They want you on.
4: Mm. Well, say something remotely interesting.
2: That was interesting. That was interesting.
4: He destroyed me. When I was on with Stephen A. a couple of days ago, he's like, you know, I thought I was loud. And then I heard you. He said, well, you are loud. And he's the best.
2: My doctor, when I had my surgery, said the same thing. They reviewed the tapes of our show.
4: I'm too
2: and
4: loud?
2: And they said that, yeah, you're going to be fine if you talk in your normal tones. But if you try to talk over that Evan Cohen guy.
4: So now I'm getting blamed for your vocal surgery?
2: we're gonna have to have another surgery. That's what I was told.
6: And it's on my insurance this time.
2: That's what I was told.
6: 888-SAY-ESPN. 888-729-3776. That is your telephone number to jump in. Errors, omissions. Who did CeCe leave out? Top five teams heading into the NFL season, which begins tomorrow night. Seattle 1, Denver 2, KC 3, the Rams 4, Texans 5. 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
1: 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Number one, this is, of course, a power ranking of top five teams heading into the NFL season this year. Seattle, Denver, KC, the Rams, and the Texans. 888-SAY-ESPN, your telephone number to fight CC. Jalen in Illinois listening on ESPN 1000 in Chicago. Morning, Jalen, and happy one day late birthday to Jay Hood. Morning, Jalen.
2: Good morning. Good morning.
1: Morning.
2: Top five teams, Chicago got to be in there. There's no way you think last year was a fluke. Ben Johnson, Caleb Williams, Loveland, Burton. He said the points being the highest scoring team for a reason. They got them ranked top three in offense, I think. I just don't think the Chicago Bears are a fluke. Call me biased because I'm from Illinois, but they are just, I think they're legit, and I think they're going to shock the world for the next couple of years, just like they did last year.
3: But Jalen, just because I don't have them in my top five doesn't mean that I don't think they'll be a contender. There are only two NFC teams in my power rankings, right? I mean, the Chicago Bears did merit consideration when I put together this list. I just felt better about the other teams that I got ahead of them. But the Chicago Bears are a team that I like a whole lot, and I would consider them to be in the top tier of contenders in the NFC.
2: More than Caleb Williams at this very exact moment?
3: What'd you say?
2: Do you trust C.J. Stroud more than Caleb Williams at this very exact moment?
3: Well, yeah, you know why I trust C.J. Stroud more? Because I trust the defense. Like, the Houston Texans have arguably the best defense in the National Football League. So if I've got a defense that's going to limit opponent possessions, create turnovers, and create field position for my quarterback, I'm going to be in pretty good shape. The Chicago Bears defense is nowhere close to what the Houston Texans are bringing to the party. And we're seeing now with the trend, defense does win championships. See the Seattle Seahawks.
4: I don't trust C.J. Stroud. I made that abundantly clear, obviously, with all the turnovers that we saw, especially in the postseason. But Caleb Williams had seven game-winning drives last year in the fourth quarter or overtime. That was second most in the NFL, only behind Bo Nix. I want to see the Bears have more of a comfortable lead in these games. They're going to have a tougher schedule. The book is out on Caleb and Ben Johnson after year one together. It's an interesting division. You could kind of make an argument for every team in that division. And when I see teams like that, I go back to the Vikings a couple years ago when they kept winning those close games and then we saw regression. I just wonder if that magic will run out at some point with the Chicago Bears.
1: Yeah, I think we got to be fair on something. And CeCe, I'm glad you said it this way. Like, it, just because a team's not in the top five does not mean that the team cannot end up in the top five, because Seattle wouldn't have been there before last season,
3: no,
1: I'm sure. Seattle probably wouldn't have been there until midway through last season. And, well, whenever they were.
4: You were high in the Seahawks.
3: Yeah, I was high in the Seahawks.
1: Well, but you get the point.
3: Yeah, exactly.
1: The point.
3: I got you. But you're
1: Bears,
3: right.
1: The Bears could end up winning a Super Bowl this year. That's not off the board. What's off the board for CeCe is that they are not top five. They could be top six, seven, eight, nine, whatever it may be at this point. Ron in Cincinnati listening on ESPN 1530. Shout out to Mo Egger and the crew there. Ron, go ahead. Top five teams.
5: And I know you're going off last year, Canty, and you're not going to agree with this, but Cincinnati Bengals have the fifth or sixth easiest schedule in the league this year. With that defense, they bolstered that line. I just think Cincinnati's being overlooked a little bit. What do you think?
3: Oh, boy. Is this serious, Ron? Have you watched the show? Have you listened to us? Come on, man.
1: Well, let's pretend he hasn't. Well, so explain yourself as to what your concern is with Cincinnati.
3: Man, until they can protect Joe Burrow, I can't take the Cincinnati Bengals seriously.
4: And that's still a concern. That
3: yeah, everybody's focused on the defense. I think the defense will be better considering the additions that they made. My biggest concern is, what does this new-look offense with Joe Burrow playing more under center function like once we get to games that actually matter? Because he got hit a hell of a lot in the preseason against the Detroit Lions. Against players that aren't going to be starting for the Detroit Lions. So until they show me that they can protect Joe Burrow, I'm not taking the Bengals seriously. I don't give a damn how easy their schedule is.
4: Even though they had so much turnover in the division, they're the only team in that division with continuity at head coach. And they improved the defense, and you know, when healthy, and that is a big when, Joe Burrow is as dangerous as anyone. This offense can be as dangerous as any offense out there with the weapons that he has. They have an easy schedule. 70.7% chance to make the playoffs. Are we sleeping on them a little bit?
3: Are you trying to convince me or yourself?
4: You!
3: You know you're not going to convince me. You know that ain't going to work. I've been fading the Bengals since we started the show. And guess what? Since we started this show, they ain't been in the playoffs.
4: If I could guarantee that Burrow was healthy.
1: Wait, is that true? Since I guess that's true, right?
4: Fourth season, yeah.
1: So is that your number one? Okay, let's go around the room. The number one team in football, college or pro, or person, however you want to look at it, that by the, like, you have to prove me wrong. It's not about being right. It's that you just, I'm not going to give in until you prove me. Like,
3: oh,
1: me,
3: that's CJ Stroud for small.
4: 100%.
1: Okay. That's CJ Stroud. Like, no matter what, he has to basically get to or hover around the Super Bowl, and you're like, all right, fine, I'm wrong. For you, it's the Bengals, right?
3: Yes.
1: I would say for me, it's Lane Kiffin. Like, I just assume he's going to end up, like, something's going to happen where it's not going to be, like, I was wrong on week one. Dead wrong. LSU,
3: Dabo giving Lane a whole lot of confidence, ain't he?
1: You win.
4: Time.
1: LSU.
4: Put it on him.
1: The message to LSU, you win, I lose week one.
4: Can I throw one more?
1: Week one. Yes, go ahead.
4: That I think a lot of people are feeling this way. The Dallas Cowboys. There's a lot of hype around the Dallas Cowboys. You have to prove me wrong. I'm going on three decades of data points that I have that you're going to mess this up. Everyone's feeling very good about Brian Schottenheimer and Dak Gaudy, the greatest offense there is. We're going to be there on Valentine's Day. Okay, prove me wrong because I don't see it.
1: Totally. I think that is a totally fair take. That's you and Stephen A. Because Stephen A. said the same thing on First Take.
4: Schefter is very high on the Cowboys.
1: Yeah.
4: And that was the whole thing. High on them.
1: Oh, nice slipping. Well done. Yeah. Adam Schefter podcast available on the ESPN app with Michelle Smallman last week. Jennifer in South Carolina listening on Sirius XM 80. Top five teams heading into the season per CC. Go ahead, Jennifer.
6: Good morning. Hey, I'm glad to have y'all all three back together. And I'm not arguing with CeCe's take, but I did want to point out that do we think maybe Evan was downplaying his Patriots to get Michelle and Canny to say nice things about them?
4: Jennifer, interesting thought process here. Reverse psychology from
3: that. Little Jedi mind tricks from Evan Cohen.
4: Let me tell you something, Jennifer. This is Evan emotionally protecting himself. He did it last year. People were high on the Patriots. They were like, oh, Josh McDaniels and Mike Vrabel, they are the perfect stewards for Drake May's development. Things are going to be good. And Evan's like, I don't see it. I don't see it. Even all the way through the playoffs, Evan said he didn't see it because he didn't want to potentially have that emotional crash if he bought in and then they didn't live up to his expectations. He's just repeating that now in year two with Vrabel.
1: Well, I mean, if I don't see it this year, it's because I put my nice new Patriots lids hat on over my eyes.
4: That's good stuff from Lids, right?
1: Yeah.
4: Oh, good stuff.
1: Great new stuff from Lids. You got to go get that. The hats and the shirts, the 47 brand, the old school throwbacks, really cool stuff that they have put out there. But yeah, I swear to you, when go back on the podcast and listen to the beginning of the show at 6 a.m. Eastern, we talked about the Christian Gonzalez contract extension. That was not me reverse psychology. That's like legitimate concerns as to where are the pass rushers. You're relying a lot on this guy, so thankfully you signed him, because if you didn't, like, you're asking him to do multiple people's jobs.
3: Yes.
1: And so thus you're paying him to do that. Jeff in Wisconsin listening on the ESPN app. Morning, Jeff. Top five teams. What do you got?
7: Good morning. I agree with CC's top five in the current. However, Nuno thinks I need a CAT scan, and Michelle, I'm speaking with my head, not my heart.
4: Okay.
7: I think the Minnesota Vikings with Kyler Murray are going to win the division and potentially go to the Super Bowl. And that's only because Kyler Murray is a good quarterback and he's never had the toys to play with that he'll have in Minnesota this year. The defense is legit. Brian Flores is awesome. And it kills me to say it, but I think by the end of the season, the Vikings will be in CC's top five and potentially in Los Angeles.
1: Wow. Thank you.
3: Jeff, I'm going to say this. I don't hate it. If Kyler Murray is a good quarterback, I'm not saying great. If he is a good quarterback, if he is 25 touchdowns, single-digit interceptions, you know, adds a couple of touchdowns on the ground, if he's a good quarterback, the Minnesota Vikings can win the NFC North and be a legit title contender. They brought back Harrison Smith on a one-year deal, a lot of leadership there. Brian Flores is going to have that defense playing well. If Kyler Murray is a good quarterback, and that's a big if, that if is doing God's work, but if he is, the Vikings could be a dark horse Super Bowl contender.
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4: So I'm supposed to believe that an 83-year-old billionaire, the most powerful person in the NFL, the guy who had a 10-part docuseries called The Gambler and His Cowboys, mm-hmm. whose main message was, I do it my way and I win doing it, is going to say, self-reflection time. This offseason, maybe I wasn't great. Maybe now, at 83, I'm going to be quiet.
21: Michelle, your Jerry Jones is going to get so clipped good. As badly as when you did I'm from the Lou and I'm Proud.
4: Yeah, that was awful.
21: I thought that was good.
4: I've never claimed to be a singer.
22: It started good. You sounded like Hannah Montana by the end.
4: Thank you.

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Wednesday night, Patriots and the Seahawks. 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

0: where there were thunderstorms, there was a tornado, wind and hail, and we came out and played that game. We had a huge lead going into the break, and then we ended up losing the game at the gun.
1: It screws you up.
0: Oh, no question.
1: What do you do during that time?
2: Yeah, I was going to ask that, because you guys are creatures of habit. How does that disrupt the routine?
0: Well, I mean, you take your pads off, first of all, because you know you're going to have to settle in for a little bit, right? They're clearing the stadium to make sure that fans aren't in harm's way. You try to stay warm, so that's one thing. You try to stay locked in. You try to stay focused. You go through some game planning, but that's too long of a time to just be dialed in at football. So you just have to find a way to relax in the locker room, and that's easier said than done because you just got done competing against the other team. The adrenaline's pumping. To have that dissipate and then to have to get it started back up again, that's a hard thing to do. The stop and start is tough.
2: Mm-hmm.
1: Also last night, this will make you happy, Aaron Judge back for the Yankees. It was announced last night.
0: Yes.
1: 17 homers, 31 ribbies, 59 games played out since May 31st with a fractured rib, the three-time MVP. They were 45-39 without him, 81-62 overall. They're four games back at Tampa in the AL East and, of course, the wild card leaders right now. We're going to get into the Cowboys because they had a huge injury. I just got to go through one thing here. You guys were talking before we just went to break and go back on the podcast and listen. And a caller brought up the idea of the Minnesota Vikings, because you gave the top five, CC gave power rankings, top five teams in NFL going into the season, brought to us by SoFi, and a caller threw out there from Wisconsin, no less, and I heard Nuno in a break taking the calls, and I heard him ask a caller, are you okay? And I was like, boy, he doesn't even ask us if we're okay. What are you so concerned? And then I realized the guy from Wisconsin is praising the Vikings, thus Nuno's response, are you okay? So do we have the, if your quarterback is just good, Super Bowl now? Is it the Texans and the Vikings? If you're, because it seems like those are the two teams that, and I don't agree on the Vikings part because I don't know that he can be just good. I'm not a huge Kyler guy.
0: Okay, all right, that's fine. I'm not sold that he can be good either. I'm just saying let's live in a world if he is good.
1: Is that the Super Bowl? Hypothetically, if your quarterback becomes the 15th best quarterback or better in the league, not first. Not on this the top five quarterback list, but let's say hovering between 10 and 16. If your quarterback is good, you could be in the Super Bowl. Is that Minnesota versus Houston? Is that what we're saying? Because that's the Seattle model. Now, Darnold's been a lot better than just good. But what Seattle thought was, Geno was kind of good. But if we can just get good or above, we are that good. We didn't know that.
2: Our defense is that scary. We have other weapons. We have a run game. We have JSN. Minnesota is the blueprint. They are the blueprint for that. They have a defense. They have Justin Jefferson. They have other weapons on offense.
0: Yeah.
2: We talk about Kevin O'Connell being the quarterback whisperer. We obviously love what Brian Flores brings to the table from a coaching perspective. If Kyler Murray can be good or just a shade above good, that is a scary football team.
1: Just as a point of comparison, right? Like, I think that their other team, Josh Allen has to be great. Yes. Lamar has to be great. Joe Burrow has to be great. Even Trevor Lawrence probably has to be great.
2: Herbert
1: has to be great. Bo Nix, that's an interesting one. Probably a little bit better than, is he good? Like,
0: he
1: is good.
0: He doesn't have to be great because he has that defense.
2: Correct.
1: Okay, so Broncos, Texans, Vikings you have on this list quickly here. Is there any other team that you would say, if that quarterback is just good?
2: What about Jordan Love? I mean, good to great.
1: He's got to be
0: Superman.
1: Put
0: all the injuries they got and people out of the lineup, he's got to be great.
1: No Josh Jacobs, no Micah Parsons, Tucker Kraft contract stuff going on right now. No, he's got to be great.
2: Okay, this is an interesting one. I don't think the whole is as good as some of these other teams we're talking about. We're talking about the team holistically. But a guy who we have not talked about a lot, who's also a huge X factor this season, is Jaden Daniels.
1: No, he has to be great.
0: He has to be great.
1: That roster. Go look at the depth chart. I did this recently. I started looking at the Washington depth chart. I'm like, are they trying to, like,
2: so he has to
1: field a team around
0: him? Can I ask you a question? Jared Goff. Does he have to be good? He has to be very good.
1: He doesn't have to be Jordan Love has to be great.
0: Jordan Love has to be great. I'm just sitting there thinking about Jared Goff because, I mean, the Lions have a lot of firepower. 2,000 yard receivers, 1,000 yard runner, arguably the best running back in football in Jahmyr Gibbs.
1: Here's where you screw me up, though.
0: I'm asking a question.
1: I know, but I'm going to tell you where you screw me up. When you give absurd takes and I say they're absurd and then I start what is it called? Like reverse engineering them. I'm like, okay, maybe.

0: he's onto something. And then it bothers me. Because you're like, Packers last place. I'm like, that is freaking crazy. And then you're like, okay, well, if Kyler is just good and Goff is just good and Caleb's going to be like, okay, there's a world where they're 9-8 and in last place. Mm-hmm. I don't think
1: it's a question that Jordan Love has the heaviest lift of any of those quarterbacks
0: by far,
1: in the NFC
0: by
1: North.
0: Far.
1: I don't think that's a question.
0: But you think it is, and you're a Packers fan.
2: In the beginning of the season, definitely, without Micah.
1: Yes.
2: Questions surrounding the Josh Jacobs circumstances have shifted my stance on what Jordan Love needs to be.
0: He may never play another
2: way.
0: Game for the Packers.
2: Correct.
0: So he's got to be great, no? Do the other guys, Smalls, in your division have to be great or just good to very good?
2: Kyler Murray has to be good to very good. Jared Goff has to be good to very good, but I think he can be great. We've seen him get to a Super Bowl, win an NFC Championship game. Caleb, I think based on expectations, has to be great. But Jordan Love has the heaviest lift, especially early on in the season. Once Micah returns and that defense settles in, maybe things will shift for him a little bit, but he was dealt a tough hand.
0: But, well, I don't agree with CeCe's overall take of Packers in last place. If you start a prediction, like everybody's doing their predictions now, we're like it's starting right tomorrow. If you start a divisional prediction with which quarterback has the heaviest lift and can he lift that weight, and if you think the answer is no, you're going to start them in last place, right? Like you're going to sit there and say, I don't. Okay, like for example, let's do this. The quarterback that has the heaviest lift in the AFC East is Malik Willis.
1: Yeah.
0: Do you think he can lift so much weight that it surpasses Buffalo?
1: No.
0: Do you think he can lift so much weight that he surpasses New England?
1: No.
0: Do you think he can lift so much weight that he could even surpass the Jets?
1: No.
0: Well, where are they going to be?
1: Last
0: place. In a weird...
2: That's where they want to be. That's a win for them.
0: Yeah, and Jeff Hafley said as much, and then he got criticized for saying that.
2: Let's be realistic here.
0: Yeah.
2: Quarterback rich draft, no disrespect to Malik Willis. They need to be bad.
0: But in essence, that may be the single best way of predicting divisions. Which quarterback has the heaviest lift, and can he lift those weights? Can Deshaun Watson lift?
1: That's an easy answer.
3: But Ev, I think. But don't you have to add expectations to it? Because no one, like, let's be honest, like no one expects the Dolphins to do anything.
0: Of course.
3: So in that division, it's still Josh Allen. Like,
0: so you think he has a heavy... But I'm not saying
3: get to
0: the Super Bowl.
3: He needs to get to the Super Bowl, but that's the heavy lift that
0: No,
3: has.
0: I know, but I'm saying... Right, I guess we're doing two things here. The Super Bowl lift is heavier than the division lift,
2: sure.
0: Obviously, right? So that is the biggest
1: lift. I guess we're just talking
2: categories.
1: About in terms of being able to win a football game.
0: Sure.
1: That's the lift that we're talking about.
0: But I got in-show distracted by the idea of you guys saying it's not off the board that if Kyler's just good... That could be the Seattle model, which is ironic on so many levels because
2: they had Darnold,
0: right? But now you're talking about the hypotheticals of what teams could get to the Super Bowl in 2026, 2027, the biggest Super Bowl ever, February 14th in LA on ABC, ESPN, Disney+, all of our great brands here as part of the ESPN ABC family. Which two teams could seemingly get to the Super Bowl just by having a good quarterback? Not even Brady, not Manning, not Breeze, not Roethlisberger, not Rodgers, not Mahomes. Just good. Houston was the obvious one. Are we now adding Minnesota to this? Did that just happen? And if so, I need the full explanation as to why. Why is Minnesota the NFC version now of Houston? Explain that.
1: Well, Minnesota's defense is elite, right, with Brian Flores. And I know there are not a lot of household names on that unit. But they were a top five defense from a year ago. And there's no reason to think that they're going to take a step back. I had a huge question mark with the leadership aspect of it because we didn't know what was going to happen with Harrison Smith. He's back. So, yeah, I feel really good about what they're doing on that side of the ball. You look at their offensive line, they should be healthy and intact. That's a really good unit. And then, of course, the run game. And then you factor in all of the skill position players that they have. I like how this sets up for the Minnesota Vikings. I really do. It's just a matter of whether or not the trigger man can be good, right? Can Kyler Murray be a good quarterback? Can he play up to the level that we've seen him play once upon a time where his team was in the postseason, where he was one of the most dynamic quarterbacks in the entire NFL? If he can do that, then the Minnesota Vikings are going to have a really high season, high ceiling this upcoming season.
0: So you're going to rip my head off when I say
1: go
0: this.
1: Go for it.
0: I don't believe football is always a team sport. I believe football becomes a team sport when your quarterback allows it to be.
1: Okay.
0: So, and what I mean by that is the quarterback play allows the rest of the roster to thrive. Because if the quarterback plays below average or stinky, the rest of the roster cannot thrive. What Sam Darnold did for the Seahawks last year was allow for that roster to thrive. Devin Witherspoon, your guy, Smalls, is relevant to be great because the quarterback is putting him in a position to be great. Minnesota Vikings, if you're going to bring them up here as part of this conversation, Kyler Murray needs to enact and engage the rest of the team just by being good. He needs, again, one of the other guys, Dallas Turner, I know you love, big edge rusher. Dallas Turner's impact.
2: With Jonathan Grenard moving on to Philly?
0: Yeah. With big Dallas season for Turner's Dallas Turner. Impact only becomes relevant if Tyler Murray can be good. If Tyler Murray, what did I say?
2: Kyler.
0: Either one of them.
2: You better get his name right if they're going to be an X Factor.
1: His best statistical season from an individual production standpoint. 2020, where he had 37 total touchdowns, 26 passing touchdowns, 11 rushing touchdowns.
0: Forget it.
1: If he has that kind of season, if he has 37 total touchdowns,
0: go 10 lower. That seems so.
1: No. Yeah. I'm just going to put it out there. If he has 37 total touchdowns, what are the Minnesota Vikings?
0: Well, I don't know if they're a Super Bowl team.
1: I'm asking you in your book. What are they?
0: They're definitively a playoff team, and he has been good enough to make it a team sport. The quarterback needs to be good enough to make it a team sport where all of Justin Jefferson is A++. Has he mattered the last couple of years in terms of the significance of getting to the Super Bowl? No, he would in that scenario. You want your best players to matter in the biggest of moments. How does it become the ultimate team? Why did Chris Canty matter so much on the defensive line? Because Eli allowed him to.
1: No doubt.
0: I mean, that's the reality. We can say it's the biggest team sport. It's
1: why I left Dallas.
0: Because Romo didn't allow you to.
1: Yeah.
0: That's the point. The quarterback needs to make it a team sport. And when the quarterback stinks, it's an individual sport. When the quarterback is good enough, it becomes a team sport. Kyler Murray, CJ Stroud, Bo Nix have really interesting opportunities ahead of them because they could make it a team sport and their rest of the team is really, really good. All right, coming up. There's some weird things going on with the Cowboys. You've ever heard that before? We'll get to that next. We're on Sportsmanlike, presented by Progressive Insurance.
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2: That last bite was good, wasn't it?
1: Why you gotta do that? Why you gotta do that on air? I wasn't on
2: coming
1: air.
2: Coming back from the break, you took a big gulp in between words.
3: Because at 7:15, that's when he shoved the muffin
2: exactly.
3: in his face.
2: And you said that you would always do that out of studio because the cameras are always running in studio. So that's the double whammy right there.
4: We'll go find that. Don't worry.
1: I don't think you need to. Hey, we're going to see you guys tomorrow. Oh, be careful what you wish for.
4: Vegas, you're going to see us tonight.
2: Vegas East, was or was not Evan eating coming back from the break?
4: Oh, he was. We watched him try to jam something in his mouth literally as the music was playing.
2: Exactly. So he was actually speaking while he was actually trying to swallow the muffin.
1: Yeah.
2: And is that correct? Vegas East, is that correct?
4: That's correct.
2: Thank you.
1: Well, okay.
3: Both of you guys are looking good. Both of you guys look like you are in...
1: We're married. Stop hitting on us. I'm kidding.
3: Oh, my God, Evan. I'm just saying.
1: After
3: you look like you're in the best shape of your lives, ready to start the football season.
1: No, definitely not that. But, yeah, he looks good. But I need to still get...
3: to gas you guys up, give you a compliment. Evan has to make it weird.
2: Yeah, he makes it
3: weird. We're all the way back if Evan's...
2: Yeah, exactly. He makes it weird. You're
3: shoving a muffin in his mouth, coming back from break and making it weird. We're all the way back. It's good to be with you, Evan.
1: Oh, boy. If we can't do that after 4 years, we have bigger problems.
2: We're good. We're good.
1: Anyway.
2: I mean, unless you're eating a muffin while you're trying to talk and bring us back from break.
3: It's a problem.
1: Chef, do you be with us in 40 minutes?
2: But just walk me through the psychology of that, though.
1: Okay.
2: You talk for a living.
1: Yeah.
2: How are you going to eat and do your job at the same time?
3: And not only that, you need to drink some water.
2: And you choose the shortest break to do it. It's the shortest break we have.
1: When should I be eating? Because I can't eat before 7. I got to eat after 7.
2: Okay,
1: Eastern time. So
2: we have the big break at the top of the hour.
3: Yeah, fair.
2: So you can eat then.
1: I can't wait, though. So it's really the next one.
2: You can eat during the big break at the bottom of the hour.
1: Yeah, okay. So you think I should change my eating to after this upcoming
3: season? Are you intermittent fasting?
1: No.
3: Why not before 7?
1: I don't know.
3: I was thinking before the show.
1: You know me well enough. I'm weird. I have my own specific routine that it has
2: to
1: be.
2: You have a long car ride in.
3: That's what I was thinking.
2: You're not talking to anybody at 4 o'clock in the morning.
1: I eat a granola bar.
2: So eat the granola bar and then turn around and eat the muffin.
1: Is that good to eat or is that bad to eat?
3: A granola bar?
1: Yeah.
3: I mean, it depends on which granola bar.
2: First of all, you run every single day. So I don't think it's bad for you to have a granola bar and a muffin. No. Yeah.
1: This incline walk thing? I've been doing
2: that's tough.
3: Oh, 13:30?
2: Yeah, that's crazy.
3: I'm doing it today.
1: That's crazy.
3: No,
1: I do 15 now because I'm like, that other one is too easy.
2: That's hard. What you're talking about is hard.
3: It's super hard. I'm doing it today before we go to Bristol.
1: You're doing the 15 thing?
3: I've got to start working out. Doctor's orders.
1: What?
3: Yeah.
1: Okay. You're like, all right. You ran a marathon.
3: No, but I need to start sleeping.
1: You need a new doctor is what you need.
3: No, I need to start sleeping. And part of that is getting into a routine, exercising, drinking water, eating consistently. You know, the basics that I have not
4: been doing. We determined while you guys were gone that Michelle does not sleep, eat water. Eat or drink water and does not work out at all. So we have no idea how she's existing.
1: Is she sneaky unhealthy? Is that what you're saying?
3: Oh, I'm the most unhealthy person on the show, and it's not even close.
1: Which is why it makes sense that you have everything from wellness, because you need that.
3: Correct.
1: The medical emergency kit, because you're putting yourself in a bad spot, but I didn't know that about you.
3: We're kicking off the season. I'm going to start on the right foot.
2: Mm-hmm.
3: We're going to drink some water today. Haven't yet. We're going to work out today.
1: Haven't yet.
3: But I will say, I got a new Aura ring. I slept 6 hours last night.
2: Let's go.
3: 5 hours and 59 minutes, which is a lot for me. I am spry. I am energized. I am ready for the NFL season.
1: Can I ask a quick question? Speaking of the NFL season. So there's a story around the Dallas Cowboys. They're going to be out without Tyler Smith, their Pro Bowl guard, at least the first 4 games of the season, IR. I didn't realize there was a controversy around this. What happened here? Why is there a controversy around this thumb injury?
2: Because he tried to practice and play through it.
3: Mm-hmm.
2: And they got to the point where they realized that he wasn't going to be able to push through this. So the timeline of it all, this is something that happened, I believe it was weeks ago. And now we're talking about him having to have surgery now to address it as opposed to having surgery then to address it.
1: Let's hear from Brian Schottenheimer, Cowboys head coach, trying to explain himself around this Tyler Smith injury.
0: I think at the end of the day, you always see if you can kind of play through these things. He's done, you know, things like that, like a lot of guys have. They've been able to play through them. And, you know, unfortunately, you know, when you're an offensive lineman, grip strength and things like that are really important. And, again, we know he's a quick healer, and we want to get it, you know, fixed. And he'll be back before too long.
2: What are the metrics? What are the measurables for a quick healer?
3: I was just thinking like, that. How do you know?
2: We know he's a quick healer. How do you know that?
1: Well, it also doesn't matter. He could be healed in 1 week. He can't play for four.
3: Right.
1: You know, when you put the IR is, for lack of a better way of saying it, a legal decision. Like, within the football
2: rules. The
1: first
2: time he's going to be able to play is against the Tampa Bay Bucs in week five?
1: October 8th.
2: Yeah, so there you go.
1: So the Cowboys have been quiet. There's been, this is the best way of doing this, I think. What this is, the oddity around this. If this happened a month ago, 2 months ago, it would be an enormous story. Not because everyone knows Tyler Smith's name. Now they should. He's an awesome football player.
2: Really good.
1: But because we would have what CeCe just said. The Cowboys could have done this earlier. They're claiming someone's a quick healer. How would you know that if he hasn't actually healed? And now you have to put a guy on IR. He has to go through surgery because for a decision you could have made earlier. That is exactly what a Cowboys offseason topic would have been in years past. That is July, if July has a definition for the Dallas Cowboys. Yeah. It's something like that.
3: You mean you're going to be the greatest offense there is and your Pro Bowl left guard has an injury and you were trying to have him play through it and now you've come to the realization that surgery is the best route and it's because he's a quick healer?
1: And he could have had it when no games were going on versus when games were going on. That's the Cowboys.
2: That's mismanagement.
1: But we haven't had any of that. And
3: here it is.
1: But it kind of gets swept under the rug. Why? Because we got the Patriots and the Seahawks tomorrow night. College football has started. Let's remember this moment, though.
2: It's swept under the rug unless things go left on Sunday night against the New York Giants.
1: Sure.
2: Because if they roll into MetLife, greatest offense there is, and they struggle, and Dak Prescott's getting beat up because that offensive line isn't up to snuff, we will go back to the decision that the Dallas Cowboys made to allow Tyler Smith to try to push through this rather than having the surgery at the outset of the injury.
1: Bruh. Jeff Saturday in studio, ESPN NFL analyst next. 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

0: 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And look who's checking in right now. Jeff Saturday, ESPN NFL analyst, back with us. Always awesome to have Jeff in studio.
1: Back in the house.
0: Jeff and I saw each other early this morning around the coffee machine, and we started, I'm sorry to everybody in Tallahassee, we started laughing.
1: Yes.
0: How is there a power outage at a football stadium last night?
2: For that long. For that long. I mean, I was shutting it down. I can't make it. I mean, almost two hours. Like, for real? Yeah. Like, we can't get this thing back up and going? We're going to wait that long?
1: ACC, man, we got to be better. We got to be better.
3: Feel like we're shenanigans.
1: It may have been. It was like, you want to turn it on? Nah, we'll wait a little bit longer. Yeah. I'm getting exactly. Boys tired. Let him stress out a little bit in that locker room a little bit. That visiting locker room ain't nearly as comfy.
3: Listen, because it worked for Lane Kiffin, don't mean it's going to work for you, Mike Modell.
1: He tried.
0: Jeff, if you could only be asked about one team today on our show, Get Up, First Take, all the shows you're doing, the most interesting team to Jeff Saturday heading into this season that you would singularly want to talk about?
1: Oh, what a question off the jump. Probably the Patriots, and I would tell you, I'm a Drake May fan, right? Tar Heel, thought MVP definitely was in the cards last year. New offensive line, Vera Tucker's there. How does Campbell play? I just want to see how they, another year with Josh, how does that thing transpire? Now, that does not mean that's my favorite team, obviously, but I just, as I'm looking at it from this way, because they had a easy schedule last year, right? Yeah. So what does that look like now? The Gonzalez signing obviously is massive for them, but I love Josh McDaniels as a play caller. I think he's one of the best to ever do it, honestly, and doesn't get nearly enough credit. So I'm interested to see with Drake May and he again in another year what it looks like. I'd like to see it. That's going to be my bold prediction. So y'all can watch some Get Up later on. But it's Drake May going to win the MVP because I think he's a baller.
3: Jeff, we got the Australia game on Thursday, which is actually Friday in Australia. Oh. You listen to Kyle Shanahan talk about it. It's actually on Sunday.
1: Yeah.
3: So I was just really, really confusing in terms of the date of the game. But we have that matchup.
1: Yeah.
3: The 49ers have been out there a week. The Rams are going to travel today. What do you make of the travel plans for the LA Rams versus the travel plans for the 49ers? How much of that do you expect to have an impact on what we see on Thursday?
1: Yeah, I don't think it has much, and because it's week one, right? Like if this is week eight, and you kind of got into a rhythm, and you find it, and you and I both know, like NFL is Groundhog Day, y'all. Like you just take the decals off the sides of the helmet. Like you go in and you watch film the exact same, you study stuff exactly the same, so you get into a rhythm and a routine of life in the NFL. This one, you haven't had a routine, right? You've gone OTAs, you had a break, then you go to camp, you're in it, you're in dorm rooms, you're doing that kind of stuff, you go back home. So there really hasn't been a routine gathered by any team yet. So I don't think it's that big of an issue. For me, I actually kind of like the let's just get there, go play like we would regularly play and go home, as opposed to like the draw. I think coming back for me, like from the 49ers perspective, I think coming back would be hard because you've been over there for so long. At least if you just go over there and get back, your recovery back on the other side to me would have been. But again, I would have loved to visit Australia too. You know what I mean? So you know what I mean? You and I both know, especially as a vet, dog, you're like, that first part, you're enjoying it. So there's it's kind of both and for me, but I don't think it's going to play. And the other thing, man, we're pros. Like, you got 3 hours. First game, division opponent. If you can't get up for this one, you got a major issue anyway, right? Like, there's not going to be any. They got no love lost between these teams, right? I know the coaches, they all get along. They want to step on each other's throat. Make no mistake. Like, this is a super.
3: And Kyle does it more than Sean does in this particular coaching matchup.
1: You know what I mean? But they feel it. So everybody's got this same. There's not going to be any. This ain't some team you play once every 5 years. These are your boys that you know are going to be playing. And with all the noise from the Rams, if you're the 49ers, you definitely don't need any. You don't need any more press reports, anything about how good this team is going to be. They're the best ever. It's the dream team again. Whatever it is, everybody's kind of co-signing with how good they are, and they are. But you and I both know you got to go play and show it.
3: No doubt.
4: Well, let's stick there for a second because, Jeff, we haven't seen you in a couple months. We haven't gotten a chance to talk to you about this new-look Rams team with a fortified secondary and Aaron Donald coming back and, of course, Myles Garrett being added to the equation. CeCe isn't buying them the way way the odds makers are. He has them as the number four team on his top five power rankings, but they're favored to win every game and favored to win the Super Bowl. So where are you on that spectrum? Closer to CC or closer to what Vegas and the odds makers are telling you?
1: Closer to CC. Look, the whole undefeated thing and go, you know, all that kind of stuff, this is a game of attrition. And you're talking, as good as Aaron Donald is, and he's an absolute beast, he's mid-30s. Like, you know, he's been done for, like, it's going to take a while to find your form. It's not like you just come back. I used to tell people, don't disrespect the game, right?
3: Yes.
1: There is a part of all of this of finding, like, form with each other. How do we play? How do we play together? How do we script this thing to make sure that we do take advantage of different teams? It's not like you just roll out and it all just works. The thing that I like best about the Rams, honestly, that nobody talks about is their creativity in their run game and what McVay has done with inserts and being powerful and doing those kind of things. I think that's led to their success, right? It's helped Stafford. It helps explosive plays. It's really hard to dial in if you're a defense. And then you flip it over. I think more teams in NFL will copy that, and which could potentially help. But, like, here's the thing. If you know you're going to have to go throw the ball 60 times against the Rams, you it's doomsday, right? Like, you better hit intercessory prayer because you in for a long day. But if you can stay ahead of it and go run the ball at them and get them physically fatigued and wear them out, that's like every team, man. There's a lot of teams that can rush the passer. You don't want to get in those games with them. So don't hurt yourself. Don't turn it over. There's no team to me that just says we're going to walk through these games. I think that'd be disrespectful for our game.
5: We're talking with ESPN NFL analyst, of course, former player with the Colts, as well as head coach, and maybe hovering around the Hall of Fame, hopefully one day, Jeff Saturday, joining us here on Unsportsmanlike, presented by Progressive Insurance. All right, off of the Rams, then statement for everybody. Jeff starts. I would like to make a statement about this. I think the single best thing for the Rams this year would be to lose the first game of the season.
1: Yeah, I don't know what that. Yeah, no, you don't want to go lose.
3: I'm going to tell you why.
1: We're
3: going to go lose.
1: I've been here for eight minutes. The worst take of the season already been had. I think the best thing that happened is they lose to a division opponent on the road.
6: Probably not. Probably not the best thing.
5: Here's why. Everyone is talking about undefeated.
1: My God.
5: They are.
1: It's week
5: on the show that you're about to do. They literally did this last week. They talked about, on Get Up, they talked about the idea of undefeated.
4: Yep.
5: And I think.
4: Favorite in every
3: didn't
4: game.
3: Didn't Orlovsky say they're going to win every game by double digits?
5: Okay, so like what that? I'm saying is there needs to be. Is it still the worst take then?
1: Yes, it's still the worst take. But you think we should lose to be better?
5: I'm not trying to lose.
1: It's really good because it just takes all the pressure off. No, it does not. We still got to get to the playoffs, bro. You don't want to lose a game to the division opponent. Come on.
4: Don't you think that adds a little bit more pressure?
1: Yeah, absolutely. No. Turn it up, dial it up, heat it up. Oh, they were going to be this great team. They've already lost to the 49ers in week one. No, bro. No.
5: I think it evens out. Bro. That's all I'm saying.
1: Ev. You are not the bro of the week. You are not the bro of the week, bro. You're the opposite. Yeah. Whatever we can come up with, that's what you are. That's what you are.
3: All right. So the Atlanta Falcons named Tua as the starting quarterback. Yeah. What does it mean for the Falcons? What do you make of it?
1: I think it was, I mean, that's what I always thought was going to happen anyway. I mean, Penix is coming off an ACL tear late. He hadn't even played. I mean, you know what I mean? What he had 1 week of practice with 11. Yeah. I mean, all he's done is 7-on-7. I know people think that's quarterback play. That's not. No. That is not real football. You know what I mean? Like, you hadn't felt any pressure. You hadn't had to move out of the pocket. Like, all those things that don't happen in 7-on-7. I thought this was the way it was trending no matter what. Now, that doesn't mean Penix doesn't get to go get his shots at starting. Mm-hmm. You know, I think he'll work his way back into that unless Tua just takes it and rips it up, right? Like, I think this is the best case scenario for Tua because if you can leave no doubt. If Tua goes in and he lights it up, maybe you keep Penix. If you go in there and you waffle and you're kind of just playing okay, I think they give Penix another shot and he comes back. And, you know, because again, I didn't think Penix was going to be ready for week one anyway. And the way he had trended and the way they had done preseason, nothing in my mind told me they were going to do it any different. I'm pretty sure, I don't know exactly, but I think it's only been 7 days since he's been like in live drills, right? And again, you and I both know the difference in live drills. Yeah. Like this whole idea of what like preseason football is now. Come on, man. Like these ain't getting touched. I mean, we're not getting, we're barely popping pads. I get that. And that's not, you better figure this thing out for real. Cause it's football comes at you fast. You know what I mean?
3: No doubt.
4: We got two things on the board, Jeff. You can either give us a based on the preseason, bro of the week, on the eve of the season, or I have a question for you about the Vikings. Where would you like to go?
1: Let's go Vikings.
4: We were talking about the Vikings and the Seattle Seahawks model of success.
1: Yes.
4: Do you think that Kyler Murray could be good enough for the Vikings to be the next iteration of the Seahawks? Tough defense, big weapons, smart coaching staff.
1: Yes.
4: Can Kyler Murray be that guy for the Vikings?
1: Yes. I think that that is what their hope is, right? Is you find a guy who's stable enough that, you know, he can be, for lack of a better term, I'm not trying to compare the two, the Sam Darnold of last year, right? That Murray comes in, and I've said this a ton when talking about the NFL. Quarterbacks, like, people talk about their stats all the time. It's no different than other positions. It's moments, right? Mm-hmm. Like, moments in football matter, right? So can he be the guy that on third and eight extends a play, gets the ball down the field, and extends the drive? That's what he needs. He doesn't have to go out and carve up every defense. Like, in the moments that matter, be that guy that extends drives and makes plays, then you have an opportunity to win, right? And don't put your team, set your team back. But I think that's what I'm looking for of Murray.
5: Well, Jeff, Saturday, it's an honor to have won the first Schmo of the Week.
4: Not the Bro of the Week.
5: Next week, we'll have Bro of the Week. You'll see Jeff on Get Up, as well as First Take with CC coming up at 10 a.m. and Get Up at 8 a.m. Eastern on ESPN. Thank you, as always, Jeff. 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

0: I'm Over It with Pat the Producer.
1: There's an 81-year-old man who it's been like 50 years that he's had season tickets. Now the Dodgers are refusing to print him physical tickets. They say he has to do it online, except he doesn't know how to use a computer because he's an 81-year-old man and he has a flip phone.
2: I am heated. We know you've got the money. Get another printer if it's a problem. Give Errol his printed tickets, Dodgers. So stop spending money and acquiring all the stars and print some tickets.
3: I'm over it. I'm sick and tired and over it.
1: Get a life.
4: Yes! Each and every day at this time, our producer, Pat Costello, gives us items in and around sports, entertainment, his life, that he is over. Pat.
1: For some reason, TikTok really seems to think that I need to be making and eating more brisket in my life. Oh. I've been getting a lot of smoked brisket content recently. I have never had brisket in my life until about 2 weeks ago. And it wasn't for any reason other than it just never came up in my life. So about 2 weeks ago, I went to a barbecue place with some people from work here. I had cornbread for the first time ever.
4: What, ever?
1: Yeah.
4: What?
1: We've talked about this.
5: No, we haven't. I feel like I would have remembered this.
2: Outrageous.
1: We've talked. It was fine. It tasted,
4: fine.
1: It tasted like bread.
4: It's unbelievable.
1: Cornbread is not unbelievable.
4: Oh,
1: it's
4: my
1: bread.
4: God. It's so good.
1: I mean,
5: you ain't got the right cornbread then. That's what it is.
1: It was good.
2: Did
5: they have it in the skillet or how'd you have it?
1: It was like fried, kind of.
4: Fried?
1: Yeah, they're like a fried bread kind of situation. It was solid. It was fine.
5: I've never heard of fried cornbread.
2: I haven't either, but to say cornbread is just fine is a terrible take.
5: Yeah, it's an interesting take. It's a take.
4: It's also a really versatile thing.
5: It's kind of like losing the first game of the season.
2: The best thing that could happen is for them to lose.
4: I stand by it. I stand by that.
5: Okay.
4: No matter how much I'm shamed by Jeff Saturday.
5: Okay, Schmo of the Week.
2: Yeah. Schmo of the Week?
4: Schmo of the Week it is. Until I'm right.
1: So anyway, the cornbread was fine. But I had a brisket cheesesteak. And let me tell you, it was unbelievable. I don't know where brisket's been my whole life. I'm blaming my parents for never giving me brisket as a child.
4: Is there brisket in there?
2: This is a terrible photo.
4: Well, we're seeing a photo on TV.
5: I'm a brisket enthusiast. I've never had brisket with cheese whiz on it.
1: Yeah, this was like a homemade cheese sauce. It wasn't like
5: cheese whiz. I've never had brisket with cheese, sir. That is a new one on your board.
1: It was
5: usually
1: fantastic.
5: Brisket comes along with barbecue sauce,
2: yes,
5: of some sort.
2: You don't
5: really see brisket
2: good
5: with
2: rub.
5: Cheese.
1: Well, it was a brisket cheesesteak, and it was phenomenal. It's the only thing that I would go back to get at that restaurant. It was unbelievable. I still think about it.
4: I'm sorry, I'm a little distracted. Cam, what are you wearing? Cam looks like Dusty Rhodes today when he wore the polka dots. Cam, what's happening with you right now, Cam?
6: What do you mean? There's lemons on my shirt.
2: Oh, how Amalfi Coast of you.
6: Yes, very. I'm still in summer mode.
2: Hero summer.
6: I'm transitioning to fall.
5: This flies in the face of Pat Costello saying that September equals fall.
2: We're not in fall yet.
1: It's fall. It's football fall. Season. It's fall.
5: It's fall.
1: It was like 50 degrees
4: Cam's
1: this morning.
4: Wearing a very summery
2: mentally
4: shirt.
2: We're in fall because college football is here. The NFL season kicks off in a day.
5: It's fall.
2: Mentally, it's fall.
1: Leaves are changing color.
2: From
1: it's fall.
6: This is my last huzzah.
2: It's still summer.
6: I'll be fall dressed from now on.
5: Okay.
4: All right, next one, Pat.
1: I've reached the age of random bruising.
2: Oh,
1: I'm 31, and apparently that's the age. I got out of the shower yesterday and was drying off and looked at my hip, and there was a... Thank you. And there was a giant bruise on my hip, and I have no idea where it came from. And there was also a bruise on my chest, and I have no idea where it came from. Nuno's concerned about me medically, but I think I just... I don't know, I was cleaning out my parents' attic. I probably just... Hit
4: so
1: it
4: you
1: really
4: did
1: hard.
4: Replay steps, though. Like, you went through the last few days and figured out, like, where you could have theoretically been bruised?
1: I'm guessing it was somewhere at my parents' house, but I have no recollection of ever doing anything that hurt that bad. I'm like a overripe banana at this point that you find at the bottom of your backpack. It just bruises.
6: Or in a tortilla.
1: Or in a tortilla.
2: Do you have low iron?
1: I don't know.
2: You should check that out. An iron supplement could help with that?
1: I think I probably just hit my hip on something.
2: I was just surprised.
5: So you are the anti-Tyler Smith. You're not a quick healer now.
1: No, I'm not a quick healer.
2: Arnica gel helps.
1: What?
2: Arnica gel.
5: What?
4: I thought that was a person.
5: Yeah, right? I thought it was her.
4: I don't know her.
5: Man, is she a specialist?
4: You're giving her the doctor.
2: Oh, you know my girlfriend, Arnica? No.
4: If there's anyone in the world that could have a friend named Arnica gel, it would be Michelle Small.
2: Yes. I have a girlfriend from college named Annika.
7: Like I said, that's close enough.
2: Close to Arnica.
6: Is her last name Gel?
2: No, her last name is not Gel.
1: Arnica Gel sounds like they put out a great album Arnica in the Gel? 90s.
2: You've never, I'm like surprised you, an athlete, I've never heard of Arnica Gel. You put it on your bruises and it helps speed up the healing process.
5: Okay.
6: That's what Tyler Smith is using.
5: So does it actually make the soreness go away or does it just fix the physical appearance?
2: I think the physical appearance, it just expedites the healing process.
5: Okay, so you're still going to be sore where the bruise is at.
8: Never heard of this in my life.
2: You've never heard of Arnica Gel?
5: I've never heard of it.
2: Oh my gosh.
1: I love when Michelle throws out a product that only she uses that, and then she's stunned that nobody else has ever heard of it.
5: Never heard of it. But Pat, welcome to old age. Welcome.
2: Yes.
5: We've been waiting for you, sir.
1: It
2: relieves muscle pain and stiffness due to minor injuries, overexertion, and falls. It can reduce the pain, swelling, and discoloration from bruises.
5: So it does help the pain.
2: It does help the pain, yes.
5: Arnica Gel it is, Pat.
2: Get it, Pat.
7: Great album. I agree with Pat or Cam, whoever said that.
5: I'm going to give Pat some Arnica Gel for the holidays.
2: There you go. A whole basket of it.
5: There we go.
7: Next one, Pat.
1: I think road work takes too long. There's been some road work that's been happening outside of ESPN, and it feels like it's been happening for, like, 2 years. Like, it probably hasn't been as long as I think it is, but they've been working on the same road for so long. I had a bump coming in this morning because there's, like, a transition from smooth to, like, where they're going to do new concrete or whatever. My spine almost went through my forehead. It hurts so bad. Maybe that's where the bruising's coming from.
2: I was just going to say, I see a correlation here.
1: But can we pick up the pace with some of this? There's no way that these roads need to take this long to get finished. I just don't understand.
5: I mean, there's a whole lot of union employees that do road work that don't want to hear what you got to say right now, Pat. Road work equals job security.
1: There's plenty of roads. There are roads all over the place that need more work. There's plenty of work to be done. I don't understand.
5: I will say this, Pat. They've been working on the FDR since I was a kid, and they're still not done. So I don't know that anything is going to... I just think that road work is just... It's just what it is, especially in the Northeast.
2: Death, taxes, road work.
5: No question.
2: Three things you can expect in life. Arnica Gel.
7: Wait, Pat, by the way, can you text us where that is so we can avoid it? Because all of us are coming there tonight.
9: Yeah,
7: so.
9: It's literally where you get off the highway.
1: You're not going to be able to avoid it.
7: Great. Okay.
1: I mean, I don't know if they'll be working on it, though. You'll probably be fine.
5: So they'll have the road work cones up. They'll have the lanes condensed down. They'll have the signage up. But there won't actually be somebody out there working.
1: Even when there's people working, they're not working. You drive past it. There's like,
7: you gotta be careful on that one, Pat.
1: What? There's like one guy with a jackhammer and six guys just standing there staring at him.
7: Well, but they have to do union like, work.
5: They're supervising. Yeah. Pat.
1: They're not supervising anything. There's no. That was the only car. There were no cars.
7: I always think about the shifts with road work in terms of like who does the traffic versus who does the work and when do they shift? How long? The people that have to do. Like,
2: I'd be great at holding the sign.
7: But then don't you switch with the other person?
5: I never understood why they don't do the road work at night, though.
7: They do a lot of times.
5: Well, that's what it should be done, right?
7: But that's not good for us either, because all of us drive basically in the middle of the night. So for us, it's even worse.
5: Who drives in the middle of the night?
9: We do. Well, some of us do.
7: Yeah, I guess you two don't. The rest of us drive to work.
2: Where's that?
7: Bruno and I drive a long way.
5: Walk to work.
2: We're fine.
7: I have an hour plus commute. He has close to an hour. And Pat and Cam, well, Cam is like 2 minutes. Pat, how long is your commute?
1: Yeah, 15, 20 minutes.
7: All right, so really it's only Nuno and I that get screwed. All right, next one.
1: Well, we don't really have time.
9: Okay, also, real quick, everyone on the construction crews have a specific job. They don't rotate.
2: Oh.
7: So you're telling me
2: I can just be the sign
7: only
2: person?
7: The sign person?
9: Yeah, like that's literally.
5: That's my job, y'all. That's my job.
2: Same, I would crush
5: I'm the sign guy.
2: You'll be at one end, I'll be at the other for the sign.
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18: 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Tim McCartney, Doug Vaughn, Martin Kilcoin with you on the program. Little Jackie Papers. Doug, look, he's got a backpack.
19: What's in that backpack?
18: Yeah, what do you got in there, boy?
19: What's in there?
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18: 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But, Doug, after a three-day weekend, it's really about phone calls now.
19: Oh, no.
18: Callier and Thompson phone lines, 314-974-0101. The 7 o'clock hour here on TMA, brought to you by Delmar Mortgage. That's Ryan Luchtefeld and his team at Delmar Mortgage. I mean, this is a day, Martin, where I think we could sit here for the next 14 hours and still not have enough time. But we only have four. Now, Doug and I are hashtag blessed because we get to do 5 hours. And when Iggy hasn't been able to talk to anybody outside of people on Facebook for 3.5 days, he comes loaded for bear on after the morning after. But on this program, we could use 14 hours.
0: Oh.
18: The question, though, is how do we optimize the four that we have, and where do we go with the Lifetime Roofing lead? The Cardinals last night coming up short and now down to a 0.6% chance to make the playoffs after losing to

0: situation.
1: 72-73, 5 games back of the Diamondbacks, who have won 3 straight games by 1 run. But you know what? When September rolls around and you're fighting to be the 12th team in the playoffs after 162 games, that's what you got to do, is win 1-run games. And the Cardinals were not able to do it. Down 3-0 last night, and they mounted a Sunday charge into extra innings. They go, but they come up short.
0: They just, there was about 3 or 4 situations where they needed one more base hit. At guys on in late innings, just one more little single would have driven in a run or two, would have changed that whole game. I guess you could always say that, but it just felt like they were on the verge of making this big comeback on a number of different occasions and just couldn't quite get it done.
2: They played that game a lot, haven't they? Where it's just, it's interesting. Close game, did some good things. Walker's defense. Thought McGreevy was coming out there. Look, he might have got hurt, and then all of a sudden he's making great plays later. He gave him a tip. That was a typical McGreevy start. Yeah. It's just 6-ish, 2-3-ish.
0: Yeah,
2: they do have that comeback gene. Sunday, they're down 5-1 with the Rockies. Nice little comeback. Last night, down 3-0. They haven't given up, Doug.
0: No.
2: So you shouldn't either.
0: Well, I haven't given up. Okay. And I don't give up until they're mathematically out. But Daddy doesn't like the current situation. Yeah. I don't know how you could.
1: I can't wait to talk to Tim about everything. So much ground to cover. That's from the co-founder of the Fairmount Park Players Club in the Form Energy YouTube chat. Open it up and talk it over with Scorsese, the Devil's Crotch, Willie's Customer Care. Is that for Willie's down there on Broadway? They have a customer care now? Kind of like the JCPenney support. Jackson, is that what that is? Willie's? I'd like to communicate with Willie's Customer Care. Why'd you change the wings? I've never been angry about anything in my life.
3: I never ate at Willie's, to be
1: honest. Is that right? What's that all about?
3: I thought all the bar food in Columbia, by and large, is pretty gnarly.
1: Not this mother effer.
3: Okay. I'm talking about bar food, I'm talking about like Harpo's, Willie's, Big 12. Like I thought.
1: All due respect to Harpo's food in Columbia, I think most would agree that Willie's has themselves some delicious dishes, specifically the wings and the cottage fries. You sound like a boy whore.
3: Not when I was there. No, that was not. I mean, you would get like the cheap burgers after, like, they called it Friday after class. It would be like $1 burgers and cheap beer. And you go and eat it, but you by no means thought it was fine dining by any fun.
0: They got a $1 burger there?
3: Yeah.
0: Well, that's a good deal.
1: Yeah. Listen to Ledoux.
3: Sam, Big 12 would do that on Sundays, too. It was great, but you were like understanding that this food was not great.
0: Yeah. It's probably what they couldn't sell. It's past the expiration date type of thing. Let's move some of this product.
3: Who knows? But I ate it.
2: Did Big 12 change its name?
3: Yes, but everyone still calls it Big 12.
1: That's correct.
2: What's it called? SEC?
3: Campus Bar and Grill.
1: You don't like that name, dude.
2: It's like Marquette changing to the Golden Eagles. Oh, that's inspiring. Campus Bar and Grill. Yeah. Where's that located? Everywhere?
3: Nobody calls it that.
2: Big 12.
3: Big 12.
0: A lot of those bars have changed names over the years. I wonder if the owner just makes millions of dollars and says, okay, I'm out. I'll sell it to the next guy. Because I'm sure they just make a haul.
3: I don't know of many other, I don't know, like of the big time Columbia bars. I think they've all been pretty standard with their names. Big 12 is the only one I can think of that has changed.
0: Yeah, there's one right there on Broadway that had 2 or 3 different names even when I was going to school there.
1: Doug, Brian Henschen is getting ready for the start of the NFL season by texting into our program and says the jump from lewd Weezer pictures and talk of gentlemen scissoring directly to some ESPN talking head talking about, quote, inserts, unquote, hit differently after 3 days, sans Mr. Martin. I missed you, man. Hi, Doug. Free perk. Then come stand with me as we stand with Mr. Martin. That's from Brian Henschen.
0: What's he talking about?
2: Did you follow any of that, Doug?
0: No.
3: I'll decipher.
1: What do you think he's got?
3: Well, so this is the, if you listen on HD2, TMA all day.
1: And why wouldn't you with 101 ESPN available?
3: Right. 105.7 HD2 plays TMA all day, and then it also simulcasts this show on 101 ESPN. By this show, I mean the morning after. Simulcasts it. But there is a little 8 to 9 minute window in which the switchover has to happen physically, like me and
1: Doug.
3: Kurt,
1: hashtag the switchover.
3: The switchover from TMA all day to the simulcast is a physical switchover.
1: And then what plays during that physical switchover?
3: There's the last 10 minutes of unsportsmanlike before this program starts. So you might get.
2: So he's referencing an awkward transition from you guys' old show being naughty. Switches over,
3: body.
2: And they're talking.
1: Body.
2: Mahomes.
1: Ribald?
3: Yeah. Yes, and okay. Then there's a switchover

0: to, yeah.
1: Back to scissoring.
0: A different format of sweet, sweet talk radio.
2: Sweet, sweet talk
3: coming
2: radio.
3: Coming up.
0: Yeah. So that can be.
3: Can the Cowboys.
0: Right. It can be a little jarring.
3: Geno Smith and the Jets coming up. That stuff is good. This stuff, bad.
1: Yeah. Doug, do you think the Falcons' front seven will be the difference this year?
2: Well, if they can stay
3: coming
2: healthy.
3: Up.
2: They can stay healthy. They got some guys who will pin their ears back. If they can just stay healthy, they got a chance to upset an apple cart or two.
1: All right, good.
2: That's what separates them from the other teams.
3: Doug, they enjoy playing rock music in the background of their takes. That's in the TMA Reddit Insider.
2: Why don't we do that?
3: Beep, bop, bop, bop, bop, bop. That's what we got.
4: Boop, boop, boop, boop, boop, boop, boop. Put it underneath. Maybe from Boston.
1: You play that,
3: play
1: and then
3: Boston.
1: You play that underneath.
0: Is that ska music?
1: Then we're returning.
3: Oh.
1: No, the band Boston.
3: Are you familiar with the band Boston?
0: I thought that was a ska band.
3: Oh, what? God. All hell's is broken loose, Doug.
1: All right, somebody go get Mark close.
0: I'm thinking of the Mighty Mighty Boss Tones.
3: That's correct, yeah, okay. But that doesn't excuse it.
0: Okay, fair enough.
3: Oh, my God. Walk into Casey and give that take.
0: I've never heard a Boston song.
3: No, Doug! Right.
1: The Sweet Meat Army's coming for you, boy.
3: That isn't going to
0: I think
3: play
0: I can
3: well.
0: Outrun them.
1: Because they stop for cigs.
2: How come we don't have a mascot like Sweet Meat? Don't
0: we
2: need a mascot?
0: We got you.
3: That's right.
2: I've got that bunny costume at home. Maybe we could bring that in.
0: You were Santa Claus one year.
2: Yeah. But Sweet Meat is such a great mascot.
0: It's awesome. I don't know if many other. I don't think any other stations have a true mascot.
1: Is the pig smoking? I'm trying to remember.
0: In the logo, yeah.
3: Guys, I just saw divorce talk is a huge new trend. Maybe stay-at-home Ledoux mom can get on board and make some extra dough. Won't find a more knowledgeable influencer. That's from Sharon in Clayton, and she decided she had been waiting around for a few days to come after the self-made stay-at-home Ledoux mom.
2: Now, what is divorce talk?
3: Jackson, you are our TikTok correspondent here on The Morning After 101 ESPN.
0: Anything with talk at the end would be content cert, like TikToks around whatever is the prefix there. So just TikToks about divorce.
3: And are we talking about like when they get the filler and the money? Are we talking about like the breakdown of the family unit? Which one are we? Which where are we going?
0: I don't get fed this information.
2: Well,
0: so
2: you
0: I
2: brought
0: don't
2: it
0: know.
2: Up.
0: No, I didn't. This
3: you
0: is
3: can
0: what
3: play
0: happened.
3: The
0: someone
3: audio back for you. Kurt will come over.
0: Someone sends in some asinine text. Tim says, "What is that?" to Doug, which is the most futile effort. Doug says, "I don't know," and then Tim asks me what it is. That is the formula that happens here. I don't know. I assume it's like wife after divorce. I don't know.
2: Divorce.
0: It sounds like something I would swipe by immediately. Like, because I wouldn't.
3: Like when you see a guy who lifts a lot screaming at you to why you're a bitch for not getting up at 3 in the morning.
0: Yeah, and those guys are
3: and
0: all.
3: And not having a 9-figure network.
0: Right, and then, like, the
3: that's what Jackson loves.
0: 9 months later, those guys are all indicted on Ponzi schemes. The lot of them.
3: That was the Lifetime Roofing lead.
0: Yeah.
3: It wasn't the doggies. Doug 3-1 over Vancouver.
2: Vancouver, yeah, tied for third place now. Yeah.
3: Look at this.
2: Here we go. Here we go.
1: Daddy Likey said, "Did we lose because we didn't wear hats inside out or backwards? Are we talking Cardinals or fried bar food? I'm losing focus."
0: Who lost?
2: The Cardinals lost.
0: I know the Cardinals lost last night.
1: Doug Speedbag says, "Something sports, all caps. What are we doing?"
0: We're talking.
1: That's from Doug's Speedbag.
2: Leave us alone.
3: Hey, Doug. That's caps with an exclamation point. Do you have a problem with
2: that? Was the entire text?
3: No. I told y'all the retirement bet. Bang. You're still here, so clearly you didn't tail. By the way, the lead should be Western Michigan getting screwed out of a win. That's from In DeBoer We Trust. I have to say, I actually agree with the latter point, but maybe the case could be made since it's more than 48 hours old. It isn't. And I did tail In DeBoer We Trust, not with like a ridiculous amount of money, but it was a nice hit on a Saturday morning. And his bet, for the record, was Roll Tide -6.5 first quarter against East Carolina. Jackson, you don't like first quarter bets.
0: I do. I just, you have to know going into it that the variability is crazy. You got to be willing to ride the lightning.
3: Doug, Ride the Lightning.
2: Ride,
3: reverse
2: I
3: cowgirl.
2: I haven't heard that one. Ride the Lightning.
0: Right. Okay. If you're not prepared for it, it'll get you. And it'll get you good.
2: Just like divorce talk.
0: Apparently. Which I don't get fed all that often. And if I did, I would swipe by quickly. I have no time for that sort of pageantry.
3: 12 minutes after a long weekend, it's already off the rails. It's from the devil's crotch.
0: Well, Martin.
3: Coming up, Michigan.
1: It's NFL week, guys. Focus. Doug's got a fantasy team.
3: Did you do that? Did you do that draft on Sunday night?
2: I did while I was golfing.
3: I'm so glad I did.
2: While I was golfing,
3: because I was out and I'm like, that would have been just sucked if I'm like, oh yeah, I got to do the fantasy draft at 7 o'clock on essentially what is a weekend night.
2: Well, I enjoy playing once the league gets here, and it helps me keep up with what's going on a little bit better.
3: Because the show is NFL centric.
2: Well, I mean, you can lose track of who some of the top players in the game are. I can't anyway.
1: Jim Kelly.
2: If I don't, play fantasy sports, so it helps me that.
1: And you got a grade already.
2: Having a team. I don't have an NFL team now.
1: All right,
2: that's
1: this
2: my
1: is
2: team,
1: Doug's
2: my fantasy team.
1: And you got a grade immediately, AI generated.
2: Yeah, it said B.
3: How do you feel about that?
2: You got a B, but and then the description was, you reached on this guy, and I don't really like your quarterbacks, and what were you thinking when you got this guy? We'll give you a credit B. Your predicted outcome, first place in the league. I said, what? That's not a B.
5: Was there a question in there?
2: Yeah, there wasn't a question. Sorry. Just odd. The little report card I got was odd. But if you just take the highest rated players on their board, you're going to get a high grade. I think that's all it comes down to.
6: You cannot lose games in the NFL and still win.
3: When are you going to get us ready for our fantasy drafts? That's from Delta Burke's top stuff, Doug. Delta Burke.
2: Well, you better
3: from
2: have
3: designing
2: it.
3: Women.
2: You better have it tonight, or it's too late.
0: Add another thing into things I swipe by quickly. We're going to get you ready for your fantasy league. Get out of here.
1: Doug, it's UKU Jackson. Friday pregame 6:30. We will get you ready for Lawrence on Fox.
3: Are you going?
1: No, I'll be in the studio.
3: Are you sending?
1: We're working on that. That's the hope.
2: Kevin Ryan, you know,
1: it's a big night. Somebody's got to hold down the fort. Yeah, I'll be in the parking lot. No, I'll be in the studio. Mizzou, KU. What is it? 5.5 Tigers spread.
0: I thought it's 6.5. Okay.
3: Tim. Read my text about my $10 bets too. That's from Steven Time, which I believe is a shot at In DeBoer We Trust and him hitting on his Alabama -6.5 first quarter bet against East Carolina. The Pirates. Roll Todd did cover. Steven Time, I don't know, recall what his bets were. Jackson, do you track these things in Predictionary? Do we have any Predictionaries that open
0: bets?
3: Anything amongst the dais over the weekend? Do we have anything over the weekend?
0: I don't think anyone had anything over the weekend. I'm taking a look.
3: I went 3-1 on Spread Zone. I know that. LSU took care of business against Clemson. How do you do there?
0: Yeah.
3: -10.5. That felt like free money. Lane Kiffin was shooting baskets on the sideline in the first half. Yeah. In addition to that, Missouri and Arkansas Pine Bluff going over. I had Louisville got a backdoor Matt Kuchar top 10 cover there, and the Georgia Tennessee Tech under failed 3-1 on the weekend. Yeah. But I did go with In DeBoer We Trust.
0: Yeah, we could starting up this week since there's some more matchups that you can really sink your teeth into. We've done the pick six in the past where the four of us pick six games. We can do that again starting this week. But we did not do it last week, mostly because the games were hot garbage.
3: With the exception of Michigan, Western Michigan.
0: Yeah, who saw that coming?
3: Before we have the discussion, how many members of the dais were watching it live? And I want to make... You were!
0: Mm-hmm.
3: You watched the second half.
0: Oh, yeah, the entire second half.
3: Okay, all right. So we're then okay, we can have this conversation because there's more to the discussion about that game than just the final play. We will have that conversation coming up in addition to a wide variety of reactions about it. You can give your thoughts by texting in 314-399-9646. That's the Air Comfort Service text inbox. 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And really, at this point, less than that. You got 3 hours and 43 minutes. And then Jackson's done until October. So send in a polite request. Jackson will update your text name. 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Coming up on our Polos Plus dossier after a long weekend, a wide variety of topics on the presentation. I know Terry Crouppen's coming in at 9:30, correct? Great. Representing Brown and Crouppen. The great James Carlton, I ran into him yesterday, and he's all fired up about all the stuff that happened this weekend. He's going to drop by. Usually he's in on Mondays, but with a long weekend. Plus, he had been out, so he is going to be coming in as well. 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
16: Some kids have and some kids don't. And some of us are wondering why.
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16: And Mom won't watch the news at night. There's too much stuff that's making her cry.
17: Dabo Swinney.
2: You think he's in tears?
0: Could be. Stretching.
1: You love it. Even the Lane Train, being as cocky as he is, you still love it because it's Dabo.
2: Yeah. And you hate Dabo just because he runs out on the field first?
0: Amongst other things.
2: What are the other things?
18: Yeah, we should share.
0: His thing about NIL and transfers is so...
1: A little pious.
0: It's just cheap pop. It's far from reality, and I find it to be annoying. I find him generally annoying. And the running out is the worst of it all. Brother, that's a look at me.
17: The program's called The Morning After. 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We broadcast from the Stiefel Studios. Tim McKernan, Doug Vaughn, Martin Kilcoyne with you on the program. A gentleman who only has 3 hours and 36 minutes left of giving people text inbox names if they politely request them. His name is Jackson Burkett. That number to request text inbox name, if you don't have one, is 314-399-9646. Now, if you want to talk to Chairman Kurt and see if you can get on the air here with the Callahan Thompson phone lines, the phone number is 314-974-0101. That is how you can call in. We also have this Design Air Heating and Cooling email of the day, which we do on the Polos Plus dossier at 945. And each day this month, we are giving away a point to the winner of the email of the day. 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Somebody is going to win a brand new garage door from Schaefer Door Company by winning the Design Air Heating and Cooling emailer of the month. 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I don't know what it says for me and Jackson in our social calendars, but we were watching Western Michigan and Michigan, and we were watching the second half. Did you watch the whole game? There's no way you watched the whole game.
0: So I was at a sports bar.
17: Well, a cocktail lounge. What's speakeasy?
0: I was at Duke's in Soulard.
17: Oh, humble brag.
2: Did you get up to the upper floors?
17: You got to the upstairs bar?
0: I took a look and realized
2: you didn't belong.
0: I'm not worthy of being up here. So I went down to the main level where there was a lot of televisions. So there was the Florida Atlantic game. Obviously, LSU and Clemson were in a deep, deep delay.
17: Yeah.
0: So the Western Michigan game was actually satiating the need for good college ball.
17: I knew that was going to be a problem.
0: In a major way, because it was a tight game. So multiple televisions and the Cardinal game going on. So a little overstimulated, but boy, did it feel good to be overstimulated by sports again. When you have too many TVs of games you have interest in, yeah. Oh, it's so good. But Western Michigan second half was definitely one of them.
17: So you were watching it, but you were probably all hopped up on boat drinks, so you didn't you weren't watching with the fine tooth comb.
0: I was loaded to the gills.
17: Were you really?
0: With pina colada.
2: No. Oh, no.
0: No, Blue Trains, baby.
17: Oh, Blue Trains, meat
2: Blue
17: and potatoes.
2: Trains, baby.
1: Bush Light?
0: Yeah.
1: Those are, I think that's, it's like the new Bud Light. Everybody's drinking Bush Light.
0: Sure. Tasty beverage.
1: Doug Tasty Beverage.
17: Is that their marketing campaign?
0: If it isn't, it should be.
17: Okay, we're watching this, and before the call, which you're going to hear here momentarily, well, we have two calls. We have where the game... Oh, I'm sorry, are you okay? Listen, you're a princess.
0: I can definitely...
17: My hand is on the small of your back.
0: I have a 4.5-minute cut of it, and I can pull...
17: Doug's not going to stand
0: four
17: for 4 minutes.
0: No, we're not. Now, when I said that, I didn't say that we're going to play all 4.5 minutes. I'm just going to have to get creative with where I start and stop. I definitely have the initial call of what happened.
17: Doug, this is going to be like watching Tiesto live.
0: Gosh, when the game was perceived to be over, and by perceived, I mean when the game was over.
17: So earlier in this game, which tip of the cap to Martin and Doug, they were doing things with their lives on Saturday night.
1: What time of day was it?
17: This was like at 9:30 or 10 on Saturday night.
0: Yeah, 10,
17: but
0: 10, 10,
17: I was watching the second half. I don't even know why. I know I had drank a good amount during the day.
0: Yeah.
17: But then I'm settled in. But there's no way that like the kids and my wife, I don't know. But either way, I was watching it.
0: It was 7-6 at halftime maybe?
17: I'm watching the second half, and there's a missed call on a roughing the
0: kicker.
17: Yeah. And then the thing that drove me up the wall before any of the Hail Mary thing happened, there was, and you can look it up, type it in social media, there was a ridiculous face mask. You won't believe it that it wasn't called, especially with an official right there. And the thing that stood out to me in this moment, and it's setting the stage for the conversation, which I think at this point most people want to have, is the Western Michigan-Michigan conversation, and not just the game and whether or not it was right, but then the implied element of what went on and why the extra second was given and the money that is impacted by these Big Ten and SEC schools getting playoff spots is... If this were, let's say, Ohio State and Michigan, which I realize is at the top of the charts when it comes to rivalries, but even if it were Michigan and nothing against like Oregon, Oregon's a great program, but it doesn't have the Michigan-Ohio State element. If it was Michigan and Oregon and there was a missed face mask like this, all hell would be breaking loose. But on the broadcast, it's like, well, Michigan quite lucky there that wasn't called. And the guy's head is ripped as he runs up. And it would have been first and goal for Western Michigan to go up by more than one score. And this is in the fourth quarter. I couldn't believe that it wasn't called. And I also couldn't believe kind of the dismissive element of the broadcast. The reason I cite that is it's like, okay, in the end, Michigan should win this game. And we kind of don't need to call attention to the fact that they should win this game. So when weird things like that happen, we're just going to say that they were lucky that it wasn't called and it was so egregious. But I recognize 99% of the population on a 3-day weekend isn't sitting at home and watching this game like I was. It's pathetic. Then we get to this moment in a 12-7 game, Western Michigan about to go Appalachian State in Ann Arbor.
18: Receivers out there that they can. Second down and 10. 9 seconds remaining. Deep drop. Underwood. 5 seconds left. Underwood's going to toss it towards the end zone. Into the crowd. And out of bounds. Time expires. It's the attack from the MAC. Western Michigan sends shockwaves across the college football world and pulls off the week one stunner. They take down the Wolverines. 12-7.
19: The previous play is under further review.
2: Oh, that was not in the script.
17: So, they show the replay. They talk with their official on the broadcast, Terry McCauley. Doesn't see that there would be a second left. It's clear. I think when Underwood releases the ball, there might have been 4 seconds.
0: Yeah, like the ball was sailing with like 3-2-1.
17: Western Michigan actually sent pressure. I don't know how many people are watching UAB in Illinois. Probably a good portion, relative. But UAB just sent one guy and kind of let him stand there. And then Illinois still got a Hail Mary the end of the first half. In this case, Western Michigan sent pressure. Actually, two guys arrived at Underwood as he threw it for the 1 second play. But on this one, you have 1 second put back on the clock. Terry McCauley says, yeah, there's clearly no time left before number 18 on Western Michigan touches the ball. But, Doug, nonetheless, 1 second is put back on the clock.
2: Sure.
1: They found a second.
17: They did. And then we have this.
20: As a slot receiver, here he is right here, number 6, J.J. Buchanan.
18: Does this have shades of the 2013 Iron Bowl? Will it be a Bryce Underwood magical moment to throw away the hope for the Broncos? On third down, deep drop, going to unload it towards the end zone, into the crowd, and it's caught! J.J. Buchanan, touchdown! A miracle at Michigan Stadium!
17: Doug, there's hail to the victors.
2: Yeah. And then they storm the field.
17: That's right.
0: So I was in the sports bar at Duke's. Everyone's tuned in to what's happening because there's pure shock. How is there one
17: second? Now, just for the record, City and Vancouver are playing at the same time.
0: Right. Was not on the television screens.
1: Ooh.
0: They do that.
1: Don't get Apple.
0: Sure. And there was an audible groan when he caught the ball. Everyone just like, oh,
2: the whole country's rooting for Western Michigan.
0: You're kidding. Not only do they put this miracle second back on the clock, but then Michigan converts it. You know, that's what's just like so where you're, it makes you sick to your stomach.
2: That J.J. Buchanan made a couple just unbelievable catches.
0: And in fairness to him, they circled him before the play even started on the teleshare. They have him circled. That's what they're talking about at the beginning of that clip.
2: Well, how many Hail Marys actually work? What, 1 in 20 maybe?
0: And the answer about the right
2: and they got 1 in 2 they made?
0: Yeah.
2: I mean, you'd think you could try it 5 times and not score that way. So frustrating for Western Michigan. But they did get paid. They were paid $1.5 million and given 400 free tickets. They were expected to lose.
0: Right. But to me, they want, and Tim, you talked about the face mask, and that was, that's absolutely right. He got, but also.
17: And so you did see that. You
0: saw absolutely.
17: That. And then
0: it was. Yeah.
17: Well, lucky break for Michigan.
0: That's crazy.
17: And if this were a game where Michigan and take your pick of whomever from the SEC or the Big Ten, it'd be going crazy about it.
0: Oh, yeah, absolutely. And then Michigan gets the ball back with 38 seconds, has to go pretty much the length of the field. On one or two of the completions that Underwood made, Western Michigan sending pressure, there was egregious holds on each of the tackle. Like, the tackle is rear naked choke-holding one of the guys as he's attacked, and there's just not even an inkling of a flag going to be thrown. There's no replay of it, but it was so clear on the broadcast, just holding the hell out of him as they were trying to get home to Underwood, which would essentially end the game. Michigan had no timeouts. A sack would be poison for the Wolverines.
2: Well, if Michigan had trouble with Western Michigan and probably should have lost, it could be a long year for the Wolverines.
0: Yeah.
17: I'll be intrigued to see. I see the number is 5.5 for Boomer Sooner heading to Ann Arbor.
0: Saw that.
17: And I'll be real curious to see how things play out there. The TAM Avenue Capital Partners are monitoring that situation, Doug. That's all we're saying at this moment. Okay, that's our status update.
1: Careful.
17: Monitoring.
1: Be careful. Yeah. Kyle Whitting, it just doesn't feel like a Michigan guy.
2: No.
1: It just doesn't feel. I know they were desperate. They kind of couldn't get anybody. And a great coach just doesn't feel like a Michigan guy.
17: So, specific to the second being put back on to the clock, we have Western Michigan president discussing the controversy. Here it is.
21: Game where, you know,
22: yeah,
21: student athletes are working their tails off, trying to beat each other, and then humans are referees making calls. So there's going to be controversy in these sports in any regard. I looked into this in depth, and I did because I wanted to support our student athletes who I believe deserve that. And I wanted to make sure that whatever the process was applied fairly. And I looked, and I'm a former federal prosecutor. I looked in depth about it. I'm not in love with the process that was applied. As I say, it's got the league looking with one set of cameras and the viewers looking with another, which invites some scrutiny. And I told the commissioner of Big Ten about that. But in the history of college sports, and this will not be the first or the last controversy, there has been no change in what I can see in the outcome of a game because of a controversial call. So it's we need to look forward.
1: How many school presidents are former federal prosecutors?
17: Western Michigan is certainly taking a more cordial approach to the situation than many people have absolutely no ties to Western Michigan are. I get the sense that people outside of Western Michigan are more pissed about it than people who actually are either the head coach, the athletic director, or the president of the school.
2: Yeah. Well, apparently they had a recording of the league office talking about it. Whoever it was that was reviewing the play behind the scenes, they recorded the audio and everything, and it all seemed to be above board, and that they came to the conclusion that the clock, the official clock, was slightly different than the clock that was being shown on TV.
0: Right, which can't be, that's unacceptable. You can't have be looking at it like the fact that they're saying the clocks are out of sync.
17: That's correct. The NBC clock was different than the one they were looking at in the replay.
0: Yeah, and to me that's unacceptable. I don't know who that's on, if that's on the broadcast or the game operation. I don't know, but you can't, like, all these people, especially in the conspiracy culture we live in, when you're telling us that there's a second clock that's different. Like, I'm sorry, like, that's just
1: have
0: not
1: you ever heard that before?
0: Yeah, sorry. Like, I've watched college football my entire life. I've never heard of the clocks being in sync.
2: Either. But they probably didn't even notice it. When would you even notice it? And unless it came down to a half a second at the end of the game.
0: My question would be, if Western Michigan was having a Hail Mary to possibly win that game and the exact thing happened, are they going to the official review to look at it? I do not think so.
2: I don't know.
1: How many times you see the game, clock hits zero, everybody just celebrates. Mm-hmm. Yeah. Just, that's it.
0: I think if Western Michigan was throwing the Hail Mary to come from behind, I don't believe they're looking at the official review or finding the secondary clock, the double secret probation clock.
17: Yeah, I'll be honest with you. I share your opinion on that. But here's the thing. I hate that I feel this way. Mm-hmm. As someone who loves college football and just in sports in general, which I would imagine the vast majority of the people listening to the show do, for this to be something where you walk away from it and feel like something was WWE-ish, that sucks.
2: Yeah, the fact that it might be rigged.
17: And I was already irritated, and that's why I keep bringing up the face mask thing in particular, and then the broadcast response. And those guys, I'm not saying they did anything wrong, but it was like, oh, this is cute, Western Michigan. You know, if you were watching Boise State and Oregon, Boise State, certainly a different situation than Oregon. That's a team that's been to the playoff, but they were a 24.5-point underdog in Eugene earlier in the day. They had a 17-7 lead, but in the end, quote, order was restored. And Oregon went on to win that game. And in this case, it's kind of like, okay, it's 9-7. Western Michigan's hanging around. That's cute. But, yeah, Michigan got lucky there that there was no face mask call. And I'm sitting there thinking, man, if this is the Iron Bowl and that happened with that much time left late in the game and Auburn's a huge underdog like Western Michigan is, all hell would be breaking loose. And I'm like, man, that's just – how is this game being called? Now, as far as when you use the term rigged, and Doug, I'm not saying you, I'm talking because many, many people are all over sports right now. We're talking about, you know, was this rigged? Michigan still had to orchestrate a play, whereas I noted Underwood was under pressure as he released that ball, and Buchanan had to catch that ball. You cannot rig that, but you can increase the probability of victory by missing egregious calls and by putting a second back on the clock. And I hate that I feel that way. That it's the same thing with me and the 11 o'clock starts. I know it's probably ad nauseum, but there's it's not a coincidence that this stuff happens. I recall there was when Missouri played what I think was the best game of the Drinkwitz era when they lost at Athens in 2023. There was a flag just out of nowhere on Drayden Norwood, and it let Georgia keep the ball. And I go, what in the hell is that? Just came out of nowhere. But if it would have been on the shoe on the other foot, people are like, what the hell's that about? It's just like you prop up the teams that are, quote, supposed to be there. And unfortunately, what took place Saturday night highlighted it to the point that you can't ignore it because there's so much money at stake.
2: I don't know what the solution is. If there is one, there's so many people involved in an outcome like that, so many officials, both on the field and off in a controversial moment like that, I don't know that there's any way to get their arms around it.
1: And do the officials
2: make sure it doesn't happen again?
1: stop it themselves and say, let's check. Did Michigan say, oh, there's a second? I'm trying to remember how it played out.
0: As you heard in the broadcast that we played earlier, it happened pretty much immediately after.
1: The officials, though, just said, we better check?
0: I guess. I don't know who prompts that.
1: Because I can see, I can see Michigan just throwing down their headsets, right. And oh man, what a terrible way to end the game.
0: Because like scoring plays and turnovers get reviewed automatically, but this was neither. So I don't know.
1: That's what I'm wondering.
0: It
1: seemed like the officials took it upon themselves.
0: I guess the booth is just like, well, we need to take a look because there looks to be one second left. It didn't look like Michigan even had time to go over there and ask for a review. So I don't know. I don't know. I think highly of Kyle Whittingham. I think a lot of people do, so I don't think anyone's upset really with him.
2: Now, if I'm not mistaken, the NFL reviews all scoring plays, right?
0: Yes. This was not a scoring play.
2: No. No, it wasn't.
0: That's what is confusing me, because I don't know what triggers. It might just be the booth gets to override and just say, we review whatever we want. And if that's the case, so be it. But
2: wouldn't bother me if Major League Baseball reviewed all scoring plays, too. Would it help the Cardinals?
0: Boy, howdy.
2: Had a couple just horrific calls at the plate.
17: You're talking about the Friday Doug Eddings affair.
2: Yeah.
17: The
2: yeah.
17: hat situation. We will discuss that coming up here in a matter of moments. Jackson, I was looking this morning for upgrades from last night's festivities. I don't know. Again, this is kind of getting into the weeds on it. But I thought that was noticeable. And Albert Pujols, man, he's really good on the broadcast. And he was calling attention to the way at-bats change because the guy behind the plate, wow.
2: He was terrible.
17: Oh, my God.
2: He missed a ton of calls.
17: And it impacted the at-bats. And then that impact, a 2-0 count versus a 1-1 count, a 3-0 count, a 3-1 count versus 2-2, it changes things so substantially. Of course, that not the focus from the weekend with the umpiring. Doug Eddings, Ali Marmol, certainly fired up about it. I realize it's a few days old, but my God, was this something else. We'll have that for you coming up on the program. The program is called The Morning After. 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We are in the Delmar Mortgage 7 o'clock hour here on TMA 101 ESPN.
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0: 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They're back in action in San Fran. An 8:45 p.m. first pitch with Quinn Matthews throwing the slab for the Redbirds. 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

0: But they're the same vibe.
1: Jackson has talked down to you.
2: I think Avicii passed away before they even became popular.
0: No!
3: What happened to him?
2: He died.
3: Okay, but how? He was a young guy.
0: He had some struggles.
2: Yes, I also believe he had some struggles. He died in 2018, so Chainsmokers were around when he died.
1: So now you ought to apologize to Doug.
2: I don't think the other guy.
0: Look to your left, son.
2: I don't think he did anything with the change.
0: It's a nursing home. Look to your left. Which grandfather are you visiting?
2: Yeah. Martin hears something electronic. Is that the Chainsmokers?
0: Are they not the same vibe?
2: They're the same vibe.
0: Kind of DJ-ish.
2: Are the Beatles and Led Zeppelin the same thing? They're the same
0: vibe?
2: I don't
0: think that's a good count.
2: I don't think it is either.
0: All right. No allowance this week.
1: The program's called The Morning After. It airs on 101 ESPN. We broadcast from the Stiefel Studios. Tim McKernan, Doug Vaughn, Martin Kilcoyne, Jackson Burkett is talking down to, what do you call it, the left side of the infield?
2: The left side of the infield. Got some serious work to do.
0: Doubling down on being an ass.
1: 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And the process is super simple. And now you are ready to go. 618-593-3608. Well, what a delightful treat it was on Friday night as the Cardinals had a young man making his major league debut. Doug, the Cardinals had Hansel Rincon out on the mound. And he was getting ready to have himself one of the biggest nights of his life. And then the home plate umpire, Doug Eddings, told him, you're going to need to move your hat back because you have it a little tilted. Mm-hmm. You've maybe seen Dontrell Willis, CeCe Sabathia,
3: Fernando Rodney. Yeah.
2: Sonny Gray.
1: And me, but mine isn't a fashion statement so much as the left side of my head is missing a piece of a skull, and so it's not a fashion statement. But Doug Eddings said that's a problem, so he had Leo Bernal tell Rincon to straighten the hat. All hell broke loose. He wound up having a rough inning, and then. After the inning, during a pitching change, Ali Marmol came out and gave his thoughts on it. And then Doug Eddings told Ali Marmol that that's going to be a pitch clock violation. And all hell broke loose there. Then we've got emphatic call. Now, what do we got here?
2: So before some of this, there was a Jordan Walker misplay the ball in right field. And then threw a hose to Nolan Gorman to almost get the runner out. To me, it looked like on the field, bad challenge. But they challenged it, and then this was Doug Eddings' response to hearing from New York about the outcome of the challenge.
1: Cut.
2: Okay, the audio is
3: all right, hit the leave
2: yeah,
3: it, please,
2: Pam. Yeah, I got you, Doug.
4: After review, the call is confirmed.
5: Ooh,
4: he said,
5: confirming. And that is the most emphatic I've heard a crew chief this year. Doug Eddings said the call is confirmed.
1: There's no more chain smokers.
4: Shame on you for challenging.
2: There was the chain smokers.
1: So you got that. Now that was before the Rincon hat issue.
2: Yes.
1: Then the hat issue takes place. Ali Marmol, mad as a hornet, gets tossed. And then because the Cardinals use the challenge there, they don't have a challenge on a play that was so obvious. Yeah. And I have to tell you, I love the Chip Carey and Brad Thompson. I mean, I realize it was for the Cardinals, but still, Chip was pissed. He went on throughout the game. What do you call it? A happy Eddings at the end?
2: Yep.
0: They dug their way back.
1: It was the call at home plate. This is kind of similar to the Western Michigan thing. You're like, is he just making it personal now?
2: He knows they don't have a challenge. Yeah.
1: Did you guys think that? That crossed my mind. I can't help it. It crossed my mind.
0: Well, even the way he said, confirmed. It's right. Like, I'm in charge. I love the fact, Ollie said, thought this was Coors Field, not Doug's Field.
2: Yeah. I mean, he's staring at the play. And on replay, it's so
1: obvious. So obvious. Yeah, it's not even a close play. But the Cardinals don't have a challenge. So Brewer, who made a great play, the runner is safe.
2: Yep.
1: And all hell continues to break loose. To the Cardinals' credit, they wind up coming back and winning the game. But in the moment, brutal.
3: As quickly as they can do replays now, I don't think it'd be a horrible thing to replay every close play at the plate. Take a look at everyone, whether you have a challenge or not, and home runs too, because it's, you know, those are game changing plays. If you have a controversial home run, the team shouldn't have to challenge it. Take a look at it. Same with the play at the plate.
0: How about the fact he made it worse and lied and said the Rockies catcher complained about it? Yeah.
1: That part to me is the most psychotic part about the whole thing.
0: Because
1: Hunter Goodman, who's a big time ball player,
0: he
1: plays out there. So he told in the post game, Derek Gould, I believe, that the Rockies catcher Hunter Goodman asked to have him adjust his hat, and Goodman.
0: Excuse me?
1: He wakes up and he's catching all kinds of hell from people on social media for being the guy that did this, and he's like, I didn't do it.
2: Yeah. He said that never happened. I could care less what his hat looks like.
1: Yeah. I'm focused on the release point.
0: Which is shocking that it would even be a thing. Like, that didn't make sense ever. No.
1: Then there was a thought that they might have, because when he said it, he didn't say Goodman. He said the Rockies hitter, and then there was this quote investigation on who was up at the time, and then they're like, oh, maybe it was a different Rockies hitter. Two sources told Ken Rosenthal in The Athletic from the Rockies that none of their hitters brought it up. So then the Rockies also, like the Cardinals did the next night, were some of them were wearing their hats tilted because they were pissed at Eddings.
2: Yeah.
1: And my understanding here is he's had some problems throughout his career. Probably not as well known as Angel Hernandez's issues.
3: No.
1: But this guy is known for having some issues, and that was brutal. Here is Ali Marmol following the festivities on Friday.
6: Obviously, the fireworks in the sixth inning. What was up with you and Doug Eddings?
7: Some words exchanged there. I thought it was pretty embarrassing on his end. We have a kid making his debut, and in between an at-bat, he tells him that he needs to fix his hat, and the kid's not going to wear his hat like that on my field. So last I checked, this was Coors Field. So I took issues with it. And then the pitch violation while I'm out there having a discussion, that's also stupid in my opinion. So there's a lot of moving parts to that one. At the end of the day, I thought they handled it poorly, and I'd like an explanation at some point.
0: I fired up Ollie's my favorite Ollie. He gets really pissed off.
3: Yeah. You know, we're pretty close to not needing umpires at all.
2: Right.
3: Even the base umpires, every call they make can be overturned. I would think an umpire is going to be on really thin ice if he makes a big spectacle like this. They're pretty easy to replace at this point.
2: That's what it was. It was a look at me. I need to insert myself into this game and make a stand saying, you're not going to do that in my field. Mm-hmm. Get the hell out of here.
3: If you're running the league, I can't think that you'd have a whole lot of patience for an umpire like that.
2: No.
3: It's so unnecessary.
0: And again, lying about that, they're just like, mm-hmm. That tells you a little bit about how he operates,
2: right.
0: That things you can get away with just making stuff up. If I'm MLB, I'm calling him into the office and saying, what do we got going on here?
2: Right.
0: First of all, how you dealt with that, and then that you lied about it.
2: And then you'd have
0: and
2: to
0: I haven't heard any repercussions for him.
2: Right, and then you'd have to ask about the call at home plate. You'd be like, hey, Doug, you're staring right at this. You really thought he was safe? I mean, pretty
0: Was
2: clear.
0: There any part of that was vindictive?
2: Right, you're pretty aware that they don't have a challenge, and that looks really out. pretty much from the naked eye, mm-hmm. as it was happening.
8: I just think the best, the fact that the Rockies tilted their heads
2: yeah.
8: too.
2: Yeah.
8: Was it just the Cardinals well, said this is stupid?
2: The umpire trying to drag him through the mud.
1: Right. I mean, you're airing him out. Goodman, I never once mentioned the hat. It doesn't matter who's pitching. I don't care how they wear their hat. I'm trying to find out where the ball's coming out, and I'm trying to worry about what I'm doing in the box. I'm not worried about his hat looks. That's Hunter Goodman.
2: Right. And even if a Rocky did tell him to ask to change it, fall on the sword one time. You know, I've had a strong...
1: I disagree with you on that. I disagree on that.
2: You think you would...
1: If Goodman actually said it and you're getting accused...
2: Right.
1: Yeah. Tell the story.
2: Yeah, but he's the one who did it, so I would say I would personally take, as opposed to like immediately pointing a finger and be like, no, he said it, not me. Then the player should say it. The player should yell it to fix your head, not the umpire, in my opinion. Agree, disagree on that one, but I just, I thought the whole situation was incredibly
1: to
2: poorly
1: lie
2: handled.
1: About it.
2: Right, it's gross.
1: Is like crazy. I don't even know what the...
3: And through it all, Rincon was looking nervous from the time he got on the mound.
8: Well,
3: he got ripped, too, by the hitters.
8: It's already already a moment where the kid's probably about to crap the bed, just being thrown. I mean, all of a sudden, you're getting guys every night, now, who's this? Every Cardinal game is like, now, who's this?
3: Somebody had an inside-the-park home run against him.
8: Who's this guy? Oh, yeah, we just go, okay. And then the other day, you get these alerts, like, Strzelecki has now moved to his rehab to Springfield. Like, who? Oh, yeah, he was here, that's right. They've had 13 major league debuts this season.
3: Yeah, and then he got sent back down, too. Probably. Yeah. He's probably saying, I don't want to go back up there.
8: He's crying. I don't want to pitch here.
1: He did go up to Rincon and apologize on Saturday night, per Rincon, in between the first and second inning when the players, the bullpen pitchers, go from the dugout out to the bullpen. So, Major League Baseball, in Ken Rosenthal's story, in The Athletic, said the apology speaks for itself. It was Major League Baseball statement.
8: Like, that'll do it.
2: Well, back to you, Steve.
8: The fact that he is...
1: We got a guy with tenure, and we don't want to deal with the

0: maybe he should be on the big league bench.
1: Very smart play he made last night to get that double play. He makes good, solid contact. Got a good arm.
0: 15 for 28.
2: He's been raking since getting called up. Umpires are like Webster Groves dads with neon New Balance running shoes and shorts entirely too short for a man. We don't want to hear your opinions. That's from Percy Blumpkin. Mm. Webster Groves dads wear,
1: back to you, Steve.
2: Wear neon New Balances and shorts that are too short. Is that accurate? Is that coming from Cottleville? Is Percy Blumpkin in Cottleville, Doug?
1: There's a lot of crowdsourcing there, but I assume, yes.
0: It's 8:04, you're exhausted.
1: I was just trying to think if I've ever seen a Webster dad with shorts that are too tight and wear a New Balance. Probably have.
2: Flip that off.
3: But like, if you're in Forest Park, it's not like people wear like a little ribbon that says, I'm from Webster.
1: Well, you can tell just by looking at them.
3: Really?
1: Yeah. Oh, there's a Webster.
0: Well, the Cardinals are like toys at grandma's house. There is no interest in them at home. That's from I Hate Paper Straws. Doug, what do you think about that?
1: That's an interesting take.
2: Toys at grandma's house. There is no interest in them at home. So you only like them when you're at grandma's house? That's what I Hate Paper Straws is saying?
1: Yeah, because it's something different. Yeah.
0: Well, the games are largely competitive and interesting.
1: Yeah, they have been
0: fun. The whole season has been way better than I would have thought. What's the win total now? Sitting at 72-ish?
2: 72 and 73, Matt. Five games back of the Diamondbacks for the wild card spot. Arizona also has played 145 games, 17 games remaining. If the Cardinals were to go undefeated, Doug, they would sit at 89 wins. 89 and 73, and that means the Diamondbacks could only win 12 games. That's how they would be tied. So the Cardinals go undefeated, and the Diamondbacks can only win 12 games.
1: It doesn't seem likely that they'll go undefeated in the last 17.
0: Well, you'd take that, wouldn't you?
1: I do remember a 17-game winning streak that this club had.
2: Mm. Hey, Doug, the first pitch in Colorado and San Francisco is 40 degrees cooler than it is here. It's in the 636.
1: Okay. It's all right.
0: Well, the kids are back in school.
1: I mean, those teams have been buried the entire season, and they're still drawing pretty well.
0: I don't follow the Rockies as closely as I'd like to, but I feel like the Cardinals being there did give it a little
1: bump. Oh, I'm sure it did. Sure. I'm sure it did. But you'd think the Cardinals being here in St. Louis would give the crowd a boost, too. Hadn't seemed to help much.
2: So you hate the fans?
1: No, I don't hate the fans. I just wish they'd return in big numbers.
2: Touch grass, Doug. Got some Steven time.
0: Touch grass.
1: I did on the way in here.
2: Ooh, did you really?
1: Yeah.
2: Puff, puff, what?
1: Took the garbage out to the street.
3: Yeah. Touch grass. Is that usually because Monday is pickup day because of the federal holiday?
1: That's exactly right.
3: Nice.
1: Mm-hmm.
0: I don't know how they get caught up. I always wondered about that. Because they've got their routine. Well, think about it.
3: Dirty Dan the garbage man could call in.
0: They have 5 days where they pick up, and they've got it all scheduled out, and then you just say, skip a day, which they should. How do you make it up? Because if I'm the boss, I'm like, oh, you could do this in 4 days, it looks to me.
1: Seems like they've got double duty. On a day like today, they got double duty. They got to pick up what they usually pick up on Tuesday.
0: How do they do
1: and what they pick up on Monday.
2: So there's a lot more things to do in St. Louis than in Denver, Doug. That's from the Overbearing Sports Guy.
0: Clearly.
1: Okay, yeah.
0: I was thinking that. Well, they have nothing else in Colorado.
2: And San Francisco.
1: Mm-hmm.
0: Nothing.
1: Same way. We're pretty much the entertainment capital of the Midwest.
2: Ed Helms shooting a film in Forest Park last week.
1: Is he?
3: Yeah.
0: It is pretty cool when that ball at San Francisco lands in the water, Burleson's homer.
2: Yeah, God, that was crushed.
3: Yeah.
2: God, that ball is crushed.
0: It's cool when they do it, but you'd have to hit the snot out of it.
3: To get to right field, like oftentimes when I look at those Statcast numbers and it's balls hit out to right field, like if it's missing one or two ballparks, it's almost always San Francisco. So it's not easy to get it all the way out there.
1: Would you ever consider spending an entire game in a kayak out there just hoping someone hits a ball out there?
3: I think it would actually be fun for one game with like a radio on and you're just kind of hanging out on the water there in San Francisco. I bet it'd be pretty cool for one game to do it often.
1: It seems like a long time. You're talking 3 hours by yourself in a kayak.
3: You bring a cooler. Maybe you have another buddy in the kayak.
1: There's not much room for anything else but the paddle.
3: You bring a little cooler, a meat and potatoes size cooler.
1: Yes.
3: And like the ones that Richie Aprile was hawking in front of that sporting goods store when they busted them

0: how it, well, it's got to be red. But yeah, you could. I think it'd be fun for one game. You're likely never going to catch one of those balls coming in.
1: No, I don't know how often. I think they put a sign up said 111 splash home runs. Was that this year? Or
0: probably.
1: Forever.
2: No. 111 this year?
0: You think? I don't know.
2: That sounds all time. Really high.
0: All time?
2: That's all time, yeah. That sounds really high.
3: I'd be surprised otherwise. Ballpark's been around since, I think it's like 2000, 2001?
1: Something like that. Yeah.
0: But they had Barry Bonds.
2: He probably hit half those. Right?
1: Yeah.
2: With one hand.
1: So chances
2: are. Wow, this guy's really strong.
1: Maybe batting practice you might get some.
3: Doug, what do you do if you have to pee in your kayak? That's from Grady.
1: That's another issue.
0: Stand up.
1: They never show that on TV. I guess you paddle onto the shore somewhere and take care of that.
0: Nah, just stand.
1: Just stand?
0: Yeah.
3: There are only 3 splashdowns this year. That's from D. Hibby.
0: My bad.
3: Doug, can we get a paddle boat and hang out in the cove? That's from the Swing Haven board member. Is that a party cove
1: he
3: reference?
1: He wants to rent a paddle boat at the Lake of the Ozarks.
3: I don't know if it's a party cove or McCovey Cove. Are you interested either way?
1: Not that much. No, not that much. Paddle boats are a lot of work. My legs get tired.
3: Don't be dumb. Every kayak has a catheter. That's from Stephen Time.
2: I don't know that.
1: I don't know what it does. You can't stand up in a kayak either. You'd fall over.
0: It's like a dead man switch on a jet ski.
3: 296 friends are in the Form Energy YouTube chat just talking it over. Jake, St. Genevieve, Too Fat to Kayak, The Devil's Crotch, Murphy VR, they're all in there talking it over. Watch the program, talk it over with other friends live on the TMA STL YouTube channel. We will be broadcasting until noon with TMA until 11 and after the morning after, starting at 11 a.m. to 12 p.m. Doug, Iggy hasn't had a chance to talk with anybody on the air since Thursday. So
1: there'll be a lot of grievances. Holy smokes.
0: It's that bike race in the hill this week.
3: That was probably a problem.
0: Yeah. Oh, I bet that
3: was a problem. All right. Well, we find out at 11
2: o'clock. Something to complain about. That's an easy one.
3: You can subscribe to the TMA STL YouTube channel and watch the program anytime you want. Form Energy, the sponsor of the YouTube chat, Form Energy, a part of AB and AB and Michelob Ultra, longtime TMA sponsors. 95 calories, 2.6 grams of carbohydrates. I bet this paper's had himself a large number of products this weekend. Did you really?
0: Oh, yeah.
3: Look at this guy, Doug.
0: Yeah.
3: 95 calories, 2.6 grams of carbohydrates. Michelob Ultra, it's only worth it if you enjoy it. You settled in.
0: Big light beer Labor Day weekend.
1: How's your liver?
0: Feeling good.
1: Labor Day weekend.
0: Weighed myself yesterday. Still tight. Still rewarding.
1: Oh, really?
3: So is that right?
0: Lowest I've weighed in probably...
3: What are you down to? Buck 74.
0: Buck 71.
3: Look at this guy.
2: What are you, 6'1"?
0: With shoes.
1: What's the ideal weight? What are you looking for?
0: I think in the 171, in the 170s. I can fluctuate. I have a lot of room to... I feel good. But after a long weekend of drinking, I was like, look at me. Look at me.
1: You got to get new trousers?
3: Mm.
1: No. Pants too big?
0: No. Swim trunks are.
1: Oh, gosh.
0: And I was in my swim trunks a lot. A lot of pool action this weekend.
3: That Afton pool party with the guys?
0: No. I was at two different pool
1: parties. Above ground?
0: One of them was above ground.
1: Oh.
0: It was nice.
3: I can't tell if he's bluffing at the pot right now. Really?
0: Yeah, sure.
3: Where was that?
0: South City.
1: Where else?
2: Was it one of those metal ones?
0: It was nice. Water felt great. I had a great little weekend. And enjoyed plenty of Michelob Ultra and other AB products.
3: Pretty easy to be that weight when you have no muscle. It's from the 636.
0: Yeah, whatever.
1: I couldn't have felt good at all.
2: Those weight charts are always...
0: I couldn't hear that text because it was covered in frosting.
3: Oh! I couldn't hear that text because it was covered in frosting.
1: What sort of frosting?
0: Yeah, pancake syrup. The guy was texting with hands covered in pancake syrup.
2: So he's a fat?
0: I don't know. This guy got a fire bag somehow.
2: Those charts to tell you what you should weigh, they're always like way off. You're 6 foot, you should weigh 150. Like, oh, really?
0: Right.
1: That might work if you're about 17 years old.
2: Right.
1: It doesn't work if you're 47 years old.
3: It's called dehydration, dumbass. That's from Long Dong Silver, who's not impressed with your weight.
0: Oh, but Monday, I was in recovery mode, and I was drinking a lot of water and other...
3: You just saled in yesterday?
0: Electrolyte products. No booze yesterday.
3: What'd you do yesterday, then?
0: Just hung out.
3: Well, who?
0: My lady.
1: Pool parties, ladies hanging out.
4: Burn some calories,
1: drinking,
4: huh?
2: Yeah. Hugh Hefner over here.
4: Yeah, look at this guy.
1: What a playboy.
4: Look at this. Lottie frickin' da. Banging in Little Rock, huh?
0: You fellas.
4: Email in about Jackson's sex life the morning after at InsideSTL.com for the design, air, heating, and cooling email.
2: Is that today. Name taken? Jackson's sex life?
4: You've got 2 hours.
0: But guess what? You can't have
4: minutes.
0: It.
4: You can't have it.
0: No.
4: If you do not have a text inbox name, you've got 2 hours and 46 minutes to get one. Politely request it. The next thing you know, you could have it. 314-399-9646. Doug's pretty snooty for a guy who lives in Last Rack Kirkwood. Sunset Hills is South County. That's from Arbor Day. Last Rack Kirkwood?
1: Rack Kirkwood.
4: Is that what they call it?
1: I've not heard that before. I guess it's possibly accurate.
4: Sharon and Clayton now not happy. Not true. Age is not an excuse to be outside your recommended weight range, especially when the range is ridiculously generous.
0: It's not an excuse, Martin.
4: Most people hating on Jackson's weight or doughy Hoosiers vaping in the Hardee's drive-thru line right now. That's from the Crestwood Coyote. Is that correct? They're vaping at Hardee's?
1: No. Oh, they might be.
0: If your first day back from a holiday weekend, is your first trip is to the Hardee's drive-thru line.
2: That it's going to be a tough week.
0: I don't know.
2: Or it was a tough weekend.
0: Off to a rip-roaring start.
1: But with the weight thing, I don't think very many people maintain their high school or college weight throughout their life.
0: No.
1: I don't think very many stay that slender.
0: My dad's talking to me about this. He's like, think about it. If you were to gain 5 pounds a year when you're starting your 30s, by the time you're 50, you're going to be pretty heavy. But but that's like 5 pounds. You can gain 5 pounds in a month if you're not careful.
1: Yeah.
4: What do you think the ending of The Sopranos meant? Is he dead or what? That's from the Playapalooza party.
1: That's an old question.
0: This guy sent that text in 2006 or 7.
1: Yeah, we're just refreshing.
0: We just finally got here.
4: You can send in your questions from The Sopranos at 314-399-9646. You can call into the program. Callier and Thompson phone lines 314-974-0101. 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

0: number's only 5.5. It went down.
1: That's surprising. So you factor in the, what, 3 points about being at home? I think about 8 or 9 point spread is about right.
0: Okay.
1: If they were playing on a neutral site. If I were to
0: bet. Sharps are on Rock Chalk?
1: Well, the sharps would probably be coming in closer to Thursday or Friday.
0: They get the number when it's high, and they bet it early on in the week.
1: Yeah, but I think
0: drop.
1: Need to see that injury report, because if Caden Green is coming back, I think that materially changes what the Tigers will look like.
0: Mm-hmm. Doug, there it is. Huh.
2: I was really impressed with Simmons, though. I think he'll have a big night against Kansas.
1: I agree.
2: I don't think they'll have trouble with
1: it. I think they left a lot of plays in the playbook against Pine Bluff, and will probably unveil a few more against the Jayhawks.
2: Well, they really only played a half against them and scored 40 points.
1: Pretty much ran the same exact play every time, mm-hmm. and Pine Bluff couldn't figure it out.
2: Of course, they were also up against a different level of athlete.
1: No doubt.
0: The only reason why people are overweight, regardless of their age, is they eat too much. Plain and simple. It ain't that complicated. As much as you want to create excuses to make yourself feel better, it's from Sharon and Clayton feeling good after a long weekend.
1: Take it to TikTok.
2: It's mostly true, but you also your metabolism slows down as you age.
3: Yeah. That is a take. It's a strong take.
4: Put
3: it's
4: the
3: one
4: phone
3: of the
4: down
3: best
4: and
3: takes
4: grab
3: ever.
4: A plate of broccoli.
5: Jesus. We're just trying to have some fun. Fat guys like sports, okay? We're a bunch of fats watching sports, okay? I don't need nutrition tips here at 8:22.
2: When I was in high school, I could eat half the bucket of Kentucky Fried Chicken and not gain an ounce.
5: Do you like original or extra crispy?
2: Original.
1: Extra crispy.
2: No, there's too much batter. There's too much batter in.
6: What the hell can we do in this world to have fun? Oh. Nothing! Because you're out there saying everything we say is wrong.
2: Yeah.
5: Who is that?
6: Tired
5: Fesco?
6: Of it.
0: Martin, that's what happened Fesco. When you quit Hold the on. Show.
7: Yeah. Thank you.
5: Was it a segment done. Called Tired of It? God, I didn't tune in enough. I missed that. It
0: yeah.
5: Was tired of it.
0: You're welcome to text in at 314-399-9646. Air Comfort Service text inbox. You're also welcome to call in. Callier and Thompson phone lines, 314-974-0101. And, of course, talk it over in the Form Energy YouTube chat. Open up your YouTube app, type TMASTL, be at home, be on your phone, be on your iPad, whatever it is, it doesn't matter. You subscribe to it, then you're in there talking to Mandrake and Scorsese. They're all in there talking to Snort Nance, who says he's 5'11" and 171 pounds.
2: Okay. That's probably right where he needs to be.
1: That's about my measurements.
5: Were but you what? Were Friday night papers? I'm sorry. This game to you, can you go to a sports bar and watch Friday or no?
0: I thought you said you're going to be at home on this one.
1: I would prefer
5: alone.
1: I want to be with friends, but I want to be with friends, only friends who are going to be rooting for the Tigers. I don't need a rogue Rock Chalk guy in there or someone who's uninterested or has no real rooting interest. And I prefer it at someone's house because I want game audio, controlled environment.
5: Maybe we get a live pick during our pregame show of you just pacing.
1: I'm welcome to send it in, right? I can just send it in to you guys.
5: Maybe send Linsman Jake to your apartment and just watch you watch the game.
2: Yeah. Do you eat and drink the whole time you're watching a game?
1: Did you have something to drink? I wouldn't say I eat the entire time.
0: Oh, you're
1: going to
0: have a little scotch?
1: I'm sure I'm going to have a couple of pops.
2: Alcoholic beverages, huh?
1: Yeah, beverage alcohol, as you like to call it.
0: Dan Aykroyd says that.
1: I'd be shocked if it was scotch, considering it pretty much is never scotch.
2: Yeah.
1: But, you know, if times get tough.
0: You go into the brown liquor?
1: I've never done it before, but, you know, I'm open to any sort of coping mechanisms.
2: The best food when watching a game is pizza, I think. You just can't beat pizza.
1: What about pot stickers?
2: No, pizza.
0: Pot stickers.
1: I really like pot stickers.
0: Martin, do you ever have Who people over a game and have pot stickers?
5: Hey, guys, come on in. I've got some pot stickers.
1: Now, why'd your voice change?
5: Right there. Right there. Martin just had something in my throat. So that's how you invite the fellas over?
1: Yeah. Like, I'll air fry, I don't know, 24 to 36 pot stickers.
2: No. What? Give them pizza.
5: Okay. Pot?
1: I kind of like
5: is that your thing?
1: I like pod stickers.
5: Okay. All right, we're not sending a camera.
1: Damn it. I was looking forward to see Jake.
2: Not wings, because they're too messy.
5: Yeah.
1: Right.
2: You're going to get it on the couch. You're going to get it on your clothes, on your face, and you got to get up and get the napkins. No, pizza. Yeah. And certainly not pod stickers.
1: What about chips and dip?
2: That's okay if the chips don't break. What? You know, I don't want a thin potato chip that where you put it in the dip, it snaps off and breaks.
1: Ah, fair. Well, that's a more of a dip problem.
2: Yeah. Because we had that in golf the other day where the potato chips, the dippings were good, but the potato chips would break off when you put them in the dip. Remember that?
1: Yeah, I know what you're talking about.
0: Your dip was too thick?
2: Or the chips were too thin.
0: Which one was it, Jack?
2: I think it was the chips were too thin.
1: I agree with Doug's assessment.
0: Having to be surrounded by only Mizzou fans for a game is perhaps the lamest thing I have ever heard. That's from Mr. Licks. Jackson, your response.
1: Well, if you're a Mizzou fan, that's exactly what you want.
0: Mr. Licks is not a Mizzou fan.
1: No, he roots for his alma mater, Ole Miss.
0: Hotty Toddy, Doug, wins on Sunday night, but they do not cover against Louisville.
2: Okay.
5: I don't know what to make of Ole Miss. You buying it or you?
1: Trinidad Chambliss is really good.
5: Yeah.
0: Didn't look great in the first half, though, the papers.
1: Yeah, but they got stronger as the game went on. I like, and Kewon Lacy is a problem.
0: You a little worried about the trip to Starkville now?
1: Yes. Kamari Otoni's awesome. And Marquise Johnson is
0: back. John Summerall's pedicure on October 3rd?
1: A little less worried about Florida.
0: Really?
1: I had a strong performance, but let a lot of points.
0: But I still have no clue on almost every team.
1: The Mississippi State game is now, I'm very concerned. Kamari Otoni looks awesome. And I granted, obviously, the talent that they were going up against was...
0: But if I could get you a room at the Four Seasons in Starkville, would you go?
1: Sure. Oh, no, I sit around cowbells like that all day.
0: You're out.
1: If they lost...
0: If I could get you a room at the Ritz-Carlton in Lawrence on Friday night?
1: No.
0: Was it Mass Ave?
1: I don't want to spend the night in Lawrence, Kansas.
2: Ever?
0: Like Norm Stewart. Like Norm Stewart.
1: Yeah. Ever.
5: What if they have pot stickers at the game?
1: Well, now you're talking.
0: Chips don't break when you dip. That's from the Lindenwood Park Lunatic.
2: What kind of text was that?
1: That's a
2: horrible text.
1: You might need to suspend them.
0: Doug, you're going to suspend the Lindenwood Park Lunatic?
2: I am, because it happened to us just a couple days ago.
1: Yeah.
2: And we were disappointed at the time, and we're disappointed now.
1: Yeah.
2: Even more disappointed at the text.
1: Yeah.
0: We're thinking this straight. You two are just riding around a golf course with chips and dip.
2: We were in the clubhouse. After we played... We went into the clubhouse to get a drink and a snack. They brought us the snack. It was chips and dip. Both were very good.
1: Delightful.
2: But when you tried to put the potato chip in the dip, the chip broke.
1: Now, in fairness to that texter, I usually grab any sort of cream-based dip, and I'll just plop it right into the cup holder. And so whenever I want, I can just grab some chips and dip throughout the round.
2: While golfing? Who was it, Tim, who said that?
0: No problem. That's the Lindenwood Park Lunatic.
2: Lindenwood Park Lunatic has been suspended a period of 2 days' time for complaining and having a horrible take on chips. His name, as we speak, is going to the appliance discounter's suspension logule.
5: Honey, you still text that show in the morning? No, I got suspended. You what?
2: Can't do it.
5: What
2: no
5: happened?
2: Can
5: I had
2: do.
5: A thing about chips they didn't like.
2: Yeah.
5: Sounds like a dumb show.
1: Thank you to Appliance Discounters, though.
0: Yeah, for sponsoring that suspension log. Well, that's the Bradley family. Take great care of this program. They'll take great care of you if you're in the market for a new appliance. Appliance Discounter, sponsor of the suspension log. Well, Doug, it's time to hear from Larry Nickel.
2: Labor Day.
0: Professional wrestling scene is historically one of the best. Larry, good morning.
4: Good morning, guys. What's up?
0: Unbelievable last night.
4: Yeah, it was.
2: What happened?
4: I went into my bedroom because my mom's calling somebody else, and I don't want to talk over her.
2: No, I didn't ask, where are you going? I said, what happened on the wrestling show
5: last night?
2: Well,
5: he's trying to establish, Doug. He's in... transition right now. Give him a second to get settled with his notes.
2: Okay.
4: Yeah, Doug, pay attention.
2: Okay. Are we ever going to find out what happened?
4: Yes, you will, Doug, unless you watch the show every so often.
2: Yeah, well,
0: how about Bailey coming back?
4: Okay. Last night there was two qualifying matches for the men's and women's Money in the Bank ladder match and a women's world title match. I'll start with the qualifying matches for the men's and women's Money in the Bank ladder matches.
2: Right.
4: In the women's, it was Sol Ruka, Maxine Dupri, and Lyra Valkyria. And the winner of that triple threat match was Sol Ruka. Toward the end of the match, the referee was counting the pin administered by Lyra Valkyria, and all of a sudden, here comes Bailey, the final language, screw Lyra out of the match, and give Sol Ruka the win to qualify for the Women's Money in the Bank ladder match.
2: Okay.
5: Where was this held?
4: This was in Birmingham, Alabama.
2: All right. Okay.
4: And in the men's Money in the Bank ladder match qualifying match was Ethan Page, the WWE and AAA Hall of Famer, Rey Mysterio, who, by the way, next week, spoiler alert, he's going to be challenging for the men's Intercontinental title next week in Mexico City, and one half of the World Tag Team Champions, Braun Breaker.
0: Doug, unbelievable what is coming up.
2: Well, they'll let him win in Mexico City, won't they?
4: They better.
2: Yeah, I'm sure that's already been written.
4: Doug?
2: Okay, sorry.
0: Larry, do you have the top five countries in the world available?
4: Yes, I do. And before I do that, are you on a time crunch, Tim?
5: Did you felt like you got kind of an early wrap? We got a lot to get to. That's
0: the deal. Oh, my God, do we ever.
4: Okay, before I do the top five countries, Braun Breaker won his qualifying match.
2: Gotcha.
4: And Liv Morgan retained her women's world title against Stephanie McCarr due to outside interference from the Justin Davis, Roxanne Perez, and Raquel Rodriguez. Now let's cover the top five countries.
2: Okay, good. Go ahead.
4: Number five will be Argentina.
2: Argentina. Okay.
4: No, Argentina.
2: Okay, Argentina.
4: Yeah, right, Doug.
2: All right, I'm trying to put a little Spanish accent on it, but it's not good. Go ahead.
4: Number four will be Mexico, because of where Raw is going at next week.
2: Mexico.
4: Yeah. Number three will be Chile.
2: Chile.
4: Number three. Not the food that you eat.
2: No.
0: Right. Okay.
4: Number two, Canada. Number one, United States of America.
0: There it is. Listen to this, Doug. Nine-game homestand coming for the Cardinals. They'll go 9-0, and you'll hear this every night in downtown St. Louis. Larry, God bless you, and God bless these United States of America.
4: Yeah, God bless America.
0: There he is, Larry Nickel, giving us his perspective here on TMA. You can give yours by texting in. You can get a text inbox name for another 2 hours and 26 minutes, and then it's over until October. Say, hey, Jackson, could you please change my number to this name in the Air Comfort Service text inbox? Next thing you know, paper's going to take care of you. 11 o'clock rolls around, he's done.
1: Yeah, I've been changing names left and right.
0: You can also email in. You win that Schaefer Door Company garage door for being the Design, Air, Heating, and Cooling Emailer of the Month the morning after at InsideSTL.com. 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

0: show. You like this one, Doug, or not?
1: No, I don't. Yesterday was the 8-year anniversary of Mac Miller's untimely passing.
0: Damn right.
2: What happened to him?
0: 8 years ago, really? 2018, Doug?
1: Yeah.
0: That's right.
1: He overdosed.
2: What happened to him?
1: He overdosed.
2: Oh.
1: The age of 26 years old.
0: And he was with Ariana Grande for a few years, Doug.
1: Yeah, a couple of years with Ariana Grande. They collaborated on multiple songs. But that song I just played was Jet Fuel.
2: Oh, was it?
1: That was off his
2: very sophisticated
1: his final album while he was alive called Swimming.
2: Okay.
0: I saw Jackson at Backwater Jack's dancing with a Festus 3. That's from the North County Landscaper in the Form Energy YouTube chat.
1: No.
0: You were at Backwater Jack's.
1: I have been to Backwater Jack's before, but we're looking.
0: No further questions.
1: A year and a half ago, I was at Backwater Jack's. So I was not there this weekend, nor was I dancing with anyone from Festus.
2: If you were a Festus 3, what would that translate into Ledoux, where you are?
0: That's a good question.
1: A Festus 3?
2: Yeah.
1: I don't have the conversion rate in front of me.
2: Yeah.
1: But probably similar. We'll do 3, 2.
2: Oh, really?
1: Yeah.
2: Okay.
1: I don't know who rank is this 24/7 on 3 ranks these.
2: I believe so.
1: The same people who ranked Bobby Boots a 5-star.
0: Oh,
1: I gotta let that go. I gotta stop.
2: I wonder if we could
1: that 19-year-old kid.
2: I wonder if we could start a website where you send your picture in and it rates you, and so you actually get a numerical rating.
1: That was what Facebook was.
2: Facebook is like, who do you like better?
1: That was kind of the idea behind it.
2: Yeah.
1: So I'm sure that there's something that could do that. I don't
2: know. Rating.
1: Yeah. But it'd be biased, you know.
0: I think we're all 10s.
1: I agree.
2: Yeah.
0: The program's called The Morning After. It airs on 101 ESPN and the TMASTL YouTube channel. 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
0: Doug, the Cardinals might be in big trouble. They're at 0.6% chance to make the playoffs. And that's problematic. Probably at this point in a spot where they've got to win all but 2 games. I think that would be the spot where you get to 87, and even then it might not be enough. But with all that said, I know a lot of people around St. Louis have adopted the Philadelphia Phillies because of Hunter Brody. He does a post-game show, and Jackson... this is his reaction as the Braves and Phillies had their big series this weekend for the National League East.
3: Phillies win 1-0 and split the 4-game set with the Atlanta Braves. Jesus Luzardo was incredible. That was equivalent to sex.
2: Oh.
3: That performance was amazing. 9 innings, shutout ball, 12 Ks. It was insane. I had goosebumps watching him throw every damn pitch. Every pitch, every strikeout, hearing Scott Fransky on the call, the hairs were sticking up on the forearms. It was insane. And hearing the crowd when Kyle Schwarber hit that late solo shot, it was awesome. But I'm not going to lie to you all. I'm a wreck. Some of you may know that. Some of you are learning that right now. But I am a wreck because I don't know what to make of this split. Should I be happy about it? Should I be looking at what was fun? Meaning, Jesus Luzardo, Aaron Nola was ridiculously good a day ago. Zach Wheeler seems to be coming into form a bit more as well. Should I have so much pride in that? So when I look at the rest of September, I have the optimistic view. Or should I feel this nasty feeling because you blew an opportunity to actually win three of these damn games?
4: Oh, is he the same way about the Eagles?
1: I don't know.
4: The
1: good Flyers? Great question, actually.
2: He's got to be, right?
1: I think he's a big baseball guy. I think he might have played a little.
2: Lazardo threw a complete game shutout. They don't have many of those anymore.
0: I'm telling you. Yeah, Phillies four back of the Braves for the National League East. Both teams are all but into the playoffs. Phillies with a 99.2% chance to get to the playoffs, even if they don't win the National League East. The Cardinals at 0.6% and five back of the Diamondbacks, who are in a spot where they are given a 53.8% chance of making the playoffs. Last night, Jackson, I still haven't been able to find the upgrade last night.
1: It looks like they haven't had an upgrade for any of the games last night.
0: Yeah. That sucks. I and Doug, you observed it as well. We talked about this in the Delmar Mortgage 7 o'clock hour. The missed calls behind the plate truly, and there were so many, impacted the flow of that game.
2: Mm-hmm.
0: In the, 11th? Nathan Church, 2-0. It's called a strike. It impacts things. It's a much different at bat, 3-0. But that is, I feel like, might have gotten into the double digits. And then he hits that little squibber, and the Cardinals aren't able to convert. The Giants are in the bottom of the inning, and the Cardinals lose that game. Now, I recognize even if they win that game, it's still highly unlikely. But that was super frustrating because one of the things I've enjoyed about watching baseball this year is some of the crap that went on when an umpire had a pitcher like a Logan Webb was doing last night. He was missing. But then he wouldn't go, well, he's a good pitcher. I'll give him the call because it's close. They've, for the most part, stuck to what the strike zone is with ABS. And last night, you had a home plate umpire. Just the zone was all over the damn place, and that impacted the flow of the game. Drove me up the wall.
2: If they had unlimited challenges, I bet they would have changed 10 or 12 calls at least. A couple of them weren't even very close.
0: Yeah.
2: I mean, a few inches outside the strike zone.
0: I feel like when you have younger players, too, they're a little more hesitant to pull the trigger. Baez, certainly not one of those guys. He'll fire it right away.
2: Yeah.
0: But he used it in a call that really wasn't that important early on in the inning, and then Church didn't have one to go with. So Church also with a bad bunt. Giants running the wheel play. He pops up the bunt. Again, I don't know how many people were really watching this at 10:30 last night for a team that is your, me and you.
2: I was upset that they bunted. I hate the bunt play when the guy's already at second base.
0: All right, does this change your mind? Bye, baby bunting. Daddy's gonna hunting.
2: Doesn't change my mind at all.
1: But it is pretty neat.
2: It's such a hard base running play. It's hard to get the bunt down. He's already in scoring position. The Church had doubled his last time up. Let him hit. I can't stand giving up an out like that with a bunt.
0: Don't you idiots know we have a team holding a playoff position that just kicked some ass in British Columbia? Enough baseball! More soccer!
4: It's from the 636.
5: I'm an expert, you bitch.
2: There you go.
5: I don't know why I said that.
3: Bop, bop, bop, bop, bop, bop.
5: Doggies win 3-1 at Vancouver. Top team in the West, Doug.
3: Boop, boop, boop.
5: 3-1. Hafa Navarro made his debut. Late substitution.
2: Tomas Totlin with a goal.
5: Yeah. You want to say Rafael Navarro, but it's Hafa.
2: Hoffa. Okay. Conrad Wallum scored.
5: Wallum.
2: About time.
5: Yes.
2: Simon Betcher got on the board again.
5: No, he's red hot.
6: He's been red hot.
5: Former Billiken.
6: What kind of standard are you holding?
2: I'm just reading.
5: It's about time. He had scored since the last game or the one before.
2: Yeah, I thought he was overdue.
7: Roman Berkey! Swiping it away like he's stealing intellectual property from Tinder!
5: Stealing intellectual property. So they're red hot, Doug. Get ready for a little playoff run.
2: Okay. That'll be fun.
1: Cooper Zerpe's debut.
5: How about that?
1: Something
5: on
1: to
5: Sunday.
1: Behold. Right
6: why'd
1: back
6: you,
1: to baseball.
6: Why'd you bring
1: right
6: it up on the doggies?
1: It.
6: We're having a doggy talk.
1: I thought you were talking about the... My bad.
5: He pointed at me.
1: No, I thought you were talking about the Cardinals for a second. I thought you were talking about the Cardinals.
2: You were excited with the way Cooper Zerpe played for the doggies.
1: No, I'm sorry.
5: Knee deep.
6: I thought you were about to weave in a Cooper Zerpe soccer story, and I'm like, oh, look at papers.
1: I thought we were talking about the Cardinals. He said something about being out of the playoffs or something. I thought we were talking about the Cardinals for a second.
5: I got to admit, it happens, right?
1: Yeah.
5: Every once in a while, like an email pop up and then Tim's like, what do you think? I'm like, yeah, you're right.
1: No,
5: we were talking doggies, but that was a quick pivot from earlier Cardinal talk.
1: My apologies.
6: My new favorite TMA Reddit conspiracy is that TMA refuses to cover the MLS because Fox doesn't carry it. That's some Steven time.
5: Fox
1: balls in your court there.
5: Fox does carry some games. But this Cooper Zerpe, I think, is really...
2: He looked great.
5: Bigger.
7: More perfect innings.
5: Perfect innings. And in the post game, he was talking to that Danny Wexman, and she said, what do you think? It's, well, it can only get worse from here. It was like too perfect of a debut.
2: Yeah.
6: The performative soccer talk is insulting. Better to not discuss it than do it tongue-in-cheek, Martin. That's from your mom's lesbian lover.
2: We can't win.
5: We pointed out they're 9-0-4.
6: A 14-game unbeaten streak.
2: They haven't lost since early May.
5: That's right.
6: I will pay you guys not to talk about soccer. Like the 10th, 15th best soccer league in the world. Pass. It's like talking about high school baseball. That's from the 314.
2: I'll take the pay. I'll gladly take the pay to not talk soccer or any other sport, really.
1: Could we talk high school baseball?
2: We already get paid for talking about the Billikens.
6: That's right. Correct.
2: Now, if we don't talk about soccer, that's more cash in our pockets. That just makes good financial sense.
5: So, Zerpe is your go-to when we talk soccer.
1: I thought we were still talking about the Cardinals.
5: Well, since you've changed it, how about Joshua Baez in September? He's hitting .417.
1: How do you like that?
5: There you go. Really? 10 for 24.
1: He seems willing to kind of hit it where they ain't as opposed to swinging for the fences every time.
5: He's got a little swagger, too.
2: Yeah. Boy, he does take a hard cut. He swings about as fast as anyone I've seen.
1: Yeah.
2: Not a great left fielder, but with that bat, that's okay.
1: Yeah, we'll be all right.
6: Jackson was caught doing whoopee on my Uncle Tad's Murphy bed in Harbor Springs this weekend. He may be thinning, but he does have girth. That's from the self-made stay-at-home Laduma. You went to Harbor Springs?
1: Now, is a Murphy bed one of those ones that pulls out of the out wall? Under, yeah. Is it pull out?
2: No, it goes up into the wall.
1: What am I? I'm thinking of a trundle.
5: Yeah.
1: I'm anti-trundle. I'm pro-Murphy.
6: What about a day bed?
1: Now, what the day bed is what?
6: Doug.
5: Is it like a couch that kind of serves as a bed?
1: That's like a futon, though, isn't it?
5: Like a king or a prince would have one over the corner to take a little nap.
1: I doubt it. That sounds interesting. I am in favor of the Murphy bed because think of all the space you save.
5: My apartment in Rhinelander. Humble brag. Murphy bed.
1: Murphy bed.
5: It would fold right into the wall. Never had to make your bed. Just throw it right up.
2: Was there ever a risk that it would fold while you were on it?
5: With this weight, Doug.
1: You were anchored.
5: That's why I never lost weight in Rhineland. I just was afraid the bed could simultaneously...
6: you would shoot into the wall.
5: Hold up.
6: The Veiled Prophet wants a piece of Jackson's ass for pivoting to Cooper Zerpe talk. Funny when more people attend doggies games than in that merry bunch of idiots who wear Navy caps on the road. That's from the Veiled Prophet.
1: I don't have stock in the Cardinals. I don't give a damn. I thought we were talking about the Cardinals. I apologize. I also want to apologize. I kept calling the Mississippi State quarterback Kamario Toney. His name is Kamario Taylor. I want to issue errors and omissions. Toney Reale here in the middle of the show. Kamario Taylor, and he scares the hell out of me.
2: Why does he scare you?
1: Because he's really good.
2: Okay.
6: Hey guys, just tuning in. Have you covered chips and dip yet? That's from the Fluffernutters fan page moderator.
2: And we don't like the chips that break
1: right. If
2: you put it in the dip.
1: And I prefer pot stickers as a game day meal.
2: As opposed to pizza.
6: So this is the conversation you guys were having while I was in the other end of the Baja, having a couple libations, and you and Doug are arguing over the weight of the chip and the dip.
1: We were getting into some chip and dip logistics. It was a delightful dip. Yeah, boy, really was. It's like a homemade French onion.
6: But you were mad at the chips then, it sounds like.
1: Well, I think French onion calls for potato chips. Not to, no free ads, but Ruffles and French onion
6: Yola.
1: Is pretty delicious. Mm-hmm. More so than a tortilla. Like, French onion is not a tortilla dip. The tortilla is a much stronger chip. The potato is more delicious with the French onion, but you run the risk of breaking the chip.
2: Yeah, you do. Yeah, we learned that.
5: You run that risk. You're willing to take that chance.
1: Well, it's a give and take kind of situation.
5: Yeah, Ruffles, French onion dip. It's stronger than any. I don't care what gourmet French restaurant you're at in Paris. Give me some Ruffles and French onion.
2: But if the chip breaks off, you almost need a pair of tweezers to pull the
5: broken part out.
1: Another
5: chip,
1: and then you survive.
6: Yeah, that's a tough. That's a tough
1: part. You get the straggler, like Deadliest Catch.
6: The Swinghaven board member family has just made an announcement. We knew they were going to be making a statement in the 8 o'clock hour here, and they have chosen to do so. We will not swing with any couples who like city or soccer. That's from the Swinghaven board member. So if you were planning on getting together with the Swinghaven board member and his wife, and you also like City Red, you are out.
2: Mm-hmm. Don't come talking soccer, but it's okay if you have a Cooper Jerpy take.
6: Clip that off.
1: Damn it. I messed up.
5: That's all right.
6: Thanks for showing accountability for the first time in 7 years, Jackson. That's from Steven time.
1: Your math is off, but thank you.
6: Only 6 years on this show.
1: 6 years in December.
6: Hey, now the listeners are trying to hook up with each other, Doug. Self-made stay-at-home Ladoo Mom. If you want to hang out with non-pores, I'll be in Bay Harbor. Harbor Springs is the Cottleville of the Potosi Metroplex. That's from Man Bay 2004. He's trying to sleep with self-made stay-at-home Ladoo Mom. Okay. I thought she was about to get married for the eighth time.
2: I didn't realize Potosi has a Metroplex. Anybody been to Potosi?
5: Oh, yeah.
2: I've not been there.
1: I think I've probably driven through it.
2: I don't think I have.
6: Hey, Swinghaven board member, tell us you're fat without tell us you're fat. That's from The Wedding Tackle.
1: I forgot what he said.
6: A Swinghaven board member announced that he and his wife will not sleep with anybody who likes MLS.
1: Okay.
5: That was, what, 3 minutes ago? I don't know if you have that kind of recall, son, at your age.
6: Paper's in moving, man. It's like watching Phil Ivey when he's on a flush draw.
1: You guys like Cooper Jerpy?
2: Yeah.
6: Stop talking about soccer. No one cares!
5: That's just not true.
6: It's from Johnny Cakes. Doug can't discuss the team that has a 14-game unbeaten streak because then whether or not we should be talking about it becomes the topic. And then if that isn't the topic, then somebody will throw in Cooper Jerpy. We just can't win.
2: It's just fun to say Cooper Jerpy.
1: It is.
5: And when it's a tough name, too, with the H in front of the J.
2: Forget about that H. Forget it's even there.
1: Yeah. Disregard the
2: like
1: H.
2: Like Al Raboski. That's a Hungarian thing, clearly, right? We put H's in front of things.
1: Would you rather do the show from Potosi or Hungary?
5: Good question.
2: Hungary might be a little bit better adventure.
1: Yeah.
5: It's a nice little downtown strip in Potosi.
2: Is there? I've never been there.
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4: And if it were, they kick it off paper. Like Guam or something. Where's the first team?
3: The Niners and Rams game's in Melbourne. But I believe the Seahawks and Patriots game is in Seattle? Or is it in Foxborough? It's in Seattle.
5: Doug, September is here. The weather is still hot, and why the sports calendar is just heating up. It's okay. The morning after 101 ESPN. And the TMSL YouTube channel, the Form Energy YouTube chat, is hot like the fires. And so is Mark Hanna, his voice, his beard, when he chooses to grow it. Sometimes he has it, sometimes he doesn't. 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Evergreen-ws.com is where you can find Mark Hanna of Evergreen Wealth Strategies, the sponsor of our 9 o'clock hour. Give him a call at 314-889-0503, 314-889-0503. I can't speak for Mark, but I would imagine he would tell you to invest in the Tam Avenue Capital Partners after a 5-2 start to the season and 2-0 on locks of the week, and people are just buzzing around town about where we're going to allocate our dollars for this coming weekend. How do you do?
6: Well, so where are you going to put them?
3: You
6: going
3: to touch that? Though. It's hilarious.
4: Will you touch that Mizzou game, Tim?
5: No, okay. I will not.
4: Because of emotional reasons or just who the hell knows?
5: My reaction on it is who the hell knows, and that is based on... I've talked to some of my compadres who are Rock Chalk fans, and I know a lot of people who went to Kansas, and they're not really sure either. One of the things I was talking about with a buddy of mine yesterday, quite a ball striker, Doug, you know David Hughes? He's Rock Chalk Jayhawk. Oh, what a ball striker. Oh, he can crush it. We were partnered yesterday. And he's the thing he's holding on to is that their offensive coordinator, who went to coach with Franklin at Penn State after a couple of years, is back. And that guy was really the key to Kansas when they were picked up off the mat and had a couple of good years. So that is something he's holding on to, hope on. If you're a Missouri fan, I think you look at what you have in the wide receiver core and you might go, okay, we've got something there to pair with a quarterback who can get the ball downfield. I'll be intrigued to see what they do on the ground when they're actually really trying, and if they can also get pressure on the quarterback. We didn't really see a lot of that against Arkansas Pine Bluff, but at the same time, it's Arkansas Pine Bluff, and they pulled their guys who are actually going to be playing this year and contributing in the second half. So, I don't know. I didn't learn a whole lot on the whole thing.
4: And their guy, Isaiah Marshall, their quarterback, Kansas, true sophomore, he had only thrown 3 passes going into this year. Again, they're probably looking at him the way we look at Simmons. Might be really good. Mm-hmm. Don't know for sure.
5: Big night, though, if you're a Missouri fan. You got Missouri and Kansas on Friday night. If you're a Kansas fan, of course, you got Missouri and Kansas on Friday night. And then, if you're a Cardinal fan, you got the reunion weekend, Martin. It all starts this Friday with a pregame Ford truck motorcade at 6:30 p.m. ahead of the 7:15 game with the White Sox. More than 30 former players and coaches are scheduled to attend from that 2006 World Championship team celebrating their 20th anniversary, including Hall of Famers Tony La Russa and Scott Rolen, alongside Albert Pujols, Yadier Molina, Chris Carpenter, Jim Edmonds, Jason Isringhausen, and many more. You'd have to think Bu Weaves will be here as well. Bu Weaves.
6: Haven't seen him in, like, forever.
5: That's right.
4: So Albert put out a video over the weekend

0: commenting on the red jacket. I was told that the Angels were really restrictive about him doing stuff because the team had reached out. You know, it's Albert Pujols going into the Cards Hall of Fame, but because he has that personal services contract, they gave the Cardinals like a window where he could do things for them. I'm surprised they're being that petty about it.
1: Yeah, how can you keep a guy from going into a Hall of Fame with another team?
0: He gets $1 million a year from them.
2: You want to hear the video?
0: Sure.
3: I'm super excited about next week to get inducted into the St. Louis Cardinal Hall of Fame. What an amazing honor. I want to thank God first for that opportunity. It's something that I'm going to be enjoying with my family, with my kiddos, with my coaches, with my teammates. I'm looking forward. And also to get inducted into the St. Louis Cardinal Hall of Fame alongside my little brother, Johnny Molina, who I played 12 years in the Major League, is going to be a truly blessing. So I'm looking forward to, and I hope you guys enjoy that day.
4: Going into the Hall of Fame on Saturday. Martin, I feel like you might be the one who can answer this question. The game on Saturday is at 6:15. The Hall of Fame ceremony being moved into the ballpark. Is that earlier in the day? Is it before the game?
0: It's before the game. I should have an exact time for you, but I would think, I'm thinking it's like around 3-ish. I'll try and get an exact time.
4: All right. Well, Mark,
0: and I don't know if they ask, because typically the field is busy for a good 3 hours. I don't know if they ask both teams if they would forego BP.
2: Bang BP?
0: In honor, Edmonds being there. They don't need BP anyway. Just skip it. Yes, you're in good luck, man. We're not having it. So the Cardinal Hall of Fame, there's a reception. That's before the event. It's got to be around 3 or 4 leading into the game. Because you wouldn't have fans show up at like 2 and then, oh, by the way, the game's in 4 hours. My guess, I'm going to get this. It's a great question.
4: Thank you.
0: I'm assuming...
4: Crowdsourcing. It's bad crowd. But I went to the website and I don't see the information.
0: Yeah. It deserves an answer.
4: All right. Because I'm thinking about going down there for the fun and games with the family. You know? Let them see the whole thing.
0: You'd want to go and see Albert and Yachty, get their speeches, all the red jackets, all the guys that are back. It does time out well with the 20th anniversary.
4: Yeah.
0: I'm going to find out right now.
4: All right. There you go. So a big weekend for the Cardinals. As you have the 20th reunion on Friday night, Ronnie Belliard will be there, as will Dan Held.
0: Jeff Weaver will be in town this
4: weekend. Yes, Weaves is in there, too. Of course, I like Mark Muldoon. He will be here. Wonder if he's going to be compressing the ball while he's in town, Doug.
1: I don't know. Probably not.
0: John Gall will be back in town.
4: John Gall is going to come back. That's on Friday. Then you got the Hall of Fame ceremony on Saturday.
1: Okay, well, that'll be fun.
0: Jeff Supon in town. I think he's going to be in town earlier in the week. He may just pop in. Who knows?
4: Yes.
2: He's always welcome.
4: Yeah. Ours is a type of presentation where friends feel like they can drop by at any time.
1: At any time. Any time whatsoever.
4: One of our friends is a Hall of Fame goaltender from the St. Louis Blues by the name of Daddy Padre. And he won the Stanley Cup.
1: He didn't have anything to do with it.
4: He is part of Cardinal Vending, which his family owns and operates, and they have for 3 generations, working in the business, proudly serving the St. Louis area since 1987. You're saying, what's Cardinal Vending? Man, oh man. Once I learned about Cardinal Vending, I said, I am all about Cardinal Vending, because when you go into a break room and all they got is candy bars and chips, well, that's for the fats. It's just for the fats.
1: Yeah, it is.
4: You know, so what Cardinal Vending does is, if you want that, it's there, but they also offer up much more, like salads, wraps, sandwiches, fresh fruit, protein snacks, healthier options, plus all your favorite beverages and snacks. 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
1: Now we got minute 47 left, but Missouri has three timeouts. It's all but over.

0: Hard not to be fired up when you hear this. I can tell by Tim's voice that he is looking extra yummy today. That's from Marsha's burner. Guys, up. Oh, did you just break it?
1: No, I dropped the gonger.
0: The gonger.
1: The gonger. Is there anybody texting in?
0: The gonger. Who wants to be the gonger? You've got an hour and 41 minutes, and then Jackson's done. He's done updating names until October.
2: Tim, the ceremony of friend of the show, Anouk Corinna-Rotney, confirms the ceremony for Albert and Yachty will begin at 5.
0: Not bad.
2: The game is at 6:15. So I'm assuming
0: that's
2: all the BP, outfield, all that stuff will take place earlier. 5 o'clock ceremony, 6:15 first pitch, Saturday.
0: I have to take the family down there, Doug.
1: It says gates open at 3:15. Got to have a ticket, obviously, for the induction ceremony.
2: Don't go and check out the first place Sox.
1: And 15,000 Yachty bobbleheads will be distributed.
0: Temperatures are going to cool down. Got a high of 80 on Thursday as some rain comes through. Doug, I think a front's coming through. Friday, a high of 84. And then Saturday for the Hall of Fame ceremony, it's 87 degrees.
1: That's fine. Anything in the 80s is acceptable.
0: Amen. Glorious time of year for weather. That's what I say.
1: Yeah. I played golf Sunday and it was like 92 or 3 and it didn't feel bad at all. I guess the humidity was way down.
0: That's right.
1: It was fine.
0: Did you compress it?
1: Not often, no.
0: Wait, are you picking it? Like scooping, you think?
1: You name it, I do it over the course of a round.
2: You have any chips after? After the Friday debacle?
1: I didn't have chips. I had some broccoli.
3: Yeah, the barrel of fun.
0: I'm guessing Papers is the type of guy who agrees with the decision to let Michigan run another play. That's from the 636.
4: You'd be incorrect.
0: Yeah.
4: But I like when people assume things about me.
0: I was legitimately, and I didn't know why, and I still don't really know why, but Doug, ours is the type of show where friends feel like they can reveal things about themselves while riding a Sibian. I was really upset. I was upset, and I don't care one way or the other on Michigan, don't care one way or the other on Western Michigan, had no financial ties whatsoever, was just watching it. And I guess what made me upset is I'm thinking to myself, man, it would really suck if what's going on with college football, it now is getting into WWE land.
1: Yeah.
0: I think if I'm to try to do some self-analysis, that's what I think that was about.
4: Yeah, it was really, really frustrating.
1: Yeah, when you start to doubt whether it's on the up and up, that's when you really kind of have to cringe and worry about where a sport's headed.
4: And the explanation, I guess, is like they can hold, but it's just nonsense to me. The fact that there's another clock and the clocks aren't synced up. And then it's like you play the game where it's like, well, only 2 or 3 seconds came off when Western Michigan kicked a field goal and a previous field goal, like 8 seconds came off the clock. So like we're going to play this secret clock game. We're real careful about the clock when it comes to the last play when Michigan's about to lose, but we're more cavalier about it earlier in the game. Get out of here.
0: The game. You do recall right before the, do you mind if I say this, penultimate play,
1: I didn't care for
0: which
1: it.
0: Was theoretically the last play of the game, they said the game clock in the stadium should be set for 9 seconds. 9 seconds. It initially was at 8, and they added a second, if you recall that.
4: Right.
0: I say recall that.
4: Right, yeah.
0: Again, I recognize most people on a Saturday night of a 3-day weekend are sitting there watching Western Michigan and Michigan because I am pathetic. I was. So that was adjusted, and therefore there could no be controversy as to what the clock should have been. They set it at 9 seconds. They didn't say 9.08 seconds. They said 9 seconds.
1: I don't think I've ever seen video of a guy actually keeping the clock at a football game. I'm sure it's a guy upstairs in a booth somewhere.
4: Right.
1: And he's not an official. He is an official.
4: I'm sure he's a stadium, like a game day operations.
1: But I don't know how that could possibly be any different than what is up on the stadium board or what the TV networks are getting.
4: Tim just mentioned if they're saying make sure the game clock is adjusted, and then they're now out of sync now that the referee literally just addressed the clock operator to get the clock right. So why is NBC's broadcast now off on it?
1: Because NBC doesn't have their own timekeeper.
4: I always turn the clock on.
0: Scott Van Pelt and Stanford Steve were talking about the actual ritual of sorts for television networks and the stadiums. on Scott Van Pelt's podcast, and he said about 80 to 90 minutes before a game, they sync them up. So you're, you know, not because you're thinking of, oh, there could be a 1 second add on a clock when a MAC school is about to upset Michigan at the Big House, but just for the purpose of having the proper broadcast time.
4: Especially with gambling now, too. I mean, that's a big part of it. I would
0: Can you imagine if you had a Western Michigan Moneyline ticket?
4: Oh, my God. Yeah, I would.
2: Protest.
4: I would dispute. Hmm. Yeah.
1: And where's that going
4: to
1: go?
4: I don't know.
0: I still can't get FanDuel to get back to me about my money.
4: Right. By the time I'd be done.
0: I don't know what the hell I'm going to do about that.
4: If I had a Western Michigan play, by the time I got done with them, it'd be Burkett Sportsbook.
1: Oh, my goodness.
4: Yeah. I'm coming for the whole kit and caboodle.
0: Wow. Burkett Sportsbook.
1: They would simply
4: Jay
1: tell
4: Bennett,
1: you.
4: Jay Bennett Sportsbook. It's got a nice ring to it.
2: And I've been in production trucks prior to game where they do sync the clocks, but my question is, okay, where is the other clock? Where is the official? If that's not
4: right,
2: it,
4: like what? Why are we and why are we just now?
2: There's a guy in a booth like, oh, sorry, I have got the real time over here.
4: Right, it's not.
2: You do need the soccer ref now at college football. Like, okay, we're going to play a little longer. How much?
4: That's what it felt
2: I'll
4: like.
2: I'll let you know when we're done.
4: I thought in like for basketball broadcasts, the clocks are basically connected. Like if the game clock and the shot clock are like connected to the broadcast,
1: you would think it would have to be.
4: They all work in unison.
1: If it wasn't, they would always be off a little bit.
4: Right.
1: One guy's going to hit the stop just slightly after another guy.
4: Right.
1: Not the exact same. It would have to just be one clock.
0: I have worked college and NFL games for 17 years. The scoreboard and the TV truck are both synced with the time clock. In the stadium, it is all one feed. If the TV broadcast is keeping their own clock, then that's their fault. It shouldn't be that way. That's from the 618.
4: I agree. I thought that I was under the impression that they were always connected. Like it's the same. When the clock operator in the stadium stops, it also stops the broadcast.
1: It would just almost have to be.
4: Right.
1: Why would a TV truck have a separate guy in there turning the clock on off when he's not an official of the game?
4: Guy's taking a smoke break and forgets to start.
1: Yeah. Who is he? It's like who is he to keep his own time?
4: When you're playing at, insert parish here, and the guy who's running the scoreboard is half asleep on the side, and 40 seconds of the game goes by without a clock moving.
2: Because he's in fifth grade and he's eating some Doritos.
0: Tim, I'll send Jimmy Conway after FanDuel like when he took Maury to task. Watch this. Maury's wigs don't come off. That's from Mitch. Now I got to turn my back on his Cumstein.
1: Maury just wanted his money.
4: Yeah, well,
1: and he had it coming. He was supposed to get it.
4: And then he had to eat a nice pick.
1: He did. All he wanted was what he had coming for him. I felt bad for Maury. Yeah.
0: I don't know what I'm going to do. I really don't. I can't get my money.
4: So really, the whole thing, we have to read the number, the ticket on the back? What the hell is that all about?
0: So I got to just send this ticket worth a nice amount of money. Not anything that you'd even bother with, Jackson. It's not worth the postage for you. But
4: no,
0: for me, as a hardworking guy who loves families.
4: And, soot and under your fingernails.
0: Thank you, communities. I got the black lung pop.
2: Zoolander?
0: Zoolander, Derek. Zoolander, yeah. For me, I'm putting this ticket into an envelope and sending it somewhere to New Jersey.
1: You'll never see it again. Yeah, that's it.
0: And that's the instruction we're getting.
4: Yeah.
0: And everybody's just fine with it.
4: Right.
0: The hell? Telling you.
1: Can you? Obviously, you can take a picture of it, but
4: that's not going to fly.
0: Yeah. Because the FanDuel Sportsbook at Fairmount Park is shut down. And apparently, a lot of people rolled with me on this play because I got guys emailing me. I go, I don't know what to tell you. Yeah. I haven't really, dug in on it, but I've began the process of pursuing it, and it is quite a little spot. So I don't know.
1: Doug, wouldn't you think the
0: I guess Mitch Cumstein's on it for me.
1: Wouldn't you think the authorities would be interested in that if you had a major operation like FanDuel not paying off debts?
0: Well, it's not paying off debts. It's in a specific brick-and-mortar casino.
4: Right. It's at the
0: that shut down.
4: Right.
0: And then you'd go, okay, well, then I'll just go somewhere else. But because it's state-regulated, state-by-state, you can't just go to, another FanDuel and take your pick of wherever.
4: Right. But you'd think you'd be able to go to the one in Chicago, which they have one.
0: I would agree with you. But the fact that we're starting to get to a cost-benefit analysis here.
4: Right. Of going to Chicago.
0: Well, it's more about my time.
4: Right. I'll be in Chicago on September the 18th. So
1: maybe you take the ticket.
0: Can I trust papers?
4: Maybe I'll go.
2: Oh, you wouldn't believe it. They wouldn't cash it. Sorry. Oh, I'll take the ticket back. Like, oh, you wouldn't believe it.
4: Dollar bills are falling out of my pocket while telling Tim.
2: Flew out
4: sorry,
2: the window
4: they wouldn't
2: on the
4: take
2: way
4: the
2: back.
4: Ticket.
2: I was paying one of those tolls. Nope, the ticket just flew right out.
0: Tim asked Iggy to drive to Chicago and cash the ticket. What could go wrong with some Hunchback of Von Castle?
4: That'd be a funny video.
0: I got that Design Air Heating and Cooling email of the day coming up here at 9:45. 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That's Seth Goldkamp and his team. And man, look at this hat if you're watching on YouTube.
4: That is, a, that is really
0: you like
4: sharp.
0: That lid?
4: That's really sharp.
0: Yeah.
4: That's really nice. A little rope action. Is that a snapback on the back?
0: It is.
4: Oh.
0: Yeah, I don't
4: know. Seth doesn't play.
0: He doesn't play, man. It's a good hat. I don't mind the... the green, the orange, and the white.
4: Oh, I think it's smooth.
2: Seth and Tim were dominating that NBC Notre Dame game on Sunday night.
0: Yep.
2: Tim's voice, Design Air.
0: It was my glorious return to local television, Martin.
2: There are over 600 choices in town, but only one is owned by two Notre Dame graduates.
0: That's right. Go!
2: I memorized it. Watching the Aeneas Williams.
0: Arsh! Why the hell were you watching?
2: I was at the 2 Fox.
0: Ah, 2 Fox.
2: I was at 2 Fox, so the game was on Sunday night.
4: You were cheering for
2: that,
4: Fickle.
2: Ole Miss game was going.
4: Mm-hmm.
2: Lambeau Field.
4: Sure.
2: Good scenery. Aeneas Williams, kid. I met him before, a kid from Hannibal.
4: Weird uniform matchup. Both colors a little too dark, I thought.
2: Every time they interview Marcus Freeman.
0: Yeah, I share that.
4: I was like,
0: both of them have really good uniforms, and I didn't care for that, but I think that's a some people like something situation.
4: Yeah. I thought Notre Dame looked better than Louisville. But when you're Notre Dame, you wear the classics or you wear nothing.
1: So well, I've never seen it where they wore nothing.
0: I'd watch.
2: College
0: you had a running back who ran with his bare ass out.
4: Yeah,
0: you see that?
4: He got a first down with his ass out. Yep. And then pulled it up before
0: being
4: tackled.
0: While he was running.
4: Yeah.
0: Doesn't speak well for Dabo's club that a guy is able to break free. His ass is out. Yeah. He picks up a first down while pulling his drawers up.
1: Oh, someone tried to tackle him by the pants?
4: Someone grabbed him, right by the waistband and pulled down, and his ass was out. And he still didn't break stride, and then pulled his pants back up, first down.
1: Huh.
4: Clemson, or Dabo and his khakis were none too pleased.
1: How long was he running bare-assed?
4: Probably 6-7 yards.
1: Mm. Really?
0: Murphy VR is pissed at Jackson. They, and this is all in caps.
4: Mm, please.
0: They, period, do, period, not, period, have, period, a, period, book, period, any, period, more, right. Period, in, period, Chicago, exclamation
1: We're
0: point.
1: Not taking that.
4: News
1: Who
4: to
1: was
4: me.
1: That, Tim?
0: That's Murphy VR in the Form Energy YouTube chat.
1: Murphy, you just got yourself suspended. Too many periods. 2 days time suspension. And also a letter is going into your file.
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0: Brown & Crouppen is the title sponsor. And Doug, if you look over at your right, guess who's sitting over there?
1: Well, I saw him over there. It's Terry Crouppen.
0: There he is, right there.
1: Oh, Terry.
2: Oh, me.
0: Terry, great to see you. Welcome in.
2: Hi, guys. Thank you. Thank you so much. Although I like a little more clapping.
0: A little more clapping.
3: Yeah, I noticed that Doug was.
4: Thank you.
3: Doug was
4: a
3: little
4: so much for there.
2: Oh, God. How you guys been?
0: Wonderful. What about yourself? What do you got going on?
2: Life's a dream. You know that.
4: Holiday weekend. What'd you do?
2: I didn't do much. I did have dinner with my children, and that was nice.
0: Was this, did you host them? Did you go to one of their homes? Did you dine somewhere?
2: No, no. We actually had dinner down at the Chase.
0: Oh, nice.
2: They have an outdoor area by the pool. It was very pleasant.
0: Absolutely.
2: Very pleasant. I paid.
1: Oh, did you really?
2: If you see my son Andy, tell him he could put his hand in his pocket every once in a while.
4: Now, you get to a certain age, you can't be like, hey, Dad, you got this. Like, you're not a little kid anymore.
2: No, no. And it may be a car. You know, I mean, it's not just a meal sometimes.
1: Mm.
2: They always look to me to pay for everything.
1: Still.
0: Even after all this time.
2: It's just, it makes no sense, and it's not fair.
0: You were telling us off-air that you were recruited?
2: No, that's not exactly. I sort of, my mother was sort of a wild goose type, you know. She would get us involved in a lot of weird things, and we used to go down to Florida a lot. And I was a high school football player who I might have mentioned. I played for the Ledoux Rams here in St. Louis.
0: Yes,
2: a legend. And I don't know how it came about. I believe it's because my mother never came to any of our football games, but she came when I was a senior. So she got interested in it. And, of course, in her mind, I was... just a very special young man. And we go to Florida, and one day she wakes me up and she says, come on, you got to go. I said, where are we going? I had no idea. She says, you have an appointment at the University of Miami football program. And I said, I'm sorry, it's not even football season. And I was, let's say this, I did play. I was on the team.
1: What position?
2: Lineman. Oh. But back then, I was like 5'10", and I probably weighed 210.
1: Oh, yeah, I was a big kid.
2: Yeah, I was a big kid. But when you walked into the University of Miami athletic facility, you know, you weren't a big kid.
1: Not that such a big kid.
2: No, these guys were although they weren't as big back then. But they were like Ted Hendricks. You remember?
4: Oh, yeah, the Stork.
1: Outside linebacker.
2: A great 6'8" or something. Yeah. And so she said, I talked to them and told them how good you were.
4: Oh, God.
2: And, of course, I'm dying hearing this. And she says, we have an appointment to see about you playing football for University of Miami.
4: Like you're going to the pediatrician. We have an appointment. And we're here for our 2 o'clock.
2: That's right. Well, the guy sees me. And his face sort of drops, you know. and he asked me for, did I bring my movies? And I said, well, we have some movies when we all went to a rodeo. But in terms of any football movies, I don't know exactly. Because I'd never been recruited or anything.
1: Mm-hmm.
2: And it was just the start of about a 20-minute just dismantling of whatever... whatever self-respect I had. The guy didn't know what to say to me. He was very kind. He didn't say get out or look at you. You're an overweight kid. You're 5'10". There's not even any room to grow any muscle on you. And it just turned out to be one of the real low spots of my life.
1: So you did not get the scholarship.
2: I don't believe I came very close. And there was a guy named Tank Leonard, who was some big deal in high school athletics in Florida. And he was there, and they were all like, and Tank was really looked like a tank. I mean, he was the real deal. And
4: do you have any PTSD like when Miami is on TV? Oh God!
2: No, it could have been me. No. I could, you know, because when you get older, you forget a lot of the bad things. and you kind of remember, you glorify your past.
4: You seem to remember the bad stuff, though.
2: Yeah,
4: huh?
2: Yeah. Well,
4: you hold on to it.
2: I'm Jewish. We do that.
4: What's that called? Kvetching?
2: Vetching? Yeah, yeah, kvetching. Hey, this is good.
4: All right,
2: hey,
4: we're workshopping this.
2: No.
4: I think you have, for the record, you would have been a great lineman at Miami. I think they made a mistake.
2: I was like the size of the water boy.
1: This man may have saved your life by telling you.
2: That's true.
4: Take Leonard in the first practice would have squashed you. Yeah. He saved your life.
2: Oh, so negative. Aren't we being
4: well,
2: negative?
4: Well, no, I'm in
1: Tadosh. You held your own. You would have held your own.
2: Maybe I would have. Something would have
1: Absolutely
2: happened.
1: Absolutely, you would have.
2: You know, I would have really tried hard.
1: Mm-hmm. What years are we talking here where you would have played there?
2: That would have been 19. I would have played 64, 65, and 66 if I had chosen to remain with the program at Miami.
1: Okay.
2: And this was before, a little before their great years.
1: Their heyday, yeah.
2: Yeah, I mean, they was more in the 70s than 80s.
1: Mm-hmm.
2: But they had a beautiful facility.
1: Oh, yeah, it's great. Very cool school. They play at the Orange Bowl for years.
2: It actually met all my needs and my athletic needs.
1: Yeah?
2: Yeah, I went to the Orange Bowl a bunch of times.
1: Did you?
2: Yeah, that was really a lot of fun.
1: But instead of enrolling there, you went to Missouri.
2: I went to Missouri, yes. Where I chose not to continue my career.
4: So kids always announce, like, I'm going to further my career by attending. You announced you'd be furthering your academic career and ending your athletic career.
2: Yes, I did. And back then, Missouri was so easy to get into that they used to say...
4: Mississippi State, move over.
2: They used to say... you send them a postcard if you don't want to go there. They had no, it was, you know, the tuition was like $300 a semester. They treated you, I told you about this.
4: You didn't have a great experience, as I recall.
2: I had a wonderful social experience.
4: Okay.
2: But in terms of academics, it was sort of a bust.
4: on your end or their end?
2: I think it was a joint venture.
4: Okay. Because it seems like it worked out for you.
1: So where did you get the law degree from?
2: From Washington University here in St. Louis.
1: A real school.
2: A real damn school. Yeah. No, it was a great place there. Although they were sort of mean too.
1: Who's mean to you?
2: I know. As you point this out, I have had a... I've been shortchanged by the educational system.
1: Yeah. And you've really struggled ever since, too, haven't you?
2: I have never been treated the way I ought to have been. Thank you for that.
1: And somehow you persevered and carved out a living.
2: Somehow I have managed to scrape together enough money to live comfortably.
1: Well, that's nice.
4: And you pointed out to us, because you did not have a great experience with the school of Missouri, you don't root for the teams either, right?
2: I do not.
4: Wow.
2: I don't have a t-shirt that says, you know, die Missouri.
4: Screw Missouri.
2: But I don't watch their team.
4: That'd be a bit strong. But you're not emotionally invested.
2: No, I'm not emotionally. But I am going to a game this year.
4: Okay.
3: Are you?
2: Yeah.
1: I bet you could sell those t-shirts in Kansas.
4: Missouri.
1: Die Missouri.
4: Tonight's Jayhawk, honorary captain from the University of Missouri, Terry Crouppen joins us. Die Missouri.
2: Well, I mean,
1: that'd be great.
2: Should I get one?
1: You should.
2: Maybe I'll get one for all of you guys, too.
4: I can wear it.
3: Yeah, Martin would be fine.
4: I can go there.
3: Terry Crouppen representing Brown and Crouppen here on TMA, talking it over. Miami football recruit Doug. And also University of Missouri attendee and Washington.
2: Right.
3: That's what I have to call myself as well, as somebody who has 8 credit hours still remaining.
2: Oh.
3: Yeah.
2: For what? To get a Missouri degree?
1: God, journalism knows.
4: Yeah, these two right here do have degrees. Yeah.
3: They did. They graduated right here, too.
2: And look at them.
4: Case closed. Is that when you say, Your Honor, I rest my case?
2: Yes, I went to Missouri. Mm-hmm. I need a little. No, it wasn't the best school. You know, and they treated you just horrible.
1: Why did they treat you so poorly?
2: They just didn't care.
4: Kind of militant about issues?
2: Well, first of all, you had to do ROTC.
4: That's right.
2: And that meant for 2 years, we had Army uniforms, we had to march, We discussed military things, and you had to pass the course to graduate. And then you had a spring parade where you were mercilessly heckled by everybody in the university. It was just terrible, terrible.
1: Did you get drafted into Vietnam?
2: No, no. Fortunately, my skills weren't needed. I was an Army reservist, and I was ready to go at any time.
1: Were you?
2: I slept with a rifle in my
1: hand. I bet you were anxious to go over there.
2: I didn't want you guys. I wanted you to have a future.
1: Oh, we appreciate
2: and
1: that.
2: So, well,
4: and then they talked to the people at Miami, and they said, you don't want this guy.
2: That's right. Yeah, and his mother's crazy. She would do things
4: good
2: like...
4: Good surface in the battlefield.
2: When she got mad, she would lift up her shirt and show the man that she had only one kidney. And that was a pretty impressive display.
4: Wow.
2: I remember her doing it to Johnny Landoff. Remember Johnny
4: Landoff?
2: Yeah. She bought a car from him and didn't like it. And about a month or two later, she came in and said, I'd like to return this car. And Johnny said, well, ma'am, you can't. You've had the car now. You put a lot of miles on it. You can't do it. And I knew what was coming. The old shirt lifted and a kidney scar, and she said, yeah, and he gave it back to her.
1: So what was just because of the kidney?
2: Yeah.
4: She would say, I'm down to one kidney, and you listen to me.
2: I have one kidney. And then whatever she said afterward, you were so overwhelmed by the fact she had one kidney, you just did.
4: Right, take the damn car.
1: Maybe give her a couple cars.
2: Yeah, take the car. Just get out of here. And, sir... You with the Miami jersey, get her out of here. And that Missouri dye.
4: Oh, Tales from Terry. I love this.
2: I try.
3: Terry Crouppen and Tales from Terry on Tuesday. Doug, it's an Alliteration Festival. Terry, always good to hear from you and see you here in studio. Thanks so much for coming in.
2: My pleasure.
3: There he is. That's Terry Crouppen and representing Brown and Crouppen here on CMA. 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

0: Any of you guys ever been to the University of Kansas?
1: Quite a bit. About yourself?
2: I never have.
0: Nope.
1: Really?
0: Nope.
1: You're like Norm Stewart.
0: I've been to the state of Kansas.
1: Mm-hmm. That's where I go for spring break.
2: Yeah. Humble break.
0: Not great.
2: I've been to the state of Kansas.
0: Boy, it takes a long time to drive through that state if you're going to Colorado.
2: And so much to see. Sweet everywhere.
0: Are we still in Kansas?
2: Yeah.
0: You're driving forever.
2: Oh, and you can go 95 miles an hour. No one cares. You don't see anybody.
0: No. If you get out of the car and spin around a couple of times, you'll have no way to remember which direction you should be going.
3: In eastern Colorado, there's no picnic.
0: Yeah, that's basically just more Kansas.
1: 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Got the Design Air Heating and Cooling email today coming up here in a matter of moments. Chairman Kurt, how are the submissions today?
4: Kind of mid.
1: Wow. You're holding the emailers to a high standard. I like that.
0: Like a Festus 4?
4: What?
0: Is it like a Festus 4? Would you consider this batch?
4: Five.
0: Okay.
1: Five, Doug. 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Jackson, what are the standings here as we get underway in the second week of September? Ladies and gentlemen, Jay Bennett Burkett.
0: Mark from Mark's Mulch and Bra is leading the pack with two wins.
2: He's just so good.
3: Only two?
0: Yeah, and then Jugs in D.C. and Shooter McGavin each have a win apiece.
1: Here we go. Can somebody new get on the board today? Here you go, Doug.
2: Okay.
1: This is your time. Doug.
2: Yo.
1: This is my official resignation as board member of Cute Crestwood Dads Club. Sure, you had the day off yesterday with Labor Day, but we did not. Your incessant demands for shirtless dishes, bottomless laundry, slutty pool skimming, and naughty Artie Palmies were too much. It's time to look in the mirror and remember why the club was founded. For fellowship and for cuddling. It hasn't been that way for a while, and I'm out. That's from the Crestwood Coyote.
2: Okay. Crestwood Coyote.
1: Morning, gents. What a weekend of sports ball to celebrate the holiday weekend. College football is in full swing with the SEC going undefeated in week one for the first time since 1997. Just think how much better it could be with pro players suiting up and delivering CTE all over the field. The old St. Louis Nine keeps fighting, but barring a Michigan-level intervention from the league, the boys will be playing Riverside early in October. Speaking of Michigan, Western Michigan got violated worse than the dossier does when Martin is in pyro mode because he is out of nostalgia to pedal and journalism to yellow.
2: Strong.
1: Hi, Doug. You sound extra beefy today. Right in the perfect weight range. Keep it up, Slugger. Till mañana. That's from the Heiser House Hooligan.
2: Odd.
0: Slugger. Oh, I thought he brought strong.
2: Heiser House Hooligan.
1: Hey, do you want a free dozen golf balls? Hi, Ken here. We're giving away this epic prize to the first 50 eligible Poffo listeners who, like, subscribe and give me some free stuff. Now, I know you're asking yourself, surely there are 50 eligible Poffo listeners who tune into a one-hour Poffo co-hosted by an older angry fellow who rambles about whatever he thought of during his nine-minute drive to work that day, right? And there are obviously 50 eligible Poffo listeners who tune into a Poffo whose title sponsor is a totally different Poffo, paying very real money with the alleged purpose of getting more subscribers for itself, right? And you'd probably guarantee there are at least 50 eligible Poffo listeners who'd tune in every day to hear a wide variety of thought-provoking topics like the science of pooping in lakes, FBI lies, or what I like to call an hour of Hoosier talk, right? Well, you'd be surprised. Truly, you'd be shocked. That's from Stephen Time from Brothers Time. Is UCLA a steam train with a soft schedule and on its way to the CFP?
2: Stephen Time.
1: Buongiorno, mi amigos. Fun fact. Do you pretty little boy twinks know that there is a place called Afton, Virginia? Yeah, I didn't want to either, but like the Marquette students' attraction to selling ditchweed or the Vianney's fetish for snorting muffler fumes from cars made prior to the W. Bush administration, it is indeed a fact. Wedding this weekend was a hoot, and by hoot, I mean that I had runs that made the flood of 93 look like a moist toilette.
2: Oh.
1: Good God almighty, that Hardee's off of Route 29 deserves an apology. But it won't be coming from me, because apologies are like opinions. Everybody has one, and they're all for the pores.
2: Mm.
1: I stopped in Charlottesville for lunch and told them a pasty virgin fourth microphone from a glorified burn pit in the Midwest wants to start covering Wahoo games. They told me to put down the MD-2020, back away from the unregulated slot machine, and please leave. I agree with what Martin said at onboarding when he mentioned that Doug's jockstrap doesn't need to be pulled all the way up to his breastplate. Seems a bit look at me, but we always know that Doug has been a show pony. Speaking of fast food, you fellas ever have a cookout? We better not let anybody in Lime find out about this place or the health system will collapse. I'm looking out for the country, Doug. Now flip me around. Bend me over, rip off the boy panties, and wipe me down.
2: No.
1: It's hot in here.
2: How long is this email?
1: You're cool.
2: Wrap it up.
1: You're hot.
0: Yes.
1: KG spit in my mouth. Martin, can you help Doug if he needs a second or third or fourth hand? Thanks in advance. Have a good day, fellas. That's Jugs in Danville.
2: Exhausting.
0: That was a good email.
2: Jugs in Danville.
0: I liked it.
2: You coaching the witness?
1: Hey, morning, friends. I'll get right to it. I don't need fatty Doug Vaughn telling me I would enjoy food while watching a sport ball game. These chips are too thin, Doug whines. Yeah, take the hint, fatty. Don't blame it on the slow metabolism. It's all those gallons of ice cream he throats down on the daily. Get your body tight and rewarding like Tim's. The name Doug Vaughn used to mean something in this town and carry weight. Now it's just synonymous for carrying weight. That's some biscuits with McGravy.
2: Damn.
0: Huh.
2: Biscuits with McGravy.
1: The Freemasons. Double secret probation. And now secondary official time clock. Sometimes it's hard to not think we're living in a simulation when we apparently have been lied to about timekeeping in a football game. What else isn't real? The moon landing? Grant's tomb? Jackson's girlfriend? I probably won't sleep soundly tonight wondering. Have a good day. That's from UConn Cornelius.
2: UConn Cornelius.
0: Ringtone level debut.
1: Another holiday weekend at the lake, and the festivities always start the same way. Jackie Papers leading the overweight 40 and 50 year olds running across the lawn to the patio at Shooters 21 like he's Dabo. The entire group completely winded from the brief effort. The self-awareness disappeared with the third banana daiquiri, but the crowd always goes wild, satiating the lake folk who owe more than twice the value of their lifelong dream boat, which they refuse to admit that they now hate. But they feel like financial experts since

0: understood why we were questioning him. Anyway, just like then, we cannot do anything about the TMA Reddit community because we abide by the same credo as Reddit. We protect our creeps. Please let this email serve as a cease and desist. Please do not contact us again, and do not publicly state you have any affiliation with us again. Best, that's from Bobby Greenbacks at the FBI, and Doug, that's what we have.
1: Bobby Greenbacks.
0: For the Design Air Heating and Cooling email of the day, the question is, what you got? We'll vote, and we'll announce the winner coming up at 10:55, then we'll head down the hallway. And Doug, that show hangs over you like the sword of Damocles.
2: Yes, it does.
0: It's called the Strode Situation.
2: Strode Situation.
0: It's after the morning after, which you can enjoy on 105.7 HD2 or on the TMA STL YouTube channel. And it's in the TMA podcast feed. So subscribe to it because that podcast is brought to you by Schaefer Door Company. 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
0: 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We will have those next, Doug.
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5: 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Tim McKernan, Doug Vaughn, Little Jackie Papers. Chairman Kurt is in the corner because, Doug, if you look on your right, James Carlton's here.
6: I saw him State Farm right
5: Insurance Agency. Unbelievable.
7: Oh, good morning. It's game week. I can't wait.
8: Hate week.
7: That's
5: hate
7: right. Do you feel like there's not nearly as much buzz about this matchup as there was last year?
8: Yeah, I think some about the return to it made it more special.
7: Yeah. I mean, I was so psyched last year.
5: Saturday.
8: Saturday. Although I like the Friday night element this year.
5: Jackson wants Friday night college football.
8: I do, but well, I think for this matchup, it's pretty cool to do it on Friday
7: agree.
8: Night.
7: I mean, college football missed a great opportunity this past weekend. They own the sports scene, and that first slate of games on Saturday was such
5: a snooze fest. I share your take. Scott Van Pelt was very vocal about that.
8: Yeah, I was listening to just the very first part of SV Pod, and he was vocal. It was weird that Florida State and SMU played last night. I thought that was odd.
5: I got the reasoning because that was you on the sports schedule.
8: Sure.
5: And then if you do it with an SEC or Big Ten team, now you got to turn around the following week when right. they kind of tend to ratchet it up for what is week two of college football, because this was week one, theoretically, even though week zero was that Virginia-NC State weekend. So, yeah, it was a little light. And then you look at this weekend and you've got some theoretically big-time games.
7: Sure.
5: As you have some SEC and Big Ten showdowns. Got the Ann Arbor situation.
7: I would stay away from that. That game scares me because
5: that's why I said we are monitoring at the Tam Avenue Capital
7: Park. It's so obvious that OU should absolutely shut down that offense, but college football's weird.
5: That's why we are monitoring it, and we might be zigging to the zag.
7: Yeah.
5: Because the number is only 5.5, Oklahoma minus 5.5.
7: Which is odd.
5: Yeah, it is. Then, of course, the game is Texas and Ohio State. Texas and Ohio State, that is on Saturday night.
8: Texas a 1.5-point favorite.
7: I feel like that's about right.
8: I'd fire on those Longhorns.
5: You're taking the Horns?
8: Mm-hmm.
5: You're going to be pulling for the Horns?
8: Not pulling for them, as always, horns down, but I think their offense is so
7: God,
8: stacked.
7: That's a game I just wish they both could lose. I don't like either one of those teams.
8: Yeah. I don't really have strong feelings one way or another on Ohio State.
5: Doug has strong feelings on these bowl projections that just came out.
7: No, how would we know they've played nobody?
5: Unbelievable. ESPN just posted the bowl projections. Kyle Bonagura and Mark Schleba. You surprised that they've got Missouri? Well, one of them does. Schleybuck has Missouri playing Kansas State in the Liberty Bowl.
9: I'm not surprised by any of it. They're making it all up.
7: Sounds Is that about, Memphis?
8: Sounds about right.
5: Yes.
7: Yeah. All right.
5: But then, interesting to me here, Missouri gets to go up against a playoff team from 2025 in the J-Lab Birmingham Bowl, according to Bonagura.
9: According to who?
5: Bonagura. Because they'll be taking on Tulane in the J-Lab Birmingham Bowl on Tuesday, December 29th. You guys want to go?
9: I'm not going, no. Who do they play in the bowl next year?
5: That's ridiculous. Why would they have that?
8: They haven't played yet, Doug.
9: Well, if we're just going to make it all up, we're just going to pull it out of thin air, you might as well set the schedule for years in advance.
8: At the BMW Championship, if you showed your BMW key fob, you got into the special area. Mm-hmm. As a proud owner of a $30 set of JLab headphones, do you think if I show my earbuds, they'll let me into separate suite
9: worth
8: at that bowl game?
9: It's absolutely worth a shot.
8: If I flip open my wireless headphones.
5: Bonagura has Notre Dame, Ohio State in the national championship game. Schleba has Georgia and Ohio State. So I guess what that means is they expect Ohio State to win this weekend in Austin?
8: Yeah, that would be my deduction there.
7: Who do you think was the most impressive team this week? I think it's obvious.
5: Lane Train.
7: Okay, that's maybe not as obvious as I thought. I would have gone with Miami to travel across the country and just clobber them. And Tony is the most unique player I can remember. Okay. I love that guy.
5: Certainly, the truth is I didn't watch much of that.
7: I didn't either.
5: So that's why I said that was on Friday night. Also, I don't think the Stanford tree was probably going to put up much of a fight. In addition, for those that get into the weeds on the nonsense for wagering purposes, I knew the Stanford tree was very beat up. I guess Hawaii took it out on them the week before. Beats the hell out of me. But either way, they were hurt. So because there was a 24.5-point spread on that game. And I'm thinking, oh, that could be a fun little situation there. Yeah. Maybe they'll get up for it in Palo Alto. But no, that was not happening. Yeah, the train. I wonder with the train, too, if Las Vegas can do anything to counter the train situation. And by that, I mean Lane Kiffin just running up the score and just going, I don't care. I'm going William Tecumseh Sherman here. And I'm going through everybody, and I'm running it up, and it's going to be merciless the whole way through. And is what, $40, $50 million roster?
7: Gosh. Did you hear his Mike Schilt-like halftime speech?
5: I don't know. I've had some saying that that's not real.
7: Oh, really?
8: That's why I didn't cut it for audio today, because the video is the guy like shooting his shoes, like phone down, which A, like, I
5: that's,
8: don't know,
5: whoever,
8: about.
5: If the video, for the record, because I'm sure some people have no idea what we're talking about, there is an audio recording of what is alleged to be Lane Kiffin's halftime speech, but a bunch of LSU fans are like, that's not his voice,
8: right?
5: It's not real. But the guy recording it is supposedly in the locker room and has his phone on and is holding it down at his shoes while he's recording, so you don't see any of it,
8: right?
5: Either way, if you were to do that, not only would you be terminated, I'll be honest with you, I think you're probably at the bottom of the river.
7: In Baton Rouge.
8: The bayou.
5: And I'd be in full support of being at the bottom of the river if you are in the room.
8: Yeah.
5: And recording that and then posting it on social media. I'd be real surprised, but...
7: How did Randy Arozarena... How do you say his last name, Doug?
5: Arozarena. We're still debating whether or not who's going to win that trade.
7: Yeah, how did his get leaked? Did he post it?
8: It was on Instagram Live.
5: Antonio Brown. Now, and Arozarena's, in fairness to him, he doesn't speak the language.
7: Yeah. Okay.
5: Antonio Brown.
8: Well, yeah.
9: And when it's live, you don't know what's
7: laundry
9: coming,
7: list.
9: Too.
7: That's true. He was just
9: He may
7: psyched.
9: Have thought it was just kind of cool.
8: Right.
9: Yeah. I can share.
8: And there's not, like, once it's live, it's being then people can screen record it and save it for later. This guy recorded it and then posted it, which is bold, I would say. But I don't even know if it's real because you can't see Lane. If I were to see Lane, then maybe. But with technology these days, I just felt, I'm not positive that's him. I choose to believe that's what he said.
7: Yeah.
5: The audio's not real. Stop.
7: Okay. All right.
5: Well, I don't know. I have no idea.
8: It might be.
7: I listened to it. It sounded like him, but I guess I don't know his forensics as well as some of these Bayou Bengals. I mean, God, Brian Kelly just developed a dialect
8: true,
7: out of
8: yeah.
7: the blue. So
8: people do
7: knows?
8: Change their voice when they go down there.
7: What do you think the line would be as of today in Oxford? Was that in 2 weeks or 2 weeks from this weekend?
5: Yeah.
7: I mean, I think LSU could
5: clobber. I would imagine that's probably already out.
8: I'll tell you here in just one
5: Ladies
8: moment.
5: Ladies and gentlemen,
8: here.
5: Jackson, for the record, Stephen Time loves Charlotte plus 48 this weekend.
8: Okay.
7: In the first quarter?
5: Charlotte is taking on Ole Miss for the record.
8: Wow, this line is surprising.
5: Because he says it's a look ahead for Ole Miss and LSU.
7: I'd give LSU a touchdown.
8: You're not even close.
7: Wow, Ole Miss is favored?
8: By 1.5.
7: Wow.
8: Tam Avenue Capital Partners just perked up.
7: I mean,
5: We're just thinking through the whole thing.
7: I watched both those games in its entirety.
5: Let's play this hand out. What if Clemson's just not good?
8: That is very possible.
5: I mean, what happens in college football, which is why you were very kind when we saw each other yesterday to doff your cap to me.
7: Oh, yeah, for spread zone.
5: For spread zone.
7: Yeah.
5: I think I do better early in the season because... All I all I recognize is that people, gamblers, casual gamblers in particular, make the mistake of thinking of a team through the lens of its either brand or what they did in 2025. And especially in 2026, college football, they're just new teams. So whereas I love giving my Missouri season-long projections on overs, unders, I just can't do it. I have no idea. I know what I saw, and it certainly looks like they can throw the football with Austin Simmons. And Alugbide, who I always give you credit for, and you told me yesterday, Alugbide, the story that you told last year. I said last week, James Carlton, it was a coach who told you that, but you actually, when we saw each other yesterday, you told me, and this makes it even more impressive. Tell the audience.
7: Yeah, it was Kevin Coleman, who was on his fourth school last year, and a senior who's, you know, they probably don't throw a lot of praise on true freshmen. And out of the blue, he just said, this kid makes the most ridiculous catches in practice all the time. And
5: he had never seen
7: anything
5: of him,
7: but I didn't know much of him because he was a higher recruited kid. And I'm like, oh, I'm going to pay attention to him. And then sure enough, he did make some circus catches last year and obviously had a career game in the first half last Thursday. But I told myself going in, I am not going to take much from that. It's impossible.
5: Right.
7: From
5: it
7: a
5: just
7: team
5: does,
7: like that.
5: It just doesn't matter. You certainly can from this Friday. You absolutely can.
7: Yeah.
5: And Illinois is going to get a test this weekend as well with Duke. It starts to get a little more real. And that's why I do agree with your general positioning that it's a miss for college football to not have more when you own the slate as opposed to the NFL, which gets underway here, hell, in a little more than 24 hours. I suppose because there, as we are well aware, there is no governing body for college football. Most teams treat these first weeks like the Cardinals treat a game in February against the Marlins, and we're going to get our guys out there and see and get loose. And then, for our best interest, we want to play in the second weekend of September, not the first, and risk, you know, like right now, NC State, Rutgers. I don't know what the attitude is like in Ann Arbor. I would imagine they're probably circling the wagons and everybody's against us. But you're sitting there going, man, we had big dreams this year, and they're already out the window. Rutgers probably didn't have big dreams, but I know that Shiano thought that they had something way more than they obviously have when you lose by whatever the hell they lost to UMass. So you want to carry that momentum over. And that's the thing. You know, Gabe DeArmond wrote, I'm not going to talk about Missouri in the college football playoff unless they're 5-0. They're 5-0, then good. Because if you're a playoff team, you got to beat Kansas. You got to beat Mississippi State. It goes without saying, UAPB and Troy. And you probably got to beat Florida. But if you lose to Texas A&M, you still can be a playoff team. Who's to say if Texas A&M will carry over the momentum from last year or if they will experience some kind of regression?
7: Who do you think is the closest to a governing body in college football? I would say it's the Big Ten and the SEC.
5: That's correct.
7: They should just line up and have the Big Ten SEC challenge for that opening weekend. And so neither can complain that, oh, we're going to be penalized in the amount of playoff teams we get. We're playing each other. I think that would be what a scene it would have been if Mizzou's playing Michigan this weekend, Doug.
8: Anything we call Rutgers?
7: Oh, yeah, we get Rutgers now. We'll take
9: anything
7: Rutgers.
9: Anything would be better than what it is now.
7: Yes.
9: It's just, it's borderline just ridiculous.
7: Yeah.
9: The level of teams that they're scheduling. It's stupid. It's not terribly entertaining. And that's the whole purpose of this, isn't it?
7: Absolutely. Yeah.
9: And it isn't entertaining.
7: But this weekend does get a lot better. Mm-hmm. There's some attractive matchups this weekend. Mm-hmm. But yeah, Chambliss, I still think, is the best quarterback going. He was amazing in that second half. But Ole Miss, I mean, talk about a team that flipped over. I mean, I think they had five returning starters on both sides of the ball altogether.
5: That's right. So that's where the edge is that it's like, okay, these aren't the same guys. Clemson on it and going to that. They actually did have a bunch of guys go to the NFL this year.
7: Yeah.
5: And he just is, you know, he's kind of in a dated spot. But you think of Clemson and you still think of Dabo Swinney and you talk about what they did 5-6 years ago. That's not who they are anymore. I know they got to the playoff a couple years ago, but it's just a different deal. And so I wonder, is Clemson really bad or is LSU just going to make a point and he is going to absolutely throttle everybody that he can? Right now again, we're going to get more information this weekend, but right now, I would take LSU and Oxford.
7: Yeah.
5: But, you know, we'll get more information this week, in particular on Ole Miss and LSU with health going into that game. I would imagine they're both going to take it pretty easy. They're playing two randos.
8: Yeah, Louisiana Tech.
5: Yeah. Is that number? What is that number?
8: LSU is favored by 35.5 points, Tim.
5: Okay. And then you got Charlotte getting 48.
8: Yeah, against, Charlotte gets 48 in Oxford.
5: Yeah. And I wouldn't, at this moment, I wouldn't bet Missouri-Kansas. Because I could see Missouri losing that game. I really could.
7: That Gabe is very confident. Doesn't he come across really confident Missouri should just waltz in there and win pretty easily?
5: I can see where you're coming from on that. I don't know. He said Eli Drinkwitz's biggest job this week is to convince a bunch of guys who have, for the most part, not spent a lot of time in Columbia, Missouri, that this game really matters, when in reality, for people like, you know, if you're 20 or old, younger, which is what a lot of the roster is made up of, you know nothing about Missouri and Kansas. You're not likely from here. And even if you are, it's been 14 years since they were in the same conference. So when you were five, did you get worked up about the border war? You know, so he's got to convince a group of guys that a team that they are most likely more superior to talent-wise can beat them. And make sure that they don't take their eye off the ball. I think it's a good thing that it is Troy next weekend as opposed to like an SEC opponent, so you don't have the potential look ahead.
7: Yeah.
5: You got to focus on this thing, and you got to make sure you get it. And it if you do get it, barring a miracle against Troy, you go into your first SEC game undefeated against what will likely be a pretty good test. And you check a box. There's some landmines on the schedule that can knock things off really easily. And you got to make sure you get this thing.
9: Yeah, if they don't beat Kansas, if they lose to Kansas, that could set the stage for a horrific season for Mizzou. Because almost every other game, you'd think they'd beat Troy. But almost every other one they play, you could see them losing.
5: That's correct.
9: So this is just one you absolutely cannot lose.
7: Maybe
5: the other side of the coin. The other side of the coin. Yeah, that was an interesting situation this weekend with Arkansas. The other side of the coin is I could see him winning big.
7: Yeah.
5: I just don't know. I mean, no. I can't do takes on it because I don't know. The one thing that stands out from a major positive situation, I don't know when the last time I saw a Missouri quarterback throwing the ball with the confidence and also the velocity, trajectory, accuracy combination that we saw on Thursday night. Now, with that said, it's all taking place against Arkansas Pine Bluff. But you got to go back to the teens. Tell you that. You got to go back to the teens. And that, in that sense, is encouraging.
8: Felt like a shot at Drew Pine right there.
5: All due respect to Drew Pine.
7: A great fourth quarter against OU.
5: That's right. All due respect.
7: Hey, by the way, I don't know if you guys noticed it on TV. Caden Green, who was obviously not dressed last Thursday, he had a brace on and was noticeably limping. And yet, I mean, Gabe and Cody both feel confident that this was just like a maintenance day.
8: Massive X factor.
7: I agree. And I'm not so confident he's playing on Friday.
8: Yeah, if he's out, my confidence drops precipitously.
6: Why can't St. Louis get a lower-level bowl game? We have a dome and a football field that was just upgraded. It's from Spartan 4-4. Doug, how great would it be if we had a...
8: Yeah, people would come far and wide.
7: Maybe TMA can sponsor.
5: For late December,
8: St. Louis
5: bowl game at the dome.
8: North side of downtown.
9: There's a lot to do here that time of year.
8: Yeah. The Sound Story Bowl.
7: There you go.
5: James, always good to see you.
7: All right,
5: thanks
7: guys.
5: So much. There
7: go
5: he is. 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
1: Eric
0: Roberts is in this video.
2: He's cucking Brandon Flowers?
1: I think he's topless.
3: Oh.
0: I could be wrong on that.
1: You know what else is a cuck song that I didn't realize until I listened to the lyrics harder? Dirty Work by Steely Dan. Cuck song.
2: Is that right?
1: Oh, yeah.
3: End of the Road, Boys to Men.
1: Is that a cuck song?
2: Mm-hmm.
4: Roberts. So he's in a cage. Oh, chastity cage.
3: Think that's what he didn't say that.
4: It's implied.
1: Yeah, you gotta do some inferring, Doug. If you're going to be in this music appreciation class, you're going to have to step it up.
3: Really?
2: Tim, when is your birthday? I want to take the day off and give it the attention it deserves. God. That's from Jackson Soyboy.
1: Stop. 27th.
4: It's my birthday in 3 weeks. My wish list is up on Amazon.
1: It's a weapons-grade vocal for us.
3: This guy wants to take the day off when it's your birthday.
2: Well, it's a Sunday.
1: Yeah.
3: Well, isn't that convenient?
2: Good morning. Missed you for 3 days while I was stuck inside with my stupid family. It's from Richard Toes. Oh,
3: gosh. Can't you listen with the family? Nobody does that anymore.
5: Were you doing shows the last 3 days?
3: Sit around the hearth and listen with the family. Like as a Roosevelt fireside chat. I doubt that happens.
1: Should we bring it back?
3: You can try it. Everyone have to stop what they're doing every morning from 7 to 11 or yeah. even 12 if the Strode situation is figured in.
2: That's correct. Doug, Pete Thamel with this just moments ago. The SEC has filed an amendment to its federal lawsuit against LSU, Lane Kiffin, and school officials this morning, which seeks the authority for the SEC to expel LSU from the league.
3: Jesus. Oh, good.
1: It's like Rutgers.
2: The SEC is not expected to take such action, but the filing indicates the seriousness of the league as it attempts to affirm the legal right to enforce its own rules. again, I want to read that. The SEC is not expected to expel LSU, but the filing indicates the seriousness of the league as it attempts to affirm the legal right to enforce its own rules. That's what they're debating, whether or not they can enforce their own rules. Pete Thamel followed up just moments ago. Here is the statement from the SEC. Today, the Southeastern Conference, headquartered in Birmingham, Alabama, filed a request for a temporary restraining order in the United States District Court for the Northern District of Alabama to protect the right of the conference and its member institutions to govern themselves. The SEC and its member universities have the right to establish, through agreed-upon governance procedures, the rules under which they voluntarily compete and to expect those rules to be followed. A commitment to those rules and the core principles of the SEC is an essential element of SEC membership. Today's filing is necessary to defend that right and preserve the conference's ability to govern competition among its members.
3: Okay.
6: Is it worth it? Is it worth it?
3: I don't know. I wouldn't mind seeing LSU thrown out of the league.
1: That'd be weird.
2: Maybe. What's it going to be like on September 19th? It was already a big enough deal when Lane went to Baton Rouge, and now LSU might be on the verge of getting kicked out of the SEC when he goes back to Oxford, where they want a piece of his ass anyway. Pete Golding and his dip.
3: One game into his tenure, and already the school's being threatened with being thrown out of the conference.
2: Like John Talty, friend of the program, has reported on CBS that multiple sources believe that if LSU refused to de-escalate the situation, the votes were there to expel the institution, should that be the path the SEC leaders decided on.
1: De-escalate the situation?
2: This past weekend where they didn't play the two right. NFL players.
1: Right. Would that not be a sign, like a de-escalation? I don't know. That seems to be very intense language for the situation going on.
3: Why is LSU even choosing to fight this battle? You're talking about two guys. Every year, guys come and go in college. These are not two super good players if they were in NFL camps.
1: Yeah.
3: But it's not like it's
1: make
3: the difference between winning a national title and not, I don't think.
1: Right.
3: Why are they fighting like this for that? For a tight end? What's the other guy play? He's a defensive back, right?
1: There's something like that.
3: And for that, they risk getting tossed out of the conference they've been in for 100 years?
1: Maybe they're calling their bluff.
5: You can't fire me. I quit.
1: Yeah, kind of vibe.
3: Yeah, it's just nuts that they're choosing to die on the
5: Can't I just cover some football?
3: Yeah, this is probably more fascinating.
1: This is more of the reality show element of college football, yeah. Of which I am a big fan of.
2: It's WWE.
1: Yeah, but it's also like a little Real Housewives-y, you know?
2: Oh, and you love the Real Housewives.
1: Well, I get why people like it.
2: You watch Real Housewives?
1: Never once. Okay. But like reality TV.
2: Who told you that, Arch?
3: Then how do you know why people would like it?
1: I just get the vibe. Okay. But reality TV is super popular. So this kind of stuff, as is WWE.
2: This is just the nonsense of it all.
1: Yeah.
2: But that the thing that separates this from what I saw in Ann Arbor on Saturday night is then it's like, okay, is it impacting the actual integrity of the game on the field? The integrity of the crap surrounding it, I let go of that a long time ago. But the actual game on the field, and I'm like, oh, God. And the thing about it is, the 1 second wasn't where it started for me. It was the face mask on the sideline. I don't know if anybody, they talked about it when we started talking about the Western Michigan thing back in the 7 o'clock hour, but that face mask, the guy's like broke his neck.
1: It was egregious. And they were holding like crazy in the plays leading up to the Hail Mary. Defensive or offensive tackles just gripping the back of the guy's neck.
2: Jackson Lane is fighting for the tight end because the tight end stuck up for Lane when he was leaving Ole Miss for LSU. That's from the Kirkwood Front Neck Bi-City Area layman.
1: Tell Doug. I wasn't the one saying anything about that.
3: Okay, Doug, stuck up for you.
2: So. Lane is fighting for the tight end because the tight end stuck up for Lane when he was leaving Ole Miss for LSU.
3: Okay, thank good you. For him. It's still a stupid hill to die on. It's really dumb.
1: Yeah, it's one thing if it's like your quarterback or a stud running back or something.
3: If you're trying to get the Heisman Trophy winner another year, okay, I could see how you'd battle it. But
1: how do you think the tight end would feel if the LSU was kicked out of the conference because of him?
2: If LSU gets booted from the SEC, does that mean Mizzou might get a night game or two? That's Sticky Ricky.
1: If they're lucky.
3: Who would they replace LSU with? Florida Rutgers. State or North Carolina?
1: Rutgers is about to get kicked out of the Big Ten, so we'll absorb them.
2: And we get the New York market then. Because everybody in Manhattan is a Rutgers fan.
1: Can you imagine like Georgia fans going up to watch a game at Rutgers in Piscataway? It would be like the new Civil War.
3: LSU's just got to drop the whole thing, don't they? Say, okay, sorry, we won't do it.
1: I would imagine that would be what happens with the situation.
3: I would think.
2: Doug, I became an armpit guy after that Ole Miss and Louisville bout. That's from the TMA Reddit Insider.
3: What the hell does that mean?
1: Like, that's their kink? We don't kink shame.
3: What does that even mean?
2: Yeah, there's two separate things going on there. So this gentleman, and I'm operating on the premise that the TMA Reddit Insider is a gentleman, but maybe I'm wrong.
1: Sure.
2: Is kink is armpits.
3: Oh.
2: And that all was something he discovered after watching Louisville and Ole Miss play on Sunday night.
1: There was they panned to the crowd, and there was a lovely young woman who had her arms up around her head, concerned about her Rebels, and I guess her armpits are showing.
2: Sounds like that's your kink.
1: Some people
2: that's
1: are
2: all right, though.
1: Some people
2: I thought your kink was like tall women.
1: My kink is not armpits. People are deeming it. I'm seeing armpit autumn, so I don't know.
2: Is that right? Is that really true?
1: That's what I'm saying.
3: That's a thing, yeah. Armpits?
2: I thought it was hot wife autumn.
1: Well, hot wife autumn, Crystal City, armpit autumn, Oxford, Mississippi.
3: Okay.
1: But this is all just coming across my desk right now, so I'm learning along with you guys.
3: Like it's an important story.
1: Yeah, like I have a ticker, like I'm an old horse racing announcer in the Sting.
2: Is it cute if our gerbils are let out of their caverns to kiss? That's from Deke Dotem.
3: What kind of questions are coming in now?
1: Doug?
3: Dotem, you just got your... You're already suspended indefinitely.
1: Yeah.
3: Deke Dotem gets it again. Suspended indefinitely, and I'm going to hit him with a 100% tariff.
5: That reminds me, unrelated, but Doug Chandler Hill sent in an email just a little too late today.
1: Was it an audio email or
2: maybe he can win tomorrow?
5: Text.
1: Okay. He likes sending in audio emails, which I always find delightful.
2: Notre Dame in the SEC. That's from Radon Control Services.
1: I don't think Notre Dame would want
2: that. That might have been one of those Google names, Jackson.
1: Radon.
2: Didn't somebody request the name Radon Control Services?
1: No, that's, yeah. That's
2: sometimes the text inbox, Doug, names from Google are just transferred.
1: For sure somebody's business.
3: You don't want radon, that's for sure.
2: Let's see, Doug, that Denny Crum had some tasty pitties. That's from Dalen Grumville.
1: Boy, Denny Crum has been sexualizing this show probably more than any other in the country.
3: And he's got nothing to do with it. We never even bring his name up.
1: He's 86. He died 2 years ago.
3: But it's not like he was such a legendary coach that we just simply cannot stop talking about Denny Crum.
1: 30 years,
2: Parvis Ellison?
1: 30 years at Louisville.
3: He was a heck of a coach, yeah, but how often does his name come up in St. Louis?
1: I don't know. You like that red sports coat he wore?
3: I didn't mind it.
2: Remember the dad we all respected, worked all day, coached the team at night, and still had something left in a tank at bedtime? If you're now the dad who's lost a step and feels like you've given up, there's a reason. 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
4: Well, Doug, here we go. Jackson Burkett's going to give you the winner of the Design Air Heating and Cooling Email of the Day for September 8th, 2026. And this Schaefer Door Company Garage Door Giveaway for the winner of the Emailer of the Month. Who gets a point? Right now, Mark from Mark's Mulch and Bra is leading with two wins. I know Jugs in D.C. got a win. And who else got a win last week, their papers?
1: Shooter McGavin.
4: Shooter McGavin got a win last week. We start the second week of September on a Tuesday because of the holiday yesterday. And what an absolute delight it is to have Jackson Burkett deliver the winning information.
1: Yep, I'm here to deliver that for you, the audience. And I have that winner right here in my hand. That winner, his second win of the month, Shooter McGavin.
0: Wow, really? We've got a battle.
2: Okay. We got Jugs in D.C. on the board, and we got Mark from Mark's Mulch and Brawl Emporium and Shooter McGavin tied at the top of the leaderboard. This is kind of fun to watch people playing this well when this much is on the line.
3: Well, a new garage door, that's a huge prize.
1: Huge. Yeah.
3: That's a major prize. I'm not surprised that we're seeing some A-level talent coming in with the emails. That's worth it. It's worth racking your brain a little bit coming up with something clever. We don't always get it, but it is worth it.
2: Doug, I have some friendship lotion if you'd like to share. That's from
3: that?
2: T-Bone Lightyear. What does that mean? What's friendship lotion?
1: Like Jergens? I like Vaseline.
3: It's Vaseline Intensive Care is about as good as it gets.
1: Any ailment. Just throw some Vaseline on there.
3: Does it?
1: Upset stomach? Just slather your belly in Vaseline.
3: You want a sandwich? Try a peanut butter and Vaseline sandwich.
2: Well, Ice Cube certainly talked about it, didn't he? Was that death certificate? Was that on death certificate?
3: I don't know what it was on.
2: You got 6 minutes to get your text inbox name in for Jackson, and then it's over. And then you're freed until October 1st. How great is that?
1: No, that's great.
2: 6 minutes.
21: That's a green Bob White boy.
3: No Vaseline, yeah. He was rough.
1: Oh.
2: Doug, your words.
3: Where did that come from? That was taken out of context.
2: Well, it sounds like you were working with Ice Cube. O'Shea Jackson, 91, right?
3: He was
2: sideways
3: with
2: Easy. MC Ren took some.
1: His son's good, too. Ice Cube's son. O'Shea Jackson Jr.
2: You ever
1: see Den of Thieves?
3: No.
1: Oh, it's pretty good.
3: Okay.
1: And he's in Straight Outta Compton. Playing his father.
3: Okay.
21: That's a green Bob White boy.
3: No Vaseline, yeah. He was rough. Now it's starting to make sense to me. The song is much better with that inserted in there.
1: No Vaseline featuring Doug.
2: Doug, you going to Foo Fighters and AC/DC tonight at the Dome? That's from the stay-at-home Sajay Daddy.
3: I am not. No, I'm going to miss that one.
2: Papers, you going?
1: I am not.
2: Yeah, fair enough.
3: I'm happy to see anything come to the Dome. Actually use the building. Have some commerce down there. I'm all in favor of that.
1: Weren't you guys going to start like a wiffle ball league in there?
3: We thought about a lot of things.
2: Puppet amphitheater.
1: Right. Mm-hmm.
3: The puppet amphitheater never really
2: space.
3: Took off.
1: Yeah, right.
3: They had an amphitheater there at Keener Plaza and they ripped it out.
1: It was exclusively for puppets?
3: It was going to be.
2: Mm-hmm. Yeah, Madam from Solid Gold. What a delight it would have been.
1: So 70,000 people would come to watch a puppet show?
3: I cannot explain to you what they did to Keener Plaza. It was fine the way it was. Fountain, amphitheater, area for parties. It was fine. At a cost of like $24-25 million, they ripped it all off and put down, I don't know, just
1: grass,
3: stone, a playground. There's a playground there.
1: Yeah, it's like a water playground.
3: Because everyone wants to bring their kids downtown to get on the
1: I like to play right around Market Street.
3: Yeah. I just can't believe what they did down there.
2: Jackson's never even heard of AC/DC. That's from Steventon.
1: Not true. An Australian band.
2: I saw him in concert at Enterprise Center in 2009.
1: Yeah, I know about AC/DC.
2: And you're not going, though.
1: I don't listen to a lot of their music.
2: Mm-hmm, fair enough.
1: I don't know if I've ever been to a concert at the Dome. In fact, I know I haven't.
3: No, I haven't either.
2: I went to Zach Bryan earlier this year.
1: Yeah, that would have been one I would have been interested in going to. Didn't go.
3: Does it sound good in there?
2: It was really a good show.
1: I said I've never been there.
3: Well, I asked Tim.
1: No, you looked at me, though.
3: Well, we're not allowed to look directly at Tim.
2: That actually is...
1: It's a shield your eyes.
2: Remember the Steve Harvey memo?
1: Yeah, that's
2: right. Just copied and pasted it.
1: You have to look the complete opposite direction.
2: 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BK and Ferrario are coming up next. for Jackson Bennett Burkett, for Chairman Kurt, for Martin Kilcoyne, for my brother Kevin, for Douglas Elvin Vaughn, I'm Tim McKernan. 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

0: dream comes true for Cooper Jerpy. He's making his major league debut. Swing and a miss. Second big league strikeout for Mr. Jerpy. And he got swing and miss. He has struck out six, and he has spun four, count of four, perfect innings as a big leaguer for the first time. What a day for Cooper Jerpy and the Cardinals so far in Denver.
1: That was elite stuff. The swing and miss was there. He was attacking the zone. Sweeper was really good. Changeup landed it at a super high rate. Fastball played well and just kept his composure. That was a tough at bat. Not a whole lot of comfortable swings. Doesn't matter, lefty, righty. So that was a lot of fun to watch.
2: So what it sounded like on Cardinals TV over the weekend alongside Alex and T-Bone, I'm BK. It's BK and Ferrario here on 101 ESPN. Been a long weekend. Last time we talked with you guys, Cardinals were finishing up a series against the Dodgers and preparing to head out to Denver, that where we all know, Alex, weird stuff happens. And the Cardinals ultimately win 2 out of 3 against the Rockies. Yesterday, they lose a hard-fought battle against the Giants. They've gone 2-2 since we last spoke. There was also the weird stuff with the umpire. We are wearing our hats in support of Hansel Rincon today here on BK and Ferrario.
3: Because keep your hat cocked to the side, my man.
2: That's right.
3: Keep that swag going. T-Bone, where's yours? Are you in support of Doug Eddings? Is that why you're not wearing
4: it? I am in support of Doug Eddings.
3: You are a real, look, he's wearing a black tee polo like an umpire.
4: You're wearing a black shirt too, my friend.
3: Mine's not a polo.
4: And a grayish black hat like an umpire.
3: Yeah, but it's cocked to the side in support of the pitcher.
4: I didn't know, you know, there was no communication on this thing.
3: Shouldn't have to be.
4: I don't wear
2: hats.
4: I
2: just assumed we were all in support of the player.
3: The more.

0: reason.
1: People understand how rare that is in this industry.
0: And there's a reason we both showed up with hats today that we said we're going to cock to the side. It's not like I texted him and told him, put it on. We just knew.
1: And I think T-Bone got in with us in like
2: 21.
1: February of 21.
0: So he's a year behind. Like that. So maybe it takes 6.5 years to get on the same wavelength.
1: So this time next year, T-Bone will understand that this is the kind of thing
0: T-Bone
1: we're doing.
0: T-Bone didn't go tarps off. He didn't put the hat to the side.
2: Well, the non-tarps off was better for everyone.
0: You are in support of Major League Baseball. That's what I'm learning about you, Tanner.
1: Big news over the weekend was less about, though, the ump show and more about Cooper Jerpy making his debut. They announced it on Sunday morning, did so on KMOX, and then you see it. The lefty who throws from this funky arm angle gets a ton of swing and miss. 4 perfect innings. My only disappointment was that he didn't get the 5th.
0: I saw you complaining.
1: I was annoyed by that. I'm going to be honest with you. I did not like the way that
0: they
1: handled it.
0: They're working him back, man.
1: I know. It was a long inning, blah, blah, blah, blah, blah. They could have put him out there for the 5th. He had a perfect game going. I would have liked to have seen it, but whatever. I'm not going to complain about that. I'm going to be happy that they brought him up. Alex, this to me indicates there's a real chance Cooper Jerpy is in the rotation on opening day of next year. I think they want to see what he can do down the stretch. Once they got the news on Kyle Leahy, now this is me reading between the lines. I have not talked with anybody within the organization about it, but once they got the news on, did I say Kyle Leahy? Mm-hmm. I meant
0: what's the news
1: Hunter
0: on Kyle
1: Dobbins.
0: Leahy?
1: Yes, my apologies.
0: Oh my gosh.
1: Once they got the news on Hunter Dobbins that it's official, he's probably going to miss all of 2027. That's when I think you started to have serious questions on, all right, is it time for us to bring up Cooper Jerpy, see what this looks like, because there's a chance we're going to rely on him in a big way next year. I think he and Gordon Graceffo are the internal options for that 5th spot in the rotation starting on opening day, that is.
0: And honestly, the 5th spot in the rotation and potentially pushing somebody else out of the rotation. Like, I'll be curious to see how they view Matthew Liberatore moving forward if Jerpy and Graceffo have a lot of success on top of Pallante and Leahy and Gordon Graceffo that you mentioned. So, like, there's options galore right now, which a month ago I don't think I would have believed when you said that. But, man, just for Cooper Jerpy, I mean, I know you were hyping up this stuff, and he's been a guy that I know people have talked about in the past, but then when you see the swing and miss when he steps on the mound, and I get it, it's against the Rockies, but still, they've got some pretty decent bats in their lineup, and to step into that role 4 innings and get 6 strikeouts, it was really impressive. And then hearing Ollie say, like, no, he is staying on a starter's routine, I told you everything you needed to know. There's no bullpen assist from this guy. I think you see both Graceffo and Jerper as piggybacks the rest of the way, and then next year it's going to be serious competition. Go back to what Heim told us when we had him on. He talked about the importance of that internal competition on the catcher side of things, but Liberatore, Pallante, Leahy, and then bring in Graceffo and Jerpy, you're gonna have some serious weapons to use when you're the Cardinals while you're waiting for the next wave of those guys to step to the major leagues.
2: Yeah, I find him intriguing because, like, the reason that I've been a little bit lower on him as a prospect is because it's not overwhelming stuff. It's just funky, right? And it's a question of how would that translate to the major leagues? And if the weekend
1: when you
2: was
1: say
2: a sign
1: it's not
2: anything,
1: overwhelming stuff, though, are you just talking about his fastball? Because everything else grades out very well.
2: Yeah, okay. I'm talking like when you watch him pitch, do you get that kind of it factor?
1: I do.
2: And
1: I got it.
2: I see it more from the delivery than just the stuff alone. Now, the sweeper's disgusting. But when I talk about, like, overpowering stuff, I mean, like, everything, right? Like, I mean, you watch, I'm trying to think of a good, like, Mizrowski, everything's dynamic, right? With Jerpy, it's the sweeper, then it was, okay, well, how will everything else play? And I don't even know if it matters, because nobody seems to be able to pick up the ball on his release point. So, yeah, I'm with you, BK. I mean, the way they're kind of handling this means he's going to have an outside shot to make the rotation in coming into spring training. Maybe outside shot may be the wrong way to phrase that. He's going to have a realistic shot to make the rotation. I was questioning if they would bring him up this year just because of him coming back from Tommy John. He hasn't thrown a ton of innings. I thought there was more of a chance that he would just pitch out through AAA and then go to the Arizona Fall League, right, to gain some more innings to get ready for next season. But they clearly don't view that as an issue. They view it as, hey, this guy could help us at the major league level. This guy's ready for the major leagues. And they were proven right over the weekend. He was very good, and it will be interesting to see how it continues to translate.
1: Somebody on the text line said, guys, do you think that Gerangelo Sanja should be included in this conversation? Sure. He's been awesome lately for the AAA Memphis Redbirds. He's looking at this weekend, 6 innings, 4 hits, no earned runs, 5 strikeouts, and

0: really, this is dating back about a month now. Over the last month, in his last six starts, opposing hitters are batting just .235 with a .550 OPS against him. And that is while he's got a .360 batting average on balls in play, which means, hey, this isn't just, hey, people are putting the ball in play, but he's getting lucky. No, he's actually getting unlucky with the batted ball luck so far. And he has 40 strikeouts in his last 29 innings. So, yeah, he should absolutely be in consideration for this mix. I would add this, though. I don't think he's somebody that you're going to see this season for the Cardinals.
1: Yeah, I think he's next year.
0: There's no incentive to do so because you don't have to add him to the 40-man this offseason, and he is not on the 40-man right now. And so because of that, with the lockout looming, you probably don't want to put him onto the 40-man. You'd rather allow him the opportunity to, if Major League Baseball is locked out by opening day of next year, as of today, because he's not on the 40-man, Gerangelo Sanger could still pitch in AAA because they're not affected by the lockout at all. So I would not add him to the 40-man, and I don't anticipate that they will. But this made all the sense in the world. I've been talking about this for, 2 weeks now? The difference with Jerpy is that he's already on the 40-man. He is 25 years old. There's really nothing left for him to prove at AAA. His stuff clearly plays there. I believed that it would play here. I differ a little bit with T-Bone on this. I think the fastball, because it comes from a funky arm angle, it does play up. And if you add in the stuff that he's got with the breaking ball, which is just ridiculous, I think he's a guy that could be a mid-rotation starter for the Cardinals, like as soon as next season. Now, the question's going to be, how does his stuff play against right-handed hitters? We don't know the answer to that just yet. In the minors, it was uneven at best and at times not great. So the question's going to be, can he neutralize them at the big league level? Or is he going to be a long-term potential high-leverage reliever? Because he's got that ability. Like next year, this guy could be the person that replaces Jojo Romero for you, and you feel really good about it. And then he becomes that for the next five seasons for the Cardinals. Cheap, cost-controlled, really excellent left-handed reliever. I think that's the floor. The ceiling is he's got the potential to be probably your second-best starter next year. In this rotation, as currently constructed?
1: From what I saw, I can agree with that. I mean, the swing, we've been crying for swing and miss stuff as long as I can remember for this rotation, and he just showcased it. Again, it's against the Rockies, but man, I mean, I wouldn't even be looking at this guy as a reliever next year. Like, if it,
0: not to start out.
1: Yeah, if it falters as it starts out, then we can have the discussions like we did with Matthew Liberatore, but I mean, it seems crazy to say off of one outing where you only saw him for four innings. But I'm with you, like, just looking what they have in the rotation now and then throw this guy in, I think that swing and miss stuff could be your second best arm.
0: And that also says something about your rotation.
1: Yes.
0: That it's not great right now. This is not so much me dreaming on what the rotation is. If I had to bet next year who's better between he and Quinn Matthews, I'd have to think about it. And I think I might go with Cooper Jerpy, honestly. I think I trust his stuff more than Quinn Matthews. And I trust him to play up at this level a little more than Quinn Matthews. Because when he's been healthy, he's always been good. When Quinn Matthews has been healthy, there have been times where he's been quite bad over the last 18 months.
1: The good news for Cardinals fans is they're pretty close when you're comparing the two, which is a lot different from what 3 years ago was with this rotation.
0: And I'll take both of them over Matthew Liberatore.
1: Yes.
0: For 2027.
1: Yeah, I think Jerpy's the end of Matthew Liberatore in the rotation.
0: I agree.
1: I think Jerpy is now, Liberatore becomes a high leverage reliever for them. Experiment with that and see where that can get you.
0: In 15 minutes, we'll talk to Derek Gould, Cardinals beat writer for the St. Louis Post-Dispatch. We do want to hear from you, 314-399-9646. That's your covered service text line. We can also check out all of your messages on YouTube at youtube.com/101ESPNSTL. Couple other things to get to real quick before we talk a little Michigan football on the other side and Big Ten football, which, woohoo, T-Bone. I'm going to be excited to hear you eat some crow today. We'll get into that here in just a little bit. But Alex Leobernal, we've got to quickly mention this. He looks like a 10-year veteran behind the plate. He's had one inning so far where the game sped up on him. Beyond that, he's been excellent as a defensive player, and he already looks comfortable at the plate as a hitter as well. Like, if I were to say of all the guys that have made their debuts this season for the Cardinals, there have been a lot of impressive ones. I would say JJ has been most impressive in how his game immediately translated and was already excellent at this level despite his age. I think second on that list is Leo Bernal with the way 100%. That he's impressed me so far.
1: 100% agree. I mean, first of all, like the bat itself, he's already translating faster than what Jimmy Crooks did. Like we spent the entire time of Jimmy Crooks and he never looked like that at the plate, where Leo Bernal, he could strike out once and then the next at bat, he's popping a double off. And so that part is impressive in itself. But I think what's really stuck out to me is just his command from behind the plate. Like that double play that he turned yesterday to where he tags home and throws him out at first. I mean, maybe this is me getting way too excited with it, but that's Yadi-esque. That's understanding the situation on the field and being aggressive with it immediately. He knows, and this goes to what Ben Johnson had told us, he knows that strike zone, he knows the field, the play, faster than most do on that situation. And so for me, I watched, a weekend of it with Leo Bernal, and it's like, oh, okay, cool. I can put this guy in the catcher position and not be concerned moving forward.
0: I was talking to a buddy about this yesterday. If I said between Burleson, Walker, Bernal, and Baez, I give you those four players. Burleson, Bernal, Baez, Walker.
1: Man, Walker needs to change his last name to start with a B.
0: Who do you think is most likely to be in the Cardinals starting lineup 5 years from now out of those four players that I just mentioned? Burleson, Baez, Bernal, Walker. Most likely to be in the Cardinals starting lineup 5 years from now?
1: I'd say Walker, then Bernal.
0: I would go Bernal number one. Just because there is a looming question on the contract for Walker, and I don't have that same question for Bernal.
1: Yeah. He feels like the guy that you pay no matter what. Bernal, I put second just because of Rodriguez coming up. And if they view Rodriguez that way and he can take it, then do they view Bernal a little bit differently?
0: I think Bernal is your catcher. I think you found him. Like this guy, and I know it's early, but sometimes you can just see it. And for him, it's not about the bat. That's gravy. But the catching makes Pedro Páez dispensable now, and the ability to also have upside as a hitter means you probably go ahead and have Jimmy Crooks as a dispensable asset this offseason as well. I just feel really good about what he's going to be
1: for
0: this
1: team. Where we got Cardinals fans. Páez, yeah. Liberatore, Gorman, you're trimming it.
0: That's what the season was about, right?
1: That's exactly.
0: It was about finding positive and negative answers. Not all of the questions are going to be answered with good things.
1: How long have we been whining for that? Like, and I say whining because I sound like a broken record. And we go on the air. No, I was whining because I'm sick of it. I was sick of seeing the same guys every single season and being sold that this guy can be something still. You're finally getting to the point where they realize it and they start trimming that off of the roster and say, no, we got something else that's better.
2: Yeah,
1: Scott, too, by the way.
2: I don't know if that one's completely dead.
0: That's a negative.
1: Yet. Yeah. Well, they trimmed it. Yeah. You got Church. Yeah. That's what I'm saying.
2: I don't know if that one's completely dead yet, but it's certainly
0: I don't feel like they have an answer at that position, but yeah, I do agree we'll get to it. It ain't great for Victor Scott right now, I'll say that much.
1: No.
0: As the Victor Scott defender on this show,
1: yeah, you were so excited.
0: It was
1: about
0: a rough
1: that.
0: Weekend for me. There's
1: you
0: no
1: tried
0: doubt
1: to
0: about
1: make
0: it.
1: Us eat crow on that one, but unfortunately, your mouth's full.
0: You are correct. Speaking of crow, T-Bone's going to eat some of it with the Big Ten next year on 101 ESPN.
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0: Second down and 10. 9 seconds remaining. Deep drop. Underwood. 5 seconds left. Underwood's going to toss it towards the end zone. Into the crowd. And out of bounds. Time expires. It's the attack from the MAC. Western Michigan sends shockwaves across the college football world and pulls off the week one stunner.
1: After review, there's 1 second remaining in the game. Third down.
2: You know, Arian's set clock is showing it at zero. Apparently, their system is showing it at one.
0: Here in Ann Arbor, Michigan catches a break. Will it be a Bryce Underwood magical moment on third down? Deep drop, going to unload it towards the end zone, into the crowd, and it's caught! J.J. Buchanan! Touchdown! A miracle at Michigan Stadium!
3: First of all, that guy's a star. And I'm not talking about Bryce Underwood.
4: Oh.
3: I'm talking about Ian Eagleson. Noah Eagle is outstanding. That audio courtesy of the broadcast.
4: That was your takeaway from
3: Michigan
4: that game?
3: Michigan versus really Western Michigan. T-Bone, is that on NBC? Is that right?
5: Mm-hmm.
3: NBC is where that was heard. Appreciate the audio. That was stolen. That game was flat out stolen from Western Michigan. I mean, there were 0 seconds left on the clock. And anybody who argues otherwise is just buying into Big Ten propaganda. That's all it is. Because we all saw it. We can see, based upon the clock that was shown in the stadium and on the broadcast, there were 0 seconds remaining when the ball touched the player that was out of bounds. And then the Big Ten comes out and says, wait. That's actually not the clock. Okay, then why are those clocks being shown and why aren't they synced up with your clock?
4: That's not the clock.
3: Because if those aren't the clocks, then what are the coaches using in-game? Like, how are they determining when the play clock's running down? Because apparently that might not be the real clock either. Or how are they determining when to call a timeout before the game clock expires? Are you using this secret clock that none of us are in tune with? Like,
4: it's a Big Ten clock.
3: Since when are we using a different clock to be able to tell time? Now, last night, if you were watching the SMU game, they announced ahead of time that because of the blackout, they would not be utilizing the clock at the stadium.
5: Is there nothing more fitting than college football going, hey, we don't have all the lights, we don't have a running clock, scoreboard's not working, let's play football.
4: Let's play some old school football.
3: Half of the lights are working, you can't communicate with your quarterback. Via the in-game whatever.
4: That's old school.
3: It's just, hey, we're basically telling time with an abacus over here. We'll figure this thing out
4: as
3: we go.
4: T-Bone doesn't know what that is.
3: Yeah, you do, right?
5: No, but it sounded good.
3: God bless, man.
5: Yeah. Hand-fit kiss.
3: Look it up, buddy. Michigan ultimately wins 13-12 in what I believe should get him booted from the top 25.
4: Hey, but instead, they'll
3: frankly,
4: storm the field.
3: Maybe disbarred from the Big Ten.
4: Wow.
3: But, Alex, what was your reaction to their win, if you want to call it that, and just overall the performance that they had in that game?
4: I mean, there's no other reaction than what you just said. Like, we were robbed of one of the biggest upsets we've seen in a long time, and frankly, you can write off Michigan at this point to where you're not even really discussing them as a force to be reckoned with. And I don't know if anybody's going to be saying that at all. I mean, trash way to end it, but I think my bigger takeaway was just the quarterback for Michigan play. Like, man, they hyped this up that this kid was going to be like this next phenom, and he's got an arm, and I never saw it in that game. I never saw a quarterback that looked like he was going to lead Michigan to success. And I know he makes that big Hail Mary throw there at the end, but you got into a desperation situation because Western Michigan was just all over your entire roster. So I think my bigger takeaway was just Michigan being inferior than what people were really talking about. And Bryce Underwood specifically,
3: that guy sucks.
4: I don't think this guy's any good.
5: Yeah, now it makes sense why he had a weird offseason where he was like scrubbing his Instagram of MU stuff. It was probably because Kyle Whittingham wanted to move on. And now you all see why, because he's not very good at quarterback. My big takeaway is I don't understand why, if you're going to have the 1 second, which I agree with you, Western Michigan got robbed, Big Ten came in and saved one of their blue bloods, why can't we have what the ACC has in their conference? where you see what goes on in the video booth?
3: Great question.
5: Why is it that every conference doesn't have that when the ACC is more than open about? Because then, like, if there truly is a discrepancy, which I don't buy, but maybe
3: but also,
5: there is.
3: Why is there a discrepancy prior to the final play of the game? Shouldn't we be syncing up the clocks at that point in time?
4: For something that big, we should be putting everybody into the same position that they know what is going on.
3: It's but insane.
5: If you have the Big Ten with the ACC where they have that command center and they go to it every time there's a review and you listen into the conversation, so you hear what the command center is saying to our head referee who is also looking at it, then you can eliminate this question of, hey, is there really something going on here with the Big Ten? Because then they can be saying, hey, here's what our clocks are showing, and they could have something different from NBC. I don't understand why we don't have that in every conference across college football. Frankly, after some questionable reviews in the Cardinals series, the four games over the weekend, I don't understand why we don't have that in Major League Baseball. I don't understand why we don't have that across the NHL, the NFL. I think all these leagues and conferences should be adopting what the ACC has, which is you get to go inside the war room and hear the communication. That way there are no questions about how people came to these conclusions.
3: What I don't understand is, like, Major League Baseball, there's no question on the pitch clock. Everybody sees it. It's right there.
4: Yep.
3: And it's being utilized for every hitter, and they know exactly how much time is on the clock, and the pitcher can see it, the catcher can see it, the batter can see it. Everybody can see where the pitch clock is at any given time. In basketball, whether it's at the college level or the NBA, they are so in tune that there's a red light that turns on the moment that the shot clock is up, right? And we don't have to question it. This is accurate. It's going to tell you the correct time. And if that red light goes off before the ball hits the rim, guess what? Shot clock violation.
4: Mm-hmm.
3: And it's every time. There's no questions asked. We go back to the monitor. We review this, and it is correct. The time that is being shown in the arena is the official time. And what we learned over the weekend is apparently that doesn't apply to college football.
4: Yeah.
3: Apparently, we as viewers will never know the true official time that remains in a game, because the only person who has access to that, I'm still not entirely sure if it's the official on the field or if it's somebody that's in some back room working for the conference.
4: That's exactly
3: where it's actually
4: it
3: not even utilized at the stadium.
4: You've ever seen the show?
3: It's extremely troublesome.
4: You ever seen the show Deal or No Deal?
3: Yes.
4: Where they call up to the banker and the bank.
3: T-Bone, have you?
5: Yeah.
4: Yep. Okay, good.
5: I know the premise of it.
4: So whoever's in charge of the clock for college football, specifically in the Big Ten, is like the banker, where they're sitting up top in a room and they're watching, and then they make a phone call. Yep, nope, there's a second left on the clock.
3: It's insane. But Michigan should have lost the game. A terrible performance. From the Mizzou side of things, just a local angle on this game, boy, did it make me feel better about Mizzou's new offensive coordinator, Chip Lindsey. Because Chip Lindsey was there last year at Michigan. He tried to make that offense work with Underwood, and now I understand why he couldn't.
4: Underwood's not very good.
3: Yeah. I mean, nobody can apparently make that work with Underwood as the quarterback there. I would also add this. I don't know if you guys saw it, but Clemson didn't look great over the weekend either. Garrett Riley, who was their offensive coordinator, came to Mizzou in the offseason as well to be the new Mizzou quarterbacks coach. So the two offenses that booted their coordinators looked worse without them than they did with them. Which, it doesn't mean everything, but could mean a little something. T-Bone, before we talk to Derek Gould on the other side, Cardinals beat writer for the St. Louis Post-Dispatch, your Big Ten had a pretty atrocious weekend.
4: Oof.
3: We just mentioned Michigan
4: there.
3: They didn't look good. Oregon got everything it could handle at home against Boise State.
4: How much am I supposed to read? Because everybody that will tell you is Boise State is actually a real threat, and that's why
3: they're good.
4: Okay.
3: Because Boise State is good. Now, should they have been that close on the road against Oregon?
5: Probably not.
3: Probably not.
4: I didn't
3: but
4: think
3: Boise State is good and like might make it to the playoffs. Yeah.
5: Okay. And Oregon's had weird openers like this in the past. I think 2 years ago they had a weird opener. It might have been Boise State again. I can't remember. But where they didn't look good and then they went like 12.
3: Correct.
5: No. Now they got shellacked in the playoff when they got there. Yeah. But they ended up bouncing back from it.
3: I think that one was on the road, though, at Boise, if I remember correctly.
4: Because I was reading the piece on the
5: I can't remember.
4: I was reading the piece on the Athletic today that was basically saying, like, oh, man, that's going to be a huge win for Oregon on its schedule moving forward. I'm like, what? But if Boise's better than what I'm giving them credit for, then that's okay.
3: That's probably the second or third best team they'll play this year. Now, that says as much about their schedule in the Big Ten as it does anything else.
4: God, the Big Ten's awful, T-Bone.
3: But, yeah, that was a good team on their schedule. It was a couple of years ago, T-Bone, it was at home, 37-34.
5: Yeah, I thought so.
3: Against Boise State. But that was when they had Ginty.
5: Yeah.
3: Who
5: yeah.
3: went off in that game, if I remember.
5: Yeah, he did. That was when it was, that guy could win the Heisman.
3: Washington held on to beat Washington State. That one was a tight one on Sunday as well. Is the Big Ten, are you ready to say maybe a little overrated coming into this season and maybe not as good as you were expecting?
5: I certainly think it's not as deep as I was expecting, because I thought the middle class would be fine, and as we saw, your typical middle class teams like Illinois were not impressive. Nebraska was not impressive. UCLA had a good win. UCLA is kind of interesting.
3: Their coach is awesome.
5: But outside of that, like Indiana, I know they won big. They weren't all that like great.
3: They couldn't run.
5: Yeah, they couldn't run the football, and their running back got hurt and is expecting to miss their next matchup. Now, they don't play anybody for another like 3 weeks. But, yeah, I definitely agree with you now that the Big Ten is kind of overrated this year. Now, I still think they've got three great teams, right? I still believe in Ohio State. I'm still going to believe in Oregon, even though it wasn't pretty against Boise State.
3: I agree.
5: And I'm going to believe in Kurt Cignetti and Indiana still. Same. So I still think they've got three great teams, and then it'll become a question of, okay, what happens behind them, right? Because USC's looks okay. I don't know what to buy in. They've played cupcakes so far. I don't know what to make of them. Washington was not impressive over the weekend,
6: Iowa,
5: like you mentioned. Iowa's Iowa, man. Iowa's just going to do their thing.
6: Yeah, they're going to win eight games. Stout,
5: it's going to be the ugliest football you've ever watched, but they're going
3: to
5: win eight
3: games. They weren't supposed to.
5: Exactly.
6: Their defense was stout.
5: And like I said, UCLA was very impressive over the weekend. UCLA was maybe like the one thing I would put like a shining star next to from the Big Ten.
3: The rest of the conference, brutal. Alongside Alex and T-Bone, I'm BK. Derek Gould next here on 101 ESPN.
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3: Along, this comes from Pete Famel of ESPN and ESPN.com. Missouri star left tackle Caden Green did practice for the Tigers on Monday. He's on track to play against Kansas this week. That was expected. He did miss the opener, though, against Arkansas Pine Bluff. Caden Green expected to play for the Tigers this week. Unfortunately, Ahmad Hardy, not the same kind of news. According to Pete Famel, he has still yet to practice. The timeline to return remains unclear. So that is your update on Ahmad Hardy. Just for those curious, when could he return? Well, it's expected that he's going to need at least 2 weeks of practice before doing so. That means that if you're setting a clock for it, probably not until at the earliest the Mississippi State game, which is coming up on September 26th. Then that's the timeline for that. He better practice at some point this week.
4: And that's our first SEC game?
3: That is the first official SEC game for
4: Missouri.
3: That's
4: what we originally talked about. But like you said, you better show up to, or you better be ready for practice, because 2 weeks in, that's going to be tight.
3: Absolutely. All right, alongside Alex and T-Bone, I'm BK. Happy to go out to the Callier and Thompson hotline to be joined by our friend, the Cardinals beat writer for the St. Louis Post-Dispatch. He's Derek Gould, joining us here on 101 ESPN. Derek, appreciate the time as always, man. How you doing today?
19: I'm all right. I can see home on the horizon, so that's nice.
4: I was going to say, do you know where you're at right now, Derek, for this road trip?
3: This is kind of home for you, right?
4: Yeah.
19: If it's Tuesday, it's San Francisco. So
4: okay, nailed it. Typically at this point...
19: Did you say it's kind of home for, because it's a Marriott? It's kind of home. Well, no. The world is your home if you're a Marriott.
3: To be honest with you, Derek, I'm so discombobulated at this point, I thought you were still in Denver. And so I now realize how ridiculous that sounded as well.
4: I was
3: so,
4: asking the wrong person at that. I just asked Eric because typically at this point in the hockey season when you're at the final stretch, I don't really know if Joey or Curbs really know what city they're ever in when they're on a long road trip.
19: Yeah, there's a joke in the before times when I covered the NBA where they would say if it's Thursday, it's Philadelphia because you're in four different cities in 7 days and you just kind of don't know, but because you lose track of the days, right? So you actually pin the day to the city, right? Yeah. Same kind of thing here on baseball, except for instead of three cities and five nights, it's the same city for three nights.
3: All right, Derek. Well, let's talk a little bit about what we did see from the team over this extended weekend. We led with Cooper Jerpy and his
19: performance. Oh, yeah. Hold on a second. There we go.
3: We did the same thing.
4: There it is. Well, I don't know if I can pull mine again. That hurt my head the last time.
3: Cooper Jerpy was spectacular. You know how much I've been looking forward to this, Derek. I've been waiting for a little while to see him make his debut. Yeah. Four perfect innings against the Rockies. Finishes with six strikeouts as well. What did you take away from that performance and maybe also the Cardinals' willingness to have him make his debut at this point in the season?
19: Yeah, you know, it was clear that he was going to have some kind of role here in the closing weeks. The question was, how did his rehab kind of schedule, or I guess it's more like a workload schedule, right? How did that line up with the Cardinals' need? And they started to orchestrate that over, say, the past week, 10 days, to make it possible, not guaranteed, that he would then piggyback Leahy. So it all kind of lined up. It was going to happen at some point. It just was a question of when. I'll tell you guys, talking to him through the years now, really since the day he was drafted, we were on the Zoom call with him. He's a very intense competitor, so much so that there are times where he will want to get to his answer before you finish the question, like he's even competing with you in the interview. But I know where you're going with this. I'm going to answer before you even finish, which I get a kick out of, and I like talking with him for that reason. And he's been through such an enormous amount of challenges and recovery and questions with the elbow and everything. But I will tell you this, like talking with him at Coors Field there that morning, he said, look, you know, I'm coming back. I know that my command hasn't been what I wanted it to be. The walks are an issue in Memphis. He goes, today I'm throwing strikes. And he called his shot. He went out there, and I think he threw more strikes than pitches, it seemed like. He was on it. He established the fastball very quickly. You know, the Rockies were in a spot where they're like, well, we'll stick with the lineup we got. So they gave him the matchups that they were favorable that first time through. Then the Cardinals pulled ahead and the Rockies were like, all right, unleash the right-handers. And he's like, that's cool. And he made them look just as uncomfortable as the lefties. I was talking with Adam Ottavino for a while yesterday, and he watched that game just out of curiosity as much as anything, not just to prepare for last night's game where he was calling it on NBC. We just talked about like the different things that Jerpy did in that four inning window that suggests like you got a really potential starter who can add some funk to things. You know, a left on left changeup. If he can throw a sinker a little bit, mix that in. Then you got a guy who can go for quick outs, but then make people feel uncomfortable with a third look at him. Or you got a starter who you know can go two, maybe two and a half times through a lineup, which is we know is the modern game. And never really give a comfortable look to a batter if he's on, and especially with that fastball the way he established it.
4: So I'm glad you brought that up, Derek, because that's where we were talking about with Jerpy of the potential of them stretching him out and becoming a starter by next year and going into camp with that competition. If they
19: that's
4: do that,
19: the plan.
4: If they
19: that's
4: do
19: what
4: that
19: they
4: with,
19: want to do.
4: If they have that with Jerpy, and if they do that with Graceffo, because he's been impressive as well, do these guys start to push out maybe a Liberatore from that rotation next year and move him more into a bullpen role?
19: So that's not a guarantee with Graceffo. Graceffo has been impressive, and you know I've been asking around a lot, and it's still possible that he'll get a start here. It was noteworthy that he did not appear in that Rockies series. They did not expect to get through that series without him appearing. He's now available and ready. But it sure does seem like if they have their druthers, they're going to call on him to do more innings because he has been impressive. But that isn't some, you know, it's so far, this can change because it's the Cardinals. So as of right now, that's not like some hint at them pulling a Leahy with him or restoring him to his previous role as a starter. It's just they need innings. He's pitching really well. See where this goes. Now, by the end of the season, it could be like, all right, well, they're going to have Dobbins gone for the entirety of next year. So they need to rethink their pitching depth and find it where it can. And there's no harm in having a guy prepare to start and see where it goes. With Jerpy, it is more really directed towards having him be a starter. That's really what they're setting up for. That's what this schedule has been about building a workload so that he's ready to go into spring training, compete as a starter, and then have like somewhat of a Leahy type season next year. It's not going to be a full go season. He's going to be under some limits even then because he just doesn't have the stockpile of innings to build upon for this season. But their idea for him is to, give him every sort of, forgive the use of the word, runway to take off as a starter going into next year.
3: Derek, I did want to ask you about Graceffo and what we've seen from him. Now, he had a slider in the past. This is not like an entirely new thing for him. But it was not this slider, and it was also not his most used pitch previously. And so it's not just like developing something on the fly, but doing so and then using it more than anything else. The amount of trust that he has to have in that pitch right now is pretty remarkable. And it all happened literally mid-season in a game against the Brewers where he debuted that thing. I wanted to ask you about it because I know you had a piece about Graceffo and some of the changes that he's made, I believe, over the weekend. A, how rare is this that you see a guy just develop a pitch on the fly and then utilize it the way that he has? And then B, what could this mean for his career? Because he was not this pitcher with this kind of strikeout stuff as recently as 2.5 months ago. It's pretty crazy the overall that we've seen here.
19: It's not as unusual as you think, but I don't want to make it sound like it's common, right? There's a lot of things that pitchers do to tinker during the course of a season. And, a changeup is a good example, right? Where a guy who just has no feel for a changeup because he's throwing a circle change or a Foch change at the beginning of the year, starts fiddling around with it, asks for teammates, finds the local Sonny Gray and gets into a deep conversation about pitches and comes out with a new style changeup. We saw, probably like the biggest example of this to get into the Wayback Machine was with Joel Piniero when he had like a one-seam sinker and the Cardinals were just like, throw the heck out of it. And then all of a sudden everybody wanted to throw it. And there were guys who in the middle of the season like adopted that. And all of a sudden this Graceffo thing, I think what, if you take it and kind of isolate on it, it's a really interesting perspective on the Cardinals' like kind of organizational effort to get swing and miss, and when it, no pun intended, hits. You have a guy with Graceffo who there's a lot going on there with him. We all know what his delivery is like. We all know that a big part of it for him has been how to sustain the velocity, how to patrol the running game, all these things that were part of his factors, and then being consistent with both of those things. That chase for velocity, wasn't always very consistent. And so the shift here, and also, like, they looked at his curveball, and it's like a great curveball by the metrics, and it wasn't getting the production that was expected. And so it was like, all right, we'll call in Inspector Clouseau of pitching and figure out why this is happening. It was a mystery that they put on as a group and came up with this probably counterintuitive solution, which was, this pitch is great by all the metrics. Ditch it. Put it in timeout was the phrase that they told him, and find something different. And so it was only going to be, to your question about how often this happens, it was only going to be in games that he then figured out what that pitch was. A, they needed the innings from him, and B, it wasn't going to help them in the lab because the curveball was saying, hey, I'm a great pitch in the lab, but in the field it was not working for him. So he quite literally flipped the grip in his hand of the curveball. The grip on his slider is the reverse of his grip on his curveball, and he ripped it. And like you said, in a game, he got a good result from it. And then he just kept getting greater results from it. And all of a sudden, now the velocity of his fastball was less of something that he had to chase, that kind of high-end ceiling because he had something else that gave a different look that allowed him to play with what velocity he had that day, not constantly having to have the highest. I mean, I think it's really fascinating. Like I said, it happens more often than even probably. I'll say this: there are times where we know any of us watching or any of us asking, where we know it happens and the pitcher won't cop to it. I think maybe famously Jordan Montgomery. He and I had an exchange where he was telling me I don't throw a two seam sinker, and I'm like, I literally just watch you throw 40 of them. So sometimes they don't acknowledge it. This was a case where everybody was really eager to talk about it, which was interesting. And I think it really gave a peek into like what they're able to do, but also the dexterity and nimbleness of Graceffo to buy into it. That was also stressed, is like, he knew that they were like, he's got to do this on the go. And when I talked to Graceffo, he deflected all the praise, because he said it was the coaches that figured out why a pitch that just sang out as his best was not behaving.
4: With the success that the pitching staff has had, Derek, with working with guys like Graceffo, you just spoke of, Dustin May early on in the season, mm-hmm. Does St. Louis become maybe a little bit more of a desirable destination for free agents because of that?
19: So that's what they want to be. They want to be a place where this year's Dustin May, or, you know, what, pick your pitcher of the past that, you know, like you think of probably most famously like a Jeff Weaver or like a Kyle Loesch, right? So those guys came in, the Cardinals had the reputation because Dave Duncan was here as a pitching coach of being somebody who could like really restore, reclaim, and then send out a pitcher to make millions elsewhere. Cardinals have a different kind of approach to that now. They're a place where pitchers can get healthy, stronger, and when they're in this kind of rebuild mode, guaranteed innings. You know, I talked with a veteran starter this past year, and he was talking about how if he was on a one-year deal wanting to go on to the next year, the Cardinals would be a good place because he knew that they would be patient with him versus if he was stuck signing with Boston or some other team that might just DFA him after two bad starts, and then he's back where he started. They weren't going to give him the time to figure it out. And that's an interesting spot to be. I know that's probably not appealing to fans, but it is a place where the Cardinals want to get now because they can afford the innings, but then get later because it allows them. And we can go through the long list of guys who have need. You know, Eovaldi's the big one, right? Mm-hmm. That was a miss for the Cardinals to not go and get Nate Eovaldi. But that's the guy that they want to be able to jump on, because here's a, you know, like he's a guy coming back from injury or a guy who hasn't figured things out, might be better than his numbers the previous year indicate. And they can be that place where it's mutually beneficial. They can give him a launch pad to the next contract. And eventually that's the kind of pitcher who has such high upside that he could be part of a contender here.
3: Derek Gould joining us here on 101 ESPN. You can find his great work over in the St. Louis Post-Dispatch. STLtoday.com is where you can go to find that. Derek, we only have a few minutes left, but I want to get a couple more things in with you. First, Leo Bernal, who, listen, it's seven games. I don't want to make too much of it, but I think the Cardinals have their catcher for the future.
19: It's college. It's college football season, man. Yeah. Every week, you can't win the Sugar Bowl.
3: All right, here we go.
19: Make a huge thing about it.
3: The next decade, the catcher position is now fixed.
4: Yeah, they found
3: their guy. He's 22 years old. You might as well go ahead and sign him up for the long term now. Just go ahead and give him the contract, because he's a 300 hitter, and he looks like a 10-year veteran outside of literally one inning so far at the big league level. In all seriousness, though, what have you seen from him, and what are the Cardinals saying about this behind the scenes?
19: Behind the scenes is a lot of probably what you just said there. He looks the part, right? You know, I hear that a lot. Switch hitter, very balanced. Talked to him a little bit about, or talked with Albert Pujols, not to name drop, a little bit about him yesterday. Bernal, at one point in time, he flashed a grin during the middle of an at bat to the dugout, and then got a base hit. So he's got like kind of like a bit of a swagger, a bit of a comfort. From a hitting perspective, definitely. I mean, I just very interesting hitter in the sense. The best description I could have of him is it just never looks like off balance, right? And that's something from a switch hitter. He's able to really kind of maintain an approach, look strong doing so. very lot to like about, you know, what he can cover as a hitter. Lot to like about the life in his bat. He's done really well. I think as a catcher, there's some growth there that probably has to take place. You know, you mentioned the really tough one inning. There was a lot going on in that inning. Veteran catcher probably handles all of that a little bit differently because he's a little more comfortable behind the plate. And as far as like blocking pitches and framing and things like that, he's got some strides to make there given the stuff and speed of the game. But he's doing it and he's getting used to the preparation aspect. I think he was considered, I think we talked about this, right? Like the most well lopsided of the catchers, right? You know, you run out Rodriguez, Pedro Páez, Ivan Herrera. They're all like strong in certain areas of catching. Bernal was perceived as the one that had like the most going on in the most facets of the catching game. And there's nothing in the first week of him in the majors that suggests otherwise. That's what you're looking at. Does that mean he's the starter for the next 10 years? Well, starting catching is kind of different these days, but I will say what he brings to the fact that he can catch and then also be a switch hitting DH, boy, that's a fixture. I don't know if that's like the catcher for the next decade, but that's certainly a fixture for part of the team that can contend. And that's really like the ticket that you should look at. He's part of the next winning Cardinals team in some way.
3: We've also already seen Ollie willing to manage a little differently with him here as opposed to what he had previously. And I'm guessing it's the switch-hitted nature of that, Derek, that kind of brings that, no, that possibility.
19: Right there at the end, you hit me with that. That's good. There's something to that. Also, this week, you know, keep in mind, like, there's been some, like, you'd see some moves and you would go, like, well, why is he doing that? Like, Cade Winquist, remember, came in to kind of be a stopgap in a really probably bad matchup situation for him. That was based on getting Jerpy a clean inning. So you're seeing, and I can think of one spot with Bernal that you may be mentioning where it was a situation where, okay, no, give him this because of where they are in the season. All things being equal, you would have seen a different bit of strategy done there. And keep that in mind with some of the pitching stuff too. There's been other spots where the guy just, you know, like Rincon going out for that second inning, not ideal, but that's where they were at as far as their innings count. Perhaps some of that may have been saving Graceffo from being used, right? So you have all these things that are made, decisions made today in some spots that are actually hints of what they need for 2 days from now.
3: Before we get you out of here, Derek, I wanted to ask you about Sejacy because, my goodness, one of the themes of our conversation this year has been the third base position. He's not currently playing third base, but he is at least an option at third base in the future. And this is the best I've seen him at the major league level. This looks like the guy that the Cardinals traded for a couple of years ago. What kind of an impression has this left on the Cardinals given his latest call up and the production that we're starting to see from him?
19: Strong. It's left a really strong impression. I think that's a really wise question that you ask about, you know, if he's not going to be the shortstop, might he be the guy at third base? He's played shortstop all right, but what a back end hitter he's been. He's been a big part of these rallies just by producing at the bottom part of the lineup and getting it back around to the guys at the top. You don't always have to have, you know, the Mike Schmidt, Nolan Arenado at third base if you have that person somewhere else, but you can get a really good production from that position that turns around a lineup. That can be valuable too. We'll see. That's still like that's a big position in flux for them. Is he the right-handed component? Is he the guy who, you know, gets a chance to compete for it? I think that's a really wise question and something to watch whenever this lockout ends and we get back to the field next spring. But he's got to be in the conversation this winter, at least as an option for them to know they have already on the roster.
3: Currently riding an 8-game hitting streak, batting just .535 over that stretch. Derek Gould is the Cardinals beat writer for the St. Louis Post-Dispatch. That is where you can read all of his great work. He joins us here on BK and Ferrario each and every Tuesday. Derek, we appreciate the time, man. Thanks so much for hopping on with us today. Enjoy your time out there. And I think you're in San Francisco.
20: No, Colorado.
19: I am in San Francisco. No, San Francisco. I hope that next week I'm in St. Louis. If I'm not, something has gone awry and send help.
3: We will do indeed exactly that. Derek, appreciate the time, man. Be well.
19: Thanks, guys.
3: Take it easy. That's Derek Gould joining us as he does each Tuesday here on BK and Ferrario. We'll talk about some JC later on today, but man, what an impressive 8 games this has been, T-Bone. Your boy, 15 hits, 11 runs scored, 3 doubles, 3 homers, 8 RBIs, 5 strikeouts to 4 walks.
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3: OPS of 1,500 in this span. Boy, impressive 8 game stretch here from your guy, Thomas Sejason.
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3: 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Touche. All right, coming
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10: We're right back to more of it. It's BK and Ferrario on 101 ESPN. You've got questions, we may have the answers. Maybe. 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
12: 314-399-9646. That's the Air Comfort Service text line for questions and answers. 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From Buck Strickland. Guys, if, and I understand it's a big if, the SEC were to kick out LSU, who is a real option to replace them? So let's start here. They're not going to do that. But if, in this hypothetical world, LSU was gone and they had to go out and make a new addition to the conference, I'm guessing they would add Miami.
13: That's who I was wondering.
14: Miami, Florida State, Clemson, one of those three for sure.
13: Miami would want that right away, right?
14: Oh, yeah. They tried to leave earlier. Them and Clemson, Florida State, and they lost in Florida.
13: I only ask that because they're the dominant force in the ACC, but that doesn't really matter, I guess, if you're not in one of the power two.
14: Yeah.
12: I think they would expand more into Florida. I think it would be Miami or Florida State or maybe both that you'd be looking at. Another team that Clemson is a good one, T-Bone, that you brought up. Virginia Tech is one that people have brought up in the past because it explores a little bit further north from where they're at right now on that East Coast. But yeah, I think that's probably the group that

0: you're looking at. If you wanted to explore the Big 12, I think Texas Tech would probably be the one school that would make some sense.
1: Maybe Houston, third biggest market in the country.
0: Maybe.
1: But
0: you don't know if they're a big enough school.
1: Yeah, that's the thing. You're probably right on that.
0: Doesn't really fit with the SEC in that regard.
1: But I think those would be your contenders. Yeah. I would agree with you there.
0: 314-399-9646 is the Your Covered Service text line for questions and answers from the 314. All right, BK, give us the info on the bet you made, what made you pick it, amount paid on it, etc., and did you end up hedging? So over the weekend, got up on Saturday. I was getting ready to watch some college football. It's like 10 o'clock. And I throw on game day, and I'm like, you know what? I want to put down a little something. Want to see what I can do for college football this weekend. So I just throw in a 7-game parlay with teams that I think are going to win, or, you know, I feel confident in who they're going to be in 2026, which, as we've talked about previously, I didn't feel confident about a whole lot of teams across college football this year. So for the first day, I had Bama minus 20.5. Thought they would be able to post a bunch of points, basically. That hit. Texas to crush Texas State. I thought the line on that was crazy. They've got this explosive offense. It was only 29.5 against Texas State. That felt way too low to me. I had LSU against Clemson. That was a bet against Clemson more than it was a bet for LSU. That one paid off. Texas A&M was one I had to sweat quite a bit. They got off to a really sluggish start against Missouri State, but Missouri State can't live up to the talent that Texas A&M had, so I was like, all right, Texas A&M minus 40.5, let's throw that in there. Memphis, I thought, was a much better team than Arkansas State. They just got a lot more talent, so I had them minus 10.5. That was at home as well. So that all hit basically the first day. Then Sunday night, I had Louisville plus 6.5 against Ole Miss. Now, that one was a tough one. That one, I felt like Ole Miss was getting a little overhyped going into this season. New coach. I understand he coached in the playoff, but new coach for the first time as an offseason head coach, having all of the responsibilities. I just think Lane Kiffin is a good coach. So I thought there was going to be a downgrade there to Pete Golding. The talent isn't quite what it was last year when you just look at some of the composite scores and everything. They have an excellent quarterback. That made me nervous, but Louisville is a really talented team as well coming into the season. So I felt pretty good about that one and the location of that game. Felt like it would maybe be a little bit more of a home game for Louisville than Ole Miss. Ultimately, that went my way. So yesterday, we had one final game to go. It was a 7-leg parlay. It was SMU minus 2.5 on the road at Florida State. Again, this was one of those that was a bet against Florida State more than anything else. They stink. So before the game, I was talking to my buddy. I was like, what do? Do I hedge here? It was a $5 bet. It was a nothing burger, right? But it was 100-1 odds, so it was a $500 payout, which is not a nothing burger for me right now, where I've got a kid going to daycare, and Alex, as you know, that can get a little expensive.
2: Yeah, I would have kept the $5.
0: So I was texting my buddy. I was like, do I hedge? Do I lock in at least a little bit of winnings here? What do I do? It's like, hey, what I would do is put something in on Florida State, but not at plus 2.5, at plus 4.5. So we've got a potential to middle it, which means if SMU wins by 3 or 4, I could win both bets. So it gives you two different outs. You could potentially win all of it. You win your hedge and your original bet. You win some of it where you just win on the Florida State side, and there's almost no scenario in which you win nothing. Cool. Let's go ahead and do it. Let's see what happens here. So I put in that bet as the hedge, and as you guys probably know who watched it last night, SMU ultimately wins the game by 3 points. So won the hedge, won the original bet, took home about $600 yesterday. Nice little weekend for the Kylies when it came to the betting side.
2: I would have thought your luck would have fallen into that slight window where you win neither of them. That would have been my assumption.
0: Would have been very frustrating.
2: Electricity goes out, they call the game.
0: Dude, they had what, six turnovers in that game? Four turnovers?
1: Four.
0: Like that?
1: Oh. Yeah, I think they put up a stat in the game, like teams with four turnovers minus four turnover margin last year were like 1 in 140, and SMU won that game.
0: SMU, the only FBS team or NFL team in the last 30 years to have 3 or worse in terms of the turnover margin, so minus 3 or worse, twice as many penalties as their opponent, fewer rushing yards than their opponent, less time of possession than their opponent, and more missed field goals than their opponent, and win the game.
1: Wow.
0: Only NFL or college football team to be able to do that over the last 30 years, and they were able to do it yesterday. Thank God.
1: They were clearly the better team.
0: Oh, yeah.
1: Watch that. Like, Florida State's terrible. Yet they just kept giving them the football.
2: Somebody said congrats on your day and a half payment for daycare.
0: Man, there's some truth to that.
2: $600. Yeah, that'll get you about a day.
0: 314-399-9646. That's your covered service text line for questions and answers. From the 636, would you guys be open to 3 automatic ball strikes challenges next season?
1: No. I think 2 is perfect.
0: I'd be fine with it.
2: I don't think it makes that much of a difference to me.
0: It'd be good either way.
2: Yeah. If you want to do it, great. If not, I think they're so efficient with it, it doesn't affect it much.
1: I'm okay with going to 3 in the postseason. I would stick with probably 2 in the regular season.
0: 314-399-9646 is the air covered service text line for questions and answers. From the 314, guys, what do you think is the biggest storyline that needs to be solved before the start of the NHL season? Is it Larkin, Hellebuck, Gaudier, Nikishin, Fantilli, etc.? What do you think is the biggest one that needs to be solved?
2: I mean, I think they're all big. I don't think the Larkin one gets solved. I don't even have a damn general manager. I guess if I were to say one, mine would be Hellebuck, because I think that makes or breaks an organization in the NHL. And with 2 potential expansions, I think they'd like to figure out what the hell they're going to do with Connor Hellebuck moving forward. I think Cutter Gauthier has massive implications, though, because whatever that dude is going to get paid is going to set the market for goal-scoring wingers moving forward. That's probably the most implication on the Blues' decision.
0: I would say Nikishin is the one, for me, that stands out the most, just because, like, I don't know where that's going. These other ones, I think all of them are going to play for their current team. I'm not sure on Nikishin what the decision's going to be there.
1: I would go Gauthier because of the fact that, like, they don't have much wiggle room with their cap space this year, and that guy's worth is asking for more. And we've seen how holding out can impact players, right? I mean, McTavish was kind of that guy last year that didn't get to learn much under the system of Quenneville in year one because he sat out some of training camp while working on a new deal. That one's bigger than me. Like, Hellebuck, if I'm the Jets, I would take the stance PK's taken. That sucks, man. You're going to be here till this contract's up. If I'm the Red Wings, I'd go, this sucks, Dylan. You're here for at least this year, and we'll go from there.
2: I think they'd like to move Dylan. They just can't find a team that's willing to pay the price for him. And they have nobody to make deals right now for them.
0: News in the NFL. According to Andy Reid, there's a good chance Josh Simmons, the left tackle for the Chiefs, will not be playing on Monday night against the Denver Broncos.
2: Glad I drafted
0: News in
2: Patrick
0: the NFL.
2: Mahomes.
0: Josh Simmons not expected to play this week for the Kansas City Chiefs. They will be probably starting left tackle, undrafted free agent rookie Khalil Benson.
2: I guess the good news is Mahomes is going to be mobile.
0: Who has spent his entire collegiate career on the right side of the offensive line.
2: Sounds like the Chiefs really didn't have a backup plan for left tackle.
0: The Chiefs paid $20 million last offseason to left tackle Jalen Moore, who will be playing on the right side against the Broncos.
2: Why wouldn't you move Jalen Moore to the left side and put the right tackle career in college
0: that's
2: to
0: a
2: the
0: good question,
2: right
0: Alex.
2: Side? Man, I'm not even an NFL coach.
1: Is your organization a little dysfunctional?
2: Is Andy Reid up there just a little older?
0: I think it's fair to ask questions.
2: I mean,
1: good, because I have a lot of
2: yeah,
1: them.
2: The fact that you just laid that out and I got to it faster than they did is a little concerning.
0: Listen, man, maybe it all works out.
2: No, I wouldn't go down that path.
0: But they're going against one of the 3 best defenses in the NFL, a great scheme, and they're playing an undrafted rookie free agent on the left side when he's played his entire collegiate career on the right side when they paid a left tackle $20 million last year to be their heir apparent.
1: At least your quarterback's not coming back from a major injury.
0: Yeah. So at least they didn't spend the entire offseason saying, hey, our plan is to make the running game better. Which is dependent upon the offensive line.
1: Man, really good.
2: If a buddy of mine drafted Patrick Mahomes in the 11th or 12th round of their fantasy draft, should he head to the waiver wire and pick up another quarterback?
0: I wouldn't
2: this
0: play
2: week?
0: Patrick Mahomes week 1 against Denver without his left tackle.
1: What's your backup option?
2: Waiver wire.
1: Oh, you didn't get a second
2: yeah, quarterback? No, it's not me. It's a buddy.
0: I would play Malik Willis this week over Patrick Mahomes.
2: It's a buddy of mine. I'm going to text him right now and tell him to head to the waiver wire.
0: Malik Willis this week is playing on the road at the Vegas Raiders. I would rather play him and get the rushing yardage totals than play Patrick Mahomes.
2: Brock Purdy's available in my buddy's league, he said.
0: I will be picking the Chiefs to lose.
2: Baker
0: on
2: Mayfield
0: Monday night against the Broncos.
2: Is available in my buddy's league.
0: Yikes. All right. 314-399-9646. That's the Air Comfort Service text line to get involved in the show. Coming up in about 15 minutes, 2 players who got September call-ups are going in very different directions for the St. Louis Cardinals. But next, college football quick hitters here on BK and Ferrario.
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0: Alongside Alex and Tebow, and I'm BK. It's BK and Ferrario here on 101 ESPN. Let's dive into some college football quick hitters from the weekend. Alex, my biggest takeaway this weekend was, boy, does the Big Ten stink.
1: Here we go again.
0: We talked about that a little bit earlier, though, and so let me add something separate to that.
2: Context.
0: The new schedule for week one is incredible. Now, I know we've been doing this for a couple of years now, but Mizzou started on Thursday. Illinois, I guess, technically started there as well. They forgot that they were starting the game on Thursday, but then eventually, you know, second half happened and they did get it going a little bit there. But the local schools were done by the time that we got to the weekend. But it wasn't just that. It's Friday night, Saturday all day long, Sunday night, and then into Monday. It's all over Labor Day weekend, so most people did not have to work yesterday. So from the time when you got home on Thursday, basically up through the holiday weekend, basically at any time, you could turn on the television and you've got some kind of compelling college football on the screen. And boy, despite all of the NIL conversations that we've had and the transfer portal and are professionals still allowed to play football in college, like all of this different crap that we had to deal with, the games are amazing. Like the product is in such a good spot right now. I mean, I sat down Sunday night and watched that Ole Miss-Louisville game, and I was captivated by it. The fact that Trinidad Chambliss is still in college is awesome, and I was thrilled to be able to see him play for Ole Miss again. That guy's one of the best quarterbacks that I will see this year. He's just amazing. Like, the plays that he is able to make on the field are incredible. And 5 years ago, that guy's in the NFL right now. Mm-hmm. Because there would be nothing to keep him in college. It would have been better and more productive for him to go to the NFL, be a third, fourth, or fifth round draft pick, and then see where his career goes from here. But instead, he's probably making $4, $5, $6 million this year at Ole Miss, I would guess. He's making more than he would have by going to the NFL, and he's deserving of every penny of that he's going to see, and it's probably going to be good for his NFL career. I saw earlier today Dane Brugler over on The Athletic wrote about how he's got the it factor, and it's a question of, like, what's the upside for him, but as an NFL quarterback, he's got legit potential, and he's going to be somebody that NFL teams are interested in. So my big real takeaway was, A, amazing from a fan perspective, and B, boy, is this product as good as we've seen in a really long time.
2: Yeah, kind of to tie into your product, my takeaway was how fun this Heisman race is going to be this year.
0: Oh, hell yeah.
2: I mean, Malachi Toney had an incredible game. Which brings you to Darian Mensah, how awesome he was in that. You've got Jeremiah Smith with Ohio State.
0: Before you keep going?
2: Yeah.
0: Miami upgraded a quarterback.
2: Oh, yeah. 100%.
0: They're better.
2: Yeah. I mean, that roster itself is exciting just with those two players, and that's not even bringing into the talent they've got everywhere else. But just
0: Mensah now the favorite, by the way.
2: Is he really?
0: Yep, wow. Plus 650.
1: My fear for Toney is that Mensah's going to get more credit than him. Dude, Toney's the best player in college football.
2: Oh, yeah.
1: Football. I hope he
0: placed that bet last week.
1: I did.
0: He's at 13-1 now.
2: Damn.
0: Because you were at what, like 45 or 50-1, I think?
1: Yeah, I think 40-1 if I remember correctly.
2: No, you're fine. Like, that's just this Heisman race, like in the past, especially last year, it's like we were arguing over two players, and I don't know, it wasn't as exciting. Bring in Trinidad Chambliss. Your boy Arch Manning did not look, I mean, he looked fine, but I don't know. Didn't look as good as these other quarterbacks.
0: We'll see on him this week. Yeah. He's at Ohio State. This is where we really find out.
2: That, for me, was like, damn, this is going to be a fun college football season because you've legitimately got six or seven guys that will be in this Heisman race, which ties into what you're talking about of how this transfer portal thing, as much as people complain about it, man, it creates a hell of a lot of competition in college football compared to when it's been just a juggernaut of 2 to 4 teams.
1: And for me, I think it's just how open the field feels after week one. Now, again, like some of these teams, it's tough to read on, like, oh, good for Texas. They blew out Texas State. You know, like you can't learn a lot about that. But, I mean, we were talking about it. You know, a lot of these other teams that had some high expectations disappointed. I mean, Oregon barely got by Boise State. I was confident in Boise State. I put a bet on them live money line to win that game outright. You know, Michigan barely survived Western Michigan in that contest. It feels like it's a very open field. I didn't see a lot of teams that really stood out as being the elite of the elite through week one. I think it's just about maybe four or five that are up in that conversation. But I think after like 2 or 3 weeks here, when we start to see these teams really get into their top non-con matchups, I think we're going to be looking at this going, man, this is a very open field and that there's not a one true elite team like we saw last year in Indiana.
0: And it just keeps getting better. This weekend, Oklahoma versus Michigan is the 11 a.m. kickoff. What would you guess the line is on that? It's Oklahoma at Michigan.
1: It should be Oklahoma like minus, I'd say a touchdown, minus 7.
2: Yeah, I would say probably like touchdown and a half, or 7.5.
0: It's 5.5.
2: Damn.
0: I already like that line. Yeah. Give me Oklahoma.
1: There's some weird lines for this Michigan. Week.
0: Alabama's on the road at Kentucky. What would you guess the line is for that? It's a 2:30 ABC kickoff.
1: I would say 10, but I'm guessing it's lower.
2: Yeah, it feels like a BK game because I was originally thinking like 12.5.
0: It's 10.5. T-Bone's almost spot on there. I would have thought that would be a little higher. I think Alabama is much better, and I didn't mention it. Alabama's quarterback's a stud.
1: I didn't watch any of their games, so I couldn't speak on him.
0: Now, he's going to make some stupid mistakes. He's a young quarterback, and you can already see it. He's going to put the ball in harm's way, but the legs are an absolute weapon, and he's got a cannon of an arm. So that's a team to watch this year as well. I know, not breaking any news, Alabama might be good, but I think they've got a quarterback that can keep them in some games, and their running game looked much better than it did a year ago. Week one, we'll see, but week one, it looked much better. 6:30, Ohio State versus Texas. Texas is at home in this one. What would you guess the line is on this?
1: Texas is the home team?
0: Mm-hmm.
1: Oh, boy. This is probably a pick. I'm on a neutral site, so I'll say Texas minus 2.5.
0: T-Bone's good at this game.
2: I'm not good at this game. I'm terrible at this game.
0: Minus 1.5 in favor of Texas.
2: So it is a pick 'em.
0: Yep. It's basically a pick 'em. That's telling you on a neutral field they think Ohio State's slightly better, which I think is probably right.
1: Ohio State really struggled to run the football. Not really struggled, but it didn't look as clean as expected. Ohio State struggled to run the ball against Ball State.
0: Yeah. It's
1: What's the line on that Iowa game?
0: Iowa's like a 14-point favorite, I think.
1: Really? Okay. I wasn't sure.
2: That one get you all excited, T-Bone?
1: Well, no. With Iowa, like 14 points, I would never feel comfortable.
0: Have you guys seen the Mizzou
1: them.
0: Line, by the way? Mizzou
1: them
0: versus
1: and Illinois
0: Kansas
1: lines is surprising to me. Because I've seen, I think it's, 6.5 in favor of Mizzou?
0: 5.5. It's going down.
1: Yeah. I kind of get it. Border war, big rivalry. Like, Kansas will play up a little
2: bit. What was it last year when they played? Do you remember?
0: I think it was around there, like 6.5, something like that.
1: It may have been a little bit bigger because Missouri was at
0: Illinois is a 6-point favorite against Duke.
1: Yeah, like, I want to say that's wrong. I'm taking Duke. Struggled mightily against Tulane, so I don't know.
0: Tulane's good.
1: I know they're good, but Duke should still handle them a little bit better than that. Yeah,
0: 17-3.
1: You said that the same way I looked at Illinois with UAB. They won. I would just tell you now, I'm avoiding that game on a betting side.
0: Did you guys have any other big takeaways that you wanted to get out? One of the things I mentioned it, Trinidad Chambliss, Camario Taylor from Mississippi State. Dude, that. Oh, did you see some of his throws from this weekend? Oh my God, he's got a cannon, and that is a game that I definitely have circled on the Missouri schedule where it's like, hey man, I thought that was a win after watching their quarterback in week one. Boy, that's a very losable game for Mizzou. Keelan Russell from Alabama, and then JKS, the quarterback at Cal. Those were the four best quarterbacks that I personally watched.
1: Nico
0: was
1: pretty good, too, from moments, from what I saw. Nico at UCLA, he looked good in moments.
0: That game was really fun to watch.
1: Yeah, I turned off at halftime just because I was like, man, I gotta move away from football for a little bit. But
2: nobody's going to bring up LSU?
0: I think they're overrated.
1: Yeah, I don't know. I won't go as far to say they're national champions, and I won't go as far to say they're overrated yet. I think they played where I can tell you there were three jobs that I saw over the weekend that I went are going to be open at the end of the year. Clemson, Florida State, and Wisconsin. Those three gigs will be open at the end of the year.
2: Clemson has just continued. I'm amazed that Dabo Sweeney has just kept his job for this long. That guy has continuously dropped the ball.
0: They had to. If you're Clemson, that guy is an absolute legend. He did something that's never been done before at your program, so you had to give him the time and the grace to see if he can pull
2: through.
0: I mean,
2: he's had more than enough time, and he has not adapted.
0: I kind of agree, but you had to give him one more shot. And I think this is the shot, and we're seeing it's just not going to work. And I do agree with you guys. I think that's probably a job that's going to open up. But I think that was the lesson from the game against LSU. I think that game told us less about LSU, who we knew. They have always been a talented team. Lane Kiffin is always going to put out a good quality offensive product. We're not really going to know anything about LSU of meaning until they take on Ole Miss and Texas A&M in back-to-back weeks. Once we see those games, then I'll be able to say something definitive about it. But right now, I think people are getting way out over their skis. I've seen multiple people say, oh, this is a national title contender. We'll see. I don't think I can learn that based upon what they did against Clemson. It was impressive, but I think that told us more about Clemson than anything.
2: Here's a
0: personally.
2: Real bold one for me. LSU will be better than Texas at the end of the season.
0: Mm. I like that
1: I
0: take.
1: I like it.
0: Yeah. I don't agree with the take, but I
2: think
0: I like
2: the quarterback and the coach are better than what Arch Manning and Sark is with Texas.
0: Okay.
2: So that's my bold prediction from the football guy.
0: I think Lane and...
1: I like it. It's spicy.
0: I think Lane and Sark are very similar in that both have legitimate limitations as head coaches, but both are excellent as offensive designers and play callers. And I personally will still stick with Arch Manning. Yeah. I think he's the better quarterback of the two. Speaking of quarterbacks that were great a year ago, Diego Pavia is not walking through that door, brother.
2: Hell yeah, brother.
0: Did you see what happened to Vandy over the weekend? They won. But yeah, it was
1: I
0: one
1: didn't
0: of those,
1: watch that game, but
2: I saw
1: the
2: you
1: score.
2: Tweet about it. I didn't watch it. I saw you tweet about it.
0: They won.
1: Don't they have a 5-star freshman quarterback starting?
0: 28-9 against Austin Peay.
1: He's learning. He's learning. Ooh, so
2: could, be, could be worse. It could be what Illinois was in their first week.
0: Yeah, that was not
1: inspiring.
0: You think
1: he's an FBS program, my friend?
0: By any stretch. Alongside Alex and T-Bone, I'm BK. You've got BK and Ferrario here on 101 ESPN. Two players got the September call-up for the Cardinals. Both are going in very different directions right now. We'll talk about that next here on BK and Ferrario.
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1: 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Cardinals fell to the Giants yesterday 5-4 in extra innings. Game 2 of their 3-game set out in San Francisco is tonight. 8:45 will be first pitch. Quinn Matthews will be on the mound for St. Louis. 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
0: Alongside Alex and T-Bone, I'm BK. There are two players that I wanted to hone in on who got the September call-up for the St. Louis Cardinals, going in very different directions. One is Thomas Ajayi, who we mentioned earlier. He's riding an 8-game hit streak. In that span, he's 15 for 28 with 3 doubles and 3 home runs, and basically the same number of walks as strikeouts. This is the best version of Thomas Ajayi that we've seen in his major league career. We've seen him do this at times in the minors, but it's never translated to the big league. So it's an impressive 8-game stretch, only 8 games, but an impressive 8-game stretch nonetheless for Thomas Ajayi. The other side of that, though, is Victor Scott, who's not exactly covering himself with glory in his very limited opportunities with the Cardinals right now. I would say the one that immediately stands out to me, Alex, is what we saw yesterday. Ollie decides to pinch run Victor Scott for Ivan Herrera. Decision made sense. They're down by one run, nobody out, top of the eighth inning. That is a hugely important run. They need Victor Scott to score. First thing that happens, you've got Alec Burleson at the plate, and Vic does not steal second. All right, maybe they think, no reason to risk the out. You've got the guy on with Alec Burleson up. Let's go ahead and keep him at first. I can understand the logic, even if maybe I would prefer that he goes there, but whatever. Then Burleson hits a deep fly ball. I mean, a deep fly ball where you absolutely had to tag up if you're Victor Scott. Guess what he didn't do, Alex?
2: I would imagine tag up.
0: He did not tag up. So much so that Burleson was screaming at him, furious, where he's like, dude, I did my job to get you over to second. There was nobody out. Once you get to second, you can score on any kind of a single that reaches the outfield. If you're Victor Scott, that's what the speed is there for. You have two roles. One, either steal second or get over on my sack fly. And then two, score on a single from there.
2: No bueno if you're trying to keep good graces on the big club.
0: Unfortunately, he did not tag up. So he's not at second base with one out. So now there's one out. He's still standing at first, moves over to second on a single. He moves over to third on a fielder's choice. You've got two outs, and then doesn't score because Gorman flies out. He should have scored on the fielder's choice. He should have already been home in that spot. Unfortunately for the Cardinals, he didn't, because he failed at the one thing that he was brought in the game to do. I said last week, I would like to see him get some opportunities to start for the Cardinals. When you do this in your limited opportunities to utilize your number one skill as a player, which is your speed and base running, and you screw up not one, but multiple times on the bases, well, that's going to go a long way in not getting you starts. He has yet to start a game since getting back up to the big leagues, and my guess is he's not going to start a game anytime soon after that performance last night.
2: Nor should he. The only reason he would get a start is if they need to get guys off their feet, and even then, I think he's so far down on that depth chart that they'd rather start a Jose Fermin or a Torres in the outfield over a Victor Scott. You know, when they called him up, I thought for what the Cardinals were doing was, okay, they want to see what it looks like. They just got the rewards, or at least they thought they did, from a guy like Nolan Gorman. Thomas JC came up after Victor Scott, and he got to see a little bit of that. It is very obvious how they view Victor Scott. It's like, look, your best asset is your speed and your defense, and that's it. And if that's the case, I don't need to see him start. I mean, if your role is going to be a bench bat and a defensive replacement, then there it is. I think his spot on the roster isn't even his to claim going into next year. I don't even know how much of a competition that's going to be when you've got guys like Nathan Church, when you'll have, I would imagine, Everson Pereira back with the roster when he's healthy. I think Victor Scott's a triple A player for this team. Now, I'm not going to go to T-Bone's length and say it's just completely declared this guy stinks and he will never get to that level.
1: Go ahead, say it.
2: Nope.
1: You're feeling it.
2: I'm going to leave that one up to you. But I will say the Cardinals seemingly have said with their actions, hey, man, you're not a starter for us. We've got other guys that we trust in the outfield, and you are just the guy that can cover for them when we have the lead late in the games. But if you're not even going to be aggressive on the base paths because you're worried to make a mistake, unfortunately, you don't belong at the major league level right now. You need a lot more work to do in the minors.
1: Yeah, I'm glad with the way they've handled the playing time of this, because this wasn't a, hey, roster's expanded, we're calling up Victor Scott, and Church hasn't been playing well. No, Church had been doing what the Cardinals wanted, right? He wasn't chasing as much. Now, he still chases quite a bit, but he's done a better job of cutting it down, taking more walks, and his at-bats have been better of late. In the defense, though, he had a weird moment in Colorado thinking he was Spider-Man.
2: Ozuna did that before.
1: Yeah, he's been good out there in center field for the most part, right? So
0: I think he's been fine.
1: I think with their actions, they're telling you this isn't a competition going into spring training, that this is Nathan Church's job to lose. And I honestly am quite happy with the way that they handled it, because he'd done everything that the organization had asked for him, and they weren't just going to give this job right back to a prospect that had a higher pedigree than him coming up.
0: I've been a little surprised by the way that they've handled it, but I get it. I do. I understand it. And when you make mistakes like this, man, it's just not the kind of thing that's going to get your coaches to put you in the baseball game.
2: Especially if Alec Burleson, a guy that does not act that way, is losing his mind because you didn't do your job.
0: And for good reason. Yeah. Like, that's an unselfish at-bat by Alec Burleson, right? Like, he's doing what the game is asking for here. And in doing so, by giving himself up effectively, and like putting the ball into the outfield the way that he's supposed to get that run home to tie the baseball game, if you're Vic, that you have one job. That's it. And your job's simple, man. Like, you came in for this reason. Your entire role on the roster right now is to score this run and then to prevent the other team from scoring when you go out to the outfield.
2: And use your speed on the base paths to put a little more threat on the pitcher on the mound. And you're not even doing that.
0: He just, I don't know what it is. He seems to get spooked when he gets up here, man.
2: I think it's because you don't want to lose the job. I think it's because you're...
0: But it's losing you the job by not doing it. That's what I don't think he's total... Like, he seems to get in his own head when he arrives at the big league level, where he like spooks himself out and he's so afraid of making these outs on the base paths. Well, sure, you can be afraid of making the outs on the base paths, but at least you're doing something. At least you're being active. The old saying that I always heard from coaches was, if you're going to make a mistake, at least make it fast.
2: Yeah.
0: And not only is Victor Scott making mistakes, but he's making them slowly. And he's making them without any sort of, like, aggressiveness. It's all passive. I don't get it, man. This is not the player that people say they saw from him at the AAA level. They add the upper deck, and it reminds me of what we saw from Tyler O'Neill when he first got to the big league level, where I'd hear how great of a defender what he was, and then you get here, and he was terrible early on. He made all kinds of mistakes. Eventually, he grew through that, and he became a very good defender and left, but boy, it's looking very similar on the Bates paths right now for Victor Scott. So, disappointing, to say the least.
2: Yeah. Crow doesn't taste very good, does it?
0: I mean, you guys know I'll admit it when I was wrong. It's clearly not going the way that I had anticipated with Victor Scott. He's not getting playing time. T-Bone was 100% correct on that. And when he does see the game, he's not impacting the game at all.
2: Mm-hmm.
0: So at this point, I can't make a case for him to get in there. Like, I wouldn't do so. It doesn't make sense if he's going to make these kinds of mistakes at, you know, the fundamental aspects of the game. I would also add this. Terrible bunt by Nathan Church the other day.
1: That was bad.
0: He made a really bad bunt. That's a fundamental play that he screwed up. He had a really bad play in center. This is not as though Nathan Church is out there playing, like, inspired baseball for the Cardinals right now. There's just no other options. If they had somebody in center that was playing the way that Thomas Sejacy has, even if it was just like came up out of nowhere, suddenly has shown you something, I'd be in favor of that guy playing in center.
1: Church didn't need the sideswipe there. Calm down over there, man.
0: What do you mean? He has not been playing that great.
1: Yeah, I know, but he still didn't need the sideswipe. We were talking about how Scott's not going when he's on the bases. Church didn't have to be brought up.
0: Church has also been getting caught on the bases as well. He's not a good base runner. He's not a good base runner.
2: What we've learned from this season, on top of them being able to trim off some of the fat with the roster of guys that don't fit, center field is still a gaping hole.
0: I would say right now it's the biggest hole of the position players.
2: Yeah.
0: I feel better about Sejacy at third than I do anybody in center right now.
2: No, that's fair. That's fair. I don't know how great I feel about Sejacy, but if I'm comparing the two, then yeah.
1: Yeah.
2: At least there's an argument of what the depth is coming for center field, but I could say the same thing with third base with Jesus Baez.
0: And the potential of Rainio Rodriguez getting some opportunities there.
2: So at least both have the outlook, which could be bright with both center field and third base, but that's still 2 years away. And right now, center field is just a massive question mark.
1: Yeah, I think they're both big questions. I don't know that I feel good about either having an answer. I would lean center field still more, because at least in center, I still, and I'm saying this on 2 days removed from Church climbing the wall in Colorado at a ball he never had a shot at.
2: Ozuna did the same
1: in
2: thing.
1: In center field, I still think Church very good defensively. And even if, you're not going to say Church, I feel good if you put Victor Scott there defensively. And I don't think you need any offense out of that position. I think you just need someone that's not, a black hole like Scott was at the beginning of the year. Third base, not that you need a ton of offense from it, but I don't know if you have someone that brings the glove that can outweigh lower quality of defense at that position, if that makes sense. Because Sejacy, I don't know that his bat is going to continue to be this, but I don't know that he's a good defender at third base. One, that's just because I haven't really seen him. He's not really played the position. You know, that's the same with Blaze, right? For Blaze, he needs to be pretty good offensively since his glove's not very good. And I don't know if they've got that combination over there at third base just yet.
0: College football coaches poll is out. Illinois not in it.
2: Oh.
1: Do we get votes this week, though?
0: No Illini. Second in the others receiving votes.
1: That's high.
0: So 27th overall.
2: Wow.
0: Any guesses on where Michigan finds itself?
1: Please tell me out of the top 25.
0: 24th.
1: Please tell me Western Michigan's in it.
0: Nope.
2: Of course not.
1: Man, I would put Western Michigan at 25.
0: They are receiving votes. They got 7 votes this week.
1: That's ridiculous.
2: That's crazy.
0: Top 5 is mostly unchanged. The one team that did move down is Oregon. They move down to 6. Everybody else moves up one spot. So it's Ohio State 1, Georgia 2, Texas 3, Notre Dame 4, Indiana 5, and Oregon at 6.
1: Did Boise State get any?
0: Miami remains at 7. LSU moved all the way up to 8. Other big movers, SMU moved up to 17. They were at 20 last week. Michigan moves down from 16 to 24. SMU not in the top 25, I do not believe. Or excuse me, SMU at 17. Who did you ask for? Boise State is also receiving votes right behind Illinois. So they lose on the road.
1: I'm sorry, but Boise State
0: by one score against the team that they, according to the coaches or the SIDs, depending on who does this, SIDs. Oregon's number 6.
2: Tell them how the bread's made, man.
0: And they say that Boise State is number 28.
1: Coaches, SIDs, they were all busy. They're wrong.
2: They just filled the list.
1: I would put Boise State and Western Michigan in the top 25.
0: This is where the preseason top 25 does become a problem. I understand doing it. I don't have a problem with it. Whatever. But if you're going to do it, don't stay true to it. Now, this is the first time we have information. You should wildly adjust your rankings after 1 week.
1: Yeah. Michigan, gone.
0: Absolutely.
1: Yeah. Illinois not receiving votes.
0: Not even a question on if Michigan should be in the top 25 or not. Washington, get out. You don't deserve to be in the top 25 after that performance. Like, if you wanted to drop some of these teams that were in the top 15 that you thought had really bad first weeks, fine. Whatever. What are you tied to? We didn't know what these teams were going to be. It's all right. You can acknowledge as much. You had to put something on paper, so you did. But now you've actually seen them play. You don't need to stick to any of these things, man. Come on. Michigan is not a top 25 team. They are a bottom five-ish team in the Big Ten this year. That's what we witnessed over the weekend. All right. Coming up here in about 15 minutes, we'll be joined by our friend Jeremy Rutherford, Blues insider for The Athletic. But next time for the Junk Drawer here on 101 ESPN.
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0: BK, it's BK and Ferrario here on 101 ESPN. I was told literally 5 seconds ago that what we had planned for the junk drawer is now no longer possible because of copyright reasons. So appreciate that, T-Bone. Good producing by you. Full disclosure, I forgot you had that.
1: I knew you did planned. Based on the way you reacted, so don't you try and play this game with
2: what
1: me.
2: What was the game? I'm
1: so
2: curious.
1: I found this thing that I think you guys would would have a blast with, where it is, I can't remember the name of it, but...
2: We're on a roll right now.
1: So it goes by
3: you
1: eras.
3: Just forgot to prep for this, right?
1: No,
3: and you played it on copyright?
1: I so wanted to do this today, and then when I started talking with our executive producer, I realized, okay, we couldn't play this through YouTube, so YouTube couldn't play along. And then in the podcasting, I was going to have to cut it out afterwards. So it'd just been like you guys guessing with nobody hearing anything in the background.
0: Okay.
1: So it didn't make any sense. But it was a music game, and you can go by the era. So we could have gone with 90s, early 2000s. And it generates a random song, and it starts with 0.1 second. So you basically get a beat in the song.
2: Oh, yeah.
1: And then a half a second, a full second, 5 seconds. And 15 seconds, I think, is the max.
0: That's cool.
1: And you got to...
3: It's like Beach Shazam. It's like Beach Shazam, the game show.
1: Yeah, guess the song. Mm-hmm. I thought, boy, you guys would have a blast with this for as much as you guys know the 90s, and I know nothing about the 90s.
2: I wouldn't get it at a second.
1: It would
2: second.
1: Be great.
2: I need like three. And
1: there's some like you can get in 0.1 seconds, because I watched somebody play this game, and I even played it when I was getting excited thinking we could do it. And then I realized, oh, wait, I don't think the building would like it. The bosses would like it if we didn't make money on the stream today.
2: I think you had to play 10 seconds. If 0.1 seconds isn't copyright, we're fine.
0: All right, so what I do want to talk about here, are you familiar with Nathan Felder's work? Nathan For You, The Rehearsal, those are the two big shows that he's been a part of.
2: I think so.
0: He's a comedian, I guess would be the way that I would describe him, but it's like kind of cringe comedy. It's a little bit uncomfortable. His show, The Rehearsal, I think is one of the greatest things that's been done on TV. Anybody that's watched it knows it's unlike anything else you've probably seen on television. Mm-mm. His most recent season of The Rehearsal was on the dynamic between pilots, the pilot and the co-pilot, and why it leads to so many potential bad outcomes. And again, he's a comedian doing this, so he does it in kind of a funky way. I don't want to give away too much for anybody that hasn't seen it, but it's very well done. It's really good. And he's extremely funny. He's doing a new documentary. Did you see this over the weekend, Alex? The Elizabeth Holmes documentary?
1: I saw this that was from announced. 824, right?
0: Yeah.
1: The studio behind it.
0: So it was surprising. It came out of nowhere. There had been no real buzz about this. Elizabeth Holmes, I find to be a fascinating individual. She's the one that was the executive with a company that was ultimately defrauding investors. Wild story. There's documentaries on it. Go check them out. And apparently there's going to be a new one. And it's by Nathan Felder. He apparently got unfettered access for like a month to Elizabeth Holmes prior to her court situation. And now there's a documentary on it that's coming out in October. It was just part of a screening at one of these film festivals. And I'm curious, is this something you guys would have interest in? Because I don't know what the target... It's me. The target MO is me. But I don't know how much of a...
3: Yeah,
0: reception
3: I mean,
0: this is going to have from people in the theater. This is something that I would have assumed would have like come out on HBO.
2: Yeah, I mean, I'm not going to go pay money to go see it at theaters. So like these are the stuff that you just put straight to streaming services, like documentaries. Like, I'm not going to go see this. I mean, it's interesting to me. I think any type of documentary like this is fascinating. But yeah, I'm not going to go drop $25 to go see this. I'll just wait until it becomes available.
1: Okay. I don't know much on the story. That's where like I have to do more research and like even watch some of the documentaries that you've talked about to fully understand who this character is he's following. Because I don't know much about. At first, when I first saw the trailer, because I saw the trailer drop on social media, I truly thought it was like not a documentary. I thought it was a TV show where there was actors.
2: So did I.
1: And like, because the trailer's literally close-ups of them like staring at each other. And I swear at one point he licked his lips, but. And I saw it, and I'm
0: like, it's uncomfortable.
1: It's uncomfortable.
0: You're going to feel uncomfortable.

0: and then go over to HBO and watch The Rehearsal. And if you're interested in those three things, I personally am extremely excited about this movie. And I think I'm going to be going to see it in the theaters. I just don't know what kind of reception this is going to get and how many people actually going to do what I'm going to do.
1: It's already getting like award buzz.
2: It's wild.
1: Because of how surprising and like...
0: I think there's a chance it's excellent. Like, I think there's a chance we walk away saying this was the best movie of the year.
2: It's wild the people that somebody...
0: He's that good, man. He's wildly talented.
2: It's wild the people that will give just complete access to, you know, like, you wonder why a comedian. Yeah, but some people just have relationships, or they think they'll tell my story to the best of the ability. And that's the hard part for me with all of these documentaries is, like, you watch it and you're like, what side... Because we watched that Death of the Preacher's Wife, and, I mean, just... trash individual when we watched it, but it's like I told Katie, every time I watch these now, you only get one side of the story, and it makes you wonder and goes down the rabbit hole of what was their motive when they were putting this together, and how can you find it out?
0: Alongside Alex and T-Bone, I'm BK. It's BK and Ferrario here on 101 ESPN. Coming up next, we're going to be talking to Jeremy Rutherford, Blues Insider for The Athletic here on 101 ESPN.
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1: Alongside Alex and T-Bone, I'm BK. Happy to go out to the Callier and Thompson hotline to be joined by Jeremy Rutherford, Blues Insider for The Athletic, and he joins us each and every Tuesday here on BK and Ferrario. Jer, what's good?
2: Good. All's good, guys. Just headed to Chicago for some athletic meetings. We have a summit, NHL summit, every year. They're usually in New York. This one's in Chicago, so I'm headed up there. And I texted you guys. I got the show all the way almost to Springfield, Illinois, about 20 miles outside of Springfield, Illinois. I lost you, and I picked up the Illinois Cattle Showcase, and I was listening to how much the steer weigh up here and how they need to have better steer than Iowa.
3: How much do they go for? Are they auctioning them off?
2: Yeah, I didn't hear a price, but it's funny you say that because I know we're going to talk some Blues training camp, and I've tried to memorize all the numbers. There's 48 players in camp. It starts on this date, and then all of a sudden you listen to the 10 minutes of the Illinois Steer Showcase, and now I think I've forgotten all the dates and numbers.
3: Well, let's quiz you, JR. What number is Theo Lindstein wearing this year?
2: Number four. How about that?
3: Look at that. He's taking Boom Boom's number.
1: Never a doubt. All right, JR, let's start a little big picture. We'll get to the Blues here in just a minute. But one of our texters asked us this question earlier today. I'm curious your perspective on it. As you look at some of the big storylines from the NHL this offseason that still have yet to be resolved, Nikishin is one that certainly has been relevant locally, but Detroit still has Dylan Larkin and we don't really know what the plan is there because they don't have a GM yet. You've got the Hellebuck situation in Winnipeg. You've still got Anaheim with one of their top players unsigned.
3: You've got multiple RFAs that still don't have contract extensions.
1: What do you think is the most pressing decision that still has to be made prior to the start of the season in your estimation?
2: Yeah, that's a good one. Those are all good options. The Hellebuck's a big one, you know, now that he went public with it. But you know, Nikishin, a younger player, obviously a storyline, but probably not the biggest. I think the biggest headline of the offseason still has to be Dylan Larkin and that trade request. And then you have the GM change with Steve Yzerman. And now you have a guy who was thought to be the front runner, who was with the Detroit Tigers, pull his name out of the hat. So you have a situation there where what's going to happen with Larkin? And as this continues on, you know, what could happen? You thought that Minnesota was going to be the landing spot for him, which would, you know, be of interest to fans like the Blues here in the Central Division going up against the Minnesota Wild. But my vote, just thinking about the ones that you thought about and the other ones, is the Dylan Larkin situation.
3: So kind of in line with that are contract extensions. These guys that we just mentioned don't have contracts or they're wanting to get to new teams. And then we see a couple of young guys, JR, that signed contract extensions over this weekend. Zeev Bouyam with Vancouver got $9 million over the next 8 years. Frazier Minton from Boston just got $7.2 million. One thought pops is, man, these contracts are going to start to get wild. The second thought is the Blues are going to have some steals of contracts within the next 3 years when you look at multiple guys that are locked up.
2: Multiple guys, yeah, not just one. So you look at Philip Broberg, $8 million. You look at Dylan Holloway, 7.75. That's why, Alex, we talk about this on the podcast with Donnie. Like, I'm reluctant to start talking about $10 and $11 million potentially for Jimmy Snuggerud, even if he scores 40 this year, just because somehow, some way, Alexander Steen's going to be able to find out a way to get him signed for 8 minutes. So think it. I don't these.
1: Oh, man, the Chicago. Like
2: they're building.
1: Gremlins.
2: Yeah, and then they just want to be.
3: I think we got
2: you guys hear me okay?
3: There, JR? Yeah,
4: you started to cut out again.
1: Yeah, the Gremlins from Chicago are getting you.
2: All right, that's the cattle up here, I guess. I was just saying that I don't know what kind of superpower the Blues have when it comes to getting these younger-ish players like Broberg, Holloway, and, you know, one day Jimmy Snuggerud sign. You know, any of these young players that you talk to, they just want to be a part of this and, you know, want to fall in line contract-wise, and that's what we've seen so far with a lot of them.
3: Do you think that can happen for Jimmy Snuggerud? Because, I mean, you know, a guy like Robert Thomas is the captain, the $8 million. I don't know if that's the precedent you can set for a roster, but does Cutter Gauthier's contract change things for a guy like Jimmy Snuggerud, or because he's around this group of players, is he more incentivized to maybe take a little less for fewer years to try and keep in line with what everyone else is doing?
2: Well, it's a really good question. And, you know, just to say it up front, like, you don't have these conversations with a Jimmy Snuggerud and say, you know, hey, Jimmy, are you trying to break the bank? Do you just want to sign and get in the fold? Like, what are you looking at here? Like, you just don't have those types of conversations. But you get to know the person inside the locker room. And Jimmy Snuggerud, you know, just anytime you're around him, he just seems like he's in this situation with the Blues because he wants to be part of something special. That's just every vibe that he gives off. And so his agent is Ben Hankinson. That was also Alexander Steen's agent when he was a player. I don't know if Steen still carries an agent in his new position, but obviously there's a connection there. So there's going to be some familiarity. And I just don't see Jimmy Snuggerud thinking about a Leo Carlson contract or any of these guys getting $17, $18 million a year. And first, like, as much as we like the player guys, we got to, you know, admit that he hasn't done it quite yet. You're talking about 21 goals last year. So if he gets out to a great start, if he is on track for 40 goals, if the Blues are trying to get him signed before next season when he becomes a restricted free agent, you know, those are all a lot of big ifs. You know, he's going to get paid, but I just don't think that we're talking 11, 12, 15, or even in the stratosphere of the $17 and $18 million yet.
1: Jeremy Rutherford joining us here on 101 ESPN. JR, final question that I've got for you. I wanted to talk about this a little bit today, and we'll get your thoughts on it. Robert Thomas being named the next captain. I mean, we've discussed this ad nauseum all offseason, but you look at some of the most beloved Blues of the last 15 years. We did this earlier today, and I think four of the top five or six are definitely the last four captains. Braden Schenn, Ryan O'Reilly, Alex Pietrangelo, David Backes. Those guys are as beloved as anybody, as you'll see, that wore the note over the last 15 years. I think if you were looking for other guys that maybe fit into that criteria, you're probably talking like Vladdy, Steen, Perron, and Benner, I think those are the other guys, right, that maybe would be in there. How much could this potentially alter the view, the appreciation, the belief in Robert Thomas as a player now that he does have that C on his chest?
2: Yeah, well, I think that it's definitely going to alter it, but, you know, I don't know if it's just the C. It's obviously going to help because you talked about those guys recently who've worn the C, and that just helps the perception. It helps your, you know what it helps? It helps your ability to take charge and be seen as that guy. But hypothetically, let's say if Robert Thomas didn't get the C and they just went without a C, you guys, he was ready to take charge of this. Like, this situation has done a 180 in the last 6 months, and we don't need to rehash all that, but, you know, the potential of a trade. And listen, we were talking to people around Robert Thomas who thought that the Blues are definitely going to revisit this in the offseason, and the potential for a trade is still high. And talks between Robert Thomas and Alexander Steen eventually changed that, and that led to the C. And now it's not just the Robert Thomas that we saw and heard after the trade deadline when Braden Schenn left, who we all agree just seemed like a different type of person. Just beyond that, he is one guy that when you talk to him about St. Louis and the culture of this hockey team, it's not just lip service with him. I think he truly gets it, and I'll just use a name. He gets it in the same view as a Kelly Chase as to what this city means to a lot of players. And I feel that Robert Thomas is sincere when he talks about St. Louis and wanting to stay here and wanting this team to be successful. So I think that the C is going to help for sure, BK, but I think that Robert Thomas, his comments, his love for the city, all that was trending in this direction in terms of a relationship between him and the fans and how he's going to be viewed years from now like those other guys.
1: He's Jeremy Rutherford. You can hear him each and every Tuesday here on BK and Ferrario, even as he is driving up to Chicago as part of his meetings for the Athletic.
3: Through cattle country.
1: JR, appreciate the time as always, man. We'll see you out there at Centene Community Ice Center next week for the start of Blues training camp.
2: All right, sounds good. Thanks, guys.
1: See you, yeah, that's Jeremy Rutherford joining us here on 101 ESPN, as he does each and every Tuesday on BK and Ferrario. Blues announced earlier today, by the way, The official start of training camp will take place next week. It'll happen on Thursday, September the 17th. Team will also host rookie practices this Saturday and Sunday out at Centene. Alex, prospects are then going to go to Chicago. They're going to play a two-game showcase against the Blackhawks next week. Blues' main camp practice Thursday will begin at 10 o'clock. That's a week from this Thursday, so 10 days from 9 days from now. They will also have a scrimmage that day at 11 a.m. So my guess is that's going to be a good day for any fans that want to go out there, go watch practice starting at 10, and then a scrimmage will take place afterwards at 11 a.m., all of that at the Centene Community Ice Center. We are planning to be there for that.
3: Yeah, I'll be there on Sunday because I want to kind of get a good look at these guys before they play in those rookie tournaments.
1: Nice.
3: So these are always enjoyable.
1: Are those
3: so
1: open to the public, do you know, this weekend as well? So
3: yeah,
1: prospect camp this weekend, Saturday and Sunday, if you guys want to go out there.
3: So you can go
1: see
3: out
1: some of the young guys.
3: And then they go to Chicago for those games because they rotate every year at Chicago, Minnesota. Although I actually think that Tom Kerr's tournament isn't happening this year because the preseason is a little bit shorter. Because typically in the past, they've had those tournaments. I think they got rid of that this upcoming season.
1: And it's this just one's just against Chicago.
3: Blues and Blackhawks, yeah. So they might do that because the preseason is a little bit shorter now and they have to kind of get everything together a lot quicker.
1: 314-399-9646. That's the Air Comfort Service text line. Bet it or forget it, coming up next.
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0: 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It's BK and Ferrario on 101 ESPN. 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
1: We'll get to Better to Forget It here in just a minute, but we got to get to this. First, AP polls out.
2: Yeah, buddy.
1: Michigan ain't in it.
3: Woo-hoo!
1: Good job, AP voters. Good job, everybody. Well done.
3: Now, hold on.
2: Yeah, buddy. Gonna,
3: good job, and I put them in the top 25. Guys, how did they receive more votes than Western Michigan?
1: Fair question. I don't care. At least they're not in the top 25. You did your job. Well done by everybody involved. Oregon drops down to 6 in this ranking. LSU up to 8 in the ranking. Other noteworthy spots, Illinois not in it. Bummer.
3: Not noteworthy.
2: Man.
3: A&M, I think, dropped
2: UAB,
3: two spots.
2: UAB, though, such a tough opponent.
1: Mizzou in at number 23 for these rankings. Also, the MAC has released a statement about the Michigan versus Western Michigan game. They say, after further study and investigation, it is now evident that the replay protocol was not properly followed in determining whether time remained on the clock at the conclusion of the Michigan versus Western Michigan game. The established replay protocol requires that the game clock displayed on the program feed be used in determining whether or not there was time still remaining. Instead, the Big Ten replay crew relied upon the clock feed embedded within its replay system, and as a result, there was a second placed back on the game clock, and an additional play was awarded. This is not a judgment regarding the proper amount of time being placed on the clock. It was an error in the application of established replay protocol. As a result, the MAC has submitted a formal appeal to the NCAA. The MAC is requesting that those bodies recognize Western Michigan as the actual winner of the football game for the purposes of rankings, evaluation, and selection, and take such other corrective actions as may be within their authority.
2: Hell yeah.
4: Atta baby, MAC.
2: And if you don't,
4: baby,
2: if you don't fix it, we'll sue you.
1: I mean, honestly.
3: I mean, this isn't going to go anywhere, but you're always the winner in my heart, Western Michigan.
2: Yeah.
1: They should win this.
2: Go they Broncos. Won't,
1: but I don't know how, but they should win this because they are correct. This was inaccurately done. It was unfairly done. And they had a game stolen from them that they should have won. And it should have gone down as one of, if not the single biggest wins in the history of the program. And that was stolen from them by Big Ten officials.
2: Mm.
1: That's a crock.
2: Yep.
1: All right, let's get into Better to Forget It.
2: Michigan 0-1 to start the year.
1: Should be.
3: Don't worry, they're going to lose this week.
2: Yeah. And then they'll be 0-2.
3: Yeah.
1: 314-399-9646 is the Air Comfort Service text line for Better to Forget It. Guys, Better to Forget It. One of Mizzou or Illinois will lose this week.
2: Bet it, Illinois.
3: Really?
2: Wow, Mizzou's not losing. We're in the top 25, baby.
3: That doesn't mean much, as we've seen. I'll say bet it. I would lean Illinois would be the one. Duke was not all that impressive. You saw some warts from both sides. So I'll say bet it. I think one of them, I would lean Illinois, one of them will be shocked this week.
1: Forget it, but I think both get a scare.
3: I've already gotten a scare, so.
2: You can't scare T-Bone anymore.
1: I think this game's going to be closer than a lot of Mizzou fans are hoping for. And I think, I mean, T-Bone, you're a line either. They're going to be lucky to get 5 wins this year. So, yeah, there's going to be a few scares on the schedule.
3: Duke. It would be a good ride to 5.
1: I think the Illinois game will definitely be close. And I think the Mizzou game is going to be closer than people expect. But I do think both will ultimately come out with a win. Alex?
2: I'm going to stick with the one I did earlier. Bet it or forget it. LSU finishes with a better record than Texas this year.
1: Forget it. I get it, though. I understand being excited about LSU.
2: I'm not excited about it. I just think Texas stinks.
3: What is Texas's schedule in the SEC?
1: It's tough. They've got a tough one this year.
3: They've got Ohio State.
1: Mm-hmm. Tennessee, Oklahoma, Ole Miss, Mizzou, LSU, and Texas A&M are their ranked opponents.
3: I'm going to still say forget it, but I could see where it's
2: comparable. Crazy. I bet it comes down to LSU versus Texas when they play in November. That'll be the deciding factor on it. And it's in LSU.
1: It's in Death Valley. Oh, it'll probably be a night game.
3: Yeah. Guys, better to forget it. The national champion will not come out of the Big 12, Big 10, or SEC.
2: It'll be the MAC. Western Michigan! Woo!
1: Assuming you're looking at Miami or Notre Dame with that? Yeah, I'll forget that.
2: I'll forget that, too. I don't think they're
1: Notre
2: good
1: Dame
2: enough
1: did really impress me this weekend. I know what the score said. I know that it looked like it was an absolute blowout. They struggled there for a while.
2: As much as I thought Miami looked awesome, it's tough to beat the SEC or the Big Ten that has those two as the star players that are going to carry you.
1: I do think Miami's really good. Yeah. Like, they're a really good football team, but I might bet it.
3: I'm riding the Miami hype train.
1: Man, you really think the Big Ten sucks then. Not only do they not have a national title winner, but they also have no depth. Oof, that's a trash conference, man.
3: Jeez. Oh, shut up, you SEC, who I also said is not winning at all.
2: I think the
1: at least
2: Mac.
1: We've got depth
2: go
1: over here, man.
3: Who cares about depth? I'm all in on Miami, man. Mensa was very good. Now, the thing that scares me is that was Stanford. So, I expected that to be a blowout. But Tony, man, he's a difference maker. He's a legitimate dog. And then if you can get Mensa just to not turn the football over, I don't see anybody that's competing with them in the ACC. I think they're just going to wipe that slate clean, win the ACC, and then it just comes down to how do they fare. I watch them over the weekend. I think they're going to be a title contender once again. I mean, they lost the national championship last year, or lost on the way to the national championship in the semis. Like, they were that close last season.
1: 314-399-9646. That's the Air Comfort Service text line for Bet It or Forget It. Let's get to these from the text line. From the 636, better to forget it. The Cardinals should try Ryan Stanek or Luis Gastelum as the closer for the rest of the year.
2: Forget it.
1: Definitely not Stanek. I don't see any value in doing that. If you wanted to do Gastelum, I'd be fine with that. If you wanted to split the reps between he and O'Brien, I do think O'Brien's getting run down, but I see everybody complaining about Riley O'Brien. Guys, you just don't have many alternatives.
2: I just don't see the point of pushing Gastelum into that right now. Let the guy get comfortable at the major league before you just put him into a role of closing.
1: I'm totally fine with that.
3: I can go either way on Gastelum. I would get it if they wanted to get him reps because there's a chance he could be your closer next year. I also get it if you just want to keep him kind of in what you're talking about in the role of, hey, just get used to big leagues. Don't worry about trying to close out a game.
1: Better to forget it. The LA Rams will win the Super Bowl from Doug's Ding Gong.
3: Yeah, Ding Dong.
2: No, Ding Gong.
3: Oh,
2: come on, man. Forget it.
3: Bet it.
2: Couldn't even get to the Super Bowl last year.
1: I think they are the most likely team to win the Super Bowl. But if you're telling me you have to take the Rams versus the field, I will take the field. I think the field is more likely to win than the Rams, but any one individual team, I think the Rams are the most likely. Does that make sense?
3: Yeah.
1: Okay.
3: I still will say Rams.
2: Rams lose to the Bills in the Super Bowl.
3: That would be something.
2: That's my hot take there.
1: That'd be fun.
3: You are on a roll today.
2: I'm a hot one today. What can I say?
3: I trust Sean McVay, and I think he's going to get the best out of that roster, and I won't bet on injuries. For the most part, most of those guys have been able to stay healthy as Rams, so I think they're going to win it all this year.
1: Last one here, guys. Better to forget it. The Cardinals will still make it to the wild card.
3: Forget it.
2: Forget it.
1: Yeah. What, five games back now?
3: Yeah. Would have been four if they found a way.
2: Just went 2-2 between the one game with the Giants and three versus the Rockies.
1: Yeah.
3: And the other tough part. Diamondbacks and Padres are playing really well right now. The Diamondbacks get Burns back tonight.
1: Tough one was losing yesterday. If you had won yesterday, I know that sounds crazy because it's only one game, but one game matters right now. And you look back, there were just so many spots where you could have, should have, and you didn't. And in the last, especially couple of weeks, you go back to that series against Cincy, a couple of those games, a series against Philly. One of those, that Baltimore loss, man.
3: Imagine if we push this offseason.
2: There's not going to be a season next year, so it won't matter.
1: Yeah, that's unfortunate.
2: Pushing 2028, big boy.
1: I have, for the first time, really started thinking more about that, and it's like, oh, it's right around the corner.
3: Oh, I thought you meant the pushing the offseason.
1: No, a lot of lockout talk.
2: Well, the good news is the Blues will be going deep into the playoffs this year, so we'll at least have till May to cover. And then we're just going to have to fill a little bit there.
1: Uh-huh. All right. I was about to say something I shouldn't say. Coming up next, it's becoming increasingly clear that the Cardinals are stretching out Gordon Graceffo. We'll talk about that next year on 101 ESPN.
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10: My name is Dan. I was injured in a car accident. I don't know how any of this works. 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It was nice to have a partner help me navigate some of these waters, and that feels great.
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3: Tanner Hendrickson here with the Sports Center update brought to you by Saliga Heating and Cooling. Cardinals fell to the Giants last night in extras 5-4. Game two of their three-game set is tonight, 8:45 first pitch. Quinn Matthews will get the start for St. Louis. And in week two of the AP poll, Missouri jumps up to number 23. The Sports Center update is brought to you by Saliga Heating and Cooling, a Daikin Heating and Air Conditioning dealer.
0: They are St. Louis. 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
1: Alongside Alex and T1, I'm BK. You've got BK and Ferrario here on 101 ESPN. Alex, it seems pretty clear at this point the Cardinals are stretching out Gordon Graceffo. Now, I don't know if he's going to be a starter next year or not, but by doing so, you give yourself that opportunity. And now that we know Dobbins is probably going to miss the entirety of 2027, whether there's a lockout or not, he'll miss it for injury-related reasons, you're going to need some depth as part of this rotation. And Graceffo at least gives you that opportunity. He last appeared on Thursday. He has not appeared since we last talked on the air. It's four straight days off. Now they've got an opportunity to have him back up Quinn Matthews, which makes a lot of sense because you've got the lefty starting, righty who can flip the lineup around, and then if everything goes well, maybe get eight innings out of the two of them, and then you're able to go to whoever you want to close, Luis Gastelum, Riley O'Brien, Stanek, whoever you trust right now as that ninth inning, and it basically gives your bullpen a day off today. So I like the way they're going about it. They also have that extra bullpen arm to work with right now because you're in September, and so you have that extra call-up. So between Graceffo and you add in Cooper Jerpy, you're getting a couple of days where the bullpen is not going to have to do as much work as they otherwise would have to. And I think both of those players, Graceffo and Jerpy, are at minimum in the mix for a starting spot in your rotation in 2027. I like the way they're operating right now, Alex.
2: Yeah, I do too. I think it's really smart. And even going back to the beginning of this season, the Cardinals have done a phenomenal job of keeping pitchers healthy. But when you had Dustin May, before we saw what Quinn Matthews developed as in the minors, like the biggest thing was, you know, who was that next piece coming up that could help them if an injury took place? Really, it was Dobbins when Richard Fitz went down, and that was it. And now you go into next season, assuming they don't make any trades from their roster, you've got Palante, McGreevy, Leahy, Matthews, and Liberatore. And then add in Jerpy, who seemingly is going to be there at the end of the season, and a Gordon Graceffo. That's seven pieces right there that you can trust if injuries pop up, depending on what they do with Liberatore. I mean, my first reaction when I list those names is it's a lot of young players. Do you want to go get a veteran presence? I would imagine they do. Maybe another Dustin May. So I'm listing this off because you see how the options start to dwindle. That gives them that opportunity to kind of get creative with this. I love the fact that you have a Graceffo as the Swiss Army knife to use, whether it's a high leverage situation, whether it's a stretched out arm in the bullpen, or whether it's a rotation piece that you can use next year. The same can be said for a Cooper Jerpy. So they're in a better spot next year, assuming we have a season with their pitching depth, than what they were at the beginning of this season, which that's growth for the Cardinals.
3: Yeah, I'll be fascinated to see what they do with Graceffo in the offseason. I mean, like right now it is a innings deficit that they're trying to make up for, as Derek described to us earlier in the show. But like the reason I bring that up is because like Jerpy with him next year, even if you put him in the rotation to start out the year, he's going to run into an innings limit just like Leahy did this year, right? So they're going to have to plan for that. But can you just kind of plan on that with, okay, Graceffo kind of stretches out again midway through the year, kind of like we did this year? Or do you look at it and say, hey, with our five guys, I mean, you ran through the list there, Alex, they don't really have anybody behind them that'll be ready to go. Because if you move Libertor into the bullpen, you're basically kind of sealing him into a bullpen role for the year, right? I mean, Derek's talked about it, it's hard to stretch guys out. Or sorry, BT talked about it last Friday, how it's tough to kind of stretch guys out once they go back into that bullpen spot. So if you move Libertor to the bullpen, you put Jerpy into his spot, you've basically got your five figured out, but you don't have any depth behind him, right? See, I mean, Cassandra, Sanja and a couple of those others, Molina, you're probably talking more of like mid-July before they're ready to go.
1: I think so. I think you're going to need one outside addition, whether that's trade, free agency. Yeah. I think you need one.
3: That's why I wonder if Jerpy will be kind of the sixth starter next year, kind of in the Dobbins role.
1: Maybe. I could also see him being the fifth. Yeah, I could see, like right now, tell me if you guys agree with this. Leahy, McGreevy, Pallante, I'm writing them in pen.
2: Yeah, I agree.
1: Barring something unforeseen.
3: Yeah.
1: So there's three. You've got three guys locked in. Add in one addition from the outside, free agency or trade, you're up to four. And now you've got Libby, Graceffo, and Jerpy probably going into spring training, battling it out for that final spot in the rotation. You guys agree with that?
3: Mm-hmm. Yeah.
1: So now you've got the five, and if it ends up being one of Graceffo or Jerpy, Libby goes to the bullpen to start things out, and the other, whoever didn't get that spot, Jerpy, let's say he gets it, Graceffo is probably in your bullpen as well. You go into opening day, Richard Fitz and Sanja are probably 6 and 7 for you as your next options up. Soon after that, you should assume Roby, Molina, Doyle, and Franklin probably by mid-season are ready to go for you. That's six different options that I just read out that by mid-season, you're feeling really good about your depth. It's just the first month or so that you've got to backfill. And we know they're probably going to go with six starters to open things up anyway. So even if they announce five coming out of camp, it might be a scenario where it's Leahy, McGreevy, Pallante, whoever they add from the outside, and Libby. I bet you Jerpy gets a spot start here or there where they treat him the way that they did with like Steven Matz, where he'll get a couple of short outings, couple of spot starts, and that will alleviate some of the innings concern for later in the year as well, where you can buy him some extra rest and you can buy him some starts that are fewer innings.
3: So what'd you do with Quinn there?
1: Didn't have him
3: rotation. That's why I asked that question, because I didn't know what you're playing. That's why I mentioned Jerpy as the sixth starter, because I have Quinn written down.
1: So Quinn would be the fourth.
2: And then you add in one free agency or trade.
3: Jerpy can continue to kind of build some innings at AAA, come up, he can do the six starter thing. And
2: but
3: then
2: did you have Libby in that rotation, or was he in the bullpen?
1: Libby, for me, would be in the bullpen. In the spot that I just mentioned there, I had him in what now would be the Matthews spot. I would just put Libby in the bullpen then.
2: That's what I would do. Libby's a bullpen arm. Libby plays that JoJo Romero role for me because I've seen him do it before. And then I have my rotation with those. But I have to go out and sign somebody that's a veteran presence, I feel like. That's a lot of youth in my rotation. I want to get somebody who can eat innings and be there for me as an every fifth day guy.
1: I think you're Leahy, McGreevy, Pallante, Matthews. I apologize. I totally forgot about Quinn Matthews. And then the fifth would be the free agent slash trade option that they add in. And then Jerpy is that sixth starter to open up the year and then figure out where it goes.
2: Yeah.
1: Like, it might be a scenario where Jerpy just outperforms Quinn Matthews and you send Quinn Matthews down and he's the sixth starter.
2: And there's nothing wrong with
1: May.
2: That.
3: Yeah, that's what I was going to say. That's where I thought you were going, was you were going to have Jerpy and Quinn compete for that final spot. Because I think if you want to keep Pallante, then it becomes a Matthews versus Jerpy competition for that extra spot in the rotation. And then you can add in the free agent addition. Because the one thing you couldn't do is, as we've talked about, and Derek mentioned about the appeal to free agents is knowing that there's innings there. It gets tougher to sell it if you're going to say, well, we like the five guys in our rotation. We want you to come along and be that guy here. Well, okay, well, then I'll just go sign with another rebuilding team. And that's where it'll be interesting. The reason I brought up Pallante is another route you could go. Now, this would pull from some of your depth. You could try and shop a Pallante, right? You could try and shop him and see what you could get for him, trade him, and then you can open up the spots for Jerpy Matthews and add in that addition via free agency in his spot.
1: He's T-Bone, that's Alex, and I'm BK. Coming up next, we'll hit the rewind here on 101 ESPN.
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2: Schaefer Door Company.
1: This is the last Monday. Oh, we're Tuesday. Man, it's Tuesday today. Last first show of the week that we'll do without a football game that night is what I was about to say. We've got football tomorrow. Patriots versus the Seahawks.
4: Yeah.
1: You'll be able to hear that right here on 101 ESPN starting at 6 o'clock. So we'll certainly start talking a little bit about that tomorrow. But for tonight, Cardinals back in action. Alex, out in San Francisco, they're taking on the Giants. They will have Quinn Matthews on the mound. I would anticipate you probably see Gordon Graceffo come in relief. They will be going up against Landon Roop, a right-handed pitcher on the mound for the
4: Deploy
1: Giants.
4: Deploy the lefties.
1: You think the Cardinals will be able to get it done tonight?
4: I don't care anymore.
1: Okay, just curious.
3: I'm taking a Cardinals win.
1: Yeah, I think Cardinals get a win tonight.
3: I'll say Quinn Matthews, 5 innings, 6 strikeouts.
4: Gordon Graceffo gives up no runs.
1: That would be Blake Snell-esque for the Cardinals?
4: I'd say Leo Bernal.
3: Yeah, because there'll probably be about 4 walks involved.
1: There you go.
3: And honestly, he'll be like a fight to get through 5 because you look at his pitch count and 4 be like, 85 pitches? No way, Ollie sends him out there for another.
4: Combined no-hitter.
3: And then he does.
1: 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That 101 ESPN app is sponsored by Dobbs Tire and Auto Centers. We will have Chris Kerber, the voice of the Blues, join us tomorrow. We'll talk a little bit about the NFL as well, and we'll start previewing this week of college football. By the way, Thursday, I believe, T-Bone is going to be paying off his pick'em punishment.
4: The first of two. The second one's coming later.
1: Last year. So we're looking forward to that.
4: Calendars T-Bone. To come.
1: 2-foot-long chili cheese dogs and some pickle juice.
4: Do you think we should take a picture of him? I'll bring an Uncle Sam hat for him to wear while he's doing that, and that could be the picture for July on our T-Bone calendar.
3: My stomach already hurts.
1: Oh, dude, we will talk to you guys tomorrow at 11 a.m. The Fast Lane is next here on 101 ESPN.

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0: 101 ESPN, 203, your time check is brought to you by Clarkson Jewelers, an officially licensed Rolex jeweler. Andrew Marsh, Kerry Davis, Jamie Rivers, we're all back. Full show today. And we start off with the Cardinals as they lose to the Giants last night in extras. Even when the Cardinals came back and they tied it, it never felt like they had control of last night's game. Did you guys feel the same way?
1: Yeah, it's a weird game. Weird game. I love the fact that the Cardinals just continue, though, to, you know, never be out of a game. They just keep coming back, and some of the bats are coming alive. Sejace is having one hell of a run here right now. He's fun to watch both offensively and defensively. He's filled in nicely. But that was, it, for me, it was a weird game. It kind of was a roller coaster ride a little bit. I never felt like either team had a grip on it.
0: Yeah, it just felt like when, and I know the Giants with having the last out, you go to extras, it always kind of feels like there's a walk-off waiting to happen. And obviously when you don't score any runs in the top half of your frame there in the 11th, you're automatically in a bad spot. But again, even when the Cardinals rallied back to make it 3-3, when Fermin hit the sacrifice fly, and that plated by it, it just didn't feel like they had control of that one. Unfortunate reality is that it doesn't get much easier outside of the Rockies, and we'll certainly get into that series. It doesn't get much easier when it comes to opponents. The Rockies have been eliminated. The Giants have been eliminated. The Giants are 60-85 now. So from an opponent standpoint, if you can't win these games and get on a serious run, you're going to be in a bad spot. Now, five games back in the wild card, it feels all but over at this point. But it is impressive how they continue to fight back, CD.
2: For me, it is. That's the most impressive part. You were down 3-0. You fought back into that game. You tied it up. You sent it to extra innings. Michael McGreevy gave you a really good start. He had, you know, he made an outstanding play on a bunt? But he also made a terrible play rushing to try to throw a runner out. But he was able to kind of calm himself. I think what you're seeing, the thing that I enjoy most about this Cardinals team is you're seeing the maturity of these players as the season progresses. Michael McGreevy has become a more mature player. You don't feel like he's one of the young guys. You feel like, man, he's one of those guys you can have faith in and trust. Give you six innings, six and two thirds. You're seeing Baez perform well. We talked about Jordan Walker all year. You're seeing Bernal. Like, you're seeing all of these younger players have success. They're learning, they're growing. And so for me, that's the most exciting part. Like, you're watching in real time young players come up, learn how to win, even though they're not winning every game. But this is exciting for me. Like, I had no expectations for this team to be in the playoffs. The fact that they're even this close is extremely impressive. So for me, just watching this young team every single night go out, battle, fight. As a coach, when you have a younger team, you understand what you have. Your expectations are not what the fans' expectations are. You want to win. You're trying to win. You expect to win every game. But realistically, you understand that this is a young team, and every game is a chance for growth. Last night, even in a loss, that was a chance for growth. And I think they're continuing to grow every single day.
3: So Ollie Marmol, he gets a ton of crap all the time.
2: Not from me.
3: What did you guys think of last night, though, with the whole getting rid of the DH, you pinch run for Ivan Herrera? That didn't really turn into anything.
0: No.
3: What did you make of all that?
0: Well, I mean, it's go ahead.
2: I don't like Herrera starting at catcher when Bernal is here. Like, we've known all season that Páez, Pozo, Herrera have not been the answer at catcher.

0: don't need to see him play catcher anymore. That and the fact that when a runner gets on, I'm scared as hell that that runner is going might be at third before we even get the batter to swing the bat.
1: Right.
0: So I don't understand that aspect. I'm sure there's a reason for it, but I don't understand that aspect of it, especially when Bernal has been here, what, 8 games, 5 to 8 games? Like, he can catch. Yeah. Let him catch. And especially if he's in the lineup, there's no reason for Ivan Herrera to be behind the plate if Bernal is DH.
1: I'm with Kerry on that one. Now, if you talk about like the actual thought process behind mm-hmm. what you just described, Marsh, okay, I wouldn't have done it, but I can rationalize what Ollie was trying to do there, and it was just a decision that ultimately didn't work out. And there's going to be plenty of those throughout the course of games.
2: Absolutely, totally. I think the decision there works if Victor Scott tags up.
1: Sure.
2: Deep fly ball to right center, doesn't tag up.
3: Mm-hmm. Yeah, that was weird.
1: Yeah.
2: And if he tags up, you have a runner on second. That run eventually comes around to score because you had Jordan Walker who got the base hit.
1: Yep.
2: And eventually that runner scores, ties the game, and maybe you still end up scoring later in the game, and you actually win that game and don't have to go to extra innings.
1: Yeah, to your point, Marsh, Burleson hits the deep fly to center. If Scott, who's in there as a pinch runner,
2: yes.
1: And look, man, if you're Victor Scott and you're watching Nathan Church play a pretty good center field, knowing that you were sent down, I'm not saying that Nathan Church is your answer, but Nathan Church has a stronger arm than you. There's not a lot of outfield spots. Baez is doing his thing. Walker is your corners are solidified. So what do you bring to the table if you're Victor Scott? Well, you're in that spot right there because of your speed. So you're right. If he tags up, reaches second base successfully, and then Jordan Walker singles, you're in a spot where maybe you're scoring there.
2: And I bring that up because so many people do criticize Ollie, and I thought I didn't really like. You know, obviously, when you go later in the game and you have Cesar Prieto coming up in like a big spot.
1: Yeah, not your best option.
2: You could have had Herrera there. I also look at the player, though, not executing. And I think that particular moment kind of encapsulates the whole season, or at least Ollie's tenure in general, about a certain move that he made mm-hmm. with the idea of this working. And the player did not execute.
1: Sure.
2: You know, Victor Scott, he got picked off over the weekend, too.
1: Yeah,
3: Victor Scott, to me... He, if one of his best strengths is his speed and his base running, he didn't show it.
1: Right.
3: And that's tough. I mean, to your point, you got a guy in Nathan Church who's hitting the ball pretty well right now. I think it's like 5 games in a row he's gotten on base, and he plays a good center field. You've got to be substantially better than that player to take his job at sure. this point, because they picked him over you mm-hmm. by sending you down.
1: Yes.
3: And now you're up here and you're given a great opportunity to be a base runner because nobody's faster than you.
1: Mm.
3: And you screw it up twice.
1: Right.
3: By not tagging up and then by getting picked off.
1: Yep.
3: That's not a good look.
1: Of course, it's not the only thing that's not a good look. They had opportunities to win it. They stranded 12 runners and were only 2 of 12 with runners in scoring position. Marmol and his assessment was basically the Cardinals weren't able to produce the big hit when they needed it, and he's absolutely right. Then they, after surviving the 10th inning, because they could have lost it there too, they survived the 10th inning and don't score any runs in the top of the 11th. That's a production problem too.
2: By the way, great defensive play awareness. We were just talking about the catcher position.
1: Yes.
2: But Leo Bernal.
1: From Bernal.
2: Man, he's great.
1: And I was scared for a second. I was nervous for him for a second there because I don't know if the timing of him reaching for the ball and staying on home plate mm-hmm. was... You know, if he came off in that situation trying to get the ball,
3: he kind of dragged the leg a little bit.
1: He did a great job.
3: He was aware.
1: Yeah.
2: Well, the referees that were calling that Notre Dame Wisconsin game were umping. I don't know. I think it might have gone the other way.
1: Or if or if Eddings was behind the plate again for the Cardinals, you know, Doug Eddings got a little bit of an axe to grind.
3: Come on, Dougie.
1: Yeah. Dealer's choice here. You guys want to talk about the Big Ten gifting Michigan a win, or you guys want to talk about Doug Eddings being a fool?
3: Either way, we're talking about bad officials.
1: Good call.
2: What do you want to do, Kerry?
3: Let's talk about that Big Ten
1: scandal. You call it.
0: You know what?
3: It's cheaters.
0: Let's talk about the hat.
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0: So in one of the more classic examples of how some umpires or referees, and I want to emphasize the word some because it's not all of them. I know our guy, Sweet Voice James, who often leaves us mic drops, he doesn't fall into this category. He umps a lot of women and girls softball games. He's a proud umpire, doesn't make himself part of the game. But there are some umpires that decide, hey, everybody's here to see me.
1: Aren't they?
0: Everybody pays the ticket. See me.
1: Aren't they?
0: That might fall into Doug Eddings may fall into that category. So on Friday night, as I'm sure most of you saw it, Cardinals did beat the Rockies 7-6, but of course that wasn't the story. It was Doug Eddings who decided to tell Rincon in his major league debut, Cardinals reliever, that he needed to adjust his hat. He needed to straighten his hat. In fact, he told Bernal that, and much to the dismay of the Cardinals dugout, they were rightfully ticked. It led to an ejection for Ali Marmol in the bottom of the sixth inning, and as you saw from, if you could read the lips, and you don't even have to be that skilled at reading the lips, Ali told Doug Eddings not once, not twice, but about three times to grow the fast lane up for having the kid adjust his hat. And then Marmol, after the game, said some words were exchanged there. Quite honestly, I thought it was pretty embarrassing on his end. Do we have the audio? Here's Ali Marmol. He'll tell you himself.
2: Obviously, the fireworks in the sixth inning. What was up with you and Doug Eddings?
3: Some words exchanged there. I thought it was pretty embarrassing on his end. We have a kid making his debut, and in between an at-bat, he tells him that he needs to fix his hat, and the kid's not going to wear his hat like that on my field. So last I checked, this was Coors Field. So I took issues with it. And then the pitch violation while I'm out there having a discussion, that's also stupid in my opinion. So there's a lot of moving parts to that one. At the end of the day, I thought they handled it poorly, and I'd like an explanation at some point.
0: So you also had, in the same game, Eddings make a horrific call at home plate that cost the Cardinals a run. The runner was clearly out on a throw home, and the Cardinals, who did not have any challenges left, couldn't challenge the play. So you just had to sit with it. Fortunately, they wound up winning the game in the end. But what an absolutely ridiculous situation. The word embarrassing has been thrown out for the last 3 days, and it absolutely is embarrassing on Eddings. On his plate.
1: Yeah. This is nothing new. Kerry, I don't know about the NFL, but I can tell you that the NHL, certainly back when I was playing, you had to earn your stripes. Mm. And if the referee didn't like you, or you were a rookie or a young player, you just sit there and shut your mouth, take the dumb penalty I just gave you, or I'll give you another two, and I'll give you a 10. I'll hurt your team even more. Mm-hmm. It's wild how they view it. Like they used to, and I don't know if they still do, but they used to like almost try and send a message right away. It was almost like a hazing of young players. And when I watched this whole thing unfold with Eddings, I couldn't believe it. I'm like, there's no rule in the game of baseball that says you have to have your hat a certain way. Sonny Gray's hat is always crooked. Other players, but Sonny Gray's a veteran player, do whatever the hell you want, you know? But the young kid, no, I'm going to show everybody I'm the boss around here. It was ridiculous. The umpires union should be embarrassed for what happened in that. I know that the league took action and whatnot, right. but if you're Ali Marmol in that situation, like, Ali did the right thing. You got to go protect your player, mm-hmm. especially your young player. Now, for Eddings to do this in the kid's first ever game, like, it was excessive. Mm-hmm. The guy's a donkey. He's a Diamondback. In my opinion, you shouldn't ump again. If that's what you're doing, instead of calling the game, you're worried about a hat that's on crooked, then you're kicking people out of a game. Like, you got some issues, man. Go do something else.
0: Agreed.
4: Yeah, I have an issue with, I have an issue with bullies. Like, people that have some sort of authority and overuse that authority. Like, this is what that was. CC Sabathia is one of my favorite pitchers. He always wore his hat cocked.
1: Mm-hmm. So many guys.
4: I guarantee that Doug Eddings is not going to tell CC Sabathia, fix your hat. CC might have told him, get back behind the plate and shut up. Like, don't talk to me. There's nothing. And then Eddings also tried to put it on the Colorado Rockies player.
0: Yeah, yeah. Saying, Hunter Goodwin.
4: He told me that he wanted him. And the Rockies like, no, the hell we didn't.
0: Yeah, yeah. Like, he goes, only keep my name out your mouth.
4: To have both teams against you lets you know that you are completely wrong in this area. You made a poor decision. And I also think that MLB, the Major League Baseball Umpires Union, like all of those people, as loud as this was for him to be wrong, be as loud when you suspend him. Like, don't say, oh, we took care of it behind doors. No. This issue didn't happen behind doors. This happened on national TV. It happened in a ballpark in front of hundreds of thousands of fans, both in the stadium and those that were watching. Make it just as loud as you made it for that young man in his first opportunity in the major leagues. Like, this is what the story has become. Not that this is my first, this is supposed to be the best experience of my life.
1: Yeah.
0: Yeah.
4: And now I got an umpire yelling at me about my damn hat. And if it was a veteran player, I'm sure the veteran player would have been like, man, shut the fast lane up and go. Mm-hmm. Yeah, you throw me out, you throw me out. But you're completely wrong. And I just thought, I really thought it was cool that, you know, both players from both sides had their hats cocked the next day.
0: Yeah.
4: Like, letting you know, hey, this is, you don't run anything. Nobody came. Nobody even knew your name, Doug. Now we know you, Doug. We know you. But not for the right reason. Your entire family is embarrassed.
0: Right.
4: Because of what you did, making it about you. Nobody came or cares to watch you. Your job is to be another person on the field, but you're supposed to be invisible.
0: Mm-hmm.
4: Make the calls that need to be made. Right, wrong, or indifferent. Nobody's mad at you about, and not really. Like, you're going to make bad calls, poor calls. I would tell every referee when I was coaching, hey, man, I ain't the type to yell at you about bad calls. I'm going to call some bad plays over here.
0: Right.
4: But if I have a question, let's have a civil conversation. Don't get in your feelings when you're wrong, because if I ask you why you did that, I need a real answer.
0: Mm-hmm.
4: You can make a bad call, but don't make it to where now you're defending your bad call. Accept it, and we can move on. But this here was one of the worst things I had seen on a baseball field, and he should be embarrassed of himself.
0: Agreed.
4: And he should be suspended in front of everyone. Like, everyone should know what the financial punishment is, or because I think managers get financially punished when they're ejected. Obviously, he missed the rest of the game.
0: Mm-hmm.
4: And so Doug Eddings should miss time and have a financial punishment attached to it as well.
5: Yeah, that whole situation was weird, from the call is confirmed, like that part, to the whole hat situation, and then he misses the call at home.
0: Yeah.
5: Like, as a fan, somebody who's into the, and I'm not here to say that he missed it on purpose by any means, but in the moment, as a fan, I'm like, man, he knew that the Cardinals don't have a challenge. Like, what is up here? But the sweet part was Ivan Herrera hits the home run, and the Cardinals walk away with a win in that game. So, sort of wipes it all clean. I know he did end up apologizing to Rincon, which he should have.
1: he should have
5: done that. But that's just embarrassing. Like, I hate when officials get in the way of a game, especially in this capacity. Like, dude, stop.
0: Especially since it's Rincon's debut, we're talking about. I will say this, though, with the way, to CD's point, with the way that both teams handled it, the way that the apology, you know, was at least given to Rincon, his major league debut will also be talked about as a bit of a rallying cry for the players and the coaching staffs against just a fool of an umpire who decided to make the whole situation by himself. I haven't heard anybody defend him. Not one. I haven't heard anybody say this made sense. Unless you're like real old school and you're like, well, they should wear the hat. If the Cardinals don't have a rule on that, then the umpire shouldn't. It wasn't a uniform violation, so the umpire should shut his mouth. You know, the Yankees have long had the no, you know, for a while there, they, for a long time, they had the no facial hair thing. That's different. If the Yankees say, hey, this is how we're going to do it, fine. But if the Cardinals don't care if the hat's a little sideways, then, again, Doug Eddings shouldn't care either.
5: You had Fernando Rodney, CC Sabathia, Pedro Strop. This was so bad. I forgot what the publication is. It's a Cubs website where they write stuff pertaining to the Cubs. It's like Bleacher something. And the headline I saw was, this umpire, I'm paraphrasing, this umpire is so dumb, such an idiot, that he has me agreeing with Cardinal fans, agreeing with the Cardinals. Yeah. That's how stupid this situation was, where teams that hate the Cardinals were actually on the side of St. Louis mm-hmm. because of how stupid this umpire acted.
0: Yeah, he took a verbal beating, and rightfully so. All right, it's Fast Lane on 101 ESPN. Now we can get into how the Big Ten handed Michigan a victory yep. and the ramifications.
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5: I'm Andrew Marsh. 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They are back in action tonight from Oracle Park. 8:45, first pitch with Quinn Matthews on the mound. I'm Andrew Marsh, and the SportsCenter update is brought to you by Saliga Heating and Cooling, a Daikin heating and air conditioning dealer.
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0: It's the Fast Lane on 101 ESPN. So everybody's talking about from the college football week one action, the play that went down in the Michigan, Western Michigan game in Ann Arbor. For those that maybe have, you know, been under a rock the last couple of days, Michigan had a Hail Mary attempt that went out of the back of the end zone as time expired.
4: Game over.
1: Yeah.
4: Good job, Broncos.
0: Yet that's not the story.
5: What?
0: End of the, that's not the end of the story, at least. They went to review, and the officials determined that there actually was still 1 second left on the clock. Now, the TV clock was clearly at zeros as the ball went out of the back of the end zone. But the Big Ten is claiming that that's not accurate. The clock that we all see apparently is fictitious. Doesn't matter. It's all made up. The clock in the stadium and the clock that the officials use actually still had 1 second on the clock. I say no fast lane way. Absolutely ridiculous. Michigan, Bryce Underwood, have another Hail Mary attempt. This time, they complete it. Yeah. Now, I will say this before we continue. If you're Western Michigan, knock the damn ball down. This wasn't a second opportunity at the half-inch line. Should it have mattered? No. Should you have gotten that opportunity? No. But for God's sakes, man, it's a Hail Mary. And Bryce Underwood, who stunk the entire game.
4: He did. He was bad.
0: Still threw it flat-footed, 55-some-odd yards, and completed that thing.
1: With three Broncos on top of the guy who caught it.
0: There you go. So, knock the damn thing down.
1: Yeah.
0: However, should have never happened.
1: It's so,
0: what are we doing here?
1: It's so weird to me because I understand that the TV version of the clock is not always dead on with the actual game clock inside the stadium or the arena.
0: Yeah,
1: that just happens. It is what it is, a little delay on it. So you can't look at that as, you know, a sure thing. But when they're showing, when they have a camera on the actual game clock and they superimpose that into this the actual replay and it shows zero, like nowhere was I notified that there's a third clock. The extra super secret clock that they're using for the game.
0: Yeah.
1: All of a sudden, there's a new... No. There's the real game clock, which nobody has access to, by
0: right,
1: the way.
0: Right.
1: It says 1 second left.
0: Mm-hmm.
1: Now, when I first saw the play, I thought to myself, okay, makes sense. Because I'm like, oh, the guy stepped out of bounds. He never re-entered the game, like the play, mm-hmm. properly, and he hit the ball out. Okay. He's an ineligible defender at that point. Okay. Set the clock. But then... the more I watched it, the more I was like, wait a minute. It's at zero. It's at zero.
0: It's at zero for like 3 minutes.
1: And so I don't understand what the hell happened. And it's a terrible look on whoever the hell was in charge of that game.
0: Mm-hmm.
1: I'm not just blaming the Big Ten on this one. whoever it was that was in charge of that. In Western Michigan, I think the way they've handled it has been stellar. Their head coach has been an ultimate pro regarding this. Their athletic director did a fantastic job of deflecting things and just kind of moving on and learning from all this, and hopefully they clean things up moving forward.
0: Mm-hmm.
1: Now they also, you're left there with a big paycheck to go play in Michigan as well. Mm-hmm. But I don't know, CD. I don't know how this crap happens.
4: I thought, I honestly thought Western Michigan pretty much dominated that whole game. They were the better team the entire game. They ran the ball well. They didn't pass it well. Their quarterback, I think, had 87 yards passing. But they ran the ball effectively. And Michigan offensively is bad. Like Bryce Underwood has gotten paid a lot of money. He's going to have to mature in his game, you know, rapidly for this team to even have a chance. They're out of the top 25 right now. I think they got knocked out. But
0: as well they should.
4: They should have. To the end of the game, like I'm with you, Anthony. Yeah, Western Michigan got screwed with that additional second. But you also had another opportunity to go. Not that's a 55-yard pass, Hail Mary, go up, time it up properly, and go knock the ball to the ground and win the game. And none of the Western Michigan players out-jumped the Michigan player. He got up first. He was there and made a great play on the ball. But at defensively, like you got to be pissed off with yourself because you had, regardless of the situation, like in football, we do a lot of what's called sudden change. So in practice, you'll be, you know, offense on the field, sudden change, now defense is on the field, even though they just got off.
0: Yeah.
4: Punt team on, okay, defense back on the field. Okay, offense. We do that to kind of prepare you for game time situations.
0: Sure.
4: A punt return may happen, or you may have a muffed punt.
0: Interception.
4: And interception, you got to get back on the field when you just sat down to get some water. In the situation of Western Michigan, you were at the highest of highs. You just won the game. Sudden change, you got to play one more down. And I played in Pittsburgh, and our defense would tell us, man, give us a blade of grass. It don't matter what a blade of grass is all we need. What that means is if you're on the punt team and you give up a long return, tackle their ass at the one-inch line. We got a blade of grass to defend before they cross the goal line. If you're on offense and you have an interception and it's returned to the one-inch line, hey, we got a blade. Just tackle them, man. Get them on the ground and give our defense a chance to keep them out of the end zone. Western Michigan had 50 yards worth of blades of grass, and they didn't get a stop.
0: Mm-hmm.
4: And that, to me, is the unfortunate part. Yes, you may feel like you got hosed, but it's not like they just awarded them a touchdown just because. They actually scored the touchdown regardless of how you feel about it. You had a blade of grass to defend. You didn't get up. You didn't knock it down. And you let them catch the football, and they won the game. And Michigan, you should be ashamed of yourself for scoring the field. You Michigan
1: yeah,
4: fans are sick, man.
1: Yeah, I feel about that
4: you
1: anyway.
4: You all are sickos. Yeah. You stormed the field versus Western Michigan where you were 20-something point favorites.
0: Yeah.
4: God, come on, man.
5: I think that's more embarrassing than actually losing to Western Michigan.
0: Sure.
5: If I'm a Michigan fan that wasn't at that game, I'd be like, oh, man. It's almost like secondhand embarrassment. You guys ever get secondhand embarrassment?
4: Yeah.
5: You're like, oh, man, yeah, that's my buddy. Yeah.
1: new news regarding this, by the way, one of our texters kind of brought me into it here. Looks like the MAC has wrote a letter to appeal the outcome of Saturday night's game. In a letter sent Tuesday by Commissioner John Steinbrecher, he said replay protocol was not properly followed. So it looks like they're looking at a different angle of this, not like a camera angle. Instead of disputing the clock or the time on clock, they're talking about how there was the way the referees did the replay. They didn't follow proper protocol, so therefore, you know, they want to have the game changed. They want the win to be Western Michigan's.
0: It won't happen.
4: If anything, how far is Western Michigan? Where are they at? They're not in Ysplanti.
0: No, they're Kalamazoo. Yeah.
4: Kalamazoo, take a bus down to Ann Arbor or up to Ann Arbor. I don't know where they're going.
0: It's cross.
4: East to Ann Arbor?
0: Correct.
4: Yeah. Okay, yeah.
1: Western Michigan.
0: Yes.
1: You did a real good job.
4: There you go. Yeah. I figured that out quickly.
1: Well done.
4: Take a bus over to Ann Arbor.
0: Mm-hmm.
4: Play that 1 second out, man.
1: Everybody on the field.
4: Everybody on. No fans in the stands.
0: Mm-hmm.
4: Yeah, man. Go do
5: and it.
4: It
5: happens again.
4: Sorry,
0: Broncos.
4: You deserve it.
0: Yeah. So, couple with it. Western Michigan's AD, I thought, handled it really well. He's like, look, we're not going to be victims here. we're going to learn from this, essentially. I thought he took the high road. Western Michigan's head coach also took the high road.
1: He was unbelievable.
0: He was fantastic, especially in the way. It kind of reminded me of Craig Berube when the hand pass situation. Mm-hmm. Like, look, we're moving on here. And two, you know, if you're Western Michigan, you're like, holy crap, we just hung with Michigan. I don't know how good or bad Michigan's going to be, but that's still a Big Ten opponent. That's a game that you're not supposed to be in. It's supposed to be a blood donor game, and you hung with them. So there's a little bit of a moral victory if you're Western Michigan. The only other thing I'll say on this, I'm not saying they would run the table, okay? But Western Michigan, if they did win that game, they would have had a victory over number 16 Michigan. And then the rest of the schedule, Monmouth, Rice, Boise State looks a hell of a lot harder now after what they nearly did in Eugene. But then you got Buffalo, Kent State, big one up in Mount Pleasant against Central Michigan, at Toledo, Bowling Green, Akron, Eastern Michigan, Miami of Ohio. It's not out of the realm of possibility that Western Michigan run the table, and they've got a victory at Michigan to start the season. They could have been in the college football playoff mix, as crazy as that sounds. So the Big Ten didn't just...
4: And still should be if they went out, Anthony.
5: Well,
4: that's what I'll say it.
0: All right.
4: You know?
0: I mean, if you beat Boise State in Central Michigan, I mean...
4: Listen, Boise actually played their butt off.
0: Boise State played fantastic.
4: In Eugene. Yeah. They gave...
0: Central did not.
4: I don't know what happened to those guys.
0: Huh? I don't know if they knew what time the game started.
4: UMass, hell of a win, though, man. Representing.
0: We could have had two.
4: You could have had two over the Big Ten.
0: Should have had two over the Big Ten.
4: Yeah, man.
0: It would have been a huge weekend for the MAC.
4: Yeah.
0: Huge!
4: Unfortunately,
0: Big Ten had to intervene. Yeah.
5: I wonder if this whole situation has people wondering about replay and, you know, Jamie, you mentioned the clock and how there's a discrepancy there. I just wonder if there's a larger discussion to be had where what we're watching at home doesn't line up with what people are watching at the game or the officials. And you throw in, and I'm not saying that there was any, betting thing regarding this, unless you actually believe that Western Michigan was going to cover or win. Mm-hmm. Well, then, you know, more to you for believing that going into it. But just with gambling so big now, and there's a discrepancy from what we are witnessing on TV versus what's happening at the stadium, I feel like that's a massive issue moving forward.
0: Mm-hmm. I don't know if it's a massive issue until it becomes a trend, but maybe it's now on the radar, to your point. But I don't know if it's a massive issue. If we're starting to see it over and over again, then maybe.
5: Well, I mean, even, what was it, Sunday when I we were doing our fantasy football draft for 101, and I texted our group chat. I was like, is anybody watching this Notre Dame-Wisconsin game where Notre Dame recovered, what was it, it was the fumble, right?
0: Oh yeah, he looked out of bounds.
5: He was out of bounds when he had full possession of the ball, and they gave it to Notre Dame, and they ended up scoring.
0: Yeah,
5: what are we doing here? What are we doing? What am I watching? What are they seeing? Because I clearly see this guy doesn't have full possession of the ball.
0: Sure,
5: while his foot is touching the sideline.
0: Yeah, that I don't know. I don't know if they had a different angle or they just didn't feel confident enough to. They had enough evidence to overturn it. I don't know, but I agree with you. I was shocked when they gave the ball back to Notre Dame. That didn't matter because Notre Dame, you know, Wisconsin finished third that night. But Notre Dame.
1: What do we think of those uniforms, by the way?
5: Terrible.
0: Why aren't you wearing a green if you're Notre Dame?
1: The numbers were so
0: at Lambeau.
1: Terrible.
5: They're terrible.
1: Like, you couldn't tell who was number what until the camera was right up on them.
0: Yeah.
1: It was just like a flashy back to everybody.
0: Right. Well, if you're an announcer, then you guys know.
5: It
0: sucks.
1: Notre Dame player with the tackle.
4: At least I don't have to do play-by-play.
0: Yeah.
4: I let him figure it out. Then I say, the tackle. Yeah. Yeah.
0: Actually, Jim, that was number 7.
5: Do these uniform designers not take that stuff into consideration? They're like, let's make this uniform. Like,
1: they probably put it on.
5: Nobody can read what the numbers are from the upper deck.
0: I'll be fine.
1: They probably put it on a mannequin, stood back 7-8 feet, and that's so money. We're going to sell a ton of these.
0: Yeah, that's all.
5: I'll tell you what the biggest controversy
4: really matters is: how much can we sell?
1: Correct.
0: Very true.
4: I don't care if you can see it on TV. That's your problem, not mine.
0: your problem now.
5: You talk about a lot of controversy this weekend. I think the biggest controversy of the weekend was the draft order in the 101 ESPN Fantasy Football League.
1: I caught wind of that. I was traveling.
5: What the heck was that all about?
1: And I saw a debacle there.
4: I feel like you all are too harsh on BK. BK has done an outstanding job. I'm a stand up for BK right now.
0: CD the way went from that like BK, 11 to 1.
4: The way that BK, yeah, I will stand up for BK. BK has been running this league like a champion that he is, and you are. I will not stand for any BK slander on these airwaves today. Good job, BK. Gary, proud of you, man.
0: The initial order that you had when BK sent it out initially before the draft, what number were you?
4: I don't know. I stopped looking. I think 8 or 9, maybe 10.
5: I got it pulled up right here.
0: No, I think it was at least 11.
5: Oh, he was 10.
4: Yeah, 10, man.
5: Okay.
4: How many teams we got in the league?
0: 12.
5: 12.
1: And, number 10. How did it change?
4: Lucky 10.
0: Marcius. Yeah.
5: How did Lucky it end 10. Up going?
0: And, and what number did you wind up drafting?
4: Number one, yeah. I believe, overall. But listen, BK has been doing a fantastic job with this league. You know what I mean?
0: Uh-huh.
4: BK, if you're listening, we're proud of you, brother. Don't stand for this slander.
5: This is
4: you're
5: what happened.
4: You're doing a bang-up job, man.
5: For those that are wondering.
0: I think I went 9-8. So it really didn't matter to me.
5: In our 101 league, at 1 p.m. on Sunday, BK puts out there, hey, we can. Here's the draft order, essentially. It randomized it. We have our draft order. I don't know about you guys, but I spent a good deal of time prepping for my spot.
0: Well, you were the first to respond.
4: Hey, I just told you all, sudden change.
5: Right? I was sitting in the draft 30 minutes
4: you
5: before.
4: You got to have sudden change.
0: BK,
4: you got to be ready for things to change all of a sudden.
0: BK texts everybody and goes, hey, do you guys want to know the draft order? Marsh, the little bubbles popped up. Yes, I would like to prepare all day.
4: Shocker.
0: So BK sends out the draft order. And Marsh, what did you initially have?
5: 9.
0: And then you had?
5: 12.
0: Okay.
4: So you were still prepared?
5: No.
4: Right?
5: No.
4: Yeah. You were.
5: No. I wanted you get the
4: back-to-back picks. That's even that feels good.
5: I didn't get my back-to-back running backs that I wanted.
4: Well,
5: in fact, I didn't get any of the running backs that I wanted.
0: Sorry, Marsh.
4: Things happen, man. BK, proud of you, brother. Good job, man. Don't let these fools tell you any different.
1: Yeah, Kerry, that's not what you say about them usually.
4: But not say anything. Say a word.
0: Who'd you take one, Gibbs?
4: Jahmyr Gibbs.
1: Go Lions.
4: Yeah.
1: Let's go, baby.
4: All day.
0: Mm-hmm.
4: Hopefully. Yeah. 2,000 yards is what
1: Anthony,
4: I'm hoping for.
1: Who'd we get?
0: Amon-Ra St. Brown.
4: All there right. you go. Go Lions.
1: Let's go, Lions.
4: Yeah. Let's go, baby.
0: We're all about the Lions. Yeah, I think I had the, Jamie, you and I had, the 8th pick?
4: Yeah.
0: So Jamie and I team up. I draft, and then you and I...
1: Well, what I do is I map out all the statistics and all the fantasy
0: sports.
1: Yeah. And I tell them to Anthony so that he understands how to do fantasy football and learns a little bit about the game at the same
0: Absolutely.
1: time.
0: Absolutely, yeah. I always appreciate that, Jamie.
1: And then I'll give him, two options of, what we can do. And,
0: right.
1: Yeah, if he picks wrong, I teach him why it's a wrong choice. Mm-hmm. He does a hell of a job, though.
0: Yeah, thanks, Jamie. I appreciate you.
1: Interesting.
0: The Jamie-Anthony combo here. Bury the bodies.
5: You didn't like my...
1: I'm just an investor.
5: Yeah. My team name.
0: No, I didn't. I didn't appreciate it.
4: What is it?
5: It's Stalter's Private Jettas.
4: Oh,
5: I got Justin Jefferson on my team.
1: I thought maybe it was FUCMU.
5: No.
0: Although after this weekend, drubbing... By New Mexico, I do. I think that's appropriate.
1: New Mexico
0: now,
1: has a team?
0: Apparently. Of course they do. They're the Lobos.
1: What happened to the first week drubbings?
0: Well, normally not a drubbing. We hang on for dear life. But, we're not feeling it. Apparently.
1: That team's not coming together.
0: No, it's not.
1: Yeah, that coach who doesn't care about winning.
0: Yeah, now apparently. It's just
4: he cares. Right?
1: No, he said last year he didn't care.
4: Yeah,
1: he said
4: it wasn't the most important thing. But
0: football wasn't the most important thing. And I said fire him immediately.
4: I think he came back and
1: I want my coach to sleep at the damn stadium trying to find us an advantage.
0: Thank you.
4: I keep hearing people say the Big Ten had a horrible weekend. How many teams we got? 17? I think we went 15-2, man. What the hell are you talking about? You had a damn good weekend.
0: You lost to UMass.
4: UMass and Notre Dame.
0: Yeah.
4: That's it. Not a UMass loss.
0: That counts for about 5.
4: Maybe. They didn't win a game last year.
0: Nope.
4: But they were bound to win after the
1: recruiting season.
4: They were due.
0: Apparently.
5: Oregon could have lost if 75 on the offensive line of Boise State wasn't on the field.
0: Oh,
5: holy
0: man.
5: Moly.
0: What a game, though. We'll get into the week one observations, but we had to spend some time talking about that Michigan finale. We'll update you if the NCAA ever says, hey, yeah, no, we're going to count that as a Western Michigan victory. Highly unlikely. Marsh, you got a What's Trending for us, kid?
5: I do, yes. It involves Jamie Rivers.
0: What's trending next on 101 ESPN?
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0: To the Fast Lane here on 101 ESPN with Anthony Stalter, Jamie Rivers, and Kerry Davis. I'm Andrew Marsh, and it's time for What's Trending. Guys, I said before we hit the break that I have something that pertains to Jamie Rivers. I had a buddy text me this morning saying, working from home and going through old box of cards, and came across this. It is a Impact Skybox Jamie Rivers rookie card.
1: Oh, wow.
0: He's nice. Wearing the clown jersey.
2: How much is that worth?
0: Well, I looked it up.
1: 12 cents.
0: No. It's worth $1 to $2.
1: Yeah.
0: However, signed, which this one is not that he showed me, worth up to 20 bucks.
1: Hey! Legends.
3: Nice.
1: Right there, baby. Yeah.
0: I have a question for you guys, though. How much sports memorabilia do you guys have just stuffed away in a box? And do you think there's anything valuable in there?
1: The only thing that I have, it's probably not even valuable because it was signed to me, is a Wayne Gretzky Silver Easton stick.
0: Ooh.
1: Interesting story going behind that one, but basically it says, to Rivs, thanks for all your help. Story to be told one day after I clear it with the great one himself. But you know what? I kind of kick myself in the ass a lot. Because when I go through the rosters of teams that I played with, like, it's incredible the amount of Hall of Famers and all-time great NHLers that I've played with. And I've got, like, nothing. I've got a few things. You know, you guys, whoever, Anthony, you've been to the clinic, the Synergy Integrated Health.
3: Absolutely.
1: I've got some
3: it's
1: stuff
3: awesome.
1: Up there.
3: Yeah.
1: That's pretty
3: There's
1: much,
3: a lot of great stuff.
1: But that's probably everything I had.
3: Yeah.
1: Is now in over there at the office on display.
3: Yeah, if Ashley wasn't there, I'd probably be looking at... taking some stuff, CD, put in the back of the car, but she was watching me
2: she
3: like
2: was
3: a hawk.
2: Paying attention.
3: Yeah.
1: I gave everybody the warning.
3: Mm-hmm. Yeah.
1: I said, watch out for this
2: Anthony
1: guy.
2: Yeah.
1: Mm-hmm. Yeah. But I didn't collect enough. I
3: really thought the extra security, quite frankly, was a little overboard.
1: But necessary on our end, mm-hmm. That's for sure. I have some like memorabilia. It's not memorabilia. There's like real pictures with people that I became friends with that are celebrities and whatnot. Like, I have those, but mm-hmm. It's not like I've got, like, I'm not plastering my walls with pictures of myself.
3: That's right, right.
1: Weird.
3: Yeah.
2: Look at me.
1: It's not like I'm Mike Shilton. I got my own painting in my house, you know?
3: Yeah.
2: Why not, man? I have, like, signed jerseys that, you know, from teammates, Hall of Famers, future Hall of Famers. But like you, I didn't collect. Like I didn't make them. I asked them when we were playing. I asked Troy. He was on the cover of Sports Illustrated. I'm like, hey man, sign this for me. And I had it. Like, I just gave it away.
1: Yeah.
2: Like it wasn't like, oh, I should hold on to this. Guy was this huge Steeler fan. He took a picture of something for me, and I was like, hey man, I got something for you.
1: I
2: gave him a signed Steelers, a signed Troy Polamalu. A magazine cover, but no, I don't. I think when you're in it, you're not thinking. I do have a signed Gale Sayers picture.
1: Oh, that's cool.
2: To me. Like, so I thought that was really cool. My mom got that for me a while ago when he was still, you know, living in things. But other than that, I don't have much of anything. Like, just some signed jerseys and that picture, but not a lot of things that I just kept.
3: Mm-hmm.
2: Like, I'm saved this for a rainy day.
1: And like, I could
2: probably should have.
1: I could still go back. I'm sure there's so many guys I know that I could, like, text them and be like, hey, can you sign this? But I feel like that'd be kind of weird now.
3: Right. Yeah, what do you do with it? Outside of, like, you have it displayed at
1: even
3: Synergy.
1: Then, but most of the stuff at Synergy is, like, Blues-related. Mm-hmm. We have a couple other things in there, but kind of weird to have an Yzerman jersey up there or, like...
3: Yeah, right.
1: Lidstrom.
3: Yeah. No, it's all fine.
0: Guys, got a text from 636. First day of Champions League, and go figure, zero talk about it. Instead of talking about Champions League, we're talking about $1 to $2 rookie NHL cards.
1: Yeah, probably better than that Champions League.
2: Yeah, man.
3: What's going on with the Champions League?
0: Oh, it's the first day of competition.
1: Who's playing?
0: Anthony, we got some matches going on. Well, AEK Athens took down LASK or LASK. Again, I don't watch Champions League. I don't know anything about these teams.
3: Sure.
0: But that was a 1-0 full-time
3: match.
0: Wait,
3: isn't the Champions League like the... It's not the...
2: The Premier League?
3: It's not the Premier League.
2: No.
3: It's the, one that you get relegated to, correct?
1: No, the Champions League, I believe, is
3: champions
1: where
3: the top.
1: Champion teams all play against each other. Is that right or wrong?
3: I'm pretty sure the Champions League
1: League in hockey is like they'll take the number one team out of Russia, Sweden, Finland, Switzerland, Germany, and like they play a big tournament. But I don't know that to be true in soccer.
2: Jamie, you weren't here. The water boy said, I wish I had a Peter Bull wear a signed jersey. You know,
3: oh, yeah, had another bad moment.
2: Career sacks.
1: We'll have to catch me up on that in the break.
3: It
2: was a good one, man.
3: I had another, like,
2: listen, Jamie. The panic that went through my man's,
3: like a Jager.
2: The man, the panic that went through my man's face as he was sorting through this tiebreaker. I watched it in real time. I saw little Anthony come out and just. I was taking a test. When he was a child. Like the version of him.
1: Meant by little Anthony.
3: You knew exactly what he meant.
2: When he was a child taking a test and the amount of pressure that he was under, I watched it in real time.
3: It was bad.
2: My man was sweating.
3: Yeah. Right.
2: But he gave us a good laugh. Good laugh, man.
1: Yeah. He does it on purpose for the laugh.
3: No.
1: That's what we love about you.
3: I wish I could claim that.
1: Great sense of humor.
3: Thank you.
0: Champions League is the best teams in the world competing.
2: What's the Premier League?
0: The Premier League is only in England. Real Madrid 2-0 at halftime.
1: I know all about the leagues. I don't know anything about the teams or the players.
3: Yeah.
1: You're fact-checking me, aren't you?
2: I'm just looking it up myself, man.
3: Go football.
2: Says Premier League. What is Bundesliga?
1: That's Germany.
2: Premier League, La Liga, Bundesliga.
3: La Liga is Spain.
2: Serie A, League Serie A. One.
3: That's Italy.
0: You know what?
3: Or, yeah. Isn't Serie A?
0: Shame on this texter.
1: Syria? That's nowhere near there.
3: No. Serie A. Could be confusing.
1: What's wrong?
0: We got a team here locally that has gone 13 matches unbeaten.
3: This guy wants to talk about somebody else in another country.
1: City in the Champions League?
0: No.
3: They should be, with the way they're performing.
1: Does the MLS get a team in that?
2: I don't think so.
3: No, but they should.
0: They haven't lost a match since May. This guy wants to talk about Champions League.
3: Yep. And that's your soccer talk here in the Fastlane on 101 ESPN. Has Chaim Bloom figured out more in one season than Mo figured out in the last three seasons? It's next on 101 ESPN.
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3: Carrie, I went to Mentality today. I love going in there. I love feeling at my best. And when it comes to low testosterone, some of the things that affect you are things like low energy, reduced strength, changes in mood, dip in your overall sense of well-being at times. I remember before Mentality where there's sometimes I was constantly in a bad mood. I had no idea why. 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
2: Yep.
3: Blood panel, if it reveals that you're low on testosterone like Kieran and I were, being on their program changes all that in a hurry.
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0: 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Carrie Davis, Andrew Marsh, Jamie Rivers, I'm Anthony Stalter. Speaking of Jamie, you posed a pretty interesting question. You said, has Heim Bloom figured out more in one season than Mo figured out in the last three seasons?
1: Yeah. And so I know those Cardinals fans that throughout the season certainly had some of their feelings where they didn't like what Heim Bloom was doing specifically.

0: decided he's going to be your first baseman. And now both of those guys have 100 RBI, I believe, on the season, or Walker's tickling it. I know Burley has 100.
1: Mm-hmm.
0: And you got answers on J.J. Weatherholt really quickly, so much so that you extended him. Looks like Leo Bernal is probably your catcher of the future, which means you got answers on Páez and Crooks. I think those guys are on the out at this point because Rodriguez is the next one coming up the pipeline. So I don't believe Jimmy Crooks is probably in your plans for the future at the catcher position. So many answers to Herrera. You figured out he's a DH that can catch once a week for you, take the pressure off, or twice a week, take the pressure off the number one catcher. Michael McGreevy, you know he's in the rotation for the future. Leahy, you learned about him as well, and you continue to learn about Pallante. All those were positive answers.
1: Mm.
0: Now, so on the flip side of that, you also figured out something. And I'll tentatively add in Sejacy. Looks like you may have uncovered another Brendan Donovan-esque type player, to which when injuries present themselves, boy, it sure is handy to have one of those utility guys that we make fun of a lot.
1: Sure.
0: We do, right? And like,
1: well, having one is fine. Having nine.
0: I know, but look at right now.
1: Mm-hmm.
0: You have no second baseman, no shortstop. So you have Torres and Sejacy, and you have Fermin who can play there too. You have three guys now that you need because the other guys are getting hurt. So maybe they're on to something.
1: Mm-hmm.
0: Maybe. I don't know. And then, you know, Cooper Jerpy. What's he? He sure looked good the other night. I don't know if he's a rotation guy, but I tell you what, he's in my bullpen in the future for sure. Imagine that weirdo lefty coming out at that shit. Forget about it. I mean, those left-handed batters don't have a hope. He throws that down and away slider, and you're just guessing.
1: Yeah.
0: So those are good answers. Now, on the flip side of that, you know, they're still experimenting with Nolan Gorman. You know, what is he? Victor Scott, I don't know if he's part of the future plans, but it looks like he might be on the bubble. Obviously, Matthew Liberatore, Páez, Crooks, I talked about them. You got a lot of answers in one season. I feel like Mo just tread water for 3 years, not really doing anything substantial to figure out what his roster is. Like, we'll kind of figure it out. We'll just go sign some veteran guys and hopefully these young guys figure it out.
1: Mm-hmm.
0: Well, they were forced to figure it out this year under Chaim Bloom. Some figured it out in a very positive way. Others maybe stumbled a little bit. But I feel like the Cardinals organization right now, and I could be wrong, I'll pass it on to you guys in a second, but I feel like they're way ahead right now of one, what we expected, and two, where they were last year and the year before and the year before.
1: Mm-hmm.
2: Yeah, I think they are further along. I do also believe, I said this last week, that Heim's job versus Mo's job is completely different. I think Mo was here, and the expectation was you have to have a championship roster or a team that is looking to make the playoffs with an opportunity to win. I don't think Mo was afforded the opportunity or felt like he could have the opportunity to reset, which is when he left, that's what Heim did. He's the new guy in town.
0: He told us 2 summers ago. We're retooling on the fly. Like,
2: yeah,
0: Mo told
2: but retooling,
0: us that, but he didn't do
2: but
0: it.
2: Not retooling to have, like, I don't think Mo ever was going to retool like this, meaning remove
0: was
2: all
0: that
2: of the
0: his
2: veteran
0: fault
2: players.
0: Or the duets?
2: I think it's both. I think it's a conscious decision based on the expectations.
0: But then
2: that,
0: why would the duets have such a pivot then and say, hey,
2: because
0: Heim,
2: it's a
0: do whatever
2: new,
0: the hell
2: it's
0: you
2: a
0: want.
2: New person. It's a new person, and you realize going, hitting your head on the wall, you're like, okay, this is not working. We have to try something. If you keep doing the same thing, hey, say that's the definition of insanity.
0: Yeah.
2: Keep you doing the same thing, getting the same results. And I think Heim coming in was an opportunity for both the DeWitts and the Cardinals to say, all right, let's try a different way. Because the way we've been going hasn't resulted in championships. It hasn't resulted in young players having an opportunity to showcase their talents. It hasn't resulted in anything but, you know, barely missing the playoffs and having every year veterans aging and getting older year by year and not getting the results that we want. So at some point you have to reset, and not reset with going out and signing older veteran players, Matt Carpenter, Brandon Crawford, you know, Kyle Gibson, Lance Lynn, like not re-signing the veterans, but saying we're going to start over with our younger players that we drafted. Clearly, we like them. We drafted them. We evaluated them. We scouted them. We like them. We're going to have to give these younger guys an opportunity to sink or swim. And fortunately for Heim, a lot of them have swam, and they've swam really well.
1: By the way, we've got NFL Live on right now, and at the bottom of the ticker, it says that Aaron Donald will be inactive for the Rams on Thursday night. So Aaron Donald is back with the Rams, but he's going to be inactive.
0: Wow, healthy scratched, huh?
1: Yeah, on that Thursday night game.
0: Hardcore
1: that's in Australia.
2: Yeah, I'm sure Those guys over in San Francisco are like, whew, thank God.
0: Did you, by the way, did you guys

0: catch Kyle Shanahan's breakdown?
1: Yeah, of the days and how they're treating
0: the
1: it.
0: The fact that he didn't have that written down and he just rhymed it off the way he did was really impressive.
1: Yeah.
0: And funny.
1: It's our Thursday, but it'll be Australia's Friday. So we're
0: not sure if we're. It's like time travel.
1: He said. Yeah, he's almost fascinating with people. So going back to the Heimblum conversation, Jamie, one, I agree with you completely. He does seem like he's figured out more in one season or one parts of one and a half seasons than Mo did in three. But Kerry, also think you make a strong argument too of that. Look, the goals have changed. The job has changed. Mo was given a certain, from what we can tell from the outside, right? Because we're not looking at the books. We're not looking at what the actual budget was. But it does seem that Mo was given a certain budget each and every year. And the DeWitt said, you want to allocate that money toward the big league roster, go for it. If you want to allocate that money, you know, to the minor league development system and all that, great, go for it. But either way, this is your budget no matter what. And I don't know if Heimblum has been given more or Heimblum has just taken over and it's, I'm going to get a lot of this money off the books to create more financial flexibility at the big league level and then take the budget that is given to me and dump it back into the minors. That's what it seems like. Mo was never going to be given that opportunity. The fans wouldn't allow it. I think Mo knew that at some point he was going to have to move on. So why not continue to try to run it back with what I have and just make incremental moves?
2: Yeah.
1: It didn't work, clearly. And it unfortunately left the minor leagues with the farm system with a lack of pitching depth, which really submarined Mo's last 5-6 years.
0: And it set up Heimblum poorly.
1: It did
0: this year. Heimblum had to do some maneuvering with Ollie and the staff to figure out even how to put a rotation together, especially after he had a couple of injuries early in spring training.
1: Right, but ultimately, I think the job did shift, and Mo thought that he could. Just get in the dance. I'll make some small. I'll add some veteran pieces. Won't cost a lot. We'll get in the dance. We'll see what happens. Whereas Heimblum says, okay, I'm going to clear all this out. I'm going to clear the deadwood. We're going to start over and replant, and we're going to go. But Mo did not leave the Cardinals in dire straits.
0: No.
1: Pitching-wise, maybe
0: a lot of the guys I just mentioned were John Mo's A-Lock draft
1: exactly,
0: picks.
1: Exactly. So.
3: I don't even know if you can say pitching-wise because the pitchers that are playing now are Mo's guys. The guys that have been drafted that we have a lot of faith in.
1: I don't know why you got to yell at me, but yeah.
3: I'm sorry.
1: No,
3: that's a lot. Are also most guys.
1: Thanks, CD. No problem. No, you're right. Good point.
4: Well, just because you acquire talent doesn't mean you know how to necessarily deploy it correctly.
1: Yeah, very true, too. All right. It's Fast Lane on 101 ESPN. Let's get into some week one college football observations. LSU with a dominant victory. Quite frankly, I don't know if LSU's that good or Clemson's that bad. Maybe the answer is yes. We'll get into it next on 101 ESPN.
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1: Fast Lane on 101 ESPN, Andrew Marsh, Kerry Davis, Jamie Rivers, Anthony Stalter. Let's dive into week one of college football. Just share some observations. I teased this. I don't know if LSU is that good or Clemson is that bad. I lean more toward Clemson being that bad, but there's really no doubt that LSU is going to be a headache in the SEC. Yeah. They just got a tough schedule.
0: Is it time for Dabo Sweeney to retire?
3: It's time for him to start recruiting transfer portal kids.
0: Yeah, he's
3: heavily.
0: The guy who stood on his soapbox and basically said, you know, we're not going to pay NIL money and we're not going to be in the transfer portal.
3: Huh? They're paying. Just ain't.
1: Yeah. He's not paying our dudes. Yeah.
0: But I'm just saying, like, somebody brought it up on Twitter the other day or somewhere where I saw them say, well, you either change with the times or you leave.
1: Mm-hmm.
0: And Saban, out. You know, even Coach K and Duke out. Like, they had a number of reputable coaches that just said, we're good. Because
1: mm-hmm.
0: I think Nick Saban saw that this was not going to favor him,
1: his style. Yeah.
0: Because his style of the drill sergeant or, you know, the boss.
1: Right.
0: If players don't like it, they're just going to leave.
1: Exactly.
0: And so he got out. He's doing a wonderful job on TV. He's actually quite funny.
1: Yeah.
0: Enjoy him very much. But, I don't know, man. I watched a Stanford team that just got their asses kicked all over the freaking field by LSU.
1: Clemson.
0: Yeah, yeah.
3: You watched Stanford.
0: What did I say?
1: You said Stanford.
3: You watched Stanford get their ass kicked.
1: Yeah.
0: I don't know why I said
1: too.
0: Stanford.
1: Yeah,
0: sorry.
1: Yeah, Miami crushed Stanford. LSU hammered Clemson.
0: I think I've been saying that for a couple of days now. What a moron.
1: Anyways, No.
0: Clemson took a beating.
1: Yeah. Yeah, no, they did. Stanford
4: did too, though.
1: Yeah, right.
0: Yeah, but I really wasn't thinking about them.
1: In fairness.
0: I appreciate you guys trying to get anyone there, but.
1: Yeah.
4: And Malachi Toney is just unbelievable.
0: Oh, that guy's good.
1: He's awesome, man. And they've already, Mensa and him already got that connection going. Yeah,
3: Darian Mensa is a fantastic quarterback. He's on his third team in 3 years. He's at Tulane, then Duke, and now Miami.
1: Yeah.
3: But that was one of the teams that I took away. Miami looked real good. Like, they look explosive. They look like a team now, again, same thing you asked about Clemson. Are they just that bad? Is Stanford that bad? I don't know. But flying all the way across the country, I know it's not the same as it was back in the day, but flying cross country, time zones change, to go out there and compete and dominate in the way that they did, I thought that was fantastic. They were the good. The bad, Oregon was bad. They didn't. They won their game, but they didn't
1: They're
3: look.
1: Just flat.
3: Boise State has caused them issues the last couple of times they've played them in Eugene, you know, in 24 and then again this year. Mm-hmm. The ugly, for me, obviously Michigan State and Florida State looks bad. Mike Norvell is going he's not going to keep
1: They look like they're running a high school offense from the 90s, not today's high school teams.
3: Run the ball on from first and 90s. Second down and pass it on third down.
1: Option football, like I'm cool with option, but obviously they scored a touchdown off of it, but it was like power it's almost next to no motion option football. Get to the outside, rewrite, run on first and second downs, hope for the best on third down if, God forbid, we have to throw it.
3: Yeah.
1: And you may say to yourself, well, it couldn't have been that bad. It was 27-24. SMU muffed a punt. They threw an interception. They threw an interception in the end zone the one time. They got picked off late in the game, almost cost them the game. Mm-hmm. So SMU really survived one of their worst performances. And Florida State, it was a mirage that they were even in that game.
3: There's a stat here. SMU is the only FBS or NFL team in the last 30 years to have -3 in the turnover margin. They were -4. Twice as many penalties as their opponent. Fewer rushing yards than their opponent. Missed more field goals than their opponent and yet still win the game.
1: Mm-hmm.
3: 30 years. In college football or NFL.
1: They tried.
3: You are -4 in the turnover margin, meaning you turned the ball over 4 times and Florida State didn't. And they still... Florida State is bad.
1: Yeah,
4: that game was so bad, they turned the lights out.
1: Yeah, they did.
3: They tried to get my... Like, we don't need to play this game, man.
1: The most fun game, because like Western Michigan we talked about earlier, that was controversial. That wasn't a fun game. The most fun game for me over the weekend was Ole Miss and Louisville. Was back and forth. That was... Again, I don't know. I don't know how good each team is.
3: I don't know what Ole Miss is.
1: I don't either. Unsure. CD, I'm with you. The really bad tackling in that one, which happens early in the season, as Kerry, if you have mentioned before, like the tackling, they don't tackle much in college or pros anymore before the season. I thought Trinidad Chambliss looked good. I thought Keyholes for Louisville had some bigger moments, but otherwise, it was just a fun game that I have no idea. Moving forward, what I want to make of either team. Does that make sense?
3: Yeah.
1: Like Louisville and Ole Miss, I can't make any declaration on either team.
3: No.
1: But that was just fun.
3: You don't know what they are just yet.
1: But Trinidad Chambliss did look good.
3: Is Louisville really good, or is Ole Miss, like, what are they?
1: Louisville had an opportunity
3: to win that game.
1: They did.
3: Yeah.
1: And I thought Ole Miss at the very end was going to pull away and it was going to be like a 10-point victory. Instead, Louisville kept coming. Any other observations from week one? We talked about Oregon nearly beating Boise State. Boise State just hung around in that one. Yeah. Oregon was flat offensively to start. They had 0 points in the first quarter. And defensively, like any time Oregon would get a lead, the defense would allow Boise State to move the ball right down the field.
3: Yeah.
1: So maybe it was just a rough opener for them, but any other?
3: I think because of, you know, the first week of the season, teams and who some of these teams are playing, it's difficult. Like, Indiana's supposed to win how they won. Or Oklahoma's supposed to win 51-0 versus Utah. Right. Jamie was asking me in the office, are these point spreads? I'm like, yeah. In college football,
1: they're
3: so 48 points is not a it's not a bad point spread.
1: 38.5, I've seen.
3: Like, for some of these teams, so... I think it's difficult to kind of gauge, you know, exactly what teams are or who they are. I think you'll start to see, you'll get more answers as the weeks progress this year, this week, next week. You'll start to understand a little bit. Like, Michigan plays Oklahoma at home. If Michigan plays the way that they just played against Western Michigan, they might lose by 35.
1: Yeah.
3: And I'm not joking when I say that. Like, they could get their butts whipped.
1: Sure.
3: Because Michigan looked awful against Western Michigan.
1: That
3: so
1: they did.
3: You got Ohio State versus Texas. That's going to be the big game of the week. Like, I'm excited about that game to see, you know, who Texas is and who Ohio State is. Like, it's going to be a really good game. But it's hard to gauge, you know, off of that first week when you're playing some lower-level teams and you're one of the Power Four conference teams. It's hard to really tell who's who.
4: I know Notre Dame ended up smoking Wisconsin, but that was a little bit closer of a game in the first half? Dame actually played a real opponent throughout the year, do you think that they'd be in trouble first half-wise? I know they take on BYU midway through the year, who's ranked 15th right now, and then, of course, Miami later in the season.
1: But. I think that's fair. They did show some, like Carr, who was 19 of 29 for 239 yards, two touchdowns and no picks. He had some big-time throws in that one, and I thought that Aeneas Williams showed some explosiveness as well. Like, to me, it was more about how does the run game look? And, you know, 32 carries for 111 yards, not great, but at least Aeneas Williams, I thought, was a standout in that one. Wisconsin's terrible.
3: According to a lot of people, Notre Dame has one of the best rosters in college football and will have a number of guys getting drafted next year. So they are expected to be...
1: Jordan Faison's a stud.
3: They are expected to be a really good team this year, and you talk about the schedule. I mean, it's not a daunting schedule that they have.
4: Anybody. They play like two maybe tough games. One of the ranked games, they play three ranked teams this year.
1: They just played
4: SMU,
1: a Big Ten opponent at Lambeau.
3: They sure did.
1: Come on now.
3: We know how tough the Big Ten is, man.
1: Yeah.
3: It's a dogfight every weekend, man.
1: Were they 15 and 2 or whatever?
3: Yeah, 15
1: come on
3: and
1: now.
3: 2, man.
1: Now, granted, that was one of the losses. But nonetheless,
3: they got a tough Rice team coming into town this week. You know, you gotta stay prepared, brother.
4: Good baseball school.
1: Yeah.
4: I'm thinking
3: good business school too.
1: Is it?
3: I think so.
4: I'm just
1: the
4: saying.
1: The Rice
4: Owls.
1: Yeah.
4: When this team eventually gets to the college football playoff, because they will.
1: Yeah.
4: Will they be tested enough?
1: Oh, Marsh.
4: I'm concerned for them. I'm concerned.
1: They'll be very healthy, mostly because of that soft-ass schedule. I mean, a favorable schedule.
3: Yeah, that's what you mean.
1: Yep. Notre Dame's going to be good. I'm telling you right now, Marsh.
4: Well, yeah, they are going
1: to make the playoffs.
4: 100%.
1: I don't know why you're disagreeing with me.
4: I'm concerned for them later in the year when they go to the college football playoff if they will be tested enough. Mm. If they have any pushback throughout the year, is there enough pushback for them to be in certain situations? Will they coast through their regular season? Now, Miami will give them a game more than likely. That's a big rivalry game.
1: We'll find out.
4: Is that enough?
1: We'll find out a lot about them then, and then we'll find out in December. You know?
4: I'm just concerned about them, Anthony.
1: Mm-hmm.
4: I am.
1: I don't think you should be. You're a Miami guy. Why are you concerned about them?
4: I'm just concerned, you know?
1: You're not concerned at all.
4: What are you talking about?
1: It's like Jamie saying he's concerned about the Packers or the Bills or the Saints. You know, he ain't concerned.
4: What does
1: about
4: Jamie
1: those
4: have against
1: teams.
4: The Bills?
1: He's a Patriots fan.
0: Against the Bills,
1: he's a Patriots guy.
0: Except when they play the Patriots.
1: Yeah, it's like Jamie saying he's concerned about the Dolphins. Yeah.
4: Well, no one's concerned about.
0: Well,
4: that.
0: I think we got to protect the Dolphins.
1: Oh, no, I mean the football team.
0: Yeah,
1: no,
0: yeah, okay. Yeah, my bad.
4: Well, there was one guy that stole a dolphin once.
0: Yeah, you can't do that, man. No, that's just not cool.
1: Well, I mean, he had some issues.
4: He did.
1: He had a lot
0: fairness,
1: of issues.
0: They shouldn't have had that dolphin in captivity anyways.
1: Very true. Yep. Very true.
3: I'm with you when you're right, brother.
1: Mm-hmm. Yeah. Yep. All right, why don't we do some Sports Six-Pack questions next. 314-399-9646, the Air Comfort Service.
0: You ever go swimming with the dolphins?
1: I have not.
0: Too. Yeah. It's a pretty wild feeling.
3: Pretty
0: they
3: cool
0: push
3: experience.
0: You on your feet and you go like flying like you're like the Titanic. Yeah. King of the world! Yeah. And the dolphins shoving you across the water.
1: Sure.
3: Cool. Anthony, you don't like animals, do you?
1: I do. What are you talking about? Yeah.
3: No.
1: I've just never done it. What do you mean?
3: I thought you were like, no, anti-animal.
0: Anthony likes
3: not like that. I mean, not like
4: rumors.
3: That.
4: We don't spread
3: but
4: those.
3: I just thought maybe you were not, you know, interested in those things, like swimming with the sharks or swimming with dolphins.
0: No, Anthony loves sharks. We know that.
1: I do think it'd be interesting to get in one of those shark cages.
3: I wanted to do it. I went to South Africa. I wanted to do it.
1: Yeah. That'd be kind of cool.
3: Yeah.
0: I don't think I'm into just jumping in the water with the sharks.
3: I don't
0: think
3: so.
0: Some people have done that,
3: because
0: it's like, they're not aggressive this time. I'm like, what if one's just pissed off? Had a bad day.
1: Just had a bad day.
0: His wife upset him or something.
1: Yeah.
0: You know?
4: Well, we saw in that documentary, one of the sharks, he was a vegan, and all it took was a little drop of blood.
1: And then before you know it, he's attacking.
0: It changes everything sometimes.
1: Yeah. No, Jamie's right. You know, one bad day.
0: One bad day. Yeah. A bad day at the office. He's hungry.
1: Yep.
0: Give me the cage. I'm fine with that.
1: Mm-hmm. Agreed. All right, Sports Six-Pack questions next on 101 ESPN.
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1: 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The Cardinals lost to the Giants last night in extra innings by a final score of 5-4. They're back in action once again tonight with Quinn Matthews on the mound. 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
7: 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So if you got a question for us, send it there. Kerry Davis, Jamie Rivers, Anthony Stalter, Marshy, hit us.
0: Question number one.
1: From the 618, do you guys remember a more personal and egregious call than the ump in Colorado? And then to try and throw someone else under the bus?
7: Yeah, this is a weak man.
8: So I was looking at I was trying to remember was it JT Realmuto in spring training a few years ago? The ump threw him out because he reached back to get the baseball. He thought the ump had thrown it, so he pulled his glove back. The ump dropped the ball, and he was like, "You're out of here!" Yeah. Like, what the hell is your problem, dude?
7: Yeah,
8: that was spring training. This was I just don't like when again people abuse their power, and I think that this was an abuse of power by Doug Eddings. I do believe that he had no real reason other than he didn't like it. But then you tried to blame the Colorado Rocky player. Like, he told me to do it.
7: Yeah.
8: No, I didn't.
7: Like, right.
8: Bull spit.
7: Yeah.
8: And now you got both managers wanting to talk to you like, hey, man, I don't know what the hell your problem is. I don't know. Maybe he's like the shark. He had a bad day. Maybe his wife was on him. I don't know.
7: Right.
8: He had a bad morning. Bad afternoon.
7: Mm-hmm.
8: Yeah, who knows? You take your life home to work. Who knows? Figure it the Fast Lane out, brother.
7: Take your life home to work?
8: Yeah, your life, your home life.
7: Home life to work. Okay, yeah, got it.
8: Pardon me.
7: No.
8: Home
7: just,
8: life to work.
9: I understood,
8: got it.
9: Kerry.
8: Life
9: yeah.
8: home.
9: It took me a second, but I understood.
8: Yeah. He got me.
7: Mm-hmm.
8: Sometimes you get the words mixed up. We talk a lot.
9: It just happens.
7: Yeah.
8: Sometimes we get confused when we talk.
7: No, there's no doubt about that. No doubt about that. What was I going to say?
9: Something. Uh-oh. See, he forgot too.
7: Yeah, the hamster fell off the wheel. What were we just talking about?
9: He said sometimes your life goes home to work.
7: That's
8: yeah.
7: right.
8: Yeah, sometimes it does.
7: If you're Eddings, why even say Hunter Goodman? Why don't you say, well, I was talking to one of the Rockies players.
9: He panicked.
8: He yeah. did. He panicked.
9: He panicked.
7: Now,
8: he probably caught up in a lie.
7: Yep.
8: And he panicked. He full-fledged. Ah, he told me to do it.
9: That guy there told me.
8: What?
7: Now, granted, the catcher's right there, so it would make more sense. It most sense to talk to the catcher. However, if I could also see a situation like, yeah, can you believe that Rincon kid with this hat on sideways? Totally disrespectful. And Hunter Goodman, the Rockies catcher, just going, yeah, totally. And not giving a flying, you know what?
9: Yeah, what are you
7: and then he
9: say
7: just ran
9: that?
7: With it.
9: What are you going to turn around and be like, oh, I
7: this
9: totally
7: guy agrees with me.
9: You.
7: Yeah.
9: Yeah.
7: Whatever.
9: That's stupid.
7: Yeah.
8: Whatever, dude.
7: Mm-hmm. Question two, please.
0: Question number two.
1: All right. This one comes from, let's see here, Dana. From the 636, it's Dana. Do you guys think that Major League Baseball should have an independent group to look at challenges instead of other umpires?
9: So wait.
8: Nah.
9: What do you mean? Like an independent company that's hired to look at calls?
8: Yeah, I don't think so.
9: No. I'd rather have other umpires in the booth looking at it, the calls, don't you think?
7: Yeah.
9: Because they know the rules.
8: Like, I think the way that it's really set good. Up now is fine. I don't right. have an issue with, you know, challenges or the ABS system. I think it's all fine. I think the Cardinals didn't have any challenges against the Rockies, and that's why they couldn't challenge that call at the plate.
7: Yeah.
8: Which, you know, that's unfortunate. But I think the way that it's set up now is actually the best version of baseball that I've seen. Like, you're not going to have any, what is it, Armando Galarraga who got screwed out of a perfect game or a no-hitter. Yeah. Like, you're not going to have those types of situations anymore.
7: And it was a bang-bang play, and Joyce made the wrong call, and he felt terrible about it. And like, he was devastated. And
8: he was.
7: You know, look, if it's a bang-bang play, you make the call. How difficult is it to make a call in a split second? You get one shot. We're all looking at it 400 different ways in slow-mo. Now, March ain't buying it.
5: I'm calling him safe every time. It's a perfect game. The team... teams gonna be mad because you called them safe or out?
7: I'm talking about in general.
5: No, I'm talking about that. I know. I'm talking about this situation. I'm looking at the situation. If it's a bang bang,
7: he's like, Joyce has got to be.
5: I'm calling him out.
8: Yeah, he got to be fired.
7: Embarrassing.
8: Yeah. Come on, man. Why is he still here?
7: Bang play.
5: Calling him out every time.
9: The amount of plays, though, if we move on from that specific play,
7: yeah.
9: The amount of plays and times where I have seen. Where I'm like, oh, that guy's out.
7: Mm-hmm.
9: And then you look at this, and he's safe. The umpire got it right.
7: Yeah.
9: Bet you there.
7: And then what do we do? Oh, I'll be. And move right on.
9: Well, he should. It's his job.
7: It's his job.
9: But it's impressive how many calls they get right that to our eye, even watching, we say the opposite.
7: Yeah.
9: And go, oh, damn, he's right.
5: You know what takes me off? In hockey, when the linesman calls offside, specifically on our favorite team, the Blues. When it is a bang-bang call, in my opinion, we have replay. Let the play go. Just let it go. Mm-hmm. Same thing in football. There's a pass, a little sideways. Now we're going to ball the whistle dead. Nah, just let go.
7: Yep.
5: Let the play go. We'll see if maybe you threw that ball backwards. Just let it go. Because we do have replay to get the call right.
7: Yeah.
5: So just let it go.
7: Let it go. Let it go.
8: Let the kids play. Let the kids play.
7: All right, we're going to continue our Sports 6 Pack with part 2 next.

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9: It's time for the Fast Lane to answer your sports questions.
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14: It's Fast Lane on 101 ESPN. Kerry Davis, Jim Rivers, Anthony Stalter, Andrew Marsh has question number three.
0: Question number three.
12: From the 314, who is a realistic third base free agent slash trade candidate you guys would like the Cardinals to go after in the off season?
14: Third base, you say? Let's see here.
13: Trade or free agent?
12: Either one.
13: Yeah.
14: Well, let's see here. Let's see who's available, shall we? Bo Bichette has an opt-out. Anybody for Anthony Rendon?
13: No, thank you.
14: Nah, okay.
12: How do we Rendon?
14: Yeah, no. Oh, that's wow. Well done. Eugenio Suarez, anybody? Okay. Yandy Diaz, although he's got a conditional club option, so probably not. Alec Bohm.
15: How old is Yandy Diaz?
14: 35.
15: Is he that old?
14: Yeah.
15: No way.
14: Mm-hmm.
15: Really?
14: Mm-hmm.
15: Oh, no. No, thank you.
14: Yep.
15: I thought he was like 28, 29.
14: No, sir. Alec Bohm's a free agent.
15: I'm good on
14: him. He's going to cost a little bit.
15: I'm Bomber.
14: Isak Paredes, although he's got a conditional club option at $13.4 million. Old friend Edmundo Sosa.
15: Yeah, I actually like Edmundo.
14: Okay.
15: He's what, 33?
14: 30. And a half, apparently.
13: No, thanks.
14: Okay.
15: Can we keep the third baseman we have now?
13: Yeah. Which one?
14: Yeah, which one?
15: I'm going to put Sejacy at third.
14: I'm fine with that.
13: I'm fine with that. The way he's playing right now.
15: I just decided that right now.
14: Okay.
15: You guys with it?
14: Yeah, I'm with it.
13: Okay. I guess we can upgrade, but I don't
15: know. What do you mean upgrade?
13: You know.
12: You don't want to bring anybody that will ultimately block Jesus Baez.
14: Right. So giving, depending on how Thomas Sejacy does the rest of the season, this winter, I think I'm good with that. Give him a run at third base.
15: There you go.
14: On this list, I think the one that you'd be most interested in would be Isak Paredes.
15: What about IKF?
14: No.
15: You don't like falafel?
14: Nah.
15: Come on, man. How much is Bohm going to cost you?
13: Too much.
12: Didn't we just have a conversation about not bringing in less than elite talent to this ball club?
14: Did we?
12: To not block certain players from playing in the future.
13: Yeah, but Marsha, you asked us the question. We have to come up with an answer. I mean, if you don't like our answer, don't ask the question.
15: I don't think he liked your answer.
13: He hated it.
15: Yeah. Why
14: are you looking at me like that? You guys were both staring at each other.
12: I mean, that smile.
14: Oh, man. So, Marsh, our official answer on this is we're not going to sign anybody or trade for anybody. They're not in position to yet. So.
13: And you can ride it out.
15: Anthony, you didn't look at any shortstops, though.
14: No, well, you're right.
15: Move a shortstop to third base.
14: Yeah,
15: huh?
14: You certainly could. You certainly could. All right, you want me to do that?
15: Give me a shortstop.
14: All right, hit the button, Marsh.
12: What? Oh, we're doing question four?
14: Yeah.
12: Oh, sure. Okay.
14: Yeah.
9: Question number four.
14: Question number four is, which shortstop could you move to third base and feel pretty good about it? Mm. All right, let's see here. This thing's toggling on me.
15: It did to me, too.
14: And I got an error request.
15: It messed it up somehow. Yeah, I don't know what happened.
12: I don't like your answer, Anthony.
14: Okay.
15: It's frustrating.
12: Jamie was staring at me and smiling like Elizabeth Holmes did in that new trailer. Did you guys see that? You can see everything?
14: No.
12: Oh, you should watch it. It was creepy.
14: Was it?
15: All right. Well, here's potential free agents. I think. I don't know. Jeremy Pena.
13: Who?
14: Houston.
15: What? Houston.
14: He's going to cost.
15: Trevor Story.
14: No.
15: Javier Baez.
14: No.
15: Like, you like Javi?
14: No.
15: You do.
13: JB.
15: He's a Cub. Well, it was.
14: I'm not a Cub. I've never been a Cubs fan.
15: I don't know why I keep getting that confused.
14: What the hell? I've never been a Cubs fan. Not even close.
15: I feel like you should have been. JP Crawford.
14: What do you mean I should have been? There are two teams in Chicago
13: you're telling
14: I was growing
13: me you
14: up.
13: Never once cheered for the Cubs.
14: Not once.
13: That's a lie.
14: Not
13: as a young baseball
15: you are
13: player.
15: A Ryan Sandberg fan, and I will not take no for an answer.
13: You loved Gary Carter.
15: You love Sean Dunstan.
14: Gary Carter, the Met.
15: You loved Sean Dunstan.
14: When he was a Giant.
15: No. When he was a Cub.
13: Anthony.
14: I don't like the Cubs. I don't like their uniforms.
15: I don't believe you, man.
14: I don't like
13: Kid
14: their,
13: from
14: like,
13: Chicago. Not once did you like the Cubs. I think it's
14: no.
13: just...
14: Mm. Not
13: just,
14: once.
12: He's a White Sox fan.
14: Thank you. My parents are from New York. Yeah. You don't like any Chicago teams.
15: I don't believe you.
13: I don't
15: you liked Andre
13: either.
15: Dawson, too. The Hawk.
13: Get Dad on.
15: You liked them.
14: No.
15: You were a... Mm-mm. Anthony, I refuse to believe that you weren't a Sean Dunstan fan.
14: I do like Sean Dunstan.
15: I know you did.
14: Once
15: as
14: he got
15: a Cub.
14: Once he got out of Chicago.
15: Nope. I liked Sean Dunstan and he was a Cub.
14: Wow. Well, shame on you.
15: Hell no.
14: Stop projecting.
12: You got a PCA fan over here.
14: All right.
15: Hey, you MVP PCA. MVPCA is what that is.
14: Mm.
15: You see it.
14: You know, give it to him.
15: He earned it. They ain't got to give it to him. The hell you talking about, man?
14: His numbers are pretty good. Yeah. All right, question whatever, please.
16: Question number 5.
12: From the 636 with City SE on an absolute heater, including wins over top teams in the West.
14: Yes.
12: Is the Fast Lane ready to declare our local squad as championship contenders? What say you, yes. Anthony, the soccer expert?
14: There's no question in my mind, given this heater. Now, I'm not winning everything, but they ain't losing. And, Kerry, damn it, that counts for a lot. This City SC team is unbelievable.
12: Does it?
14: They're playing as a club.
15: Mm-hmm. As a whole.
14: As a whole. Anthony. Yeah, when I think about the way this club has come together over the year, Jamie. I mean, you're losing players. You're adding players. Players are...
15: What players do you...
14: Berkey's been unbelievable, okay. I'll tell you that much.
15: Yeah, they've been doing a fantastic job. Mm-hmm.
14: Yeah.
12: You're fourth in the power rankings, fifth in the West.
14: Right.
15: How many teams are there in the West?
12: There's a lot.
14: There's a ton. Like too much to mention.
13: 12, I think.
14: Mm-hmm.
15: So not the number one team in the West. But they. No.
12: But you just beat the number one team in the West in Vancouver.
15: Trending in that way, huh?
14: Yeah.
13: I think, well, honestly, opposite of you, Anthony, I think that this team, it's championship or bust.
12: 15 teams.
14: You're not opposite of me. Conference. I'm with you.
13: Yeah, you said I don't think they're going to win at all. I think it's championship or bust. Don't bother me unless you win it all.
14: I didn't say that.
13: No, you did.
14: We'll I said they're championship that. Quality. I said earlier they should be in the championships league.
15: I don't think that's.
14: That shouldn't be.
15: I don't think they're eligible.
13: Why not?
14: Why not?
13: Kerry?
14: I'll tell you why.
15: Prejudice.
14: And
15: what?
14: Controversy.
15: City?
14: Yeah.
15: I don't think that they would. You think they would fare well in the President's League or La Liga? Or
14: I'm sorry, Marsh. Can you once again tell me how many times?
15: Is that what it's called?
14: What's the streak?
12: Champions?
15: Same thing, man.
12: 13 unbeaten.
14: 13 unbeaten.
12: Now they are in the CONCACAF Champions Cup. They can get in that Champions.
13: Oh, the what?
15: If they CONCACAF. Win it all, can they be in the Champions Club?
14: No.
15: Well, why the hell? Well, what's the point then?
14: But they should consider it. Okay.
12: It's a different, different region.
15: There's too many damn leagues, man. I can't keep up. That's why I love,
12: the NFL.
15: NFL. MLB. I don't know. NBA. NHL. Hey, you got 1,400 leagues, and you're like, the best players are here, and then the other best players are here, and then you combine them, and then if you keep losing, you go to this
14: soccer league, is incredibly
15: who in the hell
14: popular.
15: Can keep up?
14: Well, you've got the EPL, which is the top European league, and perhaps the best league in ever, Bob. Then you got La Liga, that's Spain. Then you've got
15: why
14: Bundesliga.
15: Why do they have
14: you got
15: so many
14: Germany.
15: Leagues?
14: Why? Because there's different
15: what's
14: countries.
15: What's the best league?
14: EPL.
15: Okay, then let's just do that.
13: Yeah, overall probably.
15: Like, let's just focus on that. When we do that,
14: you got Serie A, Serie B.
15: Too much, man. I can't keep up with all that crap. What league is Ronaldo in?
14: He would be in...
13: He was in Saudi Arabia, wasn't he?
14: Yeah, he was.
15: Man,
14: yeah.
15: Okay.
13: They just paid him a boatload
14: ask
13: of money
14: me,
13: to play
14: ask me
13: crap.
15: Kylian Mbappe, what league is he in?
14: He
13: plays for Real Madrid, doesn't he?
14: Yeah.
15: Is that the EPL?
14: So he's in EPL.
15: All right, then that's the one. What about the...
14: Messi?
15: No.
14: MLS,
15: no,
14: baby.
15: Not him. Before he came to MLS, he was where?
14: He was in Spain, wasn't he? La Liga?
13: Messi?
14: Yeah.
13: He was a...
15: what about the one guy from
13: Barcelona
15: Norway?
13: Guy
15: what's his
13: for a
15: name?
13: Long time, wasn't he?
14: let's see here.
15: What's
14: he
15: the
14: was,
15: one guy from Norway? What's his name?
14: He was in France.
15: Aaron Hag.
14: And
15: what's
14: Barcelona.
15: His name?
12: Holland.
15: Yeah, Aaron Holland. Is that Aaron?
12: Erling.
15: Erling.
12: Erling Holland.
15: Erling Holland. What league is he in?
14: EPL.
15: Then that's all we need to talk about, man. Come on, man.
12: 3-0. 309 says City SC can be in the Champions Club. They can get tickets at stlcardinals.com.
13: Champions Club is awesome. BT hooks us. Like, once a year, I'll ask to go for Reed, Ashley's little guy, likes to go to a Cardinals game for his birthday.
14: Yeah.
13: So our guy, BT, being the wonderful human being that he is, will get us a couple tickets, and he says, hey, I'll get you some Champions Club tickets,
14: that's
13: too.
14: Nice.
13: I didn't really know a couple of years ago.
14: Yeah.
13: That's the bomb up
14: there.
13: Oh,
14: yeah. Yeah, you get a nice little meal.
13: You got all the little different tables there. And stuff.
14: Yeah, sure.
13: Yeah.
15: They said Real Madrid is in La Liga.
14: Oh, is it?
15: Yeah, well, so we really don't know anything.
14: La Liga, then.
15: Yeah. What do we know, man?
14: Yeah, nothing, clearly. This is why when you demand us to talk soccer, that's on you.
15: That is,
14: that's
15: brother.
14: A you problem.
15: I didn't know the guy's first name, Holland. Yeah, I remember him.
14: Mm-hmm.
15: He was kind of important.
14: Yeah.
12: What I do know, Anthony, though, is that a City SC is playing some good ball right now.
14: And they're going to be champions of MLS. You heard it here first on 101 ESPN. That's your soccer talk. Time for the gauntlet next on 101 ESPN.
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14: After one of my many blunders on Friday, and boy, there are many, we welcome back Marsh
12: Clayton,
14: our guy Clayton. What's up, Clayton?
2: Hey, guys. How's it going?
14: Going well. Hope you had a nice Labor Day weekend. Congrats on the victory again on Friday. You've got the entire show here today. Would you like to take on Marsh, Carrie, or Jamie in round two?
2: Well, kind of down to either Marsh or Jamie. I was going to save the Illinois guy, so Carrie's out.
14: Because you're an Illinois guy yourself?
2: Yep.
14: Oh.
2: Hello. Let's go with Jamie today.
13: All right. M-I-Z. Let's go.
14: Oh, dang.
15: I-N-I.
13: Yeah.
14: Wow. Wait, what?
13: Good luck, Clayton.
2: Thanks, you too.
13: Thanks, buddy.
14: All right, so Jamie's going to work his way into the cone of silence. Clayton, you're going to tell Marsh to spin that wheel.
2: Go ahead and spin that wheel, Marsh.
14: All right, what category are you hoping for here?
2: I don't know that it matters. Whatever.
14: You don't want to say it, and I don't blame you.
12: Let's see if Jamie has his own Peter Bulware moment today.
14: Oh! Is it the National Football League again?
12: Well, it's just football in general, so it could be some college.
14: Good catch,
12: questions.
14: Marsh. Wow.
12: Yeah, who knows?
14: Good catch. All right, well, you're going to get four football-related questions, Clayton. Each one is worth 2 points unless you ask for the options. If you ask for the options, those questions become worth 1 point. Are you ready?
2: Yep.
14: Here we go. Only four receivers in Dallas Cowboys history have posted more than 1,300 yards in a single season. CeeDee Lamb, Michael Irvin, George Pickens, and who else?
2: Got a name in mind, but give me an options.
14: Terrell Owens, Amari Cooper, or Dez Bryant?
2: Cool. How many yards? 1,400?
14: It says have posted more than 1,300 yards in a single season.
2: Go with Dez Bryant.
14: Final answer?
2: Final answer.
15: Question number two. Western Michigan got absolutely robbed over the weekend, but the Broncos did win the 2025 MAC title, defeating this opponent.

0: Louisiana.
1: Memphis, final answer.
2: All right, last question for you, Clayton. Terry Glenn was a first-round draft choice of the Patriots in 1996. Can you tell us his position?
1: Corner. Final answer.
2: All right, let's bring back Jamie from the Kona Silence. Clayton, how are you feeling?
1: So-so.
2: Okay, all right. Well, let's see how Jamie does here. Jamie, how was it in that Kona Silence?
3: It was great, Bradford. It's a delight to have a conversation with. We're just going over a few things, and it's a good time.
2: All right, good. Well, your category today is football.
3: I love football.
4: Bag of lunch.
3: Okay, let's go.
2: Question one. Only four receivers in Dallas Cowboys history have posted more than 1,300 yards in a single season. There were CeeDee Lamb, Michael Irvin, George Pickens, and who else?
3: Gotta be Dez Bryant, no? Yeah, my answer.
4: Question number two. Western Michigan got absolutely robbed over the weekend, but the Broncos did win the 2025 MAC title, defeating this opponent.
3: Options.
4: Is it Miami of Ohio, Toledo, or Ohio?
3: Miami of Ohio, final answer.
0: Question number three. Mike Norvell's Seminoles fell to SMU 27-24 on Labor Day. Where did he coach before taking over Florida State?
3: I believe it was Memphis. Wasn't it, Anthony?
2: Can't tell you.
3: Memphis, final answer.
2: All right, final question. Terry Glenn was a first-round draft choice of the Patriots in 1996. Can you tell us his position?
3: Terry Glenn. Oh, wasn't he a wide receiver? I'll go with receiver. Final answer.
2: All right, let's go over these. Clayton versus Jamie. Just go right down the list then.
3: Oh, God.
2: Only four receivers in Dallas Cowboys history have posted more than 1,300 yards in a single season. CeeDee Lamb, Michael Irvin, George Pickens, and who else? You both said Dez Bryant. Correct answer is
4: Dez Bryant.
2: Jamie didn't need the options, though. So Jamie up 2-1. Western Michigan got absolutely jobbed over the weekend, but the Broncos did win the 2025 MAC title game, defeating this opponent. Without the options, Clayton went with Toledo. With the options, Jamie went with Miami of Ohio. Correct answer is
0: it is Miami of Ohio.
2: Those
0: Red Hawks.
2: Red Hawks. Nice job. 3-1, Jamie. Mike Norvell's Seminoles fell to SMU 27-24 on Labor Day. Where did he coach before taking over Florida State? You both said Memphis. Correct answer is
4: Memphis.
2: Jamie did not use the options, though. Final question. Terry Glenn was a first-round draft choice of the Patriots in 1996. Can you tell us his position? Clayton, without the options, went with cornerback. Jamie, without the options, went wide receiver. Correct answer is
0: it is wide receiver.
2: Clayton.
5: You have chosen poorly.
6: You lose.
5: Not today.
2: Clayton, sorry, man. Jamie was locked in today. 7-2, Victor.
1: That's how it goes.
2: Yeah, sorry, man.
3: Good job, Clayton. Thanks for playing, man.
1: Yep, thanks for having me.
2: Good job, appreciate Clayton. It. Nice job.
3: Take care, buddy.
1: Yep, you too.
3: Thank you.
2: All right. Well, Jamie, nice work there.
3: Yeah.
2: Nice work. But didn't Bill Parcells have a huge issue with Terry Glenn?
3: Terry Glenn had some kind of spat with somebody.
2: There was some
4: in
2: New England. Yeah.
4: I don't remember.
2: I'm pretty sure Parcells was not a fan here. Let me see if I can find this story real quick. Yeah. Parcells and Terry Glenn shared a famously turbulent yet productive player-coach relationship that began in New England 96 and later. There's disagreement during the 1996 NFL draft. Patriots head coach Bill Parcells wanted to draft defensive end Tony Brackens. Instead, owner Robert Kraft in the front office overruled Parcells and selected Ohio State wide receiver Terry Glenn.

0: 7th overall pick. Oh, this sparked the famous groceries quote.
1: If you want me to shop, if you want me to cook the meal, let me cook the groceries.
0: They want you to cook the dinner. At least they ought to let you shop for some of the groceries.
2: Yeah.
0: And then there was friction between the two. This is what I was thinking of. When reporters asked about Glenn's progress, Parcells sarcastically replied, "She's making progress," questioning the rookie's toughness.
1: Yeah, that would have got you probably punched in the face.
0: Yeah.
2: I don't think Parcells cared.
1: He would have cared. I think a lot of them are tough until physicality gets in. I think it's important to remember that those are professional athletes and you, sir, are not. So you can be as tough as you think you are mentally.
0: Yeah.
1: Until a professional athlete puts his hands on you. Then and he's probably 25 years younger than you.
0: Yep.
1: Good luck, man. Mm-hmm.
2: Probably in better shape than Uncle Bill, too.
1: Much better shape.
0: I would think so.
1: Than the tuna.
0: Yeah,
1: what they call it, the tuna.
0: Yeah. The big tuna. All right, NFL 4 Downs next on 101 ESPN.
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7: 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Hey, we just had an ESPN listener close today. He went ahead and pawned his very, very expensive golf clubs to get enough money for a down payment. So you can do whatever you got to do to get it done, whether it's refunds, pawning things that you want. Now, I understand you're going to have to pay it back, but at least you buy the house of your dreams. There's different ways to go. You can even go ahead. Now, this is not a joke. Go to the casino, win a bunch of money, prove it, use it as a down payment. It's happened. So if you're not sure if you can buy a house, you're not sure where the money can come from, give us a call. We'll lay it out for you, and you'll see you can get the house of the dreams of your dreams with very little down.
2: Yeah, a lot of people don't realize a lot of these things, Anthony, and maybe they have a lender that won't disclose it for them. Stewie, you just heard him. He'll give you as many options as he possibly can to help you get the home of your dreams. But you do have to call Stewie or text him at 314-324-4440.
0: Again, 314-324-4440.
2: Call him, text him, day, night, weekend. No question is a bad question for Stewie. He's going to help you out every single time. If you can't remember that number, what can you do?
0: You can always Google the bank loan. Thanks, Stewie.
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0: right, so we're going to do NFL four downs here in the Fastlane on 101 ESPN. Marshy?
1: First down.
0: Well, we might as well start off with the breaking news, which is that Baker Mayfield and the Buccaneers have agreed to a three-year contract extension, according to several sources, including Adam Schefter, of course, NFL ESPN insider. I'm not seeing the money yet, but really, it doesn't matter. This was a no-brainer, right, guys?
2: I don't know where else they were going to go, where they were going to turn to after this season, unless they had a horrible season, which I don't think they expect to have with Baker Mayfield at quarterback. Mm-hmm. Now, it will be intriguing to see what they do. You know, Mike Evans is no longer there. How are they going to, you know, fare in terms of not having that lead receiver? I don't know how healthy Chris Godwin is. He's been kind of banged up over the last couple of years, but you weren't going to be bad enough to be in the top five of the NFL draft to get one of those quarterbacks.
0: Sure.
2: So this kind of was a no-brainer, in my opinion.
3: Yeah, I agree. It seemed like we talked about it a long time ago. Like, what are they doing here?
0: Right.
3: Like, I don't know what the squabble was, whether it was term or money to Baker Mayfield, but to CD's point, they're going to be at the top of their division again, whether it's first or second in that division. They expect to be first. Baker Mayfield has played very well for the Bucs. His teammates love him. He is the leader of that football team. What were you going to do?
0: Right.
3: Just all of a sudden, we're just going to pivot to what?
0: Yeah, to what?
3: To
0: exactly.
3: What? You bring in some second stringer from another team and try to build him up like so many teams have been doing
0: right
3: recently, and then they're not going to get a draft pick that's worth anything.
0: Nope.
3: And even if they did get a nice pick in the draft, there's no guarantee that player will be as good as Baker Mayfield for the foreseeable future.
0: No, completely agree. Makes sense. It's not like his play is dipping. You know, you're somewhat limited, but you're only limited down the road. You're only limited when it comes to squaring off against some of the big boys.
3: Yeah.
0: In the playoffs.
3: But he's going to compete.
0: But he's going to compete. They love him. They love his attitude. He's got that. He's matured in his NFL, over the years, but he still has that swagger. He's kind of the same competitor that, stamped the flag at Ohio State. And
3: it's a little
0: just a little more cleaned up.
3: It's a little more professional.
0: It's a little more professional.
3: But it's still there.
0: But he's kind of been the heart for the Buccaneers. And to your point, Jamie, you're going to win enough games where you're not going to be in the mix for a top quarterback as it is.
1: Second down.
0: Speaking of quarterbacks, Patrick Mahomes is expected to play in week one, but the Chiefs might be down their starting left tackle. When it comes to expectations for Patrick Mahomes, obviously expectations should be somewhat tempered, but when do you guys expect Mahomes to start looking like Mahomes? Like, what's the month? We'll say month instead of week. You think week one, I could tell by your face.
2: I mean, I don't think Patrick Mahomes is going out there. One, he's not going to put himself, nor is the organization going to put him in a position to be injured or unhealthy. He is the franchise quarterback. They expect him to be there another 10 years at least, right? So maybe eight to 10 years, something like that. But they are not going to put him in a position to be injured or not be out there and be the best version of himself where he's not healthy, where he's hurting the team more than he's helping the team. I expect Patrick Mahomes, this notion that somehow or another he went from the best quarterback in the league to, it's five other quarterbacks better than you. Crazy, man. Mm-hmm. Yeah, there aren't. So injured, healthy. I think he's more healthy than people would assume. Otherwise, he wouldn't be out there. I think he's going to have a fantastic year. I think Rashee Rice is going to have an outstanding year. I don't know how much you're going to get from Travis Kelce, but I think Rashee Rice, also with that running game of Kenneth Walker III, I think they're going to be a really good football team, and I think Patrick Mahomes is going to be the reason why.
3: Going back to Baker Mayfield, 3 years, $165 million. Hey, looks like it's $55 million a year.
1: Good money.
0: Wow.
3: Yeah.
2: Guaranteed? Did he get the Kirk Cousins package?
3: No. I don't know.
0: It's going to be interesting to see how much he gets guaranteed.
3: That was NFL Network's Tom Pelissero.
2: 3 years is pretty much, I mean, he's pretty much guaranteed.
3: He will be.
2: Unless they ask him to,
0: It's a lot of change, but again,
2: towards the end,
0: it's a guy that's done a lot for your organization, especially after Tom Brady abruptly retired. I don't know what to make of the Patrick Mahomes injury, because he was injured late in the year, wasn't he? Wasn't it late November or December?
3: Yeah.
0: And he's already back.
3: Yeah.
2: I don't.
0: But he also the same guy that also played a Super Bowl right. with a high ankle sprain, and he was running around like a madman.
2: And so. We also saw Adrian Peterson return from an ACL, and
0: he's a freak.
2: The best year of his career, and I don't put him and Adrian Peterson in the same category as athlete.
0: Right,
2: not me. I know you may, Anthony.
0: Oh, they're aliens.
2: But
0: unbelievable.
2: I don't think
0: aliens.
2: He has to move and run in the same fashion that Adrian Peterson did, or any running back or receiver. You drop him back in the pocket. As long as you're able to protect yourself and get out of danger if need be, throw the ball away, scramble and get out of the pocket when you have to, I think he should be fine. And I think that offense, I think Eric Bieniemy is probably the biggest addition to that offense that they made this offseason. Getting him back, knowing how he runs that offense and how creative they are, I think the Kansas City Chiefs are going to be really good.
1: Third down.
0: Speaking of torn ACLs, Michael Penix said he's not ready to play week one. Falcons are rolling with Tua. I think one, congratulations to the Steelers. They just won week one.
2: Tua's played a game.
0: Tua's terrible.
2: Kyle Pitt's going to go off.
0: Oh, yeah. He's going to have 10 catches for about 17 yards. So,
2: come
0: yeah,
2: on,
0: you're right about that.
2: That's ridiculous.
0: He will, though.
2: That's so terrible.
0: He's going to have 15 catches, 32 yards. My question to you guys is, who do we see first, Shedeur Sanders or Michael Penix? Because they're talking about Penix missing multiple weeks.
2: Ooh. I don't know what – I mean, if I have no – I don't know what the hell happened to Deshaun Watson, like, in terms of his ability to play the game of football. I want to say Michael Penix because I think he'll be ready. I think this might be a 1 or 2 week thing for Michael Penix. If Deshaun plays well enough, they win a game or two, he's going to continue to start. I know there's a notion that if they lose the first two games, they'll let Shedeur be the starting quarterback when they get back home. But I'm going to say Michael Penix.
0: I'm going to say Penix, too, because I think Tua is going to be just exceptionally awful. I do. I think he's going to be exceptionally awful.
2: Oh, man.
0: And I think somebody, maybe Matt Ryan, is going to go up to Penix and say, hey, look, if you ever want to be a starter again in the NFL, you're going to play right now. Or are we going to get Kirk Cousins' agent in on you? Oh, and you know when that happens, you're done. Yeah. Congratulations, Kerry. Yeah. Steelers 1-0.
2: Got to win the game, Anthony.
0: They already did. They won yesterday when the announcement was made that Tua would start. Hey, CJ Stroud says the pressure is a privilege. Should we believe that this season's going to be any different from the way last season ended for Stroud?
2: I would have to hope that it's better than it was. How it ended, it can't be much worse, right? Like it was extremely bad last year. How it all ended. I think if you're healthy, if you get guys back and you're ready to go, I think Tank Dell was a huge addition when he was healthy. Him and Nico Collins, I think, played off of each other very well. I think losing him brought C.J. Stroud's game down a notch. So I think if he's back healthy, hopefully the running game with David Montgomery is better. It can't be much worse than it was. I know the offensive line is not, as good as most people would like. But if you can run the ball, literally, they couldn't run the ball on third down and fourth down in short yardage situations. Like, it was detrimental to what they were trying to do on the goal line, short yardage situation. So if David Montgomery can run the ball a little bit better, that offensive line can get a better push for him, and you get Tank Dell and Nico Collins back healthy, and they added Kayshon Boutte, I think he should be better. But, Anthony, I can't say for sure.
0: Yeah, we also don't know because we don't know if the offensive line is going to be any better.
2: Right.
0: And the offensive line was terrible. For Houston, and I don't know if it has gotten any better, and I think that's fair to talk about with C.J. Stroud. It's not just C.J. Stroud looking horrible, and look, the turnovers, you can't turn the ball over if you're going to be a quarterback, but if he's got no time, and he's constantly looking out the side of his ear hole, that's it's a problem, Jamie.
2: Yeah.
0: I think we just count that, he should be better. Well, he's got less than a second to throw the ball, and unless you're in Ann Arbor, you can't do much with less than a second.
2: That's fair.
3: Depends what clock you're looking at.
0: Yeah, very true. All right, it's Fastlane on 101 ESPN. Have the Cardinals finally found their heir apparent to this player? That's next on 101 ESPN.
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4: It's a fast lane on 101 ESPN. So as Josh Jacobs wrote over the weekend, could the Cardinals, Leo Bernal, could he be the Cardinals' long-awaited heir to Yadier Molina? Boy, that's some big ass shoes to fill.
5: I don't
4: feel comfortable answering this question.
5: I have a big dislike for those things because I feel like whoever it is, us, him, anyone, you're setting that player up for one failure and heavy scrutiny.
4: Yeah.
5: It's like if someone says, oh, you know, Robert Thomas, I can see him being like, you know, like Doug Waite or like one of the, like.
4: Or Colin Pareko and Pronger. Pronger.
5: Yeah. Like,
4: yeah.
5: So I understand.
4: You understand the question.
5: Maybe you word it better, like, is Leo Bernal finally the answer after they've lost Yachty?
4: Right.
5: Like after Yachty retired. Like that,
4: right.
5: Not like, oh, is he the next Yachty? Like,
4: and, you know, to.
6: Can he play catcher good?
4: Can he actually play the position?
5: I didn't realize this. That guy's a unit.
4: Yeah.
6: Oh, yeah.
5: Like, he is built like a linebacker.
4: He is.
5: He's got legs that are huge. Like, oh, my goodness.
4: Yeah.
5: And I don't believe anybody's attempted to steal a base on him yet. Have they?
4: Not that I can remember.
5: Because the scouting report on him is he's got an absolute cannon for an arm.
4: Mm-hmm.
6: He picked a guy off at first.
4: Yeah.
5: So,
4: also,
6: Yachty or Molina used to do that.
5: Oh, this guy's Yachty for sure.
4: Oh, boy. So, Josh Jacobs did right. No one will ever be Yachty or Molina, but someone has to take on the mantle of starting catcher for the St. Louis Cardinals moving forward, while others have filled the gap in recent years. Rookie Leo Bernal looks like he may be the answer to bring long-term stability to the position once again. That I would agree with. The way he phrased it, the way he wrote it, I think we all just need to say, look, nobody's ever going to be Yachty. And that's a good thing, by the way, because we all got to see Yadier Molina up close and personal. We saw what he meant to the game. I don't think there should be another Yachty, because Yachty was that special. Whether it was controlling the running game, the pitching staff, the way he commanded the pitching staff, the way that he had veteran pitchers coming in and him making one or two small tweaks that guys like Jordan Montgomery are like, holy God, I'm great now. Like, and I'm exaggerating. There shouldn't be another Yachty or Molina. I don't want there to be, quite frankly.
5: Well, I would like there to be. I mean, I wouldn't be mad about it.
4: I want somebody to be damn good. I want somebody to be great. But
6: you don't want Yachty. Another player to be a Yachty or Molina type player?
4: No.
6: For the Cardinals?
4: No.
5: It's a weird take.
6: Why wouldn't you want that?
4: It takes away the special.
5: Of what?
4: Yachty or Molina?
5: No, it doesn't.
4: First of all, nobody's ever going to be Yachty, okay?
7: Can
4: it's impossible. But can you get close? Can you still be great?
6: Can he
7: play a full season?
6: Potential clones out there.
7: Before we, you know, crown him. You want to crown him, then crown his ass.
4: Nobody's crowning him, CD. We've been very careful about this. Whose side are you on?
7: I'm just saying. I can't.
4: You know, you know what happens now?
7: He's played 9 games.
4: When he the first
6: he's
4: slump.
6: He's batting 310 right now.
4: The first slump he goes into.
5: The ball and blocked the ball,
7: he
5: Kerry.
7: Did both. I mean, that's your job.
5: Come on.
7: Proud of him.
4: Yeah you of all people should be over the moon on this.
7: No. I'm proud that the Cardinals have a catcher who catches the ball. I know it's crazy to think that, but we have a catcher who actually stops the ball and catches the ball. It's amazing. And he hits the ball pretty well when he gets his opportunity. So I'm all for it. But we played 9 games, man.
5: Could have been 9 terrible games. Ask Jimmy Crooks.
7: Could have been.
5: Wow. What? No? Too much direct example?
7: Yeah.
4: That's fine.
7: That's a lot, man.
4: Kerry, what you just did was you set all of us up for failure.
7: Now, you all are setting Leo Bernal up for failure.
4: When Bernal goes into a slump, his first slump, texters going to be like, you guys all said that he was the next Yadier Molina.
7: I'm wrong.
4: And
7: he
4: played seven games.
7: I apologize. I gave him two more games than he actually played.
5: He played more.
7: No, I read it wrong. He's got nine hits in those seven games.
5: Anthony, if Leo Bernal goes into a slump, much like Yadi, he can make up for it on the defensive side and play really good catcher.
7: I'm excited about
5: that. So that's when you go, you know what? I can live with a couple of ups and downs throughout the season because I know behind the dish he's calling a hell of a game. He's catching. He can throw guys out. Like We still have that. Whereas if Paez goes in a slump or when Crooks was not hitting, like You don't have much.
4: Yeah, you almost start asking, what is that? What exactly do you do around here? I agree, Jamie. Well said.
5: Thank you.
4: Yeah.
5: I don't know whether to believe you with that or not.
7: I think he's spot on.
4: I'm very sincere when I say that.
5: Okay.
4: Yeah. But you said it. He meant it. I like it. Yeah.
5: Okay. You just don't know with you.
4: What do you do here? You don't hit. You don't catch.
5: Well, yeah, you can't play.
4: Can't play.
5: Yeah.
4: Yeah, you're here. So,
5: well, there's still somebody here who does that.
4: Would you like to name them?
5: Well, he's supposed to be a catcher, but Kerry doesn't like him very much.
4: Hmm.
7: Who are you talking about, man?
5: Well, Paez doesn't like really hit.
7: I like everybody.
5: I didn't say that.
6: Wait, too. He played last night.
5: Paez?
6: Yeah.
5: Yeah.
7: I like everybody, man. I want everybody to succeed.
5: He's got to feel the seat getting hot for him, huh? Old Paez?
4: I would think so.
7: He had to.
4: I would think so.
5: He got at some point realize that this Bernal guy is playing pretty
4: good. You got to hope. You got to like start rooting for Yvonne Herrera not to do well. And them just using him as a DH.
6: That's a terrible teammate if I've ever heard one.
4: Hey, I'm not saying you have to make it public.
5: You're not wrong, Anthony.
4: Just keep it all right here.
5: You're not wrong.
4: Right in the old noggin. Right in the old noodle.
5: There are times where you're watching, like hypothetically speaking.
4: Yeah.
5: Like, maybe you're a healthy scratch.
4: Mm-hmm.
5: And maybe it's been a number of games.
4: Yeah, yeah, nine.
5: Maybe 10 or 11.
4: Right, right.
5: Hypothetically, of course.
4: Speaking.
5: And you're in the press box.
4: Yeah.
5: And you're hoping.
7: Best seat in the house, some would say.
5: Yeah, it's not that great. But you're watching certain players, and you're like, man, wouldn't suck if he got walked for it.
6: I would have made that play.
5: Or every time they get hit, you're like, ah, maybe he's hurt.
4: Yeah,
5: you know, you don't want like that's no. Seriously.
7: That, listen.
5: Jamie is not. Kerry, it's hypothetical.
7: I may have known a person or two sitting around watching, you know, the waiver wire or checking to see if guys did get injured.
5: And, that sure looked like he got his knee twisted.
7: Ankle, high ankle sprain. Yeah, that's 3 weeks. I don't know. Not that you are. You know,
4: that's what you're hoping for it.
5: No,
7: but injuries happen.
4: You're just making. Right?
7: And preferably, if you're looking for that position, it's preferably injuries happen at the position that you're looking at.
4: Sure.
7: Not preferably, but, you know.
4: No, I hear you.
7: Yeah. You're just watching.
4: I think we're all saying the same thing.
7: Yeah.
6: I was told once that it's not called talking crap. It's called making an observation.
4: That's right.
6: Yeah.
7: Just watching the game,
4: man. Yeah, just watching the game. Keeping your eye on it. You keep it updated on news,
7: Current
4: events.
7: Things happen all the time.
4: Yeah. Well, there was something that happened over the weekend. A lot of chatter coming out of what the locals would call Wichita.
5: what
4: the new age folks would call Wichita. Yeah. If you don't know history, you call it Wichita.
7: Is it Darius Butler? Is that his name?
4: No.
7: That his name from
4: I don't care. It's embarrassing no matter what.
7: Nah, that's a different guy. What's the guy's name on the Pat McAfee show?
6: Darius Butler.
7: Yeah. You and Pat. You and Darius.
4: I don't think it was Darius Butler.
6: That's he called it Wichita.
7: Yeah. Did he?
4: Was it Butler?
7: Yeah.
5: Was it beforehand?
7: The Wichita News. He was talking to Barry Sanders.
4: It was like the next day.
7: it was literally the next day.
5: Was it really?
7: Yes.
5: Yeah. I remember it happening, but that's awesome.
7: He was reading the Wichita newspaper, and he was like, Wichita.
5: The Wichita Chronicle.
6: We about to talk Shocker football, Anthony?
7: Yeah.
4: Anyway, there's some reports coming out of a hospital in Wichita that one Jamie Rivers was causing issues. We'll talk about it next on 101 ESPN.
5: A lawyer.
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0: All right, so Jamie was in Wichita over the weekend, and as usual, Jamie was causing some trouble. Jamie, you said you got a story for us.
1: Yeah.
0: We, in typical Fastlane fashion, we told you to save it. So what do you got for us?
1: This is the kind of stuff that only happens to, like, one of us, or me in particular. But not to dive too far into it, but Ashley's mom had to have a surgical procedure. So I wasn't on the show Thursday or Friday. Made sure we were in Wichita to be there for everybody. Surgery went well. She's recovering. So obviously thoughts and prayers, just keep them coming.
0: Yeah.
1: Now, that being said, we're there the first day, and you know, the whole family's there and whatnot, and they're asking about dinner, and they wanted to, it was the night before her surgery, so they wanted to do a big dinner in the family room for everybody, including Ashley's mom, to be there.
0: Mm.
1: And the favorite spot they have there is a place called Felipe's. It's a Mexican restaurant. We've talked about this before.
0: Oh, yeah.
1: The Quesaberia. Like, it's just unbelievable. It's an amazing restaurant. So I said, hey, put the order together. I'll call, and then James, who's her brother-in-law, will go pick it up. You know, I got this. Mm-hmm. I got you guys.
0: Yeah.
1: Everything's great. No reception in the hospital. Like, not very good. So I said, I'm going to go outside. I'm going to make this call.
0: Okay.
1: So I'm looking down the hallways, trying to find, like, a door to get outside on the main floor. I find one. It's great. I get to go outside and make a phone call. Uh-oh. So I walk out these doors. No big deal. Now, there was a small entrance, but I didn't really think anything of it. I mean, mm-hmm. It's, we're in Wichita. Like, maybe it's a smaller hospital. Like, I don't know.
0: Okay.
1: So I'm out there. I make the call, place the order, and I'm trying to figure out something on my phone. You know, it's not, you know me, not very technically savvy.
0: Sure.
1: And so this young lady's walking, and so I'm walking behind her, and I just follow her into the hospital.
0: No big deal. Go back to the same door that you went out.
1: Correct.
0: Yeah.
1: All is good. So I go up to the waiting room. We're sitting there. About 45 minutes later, this police officer comes, like, looking through the glass at me. And I'm just sitting there laid back, just like I am right now, just sitting there talking to people. And now James, her brother-in-law, is out in the hallway, and he's, like, kind of laughing. And I'm like, oh, what the hell's going on here? So police officer, she comes in, and she's like, like rage and, like, you know, and she gets on her little thing on the shoulder there. I found him. We got him. And I'm like, what the hell? So I look through the glass now at Ashley's brother-in-law, and I think, I go, did he put you up to this?
0: He's pranking you.
1: He's a prankster. Like, he's a funny dude. And she goes, no. She goes, are you aware that you entered the employee entrance and you're not an employee?
0: Oh,
1: no. And at this point, I'm like, so? Like, who cares? You need to swipe the card. And now, here's the funny thing. Back it up. She started on the 8th floor and was, like, sweeping the floors looking for...
0: Oh, wow.
1: The best part is she's at the nurse's desk, and she says, have you seen this guy?
2: Oh,
1: she
2: my
1: has
2: God.
1: My picture on her phone.
3: From the video?
1: Yeah.
4: Have you seen this man?
1: Jason Bourne, you know? Oh, there he is, like that. So Ashley's mom, who, before the surgery, she's a little loopy, bit,
0: sure.
1: You know? And her sister, Lacey, is sitting or standing right there with her mom. And her mom looks over and sees the picture on the phone and goes, oh! That's Jamie Rivers. Like my full government name, you know?
4: Jamie Barry Rivers.
1: And then Lacey, her sister, goes, no, Mom, I don't think you're right. Like, Jamie's supposed to be here. Meanwhile, she told us, like, she goes, it was you in the picture.
0: Yeah.
1: Here I am.
0: I knew it was you.
1: Like, I don't know what he did.
3: Is here.
1: We're going to try and cover up for him. And then Ashley's mom doubles down. No, that is Jamie Rivers.
0: Definitely Jamie.
4: I'll show you where he is.
1: So then that's when the cop came over to, like, the window and then she's like, she's aggressive. Like, she's, like, angry at me. And then, you know, I think it's a joke the whole time. I'm like, I walked through a damn door. Mm-hmm. Like, what do you care?
0: Right.
1: Well, apparently it was a big deal. And so
0: I could see why it'd be a big deal.
1: Issue.
0: It's a security issue.
1: It is, but you know, I have my sticker on there that says I'm allowed to be at the hospital.
3: You know, he loves those stickers in those cars.
0: It's in his cars,
4: Was it green?
0: Yeah.
1: No, it was blue.
0: Was it printed off?
1: Huh?
0: Did you print it off?
1: Not this time.
0: Okay.
1: No, this was legit.
0: Got it.
1: And so we finally get it. Like, she kind of gets mad at me and you know, tells me off or whatever. I'm like, okay, I'm sorry.
0: What's the punishment?
1: Like, I'll never do it again.
0: Yeah.
1: No, you know, no problem. It's 2-3 minutes, and then she's gone. Fast forward, the end of the night, we're leaving now to go back to Ashley's sister's house. James and I bring some things down to the car. We're turning around to come back up to go say goodnight to Ashley's mom and wish her well, and you know, all that stuff. Well, I get stopped again on my way into the hospital. There's a dude sitting at the front desk, holds up his phone, and he's like, there's the police officer's down there, goes, it's this guy. So now I'm like,
0: I've already been there.
1: I walk up, they're like, the one goes, did you ever get your situation sorted out? And I go, yeah, it took like 2 minutes.
0: Yeah, I got reamed.
1: And so then the cop is like, well, we never got clearance from anywhere that, So now I'm going through it again. And now I'm just trying to get upstairs to see Ashley's mom to say goodnight. And I forget what time it is, 10 o'clock at night at this point, 9:30, 10 o'clock. And so he goes, well, you're going to have to stay here. So we got to get clearance.
0: Oh, man.
1: So then, actually, at first, James and I were there, and the guy shows me the picture of me. I go, oh, my God. I go, that's hilarious. I go, can I take a picture of that? And he's like, no, you can't. Like, super serious.
4: Which picture did they use? The one with you in a Speedo?
1: No. This is just me walking in the
0: door. Have you seen this boy?
1: Like, I had my readers on in this picture, too, like, right at the end of my nose. Because I'm looking at my phone. Like, how dangerous can you possibly be at this point?
2: I can't even see.
0: We know this is a disguise. Yeah. Nobody reads like that.
1: Nobody has glasses like that. So I got to wait around again, and it's like 10, 15 minutes, and now I'm irritated.
0: Yeah.
1: Now I look at the one cop, and I'm like, come on, man. I walked through the employee entrance. I'm not from here. I'm from St. Louis, behind a nurse who could have said, no, you can't come in this way.
0: Right.
1: Didn't. And I would have went around the building somewhere and found an entrance.
0: Yeah.
1: I go, now I'm detained again?
0: Yeah.
1: Like twice in one day? I go, what do you guys do to people who do something wrong?
0: Mm.
1: I'm like, are they in the basement getting whipped or something? The guy laughed a little bit. Uh-huh. So anyways, I got clearance to go back in, but then it was a whole weekend of things. So now every security guard and most of the nurses knew about the whole event.
0: Mm-hmm.
1: So the rest of the weekend till I left was like, oh, there he is again. The one cop was like, you get your clearance today? The other was like, I had to go through the right entrance today. But so that happened in Wichita to where I was just
0: the wanted man.
1: Just wanted to get some food for the family.
0: Yeah.
1: And ended up causing a whole thing.
0: A whole
1: and
0: ruckus.
1: Then Ashley's mom found out about it. And then we were going to the K-State football game on Saturday, and Ashley told her mom, and she says, well, you tell James to be careful. That Jamie was a bad influence. I think she was joking.
0: Well, you never know.
1: I don't know.
0: In that state.
1: But
0: she could have been hit with the truth serum there.
1: See, there was definitely a lot of that going around.
0: Well, we're glad that, one, your future mother-in-law is trending in the right direction.
1: Thank you.
0: Yeah, definitely. Because I know there's a tough weekend for you. And two, that you're not a wanted man anymore.
1: Very I much was. So. When she walked in,
0: Wichita,
1: she said,
0: Kansas.
1: I got him. I'm like, what? What?
0: Found
1: right
0: him.
1: In my eyeballs, too.
0: I love that she also like went like eighth floor, seventh floor, sixth. She got her man. She found him.
1: Yeah, and we were on the third floor.
0: She should have been a detective.
1: That's probably... Mm-hmm. Took her a while. Took her an hour.
0: Okay, never mind. Biggest question of the day next on 101 ESPN.
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0: 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Time for the biggest question of the day. And Jamie, this one belongs to you, my friend.
1: Yeah, I said, is LSU the villain that college football needed? Mm-hmm. I mean, they are being painted with the villain brush right now. So if we go over, you know, just a little bit of a time stamp here. LSU, the one team that says they're bringing back some pro players. The SEC shakes their fist at them, tells them, no, you can't. Lane Kiffin says, go chase yourself. Mm-hmm. The law says that we can. And then they don't have those players back for their first game against Clemson. But they beat the
0: snot. They needed them.
1: halftime. Do we have that audio, Marshy? Lane Kiffin does his interview at halftime. Mm-hmm. I think it was halftime.
0: Yeah.
1: And he leaves us with a wonderful nugget at the end. Here's Lane Kiffin.
16: We'll make adjustments. We got to play better in the second half. We can't give away something like the first turnover, man. This ball, this should be, whatever, 38-0.
17: Thank you, coach.
16: Yep.
17: Good math.
16: Everything to say, not say, imagine if we had pro players.
1: So at the end, if you didn't hear it, just imagine if we had pro players. Like, typical Lane Kiffin fashion, yeah, of just, like, the middle finger to everybody. And now, today, finding out that the SEC is meeting on Thursday to discuss kicking LSU out of the conference. And so I'm laughing. I'm like, have we gone too far here?
0: Mm-hmm.
1: Like, LSU put a beating on Clemson the other day. He says those things. And then we can't confirm or deny, but there is audio out there all over the place right now. It looks like it's inside of the LSU locker room. Several reputable websites that are posting it as such. But it's basically Lane Kiffin going on a rant about, you know, speedbagging Clemson and just saying like crazy stuff, like stuff you'd say to your team if you're a head coach.
17: That did not bother me at all.
1: No, but
17: that's what happens.
1: It adds to the lore.
17: Yeah, that's what you're up. What is it? I mean, you're up 31-3 at halftime,
0: mm-hmm.
17: and this team thinks they can play with you. You step on their throat. You don't let them have a chance to breathe in the second half. Don't take your foot off the gas. Don't give up. Don't give in. Beat the hell out of these guys. I had more of a problem, and I hate the world we live in now where everybody got to, I'm going to record what the coach, like, that's ridiculous.
1: I don't know why that guy was recording. He's allegedly.
17: If they find out who did it, then he's probably not going to be in that locker room anymore, because that's a sacred place. Like, you don't do that in the locker room while the coach is speaking.
0: There's got to be some privacy.
17: You got to have... That's just lame as hell, man.
0: Yeah, I agree.
17: Like, it's super lame to do that. Like, it's not... You're not cool. Look at me. Look at my job. Right. Oh, no, I don't have it anymore. What's your dumb ass? Like, mm-hmm. get your dumb ass out. You don't belong in here. Yeah. You're not one of the guys. You're not one of the people that belong in this space if you're going to do that. So I know that's a whole different set of issues. Yeah. But I actually... I thought Lane... So when they turned the ball over the second play of the game... Sam Levitt threw an interception, threw it behind the receiver. Mm-hmm. Clemson picked it off. He probably should have scored on that drive. They only got a field goal. That's the only 3 points they had in the first half. I was like, okay, Clemson, all right. And then it just was a snowball rolling downhill. It got bad really quickly for Clemson.
0: And Sam Levitt played pretty well. He did. Former Kentucky, he was a Kentucky transfer, right? And he ran around and he made some plays. But then he did good.
1: To add to this, Lane Kiffin spotted... I forget what part of the game, but they're kicking.
17: ASU, not Kentucky. Arizona State.
0: Apologies. Arizona State. He was a Sun Devil, not a Wildcat.
17: There you go.
0: Tell that Wildcat behind the wheel.
17: Keep it over 50.
1: LSU scores a touchdown. They're kicking the extra point. And LSU has a basketball hoop on the side.
0: Yeah.
1: And Lane Kiffin.
0: And they're dunking on it.
1: You know, gets the ball, and he's like, shoots a jump shot.
17: They were kicking an extra point. Hell, yeah. If you're that mad, Dabo, stop it.
0: Right.
1: My point is,
17: I thought it was
1: it's
17: wonderful.
1: Like, it's adding to, like, anybody who does not like Lane Kiffin, they're looking for all of these things to hate him right now.
0: Of course. But
1: I guess the biggest question is, the SEC's talking about kicking out LSU. Does LSU even need the SEC?
0: Like, they'd benefit from being outside of the SEC, quite frankly. They'd roll ACC teams,
1: well, no, but
0: obviously.
1: Even if they went to the Big Ten or something like that.
0: All due respect to your Hurricanes, Marsh.
1: But the SEC, like, we have talked about it, that the Big Ten has kind of taken over, like, the conference. So the SEC should be happy to have a team that looks like

0: Yes, he's a villain, but he's a damn good villain. If you're going to watch any sort of movie or TV show, you want to hate the villain, but there's part of you that's like, damn, that's pretty sweet.
1: Yeah.
0: I don't like this villain, but you know what? And he's
2: perfect. Respect for
0: yeah,
2: him.
0: He's perfect at it.
2: Yes.
0: Yeah. You know, we'll all love when he gets toppled, but for now, yes, he's great for the sport. I think one of the biggest issues with the NBA is they don't have a real villain. They have fake villains. You know, like was Dylan Brooks? He was a fake villain. Mm. You know, he's not doing
3: Pat
0: anything.
3: Bev.
0: Yeah, like, come on.
2: To be a real good villain, you got to be really good too.
0: You got to be really good. That's
2: like,
0: what I'm saying.
2: Like if the Joker is like the ultimate villain.
0: Sure,
2: like he's good at his job.
0: Yeah. Freaking Thanos snapped his fingers and half the world.
2: No spoiler alert.
0: Wanted
2: to be him. Hell, man,
0: that's a damn good villain. Like, man, I got to give it to this guy.
1: Do you guys think? Like, apparently
0: he found those jewels and put them in his fingers.
1: Apparently the SEC only needs a certain amount of votes for this.
3: I think it's just legal leverage over LSU.
0: Yeah.
2: Yeah, I don't think they're. I mean,
1: I just don't know what they gain by booing a team.
2: Maybe LSU,
1: out.
2: Somebody, the new Notre Dame. Maybe they become an independent.
0: Sure.
3: Yeah, they don't like what you said about my Miami Hurricanes.
2: That they
0: I was giving them they're the exception. Is what
2: I don't. I don't okay. know. I mean, we got to see about this Sam Levitt guy. I'm still.
0: He played
2: to
0: well.
2: Me, the
0: he
2: jury
0: wasn't.
2: Is still. Yeah. Like, he's not. He wasn't. Trinidad Chambliss of last year.
0: No, he
2: and
0: made
2: I don't
0: plays.
2: Think he will be.
0: He made yeah. plays. He made a lot more plays, I thought, with his legs than he did with his arms. Yeah. But, you know, he had a tough run near the goal line that was, he was bouncing off Clemson players. Now, should those Clemson players
3: be Clemson?
0: They can't
3: tackle, Anthony. That's a thing, apparently, these days.
0: It is.
3: You don't tackle in week one.
0: No. A lot of these teams don't tackle in week one. It's a shame. We saw it with our Illinois Fighting Illini.
2: Yeah,
0: they said tackling's optional. Mm-hmm.
2: They did.
0: They still won.
2: They will be better this week. Are you Illini fans? Just relax. R-E-L-A-X. Relax.
0: That guy's 1-0. You don't even have to relax.
2: Nah. They haven't played yet.
0: Already got a dub. It's Fastlane on 101 ESPN. You disagree?
2: The Steelers? They haven't played yet.
0: No, they're 1-0. I saw it yesterday.
2: We saw it yesterday.
0: They're 1-0.
2: We don't count the games that way, man. We gotta win the game, man.
0: Then we'll
2: talk about it.
0: Already blanking did. Hey, which blue is poised for a breakout season? Marsh will tell you next on 101 ESPN.
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0: 101 ESPN. So, Marsh, which Blues players, or which Blue period, is poised for a breakout season? Tell the people.
1: Wow, Ian. Wow. You went right there.
0: Yeah.
1: All right, so...
0: Who's your choice, Marsh?
2: Who's your horse? Let's go.
1: Well, hang on a second. Are we not going to set this whole thing up?
0: Yeah, go ahead.
1: All right, so there's an article, okay, STL Today. I believe it was Matthew DeFranks, who... One, there was the just a list of, like, the biggest questions heading into this upcoming season. And one of them surrounded... Or was Dalibor Dvorsky was one of those big questions. And the question is Dalibor Dvorsky's breakout coming for the Blues this season? Mm-hmm. We've talked about Dalibor Dvorsky before. He was a rookie last season. So it got me thinking, okay, outside of Dalibor Dvorsky, and he can be a part of this conversation, but with this team being so young and with where they were last year, down year for some players, who could be one of those players to have a breakout season? I don't know if I'm necessarily going to go with Dalibor Dvorsky. I think I need to see a little bit more out of him. It is possible, but I think for me, I think Jake Neighbors is going to have a huge bounce back year and a huge year for the young forward.
2: Yeah, a bounce back year, though, is different than a breakout year, wouldn't you say?
1: Absolutely, but I definitely think he could have a breakout year, unless you already think he had a breakout year.
2: I think we're there.
1: Okay.
2: Like, I love Jake,
1: you
2: obviously.
1: Think he's already hit his ceiling?
2: Yeah.
1: With those 20, the 20-plus goals that he had a few years ago?
2: What he had 27 goals. I mean, I think that's the ceiling for Jake. I don't know if he ever gets there again. Not being mean at all, but as this team continues to grow and develop and add talent, I think on a contending team, which the Blues are wanting to be, he's a third-line left winger.
1: Mm-hmm.
2: And, you know, this year we'll see how much power play time he gets. With McMichael here, McTavish here, like, you wonder how much he's going to get, because you got to assume that Holloway, Thomas, and Snuggy are definitely on the power play.
1: Mm-hmm.
2: And then when you work your way down from there, you know, is Buchnevich on your power play? You would hope he finds some of his offensive output again. McTavish, you're hoping he's on it. McMichael, that's six guys deep now as forwards that are on your power play. And so I don't know where Jake fits in with that.
1: Mm-hmm.
2: I hope he does have another 27-goal season. I think he's a 25-goal scorer. And maybe a 45, 50-point player overall. I think that's kind of his ceiling. But last year was a down year for him. 15 goals, still not terrible. 15 goals, 36 points overall. His ice time was down to a little bit. So you already saw that kind of happening to him last year. But yeah, I think he could have a really good season. As far as a breakout season is concerned, even if you talk about Dalibor Dvorsky, guys, not you guys, but overall, he's still only 21 years old.
1: Mm-hmm.
2: There's guys that haven't played one NHL game yet that are 21 years old that are going to play their first year in the minors. And by the time they're 23 or 24, you hope to see them. Dalibor Dvorsky's got 3 years on some of those guys, 2 to 3 years on some of those guys as far as where he's at currently. I'm not looking for miracles or a breakout season from Dalibor Dvorsky. I'm looking for a solid season. I want to see progress. You know, if we look at last year, his point totals for the Blues, 12 goals, 9 assists, 21 points. I'd like to see that closer to 40 points overall. Now, again, ice time will be an issue. Mm-hmm. You have a lot of bodies we've talked about, very few roster spots in the bottom six available, and I don't predict him to be in the top six based on the names that we just mentioned earlier. So you could see Neighbors and Dvorsky on the same line.
0: Mm-hmm.
2: So, again, not that I don't expect a breakout year from him. I don't think it's necessary yet. Do I think that he can improve from 21 points? I do.
1: What about Dylan Holloway? His career high in terms of point totals is 63. Do you project him to be an 80-point player?
2: I don't project him to be that. I'd like him to be.
1: That would be a breakout season for him?
2: That would definitely be a breakout season for him. The highest point total he's had in the NHL is 63, but he played 77 games that first season with the Blues. If Holloway can play 75 games plus, you'd like to see him at 75 points plus. Can he get to 80? Yeah, I think he can. If that line plays anything like they did coming down the stretch last year, I think all three guys have the opportunity to be 80-point players, and Tom is probably a 90 to 95-point player. Again, a lot of that stuff, too, a lot of those extra points come on the power play. Your power play was not good last year or the year before. So hopefully now with Vinny Prospel here helping out with the forwards, and he's going to be working the power play, and you got some other horses for your power play, hopefully that helps with the point totals for some of these guys.
1: Now, Kerry, it's no secret we are getting text messages with one name in mind. Connor McMichael.
3: For sure.
0: Yeah.
3: What is he doing?
2: If he doesn't get 36
0: What
2: this
0: is he
2: year,
0: not doing? That's the question.
3: Got to take care of business.
1: Watch this guy score 36 goals
0: You probably
1: year.
0: Will.
2: That'd be amazing.
0: And it'll be all
2: then
0: thanks
2: the texture
0: to us.
2: Would be right. Yeah, as far as McMichael's concerned, like I don't know where he fits in yet as far as like on the Blues lineup when it comes to that. He's had a couple of good seasons in Washington. His best season was 26 goals. Not 36, 26 goals, 57 points. He didn't get a lot of power play time last year. You know, they've got a guy called Ovechkin that plays quite a bit, and he stays out there for 2 minutes at a time. And you kind of want him to.
0: Mm-hmm.
2: But we'll see. I think McMichael is probably a 20 to 25 goal scorer, a 50 to 60 point player. I think if you can get that out of him, then you'll be happy.
0: I agree.
1: You know, we were talking earlier about Jake Neighbors. We do get a text from the 636. Does Neighbors reaching his less than great ceiling bum you out, Jamie?
2: No. How is it a less than great ceiling? Like, I don't know what we expected out of Jake Neighbors. He didn't draft a dynamic player. You drafted essentially a Braden Schenn, who isn't as tough. Like, I love Jake, but he's not as good as a fighter. I shouldn't say he's not as tough. He's not as good as a fighter as Braden Schenn is, and nor does he claim to be. And so when you look at his stats, if he's a 25-goal scorer, 50-point guy, that is a really good third-line player.
0: Mm-hmm.
2: And on a contending team, that's where he's going to be. The fact that he had, you know, we'll call it a breakout season a couple of years ago with the 27 goals, that team was not good. Jake Neighbors was playing first line and first power play. You know, you should get more points and more opportunity like that. But if you look at it from a distance, Jake Neighbors, first line, first power play, where were he in the standings? Wasn't great.
0: Not great.
2: So the team itself was not a good team.
0: Mm-hmm.
2: He was playing well on a bad team, and he was slotted way higher than he should have been.
0: Sure.
2: So I don't think it's a Debbie Downer at all. I'm not bummed at all that Jake Neighbors is going to be a productive third liner who can kill penalties, play the power play. He's going to hit everything that moves. He's going to block shots. He's a great leader. There are lots of things that attach to a player. It doesn't just have to be that, oh, his ceiling isn't what we wanted it to be.
0: Mm-hmm.
1: Is there a defenseman? We haven't mentioned any of the defensemen. Is there a defenseman that stands out that could have a breakout season? Obviously, Philip Broberg is
3: Logan
1: in.
3: Logan Mayhew.
1: Mahomes Longbody says Theo Lindstein.
2: Yeah, well, he's pretty young. We'll see if Theo's on the roster come regular season. Not that I don't think he should be. There's a lot of defensemen that are currently on the roster. I think Broberg's the guy. If you're going to have a breakout season, he's obviously already good defensively. He's a minute muncher, all those things. But the highest point total he's ever had was last year at 34 points and 6 goals, 28 assists. I think he can be a 10-goal scorer, 45 to 50-point defenseman.
0: Mm-hmm.
2: He's just there's some people that are unsure if he has the offensive awareness and finish to be that guy. But I'm not there yet. I want to see his game continue to evolve. I think he's got more offensive potential. He gets into the offensive zone a lot. When he's carrying the puck in the offensive zone, nobody can catch him. He'll go around and round and round, and nobody can grab. Like, all of these things you're hoping translate into more offense for him as he gets more opportunity. That's the guy on the blue line I think could have a breakout year offensively for the Blues.
0: There you go. That's Jamie Rivers, Kerry Davis, St. Jamarsh, and Anthony Stalter. The NFL kicks off tomorrow night, and NFL.com had some Super Bowl predictions. Rams lead 7 NFL favorites to hoist the Lombardi Trophy. So Marsh posed the question, which prediction stands out the most? We'll get into that next on 101 ESPN.
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1: 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It's time for a Sports Center update brought to you by Universal Windows Direct. The Cardinals take on the Giants tonight. Quinn Matthews on the mound. 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
0: It's Fast Lane on 101 ESPN. If we're, there's a lineup, we will play a lineup game. But for now, Marsh, you found this article last week, I believe it was the Super Bowl predictions. The Rams lead seven NFL favorites to hoist the Lombardi Trophy.
2: That's a big shocker.
0: Yeah, no surprise there. But the question that Marsh posted was, which Super Bowl prediction stands out the most? So, Marsh, I'm assuming you mean which matchup do we think is most likely?
1: I mean, it's up to you.
0: Most interesting?
1: Choose your adventure.
0: Okay.
1: It's a choose your adventure. So, obviously, you have a lot of people going with the Rams. You have people on, you know, the Bills, the Bengals, the Lions, the Texans. So, but... You know, there's some matchups where you look at the other team that they'd play, and you're like, oh, whoa, that's interesting. Such as this one, Bills over Cowboys.
0: Wow.
2: You know what,
0: that
2: guys?
0: That would be interesting.
2: A lot of people are really liking the Cowboys right now. And Jerry Jones said something the other day. It might even be here where he mentions that, yeah, you have serious financial room for a trade. So I don't know what Jerry's got up his sleeve. They've put together a pretty good team. Like, if all things line up properly, they could win that division. I know the Eagles are a really good team, too. I don't know. A lot of people on the Cowboys, I feel like I don't want to believe it. Not because I don't like the Cowboys. I just feel like we've been lied to before about the Cowboys. Does that make sense?
3: Like every year since 1996?
2: Yeah.
3: Okay, yeah.
2: So, but yeah, the Cowboys right now feel like they're in it.
3: I think the Cowboys, I mean, I really am a fan of Dak Prescott. I love George Pickens. I know people think he's crazy. I love him. I think him and CeeDee Lamb together are a dynamic duo that makes it difficult for defenses to really gauge on, you know, try to cover both of them. You don't have enough people, and you got Ferguson over the middle as a tight end. Like, I think they have the offensive power and prowess to be a really good football team. Can they get a stop? Like, that's been the question defensively. Can they stop the run? Can they run? I think Williams did a good job last year running the football, but can they get a stop in the run game, and can they run the football when need to? I have no concerns other than injury when it as it pertains to Dak Prescott. Dak Prescott, to me, is a top-tier quarterback when healthy. He is, you know, probably borderline MVP-caliber quarterback when he's healthy, especially with those two receivers on the outside. But can they get stops defensively? Can they get off the field, get their offensive ball back, and can they run the ball when they need to? Those are the questions, the main questions that I think that they're going to have all year long. I have no issue with them passing the football and being really lethal in the passing game, but can they get the run game going the way that they need to consistently?
0: Well, they're dealt a bad hand before the start of the season because their starting left guard, Tyler Smith, will undergo thumb surgery. So he's going to be sidelined for, anywhere from 4 to 6 weeks. So that's not great going into the season. But ultimately, I'm with you guys. I think they're going to be, if nonetheless, they're going to be an interesting team. They're going to throw the ball. They're going to be a handful for defensive coordinators.
13: I don't know if they have the pass rush. That's part of the issue when you trade somebody like Micah Parsons. But they also got back Kenny Pickett and – or not Kenny Pickett, Kenny Clark. And they got who's the other defensive tackle?
3: Williams.
13: Yeah, Quinnen Williams. Yeah. Thank you. So they're going to stop the run. They're going to stop the run. They're going to make teams one-dimensional. But can you get after the pass rusher? And or if you're going to – geez, are you going to get enough pass rush to get after the quarterback?
3: Right.
13: To, you know, Jamie made the note about Jerry Jones today saying – We got some financial flexibility here. Would it be insane if the Raiders fall out of it and the Cowboys make a play for Max Crosby?
3: It wouldn't be crazy. What are you getting in return? Because if you're the Raiders, you at this point, do you get anything less than 2 first-round picks? Because you had that on the table when you had them traded to Baltimore.
13: Yeah, I don't know.
3: Like, I don't know if you I can come not. Back from that if right. I know that that's what his worth is. Ain't right. No way. We're not. That's the starting price right there.
13: Yeah.
3: And to the – I want to talk about the running game because I know Javonte Williams had a really decent – had a really good year. Mm-hmm. He was top 10 in rushing. I'm not a huge fan of him in the running game. Just me personally. I think there's still more left there to be gained
13: sure.
3: in the running game from that offense and just – I know he did a good job, but I want to see more from him and that offense in terms of being more effective in the running game consistently.
13: Yeah, that's fair. So going back to that article, I don't think a lot of it is surprising. So they have, you know, Rams, Broncos, Rams over Chargers. They got a couple of Rams over Broncos, Rams over Bills, Rams over Bengals, Rams over Ravens, Rams over Bills.
3: Oh, baby.
13: Rams over Texans. We'll hand out our predictions tomorrow, but we got to get to this lineup. John, we do that.
2: Yeah, let's go, Anthony.
13: Cardinals, Giants, tonight. No, not disappointed at all. Glad we get to play this, for sure. I am.
2: This is such a snarky ass.
13: I'm not. I'm doing other things. You're going to see who the starter is for the Giants.
3: The starter for the Giants, the New York Giants,
13: San Francisco Giants. Landon Rupp, right-hander for the
2: Mike's
13: Giants.
2: Brother.
13: Quinn Matthews will start for the Carter Allies.
3: Let's go, Q.
13: Yeah.
2: All right.
13: Let's do this.
3: Go ahead, Jim.
2: Nope.
3: You don't want to lead us off?
2: No.
3: Why not?
2: Because.
3: All right, Anthony. Right-hander, who you say? Fermin or Torres? Torres, Finkel and Einhorn.
13: Torres.
3: Show us Brian Torres.
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16: What's your favorite position?
17: Designated hitter.
16: I hope. That's cool with me. It's not my favorite, but I do it for you.
13: Say that out loud, CD? I think you did.
3: Me too.
13: I think you did.
2: At a moment there. Show us. Is it our guy Burley?
3: Yeah.
2: Show us Alec Burles.
18: He's not some magic star.
2: He looked at me.
13: I was worried.
19: A star at this specific sliver of
13: you
19: time.
13: Weren't. I didn't feel the normal confidence from one Jamie Barry Rivers.
2: I forgot at first if it was a righty or a lefty. Then I remembered it was a righty.
13: Yeah, I just want. Hey,
3: that's why I ask multiple times, and you look at me like I'm crazy.
2: You asked about the Cardinals starter.
3: That too.
2: Which is
3: it,
2: even more
3: it all matters.
2: When it comes to the batting.
13: Show us Jordan Walker.
20: That one touched the ground. That one touched the ground.
21: Yeah. What's going on there?
22: I'm just fixing something that's been bugging me.
23: Wait a minute. What have we here?
3: You want to go Baez? You want to go Church?
13: You want to go Bernal? I want to go Leo Bernal.
3: Show us Leo Bernal.
23: Bernie.
3: Don't Bernie me.
24: Swing and miss, strike three. Throw to third. The tag is in time to get him.
3: Right there.
25: I don't know. I don't know how he does it.
2: Is this Baez? Or Church?
13: Has he had Bernal and Baez back to back?
2: I don't know.
13: I don't know if he has.
2: I can't keep up, guys. Or is this to JC? He's been hitting the ball.
13: I don't think it's Baez. I could see Sejacy.
3: Or about Gorman.
13: Or Gorman.
2: Oh, wow, Gorman, yeah.
13: You feeling Gorman?
2: I think so.
13: Sure. Show us Nolan Gorman.
26: We need
13: look at you, you sick, you know
26: RBIs.
13: What.
27: I'm ready to go
13: you
27: in.
13: Sick coach. Unit.
27: Just give me a chance. I know there's a lot riding on it, but it's all psychological.
13: Halftime.
2: I could see Baez here.
3: I like Baez here.
13: Go for it, Jamie.
2: Show us Baez.
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3: Is this Sajacy?
13: Yes.
3: Show us Thomas Sajacy.
6: Okay, 90% chest hair, 10% baseball.
13: All right, so his bye is not in the lineup, is that what we're saying?
2: Well, let's look here. We don't have a center fielder or a left fielder at this point.
3: He's Baez Church.
2: Or Church Baez?
13: All right, go for it.
3: Show us Joshua Baez.
7: What a shame.
2: Show us.
3: Whatever, dude.
2: Nathan Church.
7: What the hell?
2: Okay. Oh, They're playing baseball today.
3: It's Jose for me, man. Yep. That's on us. I didn't realize they were playing baseball today.
2: Yeah.
3: Show us Jose for me.
7: Not great. Ah.
13: Okay, what do we got? Fermin? What
2: did
13: do
2: we say? Did we say Baez yet?
13: Yeah, you said Baez.
2: We said Church. We said Baez.
3: You need a left fielder and a center fielder?
2: Yeah.
3: Maybe it's Church Victor Scott. Oh, you just said Church, though.
2: We did. Maybe it's Vic.
13: No. So who are we not? So we haven't said Scott.
3: Haven't said Urias.
13: Urias.
2: No, isn't Prieto here?
3: Prieto.
2: Is Prieto making an appearance?
3: We were rolling, man. Jeez. That's a side. That's a tail. He has a tail, fellas. Are you telling me?
1: You guys are missing, like, a very key, some key information right now because we're playing the lineup game.
3: Somebody's injured. Somebody's out. Somebody's down. Somebody's up.
13: Back. Show us Mason Wynn.
8: Shortstop. Yeah. Okay. Forever and ever, shortstop.
9: We aren't in.
13: Was that the info?
1: Wait.
13: It's the only thing that makes sense.
10: Baseball.
3: I mean, that would have helped.
1: You guys.
13: You did tell us.
3: When?
13: With your face.
1: I did tell you with my face.
3: That wasn't that face. That was gas.
1: No.
13: He would never in here. He did once.
3: He did once.
13: He did once.
1: But I said something.
13: And he now he leaves.
3: I'm not saying it wasn't a
13: near-death experience for us all. But to his credit, he hasn't done it again.
2: This is Nathan Church.
13: Say it.
2: Show us Nathan Church.
14: I believe in the Church of Baseball. I've tried all the major religions and most of the minor ones.
13: Ryan Marsh.
1: All right, leading off in left field, Brian Torres batting second. The DH, Ivan Herrera batting third. First baseman, Alec Burleson. Your cleanup hitter in right field is Jordan Walker. Batting fifth and catching, Leo Bernal batting sixth. Third baseman, Nolan Gorman batting seventh. The second baseman, Thomas Ajayi batting eighth. The shortstop, Mason Wynn. And batting ninth in center field is Nathan Church.
17: Just saw home run.
13: All right, no home runs on Friday. Actually, Herrera hit a home run, but none of us had him.
2: I had him.
13: Give me, you know what? Let's go Jordan Walker tonight.
3: Oh, way to go out on the limb.
13: Thank you.
1: All right, I'm going to go with Alec Burleson.
13: Yeah. Well, he crushed one last night. Jamie.
2: Give me Baez off the bench.
3: Come on, man.
13: Carry.
3: Seriously? Give me Leo Bernal.
2: Yeah, that's right. Take
13: we'll wrap up the show next. 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
1: All right, from Curb Stomp, today's show as a whole, Doug Eddings has been a nice little Anthony banger. Oh, what man. I learned today is that if you have just a single blade of grass in front of you, you better defend it.
13: Uh-huh.
1: Great to have the entire crew back. Hashtag shout out to the snake pits. 314 says, great show today. Sending thoughts and prayers to Jamie's future mother-in-law.
2: Yes, thank you very much. And apparently Ashley heard us telling the story and told her mom, and her mom got a big laugh.
13: Oh, good. Good, good, good.
2: Yeah.
13: That's good to hear.
1: Ready for the three stars?
13: You bet your sweet rear end we are.
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1: All right, our third star of the day goes out to Little Anthony.
2: Yeah. Yeah. He works hard enough to be first star one day.
1: Maybe. Second star of the day goes out to Sideways Hats.
3: Yes.
1: And our first star of the day goes out to being a wanted man in Wichita, also known as Wichita.
3: Yeah.
13: It depends on if you appreciate history or not. But yeah, Jamie, nice job. I'm glad you made it out okay.
2: Yeah.
13: It could have got here.
2: It almost did.
1: Yeah. By the way, Chester says we are on a 22-day heater.
13: All right.
1: He gives holidays. Chester. It's a 22-day heater.
13: All right. Okay.
3: We almost didn't make it.
13: Yes, sir. Well, tomorrow, guys, we got Cardinals and Giants game 2. But then, Seahawks, Patriots. Pre-game at 6, kickoff at 7:20.
2: Speaking of wanted men and possibilities of such things, a little shout-out to Jim Campbell, the Soup.
13: Soupy.
2: Apparently, he and the boys are heading down to AC/DC tonight. And, pray for Jim.
13: Okay. Nice. I think he'll be okay.
2: I think Soup would be fine, but favorite, you just never know.
13: Favorite AC/DC song?
2: Who made
13: Gary?
2: Who?
13: Nah. Who made who?
3: The Who? Who?
13: Different band. Different band altogether.
3: Wanted, dead or
2: alive. That's an AC/DC classic.
13: That's Bon Jovi. That's not AC/DC.
3: I tried.
13: Yeah. But you know what, Kerry? You're getting there.
3: There you go.
13: All right, for Andrew Marsh, for Kerry Davis, for Jamie Rivers, I'm Anthony Stalter. We'll be back tomorrow at 2 o'clock. Everybody have a great night. See ya.
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6: 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I'm your host, Jordan Deacon. We're going to use this Instant Replay Show tonight to catch you up on some guests that have been on our midday show, BK and Ferrario, beginning with St. Louis Blues color analyst, Joey Vitale. Joey joined the show on Friday to talk about his summer and the newly named Blues captain.
7: It's a great summer overall, and we're kind of now slowly, you know, getting away from summer vacations and now kind of youth hockey starting to ramp up on top of the obviously Blues hockey. So just a change of season. So I'm in this kind of sweet spot where, you know, summer's ending, work isn't quite started just yet, and I'm able to kind of coach and do some hockey things on the side. So we're in Pittsburgh. She's got a tournament up here with the Lady Blues. I think they brought the 14s, the 16s, and the 19 group up here. It's an incredibly awesome, prestigious tournament. A lot of scouts and a lot of just recognition accolades across the country to bring in teams from everywhere. So it's a really cool honor to be here. And it just timing-wise worked out great where the Penguins are practicing at their practice facility up here north in Cranberry. And Summer's team, the 16U team, has got a game shortly. So we were able to catch the tail end of the Penguins practice. We were able to get a quick little tour. And the girls got a chance to meet Sidney Crosby, which was obviously a thrill. You know, he came out and started laughing and giving me a big handshake and a sweaty hug, saying my old line mate, and everyone's eyes just lit up. I couldn't believe I played with them. And I had to defend Sid a little bit. I said, you know what, we played a couple of games together. There were a lot of injuries, if you remember. He started laughing. And, of course, we had just a great laugh about it. I always try to ask these players in front of a group of kids, even though I know it puts them on the spot, like, hey, What's something you would love for these girls to know based off of everything you've learned in your career? And he said, just enjoy it. It goes by so fast. Make sure you're smiling. Make sure you're having fun. So the girls, before they open up their game here in a couple hours, they got some great advice from truly one of the greatest leaders and greatest humans that I've been around in this game.
13: We had Luca is doing skating lessons. I know, Joe, you told us to run away, but we've kept
2: they've
13: going.
2: They've run to it.
13: It's round two of skating lessons for us out at the St. Peter's Recplex. And his skating teacher this week for the first lesson of this session said, hey, listen, it's not going to be overly structured. The biggest thing for us is we want these kids to have fun. And I was like, you know what? That's the way that this should be. So it's good to hear one of the greatest hockey players ever says basically that's the exact same lesson that you should learn.
10: I'm surprised he didn't walk out and say, it's my old buddy that helped me score goals because I played the same song and had the same conversation with him before every single hockey game.
7: That's right, exactly. You know, but his memory is so sharp, though. I remember I spoke to him a few years ago. He just hit a milestone. I want to say like 500 goals or something. And social media put up all the players that have assisted on his goals. And obviously, Evgeny Malkin's like 120 or 180 of them. He had a boatload of them. And then it had everyone down to me, which I had one assist towards Sidney Crosby's 500. So we're talking, and I did this for FanDuel. I wasn't FanDuel. It was Bally at the time. I did this Zoom for Bally. And I asked him, I said, you know, without that one goal, you'd still be stuck at 499. And he laughed and he goes, no, I'll never forget that. We were in Detroit and he starts about this goal. I'm like, he's like, I'm pretty sure you fed it to me from the corner. Was it Chris Connor on the ice? It was Chris Connor on the ice. You fed it to me. I fed it to you. He remembers everything. Like, that is how awesomely warped, but also crazy creative his mind can work. And, you know, it's truly remarkable to see him remember all the details. And you can see why it just pans out to be who he is today.
10: That's Chris Connor, who played a total of 68 games for the Pittsburgh Penguins that Sidney Crosby remembered. That did
7: That's
10: it.
7: That's what I mean.
10: 15 wasn't years
7: like
10: ago.
7: It Chris Kunitz or a Pascal Dupuy. It was just some duster like me.
13: Well, Joe, that was one assist that you had for Sidney Crosby. Robert Thomas has 328 of them in his NHL career. Very likely will be up to third all-time on the Blues list in assists by the end of this season. Yesterday, he was officially named the next captain of the St. Louis Blues, and I wanted to ask you about this. That's the big news for the Blues today. What did you make of this announcement? Any surprise at all that, A, they announced a captain, and B, it was Robert Thomas who was ultimately named the captain?
7: No surprise at all. You know, we were at the draft party earlier in the summer in July there, and Alex, you were obviously doing your radio duties with Donnie, and I was on the stage. We had a fan ask a question, who's the next captain? And I wasn't really being bold about this. This is just how I feel. I said, it's Robert Thomas. If you would have asked me 6 months ago, I would say, I don't know. But I say that now, and I said that then confidently because of what I witnessed post Braden Schenn trade. You know, March 6th, we're in San Jose. He gets traded to the Islanders. The Blues play the Sharks that night. You know, to me, that was a very unspoken, hey, Robert, here you go. Let's see what you can do with this. You got about X amount of weeks left in the season. We're in a playoff push. This is now your team. What do you want to do? And what did he do that night, guys? He's, you know, scored two goals, including the overtime winner to beat the Sharks. He made things extremely relevant once again for St. Louis down the stretch. I want to say he was maybe 27-ish points in 20 games. It was definitely over a point per game, a plus 22 rating, something around those. Those numbers might be a little off, but you see my point. From a production standpoint, he took it on very well, better than anyone I think could have. I think that he really cemented his elite status in this league, and I think he showed that he doesn't need an older guy to kind of show him the way anymore. I think that this is now his runway. So that's why I felt confident saying it back in July. I feel encouraged that this is the direction the Blues went. I think it's the right move, you know. And listen, are there learning curves ahead for him? Without a doubt. Without a doubt, there's learning curves. You know, I watched him come into this league as a boy in 2018. It was my first year. Alex, you and I, we were still on the other radio station, the lesser of radio stations. I'll leave it at that. Yeah,
0: we're at the powerhouse now.
7: We're at the big dog. We're on the Everest now. But, you know, we were just slumming it, if you will, on the FM, on the AM dial, if you will. And anyway, so he was a boy. I was a boy. You were a boy. We're all just boys. Just, you know, all of a sudden we're Stanley Cup champions, you know, 9 months later, and you're watching Robert Thomas just slowly kind of grow into what he is now, which is a mature man, you know, and he's a leader, you know, and it's going to take time. Like, it is going to take time. You know, I think that, you know, just again, talking to Crosby there moments ago, I watched his evolution of his leadership. I'll never forget his first few years into the league. You know, he was a kid, right? Sid the Kid. He's banging his stick. He's yelling at the ref. He's whining on the bench, you know, and it took him a while, and surrounding himself with really good leaders like Mario Lemieux and all these greats, where he realized slowly that, you know, when I'm acting this way, right, everyone on my team is looking towards me for leadership. And when I act this way, whether verbally or nonverbally and body language, whatever you want to call it, it sends a message, right? It sends a message. I say that because now, Sid, you look on the bench, he's just got this stoic Marcus Aurelius approach to everything he does, whether they're up by three or down by three. Nothing really seems to faze him, right? To me, that's such a huge leadership opportunity for Robert here, who he'd be the first, I think, to admit, you know, there is still some sloppy body language to his game, you know, the eye rolling when he misses a goal or like throwing up the hand. You know, it's all those little things that you do when you're kids and you're immature at times. And it takes a while to slowly kind of break free of that, because one thing is very clear. Because I've been on that bench with Crosby and I watched these Blues guys look at Robert. They look to him. They're looking at him. And now with the C on your sweater, they're really looking to you. Right. So what you say, how you carry yourself, all that matters. All the things that up to this point in his career didn't really matter as much, they really matter now. And I have full trust in Alexander Steen and Jim Montgomery that they will give him just those little couple tools that he needs to kind of get over that just final hump to ultimately becoming a great leader. Because right now, guys, the foundation is there, and he doesn't have much work to do. But like I said, with what he's done on the ice, the person he is, what he is going to be for this community, how he treats people in the media. I mean, he's a well-rounded human, which to me is the foundation. And he knows there's just a little bit more now he's got to give. And I think he's excited for the opportunity.
0: It leads me to my next question, Joe, because you've worn letters when you were at Northeastern. I'm sure you were a part of a leadership corps when you were in the AHL, just like when you were with Arizona. How much pressure now goes to Robert Thomas compared to the last couple of years now that he's wearing the letter C?
7: It should be zero. Now, it's not going to be that right off the hop, because he's going to have to go through his learning curves. You know, I talked to Braden Schenn about this after his first year. Braden really struggled. You go back to his first year wearing a C, he was all over the place. Braden told me, you know, he confided in me. I'll never forget. I think we were in Seattle. But when he took over the seat, his first couple months, he was hockey player slash politician slash he was doing wearing so many hats because he felt like, and this is his direct words, he felt like he needed to be the voice between the players and the coach. He needed to get the general manager's opinion on stuff. And what really hit him was that, you know, sitting down with Crosby and Ryan O'Reilly and Nathan MacKinnon, that whole core is very tight. But it was really Crosby that kind of pulled him aside in the summer heading into his second year and said, enough of the GM talk, enough of you needing to be everyone's savior. You got to go out there and you got to go do your thing. You got to be the player that you know you can be. Everything else will shake out and take care of itself naturally because this is who you are. So for Robert, I would imagine that learning curve is going to be similar. It's going to be where he feels this extra weight on his sweater, literally, right? You feel like now you have to be someone else. And how quickly he learns that he doesn't have to be anyone else. They just need him to be the very best Robert that he can be, right? Are there some details like body language, maybe a little bit more meetings with the coach? Yeah, that's all detail. That's semantics in my mind. But from a hockey standpoint and his aura around this team, to me, nothing changes. Because reality, nothing does need to change. Because he's already set a very good standard. And that's what leaders set. They set a standard, right? You go to Pittsburgh, watching this practice, all these young 20-year-olds eagerly trying to make this team. Everyone's given the puck to Sid, right? Everyone just worships the ground he walks on. But he's established a standard. You know, in 2013, during the lockout, we were skating. I was asking guys around the league. We didn't think we were going to have a season, right? Us Penguins, our whole Penguins team, we were on the ice for 2 hours every day, guys, including Sunday. And like every other team is going maybe 3-4 days. We didn't have a contract. We were so far apart from the league, but we were skating 7 days a week. Again, it's the standard. Like he sets a standard. So when guys come to Pittsburgh, they know, okay, this is the standard I have to live up to if I want to stay here. Nathan MacKinnon, the Blues were down 5-0. I think 4-0. A New Year's Eve game last year. It was a gong show of a game. They were down 4-0 in the first like 6 minutes of the game. And I'm watching Nathan MacKinnon on a power play trying to make it 5. Someone missed a pass to him, and he smacks his stick on the ice and starts barking at the guy all the way back to the bench. Why? He's not an a-hole. He sets a standard. He's not a jerk. He's not a big jerk face. I know some kids are like, hey, stop being a jerk face. We're winning 4-0. Like, no, you shut up. No, you shut up. Hey, listen. He sets a standard. The standard is we're going to do it. We're going to do it the right way every single time. Right? So now people that come into Colorado, that's how you create a winning culture. You have to set that standard. For Robert, now we entrust him with what does this standard look like? He doesn't have to do it alone. He's got amazing support, young, eager, hungry leaders in Holloway and Broberg. I mean, this is awesome. Colton Preko's got the experience already as well. You know, you have these guys that are going to help him. But now it's all about how do we create that standard? How do we create that culture that when guys show up for St. Louis Blues training camp or someone gets traded here like a Brandon Carlo, they automatically come into this room. They see that guy, they see this core, and they say, all right, I know how this works. We're going to follow in line, or we're going to have to find somewhere else to play.
6: Once again, that was Joey Vitale.

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0: One ESPN Instant Replay Show. Jordan Deacon back with you. Let's continue hearing from our midday show, BK and Ferrario, as they had on St. Louis Post-Dispatch Cardinals beat writer Derek Gould. Derek joined the show earlier today to discuss Cooper Jerpy making his MLB debut.
1: You know how much I've been looking forward to this, Derek. I've been waiting for a little while to see him make his debut.
2: Yeah.
1: Four perfect innings against the Rockies. Finishes with six strikeouts as well. What did you take away from that performance and maybe also the Cardinals' willingness to have him make his debut at this point in the season?
3: Yeah, you know, it was clear that he was going to have some kind of role here in the closing weeks. The question was, how did his rehab kind of schedule, or I guess it's more like a workload schedule, right? How did that line up with the Cardinals' need? And they started to orchestrate that over, say, the past week, 10 days, to make it possible, not guaranteed, that he would then piggyback Leahy. So it all kind of lined up. It was going to happen at some point. It just was a question of when. I'll tell you guys, talking to him through the years now, really since the day he was drafted, we were on the Zoom call with him. He's a very intense competitor, so much so that there are times where he will want to get to his answer before you finish the question, like he's even competing with you in the interview. But I know where you're going with this. I'm going to answer before you even finish, which I get a kick out of, and I like talking with him for that reason. And he's been through such an enormous amount of challenges and recovery and questions with the elbow and everything. But I will tell you this, like talking with him at Coors Field there that morning, he said, look, you know, I'm coming back. I know that my command hasn't been what I wanted it to be. The walks are an issue in Memphis. He goes, today I'm throwing strikes. And he called his shot. He went out there, and I think he threw more strikes than pitches, it seemed like. He was on it. He established the fastball very quickly. You know, the Rockies were in a spot where they're like, well, we'll stick with the lineup we got. So they gave him the matchups that they were favorable that first time through. Then the Cardinals pulled ahead, and the Rockies are like, all right, unleash the right-handers. And he's like, that's cool. And he made them look just as uncomfortable as the lefties. I was talking with Adam Ottavino for a while yesterday, and he watched that game just out of curiosity as much as anything, not just to prepare for last night's game where he was calling it on NBC. We just talked about like the different things that Jerpy did in that four-inning window that suggests like you got a really potential starter who can add some funk to things. You know, a left-on-left changeup. If he can throw a sinker a little bit, mix that in. Then you got a guy who can go for quick outs but then make people feel uncomfortable with a third look at him. Or you got a starter who you know can go two and a half times through a lineup, which is we know is the modern game. And never really give a comfortable look to a batter if he's on, and especially with that fastball the way he established it.
2: So I'm glad you brought that up, Derek, because that's where we were talking about with Jerpy of the potential of them stretching him out and becoming a starter by next year and going into camp with that competition. If they
3: that's
2: do that,
3: the plan.
2: If they
3: that's
2: do
3: what
2: that
3: they
2: with,
3: want to do.
2: If they have that with Jerpy, and if they do that with Graceffo, because he's been impressive as well, do these guys start to push out maybe a Liberatore from that rotation next year and move him more into a bullpen role?
3: So that's not a guarantee with Graceffo. Graceffo has been impressive, and you know I've been asking around a lot, and it's still possible that he'll get a start here. It was noteworthy that he did not appear in that Rockies series. They did not expect to get through that series without him appearing. He's now available and ready. But it sure does seem like if they have their druthers, they're going to call on him to do more innings because he has been impressive. But that isn't some, you know, it's so far, this can change because it's the Cardinals. So as of right now, that's not like some hint at them pulling a Leahy with him or restoring him to his, you know, previous role as a starter. It's just they need innings. He's pitching really well. See where this goes. Now, by the end of the season, it could be like, all right, well, they're going to have Dobbins gone for the entirety of next year. So they need to rethink their pitching depth and find it where it can. And there's no harm in having a guy prepare to start and see where it goes. With Jerpy, it is more really directed towards having him be a starter. That's really what they're setting up for. That's what this schedule has been about building a workload so that he's ready to go into spring training, compete as a starter, and then have like somewhat of a Leahy type season next year. It's not going to be a full go season, He's going to be under some limits even then because he just doesn't have the stockpile of innings to build upon for this season. But their idea for him is to, you know, give him every sort of, forgive the use of the word, runway to take off as a starter going into next year.
1: Derek, I did want to ask you about Graceffo and what we've seen from him. Now, he had a slider in the past. This is not like an entirely new thing for him. But it was not this slider, and it was also not his most used pitch previously. And so it's not just like developing something on the fly, but doing so and then using it more than anything else. The amount of trust that he has to have in that pitch right now is pretty remarkable. And it all happened literally mid-season in a game against the Brewers where he debuted that thing. I wanted to ask you about it because I know you had a piece about Graceffo and some of the changes that he's made, I believe, over the weekend. A, how rare is this that you see a guy just develop a pitch on the fly and then utilize it the way that he has? And then B, what could this mean for his career? Because he was not this pitcher with this kind of strikeout stuff as recently as, oh, I don't know, 2.5 months ago. It's pretty crazy the overall that we've seen here.
3: It's not as unusual as you think, but I don't want to make it sound like it's common, right? You know, there's a lot of things that pitchers do to tinker during the course of a season. And, you know, a changeup is a good example, right? Where a guy who just has no feel for a changeup because he's throwing a circle change or a Foch change at the beginning of the year, you know, starts fiddling around with it, asks for teammates, you know, finds the local Sonny Gray and gets into a deep conversation about pitches and comes out with a new style changeup. We saw, you know, probably like the biggest example of this to get into the Wayback Machine was with Joel Piñeiro when he had like a one seam sinker and the Cardinals were just like, throw the heck out of it. And then all of a sudden everybody wanted to throw it. And there were guys who in the middle of the season, like adopted that. And all of a sudden this Graceffo thing, I think if you take it like and kind of isolate on it, it's a really interesting perspective on the Cardinals' like kind of organizational effort to get swing and miss, and when it, no pun intended, hits. You have a guy with Graceffo who there's a lot going on there with him. We all know what his delivery is like. We all know that a big part of it for him has been how to sustain the velocity, how to patrol the running game, all these things that were part of his factors, and then being consistent with both of those things. That chase for velocity, you know, wasn't always very consistent. And so the shift here, and also, like, they looked at his curveball, and it's like a great curveball by the metrics, and it wasn't getting the production that was expected. And so it was like, all right, we'll call in Inspector Clouseau of pitching and figure out why this is happening. You know, it was a mystery that they put on as a group and came up with this probably counterintuitive solution, which was, you know what, this pitch is great by all the metrics, ditch it, put it in timeout, was the phrase that they told him, and find something different. And so it was only going to be, to your question about how often this happens, it was only going to be in games that he then figured out what that pitch was. You know, A, they needed the innings from him, and B, it wasn't going to help them in the lab because the curveball was saying, hey, I'm a great pitch in the lab, but in the field it was not working for him. So he quite literally flipped the grip in his hand of the curveball. The grip on his slider is the reverse of his grip on his curveball, and he ripped it. And like you said, in a game he got a good result from it, and then he just kept getting greater results from it. And all of a sudden now the velocity of his fastball was less of something that he had to chase, that kind of high-end ceiling, because he had something else that gave a different look that allowed him to play with what velocity he had that day, not constantly having to have the highest. I think it's really fascinating. Like I said, it happens more often than even probably – I'll say this. There are times where we know, any of us watching or any of us asking, where we know it happens and the pitcher won't cop to it. I think maybe famously Jordan Montgomery, he and I had an exchange where he was telling me, I don't throw a two-seam sinker. And I'm like, I literally just watch you throw 40 of them. Sometimes it doesn't, they don't acknowledge it. This was a case where everybody was really eager to talk about it, which was interesting. And I think it really gave a peek into like what they're able to do, but also the dexterity and nimbleness of Graceffo to buy into it. That was also stressed, is like, he knew that they were like, he's got to do this on the go. And when I talked to Graceffo, he deflected all the praise, because he said it was the coaches that figured out why a pitch that just sang out as his best was not behaving.
2: With the success that the pitching staff has had, Derek, with working with guys like Graceffo, you just spoke of, Dustin May early on in the season, does St. Louis become maybe a little bit more of a desirable destination for free agents because of that?
3: So that's what they want to be. You know, they want to be a place where this year's Dustin May, or, you know, what, pick your pitcher of the past that, you know, like you think of probably most famously like a Jeff Weaver, or like a Kyle Loesch, right? So those guys came in, you know, the Cardinals had the reputation because Dave Duncan was here as a pitching coach of being somebody who could like really restore, reclaim, and then send out a pitcher to make millions elsewhere. Cardinals have a different kind of approach to that now. They're a place where pitchers can get healthy, stronger, and when they're in this kind of rebuild mode, guaranteed innings. You know, I talked with a veteran starter this past year, and he was talking about how if he was on a one-year deal, wanting to go on to the next year, the Cardinals would be a good place because he knew that they would be patient with him, versus if he was stuck signing with Boston or some other team that might just DFA him after two bad starts and then he's back where he started. They weren't going to give him the time to figure it out. And that's an interesting spot to be. I know that's probably not appealing to fans, but it is a place where the Cardinals want to get now because they can afford the innings, but then get later because it allows them. And we can go through the long list of guys who have need. You know, Eovaldi's the big one, right? Mm-hmm. That was a miss for the Cardinals to not go and get Nate Eovaldi. But that's the guy that they want to be able to jump on. Because here's a, you know, like he's a guy coming back from injury, or a guy who hasn't figured things out, might be better than his numbers the previous year indicate. And they can be that place where it's mutually beneficial. They can give him a launch pad to the next contract. And eventually that's the kind of pitcher who has such high upside that he could be part of a contender here.
1: Derek Gould joining us here on 101 ESPN. You can find his great work over in the St. Louis Post-Dispatch. STLtoday.com is where you can go to find that. Derek, we only have a few minutes left, but I want to get a couple more things in with you. First, Leo Bernal, who, listen, it's seven games. I don't want to make too much of it, but I think the Cardinals have their future.
3: No, go ahead, do it. It's college football season, man. Yeah. Every week, you can't win the Sugar Bowl.
1: All right, here we go.
3: Make a huge thing about it.
1: The next decade... The catcher position is now fixed.
2: Yeah, they found their guy.
1: He's 22 years old. You might as well go ahead and sign him up for the long term. Now, just go ahead and give him the contract, because he's a 300 hitter, and he looks like a 10-year veteran outside of literally one inning so far at the big league level. In all seriousness, though, what have you seen from him, and what are the Cardinals saying about this behind the scenes?
3: You know, behind the scenes is a lot of probably what you just said there. He looks the part, right? You know, I hear that a lot. You know, switch hitter, very balanced. Talked to him a little bit about, or talked with Albert Pujols, not to name drop, a little bit about him yesterday. Bernal, at one point in time, he flashed a grin during the middle of an at bat to the dugout, you know, and then got a base hit. So he's got like kind of like a bit of a swagger, a bit of a comfort. From a hitting perspective, definitely. I mean, very interesting hitter in the sense, the best description I could have of him is he just never looks like off balance, right? And that's something from a switch hitter. He's able to really kind of maintain an approach, look strong doing so. Very lot to like about, you know, what he can cover as a hitter. Lot to like about the life in his bat. He's done really well. I think as a catcher, there's some growth there that probably has to take place. You know, you mentioned the really tough one inning. There was a lot going on in that inning. Veteran catcher probably handles all of that a little bit differently because he's a little more comfortable behind the plate. You know, and as far as like blocking pitches and framing and things like that, he's got some strides to make there given the stuff and speed of the game. But he's doing it, and he's getting used to the preparation aspect. I think he was considered, I think we talked about this, right? Like the most well lopsided of the catchers, right? You know, you run out Rodriguez, Pedro Páez, Ivan Herrera. They're all like strong in certain areas of catching. Bernal was perceived as the one that had like the most going on in the most facets of the catching game. And there's nothing in the first week of him in the majors that suggests otherwise. That's what you're looking at. Does that mean he's the starter for the next 10 years? Well, starting catching is kind of different these days. But I will say what he brings to the fact that he can catch and then also be a switch hitting DH, boy, that's a fixture. I don't know if that's like the catcher for the next decade, but that's certainly a fixture for part of the team that can contend. And that's really like the ticket that you should look at. He's part of the next winning Cardinals team in some way.
1: We've also already seen Ollie willing to manage a little differently with him here as opposed to what he had previously. And I'm guessing it's the switch-hitted nature of that, Derek, that kind of brings that possibility.
3: Right there at the end, you hit me with that. That's good. There's something to that. Also, this week, you know, keep in mind, like, there's been some, like, you'd see some moves and you would go, like, well, why is he doing that? Like, Cade Winquist, remember, came in to kind of be a stopgap in a really probably bad matchup situation for him. That was based on getting Jerpy a clean inning. So you're seeing, and I can think of one spot with Bernal that you may be mentioning where it was a situation where, okay, no, give him this because of where they are in the season. All things being equal, you would have seen a different bit of strategy done there. And keep that in mind with some of the pitching stuff too. There's been other spots where the guy just, you know, like Rincon going out for that second inning, not ideal, but that's where they were at as far as their innings count. Perhaps some of that may have been saving Graceffo from being used, right? So you have all these things that are made, decisions made today in some spots that are actually hints of what they need for 2 days from now.
1: Before we get you out of here, Derek, I wanted to ask you about Sejacy because, my goodness, one of the themes of our conversation this year has been the third base position. He's not currently playing third base, but he is at least an option at third base in the future. And this is the best I've seen him at the major league level. This looks like the guy that the Cardinals traded for a couple of years ago. What kind of an impression has this left on the Cardinals given his latest call-up and the production that we're starting to see from him?
3: Strong. It's left a really strong impression. I think that's a really wise question that you ask about, you know, if he's not going to be the shortstop, might he be the guy at third base? He's played shortstop all right, but what a back end hitter he's been. He's been a big part of these rallies just by producing at the bottom part of the lineup and getting it back around to the guys at the top. You don't always have to have, you know, the Mike Schmidt, Nolan Arenado at third base if you have that person somewhere else, but you can get a really good production from that position that turns around a lineup. That can be valuable too. We'll see. That's still like that's a big position in flux for them. Is he the right-handed component? Is he the guy who, you know, gets a chance to compete for it? I think that's a really wise question and something to watch whenever this lockout ends and we get back to the field next spring. But he's got to be in the conversation this winter, at least as an option for them to know they have already on the roster.
0: Once again, that was Derek Gould, Cardinals beat writer for the St. Louis Post-Dispatch on BK and Ferrario earlier today. We'll take our final break, and when we come back, we'll switch back to some hockey talk and hear from our Blues insider from The Athletic, Jeremy Rutherford. JR's coming up next, right here on 101 ESPN.
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1: 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Jordan Deacon here with you for the final time tonight. To wrap things up, we're going to hear more from our midday show, BK and Ferrario, as they had on our Blues insider from The Athletic, Jeremy Rutherford. JR caught up with the guys earlier today and first began discussing the NHL as a whole and what contracts are still left on the table.
2: As you look at some of the big storylines from the NHL this offseason that still have yet to be resolved, Nikishin is one that certainly has been relevant locally, but Detroit still has Dylan Larkin, and we don't really know what the plan is there because they don't have a GM yet. You've got the Hellebuck situation in Winnipeg. You've still got Anaheim with one of their top players unsigned.
3: You've got multiple long-term RFAs that still don't have contract extensions.
2: What do you think is the most pressing decision that still has to be made prior to the start of the season, in your estimation?
4: Yeah, that's a good one. Those are all good options. The Hellebuck's a big one, you know, now that he went public with it. But you know, Nikishin, a younger player, obviously a storyline, but probably not the biggest. I think the biggest headline of the offseason still has to be Dylan Larkin and that trade request. And then you have the GM change with Steve Yzerman. And now you have a guy who was thought to be the front runner, who was with the Detroit Tigers, pull his name out of the hat. So you have a situation there where what's going to happen with Larkin? And as this continues on, you know, what could happen? You thought that Minnesota was going to be the landing spot for him, which would, you know, be of interest to fans like the Blues here in the Central Division going up against the Minnesota Wild. But my vote, just thinking about the ones that you thought about and other ones, is the Dylan Larkin situation.
3: So kind of in line with that are contract extensions. These guys that we just mentioned don't have contracts or they're wanting to get to new teams. And then we see a couple of young guys, JR, that signed contract extensions over this weekend. Zeev Bouyam with Vancouver got $9 million over next 8 years. Frazier Minton from Boston just got $7.2 million. One thought pops is, man, these contracts are going to start to get wild. The second thought is the Blues are going to have some steals of contracts within the next 3 years when you look at multiple guys that are locked up.
4: Multiple guys, yeah, not just one. So you look at Philip Broberg, $8 million. You look at Dylan Holloway, 7.75. That's why, Alex, we talk about this on the podcast with Donnie. Like, I'm reluctant to start talking about $10 and $11 million potentially for Jimmy Snuggerud, even if he scores 40 this year, just because somehow, some way, Alexander Steen's going to be able to find out a way to get him signed for 8 minutes. I don't know what kind of superpower the Blues have when it comes to getting these younger-ish players like Broberg, Holloway, and, you know, one day Jimmy Snuggerud sign. But, you know, any of these young players that you talk to, they just want to be a part of this and, you know, want to fall in line contract-wise, and that's what we've seen so far with a lot of them.
3: Do you think that can happen for Jimmy Snuggerud? Because, I mean, you know, a guy like Robert Thomas is the captain, the $8 million. I don't know if that's the precedent you can set for a roster, but does Cutter Gauthier's contract change things for a guy like Jimmy Snuggerud? Or because he's around this group of players, is he more incentivized to maybe take a little less for fewer years to try and keep in line with what everyone else is doing?
4: Well, it's a really good question. And, you know, just to say it up front, like, you don't have these conversations with a Jimmy Snuggerud and say, you know, hey, Jimmy, are you trying to break the bank? Do you just want to sign and get in the fold? Like, what are you looking at here? Like, you just don't have those types of conversations. But you get to know the person inside the locker room. And Jimmy Snuggerud, you know, just anytime you're around him, he just seems like he's in this situation with the Blues because he wants to be part of something special. That's just every vibe that he gives off. And so his agent is Ben Hankinson. That was also Alexander Steen's agent when he was a player. I don't know if Steen still carries an agent in his new position, but obviously there's a connection there, so there's going to be some familiarity. And I just don't see Jimmy Snuggerud thinking about a Leo Carlson contract or any of these guys getting $17, $18 million a year. And first, like, as much as we like the player guys, we got to, you know, admit that he hasn't done it quite yet. You're talking about 21 goals last year. So if he gets out to a great start, if he is on track for 40 goals, if the Blues are trying to get him signed before next season when he becomes a restricted free agent, you know, those are all a lot of big ifs. You know, he's going to get paid, but I just don't think that we're talking 11, 12, 15, or even in the stratosphere of the $17 and $18 million yet.
2: Jeremy Rutherford joining us here on 101 ESPN. Jer, final question that I've got for you. I wanted to talk about this a little bit today, and we'll get your thoughts on it. Robert Thomas being named the next captain. I mean, we've discussed this ad nauseum all offseason, but you look at some of the most beloved Blues of the last 15 years. We did this earlier today, and I think four of the top five or six are definitely the last four captains. Braden Schenn, Ryan O'Reilly, Alex Pietrangelo, David Backes. Those guys are as beloved as anybody, as you'll see, that wore the note over the last 15 years. I think if you were looking for other guys that maybe fit into that criteria, you're probably talking like Vladdy, Steen, Perron, and Benner, I think. I think those are the other guys that maybe would be in there. How much could this potentially alter the view, the appreciation, the belief in Robert Thomas as a player now that he does have that C on his chest?
4: Yeah, well, I think that it's definitely going to alter it. But, you know, I don't know if it's just the C. It's obviously going to help because you talked about those guys recently who've worn the C, and that just helps the perception. It helps your, you know what it helps? It helps your ability to take charge and be seen as that guy. But hypothetically, let's say if Robert Thomas didn't get the C and they just went without a C, you guys, he was ready to take charge of this. Like, this situation has done a 180 in the last 6 months, and we don't need to rehash all that, but, you know, the potential of a trade. And listen, we were talking to people around Robert Thomas who thought that the Blues are definitely going to revisit this in the offseason, and the potential for a trade is still high. And talks between Robert Thomas and Alexander Steen eventually changed that, and that led to the C. And now it's not just the Robert Thomas that we saw and heard after the trade deadline when Braden Schenn left, who we all agree just seemed like a different type of person. Just beyond that, he is one guy that when you talk to him about St. Louis and the culture of this hockey team, it's not just lip service with him. I think he truly gets it. And I'll just use a name. He gets it in the same view as a Kelly Chase as to what this city means to a lot of players. And I feel that Robert Thomas is sincere when he talks about St. Louis and wanting to stay here and wanting this team to be successful. So I think that the C is going to help for sure, BK. But I think that Robert Thomas, his comments, his love for the city, all that was trending in this direction in terms of relationship between him and the fans and how he's going to be viewed years from now like those other guys.
1: That was Jeremy Rutherford, our Blues insider from The Athletic on BK and Ferrario earlier today. That will close it down for us here tonight on the 101 ESPN Instant Replay Show. 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I'm Jordan Deacon. Thanks for hanging out with me tonight, and have a great night, St. Louis.
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27: I'm Nick DeLuca. Baker Mayfield getting the bag. Bucks QB signing a 3-year, $165 million contract extension, the largest deal in Buccaneers history, keeping him with the team through 2029. Mayfield getting $55 million per year to tie for the third highest quarterback salary in the NFL. U.S. Open, what a rally for Francis Tiafoe, beating Alex Mickelson 5-7-6-3, 7-5-6-3, 7-6 to reach his third U.S. Open semifinal. Tiafoe trailing 3-0 in the fifth, ended the match in 4 hours and 38 minutes, now awaiting the winner of the match between defending champion Carlos Alcaraz and number 8 Ben Shelton. Coming up in a couple of minutes, number 3 seed on the women's side, Jessica Pegula, taking on fellow American Emma Navarro in the quarters on Ash. Elsewhere in college football, the CFP opening their 30-day negotiating window with ESPN, setting up the potential to expand the playoff to 24 teams will help determine whether a 24-team field will generate enough revenue to compensate for the loss of conference championship games. The SEC filing an amended complaint against LSU regarding the school's potential plans to add former